0: Don't you? Hold on. Yes, hold on. Yes, yes. Now, don't mind. Go and say hello to the general.
1: The general?
0: Yes, that's him stalling on the floor over there. Yeah. He's Butchie's father.
2: And I thought you were Butchie's father. I mean, it's... it's a dog. The general, Jimmy, Butchie's father's a dog.
1: What did you expect, a donkey? I didn't know you had two dogs, Mr. Grimshaw.
0: Oh, well, the general was the original one in the act, you see.
1: Oh.
0: Now, he's retired now, of course. He's very old, you see. Yes, he's 15, you know. That's like a man of 95.
1: Oh,
0: yes. Yes. General, say hello to my friends. General. General. Oh, he's getting past it, you know. Liver and bacon.
1: It sounds like me granddad coming to on New Year's Day. Hello, General.
2: Hello, doggy. Do you like liver, then?
1: I think he fancies a bit of rum palfy.
0: He's only playing, you know. He used to growl like that in the act, you see. Yes. He taught Butch everything he knows.
1: Oh, he did.
0: Oh. Yes. Now, watch this now. Now, watch this. Count, General. Ready? One. Three. You see? Yeah, he may be a bit slow. I said three. Yeah. He's very good. Oh, that's enough, General. Yeah. He's a very clever... Oh, stop it, you doddering old fool.
1: I think his needle's stuck.
0: Oh, of course, I forgot, you see. He's wanting his reward.
1: Oh, yes. Oh, yes. Alfie, give him a bone. Roll your trouser leg up.
2: Shut up and let the dog talk.
0: Well, now, here's a dog biscuit also.
1: Alfie, say thank you.
2: Thank you. Belto.
0: Ah, yes, poor old General. You know, Sonny, I don't think it'll be long before Butch and me are taking the General on his last walk.
1: I think Butch will be on his own coming back. Mr. Grimshaw, lie down. You want to see the vet, doctor, I mean.
0: Oh, I've seen him. A neighbour sent him over today, told me to stay in bed for a week, silly old fool. How can I?
2: Why not?
0: Because the show must go on. Oh, tonight's the only engagement I've had in a month. I can't miss that. Where am I going to get money for my dog biscuits? I get through a packet of dog biscuits a day and a pound of scraps and two bones.
2: Well, you haven't lost your appetite anyway. Mr. Grimshaw, you shouldn't go out working with that back cold.
0: Oh,
2: I don't like it.
0: It's too late. Too late to be sympathetic now. I wouldn't have been ill at all, you know, if I hadn't been out in the rain searching for Butch.
1: Yeah, it's all your fault, Alfie, letting Butch run away from you. Because I should have known when I saw what was on the dog's lead.
2: What do you mean, what was on the lead?
1: It was a dog at one end and a goat at the other.

0: Are you pleased to be on the stage again? Hey, quiet, Butch. Hey, stop licking me.
1: Ladies and gentlemen, if you please, can I have the best of order now for an old-timer who's performed his magic all over the world. Now, he's a grand old trooper, and he really has some wonderful tricks.
2: Well, see if he can make you disappear.
0: Oh, you don't sound very friendly, Butch. Still, they'll like you. When you finish, they'll be asking for your poll mark.
1: Please, order now, order.
2: Right, I'll have a pint.
0: You've got a right one there, Butch. I wish I could get a look at him. I'd like to see if his head's as big as his mouth.
1: Quite please, ladies and gentlemen, it's my proud privilege to present the amazing Abdul.
0: Here he goes, Butch.
3: Come, did you hear that comic out there? I'd like to see Abdul saw him in off.
4: Greetings, all ladies and gentlemen. I bring you magic from the land of the Sphinx and the Camel. But I hope when you see my trick, you will not be like the camel and get the
3: Oh, no. Has he got any more jokes like that?
0: Yeah, the old man wrote 10 down for him.
3: Old man? Which old man?
0: Oh, old Mr. Grimm. His dad.
3: Yeah. Well, he better get some of his own. I'll be in the dressing room if you want me.
4: First, the disappearing egg. I take the ordinary egg and put it on this plate. I put an anky over it and wave my wand and make
0: scrambled egg. Oh, the nit. Stand by, Butch. I think you'll be needed in a hurry.
4: Sorry about that. Here is a tray on which are three empty glasses and an empty jug. I will pour beer from the empty jug into the glasses by magic. I raise the tray. Look, nothing in the glasses, nothing in the bottle, nothing up my sleeve.
0: Nothing in his head. Wait, here we go, Butch. Before they lynch him.
4: Here he is, Butch, the educated dog.
2: Now, we'll eat your master.
4: How many are two and two?
5: What? What? What?
4: Correct. What? Correct. Daddy would buy me a bow wow. Daddy would buy me a bow wow. I've got a little cat and I'm very fond of that. Naughty doggy.
3: Yeah, what's going on here?
0: Nothing. Abdul's pants have just come off.
6: Get me away before the audience catches me.
0: After what you've done, there's only one thing left for you.
6: What do you mean?
0: There's a bus leaving the club in 5 minutes. Be under it.
7: Those involved with the Clitheroe Kid this week were Peter Sinclair as grandfather, Patricia Burke as mother, Danny Ross as Alfie Hall, and Diana Day as Susan, with Derek Giler, Jack Watson, and Rosalie Williams. The dogs were played by Percy Edwards. The recorded program was written by James Casey and Frank Roscoe, produced by James Casey, and starred Jimmy Clitheroe as the Kid himself.
0: The audience weren't after Alfie's blood. After the way the dog ripped his trousers, they were after him to do an encore. So the manager paid him and we paid Mr. Grimshaw. Made me think that 15 guineas a time, Alfie could make a fortune in the clubs for me. I wonder where I can buy a dog and 100 pairs of trousers cheap. Hello.
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9: Time to meet the men from the ministry. We present Wilfred Hyde White and Richard Murdoch in The Men from the Ministry, a weekly tribute to those who work in government offices. Tireless men who don't know the meaning of the word indolence, and indeed are baffled by many other long words as well. Life at the ministry is busy and demanding, with so much work to get through, an early start to the day is essential.
10: Morning, two.
11: Good morning, one. You're early today. Just in time for elevenses.
10: You know, I don't think I'll bother with them this morning.
11: Not bother?
10: No.
11: But it's rich, creamy bludgeon, the soothing instant drink that brings soothing instant sleep.
10: Yes. I don't think I want to sleep this morning, thank you very much.
11: You sure? It's a long time till lunch.
10: I've got one too important things to do.
11: Really? Oh, I know. I expect you're still worried about that War Office job.
10: War Office? What job was that?
11: You remember, we had to supply things to two different army units, and there was a slight mistake in our paperwork.
10: Oh, yes, that's right, I remember. I suppose the women's nursing establishment weren't too pleased with all those hand grenades.
11: No, and the Royal Marine Commando School didn't much appreciate the baby's nappies.
10: No, I'm not surprised.
11: However, April's managed... I've managed to straighten it all out, so there's no need to worry.
10: Good, good. Then we can get on with something else, Commie. On your way out, you might tell April I'm not to be disturbed for the next hour, would you?
11: Oh, I see. Mr. Hamilton Jones is in one of his working moods.
10: Yes, I am, and don't make it sound so unusual, please.
11: Of course. I'm sorry. There are quite a lot of things to clear up. Our old age pensions plan, for instance. The public don't seem to like that scheme we recommended.
10: Don't like it, really?
11: We've had quite a lot of anonymous letters.
10: Oh, dear me, who from?
11: I don't know. That's what makes it worse. See, they're all signed disgusted and outraged citizens.
10: Oh, yes. Well, shove them in the wastepaper basket, will you? Yes. You'd have thought they'd been glad we suggested doubling the old age pension.
11: I think it's the other suggestion they object to, raising the starting age to 96.
10: Oh, yes. Well, now if we've got that all straight, I mustn't keep you two. I expect you want to be getting back to your office.
11: Oh, do I? Yes, all right. I'll go and get on with that town and country planning stuff. Yes. See you later, one.
10: Yes. At last, thought I'd never get rid of the fellow. Hello? Get me Mayfair 5101, will you please? Yes. Hope Miss L'Amour's there. Hello, Miss Judy L'Amour. Look, this is rather urgent.
11: Mildred, I think this problem is best worked out on a regional basis. Save going over the statistics and other data again.
12: Right, you are, Mr. Lamb.
11: What do you think about Oxford, Plymouth, Bradford, Reading, Hull, Newcastle and Coventry?
12: Well, I don't fancy Reading. They drew last week. Have the Arsenal instead.
11: All right, now I'll just put a little cross where it says winning clients who want no publicity. And there we are. Now, pop it in the OHMS envelope and we'll get the messenger to post it.
12: Right.
13: Oh, good morning, Glam.
11: What? Sir Gregory, good gracious. Good morning.
13: Hmm?
11: How are you?
13: What are you up to?
11: Busy as always, Sir Gregory. Just sending off rather an important schedule to some people in Liverpool. I'm afraid Mr. Hamilton Jones isn't here. He's in his own office.
13: I didn't come to see Hamilton Jones. I came to see you.
11: Oh?
13: It's a rather confidential matter, so if your secretary will excuse us.
12: Oh, yes, of course, sir. I'll go and have a wash.
13: Good.
11: A confidential matter. If it's about that note someone put in the canteen suggestion box, I know nothing about it, Sir Gregory.
13: No. Not about that.
11: I only put it there because I thought if the Welfare Committee tried the canteen food, they'd bring it up at the next meeting.
13: Yes, it has nothing to do with that, I told you.
11: Oh, nothing to do with that. If it's about my sick leave, I admit the signature on the certificate did look like mine, but you see, my doctor...
13: Yes, it's much more grave than canteens or sick leave. This is a matter of international importance.
11: Oh, dear.
13: You realize that as General Assistance Department, a lot of the stuff you handle from War Office... Defense and so on, is top secret.
11: Oh, the very topmost, yes, sir.
13: I'm sorry to tell you, there's been a leak.
11: A leak?
13: A leak, yes. Copies of certain documents known to have passed through this department have turned up in Transylvania.
11: But that's incredible.
13: It's true. We believe someone in this department made the copies and they were smuggled out of the country by some filthy Transylvanian spy.
11: How do you know they got to Transylvania?
13: They were seen by one of our gallant secret agents.
11: Oh, but who on earth would have copied them?
13: I repeat, someone in this department. I've been helping MI5 sift the records of everyone here. It's obviously the work of someone with considerable intelligence. We've eliminated you from our inquiries.
4: Oh, thank you very much, Sir Gregory.
13: I'm afraid such evidence as there is all points to one man.
11: What? Who?
13: Hamilton Jones.
11: Hamilton Jones? You can't mean it, Sir Gregory.
13: I can and I do. Hamilton Jones, look at his record. Expelled from Eton.
11: Expelled? I understood he injured himself scoring the winning try against Harrow.
13: Nonsense. The only tries he attended were on the girl in the village shop. Later, he was sent down from Oxford.
11: Sent down? But he told me he had a double first.
13: Probably did. He was drinking doubles all the time. The usual trouble. Drink and women. We didn't know all this before, of course, but when the heat's on, MI5 certainly dig it up.
11: I can hardly believe it.
13: Can't you? Now, listen. Have you noticed anything odd about his behavior lately?
11: His behavior? Now you've come to mention it, he's been acting very strangely only this morning.
13: Oh?
11: To start with, he came in early, and then he bent over backwards to get me out of his office.
13: Oh.
11: Couldn't get rid of me quick enough.
13: Yeah, well, that fits, doesn't it? Wanted to be alone to make phone calls. Probably a woman. There's usually a woman involved somewhere.
11: It's funny you should say that. I noticed a piece of paper on his desk with a girl's name and a phone number.
13: Oh, well done. Well, what were they?
11: Well, the girl's name was something like June or Judy L'Amour. I can't remember the
13: number. Never mind. It's a start.
11: But don't you see, Sir Gregory, this may all be a coincidence. I still can't believe the dear old H.J.
13: Now, listen. Has he been spending more money than usual lately?
11: Oh, dear, I have to admit he has.
13: Ah.
11: I noticed it when the box came round for old Bannister's present. You know he's leaving us after 40 years.
13: Yes. Go on.
11: Well, H.J. gave twice what he usually does on these occasions.
13: Ah, are you sure?
11: Yes, I saw the sixpence in his hand.
13: money to burn, you see. Fishy, damn fishy. What about his thinking, do you know?
11: His what?
13: Has he developed any leanings to the left?
11: Well, sometimes coming out of the pub midday, he does have a slight...
13: Never mind that. Now, listen, Lem. We're looking to you to help us on this. We've got to find out what's going on. Build up a case against the man.
11: And you want me to help?
13: Of course. You're on the spot. You're in his confidence. Watch him all the time and report back to me.
11: Oh, what a shabby business it all is. Spying on one's best friend. Prying about any bits of scandal. Digging up all the dirt from his past. Perhaps finding out the innermost secrets of his private life. When do I start?
13: Just start at once. And tomorrow MI5 will supply you with a microphone and tape recorder.
11: Oh.
13: You'll have to install them somehow in his office.
11: Yes.
13: We've got to find out what he gets up to when no one else is there.
11: I see.
10: Let me see now. 54. Ah, here we are. This is it. You hope I'm doing the right thing. I don't think anyone saw me leave the office. Oh, good afternoon. My name's Hamilton Jones. I have an appointment with Miss Judy L'Amour.
14: I am she. Won't you come in?
10: Oh, you're Miss L'Amour?
14: Yes, that's right. This way, please. Yes. Perhaps you'd like to leave your coat in the hall
10: here.
14: Yes, yeah?
10: Thank you. Yes.
14: I should explain that my real name is Hilda Pennyquick. Well, I don't think that would attract many clients, would it? So, I use the other... Professionally, you understand?
10: Yes, I see. Yes, I admit I expected a younger, a lady not quite so mature.
14: Ah, you thought I'd be younger. Well, never mind. I don't think you'll be disappointed. We old-timers know a few tricks the youngsters don't, you know.
10: Do you? Oh, yes. I see, yes.
14: Well, are you ready to begin?
10: Yes, I am. But that is, I think I'd better explain what's behind it all first. It's all to do with my wife, you see.
14: Ah, yes, the usual story, I'm afraid.
10: Is it? Yes. Well, now, the point is that she's got herself onto the local charity ball committee, which means she's out an awful lot in the evenings and so on.
14: Yes, naturally she would be.
10: Unfortunately, however, there are disadvantages as well. Principal one being that I can't possibly avoid going to that wretched ball next month.
14: But why should you wish to avoid it? A ball is an affair of grace and pleasure and charm.
10: For some people, perhaps. For me, it's a case of grievous bodily harm. It happens I can't dance.
14: Oh, I see. seen.
10: Normally, of course, that wouldn't matter. I find always there's some remote part of the bar where you can hide out until the last waltz. Although last time I did that, it was rather embarrassing.
14: Embarrassing?
10: Yes, it turned out we were waltzing to the national anthem. Anyway, Miss L'Amour, if I may call you Miss L'Amour, this time there'll be no question of hiding. As committee member, my wife insists we'll have to make frequent appearances on the dance floor.
14: Naturally.
10: Now, that's why I've come to you. I'm told you're one of London's best dance instructors, and I place myself entirely in your hands.
14: Oh, good. Now, don't worry. We'll soon have you twisting with the best of them.
10: Oh, thank you.
14: And then we'll move on to the Madison.
10: The Madison.
14: Yes, and the mashed potato.
10: I beg your pardon?
14: The mashed potato.
10: Oh, the mashed potato.
14: Yes, it's the latest, you know, delightfully hip.
10: Delightfully. Oh, I see. Yes, thank you. Now, just one other thing I ought to say, Miss L'Amour. I wouldn't want any of my colleagues to hear about these lessons. They might be a certain amount of leg pulling, you know what I mean?
14: Oh, yes, of course. Yes. I quite understand.
10: I mention it because I hope you ring me at my office any time you have a cancellation. I can always pop over a bit of extra tuition, you see.
14: Oh, yes.
10: Only make sure you speak to me personally, won't you?
14: Yes, indeed.
10: Thank you.
14: Now, let's get started, shall we? You can put on your pumps while I wind the gramophone. Now, and with me. One, two, three. There we go. As lithe and as supple as a young gazelle.
10: I beg your pardon?
14: I said as lithe as a gazelle.
10: As a gazelle? Oh, how lovely. Thank you.
14: Oh, dear me.
10: Yeah.
14: Oh, dear. What a pity you had to fall over the gramophone. Oh, well. Never mind. Every swan was once an ugly duckling.
10: Is that so? Do you think you could help me, Miss Lamar? I've got my foot wedged under the sideboard.
14: Oh, yes, yes.
10: That's right.
14: Upsy-daisy. There we are.
10: Yes.
14: All right?
10: Yes, thank you very much. How kind of you. Yes.
14: Well, perhaps we should leave it at that for today, shall we?
10: I think perhaps we should, yes.
14: Well, I'll have to telephone your next appointment. My rotor's rather ragged at the moment.
10: Is it really? Yes, mine's feeling a bit shaky, too.
14: I'll ring you at your office tomorrow afternoon, then. And in the meantime, I want you to get on with some homework.
10: Homework, ma'am?
14: Yes, that's right. You'll have to learn the old-fashioned dances, too, you know.
10: Oh, yes.
14: Yes, the Velita, the dances, the military two-step, and so on.
10: And the so on. Oh, that's a good dance, isn't it? Yes.
14: And so on to the St. Bernard. They're always a feature of any well-run ball.
10: Oh, well, I don't know if this ball's going to be well-run. Most of the committee members...
14: Well, now, look, I've drawn some diagrams of these old-fashioned dances showing you all the movements. Now, these arrows here, you see, they mark the gentleman's steps.
10: Oh, the gentleman's steps, yes.
14: Yes. And these are the ladies.
10: The ladies.
14: Yes. I've written it in to remind you. Now, I want you to take these away and study them carefully.
10: Study them carefully. Don't you worry, madam. I'll do that all right. Pom, pom, pom, pom, pom, pom, pom, pom, pom. Good. Well done, partner. Now, let's try it again, shall we? Pom, pom, pom, pom, pom, pom.
15: Sorry to burst in, one. I had no idea you'd be in your office so early.
10: Yes, well, I've got rather a lot of paperwork to get through.
15: The paperwork? Then why are you standing on tiptoe with your arms round the coat stand?
10: Why am I? True, don't come in here pester me with questions. Perhaps I might ask what that is you're carrying.
15: Oh, this is a tape rig. It's a...
10: Tape rig?
15: Yes, a tape rig. It's a new make of portable radio. It's called the tape rig.
10: Portable radio?
15: Yes.
10: What's that thing attached by a wire? Looks like a microphone to me.
15: A microphone? Yes, that's what it is. It's a microphone. It's one of the features of this new model. You can speak into the microphone and broadcast to yourself at the same time.
10: Oh, I see. Well, what do you want to bring your radio in here for?
15: What is it I want to bring my radio? Well, I thought the reception might be better. This room gets more sunshine, doesn't it?
10: True. You're acting strangely this morning.
15: What about all this paperwork? Can I help you at all? Is it the RAF plan for that new aircraft powered by a dirty great rubber band, or... Is it that War Office thing?
10: No, it's none to do with that, none to do with that. This stuff doesn't concern you.
15: But everything in this department concerns me, one. I'm your deputy, aren't I? These papers on your desk, for instance, I'm sure I could...
10: True, kindly leave those papers alone. I don't wish you to see them.
15: That's not a very nice way to talk, but I only came in to help.
10: How could you come in to help? You just said you didn't think I'd be here.
15: Oh, well, if that's the kind of mood you're in, I'm sorry I did come.
10: Nobody's keeping you, too.
15: In that case, I'll go. And you can fill in the Times crossword by yourself today.
10: What a place this is. Go and get a moment yourself. Now, let's have another go at the Velita, shall we? Pom, pom, pom, pom, pom.
15: Nine down is an anagram of up the creek.
10: Yes, yes, thank you, thank you. I got it in the train coming up.
15: Oh, well, there's no telling some people.
10: Now then, forward side together, forward side together.

0: anyone else, this girl. I want to be free.
1: Oh, Mildred.
0: Oh, hello, sir. I'm afraid Mr. Lamb's not here at the moment. He's gone to lunch.
1: Good. I rather hoped he might have. I want to have a little private chat with you, Mildred.
0: Oh. Well, if it's about that sticky tape missing from the stationery cupboard at Christmas, I admit I did borrow it.
1: No. It's rather more important than that. It's about Mr. Lamb.
0: Oh?
1: Yes. Tell me, have you noticed anything odd about his behavior?
0: Do you know, it's funny you should say that. He has been a bit strange since yesterday.
1: Tell me about it.
0: Well, for instance, once when he came in the room, I was bending over to get some things from the bottom drawer.
1: And what happened?
0: Nothing. That's what was strange. He just didn't seem to notice. And that's how he's been, sort of worried and broody.
1: Really, yes, he was very worried and broody in my office this morning. Didn't seem to know what he'd come for. Obviously had something on his mind.
0: What's come over him, do you think?
1: Well, I saw a film once where a chap was selling secret information to a foreign power. He behaved just like that.
0: Oh, you don't think Mr. Lamb's a spy? He doesn't look much like James Bond.
1: It's the only explanation I can think of that fits all the facts. He kept trying to see the papers on my desk, although I told you they weren't his business. Now, they might have been top-secret defense plans.
0: Oh, were they?
1: Something I can't divulge, Mildred. Another thing, he was carrying an expensive new radio with all sorts of gadgets. Where'd he get the money for that, you?
0: Well, you're quite right. He is throwing his money about. This morning he bought his own newspaper instead of borrowing mine.
1: Of course, all this evidence is purely circumstantial. We don't know he's up to anything. But in our kind of work, we can't afford to take chances.
0: What are we going to do, then?
1: Nothing at the moment except wait and watch. And that's where you come in, Mildred. You see a lot of Mr. Lamb. Anything suspicious, I want you to report to me immediately.
0: Oh, don't you worry, sir. From now on, I'll be a proper spy catcher, like that Colonel Arresty Pinhead.
2: Sure, H.J. and the others have gone out for the day.
3: Yes, Sir Gregory, we got the place to ourselves.
2: Good. Now, where did you conceal the tape recorder?
3: Over here, under H.J.'s in tray. I thought he wouldn't be likely to come across it there.
2: Yeah, well done. Yes, here we are. Watson, set it up for playing back, will you? Now, Lamb, anything to report on Hamilton Jones today?
3: Well, he was terribly early again. 10 o'clock this morning. It was rather embarrassing. He was here when I came in to fix the tape recorder.
2: Oh, what did you do?
3: Oh, I carried it off with my usual easy manner. He didn't suspect anything. Then I slipped back and fixed it at lunchtime.
2: Now, what about his behavior this morning?
3: Oh, very tense and touchy. He was standing on tiptoe when I came in.
2: Oh, tiptoe, eh? Probably tried to see in the Air Ministry window, I should think.
3: And he got in a terrible state when I went to look at some papers on his desk.
2: Papers? I wonder if they're still here. Let's see. I expect he took them with him, but... Wait a minute. What's this?
3: Can I see?
2: There are two or three of them here. Diagrams of some kind. Can you make out this writing?
3: Good gracious.
2: Well, what's it say?
3: Detailed movements of the Lancers.
2: No.
3: Yes. They're one of our crack regiments.
2: And now their movements are betrayed to the enemy. It's vile. And there's worse. Look at this. Full particulars of the military. Second step. You see, the first lot's gone already.
3: Oh, dear. I can't make this one out at all. It says, gentlemen's over here, and then there's a lot of arrows and squiggles.
2: Yeah, there's arrows facing the other way.
3: Mm-hmm.
2: What's this word here? Ladies.
3: Oh, no. It isn't.
2: Huh?
3: It can't be.
2: Well, what do you think it is?
3: A complete plan of the new War Office ablutions.
2: Good Lord. Well, thank heaven we'll stop this filthy traffic in time. Quick, we'd better hear this playback. See what he's got up to today.
3: The recorder was timed to start about 3.
2: Mm. What's the matter, man?
3: You must excuse me. I feel a bit shaky. It's rather a shock when an old friend does a thing like this.
2: Now, listen. You know the methods these foreigners use. Obviously, they got him ensnared by a beautiful woman. The poor devil is scarcely responsible for his actions.
3: Yes, that must be it.
2: Start the machine, Watson. Now, we'll find out what he gets up to when he's on his own in the office.
3: He does tend to talk to himself, you know, so we should be able to find out as soon as...
2: Warming up.
1: How shall I ring for tea, I wonder? If I leave it till later, it'll help fill the afternoon. On the other hand, I rather fancy a cup of tea now. Oh, dear, always decisions. I know. I'll toss for it. Heads, tea now, tails, tea later. Tails, oh, dear. I know, I'll make the best of 3. Heads, tea now, tails, tea later. Oh, dear, tails again. Better make it the best of 5. My goodness, tails again. I'll have to make it the best of 149. Heads, tea now, tails, tea later. Wonder what the time is. Bless my soul, it is later. I'll order tea at once.
3: Is there any point in hearing more, Sir Gregory? It's obvious he's just behaving normally.
2: Now, wait a minute. Listen to this.
1: Ah, this will be Miss Lamore. I think that she remembered to use my outside light. Yeah. Make sure no one else picks up the call.
2: Yeah, do you hear that? Do you call that normal? This is the Delilah that's vamping him.
1: Hello, yes, Miss Lamore. Yes, I guessed it was you. How are you? Are you? Oh, good, yes. No ill effects from our hectic session yesterday afternoon, I hope.
3: Sir Gregory, it's too intimate. We shouldn't listen.
1: Splendid, splendid. I can't wait to have another go. Now, tell me. When's our next meeting?
2: Next meeting, Watson. Make a note of this.
1: Tomorrow at the same time. Excellent, yes. I'll be at your place at 3 o'clock. You're going to show me some new movements? How exciting. Oh, good. Now, all that settled. I beg your pardon, what? The other little matter? What other little matter?
2: Ah, yes. Here comes the catch.
1: Oh, the homework. Yes, yes, yes, yes. I've been working on it, I promise you. On the instructions you gave me. Yes, that's right. Yes, yes. I know the steps you want me to take. Yes. It's not easy, you know.
2: You see? They're stepping up their pressure. They want more secrets.
1: Yes, oh, yes. Well, we'll talk all about that tomorrow. Goodbye. Goodbye, Miss Lamore, and thank you for ringing.
2: Switch off, Watson. I think we've heard enough.
3: It's horrible. Horrible. He'll get 15 years for this. His life wrecked, his job lost, his career ruined. I suppose you'll be needing someone to take his place as head of the department.
2: You've got to catch him first, man. There's no proof yet, you know.
3: Yes, that's the point.
2: Still, it won't take long to get. I've had all calls to this office traced. So we can find out this woman's address. We'll nab him there tomorrow and catch him in the act.
3: Yes, that seems it. In the act of what?
2: In the act of handing over these secret documents I'm leaving on his desk.
1: Oh. And you say Mr. Lamb was here in my office last night?
0: That's right, sir, after everyone had gone. With some other men I couldn't see.
1: Other men? Foreign agents looking for secret papers, no doubt.
0: He was here again this morning when I brought the post in.
1: What?
0: Sitting at your desk he was. Almost as if he was trying it for size.
1: Poor old Two, what a fool he's been. Still, if he tells the truth about his fellow spies, he may get off with a light sentence.
0: Oh, do you think he'd go to prison? I could send him a loaf of bread with a file in it.
1: Very good idea, Mildred. Then he can keep all his papers in order. Mustn't be too hard on the poor devil. My word. Do you know? Oh, it's 2:30. I have to go out now, Mildred. I'll tackle Mr. Lamb in the morning.
0: Right you are, sir. I'll go back and keep an eye on him.
3: Where have you been?
0: I went to see Mr. Hamilton Jones.
3: What? But I thought he was out this afternoon.
0: That's right, he's just gone. How did you know he was going out?
3: Never mind about that. Go and fetch me a glass of water, will you?
0: All right. You are in a state.
3: Yes. 20 to 3. Half an hour and they'll have him. Oh, dear. Was I right to help him? If I get this job, it's an extra 6 and 8 pence a week. But will I be able to live with myself? Oh, no, it's no use. I can't do it. I can't betray an old friend. Where's that woman's address Sir Gregory gave me? I must help him escape.

0: Now glide and fun. Imagine you're a willow yielding, yes, to the first hits of a light summer breeze.
1: Yes, that's just what I'm doing. I'm a willow. That's it, exactly.
0: Excellent, excellent. Now, lightly and
1: yes,
0: easily.
1: Lightly and easily,
0: lightly
1: yes,
0: and easily.
1: Oh, oh, oh, dear.
0: Oh, dear, oh, dear, oh, dear, you've fallen over the gramophone again.
1: Yes, and I've caught my foot in the sideboard again, oh, dear. Oh, look what I've done. I've split my left dancing thumb.
0: Oh, dear.
1: But luckily, I've got a spare pair. I'll just go out to the hall and get them.
0: All right. I'll be changing the record.
1: Yes, change the
0: it's
1: record.
0: It's time we did some of the really old-fashioned ones, I think. Oh, dear, if only we had some more people, we could do the lancing.
1: I shan't be a moment, Miss L'Amour.
0: Very well.
1: What a good thing I brought them. Now, where are they? Where am I? Oh, it's the front door. All right, Miss L'Amour, I'll open it. Good afternoon. Can I... Good gracious, two.
2: Thank heavens I found you in time.
1: In time for what? How did you know I was here?
2: No time to explain. Quick, I've got to talk to you. It's about this spying business.
1: Oh, my dear. Spying business? So I was right, was I? How on earth did you get caught up in it?
2: Well, you don't think I wanted to, do you? It was just something I had to do.
1: I see. Tragic business. Your craving for money was that desperate, was it?
2: Money? I'm not getting any money. Well, only a possible 6 and 8 pence a week. I did what I thought was right.
1: Right. Oh, one of those, eh? Well, what are we going to do about it?
2: That's why I'm here. There's not a moment to lose. I have had a pair of dark glasses, a false passport, and a ticket to South America.
1: Have you? I see. Well, I won't stop you two. You go ahead and use them.
2: Thank you very much. I'll send you a card when I... What do you mean? I brought these for you.
1: Me? My dear fellow, what on earth do I want to go to South America for? Full of foreigners.
2: Yes, but isn't it better... Isn't it better than staying here to face the music?
1: No, it's that South American music I can't face. Lots of noisy drums and things. No, I'm sorry. When you flee the country, too, you have to go alone.
2: What do you mean, when I flee the country?
1: You'll have to excuse me. Miss L'Amour's waiting. I expect this will be the last time we'll meet, so I'll say all the best and sorry you let the side down.
2: One, what on earth are you talking about?
0: Come along and waiting.
1: Woo-hoo, Miss L'Amour, I'm coming, coming. Goodbye, too.
2: Oh, dear, he's so befuddled, he doesn't know what's happening. Well, I came here to save him from himself, and I will. So, this is the...

0: Yeah, like this.
1: This way, man.
0: Oh, good gracious, it's Sir Gregory. What on earth's going on? Oh, Sir Gregory, good afternoon. And how's Lady...
1: All right, Hamilton Jones, the game's up. The place is surrounded by police.
0: Surrounded by police? I'm very colorful. What is it, some kind of parade?
1: Don't try to bluff. You know why we're here.
0: Good heavens, are you taking dancing lessons, too?
2: Huh? Oh, how splendid. I think we've got enough to make up the lancers.
0: Oh, yes.
2: Now, come along, everyone. Take your partners. That's right. Sir Gregory, you partner Mr. Hamilton.
1: What are you saying?
2: Now, all join hands and promenade.

0: Oh, dear, what a silly misunderstanding it all was.
1: Word,
0: of course, I told Sir Gregory all along you couldn't possibly be a spy.
1: Did you? Thank you. And I never really suspected you know, but Mildred would insist.
2: Oh, Sarah, I never did.
1: That'll do, Mildred. Mr. Lamb and I are talking.
0: Never mind. All's well that ends well, anyway.
1: Did you ever see anyone so embarrassed as Sir Gregory yesterday afternoon when the truth came out, eh? He couldn't apologize enough to Miss L'Amour.
0: Yes. Oh, it was marvelous.
1: In the end, you know, he signed up for 24 tango lessons.
0: Mind you, there's just one tiny point worrying me at the back of all this.
1: Really? What's that?
0: Well, Sir Gregory started the spy scare because a document from these offices found its way to Transylvania. Now, if you didn't let the Transylvanians have it, and I didn't let them have it, who did let them have it?
2: Is it all right if I go to lunch now,
0: what,
2: sir?
0: Yes, I suppose so, Mildred, as long as... just a minute. What's that you're putting in your pocket?
2: Oh, these are some fancy cakes I got off the trolley at Elevens's.
1: What on earth are you going to do with those?
2: Take them down to the park.
1: Oh, I see, to feed the ducks.
2: No, to give to my boyfriend. We have a packed lunch together, you see, sitting on the grass. He always appreciates my fancies.
0: I'm sure he does, yes. But who is this boyfriend, Mildred?
2: Oh, it's smashing. Foreign, you know. Serge, his name is. I met him at the El Inferno Club in Chelsea.
1: And you give him these cakes?
0: Tell me, Mildred, what do you wrap these cakes up in when you put them in your pocket?
1: Yes.
2: Oh, any old piece of paper that's lying around the office.
0: Let me see. Ah, these are wrapped in something called Schedule of New Secret Weapons.
1: Oh, thank goodness for that. That is a relief. I thought you might be using our best notepaper.
0: Oh, that's what I was worried about. Station department say we mustn't waste it, you know. All right, Mildred, run along.
2: Thank you, sir.
0: Now, as I was saying, there's been a security leak somewhere.
1: Yes, but it'll be one of the other departments, of course. Some of them are terribly lax, you know.
0: I know. Thank you.
3: Muddling through as the men from the Ministry were Wilfred Hyde-White and Richard Murdoch, with June Whitfield, Roy Dotrice, and Norma Ronald. The Men from the Ministry is written and produced by Edward Taylor.
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5: Starring Bob Hope and his special guest, Wayne Morris.

very much. How do you do, ladies and gentlemen? This is Bob broadcasting from San Francisco Hope. Well, here we are in the Golden Gate City. I love playing in San Francisco with all these hills. It's really wonderful. When you lay an egg here, it rolls down and disappears into the bay. The dogs here in San Francisco don't have their tails clipped. They just wear them off going down the hill. I followed a cute little blonde down Powell Street today, but it didn't do any good. When we got to the bottom, she was 2 feet taller than I was. And Market Street is really something. Big buildings on each side, six

0: cars in the middle and a sidewalk on the other side if you live. Paper photographers were all down at the railroad station when I arrived, but I didn't like the pictures that came out in the papers. There's no use talking. I'll have to learn to climb down those Pullman steps frontwards. That's a joke you have to think about for a minute. I wish I'd thought about it a minute before I put it in. I went into a store here called O'Connor Moffat, and it was so crowded, O'Connor was standing on Moffat's shoulder. Connor was standing on Moffat's shoulders, and they were both wearing the same suit. I won't say the store was jammed, but before I got through the revolving door, three of my ribs had been gift-wrapped. And now, things scarce. I went to four stores today, and the only two things I could find was a pair of women's bloomers, size 58, and a jade tooth. And after all, what can I do with a jade tooth? But it would have been a pleasant day here if I hadn't gotten a bright idea. I wanted to get the women away from the tie counter, so I walked to another counter and hollered, "Nylon's over here!" And the next thing I knew, they were flying my wife to my bedside.
1: It's a chicken!
2: It's a crow!
1: It's a buzzard!
2: Run for your lives, it's Kelowna!
3: Once there was a little girl who lives next to me, and she loved a sailor boy. I was only three. 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

0: take out our schooners and fill them full of beer. 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I was on the top deck as she came along, trying to get a native girl to sell me her sarong. I'll give you one guess. What was my reward?
1: Bell-bottom trousers, coat of navy blue. She loves her sailor and he loves her too.
0: That was long ago. Now everything is fine. We have some little sailor lads, as I remember, nine.
2: Bell-bottom trousers, coat of navy blue. 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
0: When this war is over, we'll sail the ocean blue. With all our little skippers making up the crew. We'll sit up on the poop deck enjoying peace of mind. They'll be trailing in our wake, their dinghies out behind.
2: Bell-bottom trousers.

0: Well, here I am driving over to my girl's house. Maybe snowing, but it's always spring to me when I'm with Francie. Boy, I'm really living tonight. Francie's kisses are intoxicating, and I'm in a lost weekend mood. Funny that I go courting Francie in this sleigh. It's the same one in which Pa courted Ma. He begged and begged her all winter to marry him, and she had to wait until the spring thaw set in to answer. Then she couldn't say yes any. She was so cold, her teeth just chattered yes in Morse code. Well, here's Francie's house. Whoa, Dobbin. Is Francie home, Mrs. Langford?
1: Yes, Robert, but I don't want you tracking up my carpet. Before you come in, sit down and clean that snow out from between your toes. Hello, Robert.
0: Oh, hiya, Francie. How do you like my earmuffs?
1: They're nice, Robert, but aren't they a little large?
0: Well, I gotta have some place to carry my lunch. Well, let's go, Francie. You got the sleigh right outside.
1: Oh, wonderful. Goodbye, Ma. I'm going out for a ride with Robert. Goodbye, dear. Don't forget to take your hat pin. Oh, by the way, Mother, I think it's time you knew. Robert Hope and I are engaged. You're engaged to Robert Hope?
0: Ah! That's your mother. She has to make a scene about everything.
1: Gee, it's still snowing. It must be getting deep.
0: Yeah, if it keeps up all night, I'll have to put a shorter string in my yo-yo. Well, here we are, Francie. How do you like my sleigh?
1: Well, it's all right, but why didn't you buy a real one?
0: Well, they're too expensive, and besides, nobody was taking a bath anyway. Say, it's a pretty big step up into the sleigh, Francie. There, give me your arm. There you are.
1: All right, Robert. Now you help me get in.
0: Okay, you all set? Come on, Dobbin, get in. Come on now, get in.
1: Robert, I know you have long eyelashes, but don't you think you ought to buy a whip?
0: Yeah, but this way my mascara dries faster.
1: Isn't it wonderful riding along like this, Robert? I wish we could sit a little closer together with nothing to keep us apart.
0: Yeah, it's too bad the horse's tail froze straight back like that.
1: Where are we going, Robert?
0: I made an appointment with a real estate agent to look at a cottage after we're married, Francie. Just think, you can spend your honeymoon there.
1: Me? Aren't you going to spend the honeymoon with me?
0: Well, shucks, if you don't think I'd just be in the way.
1: Robert, won't it be wonderful when we're married? Just you and I together. You helping me with the dishes, helping me with the cooking, helping me with the laundry.
0: Yeah, I'll say I'll even help you deliver it. Look, Francie, there's the real estate man that's going to show us our little dream cottage. Whoa, boy. Whoa, boy.
2: Well, are you the newlyweds that came out to look at the house?
1: That's right. Robert and I are going to settle down, and in a year or two, we may have a couple of little Roberts.
2: Oh, well, in that case, I better show you a place with trees. So you two are going to get married, eh?
0: Are we? Tell them, Francie, who's Itsy Bitsy Poopsy Whoopsy is who?
1: Why, I'm your Itsy Bitsy Poopsy Whoopsy, Robert. And who's Itsy Bitsy Poopsy Whoopsy are you?
0: Well, I'm your Itsy Bitsy Poopsy Whoopsy.
2: Crazy, wazy, or something. Ah, love. I was just married myself today. What a lovely, delightful bride. I kissed her for 3 hours without stopping.
0: You kissed her for 3 hours without stopping? How come?
2: Our mustaches froze together.
0: Well, what about our honeymoon cottage?
2: Well, let me show you around. Now, honey, if you buy one of our honeymoon cottages, I always guarantee the bride a lifetime of happiness.
0: Well, what about the groom?
2: Let him get his own dates. Well, folks, this little love nest is yours for $5,000.
0: $5,000. Okay, we'll take it. Well, there. That's my check. It's a bad pen. Come on, Francie.
3: What are you using, a nail, kid?
0: Well, checkout on sandpaper. Here's my check. Come on, Francis. Let's go inside.
2: Well, so long, sucker.
0: Hey, Francis. Wait a minute. The house is moving. It's moving out into the bay. What kind of a place did you sell us?
2: What tourist didn't recognize the Oakland Ferry? Here's Skinny Ellis.
4: Oh, the weather outside is frightful, but the fire is so delightful.

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When we finally kiss goodnight, how I'll hate going out in the storm. But if you'll really hold me tight, all the way home I'll be warm. The fire is slowly dying, and my dear, we're still goodbye. But as long as you love me so, let it snow, let it snow, let it snow.

Scooty and boys, ladies and gentlemen, tonight I want to welcome back a hometown boy who made good in the big fracas, one of California's contributions to the eclipse of the Nips, screen star and naval flying hero, Lieutenant Commander Wayne Morris. How about that?

0: playing with you. Well, you get those shoulders.
1: Thanks very much. I am happy to be here in San Francisco. Very happy.
0: Very happy?
1: Yes.
0: You're a Los Angeles boy, aren't you?
1: Huh? Yes. I was born in Los Angeles, but for a while I came up here and lived in San Francisco.
0: Oh, really? Were you a freelance agent or a member of the regular underground?
1: As a matter of fact, I do come from Los Angeles, Bob. In fact, I lived right next door to Betty Grable until I was 10 years old, and my folks moved away.
0: Well, why'd they do that?
1: Well, my wisdom teeth were coming in a little bit too fast.
0: Well, Wayne, that's life for you. You live next door to a girl like Betty Grable, and you get old enough to appreciate it, and some other guy horns in.
1: Yes, it's too bad it wasn't you. You could have given him some competition.
0: Well, it's great for opening my fan mail, anyway.
1: I've been looking around the town. San Francisco has really changed a lot lately, hasn't it?
0: Yeah, the civilians are walking on the sidewalks again. Say, you were a lieutenant commander, weren't you, Wayne? Just what is that?
1: Well, that's a rank about halfway between Nimitz and Popeye.
0: Popeye, that's a sailor in San Francisco on a windy day. But, Wayne, I understand. Come along, we'll have fun. Wayne, I understand you had three planes shot out from under you. Say, did you ever get the feeling you weren't coming back?
1: Never, Bob. I always knew I'd come back. I had to come back.
0: Well, what made you so sure?
1: Warner Brothers had it in my contract.
0: Well, it's nice to have it. Who's that? That's like a mic fixing a mic, isn't that something? Skinny Ennis came up and adjusted the mic. What, are you picking up a little side money, kid? Unions are pretty strong up here, you know. What do you want, Cap? Okay, let's move on. This got a nasty look from the producer. Where are we, Hal? Oh, yes, sir. Well, you said Warner Brothers had it in my contract. Then I say... Wouldn't it be great if we had 45 minutes, huh? Well, it was nice to have it down in black and white. That was supposed to be a laugh until Bones came up there. You know, Wayne, by the way, my brother was shot down three times.
1: How'd that happen, Bob?
0: Well, the ladder was short, the wall was tall, and the warden was looking. Wayne, I suppose you're going back to Warner Brothers.
1: Naturally, but my lovemaking is a little rusty. Say, have you seen their new star, Lauren Bacall?
0: Yeah, nice sort of rust remover, isn't she? But you do all right, Wayne. I notice these waves in the audience really go for you.
1: Oh, no, Bob. It's just that I knew a lot of these girls. Met them overseas.
0: Really? Well, I'd like to get a date tonight with a gorgeous girl.
2: Oh. Got memories, huh?
0: Look, I'd like to get a date tonight with a gorgeous girl. You think you could fix me up?
1: Not enough.
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0: I think I'll call the pilot on the intercom. Gunner to pilot. Gunner to pilot.
1: Here's your party. Deposit 10 cents, please.
0: Boy, they really found jobs for those waves, didn't they?

0: Hey, Lieutenant, target at 4 o'clock. Oh, boy, I got him in my sights. Take that. Ha-ha, winged him. Take this. And this. And this. Ha-ha, I got him. I got him. I got him.
1: Oh, that's nice work, Hope. That's the third seagull you've downed today.
0: Yeah, one more and I get the bronze egg.
1: There's our carrier down there. I'm going to land. All set, Hope. Here we go in for a landing.
0: Well, you think it'd have been better if we let both wheels down?
1: Jiggers, jiggers, here comes the skipper.
2: Attention, men. Who was flying that plane? I said, who was flying that plane? Speak up. Don't stand there pointing at each other.
1: I was flying it, Commander Ennis.
2: Oh, you again, huh? Every time you land, you crack up a plane. What made you do that?
1: I used to run a parking lot on Powell Street. Sir?
2: And none of your lip, Lieutenant. None of your lip. Ensign. Seaman. Civilian.
1: Are you finished, sir?
2: No, I'm not finished. Ah, just as I thought. Pink ones with a lace on them.
1: I'll get them back to you in the morning, sir. I would like to make my flight report now, sir. At 16:20 o'clock, we encountered a flight of 7 Zeros. Tail gunner Hope shot all of them down in flames.
0: Excellent, Hope. I'm proud of you. Oh, they were easy, sir, especially the first four when I still had ammunition.
2: You shot down 3 Zeros in flames after you were out of ammunition?
0: Yes, sir. Used incendiary spitballs.
2: Incendiary spitballs?
0: Yes, sir. The only tough thing about it is now I'll have to wait until I get back to the States to finish Forever Amber.
2: Gentlemen, in view of your achievements, I have these medals, presidential citations. These presidential citations arrived from Alabama only this morning.
1: From Alabama?
2: Yes, Alabama, gentlemen. A toast to Jefferson Davis. All right, men, dismiss.
3: All right, men, come and get it. You spam spaniel.
0: Malone, are you the chef?
3: Well, I don't always sift flour through my mustache.
0: Right.
3: Before you eat, how about a drink?
0: A drink?
3: Yes, I'll mix up one of my specialties, a Nob Hill cocktail.
0: A Nob Hill cocktail? Is it strong?
3: Strong. One drink and your nob goes over the hill.
2: Hey. Now, I've got a surprise for you, men. When you eat your plum pudding, one of the forces will have a beautiful 10-carat diamond ring in it.
1: Gee, I hope I'm the lucky guy.
0: Wait a minute. The cook made the pudding, and he'll take the portion with the ring for himself.
3: Oh, nonsense, Hope. I'm an honest man. I wouldn't stoop to such low tactics just for a little old 10-carat diamond ring.
2: Well, let's start eating and see who the lucky man is.
3: Quite a bit of flu going around, isn't it?

0: thanks.
1: For the memory.
0: Okay. Thank you very much, Wayne Morris, for being with us tonight. And all you people. Here, thanks for the memory of a swell visit in one of America's favored and one of our favorite cities.

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0: an animal with long, funny ears, with stubborn energy here.
1: She's got
0: things to do to solve and sleep. 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

0: you rather be a fish?
1: A fish won't do anything to burn on a boat. 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
2: To fool the people in his only one.
3: But then if that sort of life is what you wish, you could grow up to be a fish.

0: Good evening. Certainly, recent events give all of us pause for thought. Perhaps mothers are the only ones who really understand such a mingling of joy, fear, pain, and hope. I've also learned that after the expected occurs, the next most important step is to return to routine and carry on. That was the first thing our fighting men were taught, to carry on. That's what they're doing today on the beaches of France and on the waters of the English Channel and in the skies over Europe. Naturally, tonight we'll be interrupted from time to time to bring you the latest vital details. Meantime, we are fortunate in having as our guest a gentleman who is just immortalized with Jerry Cooper, one of the great staggers of this war, the story of Dr. Walker. I'm speaking of Cecil B. DeMille, one of Hollywood's earliest steps. Here is a boy who's worked cinema wonders since the days when the magic lantern first fascinated folks. Say, see, Bill, I seem to have got myself involved in the production of a picture to be called The Great John L. I was wondering if perhaps you might give a green hand if you production pointed.
1: Of course, Ben. But naturally, if I have anything to do with your picture, you want it to be released as a Cecil B. DeMille production. Produced, directed, edited, and inspired by Cecil B. DeMille.
0: Well, where does my name come in?
1: Bob Hope told me you were Ann. He said you
0: were. Takes one to know one.
1: Now, about this picture of yours.
0: Yeah.
1: Of course, you'll have to have a backup to it.
0: Mm-hmm.
1: The great John L. taking a fluffy bubble bath.
0: Oh, now, this is why waste film showing John L. taking a bath.
1: Not to prove he fights clean.
0: Good idea. Now, how about some more angles on how to point up John L.?
1: Huh? Well, having finished the story of Dr. Watson, the idea of a fight picture intrigues him. Naturally, there'll be a big fight scene.
0: Mm-hmm.
1: A very big fight scene. A tremendous fight scene. I loan you the arena I use for the gladiators in the Sign of the Cross. Then your crowd will look like 20 million people.
0: 20 million people? Isn't that too many?
1: Well, if you want to make it a B picture. If you want to chisel, cut it down to 10 million.
0: Now, let's make it a C picture. What about some of your other ideas?
1: Well, you open on these millions of people waiting to see the championship fight. The camera takes in the whole arena, and then pinpoints down to the working press by the ringside. And there he sits, tense, anxious, eager.
0: Who?
1: Dr. Watson.
0: Ah, how did you get there?
1: Don't bother me with details. Now the camera picks up the referee. As he gives the fighters their instructions. Now, that's an important bit. And I know just the man to play the part.
0: Oh.
1: Dr. Watson.
0: Could I sneak my boy John L. in for a couple of shots?
1: Play a quick turn? That comes later, when John L. gets married.
0: Oh, that's soon he gets in.
1: Yeah. The bride comes walking down the aisle.
0: Mm-hmm.
1: And there, waiting for her at the altar, there he stands.
0: No.
1: Yes.
0: John L.?
1: Dr. Watson.
0: Doc gets around, don't he?
1: Of course, when I say Dr. Watson, I'm just picking a name at random.
0: Oh, at random. Well, I see. Go on.
1: Now, the year passes for a tiny garment.
0: Who's missing them?
1: Well, if you pick a name at random, Dr. Watson.
0: Good fit. Very good.
1: Then a doctor has to be found in a hurry. Who do they send for?
0: Dr. Christian?
1: No, he wouldn't do it.
0: What? Why?
1: Well, he'd have to bring a prize-winning script along.
0: Dr. Gillespie?
1: No, he only takes people who work at the Metro-Goldwyn-Mayer.
0: Oh. How about Dr. Walker?
1: Now, how'd you happen to think of him?
0: Just pick the name at random.
1: You know, that gives me an idea of how you can tie your little picture in with mine.
0: Call it John L. Sullivan comes to Dr. Walker?
1: And vice versa. I tell you, we'll use your picture as a trailer.
0: Oh, good. Everybody prefers trailers where they can find them.
1: Thanks, Phoebe. I wish there was somewhere that I could just put the ticket in advance. Well, You know, you might give me a little advice. You know, I'm on the radio.
0: Yes, I've heard you. There's one thing on you, sure, I think can be improved, really, the way you sign on.
1: It ain't not soon enough.
0: No, I just mean the manner of it.
1: Oh, you mean is it Cecily DeMille saying good night to you from Hollywood?
0: Yes,
1: that's what I mean. What's the matter with that?
0: Well, doing it your way is never going to make you a Frank Sinatra.
1: Never. Can you show me how to do that?
0: Oh, yeah.
1: Mm-hmm.
0: Now, about the way you sign off. It's not musical enough, so here's how you ought to do it. This is Cecil B. DeMille saying goodnight to you from Hollywood. Or you could do, this is Cecil B. DeMille saying goodnight to you from Hollywood.
1: Or, this is Cecil B. DeMille saying goodnight to you from Hollywood, please. There you are, three different ways. You could do it.
0: Thank you.
1: They're all good, and I know which one I prefer.
0: How are you going to do it?
1: This is Cecil B. DeMille saying good night to you from Hollywood.
0: Stick around, Cecil, while we audition one of the nicer newies in Dottie L'Amour's new picture, The Angel's Face.

0: days ago, I happened to hear a newscaster say that more war bonds had been cashed in during May than at any time since Pearl Harbor. He mentioned a staggering figure. Strange, isn't it? Those bonds are our bonds. We promised to loan that bill for 10 years. Then yesterday, the same newscaster said the sale of war bonds had picked up a little, and I think we all know why. But why do we have to wait for guys to face crossfire on the beaches before we spring for all that we can carry? What's going to happen to make us hold all the bonds we're buying at present? Buying bonds is more than just giving men a cure. They're a means of buying the sinews of war. The bonds you buy today and turn in tomorrow, they're not going to buy much. Every bond you turn in because you think you need a little extra cash, deprives some GI of something he needs. And the things he needs make a bigger difference to him than anything you need. The things he needs is the difference between life and death. So make yourself stick to your promise and to your bonds. Today and every day, from now on, is the time to buy bonds and make yourself the solemn promise to hold them. Hold them for the sake of those men who are helping you to hold the right to live and to think and to worship as you please.
1: Hi, Marcus Back, 1936. German troops reoccupy the demilitarized Rhineland. The Spanish War that flared in Morocco spread to the Spanish mainland. 1936, and as unrest seized in Europe, young men in America enjoying peace in their time can be heard saying to their sweethearts,
0: "Are you happy, honey?"
2: "Mm-hmm. Come on over here, Harry. It's lovely. Sit right on the grass."
0: "No, just stay here."
2: "Aw, Harry, please. Come just a itty bitty closer."
0: "No, I just don't think."
2: "Aw, is Harry a itty bitty bit bicycle?"
0: No, I'm kind of thin.
2: Harry, afraid of itty bitty me?
0: "No, but you're sitting in just itty bitty poison ivy." "Have you heard the new Rodgers and Hart tune that goes like this?"

being here, the old trap music all next Thursday. In view of this, our spirit tells us to dwell for a few moments on Johnny Mercer and Hal Ireland's fine song, Old Glory. It might also be well to warn you that next Thursday we'll be featuring that Globetrotter, an author of the forthcoming Dollar Dozer I Never Left Home, Bob Hope. That's next Thursday. This evening, as John Scott moves me into Old Glory, which will be our way of saying that's all for now, let's never lose sight of the fact that there are thousands of our men in spots where they can't say, that's all for now, no matter how weary they've got to keep on. And in our efforts here at home, in everything we do, from giving our money to giving our blood, we must do likewise. So that those men who are forced to journey home before the battle's won will never have cause to question any sacrifice they've made or the sacrifice made by those of their comrades to whom that's all for now is forever. From a forest clearing in the North Maine woods, or a wagon truck.

0: establish a wicked staff. We used to say that when we were kids. That, a lot of other words we didn't understand. We didn't know what they meant then. None of us got it. Well, everybody knows that, mister. There's an old fat cook from New Hampshire. Let's ask him.
1: Well, he's got a few badges. It means getting up early in the cold, lighting lanterns, milking, setting up his initial tea for Philip. Going to school to read about Washington and the Green Mountain Boys, following rabbit tracks in the snow. An attic room with the wind that comes through the room. It means that, bud, and a lot more.
0: Georgia boy, he says I'm sentimental. That flag mean anything to you?
2: Sure does, say boy.
0: Closer than 13 stripes. One of them stand for Georgia. Like the man says, a lot more.
2: Such as red players here.
0: Hope they Confederate blood, stand up. A moss flag. And big oak trees with moss on it. Watermelons in the hot sun. And spiritual singing in the evening.

0: up ahead. 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Yeah. 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I'll go to Tony, you know, I'll send you. 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There it is, the top right-hand corner. 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Well, convinced? Well, there's a lot more. Longhorn Kentucky, with apples from Oregon, and mountains, and rivers, and buffaloes, and feathers, and minutemen, and trappers, and jitterbugs, and flappers. Union Pacific and Oregon Trail.
1: Hancock,
0: Otterdale. Didn't we meet at Bunker Hill, the Alamo, Bellow Woods, and Angio? Now, this is your street for yours and mine. The right of the Germans is dropped. They can push us off our hard-won, homemade, Grand McNally Mine.

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2: The nicest thing about the mint with the hole is that it's smooth and never crumbles. You can eat polo without other people hearing. Try sucking them, dear Henry.
1: I can't, I've already crunched them all.
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0: Oh, I wish they'd give us a dressing room nearer the studio.
1: Oh, hell, if you want to wash your hands.
0: Yeah. Oh. Is that what you call it?
2: Yes. Let's get on with it. Oh, I forgot my script.
1: Oh.

0: short discourse on tummy rumbling.
1: Is that the level of this week's show?
2: That's the high spot.
1: I don't know why I put up with it. I've had an offer from the Royal Ballet.
0: What have you done about it?
1: Reported it to the police and changed the lock on my front door.
3: I say.
0: Yes. Did you hear about the cannibal who ate the very old ballet dancer?
3: No.
0: Died of ballotamine poisoning. Got that joke from Des O'Connor.
3: How much did he charge you?
0: Nothing.
3: You were robbed.
0: True.
1: Why do we pursue this balderdash?
4: I'm your good fairy, Arthur Nettlerash. You have just said the magic word balderdash, and I will now grant you three wishes.
1: Good fairy, you? Carpet slippers, ballet skirt, and bowler hat?
4: Those are your three wishes?
1: No. You're not a good fairy.
4: What, me, Mush? The hottest wand in Neasden?
1: Where are your wings, then?
4: Ah, that, yeah. Well, see, I was done for dangerous flying down the Edgware Road. Some pixie on a butterfly jumped the lights, and yours truly went straight into a bollard.
1: Well, I'd like time to think about my three wishes.
4: Yeah, all right. I'll go and have a few hands of brag with Titania. See you in about 20 minutes. Anything you want, as long as it's got nothing to do with sex money or baked jam roll. All right.
1: Have you got a fairy, Barry?
3: No, but there's a cousin of the wife's I'm not too sure about.
1: Why is that?
3: Well, I don't want to read too much into this, but I had a tooth come out, put it under my pillow, woke up in the morning, and he was in bed with me.
0: Well, that sold him.
1: Who?
0: You know the trouble we have with the sound effects, man? I've given him a right rollicking. We'll have no more trouble from him.
1: What did you say?
0: I told him he'd better pull his out, and if I had any more of his I'd take his and ram it straight down his.
1: What did he say to that?
0: Well, he said. But he always does.
3: Meanwhile, in the greengrocer's, just next to a sack of potatoes.
5: Excuse me, are these King Edwards?
6: No, they're mine, and don't do that, it hurts.

0: Did you find it?
1: Yes, it was in my back pocket. Here we go.
2: Hello, Cheeky.
3: Hello, Cheeky.
4: Hello! Hello! Ah, hello, Cheeky.
2: Hello, Cheeky.
4: Oh, hello, Cheeky. Hello!
5: Hello.
1: What a funny way to make a living. Ladies and gentlemen, I should like to start with a short...

0: we present the return of Ben-Hur.
1: I'm sure I've been Ben-Hur before. Hello?
2: Hello, this is your entire audience here. That's the worst joke you've ever done, and in future when I want comedy, I shall tune in to Reginald Bosanquet.
1: He's not a comedian.
2: He makes me laugh. Oh.
3: Encyclopedia of the Air, letter E. Epic. A long narrative poem dealing with heroic events. Also, if you have a cold in the head, Epic is a forest in Essex.
4: I've got a cold.
0: A cold what?
4: Nose.
0: Oh.
4: That means I'm healthy, doesn't it?
0: Only if you're a dog.
4: Well, I'm not a dog.
0: Oh, yes, you are. You're a Doberman pincher.
4: I'm not?
0: Oh, yes, you are. I saw you on a bus the other day pinching a lady's Doberman.
4: It was just an impulse. It was an impulse, officer. Haven't you ever had these mad urges?
1: Of course I have, darling. I once had an irresistible urge to fill W.P.C. Bentwood's hat with custard. Later that day, we announced our engagement. We're going to get married as soon as you can get the custard out of her hair. Meanwhile, I shall continue this interrogation.
4: Oh, ow!
1: Yeah, sorry about that. My boot slipped.
4: But you're wearing it on your hand.
1: Ever tried wearing these things on your feet? Make your toes come up like globe artichokes. It's all right for that suave Git Shaw Taylor with his hush puppies.
4: I wouldn't know. I'm a Doberman pincher.
1: Ah! Well, in that case, die for the Queen.
4: No.
1: Die for the Queen! Good dog. Excuse me, I have to make a phone call.
5: Number, please.
1: 01-9999-536-182, please.
5: Just a moment, please. Insert 10p, please. You're through.
6: Hello?
1: Is that 01-9999-536-182?
6: Yes, it is.
1: Could I have extension 39932, please?
6: Extension 39932. Hold on a minute, please.
7: Hello?
1: Is that extension 39932?
7: Yes.
1: Could I have your reference DBH169/542, please?
7: Hold on a minute.
8: Hello, this is DBH169/542.
1: Ah, just the man.
5: Sorry, caller, your time is up.
1: Sleepy, bashful, grumpy, dopey.
0: Trying to remember the names of the seven dwarfs?
1: No, describing Tim.
4: Oh. Barry, I wish you hadn't said that.
9: It's your first wish, is it?
4: Arthur, you're back.
9: Yeah. Took £4 off Titania at Bragg. Rotten loser, she tried to turn me into a frog.
4: Did it work?
9: Partly. Anyway, what about your wishes?
4: Wait a minute. You said no money, no sex, and no baked jam roll.
9: That's correct.
4: What about a Manchester tart?
9: I said no sex.
4: In that case, I should like to hear the Mormon Tabernacle Choir singing the whole of Handel's Messiah.
9: Would you settle for Barry singing a rotten song?
4: Oh, yes.
9: Good lad. Eyes down, look in for a quick spell. No choir, no Messiah. Brace yourselves, it's Barry Cryer.
10: She gets ambitious in small German cars.

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Love

0: Oh!
1: And now over to Rams and Trouser at the sports desk.
2: Hello. Or, to put it another way, rhubarb tart. The English selectors today announced their lacrosse team. Tomorrow they're going to announce their La Norte team, and we can get on with the game.
3: And now, football. The transfer for a record fee of Chelsea striker Ainsley Studd, known as soccer's billion-dollar brain, ran into an unexpected snag today when they found he couldn't write his name.
1: New Zealand rugby star Eden Peirce stormed off the pitch during the match against the Barbarians today, complaining about the behaviour of one of the touch judges. When asked the nature of his complaint, Eden said he kept touching me. And with that joke, I tender my resignation from Hello Cheeky.
2: What are you going to do?
1: I shall retire to my farm just outside Tring and grow margarine.
2: How will you do that?
1: Sit round and giggle a lot.
2: Nonsense.
1: Oh, you must have heard the expression laugh and grow fat.
2: Oh. Get off.
1: Failing that, I shall rear admirals.
2: Get off.
1: Goodbye, my public.
4: Ta-ra, what's your name?
3: Barry. I'm worried about John. What's he going to live on?
2: Oh, don't worry about John. He's got a little bit tucked away.
3: I know, but what is he going to live on?
2: We'll miss him, though, won't we?
3: Miss who?
2: John, the thingy.
3: Yes, I suppose we will.
2: Will what?
3: Miss him.
2: Miss who?
3: Oh, forget it.
1: Hello there.
3: Oh.
1: I'd like to announce the end of my retirement in a special program entitled Old Three Eyes is Back. Maestro, if you please.
5: I feel a song coming on. It's and there's a and up with an and
1: with that I'd like to announce my retirement from Hello Kitty. I shall go and play golf with Spyro Agnew as I've lost me putter.
3: Well, Barry. Barry, it's an ill wind.
2: I'm sorry, it's the curried eggs I had for lunch.
3: I meant John going.
2: Oh,
3: we can replace him now with someone more in keeping with the show.
2: Well, it's obviously a straight choice between Gary Glitter and Joyce Grenfell.
3: Right.
2: Hello? No, I'm sorry, Joyce. If you're going to join, we're in charge. It's a bit of a problem, Tim, you know. Oh.
3: Hello?
6: Stately as a galleon, I sail across the floor.
3: Yes, we've seen you move, Gary, but are you any good at jokes?
2: Good at them? He wears them.
3: Meanwhile, in a conservatory of music.
2: Who are you?
1: Mia Farrow, you Andre Previn. Give us a tune.

0: that was an excerpt from my new LP, The 12 Magic Fingers of Dennis King.
1: Dennis? Dennis, who's given you two fingers?
0: Every record producer in the country. You can't help liking him, can you, miss?
2: Hello Cheeky's personal column. If you want it, we can get it. If you've got it, try the ointment.
1: Young lady accordionist wishes to meet stainless steel bra manufacturer.
3: International... Too late, it sounds like sympathy. 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
1: Hello?
4: Is that the International Escort Service?
1: If you like.
4: I'd like a young lady for dinner.
1: Are you a foreign visitor?
4: No, I'm a cannibal.
3: Tim, why does Barry always play that part?
1: You're joking. Have you noticed?
3: What?
1: Curly hair, wonderful sense of rhythm, touch of the... I bet you what you like... His granny had a long consultation with the witch doctor.
3: You mean...
1: Yes, if he hasn't got Welsh blood in him, I'll eat my hat.
3: Barry, are you Welsh?
5: No.
1: A waitress, trilby and chips, please. And tea for two.
6: Picture you upon my knee. Tea.
1: No, Dennis. No, thank you very much. Better make it coffee, please, waitress.
6: Way down among Brazilians, coffee beans go by.
1: No, Dennis. Dennis, no thanks. Waitress, could you make it wine?
6: Pop, bubble, bubble, bubble, bubble, bubble, bubble, bubble, went the pink champagne.
1: I'll fix him. Dennis, Horlicks.
2: In our never-ending quest to bring you the best of the new talent, we proudly present Mr. Wilmslow Pith, who will play Gems from Strauss by kicking a series of specially tuned Yorkshire Terriers.
1: Oh, my leg! That little swine's holding back my career. Take that!
3: Hello?
4: RSPCA here. We can't have this kicking of Yorkshire Terriers.
3: Oh, no. So that was merely make-believe. We were actually kicking each other.
4: Oh, that's all right, then. Give my regards to Dick Emery if you see him. My uncle was in the ATS with a cousin of his.
1: Hello?
7: NSPCC here. What's all this about you kicking each other?
1: It's all right. We're not children.
7: I've been a regular listener to your program for some time. And all I can say is don't bet on it.
2: Ladies and gentlemen, Vulgarity Corner.
8: Of all the fishes in the sea, my favourite is the bass. It climbs up all the seaweed trees and slides down on its hands and knees.
1: Meanwhile, somewhere else, just outside somewhere else.
9: Here we go then. You put your left leg in. Your left leg out. Your left
1: yes,
9: leg...
1: Yes, very colourful, Mr. Paunceford, but not quite right for the Royal Ballet.
9: Great poof. Don't know talent when you see it.
1: Meanwhile, in another corner of the room, just next to the practice bar.
10: Two large practices and bitter lemon, love. Hey, Robin.
11: Yes?
10: You know that eccentric widow who comes to all the performances?
11: Yes.
10: Took me home last night. Mm. Asked me to dance naked on her table, just covered in gold paint.
11: Did you do it?
10: Yes, but didn't I feel guilty?
11: Oh, you are a one.
10: Oh, look who's talking.
11: Oh, yes.
9: Hello, Barry Cry here. I refuse to appear in that sketch. I don't like that sort of thing. I smoke a pipe, you know, and play a lot of rugger, and... God, Dennis King's got lovely eyes. Sorry. Give us a tune, Cuddles. 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

0: Hello, I'm Tony King, the bass player, and I'd like to announce I only do this rubbish for the money. Hello, Candy and the kids. See you later. 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
1: Get off! 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Thank goodness the drummer's a quiet lad. All right, Don. 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Never opens his mouth.

0: never afraid to climb on someone else's bandwagon, we at Hello Cheeky furtively present our own naughty film. Torn from the pages of Exchange and Mart, the film they said should never be made, and how right they were. As we give you...
1: The Sock Swappers of Crouch End.
0: Certificate...
2: Tim, that's XX.
0: Oh, sorry. With a cast of international unknowns, including Jytte Lundstrom, Cutty Hamstrung, Lottie Bullshine, and Bitter Crumpet.
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4: Your solicitor to see you, Sir Ian.
5: Thank you for coming, Hamish.
6: Do me a favour, Bubbler, that's what I'm paid for. You've got to tell me how you got into this mess.
5: Certainly, it's a long story, sit down.
6: Right.
5: Not on my knee.
6: Oh. Oh, well, I'll sit over here on this little round thing.
5: That's my cellmate, but carry on.
6: Oh.
5: Well, Hamish, it all began quite innocently. My wife and I were at a wine and cheese do. The Lamptons were throwing it. Terribly messy business when you start throwing wine and cheese. Anyway, someone suggested a game of strip chess to get things going a bit.
7: Your move, Ian. I'll have that tie off you before you know it. And then, how will you keep your trousers up?
5: Sorry, Dimfner. You've fallen into my little trap. Checkmate.
7: Oh, you rotter. Rules are rules. Here, you can have one of my bed socks.
5: As I took the sock, Hamish, I felt a tingle running through me. I'd only ever handled my wife Vera's socks before, and this was strange and new. Forbidden fruit, Hamish. But I knew I'd have to try again.
6: Now you feel, I'm the same with pork sausages.
5: Sausages aren't fruit, Hamish.
6: Neither were socks.
5: Touché. I said nothing to Vera, but spent a restless night dreaming of strange socks. The next morning, as I was riding my fairy cycle through Regent's Park...
7: Hey, mind what you're doing. You've run over my foot.
5: I'm sorry, madam. Have I hurt you? Let me look. I'll just take off your... sock.
7: Oh, interested in socks, are we?
5: No, not really.
7: Oh, come on, own up, dear. I can tell. I'm quite interested in other people's socks myself, you know.
5: Oh, really?
7: Oh, yes. My husband was a shifty quartermaster, and the first time he brought home a gross of those thick, grey, woolly ones, I knew they had a special meaning for me.
5: Really?
7: Oh, yes. I've got quite a nice collection of other people's socks at home. Why not come back and let me sock them to you?
5: It was a terrible joke, Hamish, but I couldn't resist.
6: What happened?
5: Well... Not to put too fine a point on it. Hamish, don't put too fine a point on it. You see, now you've broken it.
6: Oh. Well, I don't use it much nowadays. It's an old pencil. Carry on.
5: Well, not to put too fine a point...
6: You've just done that.
5: That's true, and it didn't go awfully well then.
6: No.
5: Anyway, the long and short of it is that afternoon, for the first time, I tasted the joys of extramarital socks.
8: Haven't seen much of old Ian in the club recently.
9: Haven't you heard?
8: What?
9: Well, he's on the socks kick.
8: You mean he's joined the sock exchange?
9: Right, yes. Oh. A friend of mine saw him at one of those sock swapping parties the other night.
8: Good God.
9: Didn't care. Dancing around in a pair of Argyle socks belonging to a girl young enough to be his daughter.
8: Good Lord. Man's gone perverted.
9: Fred, so disgusting, isn't it?
8: Certainly is. Yeah. Oh, blast. What? Lend us your nail varnish, will you? There's a ladder in one of my stockings.
5: Yeah. I'd become the talk of London, Hamish. Every time I spoke, there was this funny harp noise. I'd become the talk of London, Hamish. I didn't care. I reveled in it. Sock-swapping parties, assignations with professional sock-swappers. At one point, I even considered the ultimate.
6: Not changing your socks.
5: No. Worse.
6: Oh.
5: Leaving Vera and becoming a homosexual.
6: Oh. Oh,
10: Oi, gefällt another Jewish expressions.
3: Then came the fateful day at the public tennis courts, Hendon. I say, park keeper.
11: Yeah, Governor. Mind your foot.
3: Who's that divine lady playing tennis over there in those gorgeous white socks?
11: Lady Araminta Dribble. Mind your foot.
3: Where does she live?
11: Block of flats over there. Mind your foot. Oh, please yourself.
3: Ow! Removing his spike from my foot. I limped over to Lady Araminta as I neared those voluptuous socks. My control snapped. Lady Araminta, how do you feel about sock swapping?
7: Oh, you filthy beast! You despicable object! That sort of thing repels me. I prefer pressing flowers in books and doing naughty things with racing drivers.
3: She stormed off the court. That night I broke into her flat, stole her socks, crammed them into my briefcase, raced home and threw them into my wardrobe. It was only the next morning, when I went to gloat at my leisure, I discovered my mistake. She was still wearing them. Now I'm branded as a socks maniac.
8: Well, my boy, I'll see what I could do.
3: Thank you, Hamish. Oh, Hamish, before you go...
8: What?
3: Could you just lift your trouser leg a bit?
8: What are we doing?
3: No, Hamish,
8: no,
3: please.
8: No, no.
3: I've never seen those.
8: No. Pretty no, play the music.
3: Wait,
8: play the music.
11: Sir Archie.
12: Cheerio, Cheeky.
3: This program was written and performed by John Junkin, Tim Brooke Taylor and Barry Cryer. The music was played by the Dennis King Trio. And the program was produced by Bob Oliver Rogers.
13: Hold it. 15 seconds from now, you'll see the picture he just took. See? With a Polaroid Land camera, you get bright, sharp pictures in 15 seconds. Snap, pull, peel. It's that easy. Is there any better way to get pictures of the family?

0: If you're paying this kind of money for a car, you'd want it to have a touch of style, legroom, four doors, and all that. And if this is what you had in mind, you don't even have to pay that kind of money for the new Skoda Super Estelle.
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0: We now present another episode in a radio series based on the world-famous BBC comedy success, Steptoe and Son. With Wilfred Bramble as Albert and Harry H. Corbett as Harold. This week, Men of Property.
1: 12. 1, 2, 3, 4, 5.
2: Bond Street. 6. They're going to land 7, on Bond Street.
1: 8.
2: Bond Street with 4 houses.
1: 9.
2: That'll be.
1: 10. 11.
2: Eh?
1: 12.
2: Eh?
1: Community chest.
2: Wait a minute. Where was you?
1: The Strand.
2: 1, 2, 3, 4, 5, 6, 7, 8, 9, 10, 11, 12.
1: Community chest.
2: You jammy toe-leg. That's all my property round that corner.
1: Now, let's look. It is your birthday. Collect £10 from each player.
2: Happy birthday.
1: Thank you very much. Here we go.
2: 1, 2, 3, 4, 5, 6.
1: Mayfair. That's mine. Mayfair Hotel on it. That'll cost you £2,000. That's you, I doubt.
2: No, it's not. I can pay it. 1,000, 1,100, 1,200, 1,350, 1,60, 1,65.
1: You haven't got it?
2: 66, 67.
1: 633 short.
2: How much will you give me for Vine Street?
1: I don't want it.
2: I bought the waterworks off for you.
1: That's your fault. I want the money. You'll have to sell some of your houses.
2: I'm not selling any houses.
1: Mortgage Liverpool Street Station.
2: I'll manage my own affairs, thank you.
1: I'll give you £100 for that, then.
2: £100? For Piccadilly?
1: £150, then. That's my last offer.
2: I can't very well refuse it, can I? You wait till you want to sell. There you are. Piccadilly.
1: There you are. £150. You ain't got enough.
2: I know. I can't count.
1: You'll have to sell your houses.
2: Mind your own business. A mortgage Liverpool Street Station. £100.
1: You're still £383 short.
2: I'll sell you Coventry Street.
1: Don't want it.
2: I'll sell my houses then.
1: I said you'd have to.
2: 4 houses. At half price. That's £400 from the bank.
1: I'll have that.
2: Wait. I want £17 change. Right. You'll go.
1: 2. Liverpool Street.
2: Ha-ha-ha. You owe me.
1: Ah, you just mortgaged it.
2: Oh, go.
1: Another go. 7. £200 for passing go, and that puts me on, community chest.
2: Oh, yeah.
1: Ah, yes. It says, advance to Old Kent Road. If you pass go, collect £200. Right the way round. That's £400 for pass and go twice.
2: Oh, well, that's it, isn't it? I mean, you can't compete against luck like that.
1: It's not luck, mate. It's skill.
2: That'd be ridiculous. You haven't landed on anything of mine. Every time I come round, wallop, Mayfair. Like 2,000 nickel.
1: You should have bought it when you had the chance.
2: I couldn't afford it, could I? I spent all my money building up my houses on Bond Street.
1: Yeah, you don't know how to play the game. It's your go. The postman.
2: I'll have my go in a minute. And don't touch anything. I know how much money I've got. £17.
1: Yeah.
2: He's cheating. He's got to be cheating. Hello, what's this? Oh, HMS. The Crown Commissioners.
3: Here, Dad.
1: What?
2: The Crown Commissioners. We got a letter from the Crown Commissioners. I wonder what they want.
1: Well, unless they've written the message on the back of the envelope, you won't know till you've opened it, will you?
2: The occupiers the occup... Here. I thought we owned this place.
1: We do. We've got a 99-year lease.
2: How long have we had it?
1: Let's see. My grandfather bought it in, we've had it 99 years.
2: Yeah. And it's expired. 3 months' notice of termination of lease.
1: What does that mean?
2: We're being booted out. I didn't know anything about this. I always thought you owned it.
1: No, it's leasehold. It's Crown property, this place. The Queen owns it.
2: The Queen?
1: Yeah. She owns the yard, the stables, the house, the sweet shop next door, and the Indian restaurant across the road.
2: What's she want an Indian restaurant for?
1: I don't suppose she knows it's an Indian restaurant. I've never seen her in there. Anyway, it hasn't always been an Indian restaurant. It's part of her estates. It's been handed down to her. This land's been in her family for centuries.
2: So all these years, she's been our landlady?
1: Yeah.
2: If I'd known that, I would have put in for an indoor Qazi. Fancy her letting us live in conditions like this. I bet her corgis live better than we do.
1: Oh, I don't suppose she knows. She's got property all over the place. She can't keep up with everything. She's got other things to do. That's why the Crown Commissioners look after it for her. Well, you don't expect her to come round with a rent book every week, do you?
2: A rent book? I've been conned.
1: What do you mean?
2: All these years, you've been dangling this place in front of me. You kept me on a better string. You said that when you die, all this would be mine. And it's not. It's hers. You lied to me.
1: I didn't. I forgot. 99 years is a long time.
2: I've wasted my life in this rat hole, and I've got nothing. My inheritance is right up the spout. I've got nowhere to live. I've got nothing.
1: Perhaps if we wrote to her nicely and she'd let us stay on. I mean, I don't expect she needs it. At least, not right away. Unless she wants to turn it into a grace and favour place.
2: It'd have to be a pretty rotten favour to give somebody a place like this.
1: Here. 3 months. Is that all we've got?
2: Wait a minute. There's a bit more.
1: What?
2: Oh, it says, we are directed to inform you that as sitting tenants, you are to be given the opportunity of purchasing the freehold.
1: Ah, she's selling it off, is she? Poor woman. She must need the money. How much do you want for it?
2: £750.
1: Well, that's not bad, is it? Very reasonable. You can see her point. Sell 3 of these a year and he won't have to give up his polo. It's cheap, ain't it, Errol? It's worth it. We ought to buy it.
2: What with? Monopoly money? We haven't got 750 pence. Oh, you're brilliant, Sue, aren't you, eh? You own the half of London and you're playing this. You've got more property than she has. Till we get down to the real bricks and mortar. And then you haven't got a pot to spit in.
1: I'll write to her and tell her I'm an old soldier.
2: Oh, shut up. It's got nothing to do with her. It's just called Crown property. It's something about a government in actual fact.
1: I've changed my mind. We're not buying it. If they're asking 750 for it, you can bet your life it's only worth 300.
2: It's a snip at 750. It's got to be worth 3,000 or 4,000. I mean, the site alone is worth that. It must be. 750. Where are we going to get hold of that kind of money?
1: Well, it's easy in Monopoly. The bank gives it to you.
2: Yeah, well, we're not playing.
3: What did you say?
1: I said, the bank gives it to you.
2: That's it? We'll get it from the bank.
1: How can we get it from the bank? We haven't even got a bank account.
2: We'll open one. How much you got?
1: 75 pence and this week's pension.
2: I've got a fiver. That's it. You only need 10 quid to open a bank account.
1: So we go along there, put 10 quid in, and ask him to give us 750. You must be crackers. He'd sling us out.
2: No, he won't. That's what banks is for. That's how they exist. Lending money. Well, you've seen him on the telly. The wife says, how am I going to buy a new hat and a gas stove? They open the cupboard and there's the bank manager sitting in there. No problem, he says. Open an account with me and you can have the lot.
1: You don't believe all that rubbish, do you? There's a squeeze on. You won't get a penny out of them.
2: Look, I don't know much about banks, but I've been chatting to Charlie Miller, and you know what a villain he is. Well, he's got £1,000 overdraft at 29 different branches. He waits till they puts in a new manager, and he's straight in there with a business proposition. He gets his £1,000 and he's off.
1: Yeah, but he's got the gift of the gab.
2: Look, we put our best suits on. We go down and see him and put a legitimate business proposition to him for deeds of this property against the loan. But I might have to chat him up a bit, you know, a bit of the old Moody. That can feel important. Charlie told me that he's got geezers scouring London for new managers, and he says that the one who had just gone into the branch on the green is a right carrot, straight up from Somerset. He don't even know what day it is.
1: Yeah, but if Charlie's been
2: He hasn't been in there yet. He's saving him.
3: So let's get him first.
1: Do you think he'll give it to us?
2: Well, if he doesn't, we'd ask him for 10 quid worth of shillings for the gas meter, turn it on and turn it in. Well, it's either that or we'll be out on the streets. All right. Where do you fancy, Bond Street or Bow Street?
1: Yeah. Let's finish this game. It's your go.
2: Oh, yes. Eight. 1, 2, 3, 4, 5, 6, 7, 8. Chance? Oh, we know what a chance. I'm in for chance. Advance to Mayfair. Do not pass go. Do not collect £200.
1: Mayfair, that's mine. £2,000, please.
2: Oh, goblins!
4: Take a seat, please. The manager has a customer with him. They shouldn't be long.
2: Thank you very much.
5: Goodbye, Mr. Miller. It's been a great pleasure.
6: Hey, that's Charlie Miller.
7: Shh, Nancy Polari. Oh,
8: very nice to meet you, Mr. Wood. I hope we're going to do a lot of business together. I'll pick you up tomorrow night at 8 in the Rose, all right? Goodbye.
5: Goodbye, John.
6: Wait, Charlie.
7: Hey. Hello, Harold.
2: You got in before us?
7: Well, it's plenty for everybody.
2: Oh.
7: I got 2 grand. No bother. Yeah. A right carrot.
2: Is he?
7: Taking him back to Covent Garden.
2: No.
4: The manager will see you now, gentlemen.
7: Don't forget, a carrot.
2: A carrot.
7: Keep him sweet. Oh, plenty of rabbits.
2: Plenty of rabbits.
7: See ya.
2: Your goals is going to be easy, this one.
4: This way, gentlemen. Mr. Staptow Senior and Mr. Staptow Junior.
9: Ah, good morning, gentlemen. Please sit down. What can I do for you?
2: My partner and I are considering moving our account to this branch.
9: Oh, are you? That is good news.
2: Just for a 12 period, you understand? We are in the process of an agonizing reappraisal of our financial affairs, and if we find the service here is satisfactory, we may decide to keep the account here.
9: Oh, splendid. And where is your account at the moment?
1: The post office.
9: The post office?
2: In a numbered account, of course.
9: I see. You have never had a bank account?
2: No. We are a very old-fashioned firm. My partner, who is also my father, has never trusted banks ever since the Wall Street crash.
9: Oh, really?
2: Yes. And he says most of our transactions are on a cash basis. We have never seen the need to have a bank account. But with the extensive modernisations taking place and with the expansive mood of the firm at the moment, and indeed of the market generally, what? I have finally persuaded him that we ought to put the business on a more orthodox footing.
9: Very wise. What is the nature of your business?
1: We're egg and bow!
2: I beg your pardon, Father. Did I tread upon you? We are in the metal recovery business.
9: Ah, yes, an expanding industry and saving the country millions of valuable dollars on the import of raw materials.
2: Oh, yes, indeed. Millions, that's us.
9: How much do you wish to deposit to open the account?
2: £11.10.
9: Is that all?
2: Well, in the number one account, yes. Director's petty cash, you understand.
9: I see. You will be opening a deposit account as well?
2: Eventually, possibly. That will depend on the facilities offered, of course.
9: Well, I'm sure we can match the facilities offered by any other bank.
2: We shall see. We have been canvassed a lot by your competitors, you know. Barclays, Coutts, all of that mob.
9: Yes, well, now, the first thing to do is to sign this form and specimen signatures just there.
2: Right.
9: And I shall fill out the first deposit. £11.10, you said.
2: Yes.
9: What name does the business trade under?
1: Staptow and Son.
9: Limited?
1: Very.
2: My father means, of course, that we have not yet gone public. Though it is at the back of our mind as a very distinct possibility when our accountants feel the time is right to apply to the stock exchange for a quotation. We will, of course, let you in on the ground floor. At par. I'll send you the pink form.
9: Thank you very much. Staptow and Son, £11.10. Well, now, if you'd like to give me the money, I'll deposit this straight away.
2: Of course. That's 5, 6, 7, 8, 9, 10, 11, and 10 pence.
9: Thank you very much. I'll just get the forms.
7: Here, when are you going to ask him for the conkers?
2: Hang on. First of all, the gentleman requires your specimen.
1: Oh, well, he's had that, mate. I've just been.
10: That's him and signature.
11: Now, you behave yourself. We're trying to impress him.
9: Now, if you'll just sign there, I'll get my secretary to deposit the £11.10. There's your checkbook.
1: I'll have that. Here, give us that pen. Pay the Crown Commissioner
9: now,
1: 7
9: not yet. Miss Mary, deposit this, will you?
12: Oh, yes, sir, right away.
9: Thank you, Miss Mary.
12: Not at all, sir.
1: Her facilities are all right, aren't they? I bet she's got a big overdraft.
2: Dick, what? What a card he is, isn't he?
9: Yes. Well, I've had a very successful morning. This is my second new account today.
2: Congratulations.
9: Yes, yes, yourselves and that chap who's in here before you, Mr. Miller. Seems a very influential young man. Knows a lot of people.
2: Oh, yes. He's well known, all right.
9: Of course, I'm new here, and I've just come down from Manchester.
1: I thought you'd just come up from Somerset.
2: Oh! I'm sorry, Father. Did I turn upon you again?
9: Well, I must say, I wasn't looking forward to coming. Tales one hears about Southerners being cold and inhospitable just shows how wrong you can be.
2: How's that?
9: Mr. Miller, I mentioned I was keen on the ballet and straight away invited me to Covent Garden tomorrow. Oh. I place great store by personal contacts with my customers. I mean, you wouldn't believe it, but some people come in here, off the street, open an account, and straight away they expect to borrow vast sums of money on some harebrained scheme, or to buy a car or a house.
1: See, I told you.
2: Did I really?
9: Well, it's just not on, is it?
2: Isn't it?
9: No. I mean, it's different if you know the client, met him socially, got to know what makes him tick, so to speak. It goes a long way with me.
2: Does it? My father and I was wondering if you would care to have dinner with us one night.
9: Delighted. How about this evening? Can I bring my wife?
2: Eh? Oh, yes, of course.
1: Oh, that bit of crumpet that just come in.
9: Thank you, girl, isn't she? No, a bank manager must be like Caesar's wife, above suspicion.
1: Yeah, but rag and bone man don't have to be.
9: Well, gentlemen, where do you propose taking us? I mean, your hands.
2: Oh, well, there's a very good Indian restaurant just opposite us.
9: No, I don't think so. I'm nothing against them, of course. Some of my best customers are Indians, but I don't like their food.
1: Hey, how about the Skinner's Arms? They do a nice shepherd's pie.
2: No,
9: wait a minute. I know a place. We've heard so much about it up in the provinces. I've always wanted to go there.
2: Oh, yes. Where?

0: Excellent. An excellent meal, Mr. Steptoe. Don't you think so, my dear?
1: Very nice indeed.
0: I enjoyed the caviar. First time I've tasted it.
2: Is it? Beluga, yes.
1: Oh, beluga, nice. Was it very expensive?
2: Oh, no. It's about £2 a spoonful, that's all.
0: The pheasant was delicious. Quite the best I've ever tasted.
2: Good. I am glad.
1: You didn't order a main course, Mr. Steptoe. Is there something wrong?
2: I'm on a diet. Oh, pardon. It's the old tummy trouble. And also, I think, it's the pressures of big business, you understand?
0: Mm. Well, Father's taking a long time washing his hands.
2: He'll be back.
0: He eats very well for an old man, doesn't he? Two main courses.
2: Yeah. Doesn't he?
0: Well, I must say this is a very splendid place you brought us to. Do you eat here often?
2: Oh, yes. We come here all the time. It's like a canteen to us, really.
3: Well, here we are again. Cool, I needed that. Better out than in, I always say.
0: Yes, well, come on, Mr. Steptoe. Everything all right?
3: Yeah, I like this place. I just made myself half a dollar in the bog. I was standing by the sink and some geezer asked me to brush him down. So I did. Yeah, I feel like a stuffed penguin in these tails.
2: Oh, isn't he a card? Did you manage to get all the coq au vin off of your trousers, Pater?
3: Yeah, some of it went through the fly holes, but that'll wash off. It went right through.
2: And please, adjust your dress.
3: Oh.
2: Yeah. Under your napkin, Father. There is ladies present.
3: I'm glad it wasn't curry. That would have made me hop about a bit.
4: Would you care to order a dessert, sir?
2: Oh, yes, sir. Thank you, garçon.
4: La carte?
2: Pardon?
4: The menu.
2: Oh, thank you. Cool, blimey. Mrs. Woods?
1: Oh, not for me, thank you. I couldn't manage anything else.
2: Oh, what a shame. Mr. Woods?
0: No, thank you. Enough is sufficient till the day thereof.
2: Well, I won't have anything either.
3: Well, I want some.
2: Father, you shouldn't. Think of your cholesterol.
3: I want some pudding.
2: You've had five courses.
3: You can't count a salmon mousse. One burp and you're empty. I'm hungry.
2: There's plenty of bread and jam at home.
3: I want something now.
2: You'll get it in a minute right round to you all. That'll be all. Thank you, garçon.
4: Another bottle of wine, sir?
2: Now, Deville, please.
4: Cigars?
0: Oh, yes, please. I'd love one.
4: Certainly. Romano. Now, sir, Corona, Romeo and Juliet.
2: I've got some. Tom Thumbs. They're quite small, but I think you will enjoy them. Yeah, it has them made, especially. I mean, one gets so bored with them big things after a meal. They seem to go on for hours, don't you think?
4: Shall I cut it for you, sir?
2: Are you taking a Mickey Mush?
4: Oh, no, sir. Your bill, sir.
2: Oh, thank you, waiter. 35 quid.
0: That's very reasonable.
2: Oh, yes, sir. It's just what I was thinking.
3: I'm hungry.
2: Shut up. Will you take a check?
4: Oh, yes, of course, sir.
3: Oh, let me write it out, Harold. I've never written out a check before.
0: No, I'll write it out.
2: Is the service included?
4: Yes, sir.
2: Thank God for that.
0: Do you realise that you are now £23.90 overdrawn on your current account?
2: Oh, are we?
0: But not to worry. I've given a lot of thought to the proposition you put to me during dinner, and I don't think there's going to be any trouble at all. I should be delighted to give you overdraft facilities of 750.
2: Really?
0: Certainly. Glad to be of help.
2: Oh, you realise I only ask because our other capital is all tied up in our expansion programme.
0: It's quite right. As Bernard Shaw said, we only loan money to people who don't need it.
2: Did he say that?
0: Yes, he did. Oh. Well, the money's yours. We always like to cooperate with our more respected customers.
2: Oh, that's marvellous. Would you care for a cognac?
0: No, thank you. I'm driving.
4: Was everything to your satisfaction, sir? Madame?
2: Oh, very good indeed. As always. My compliments to the chef.
4: May I suggest that you finish your evening off by visiting our gaming rooms on the first floor? Roulette, blackjack, chemin de fer?
2: No, thank you. I don't think so.
3: Gambling? Yeah, let's have a go.
4: No.
3: I haven't played roulette since the war. 1919, army of occupation. We was in Cologne, and I went into a casino, and I won 29 million marks.
1: Good heavens! How much was that worth?
3: 32 and a tanner. I've always been lucky at gambling.
2: We're not going.
0: Well, it might be rather amusing at that. I shouldn't really, being a bank manager, but, well, perhaps for half an hour or so.
2: Yeah, but suppose somebody should see you.
0: Everything's all right in moderation.
3: Come on, let's take him to the cleaners.
0: There we are, my dear. £5.
1: Oh, thank you,
0: we'll
1: dear.
0: Stay until we've lost that. Come along, Mr. Steptoe.
3: Cool. I'm going to enjoy this.
5: Come back here, you. Now, listen, you. You be careful. I know you. Once you get the bit between your teeth, you're not playing with Monopoly money now.
3: Ah, don't you worry about me, mate. I've never lost at gambling yet. By the time I've finished with them, we'll be eating here every night. The horse and all. Lead me to it.
6: Come in here, you. You great big stupid little bighead. Look, our second check stub. The Mayfair Sporting Club, £745. Why couldn't you leave when they left? They only blew a fiver. What's he going to say when that slides across his counter tomorrow morning?
3: It wasn't my fault. The table was rigged.
6: I thought you said you know how to play the game.
3: I do.
6: Liar! The one time your number did come up, you shouted out, house! £35 for a meal. It's going to cost me £785 to borrow £750. Now, what's the sense in that? We've got 30 bob left to buy the freehold with. Now, I've got to borrow £1,535 to get back to where we was this morning before the postman arrived.
3: Perhaps if we sent the 30 bob up to the palace and asked time to pay.
6: I've got nothing to do with her. I wouldn't mind, but I never even saw the money. I got it from him as we left the one table, and it had gone by the time I got to the other table.
3: What are we going to do, Errol? I'm too old to be kicked out of my home. How are we going to pay the money?
6: Well, first of all, I'm going out to Charlie Miller's to get a list of his carrots. And if that fails, there's only one other thing we can do.
3: What's that?
6: Get a queen down here for a game of Monopoly. One house on it, £1,500. Good night.

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31 and a half, 32, 33, 35, 40, and 10 is 50, and 50 is a pound. At first, when you are given change in new money, it may sound rather odd, so if you're puzzled,

0: decimal. 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
1: I've been gardening in white gloves. 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

0: On your last trip, did you discover what the Earth people eat? 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Boil them for 20 of their minutes. 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

0: Well, darlings, we've been doing the big show now for a month of Sundays. But today, with Miss Margaret Truman on the program, there's a special feeling of excitement backstage. And I suppose you all are wondering how we were able to get such a prominent personage as Miss Truman to be guest on our program. Well, really, all it took was a telephone call. I called a certain party, and that party called another party, who in turn called another party. Naturally, these were all Democratic parties. Of course, some of the other performers who have never met Miss Truman are a little nervous about it.
1: Well, not me. I'm not nervous.
0: Joan Davis. You say you're not nervous, Joan, about meeting Margaret Truman?
1: Well, why be? I should. What's there to be nervous
2: about?
1: In fact, I'm meeting forward to looking her.
0: Oh, you're in great shape, darling. In fact, you're fabulous.
1: Fabulous? Well, you're not built so hot yourself. Look, Miss Bankhead, if you're really nervous about meeting Miss Truman, you can just stick close to me. I'll cover up any mistakes that you might make.
0: You'll cover up any mistakes I make.

0: Take.
1: Oh, sure, I'd just be glad to. I know how it is when you're not a celebrity and you meet a celebrity like Miss Truman. Why, sure, you're bound to get nervous. But out in Hollywood, I see celebrities all the time. Yeah, why, I live right across the street from where Guy Kibbe used to live.
0: No. Yeah.
1: One of us ought to stop gargling with Drano. Celebrities, big names like that all around me.
0: Darling, you know the name I have made in the theater.
1: Yeah, and they better not let me hear them saying it.
0: My dear Joan.
1: Oh, you don't have to thank me.
0: I don't know why I beat my head against the wall talking to you.
1: Well, maybe you're trying to get a shape you like.
0: Look, Joan. We happen to have Margaret Truman on our show tonight, and I'd hope to start the show off on a high plane. Now, darling, please, would you say as little as possible to Miss Truman? Because, frankly, I look upon your stupidity with the utmost disapproval.
1: Well, I look upon your disapproval with the utmost of stupidity.
0: How else, darling? Joan, we should all try to act our best and look our best today.
1: Well, I look my best. Don't you like my gown?
0: Oh, yes, dear, I always have.
1: Well, I like the gown you're wearing, Tallulah.
0: Thank you, Joan.
1: You're pretty dressed up for a radio announcer.
0: Now, look here, you... Oh, I beg your pardon. You are my guest.
1: You're sorry I'm your guest?
0: Yes. Oh, no, I mean... I'm just sorry I lost my temper. I'm glad you like my gown, Joan, but really, it's nothing.
1: Almost. Yeah, if it was any lower on top and any higher on the bottom, it'd be a belt.
0: And I specifically asked them to send me Joan Davis, not Betty.
1: Well, with that dress you're wearing, we've practically got All About Eve.
0: I will have you know, my pet, that this gown cost me $750, not including the tax.
1: Oh, they should have included a few tax. At least some pins with it. Now, look at my dress. It only cost $600.
0: Yes, it's lovely, darling. Where's the government bond, darling?
1: Government bond?
0: Well, surely for $600, they gave you a $500 bond with that dress.
1: Tell me, dear, where is the tea that came with that bag you're wearing?
0: Bag! This is the finest satin.
1: Well, if you ask me, it's too shiny.
0: My new satin gown is shiny where?
1: Where it's sat in.
0: If you don't mind, darling, let's drop that topic.
1: Yeah, well, it's your topic. You can drop it where you want it.
0: Oh, now, Joan, darling, please, let's not stand here bickering.
1: No, I didn't bick.
0: Now, Miss Truman will be here soon. Are you sure you know how to act?
1: Oh, sure. I read about it in an etiquette book. If I'm a man, I bow, and if I'm a woman, I courtesy.
0: Are you having difficulty making up your mind, darling?
1: No, it's not so hard. I only get my choice of two. I don't think, though, that I better bow in this dress, so I'll just courtesy. I'd show you what I mean, but I only got one good courtesy left in me, and I'm sort of saving that for Miss Truman. I can get down once, but I may never get up again. I may have to do the rest of the whole show from a kneeling position.
0: Oh, Joe, darling, you don't have to curtsy. Margaret Truman is just like any other normal American girl whose father is president.
1: Yep, I just can't get over it. She must be brilliant. Think of it. She's only in her 20s, and already she's the daughter of the president.
0: Oh, that reminds me. I must make sure Meredith Wilson has the music ready for her. Oh, Meredith, darling.
2: Yes, Miss Bankhead.
0: Meredith, darling, is your orchestra all ready for the president's daughter when she gets here?
2: Miss Petrillo is coming here today?
0: I I happen to be talking about Margaret Truman, and if possible, I'd like to have your orchestra on their very best behavior.
2: Oh, they will be. I had a little trouble with the cellist, but he finally took off his Landon button.
0: I have to play something. I want to make sure they're at least in tune. Have you got anything handy there, Meredith?
2: Sure. I got a tune here called This Is It.
0: Ladies and gentlemen, here's a bright novelty tune. Meredith Wilson and the Big Show Orchestra and Chorus in Meredith's latest song, This Is It.

Well, Meredith, that applause should tell you what a hit you've written. It was wonderful, darling. And now, ladies and gentlemen, you're in for a treat, because our next guest is Mr. Douglas Fairbanks, Jr.

In these days of iron curtains, brutal tyrannies, mysterious disappearances, and sudden deaths, it is difficult for fiction to rival the terror and violence commonplace in the world today. It is a tribute to fine artistry in production, writing, and performance that a smash new film does succeed in bringing to life on the screen a hair-raising adventure that matches today's realities. We are privileged to bring you on the big show a portion of that picture. So here is its star, Mr. Douglas Fairbanks, Jr., in Columbia Pictures' fine new release, State Secret.

0: My name is Marlowe, Dr. John Marlowe. I have a reservation on a plane to Bosnia. Oh, thank you.
1: Dr. Marlowe, could I have a word with you?
0: You know perfectly well that as a doctor, I can't give interviews to the press.
1: We understand you're flying over to Bosnia this morning to receive the Kepler Medal and to demonstrate your new technique in operation.
0: Yes, that's right.
1: Well, what about the political angle? After all, you're an American. Your country's relations with Generalissimo Neva's government are, well, not exactly friendly.
0: I am an American doctor living in London. I shall continue to be an American all the way. But first, I am a doctor and totally uninterested in politics. Seems to me that the Bosnian Congress of Science has made a gesture which places medicine above politics. I am just returning that gesture, that's all. Good morning, gentlemen.
2: Attention, please. Flight 505 for Bosnia. Landing at gate 12. All aboard, please.
3: Welcome to Bosnia, Dr. Marlowe. I am Dr. Rivo, president of the Medical Institute.
0: Oh, how do you do?
3: And may I present Colonel Galkon, personal representative of our Prime Minister, Generalissimo Neva.
4: I bring you personal greetings from Generalissimo Neva. He bids you welcome and offers his sincere apologies that affairs of state make it impossible for him to welcome you himself.
0: Thank you, Colonel Galkon, gentlemen. Please convey my sincerest thanks to the Generalissimo, my deepest appreciation for the honor which Bosnia has seen fit to pay me. You know, gentlemen, somehow I've got the impression that the Generalissimo was here to greet me. His pictures are everywhere. This is the first thing I saw when I got off the plane.
4: Indeed, yes, Dr. Marlowe. The people insist on it. Generalissimo Neva is very close to their hearts. Shall we go to the car? I've arranged that there be no customs formalities. Our itinerary is quite heavy. But naturally, we want to get to the medal presentation ceremony as quickly as possible. And now, Dr. Marlowe, it is my very great privilege as representative of our Prime Minister, Generalissimo Neva, to present to you, the first American ever to receive it, the Kepler Gold Medal, in recognition of your outstanding contribution to science.
0: Thank you, sir. Thank you.
4: In developing a new surgical technique for treatment of a disease until now invariably fatal, we are also most grateful for your willingness to share your knowledge by demonstrating your technique to our leading specialists.
0: Thank you, Colonel Galkon.
3: Also, we felt you'd like to demonstrate your operative technique to our surgeons as soon as possible.
0: Oh, of course, gentlemen. The sooner the better.
3: Good. I've arranged for the demonstration to be at my clinic, where we have an excellent new operating theater.
0: Oh, that'll be fine.
3: I've had the patient moved there. If you're willing, I'll order the car and escort at once.
0: By all means.
4: I hope you won't think we are rushing things, but since you insist on leaving tomorrow afternoon...
0: I'm afraid I have no choice, Colonel Galkon. I have appointments.
4: But you will go back to London with a horribly antiseptic impression of us.
0: No.
4: Can't I persuade you to join my party later on a tour of our more decadent nightclubs?
0: Well, I'd like to, but I'll need sleep tonight.
4: It's shameful. We are exploiting you. But as we're unlikely to meet again, I'll say goodbye.
0: Goodbye, Colonel Galkon, and thank you.
3: The car is waiting, Dr. Marlowe.
0: I'm ready, Dr. Rivo. Oh, I can't very well walk out of here wearing this medal, can I? I'd look a little ostentatious. Besides, it's quite heavy.
3: Solid gold, as is the box.
0: Is that so?
3: But permit me, I'll place it in its case and guard it carefully until we return from the clinic.
0: Oh, good. Now, about this patient. Can you tell me something of the history?
3: I have everything here. You can go over the records in the car.
0: Oh, very thorough. Tell me, who is the patient?
3: A middle-aged man.
0: The name?
3: Well, does it matter? This way, Dr. Marlowe.

0: Have you finished examining the patient, Dr. Marlowe?
1: Why, yes, I think so. Everything seems to be all right. Nothing abnormal. Yes, sir, I think you're going to come out fine.
2: No, Dr. Vett.
1: There, there, don't look so frightened. We're going to make a new man of you. What's he saying?
0: Why, he said, thank you. Yes, sir.
1: Well, you can prepare him now. We'll operate as soon as I finish scrubbing up.
0: Very good, Doctor. The surgeons have already assembled in the operating theater.
1: Oh, we mustn't keep them waiting, eh? All right. I won't be more than a few minutes.

0: I usually prefer a paramedian incision in these cases, gentlemen. Though I've done a few with a Koch's incision. Sponge, please. I said sponge. Thank you. If the others in the operating theater to see this, you doctors here in the operating room better stand back from the table. Please. Very well, we'll continue. It is essential that the trauma of the blood vessels be reduced to a minimum by exercising great care in their handling in view of the danger of post-operative thrombosis. I've asked you gentlemen not to crowd me. Will you kindly step back? Scalp. I said scalp. What's the matter with you people? What's wrong here?
1: The patient?
0: Pulse.
2: Risen slightly.
0: Color?
1: Good. Quite good, doctor.
0: There's too much tension here. Too much fumbling. Obvious, too, that half of you standing in this operating room are not doctors at all. Take off that patient's mask.
1: Dr. Marlowe, I beg of you...
0: Take off that anesthetic mask. I want to see the patient's face.
1: But please, doctor...
0: Take your hand off my arm, Dr. Rebo. Remove that mask. This is not the man I examined before. This man what? This man is the man on the posters. This man is Generalissimo Neva, the dictator of Bosnia.
1: Continue the operation, Dr. Marlowe?
0: Of course. What kind of a doctor do you think I am? Scalpel. Look lively now. Clamps.

0: May I congratulate you, Dr. Marlowe? That was a magnificent job.
1: I hope you're satisfied, Colonel Galcom.
0: If I hadn't betrayed myself by yielding to an impulse and crowding you in the operating room, you would not have noticed me, not recognized me, not become suspicious, not discovered who your patient really was. But it is too late for that, is it not? Much too late.
1: I expected to be treated according to elementary civilized standards of behavior. Obviously, I was mistaken.
0: I can only beg your pardon.
1: I'm not interested. This has been a gross abuse of confidence.
0: I accept full responsibility.
1: I should like a car to take me back immediately.
0: Will the patient recover?
1: You had better ask General Neva. His guest is as good as mine.
0: How long will it be before he is out of danger?
1: What's that got to do with it? You're going to explain this to Washington and London.
0: Would you say 10 days should tell whether or not the operation was successful?
1: About that.
0: Just a moment, Dr. Marlowe. I don't think you can leave just yet.
1: Oh, yes, I'm leaving, Colonel Galcom. But you haven't heard the last of this, I can promise you.
0: I said, I don't think you can leave, Dr. Marlowe.
1: If you try to...
0: That's better, Doctor. Just bow to the inevitable.

0: Well, Colonel, I hear I'm to be permitted to leave at last.
1: You heard correctly, Doctor. The 10 days are up. The General seemingly has made a complete recovery. So here is your plane reservation.
0: Time of departure?
1: Half an hour. My own guards will see to it that you are taken safely to the field.
0: Thank you.
1: Oh, not at all, Doctor. You have, of course, our humblest apologies for the unfortunate slugging, the detention, the assorted, shall I say, abuses?
0: You might very well say, Colonel.
1: But one might speculate upon what would have happened if the General had died.
0: Your little dictatorship would have fallen apart.
1: Oh, no. The people would never be permitted to know that he was dead.
0: What?
1: Oh, please, don't be naive. Every contingency has been taken care of. The people would not know, and one of the Generalissimo's doubles would have ruled on merrily.
0: Incredible. But I would...
1: Exactly. Could we have let you return to England?
0: What do you mean?
1: An unfortunate accident, shall we say? On the way to the airport, or in the plane itself?
0: You're not serious. You wouldn't have me murdered.
1: Of course I would. What is one life against the security of a whole state? Oh, by the way, here is your medal. You forgot it.
0: Thanks. Thanks for showing me the reverse side.
1: But we are only amusing ourselves within an exercise in theory. A sort of chess problem, eh?
0: But why are you letting me go now? You know very well that I'll make a full report.
1: We shall simply deny. Come. Very well, Andre. Wait in the car. The doctor will be down presently.
0: The doctor will go now.
1: Wait. The plane will keep. One for the road, Doctor?
0: Why not, Colonel? Your ethics are unspeakable, but your cellar is excellent.
1: To your very good health, may you live long to exercise your brilliant talent for the benefit of humanity. I drink to... Dr. Evo, is there something I can do for you?
2: Generalissimo, Neva, he's dead.
1: So? The chess problem is no longer theoretical, Dr. Marlowe. It is our move, I believe.
0: No. It's my move, Colonel. I give you back your medal.
2: Shoot! Shoot to kill!
0: The airport, Andre. And fast. I wouldn't want to miss that plane.
1: I'm sorry, sir. The car won't start.

0: Douglas Fairbanks, your usual polished performance. But you're not going to leave me on edge like this. Now, what happened to the American doctor who performed the operation in Bosnia? Did he get away?
1: That, Tallulah, is a state secret.
0: Now, darling, you can tell me. I'll keep my big mouth shut.
1: But it's a surprise ending, and I don't want to give it away. Why don't you go to your neighborhood movie and see it for yourself?
0: I can't wait that long. Look, it would cost me 75 cents to see the movie. I'll give you 75 cents. Tell me how it ends.
1: Do you smoke when you go to the movies, Tallulah?
0: Of course, darling. Why?
1: Well, that'll be $1.10 for the loges.
0: All right, I'll give you $1.10.
1: It'll be a long wait for the loge seats.
0: All right, I'll sit in the orchestra. Did the doctor get out of Bosnia? Come on, darling. I'm burning up with curiosity.
1: No smoking in the orchestra.
0: Look, Junior. You make a very good usher. But if you don't mind, I'd like to usher in 6 stalwart men who come from 3 southern countries.
1: Really? What 3 countries?
0: Texas. Ladies and gentlemen, you've seen them in all the Roy Rogers pictures. They're the boys who sit around the campfire roasting. And here they are, pretty well barbecued by now, the sons of the pioneers.

0: gentlemen, that was divine. I'd like to meet every one of you. What are your names, darlings?
1: Tex is four.
0: And you?
2: Tex Berryman.
0: You?
3: Tex Fisher.
0: And go on.
4: Tex Curtis.
0: And yours?
5: Tex Farr.
0: And finally?
6: Tex Doss.
0: Where do you boys hail from?
7: Oklahoma.
0: Well, something tells me I might as well take this time to bring my chimes. This is NBC, the National Broadcasting Company.

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And every week, your hostess, the glamorous, unpredictable Tallulah Bankhead.

0: Well, darlings, I know you're all waiting for the appearance of Miss Margaret Truman, and I'm about to present her. Do I look all right? I hope she notices this gown. I got this specially for this occasion, but all of a sudden it feels as if it's dropping off me. Of course, I had it designed that way. Well, I'm going to bring Miss Truman on now with a fanfare of trumpets. We have a red carpet we're going to roll out. And we have a very effective ceremony with scattered rose petals.
1: Hello, Miss Bankhead.
0: Why, Margaret Truman. Miss Truman, you should have waited for a fanfare and rose petals. And we were even going to roll out a red carpet for you to stand on as part of the ceremony.
1: Oh, you know I don't like to stand on ceremony.
0: Darling, the first line and already a joke. I am the MC, remember, Miss Truman. But you do look divine, darling. What a beautiful gown. Really, you didn't have to go to all that trouble to have a gown made just for this occasion.
1: I didn't.
0: Well, what a coincidence. So did I. And I adore your gown.
1: Thank you, Miss Bankhead.
0: And?
1: And what?
0: And whose gown did you adore, Miss Truman?
1: I don't know.
0: You don't know? Why not?
1: I lost my place.
0: So early in the show, darling? But what I've been trying to find out is, how do you like my gown? Don't you think it does something for me? I do. It's in such good taste, not too daring, and still just the slightest suggestion. I design it myself, you know. I design the clothes for all my plays, and they always cause so much comment. Just as this little gown has caused. Don't you think it's sweet, Miss Truman? I do, don't you?
1: Yes.
0: Oh, it's so kind. So kind of you to say so many nice things about my dress. Even if I do say so myself. And I think I did. Thank you, Miss Truman.
1: You're welcome, Miss Bankhead.
0: Now, how are things, Miss Truman? How's everyone at home?
1: I'm fine.
0: And how are the Blairs?
1: The Blairs?
0: Well, yes, darling, didn't I read somewhere that you were staying with the Blairs while they're repapering your house or something?
1: Yes, we lost our place temporarily.
0: Again, darling, we're on page 29. Oh, your place. Oh, I see, darling, I didn't understand. I'm sorry. Is there anyone at home listening to our program?
1: I guess so.
0: Oh, how sweet. Well, would you like to say hello to anyone special?
1: May I?
0: Oh, please do, darling. What a scoop. Go right ahead, Miss Truman.
1: All right. Hello, Margaret.
0: Margaret? Who's Margaret?
1: That's me. I'd like to hear somebody on this program call me by my first name.
0: Oh, that's so sweet, darling. And you don't have to call me Miss Bankhead, darling. Call me by my given name, will you, darling?
1: Yes, darling.
0: The child's getting all the laughs. And now, Margaret, I want you to meet some of the other members of our cast. That's Phil. Will you come here a minute, Phil Silvers?
2: My goodness, that's the biggest round of applause I ever got. No wonder they call it the big show. Of course, the applause card they hold up here is much bigger than on any other show.
0: Now, Phil, there's somebody here I want you to meet. Miss Truman, may I present Mr. Phil Silvers?
1: How do you do?
2: How do you do? I was on a show once where they held up the applause card upside down. I got the biggest round of Esselpaw you ever heard.
0: Phil, this is Margaret Truman.
2: Glad to see you. Hi. Yeah, you get the keg? Esselpaw, applause spelled backwards, funny. Wow, all right, ESU, it's a pretty good joke.
0: Dear, Miss Truman, dear, Miss Truman is the daughter of the president.
2: Yeah, we just met. Nice kid, hi. Daughter of the president of NBC? Look, honey, I got a wonderful idea for a radio show. I come on and I say, hello again, this is Phil Silvers.
0: Phil, Miss Truman is from Washington.
2: Yeah. Hey, I'm a big hit in Washington, especially in Seattle. Do you ever play any of the nightclubs in Seattle?
1: No, I never have.
2: What's the bit? What's the routine? What are you going to do on this show?
0: Phil, Miss Truman was kind enough to accept our invitation to sing on this program.
2: Oh, vocalist. Miss Truman. Oh, I should have known. Say, you're not Harry James's vocalist, are you?
1: No, I never had the pleasure. Besides, I sing classical and semi-classical. You know, long hair.
2: Oh, well, how do you do with that kind of stuff?
1: Fairly well, thank you.
2: Not too good, huh? Listen, I happen to know all about singing. You gotta sell the stuff. Let me hear you make with the pipes. How about Trees?
1: Now?
2: Yeah, just a few bars. You know how it goes. I think that I shall never see a poem lovely as a tree, whatever that means. Okay, take it. I think that I shall never see.
1: I think that I shall never see.
2: No, you're not selling it, kid. So, you gotta sock it over. You gotta get it across. I'll show you. I think that I shall never see.
1: I think that I shall never see.
2: You're fighting me. You're fighting. Try it again. Listen.
3: I think that I shall never see.
1: I think that I shall never see.
2: Maybe your way is better.
0: Phil.
2: Yeah?
0: I think that I shall never see the day you're on this program again.
2: Well.
0: Unless you stop bothering Miss Truman. Now, Margaret, darling, we have a happy little commercial. Now, you know what a commercial is. In radio, that's like the Marshall Plan. Would you mind reading it, Ed Hurley, darling?
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5: I think that I shall never see. Oh, Jenny dear, I love you in the springtime.
0: Margaret, I want you to meet somebody else. Miss Truman, this is Miss Joan Davis.
1: How do you do?
6: Well, how do you do, Your Honor?
0: Joan, get up off the floor. Get up and say hello to Margaret Truman.
6: Can't you send her down here?
0: Ladies and gentlemen, while Miss Davis is wallowing on the floor, Meredith Wilson and the Big Show Orchestra and Chorus will bring us an unusual arrangement of a tune imported from France and being played for the first time in this country. It is entitled Les Violons s'amusent, which means the violins amuse themselves or have fun, whatever.

0: Oh, Margaret, you must admit we have a splendid orchestra and chorus on this program.
1: You certainly have.
0: Oh, before you sing your song, darling, I'd like for you to meet Meredith Wilson. But right now, I want you to meet Fred, another brilliant star of the big show, Fred Allen. Miss Truman, may I present Mr. Allen?
1: How do you do, Mr. Allen?
2: Well, how do you do? It's certainly a pleasure, but please don't call me Mr. Allen. Call me by my given name.
1: All right, darling.
0: This girl has the makings of a Milton Berle.
1: Fred, I've been an admirer of your radio program for a long time.
2: Well, thank you, but where were you when my option came up back there in 1948?
1: In 1948, we were busy with an option problem ourselves.
2: Yes, but that option was renewed for another 4 years. You were lucky you didn't have a quiz show running against you. And, by the way, Miss Truman, I'm surprised you don't have a radio program of your own.
1: Oh, I can't do anything well enough to have my own program.
2: Oh, in radio, that's no handicap. Say, if you'd like, I'd be very happy to help you. You see, I feel I owe you a great debt.
1: You owe me a great debt, Fred? How's that?
2: Well, I made an awful lot of money betting on the last election. I bet on Dewey.
0: Just a minute. You won money betting on Dewey?
2: I bet him to place.
1: Radio, Mr. Allen, I think you should have a program of your own.
2: Well, now, look, Margaret, if you want to talk to somebody about having a little law passed...
1: Oh, I don't have any influence at all.
2: The Senate, maybe?
1: No, Fred.
2: The House?
1: No.
2: Supreme Court?
1: I'm sorry.
2: Maybe a little night court somewhere outside of Nutley, New Jersey. Strings over there, sure.
1: Oh, Fred, you can get a radio program without any pull.
2: Oh, that was my trouble. I had a radio program without any pull. But getting back to you, Margaret, you'd really be wonderful in radio.
1: But what would I do? All I can do is sing. I can't tell any jokes to make the people laugh.
2: Don't worry about the people laughing. Look, if the joke doesn't go over, you just wear a hat that lights up. Neon millinery, you know, with a little battery inside.
1: Oh, I couldn't use a battery, Fred.
2: Oh, that's right. You have no connections. I forgot. Say, this might be an idea, Margaret. Now, how about doing a big variety show, about an hour and a half program, and get the biggest names in show business? Why, you could be the mistress of ceremonies.
0: Just a moment. That's my program. I don't mind standing here without any lines, but I simply refuse to stand here without a program.
1: Oh, don't worry, Tallulah. I wouldn't dream of doing a program like that.
3: Then why not, darling?
1: Well, I don't think I'm old enough.
0: What?
1: I'm not experienced enough.
2: Well, look, with no experience, then, Margaret, you ought to be in television. This is a haven for people who have no sex, you know. They come and we all get together. But tell me, do you watch much television at home, do you?
1: Oh, we don't have television in Washington.
2: Why not?
1: D.C. These are the jokes, folks. I know there are people out there. I can hear them breathing.
2: Now, oh, say... Don't tell me that you won't be good on radio, Margaret Truman. You just give me a minute to think. I'll come up with an idea for a program for you. Just a minute.
0: Maybe you can get an idea from a couple of my good friends. Here they are, Bing Crosby and Bob Hope.
4: Say, Bob, incidentally, now that you're with Chesterfield,
5: suggestion, please.
4: Yeah,
5: why don't
4: sure.
5: you try and conduct yourself with a little savoir faire, a little je ne sais quoi, joie de vivre.
4: Look, Vienne Rose. Don't try to dazzle me with that stale French of yours.
5: I could dazzle you with English, Bob.
4: Dazzle be enough out of you.
5: Seriously, friends, Skinflint and I, we do agree 100% on this. Chesterfields are milder.
6: And they leave no unpleasant aftertaste. So always buy our cigarette, Chesterfield.
5: The best cigarette for you to smoke.
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1: Don't forget to give Crosby for Christmas. I mean a Chesterfield Christmas carton with Bing as Papa Santa Claus.
2: Now, ladies and gentlemen...
3: Say, pardon me just a second, Tallulah. Say, I think I have it, Margaret. A great idea for a program. Now, the first thing you need, of course, is a singer.
4: I beg your pardon.
3: Oh, I'm sorry. I didn't mean it that way. I mean a popular singer.
4: I beg your pardon.
3: No, I mean an unpopular singer. No, what I really mean is a singer like Mindy Carson. Mindy, will you step over here, please?
2: Mindy, darling, I want you to meet someone. Miss Truman,
5: Just a minute, Tallulah. Let me introduce her. You know, with two singers on the program, you're bound to have trouble. Let me handle this. Mindy, I want you to meet Margaret Truman, Miss Seattle of 1949.
6: How do you do, Mindy? It's a pleasure.
5: Now, don't fight, girls.
6: Oh, hello, Miss Truman. I'm pleased to meet you.
5: Now, Mindy, is that a nice thing to say?
6: Mindy, I have all your records, and I just love them.
5: Oh, relax, Miss Truman. So what if she is a singer?
6: And I've gone to every one of your concerts, Miss Truman. I just love your voice.
5: She's just kidding, Miss Truman. She doesn't mean it.
6: Miss Truman, I've been looking forward to meeting you for a long time.
2: Oh, girls, you both said the same thing together. Make a wish. You must lock your little fingers and make a wish. Come on, girls. That's it.
5: There they go. They got a hammer lock on her.
2: Quiet, Phil. They're making a wish. Why don't you go away?
6: There. I've made mine. Me too.
2: Now, you mustn't tell what the wish is. It won't come true.
6: Mindy, I'd love to hear you sing a song. Would you do that for me?
7: Oh, see, my wish came true. I just made a wish that you'd ask me that. Certainly, I'd love to sing for you. My song is The Touch of Your Lips.
6: That's the song I just wished you'd sing.
5: Well, if nobody's going to pay any attention to me, I'll be going.
2: Good. I wasn't even wishing it. My wish came true.
5: Well.
2: Same, Mindy, darling.

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1: Well, Fred, have you thought of an idea for a program for Miss Truman yet?
2: Yes, Tulu, I have a great idea, and I could try it out on this program, but I'll need an awful lot of actors.
1: Oh, that's easy, darling. I'm sure everyone on the show will be glad to help. Oh, here's Doug Fairbanks. Doug, will you help us out?
3: I'd be glad to.
1: Oh, Doug, darling, I want you to meet someone. Miss Truman, may I present Mr. Douglas Fairbanks, Jr.?
4: How do you do?
3: How do you do, Miss Truman? This is a great pleasure. I've been following your career with great interest.
4: Thank you.
3: Tell me, how does it feel to be the daughter of a great man?
4: How does it feel to be the son of a great man?
1: Very well put, darling. Now we'll get to the rest of the cast. Joan Davis, don't you think it's time you got up off that floor, darling?
5: Well, I'll get up if somebody will give me a hand.
6: All right, folks, how about a big hand for this little girl on the floor?
1: Well, please. We're trying to work out an idea for a program for Miss Margaret Truman.
6: Oh, you got a plot going. I didn't know that. Cute, very cute. I like a plot. It's good. What's the plot?
1: Fred has an idea for a program to star Margaret Truman, and we need everybody's help. Mindy, you'll help out, won't you?
4: Oh, sure. What do I have to do?
1: Well, Fred's going to tell us all about that in just a minute. But first, of course, I'll start the program off by ringing my chimes like this. This is NBC, the National Broadcasting Company.
0: This is the Big Show. And Fred Allen is about to unveil an idea for a program starring Margaret Truman.
2: Well, Ed, programs aren't wearing veils this year. This is rather a barefaced idea. But I think Miss Truman should be presented on a discussion program where she meets many dignitaries and discusses world problems. How does that strike you, Margaret?
4: Well, I don't know.
1: Oh, darling, it'll be just the thing for you, yes. A hostess on a discussion program.
4: Yeah.
1: And I'll be right here at your side to show you what to do. Well, Fred, how do we begin?
2: Well, it would help a lot, to Lou, if we could begin with a sponsor.
1: Oh, yes, Margaret, you must have a sponsor. They give you free samples, you know. Try to get an automobile sponsor. I once had an automobile sponsor. I got more transmission belts.
5: And they look well on you, too.
1: Down, girl.
2: Say, I have just such a sponsor in mind, girls. The banking institutions of America. Now, the program, as I see it, will start off with a theme song. Meredith, how about some banking music? Good afternoon, ladies and gentlemen. 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
7: It's rich. It's green.
8: It's tender.
2: It's legal tender. And now we present the star of our show, Miss Margaret Truman.
4: Hello again. This is Margaret Truman.
2: Thank you, Miss Truman. 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Mr. Phil S. of No Trump, Idaho, has this to say.
6: 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Now I'm first vice president. And when my father absconds, I'll be president of the bank.
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0: postage stamp. Miss Joan D. of New York City says,
1: girls, I buy all my stamps at the bank. 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Stamps come in 6 delicious flavors, strawberry, cherry, raspberry, orange, lemon, and air mail.
0: 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A Miss T. Miss T. Bankhead, part-time debutante of Montgomery, Alabama. Miss Bankhead has this to say.
2: I have been using money for now on 20 years. And I found that United States money is the ripest and greenest and richest in the world. I always look for the picture of George Washington on the label. Except when I buy the large economy size with the picture of Abraham Lincoln.
0: And now, ladies and gentlemen, here is the star of our program, Miss Margaret Truman.
3: Hello again. This is Margaret Truman.
0: Thank you, Miss Truman. And now back to the commercial.
3: For this show, I gave up the Army-Navy game.
2: Now, you wait a minute, Fred. You can't treat Margaret like that.
0: Well, but the commercial's to Lula.
2: Besides, I don't think the banks are a good sponsor.
0: No?
2: If it's going to be a discussion program, she should have an educational sponsor.
0: Well, all right, I tell you what. We'll get the Board of Education to sponsor it. Would that be all right with you, Margaret?
3: Well, anything is all right as long as I get to say something besides hello again.
0: Oh, ad-libbing already, hey?
2: Well, now, she's right, Fred, and I think to start her program off, she should sing a song. How about it, Margaret?
3: I'll be glad to.
2: Well, do it now, Margaret. What are you going to sing, darling?
3: I'd like to sing Dr. Frank Black's arrangement of David Popper's Gavotte. Whenever you're ready, Mr. Wilson.

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1: Margaret, darling, that song you sang a moment ago was as delightful and gracious as you are. Bless
2: you. Thank
1: you,
2: Tallulah.
3: Hey, Miss Truman, I didn't know you sang like that. Say, you got a nice set of pipes. Look, I'm playing at the Copacabana now, and I can put in a good word for you.
1: Phil, no.
3: What's the matter with the Copa all of a sudden? It's a good job. Miss Truman, I can get you the same deal I got. I get 50% of all the glazed fruit sold in the place.
2: Glazed fruit?
3: Yeah, I got a smart manager. He wanted to give me 50% of all the money from the liquor sales. Now with my manager, boy, glazed fruits.
4: Pardon me, Mr. Silver, will you yield?
3: Go away, Paige, you're ruining my filibuster.
4: Gentlemen from the Copacabana, you must yield. I am ready to start with Miss Truman's discussion program, sponsored by the Board of Education.
1: Oh, please do, Fred. This will be a great chance for you, Margaret.
2: I don't know if I'll be able to handle a discussion program.
1: Oh, it's easy, darling. I'll show you. You just watch me and do whatever I do. You can do that, can't you, dear?
2: Well, if it was good enough for Betty Davis, it's good enough for me.
1: Isn't she sweet? Go on, Fred, on with the program.
4: Well, after Margaret finishes her song, we have a commercial, something like this. This program is brought to you each week by the Board of Education and by the thousands of wonderful school teachers barely living in your community. Friends, a little knowledge is a dangerous thing. Come to school. Get a little knowledge. Live dangerously. The schools of America are training grounds for the future.
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2: Good evening, everyone.
1: No, darling. This is an afternoon show.
2: Good afternoon, everyone.
1: No, darling. Not everyone. It's good afternoon, darlings. I'll show you.
2: This is murder, isn't it?
1: Now, listen to this. Here's what you do, darling. Welcome to our discussion program. And we have many dignitaries with us this afternoon who wish to discuss their problem on this open forum. You see, darling, it's very easy.
2: Thank you, Tallulah. Good afternoon, darlings.
1: No, darling, you don't have to do that. I've already done it.
2: I should have made a deal for the glazed fruit.
1: Now you should talk to the first dignitary whose problem you're going to discuss.
2: Our first dignitary
1: is... No, that's not quite right, darling. I'll show you.
2: I'm from Missouri, but you don't have to show me that much.
1: Isn't she sweet? You see, darling, you must tell the people that this is an open forum discussion and anyone can say whatever he wants.
2: Yes, anyone but me.
1: Oh, darling, that's a very funny joke.
7: Well, I think... Pardon me, but I really think Miss Truman is right. You ought to start the program off with a good joke.
1: No, Joan, this is a program in which we discuss problems.
7: Well, I got a problem with this joke. You see, I've been telling this joke for a long time, and everybody's been taking it from me and telling it in different ways. And I want to know how I can stop them.
1: Well, now, that's a legitimate problem. Tell your joke, Joan.
7: Well, it's a story of a man who went into a grocery store and said, "How much are your tomatoes?" And he said, 30 cents a pound. And the man said, "The grocer across the street only charges 20 cents a pound." And the grocer said, "Well, why don't you go across the street and buy them for 20 cents? And the man said, "They're all out of tomatoes across the street." And the grocer said, "If I was out of tomatoes, I'd only charge 20 cents also."
0: Ah!
7: a problem, huh? Well, thanks. You've been a swell bunch of seats.
1: If that's your problem, darling, you have no problem. Anybody who takes that joke deserves it.
4: Well, hi-ho, it's time for another commercial. Friends, send your children to the schools of America. Remember, there is an American flag over every schoolhouse.
3: No other country can make that statement.
4: And remember, in American schools, the janitors, the groundkeepers, and the plumbers all agree that they are the highest paid in the world.
2: No school teacher can make that statement.
4: Parents, does your child say, I ain't got? Well, get her some. And now back to our program and Miss Truman.
1: Oh, thank you, darling. And now...
2: Excuse me, Tallulah. I think he said Miss Truman.
1: Oh, yes, so he did, didn't he? Well, all you have to say, darling, is that our next guest is Mr. Douglas Fairbanks, Jr., ambassador from Bosnia, who has come to America with a special problem concerning his country. Hello, Mr. Fairbanks. You are the ambassador from Bosnia?
8: Well, not exactly. You see, when Bosnia is divided into two parts, Upper Bosnia and Lower Bosnia. I am from Lower Bosnia.
1: And where exactly is Lower Bosnia?
8: Just underneath Upper Bosnia.
1: That's a neat arrangement. And what is your mission here, Ambassador?
8: Well, you see, we are an impoverished country. We need money, but we have a problem. We are too small for the Marshall Plan and too large for the Morris Plan.
1: Well, how do you expect to get money here?
8: I had hoped to get on one of your quiz programs.
1: Oh, I see. And what do you need the money for?
8: Well, we need money to modernize our army so that we can live in peace.
1: How large an army do you have?
8: Well, let me see. There is Gustav, Johann, Meyer. No. Meyer, he is our navy.
1: Well, don't you have any source of income in Bosnia?
8: Well, we do a fairly large import-export business. Last year, my country imported from the United States alone 4 ashtrays, 2 three-way lamps, or was it 3 two-way lamps? And 4 electric blankets. But we had to return the electric blankets.
1: No, why was that?
8: Wrong current.
1: Oh, I see.
8: No, DC.
2: Now, wait a minute, Doug, that was my joke.
8: I'm sorry, that joke was one of our imports.
1: And what do you export, sir?
8: Only one thing. Plebos.
1: Plebos?
8: And even with plebos, we are having trouble. You see, in Lower Bosnia, we charge 30 cents a pound for plebos. In Upper Bosnia, charges only 20 cents a pound.
1: Well, how can Upper Bosnia afford to undersell you?
8: Because they are out of plebos.
1: Yes, and if you were out of them, you would charge 20 cents, too.
8: That is correct.
1: Tell me, Ambassador, just exactly what are plebos?
8: Cucumbers.
7: Well, good. For a minute, I thought he was going to tell my tomato joke.
1: Well, that was a very, very interesting problem, Mr. Fairbanks. Now, Margaret, you should thank Mr. Fairbanks.
2: You mean you're actually going to let me say something?
1: Why, certainly, darling. It's your program. Just say thanks.
2: All right. Mr. Fairbanks, I want to thank you for coming on our program. And your problem has touched me deeply. And I want to assure you that we will give it the utmost consideration. And please take with you our hopes for a successful solution to your country's problem. Thank you for coming over. Thanks very much. Thanks a million.
1: What a ham. All right, who's the next guest on our open discussion program? How about you, Phil Silver?
3: Well, as long as everybody else is beefing, I got something I like to say, but I don't suppose anybody would be interested.
1: I suppose not, darling. Who's next?
3: Wait a minute. That's my trouble. Everybody takes me literally. Like a few years ago when I decided to go into pictures, I told my agent to get me a contract with Fox. So he got me a contract with Fox.
1: 20th Century Fox?
3: No, I.J. Fox. I should have known when the guy came over with the contract. He was a short, stocky man with gray Persian hair.
1: And a coal nose.
3: Coal nose. Funny. Well, you may or you may not have seen me in pictures, which is of no consequence, because I always play the same part. My name is always Blinky. and I'm always a friend of the hero. I love the hero in the picture. His problems become my problems. I'm usually in musical pictures. Technicolor musical pictures. Everybody's happy in the picture. That is everybody but me. Because always in the beginning of the picture, the heroine, usually played by Betty Grable, has a fight with the hero, usually played by John Payne. And he walks out on her, leaving me alone with Grable. Which is not exactly a bad situation, alone with Grable. You see, I come from a neighborhood in Brooklyn. I know what to do in a situation like this. But do I get a chance to show Grable I'm able? Do I get a chance to show Betty I'm ready? No! I gotta go looking for him. And where do the heroes go when they're carrying the torch in these pictures? Always the same place. The Barbary Coast. Once I'd like to see a guy go to Lindy's. I gotta have a sandwich while I'm looking for him. Well, what's the use of talking about it? Let me show you a scene from this type picture, usually called Hello Something Hello. Well, when I finally find the hero, he's at the bar, and I walk up to him and I say, John, I've been looking all over for you. You remember me, Blinky? John, I got the stuff in the car. That's my opening line in every picture. I got the stuff in the car. What stuff? I've never been able to find out. But if he wants it, I got it. John, I say, John, come back to that girl, Betty. She loves you. She misses you. Why, she hasn't slept a wink since you left. How could she? You took the mattress, John. What are you hitting, John? One lousy joke you hit, Blinky? Go on back to that girl. Yes, I love her too. But after all, finders keepers, losers reapers. This later becomes the hit song of the picture, which they don't let me sing. No, no, John, no. Don't say goodbye. Just go. It'll be easier this way. I'll take care of the check. Well, I take care of so many of the hero's checks, by the end of the picture, he saved enough money to marry Betty, and they go away on their honeymoon. And now, from the first time in the picture, he doesn't need me. Then there's another type picture. It's called the college musical. For this, they usually use people under contract. It's cheaper that way, easier on the budget. And that's why you see Walter Pidgeon as a freshman, Marjorie Main as a co-ed, and I'm still Blinky, friend of the hero. Let me show you a scene from Hello, College Days, Hello. Give him the axe, give him the axe, rickety, rickety, rickety, racks. Yay, team! I'm too old for this. Hello, boys and girls. Where's my old friend John, who is the star quarterback of the team? What? He's been thrown off the team for giving away the signals to the rival coach. Oh, mercy. Where is he? Locked himself in his room. Well, I better go and get him. John! John, open the door, John. It's me, Blinky. John! We only got 3 minutes for the... I got the stuff in the car. Come on, John. Betty knows you're not guilty. She told everybody she saw you in the chemistry class when you were mixing a Bunsen burner with the X24 formula, which came out blue. And then Zelda was there. Zelda came with Rodney, the dean's son, and they saw you. And they came out, and Zelda said, did you see John? And Betty says, yes, I saw him, Zelda. And Zelda says, but I saw him. You like this plot? John, open the door. John, remember the old college spirit. Give him the axe. Give him the axe. Riggity, riggity, riggity, rex. Yay, team. You got to be a football hero to get along with the beautiful girl. Come on, Johnny, open the door. I got the stuff in the car, John. Open the door. John, why don't he answer me? Oh, I forgot. In this picture, the hero is Dan Bailey. No wonder he'd answer me. Dan, Dan. You've got to be a football hero to get along with a beautiful girl. Yay, team. And there's another type picture. An epic. For this picture, they send 500 technicians to darkest Africa. They hire big writers, big actors. Everything's on a high plane. Lots of changes. But I'm still Blinky. Let me show you a scene from Hello, King Solomon's Mines, Hello. Lost. Lost in the jungle. The intense heat. Marooned. Marona, marooned. Come along here. On the double. Here, you native boys. Quickly. Punjab. Come here, boy. Have you seen a tall man? I've been looking around for 19 months. My goodness, there he is. My friend John. John, at last I found you. You remember me, Colonel Blinky. come on, John. They know you didn't do the crime because Zelda told the police. Zelda is the producer's wife. She likes her name mentioned in everything. Come on, John. Don't be a fool. I came here to rescue you. No, go back, John. Go. Listen, I got this stuff in a safari, John. Go on, John. Go back to Betty, who loves you. No. Don't say goodbye, John. It'll be easier this way. Just go. Go, John. What have I got to look forward to? What's to become of me?

Here's a word from RCA Victor. This year, on the night before Christmas, most American children and most American grown-ups, too, will nestle snug in their beds while visions of television sets dance in their heads. Who could help dreaming of such a sugar plum? One that sweetens your life in your choice of delicious flavors no fewer than 365 days every year. If you're the man behind Santa Claus at your house, don't decide you can't afford a television set this Christmas until you see the 18 beautiful

0: And now Bob Hope would like to put a word in. Go ahead, Bob, darling.
1: This is Bob Hope. Can we steal a second?
2: Say, Bob, did you notice there's a new Chesterfield poster of you around town?
1: Yeah, I saw one in a drugstore the other day. I'm dressed up as Santa Claus.
2: Yeah, and you're holding a carton of Chesterfields with a picture of Bing you-know-who dressed up as Santa Claus. And you're saying, for Christmas gifts, here's the answer.
1: Yep, Crosby for Christmas.
2: Bob, seriously, why did they make Crosby Papa Santa Claus in the Christmas carton instead of you?
1: Well, hi, by tradition, Santa Claus is an old man.
2: Yes.
1: Always carrying a sack full.
2: Well, in all fairness to Bing, Bob, I must say it's a very attractive gift.
1: And it's packed with 200 of those always milder Chesterfields, which make as fine a gift as anyone could give or anyone could get. And, folks, if you want to prove that just for yourself, make that Chesterfield mildness test. Open them, smell them, compare them, and smoke them.
3: Chesterfield, Chesterfield, always wins first place. That milder, mild tobacco never leaves an aftertaste.
1: So open a pack, give them a smell.
3: Then you'll smoke them.
1: See you Tuesday night, folks, for Chesterfield.
0: Well, now that Bob Hope has solved our Christmas problem, who's left? Oh, Mindy Carson, we haven't heard from you. What is your problem, darling?
4: Oh, I have no problem.
0: You what?
4: Yes, I'm quite happy. My husband's getting me a mink coat for Christmas. My RCA Victor records are selling well. And last week I lost 2 pounds. So you see, I have no problem. I'm very happy, quite contented.
0: How dare you be happy?
5: Oh, Miss Bankhead, I have a problem I'd like to enter into this discussion program.
0: Yes, Meredith?
5: Well, I wrote a special arrangement for a Boeing quartet.
0: Uh-huh. A what?
5: A Boeing quartet. And I thought that maybe you and Miss Truman and Joan and Mindy would do it for me.
0: Can you Boeing, Joan?
6: Well, if I bend over once more, I think I will Boeing.
5: Well, now we need a male soloist. How about you, Fred?
7: Well, I'm the right gender, Meredith.
5: Splendid. You see, I've always wanted to have a glee club just like Fred Waring. You know, with a Boeing quartet. Could we try it with Down by the Old Mill Stream?
0: All right, Meredith Wilson, the orchestra and chorus, the Boeing quartet, and our guest vocalist, Mr. Fred Allen. Darlings, I hope you get a big Boeing out of this.

0: 16.
1: You were 16.
2: How old was the girl?
0: 16. My village queen.
3: 1, 2, 3, 4, 5, 6, 7, 8, 9, 10. Jack

0: Meredith, darling, that was wonderful, wonderful fun for all of us. Didn't you enjoy it, Margaret?
1: Oh, yes, let's do it again.
0: Oh, excuse me, darling, this is the telephone. Hello? Yes? What? No. No, I'm terribly sorry. Well, it's very kind of you to offer, but we don't need a piano player.
2: Tallulah, you mean?
0: Yes, Hoagie Carmichael, my dear.
2: Oh, Hoagie.
0: Offer to play the piano for us. Well, Margaret, we're nearing the close of our show. Is there someone special you'd like to say goodnight to? Of course, I'm trying to be delicate about it. I could give you a slight hint. Would you like to say goodnight to Washington?
1: Oh, sure. Goodnight, George.
0: Well, I asked for it. Well, this is about it, folks, and try to be with us again next week, won't you, darlings? Our guests will be Jimmy Durante, Clifton Webb, Imogene Coker, Mindy Carson, Eddie Arnold, and others. Until then, may the good Lord bless and keep you, whether near or far away.
3: May you
0: Mindy.
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1: Joan?
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0: Good night, darlings.
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1: Hello? Oh, hello, Grandma. This is Ricky. Just a minute, I'll call her. Hey, Mom! Let me talk to her. Hello, Grandma. Fine, thanks. Oh, here she is.
2: Okay, I got it, David.
1: Hello, Mother.
2: Yes, they're all excited. We promised to take them to the charity bazaar tonight. Oh, yes, we'll be sure and see it. I understand they have a beautiful display. And why not? America's finest silver plate is 1847 Rogers Brothers.

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0: of the Nelsons, Ozzie, Harriet, David, and Ricky, who spend most of their time at 1847 Rogers Road, have ventured to the lodge hall today, and for a very good reason. See that large sign in front? Well, this is the annual charity bazaar. Say, the Nelsons seem to be enjoying themselves. Can you make them out? There they are, over by the refreshment booth.
1: Can I have a hot dog, Mom?
2: I think you've had enough.
1: Please, Mom, just a hot dog.
3: Now, look, Ricky, let's not overdo it. You've got an ice cream cone in one hand and a bag of popcorn in the other.
2: I think you've got plenty to eat right there.
4: Why don't you play the dart game, Pop, and see what else you can get?
3: Well, David, I've already won this lovely solid chalk statue of Mae West at the baseball game. Isn't that enough? Is there anything special you'd like to see, Harriet?
2: Yes, why don't we take a look at that auction over there? I understand they have some pretty nice things.
3: Okay. Come on, fellas. And watch where you're going, David.
2: Ricky, will you finish that ice cream cone, please? It's dripping all over you.
5: Going, going, gone, sold for $10.
3: I have a pretty good crowd here this year.
2: Yes, they do. Oh, look what that man just won.
5: Here you are, sir. Joe, would you wrap up this beautiful box for the gentleman right here?
6: Well, I need.
5: And now, ladies and gentlemen, we have a mystery on our hands. Going on the block is the mystery package. I can't tell you what's in it because, well, then it wouldn't be a mystery anymore, would it? Who's going to be the first one to bid on the mystery package?
3: How about it, folks? That's always a good line to give the yokels.
5: It may be very valuable, or it may be absolutely worthless. Please don't crowd or push, folks. There's plenty of room for everybody.
3: Ricky, don't you hear the man? Stop pushing and shoving.
1: Who's pushing? I'm just fighting back.
5: All right, folks, let's hear it.
1: Can I sit on your shoulders, Pop?
5: It's very possible there may be something of great value inside this box.
3: I bid $2.
5: An opening bid of $2.
1: Please, Pop, I can't see.
3: Okay, come on, climb up.
5: A bid of $2?
3: Get your foot out of my pocket. And that's better. Let go of my nose.
5: $2? Do I hear three?
3: There. How's that?
5: Do I hear three?
1: I can't see anything. I'm sitting backwards.
3: Turn around. Ricky.
1: I can't help it. Your nose gets in the way.
5: Do I hear $3?
7: $2.50.
5: The lady says $2.50. Do I hear more? Oh, come on, folks. Where's your sporting blood?
3: How can people fall for that stuff? It's probably an empty box.
8: $3.
5: $3! Do I hear four? We're bidding on the mystery box. It may contain our beautiful gold watch. Or it may contain a pint of chocolate ice cream.
1: $4.
2: Ricky.
5: $4. Do I hear more?
8: $6.
5: $6. Do I hear more?
2: What do you think you'll get for it?
3: Oh, probably about $8.
5: The man says $8.
8: I was just talking to my wife.
2: Oh, Ozzie, please, after all, it's for a good cause.
8: That's okay.
5: $8 is bid by the man with the boy on his back. Going for $8. Do I hear another bid?
8: $7.
5: I'm sorry, sir. You see, the bidding can only go one way. Do I hear $9? Come on, folks, it's the mystery box. It may contain a pearl necklace. Or it may contain a delicious marshmallow fudge sundae.
1: $9.
5: $9 is bid by this handsome little man. $9 once, $9 twice.
8: $9.50.
2: Oh, thank goodness.
5: Going for $9.50.
3: I wonder who the poor sucker is.
5: Your last chance, folks.
2: I was just thinking, we'd feel awfully silly if it turned out to be something real valuable.
3: Oh, Harriet, please.
5: Do I hear $10? Oh, please, folks, there must be somebody here crazy enough to bid $10 for this.
3: Harriet, I've got a hunch.
5: How about it? I'll sell this to the first person silly enough to say $10.
3: That did it. $10!
5: Sold to the gentleman!
2: Why you didn't want to open it down there, dear?
3: Well, there's no sense taking chances. It just might be something real valuable.
4: Hurry up, Pop. I can hardly wait.
1: I'll get the knife and cut the string.
3: Now, calm down, boys. Don't get excited. I can break the string and tear off the top with my hands. Here we are.
2: Well, hurry up. I'm dying to know what it is.
3: Sure have this thing packed well enough, whatever it is. What is this? Holy smokes.
1: Gee, a glass basketball.
2: What is it? Looks like a crystal ball to me.
3: Well, that's exactly what it is. Harry, we've been swindled. That big crook has deliberately cheated us.
2: Well, it's for a good cause, dear.
3: Oh, I realize that, and I'm happy to donate $10. I just don't like to be made a fool of.
1: I thought sure it was going to be ice cream.
3: Fine swindle.
2: But Ozzy, the man, said it might not be worth anything.
3: Oh, sure, he said that. I know how those fellas work. They pick out some guy in the audience that looks like a...
4: Yokel?
3: No. Yokel, David.
4: Sap?
3: No.
1: You mean sucker, don't you, Pop?
3: I mean, they pick somebody who looks like a generous, kind-hearted, charitable person, and then unload their worthless junk on the poor sucker.
2: I think the best thing to do is just be philosophical about it.
3: The thing that makes me so mad is such a disappointment to the boys.
4: Doesn't bother me, Pop.
1: Me either.
3: Look at your mother. She's trying to laugh it off, and all the while she's ready to burst into tears.
4: Well, no, I'm not, honestly. Go ahead and cry if you want to, Pop.
3: I'll admit I am a little let down. Frankly, I thought I was a better judge of human nature than that. There's no sense getting bitter about it.
2: You aren't mad at the auctioneer?
3: Why should I be? Why blame him? It wasn't his fault. He was just doing a job. Cheating people's probably the only trade he knows.
2: I think it's kind of pretty. Besides, you might have some fun with it.
3: You know, I'll bet at that it's the only crystal ball in town.
2: You boys had better start getting undressed now. I'll go run your baths for you.
1: What's it for, Pop?
3: Well, you're supposed to gaze into it and see miraculous visions. You know, mystic stuff.
4: They're a lot of bunk, aren't they, Pop?
3: I wouldn't say that, David. Anything that's been going on for centuries must have something in its favor. Men have been gazing into crystal balls for all these years. They must see something.
1: All I can see is a big blue eye staring at me.
3: Well, that's your own.
1: How did it get in there?
3: Just a reflection. You see, a man would sit with a crystal ball on a table in front of him like this. And he'd gaze into it and tell what he saw. Turn off the lights, will you? No, that side switch. That's it. That turns them all off. We'll just leave this desk lamp on.
1: This is really spooky, boy.
4: Oh, Ricky, stop holding my hand.
3: Quiet, boy. Let's get into the mood of this. I'm gazing into the crystal ball. I see something. It's blurred and far away. Now it's coming closer.
4: This is a lot of bunk.
3: I see a small boy with a butch haircut.
1: That's me.
3: He's in a schoolroom in the second row.
1: That's me, Pop. That's me.
3: He's studying very intently.
4: I knew this was a lot of hooey.
3: See now, he's studying a history book. Yes, studying it very carefully.
1: Pop's looking at me.
3: But what's this? Inside the history, there's a comic book.
1: That must be the kid in front of me.
4: You're just fooling, aren't you, Pop?
3: What have we here? My crystal ball now shows me another boy. He, too, is in a classroom. But he's in trouble with his teacher.
1: Hey, David, that's you. He has to stay after school.
4: Keep quiet, Ricky.
3: I see it all in the crystal.
1: They're dangerous, boy.
4: Can you still see the schoolroom, Pop?
3: Oh, sure, the schoolroom and all the children.
4: Then tell me something about the person who sits in front of me.
3: Well, I see a person of about your age. This person is wearing school clothes. and this person keeps looking forward to summer vacation.
4: Gee, that's everybody in the class. Is she a boy or a girl?
3: Oh, that's not easy. I'll have to concentrate on that. Is she a boy or a girl? I see a hair ribbon. I see a dress.
1: Pop's your smart boy.
3: Shh, Ricky. Is she a boy or is she a girl? Voila! She is a girl.
4: Wait till Tommy Johnson hears that.
2: Hey, what's going on in here?
3: Yeah, we're just gazing into the crystal ball, Harriet.
8: Oh,
3: and I see two boys taking a short trip. A trip that seems to have something to do with water.
4: I don't believe it.
2: It's the truth. Come on, boys, your baths are ready.
3: I look deep into the crystal ball, into the whirlpool of time, into the mists of the future.
2: Ozzy, come on, it's 2:00.
3: I hear strange voices. Perhaps I've found the secret of the crystal, the key to the lock that opens the future.
2: Ozzy!
3: It's as though some woman were calling my name, some strange, beautiful, exotic creature.
2: Ozzy, come on, dear, it's late.
3: What is this vision? What strange and fantastic creature are you?
2: That's not funny. You've seen these hair curlers lots of times.
3: Oh, Harriet, you broke the spell. I'm just beginning to get the hang of this thing. If you keep looking long enough, you're bound to see something, you know.
2: You see me getting up to fix breakfast. Come on to bed, dear.
3: I'll be there in just a minute.
2: You know, you're not doing that right. That desk lamp gives off much too much light. The moon is supposed to have occult powers. Why don't you put it over on the nightstand and look at it by the reflection of the moon?
3: Yeah, that might work at that. Now, where can I sit and look at it?
2: Well, I have an idea. Why don't you get into bed? You're supposed to be completely relaxed while you watch it.
3: Yeah, maybe you're right. It's a lot better than sitting up.
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1: 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Throughout the years, since man first began to wonder and fear what tomorrow would bring, he has sought to look into the future. Among the many mystics of the last century, the most famous of all was the great Nelson Ozy. See him now as he gazes into his crystal ball, pondering some great problem of the future.
2: I see glowing embers. I see sparks. Red flames. Blue flames. Run for your life, Sahib! Your tent's on fire!
1: Following in the footsteps of Nelson Ozy the Great was his son, Nelson Ozy the Great, Jr. With his father's crystal ball, he amazed millions with his accurate predictions.
3: I see a wonderful career for you, my boy. You will become one of the world's greatest violinists. But beware of your generosity. I see you spending money lavishly, foolishly.
4: Thank you, Swami.
3: What is your name, my boy?
4: Jack Benny.
1: See that man gazing into the deep, mystic pools of the future? That's Ozzy Nelson of 1847 Rogers Road. On his head, he wears the ancient turban, or as it is sometimes called, bath towel. There he sits, gazing into the crystal ball.
3: Crystal, unveil my eyes to the secrets you hold. Some crystal ball.
5: Hello, Miss Nelson.
3: Oh, hello, Emilio. Come on in.
5: I heard about your crystal ball, and I just had to come over. Have you seen anything in it yet?
3: No, not a darn thing.
5: Oh, but you've got to keep trying, Mr. Nelson. Bring it over here by the window. Raise the shade so we can see.
3: It's no use, Emily.
5: Well, you have to have faith in it, Mr. Nelson.
3: But I've been looking in it all day. What does the future hold for me, I ask? Just sits there staring at me with that blank expression.
5: Oh, please, Mr. Nelson, please try once more.
3: Well, okay. Here, let me get it on the table here. Oh, crystal ball. You've got to talk to Give me some sign of an event in my future. Deep, deep into the swirling depths. Emmy Lou, it's working. I see something.
5: Oh, let me look. Mr. Nelson, it's a baby.
3: A baby? What does it mean?
5: It means that somebody in your family is going to be a mother. Somebody's going to have a baby.
3: Yes, but who?
5: Mrs. Nelson, of course.
3: Harriet?
5: Certainly, why not?
3: Oh, she has so many other things to do.
5: It's right here in the crystal ball. I'm going to rush home and tell Mother. She'll want to give you a shower.
3: Give me a shower? No, no, no. It's the customary thing to give the bride a shower. I can't understand why Mrs. Nelson hasn't told me.
5: Well, you know how women are, Mr. Nelson. She probably wants to surprise you.
3: Oh, she does she? Well, I think I'll surprise her. You know what I'm going to do? I'm going to phone the Emporium and order a complete layette. All the baby things.
0: And then...
5: Something the matter, Mr. Nelson? You have the strangest look on your face.
0: Oh? I was just thinking how nice a pickle or a piece of watermelon would taste.
4: Hey, Mom, look what we found.
6: Let me see it.
4: It's in here in the bottom of the box.
6: Oh, you mean in the big box Daddy bought, the one the crystal ball came in?
4: Yeah,
5: it was way down in the bottom.
6: Well, I'll be darned.
4: What is it?
6: Well, let's see. This is a cord. This must be the base, and this is evidently the shade.
4: Oh, poor Daddy. His magic crystal ball is nothing but a lamp. Poor Daddy.
5: What about me? I wanted ice cream.
6: Well, look, boys, Daddy's having so much fun being a swami. Let's not tell him right away, shall we?
5: I wanted ice cream.
6: Well, here's a quarter. You can both get some.
5: Gee, thanks.
6: Now, you guys run along, because I've got some sewing to do.
7: Harriet!
6: In here. Well, dear, have you been having...
7: Harriet, don't speak. Let me drink in this beautiful scene. There you sit in the platform rocker. The bloom of life tints your cheeks. In your lap there's a sewing basket. Soon a flashing needle will swiftly make tiny garments. Harriet, what makes you think you can keep a secret from me?
6: Who's trying to keep a secret? Oh, that! How did you find that out?
7: Believe it or not, I saw it in the crystal ball.
6: Well, if you saw it in the crystal ball, then you know it's not a crystal ball.
7: Well, Harriet, I'm surprised you're making jokes about anything as beautiful as that.
6: Beautiful? Of course, I haven't seen it assembled, but I'll bet it's the ugliest thing you ever laid eyes on.
7: Harriet, what a thing to say. Oh, I'm sorry, dear. You must be tired. Or at least a little dizzy, maybe. Would you like to lie down for a while?
6: Wait a minute. Maybe we're not talking about the same secret.
7: By golly, I'll bet you don't even know about it yet. Harriet, I've got wonderful news. You're going to have a baby.
6: Well, now, why did you have to go and tell me? I love surprises.
7: Really, Harriet, you're going to be a mother, and I'm going to be a father.
6: Well, that works out very nicely.
7: It's the truth. I saw it in my crystal ball.
6: Ozzy, I think you've got that towel wrapped too tight around your head.
7: Okay, I'll show you. Come on in the living room.
6: Well, after you get through, dear, I'll tell you my secret.
7: You'll see. And just stay where you are. I'll bring it over to the table. Now, just look in there.
6: Mmm.
7: You see it?
6: I certainly do. Quite a baby.
7: Are you kidding, or do you really see it?
6: Oh, and such a beautiful baby, too. That lovely red hair. Are those the new bathing suits?
4: What are you...
7: Oh, no wonder. New bathing suit. Harriet, you've got the crystal ball sitting on my Esquire magazine. You're looking at one of the pictures.
6: Where did you have the crystal ball sitting?
7: Right over there on the Ladies' Home Journal. But you see, you put it... Ladies' Home Journal.
6: Oh, no, I see. Oh, he is cute. They always look so pink and sweet in those ads.
7: Well, I guess my little joke on you didn't work.
6: What little joke?
7: You mean you really thought I was serious about seeing a baby in the crystal ball?
6: Well, you did sound pretty convincing. Well, say, aren't you going to ask me about my secret?
7: Oh, that's right. What is your secret?
6: Well, I hope it won't be too much of a disappointment, but it seems there's more to your crystal ball than you think.
7: You mean some magic words or something?
6: Oh, I hate to disillusion you, dear, but your crystal ball is really part of a lamp. The boys found the other pieces in the box.
7: Then it isn't even a crystal ball.
6: No, I'm afraid not.
7: How do you like that? Just part of a lamp. An old, mysterious... Harriet, I'll bet it's some sort of a magic lamp. Like an Aladdin's lamp.
6: Ozzy, why don't you just admit that you've donated $10 to charity?
7: Perhaps an oriental wishing lamp.
6: That's funny. Ozzy, what did you order from the Emporium? Their truck is stopped in front of our house.
7: Oh, just a few baby things.
6: Baby things?
7: Did I say baby things?
6: Well, yes. Why did you order them?
7: Harriet, this calls for an explanation. You'll have one as soon as I can think of one. Oh, crystal ball. I am seeking an explanation.

0: Wait, are you asleep?
1: Yes, dear, and so are you.
0: Oh. I'm not either. Harriet, did you notice the shade on that lamp?
1: Ozzie, the crystal ball is not a real one, and the lamp is not Aladdin's lamp.
0: Yeah, I know. You don't have to keep talking about it. I just wondered if you noticed the lampshade.
1: Some sort of parchment, wasn't it?
0: Yes, old parchment. Very old parchment. And there's a map of the Caribbean on it. The area where all the old pirates bury their treasure.
1: What a wonderful idea.
0: Then you think it might be a real treasure map, too?
1: No, but I've been wondering what to do with the lamp. Now I know. Tomorrow I'm going to take it out in the backyard and bury it.
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1: And remember, America's finest silver plate is 1847 Rogers Brothers.
0: Yes, Harriet, America's finest silver plate is 1847 Rogers Brothers.
2: Appearing in support of Ozzie and Harriet were David and Ricky Nelson, Janet Waldo, Marvin Miller, Joe Kearns, and yours truly, Vern Smith. Original music was composed and conducted by Billy May.
0: Before we say goodnight, we'd like to express our sincere thanks to the editors of Magazine Digest for honoring us in the March issue.
1: And we'll try our best to live up to it.
2: Say, if you don't mind, Ozzie and Harriet, I'd like to read the last paragraph. 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
7: Hold it. 15 seconds from now, you'll see the picture he just took. 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
8: 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I'll put one at Lance onto it. Very nice, young Harold. 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

0: germ goodness, but a bit softer like and less crusty. 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Very nice, young Harold. 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

0: You know, it's tough enough to be the private secretary of an important investment broker with the stock market as it is today. And it's maddening enough to go from Wall Street home to West 73rd Street on that murderous subway. But that is comparative ecstasy to what greets me when I open the door to our apartment and see my beloved roommate, Irma Peterson, standing in the room with a bottle of whiskey in her hand, pouring it on the geraniums. So I say, Irma, why would you pour whiskey on the geraniums? And Irma said,
1: Jane, the florist said flowers live longer if they're potted.
0: Normally, a remark like that from Irma is enough to make someone not only go off the wagon, but throw themselves under it. But that's Irma for you, and I love her.
1: Jane, you seem worried. What's the matter?
0: Oh, everything's been so hectic down at the office with Richard away.
1: Where'd he go, Jane?
0: Oh, well, honey, he's gone to Nebraska on business.
1: Oh. Jane, what shall we have for dinner tonight? A big juicy steak or a can of sardines? What do you think, Jane? Jane, you're not listening to me.
0: Huh? Oh, I'm sorry, honey. I guess my mind was in Nebraska.
1: Well, at least you know where it is. My boss says I've lost mine. Jane, why did Richard go to Nebraska?
0: Well, honey, he's an investment broker, and with the market the way it is, he wants to get some first-hand information on the availability of farm machinery, you know. You see, Nebraska is the center of the wheat belt, the wheat fields, and the grain elevators.
1: Oh, they keep the grain in elevators? No wonder the market keeps going up and down.
0: No, sweetie, it's not that kind of an elevator. Irma, you ought to know about grain. You were born on a farm in Minnesota.
1: Well, ours was a dairy farm. We just had cows. Jerseys and Holsteins and Guernseys. I remember I always wanted my father to buy a Swiss cow because I loved that cheese with the holes in it.
0: Yeah, honey. You probably wanted to keep a cow in a small bungalow so you could have cottage cheese. Hello? Long distance? Yes. Yes, operator. This is Jane Stacy. What? Nebraska calling? Thank you. Irma, it's Richard. He's calling me from Nebraska.
1: Nebraska? Oh, gee, what a wonderful state. The home of the Idaho potato.
0: Irma, please. Hello, Richard. Oh, yes, it's nice to hear your voice, too. What? Howard Teichman. Yeah, of course I know him. He's one of your best clients. He's on his yacht, anchored in Long Island Sound, and you can't reach him. Well, what do you want me to do? Will you please get off the line? No, not you, Richard. No, it's the other party on my line. They're always cutting in. We have a party line. Yeah. Now, what were you saying? What? Oh, lady, please. I'm talking long distance. I can't help it if your teeth fell down the drain. I was on the phone first. Just a second, Richard. I better write it down. Irma, get a pencil. Take this down, huh?
1: All right, Jane.
0: Go ahead, Richard. Go ahead. What's that?

0: You'll call me back at 7 o'clock tonight to tell me whether Mr. Teichman is to buy or sell farm machinery. Yeah? Oh, yes, I know how important it is, Richard. Well, don't worry, dear. I'll get to him on his yacht if I have to swim out to him and back. Oh, I sure do. I certainly miss you. No, not you, lady. Oh, Richard, I'd better hang up. This party line's just driving me crazy. I'll be waiting for your call at 7. Bye. Oh, honestly, these party lines. I might as well try to carry on a conversation in Madison Square Garden. It's really beyond endurance. Irma, we've got to get a private line.
1: Well, Al says it's very hard to get a new phone today. He says they won't give you one unless you're a bookie.
0: Al is ridiculous. There must be some way we can get a private line. Come in.
2: It's only me, Professor Kropotkin.
3: Hello, Janie and Irma, my two little rabbits. One a little Easter bunny, the other a little Bugs bunny.
0: Why, Professor.
3: Excuse me, a little joke I thought up for the coming holidays. Girls, do you mind if I use your telephone?
0: Not at all.
3: I would use the payphone downstairs, but Al has put so many slugs in it that I'm afraid when I lift up the receiver, a voice will say, "This is your FBI."
0: Well, you're welcome to use ours, Professor, but we have a party line, so there's always somebody coming, cutting in.
3: Well, I'll take a chance. I'm calling my old friend, Eli.
1: Well, Professor, why don't you ask Miss O'Reilly to put a phone in your room?
3: In my room, it's impossible. No wall in the entire room is strong enough to hang the box on. Hello, Eli. This is Kropotkin. Yes, your old friend from the Milwaukee Symphony. You're glad to hear from me? Well, it's always nice when old friends get together. Wait a minute, Eli. Lady, get off the phone. Can't you see we're talking? So tell me, Eli, how's everything with you? Hold it. Lady, please, I'm trying to talk with my old friend. Go ahead, Eli. What, lady? Just a minute. You like my voice, lady? Eli, keep still. The lady is talking. What, lady? Well, thank you. I like your voice, too. Eli, please get off the line. Go ahead, lady. I think you hung up. Now, what are you saying? Tonight? I don't know. What time? Eli, is that you again? For goodness sakes, get up. This is not Eli. This is the lady's husband. Sorry, wrong number. Jenny, you're right. These party lines are terrible. Everybody's always butting in.
0: I know. What can I do about it? Richard's going to call me on an important business matter from Nebraska tonight at 7, and I'm just terrified that he won't be able to get through.
3: Well, girls, if you want to get your service changed, you got to know somebody important. Who do you know?
1: Well, I know Al.
3: Irma, darling, that will change the service. Your telephone wires will be tapped.
1: Then what can we do?
3: Girls, these are your own problems. Me, I've got my own problems with my income tax.
0: Yeah, living alone, you haven't any dependents.
3: The only dependent I got is my ceiling.
1: You put down your ceiling as a dependent?
3: Certainly. Whenever I'm in my room, I have to support it. Goodbye, girls.
0: Oh, Irma, I don't know what to do.
1: Oh, you're worried, Jane, huh?
0: Well, certainly I'm worried, honey. If our telephone is tied up tonight, when Richard tries to call me, he may lose one of his biggest clients.
1: Oh, don't worry, Jane. I'll take the receiver off the hook so nobody can use it.
0: No, no, Irma, no. Come in.
4: Hello, Jane.
5: Hi, chicken.
1: Hello, Al, honey. Gee, Al, are you growing a mustache?
5: Oh, no. This all comes from using the slug at the automat.
1: What do you mean, Al?
5: Well, it was eating blackberry pie and could only get the slot half open. Chicken, I've been trying to get you on the phone all day. Who you been talking to?
1: I wasn't talking, Al. We're on a party line, you know.
5: Oh, hate them party lines, Chicken. When I call you up on the phone and throw you a kiss, I want to know who's catching it. Besides, I've been trying to get you all day to tell you about my latest deal.
0: Oh, that's the only time I'm glad the line was busy. What is your latest brainstorm, Al? Painting numbers on piano stools and selling them for roulette wheels?
5: This is one Joe is backing. Must make a fortune.
1: What is it, Al, honey?
5: It's a man's suit designed to look like a pair of pajamas. So if the watchman catches you in a store after it's closed, you can tell him you walk in your sleep.
1: Gee, Jane, isn't Al Dynamite?
0: Yes, and someday someone's going to put a fuse under him and blow him right out of that unemployment line. Well, as much as I hate to miss this priceless dialogue, I'm going to go down to the telephone company and see if I can get a private line. Goodbye, kids.
5: Why does she want a private line?
1: Well, our phone is always busy, and Jen is especially worried because tonight she's expecting an important business call from Richard in Nebraska.
5: Well, chicken, she ain't got a chance to get a private phone.
1: Why not, Al?
5: Doesn't know the angles. When you're dealing with a big corporation, you got to throw your weight around. Threaten them.
1: How, Al?
5: Chicken, if you want to know how to deal with a telephone company, there's only one man who can help us.
1: Who, Al?
5: Who else but... Hello, Joe. Al, got a problem. Irma's having a little trouble with her telephone. Understand you know a couple of collectors with a company. Yeah, you know, those guys who go around taking the money out of the pay stations. Huh? They don't work for the company, they work for you. Well, Joe, how did you get your phone? You told him you were in business. Ventilating? What do you mean? Oh, you open second-story windows. Well, the business angle gives me a thought. Thanks for the lead, Joe. I'll take it from there. Come on, chicken. We're off to the telephone company.
6: Well, Miss Stacy, let me see. Your phone number is Hilltop 5829.
0: Yes, that's right.
6: Now, the telephone company understands your problem and would like to give you a private wire, but we're short of equipment.
0: Oh, no.
6: Of course, if it was an emergency, a case of illness...
0: Well, you see, I live with Irma Peterson.
6: Oh, is there anything wrong with Miss Peterson?
0: You have no idea. I mean, well, she isn't quite right. I know.
6: It's hard to talk about things like that. Sickness is something we must all bear at one time or another.
0: Yes. Then you'll try to help us, Mr. Ritterhoff?
6: Certainly. We'd be delighted to do anything that would get Miss Peterson back to normal.
0: Thank you, Mr. Ritterhoff. Goodbye.
5: Goodbye. Well, chicken, here we are. Telephone company. Let's go in. The man you have to see is Mr. Ritterhoff.
1: But, Al, I don't know what to tell him.
5: Oh, just tell him you're in business. But with people breaking in on your telephone line, the customers get mad and hang up. As a result, your business is dropping off. Got it?
1: Got it.
5: Let's have it back once just to play safe.
1: Well, I'm in business hanging customers, but with people breaking the line, my customers drop off.
5: Hold it! Just take your time. Come on.
6: Yes, folks, what can I do for you?
1: I'd like to have a private line.
6: Mm-hmm. What's your telephone number?
1: A Hilltop 5829.
6: Hilltop 5829. Are you by any chance Irma Peterson?
1: Yes, I'm Irma Peterson, and I'd like to have a private line right away, please.
6: Do you live with Miss Jane Stacy?
1: Yes. Why?
6: I thought you were sick.
1: That's ridiculous. I never felt better in my life.
6: Oh.
5: You see, Mr. Ritterhoff, Miss Peterson here is in business.
6: I see. What kind of business?
5: She's a mannequin.
1: That's right. I do impersonation.
5: No!
6: What's going on here?
1: Mr. Ritterhoff, I may not weigh much, but I'd like to throw my weight around.
6: I beg your pardon?
1: Either you give us a private line or we take our business elsewhere.
6: Well, miss, that's the way you want it. The telephone company doesn't want to stand in the way of a great impersonator. You may consider your telephone disconnected as of now. The reason? Misrepresentation. Good day.
1: Well, Al, didn't I tell him?
5: Tell him? Chicken, they're taking the phone out. Now, how will Richard be able to talk to Jane at 7?
1: Well, I'm not a genius. I can't solve everybody's problems at once.

0: You know, ladies, you can tell Swan differs from other soaps just by feeling a cake of Swan. It feels smoother. As Susie Swan says,
1: Swan is really different. The feel of Swan will tell you in a minute. Just feel a cake of Swan and you will see that Swan is different as can be. The reason, friend, it's super cream blend, says Susie.
0: Yes, only Swan has this exclusive super creamed blend, the blend that makes Swan differ from other soaps. You can feel the difference when you run your fingers over a cake of Swan. It feels smoother. You can feel the difference in Swan's lather. It's creamier, richer, more abundant. That's why Swan does an extra mild, extra thorough cleansing job on your skin. Yes, thanks to Swan's exclusive super creamed blend, Swan lather cleanses so gently, rinses away so thoroughly, that your skin looks smoother, fresher, younger. Remember, the Swan look is a young look.
2: Well, it's almost 7, and I'm waiting here by the phone for Richard's call from Nebraska. Al and Irma are both here, and I don't like the way they're acting. Especially Irma. She has that same expression she had on her face the day she sold my leopard coat for $1 because the man told her that leopards were often known to turn on their masters. Irma.
3: Yes, Jane?
2: Well, you're acting very strangely. Is something wrong?
3: No, Jane.
2: Why are you so silent?
3: Well, silence is golden.
2: Yes?
3: And we want to save up so we can get married.
2: Well, whatever the two of you are up to, when Richard calls, I don't want any talking.
3: Don't worry, you won't hear a sound.
4: Tricky. Of course we'll be quiet, Jane. We realize how important this call is.
2: Yeah, just so you know, Al. Well, I guess I'll go in the bathroom and wash up. You call me, honey, if the phone rings.
3: Gee, Al, what shall we do? I wonder if they cut the phone off yet.
4: Chicken, don't use the word phone. Jane might hear. Refer to it as Louie. I'll know what you mean.
3: All right, Al. Al, will you lift Louie's head up and see if he's still alive?
4: Just what I intended to do, chicken.
2: Al, I told you to stay off the phone.
4: Only be a second. Hello? What, Sam? You don't say. Oh, that's too bad. Goodbye.
2: Al.
3: Al, how is Louie?
4: Chicken, prepare yourself for a shock. Louie is dead. You'll never hear his golden voice again.
3: What'll we do?
2: Irma, who is this Louis?
4: Just an old friend. Go back to your washing, Jane.
2: Well, all right, Al, but stay off the phone now. Call me if it rings.
3: Oh, Al, now Jane will find out the phone is disconnected. Maybe I'll have to tell her.
4: No, chicken, that phone has a long cord. She'll strangle the two of us. Got to resort to what is known in the trade as a fast shuffle.
3: What do you mean, Al?
4: We'll ring the alarm clock, you grab the phone, and pretend you're talking to Richard. When Jane comes out, you hang up and give her the message.
3: Gee, Al, are we doing the right thing?
4: Can't tell till we see how it turns out.
3: But Richard is to tell Jane whether Mr. Teichman should buy or sell. What shall I say?
4: Either one, chicken. Can't stop to become financial experts when our lives hang in the balance. Here goes the alarm clock.
3: Hello?
2: What was that?
3: Just the phone ringing.
2: What?
3: Richard? Yes, Richard.
2: Richard, Irma, give me the phone.
3: All right, Richard. Goodbye, Richard.
2: Irma, what's the matter with you? Why didn't you let me talk to him?
3: He was in a hurry. It was his last nickel. but he gave me a message.
4: Chicken,
2: Richard gave you the message for Mr. Teichman?
3: Yes.
2: Gee, that's strange. Well, tell me, was Mr. Teichman to buy or to sell?
3: Yes.
2: Yes, what?
3: He wants Mr. Teichman to sell.
2: Are you positive?
3: Of course I'm positive. Sell. S-E-L.
2: Yeah. Well, if that's his message, I better get over to Mr. Teichman. Hand me the phone, Al. I'll call a cab.
4: We'll do it for you, Jane. How do you like that? This darn party line is always busy.
2: Oh, dear. Well, I'll get a cab downstairs. That party line. Thank heavens we won't have to put up with this phone much longer.
3: You can say that again.
4: Well, chicken, are you a little proud of the way I got us out of that spot?
3: Oh, but Al, Jane will try the phone sooner or later.
4: Well, what can we do?
3: But maybe I can snip the cord with a pair of scissors. Then I can tell Jane the operator is cut off.
4: No, chicken.
3: Well, maybe we can hang it out of the window. Jane always wanted an extension phone.
4: Forget it, chicken. We have survived the crisis. So long as Jane doesn't find out tonight, tomorrow morning you can apologize to the phone company and they'll restore the service and Jane will never be the wiser.
3: Oh, Al, you're so wonderful. You put so much confidence in my mind that it makes my head feel like the Rock of Gibraltar.
4: Oh, hello, Jane. Everything taken care of?
2: Yeah. Yeah, I saw Mr. Teichman on his yacht. Of course, he's a little surprised that Richard wants him to sell, but he's given orders to unload. He just left on an overnight cruise.
4: Well, that takes care of that. Jane, how about going with Chicken and I to a movie tonight? On me.
2: On you?
4: Well, sure. Things look pretty good. You know, March is a long month. I get 5 unemployment checks.
2: All right, Al. Come in.
5: Excuse me for bothering you so late, girls, but I've got a terrible toothache.
2: Oh, that's too bad, Professor.
5: Oh, that Mrs. O'Reilly. I never should have made up with her. Tonight she had to bake me an angel cake. I think she left the harp in it. Jane, could I please use your phone to call the dentist?
2: Certainly.
4: You can't talk, Professor. You got a sore tooth. I'll get it for you. Oh,
5: thank you, Al. Circle 8884.
4: Right. How do you like that? That dame is still on this party line.
2: Oh, well, it's about time someone told her off. Hand me that phone, Al.
3: Oh, no, Jane. We'll be late for the movie.
2: Give it to me, Al. I'll tell her. Hello. Hello. But there's no one on here. There's not even a dial sound. This phone is dead.
4: How do you like that? The dame talked the life right out of it.
2: Poor Louis.
4: You're quiet, chicken.
2: I can't understand this. Come in.
6: Telegram for Miss Stacy.
2: Oh, yes. I'll take it. Here you are, boy.
6: Thank you, miss.
2: Yeah. I wonder who it's from. Hey, it's from Richard. Unable to reach you. Phone company says your phone has been disconnected since 3:00. Imperative you notify Teichman to buy. To buy? Oh, Irma. Irma, Al, don't you dare move.
5: I think I'll go to the dentist. A sight like this I can't take without Novocaine.
2: Irma Peterson. Al, how could you do a thing like this to me? To Richard? To an innocent man like Mr. Teichman who will lose a fortune?
3: Oh, we didn't mean it, Jane. You see, we went down to the phone company and I started to throw my weight around, but I didn't know it would land on you.
2: Oh, Irma.
4: Well, gee, it's just one of those things, Jane. After all, it's human nature for people to make mistakes, and Chicken and me, we're always going back to nature.
2: Good night, Al.
4: Good night. Good night, Chicken.
3: I'm sorry, Jane.
2: You're always sorry. You were sorry when you cut a hole in my coat so the moths could fly out. You were sorry the time you put flypaper on the chair because I said I wanted Richard to stick around. You were sorry the time you put Paris Green in the candy because St. Patrick's Day was coming. You're always sorry. Now it's too late. I'll be fired in the morning and all on account of you. Good night, Irma. Don't ever speak to me again.
3: Good night, Jane. Good night, Jane.
2: She's mad at me. I'm at the office. I've gotten all my things together, so when Richard comes back and fires me, it won't take me long to make an exit. Although I've refused to speak to her, Irma's followed me to the office. She's sitting here looking like a cocker spaniel who's just chewed up the rug.
3: Jane, I'm sorry. Will you ever forgive me?
2: Irma Peterson!
5: Miss Stacy, where's Mr. Rhinelander?
2: Oh, well, you see, Mr. Teichman, Mr. Rhinelander's in Nebraska, but he thought...
5: I know how he thought. He outthinks everybody.
2: Yes, but...
5: Everybody bought, but he was the only one who sold. I made a fortune.
2: You made...
5: It was a lucky day for me when I went with the Rhinelander Investment Company. Well, I'll see him later. I'm off to trade in my yacht. Who knows? I may even negotiate for the Queen Mary. I've made a killing. Goodbye.
2: Irma, I'm sorry. Would you ever forgive me?
3: Oh, certainly, Jane. All of us can't be bright.
2: You know something? Right now, I'm in no position to argue with my friend, Irma.

0: Folks, in just a moment, I'm going to tell you the names of more big winners in the $100,000 Lever Fur Contest. But first, I'd like to tell you why so many women prefer Swan soap for their complexion care. 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It's left softer, smoother, younger. No wonder the Swan look is a young look. And now the top winners in the fourth week of the Big Lever Fur Contest. First prize, Mrs. E.H. Turnick of 5721 Elwood Street, Pittsburgh, Pennsylvania. You win a gorgeous $3,000 mink coat or the cash. Congratulations, Mrs. Turnock. The second prize winners are Mrs. A.J. McCracken, 1216 Elm Street, Cambridge, Ohio, Mrs. Gladys Carr, Edgewater, Maryland, Mrs. Fred B. Hooper, 135 South Grove, Albany, New York. You each win a luxurious $1,000 fur coat or the cash. Nice going. The other 325 winners in the fourth week's contest will be notified by mail. Listen next week for more winners. And now, may I present Mr. McCullough St. John's, managing editor of Radio Mirror and Photoplay magazines.
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2: Thank you very much, Mr. St. John. We are indeed happy that our friend Irma has such a loyal following. 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My personal thanks go to Marie Wilson and Kathy Lewis, our lovely stars, to Hans Conried, John Brown, Leif Erickson, Gloria Gordon, and Lud Gluskin for his wonderful music. And a special thank you to Park Levy, my writer colleague.
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2: It seems to me that $50 is a lot of money for a suit of clothes, Oliver, especially when Junior and I both need things, too.
3: Well, you can't get a decent suit for any less, Mary.
4: Homer Meister next door just got a new suit today, Pop, and he didn't pay any $50.
3: You stay out of this.
4: Uh-oh, here we go again, folks.

0: Now let's visit the Anderson family. Well, this whole thing started when Mary Anderson found a telegram on the floor in the front hall where it apparently had been slipped in her absence. The wire read that Mary's Uncle Harvey, the uncle with money, would arrive at 7 o'clock this evening. So at noon, Mary phoned Oliver at work to tell him.
1: So please come home right away, Oliver. There's so much to be done before we pick up Uncle Harvey.
2: You know, if he didn't have money, I'd just forget it and let him walk.
1: But you can't do that, Oliver. Now please cooperate. Junior's cleaning the backyard and carried out all the papers.
2: That's fine. Well, I'm going to have to stop and pick out a new suit, Mary. I can't meet him in this suit.
1: But it's perfectly good enough, Oliver.
2: I'm not going to have him think I don't know how to dress.
1: Oh, I don't care what you do. Only hurry home.
2: All right, I'll come right on out. But I may stop in and see what's new in clothing. Goodbye.
3: Hi, Oliver! Hey, home early, ain't you?
2: Oh, hello, Homer.
3: Hey, something wrong at work?
2: Whoop, nothing.
3: Oh, you ain't fired, be you?
2: Of course not.
3: No? Nope.
2: I'm just home to help Mary get ready for her Uncle Harvey. He's arriving tonight at 7.
3: Oh, ain't he the uncle with money?
2: Well, he's not going hungry.
3: Oh, look, maybe I'll dress up in my new suit and drop over later. I'd kind of like to sort of meet him.
2: New suit?
3: Yep, just got it today. Oh, boy, sure is a beauty.
2: Is this it?
3: This? No, but these are my working clothes.
2: Oh.
3: Yeah, just poured a batch of cement for Johnson.
2: Got more on your pants than you did on the floor.
3: Yep, well, that's the way it goes. Do it all the time. Hey, when you get ready to get a suit, let me know, will you? I can save you a lot of money.
2: I've already picked one out. I'll get it this afternoon.
1: Oliver!
3: Oh, gosh, it's Mary. Hey, I'm holding you up here.
2: Oh, that's all right, Homer. I'll see you later.
1: So much to be done, you stand out there and talk to Homer.
2: Well, he doesn't get in till 7, does he?
1: Come on out in the kitchen if you want to talk to me.
2: That means we have to dig out that portrait he gave us and hang it over the fireplace again.
1: Well, I'll have Junior go up in the attic and get it.
2: Well, stopped in, picked out a suit.
4: Hiya, Pop.
2: Oh, hello, Junior. What are you doing?
4: Cutting the grass in the backyard.
2: That's the stuff.
1: You say you picked out a suit, Oliver?
2: Yeah. Kind of a soft brown, stripes.
1: How much?
2: $50.
1: Oh, no, not 50. We can't afford it. That's all we have. Junior needs clothes, too.
2: Look, you can't get anything decent under that.
1: But your blue serge suit looks good.
2: Looks good? Why, the seat of the trousers shine like I had them varnished.
4: I know how to get shine off serge,
2: Pop. You stay out of this!
1: I think $50 is too much to pay for a suit. Especially when Junior and I both need things.
2: Look, you can't get a decent suit under 50.
1: Homer Meister did.
4: Oh. Looks real good on him, too, Pop.
2: Anything would look good on Homer. Anyhow, that burlap scratches my legs.
1: All right. Get your suit. Pay $50 for it. Junior and I can wait, I guess.
4: Oh. Yeah, the knee is out of my new trousers, Pop.
2: How did that happen?
1: Sliding down a garage roof.
2: Our roof?
4: No, Homer Meister's.
2: Oh, that's different.
1: Don't worry your father with small things like that, Junior. It's silly for you to have anything new.
2: Oh. Why do I have to feel like a felon just because I want to dress decently?
1: No reason, dear. But if Homer's satisfied with his suit, I see no reason why you can't buy one where he did. At least go look at them.
2: Look, Mary, at the risk of leaving home, I'm tied up with this suit. I've already paid a $5 deposit.
1: Well, maybe they'll give the deposit back to you.
2: I don't want it back.
1: Well, I'm sure Uncle Harvey won't inspect your clothes, Oliver.
2: Now, see here.
4: When's he arriving, Mom?
1: Telegram said 7 this evening.
2: Yeah, but
1: here.
2: Mary,
4: on a train?
1: I don't know. It just said 7 o'clock.
2: Yeah, that's what he did before. No station, no information, just 7 o'clock.
1: Oh, and I don't want you going through that lighter deal with him, Oliver. He's not interested in investing money in that lighter factory.
2: How do you know? He has to spend some time.
4: He promised to save me all the 1893 dimes he found.
2: Well, they probably didn't mint any that year.
4: He's not going to sleep in my bed again, is he, Mom?
1: I don't know yet, dear. Don't worry about it.
2: Well, he's not taking over our room either.
1: Oliver, please, I see no reason for this uproar.
2: All right.
1: I wish we could have a nice, quiet home life like Homer and Martha. You never hear them act like this.
5: Homer? What are you doing?
3: Oh, just slipping on my new suit.
5: You're going to wear that thing out, taking it on and off.
3: Oh, well, it's my suit, ain't it?
5: Well, what are you putting it on again for?
3: Oh, I thought I might go over and show it to Oliver. Here, button up my galluses in the back, will you?
5: I think you got too much padding in the shoulders.
3: Oh, it'll pack down as I wear it.
5: You ain't going over there wearing this suit. It ain't fair to Oliver.
3: Oh, maybe I could just kind of carry it over on the hanger.
5: Oh.
3: You know, just like it was nothing. Hmm. And then he'd ask me what I had, and I'd sort of casually tell him it was just my new suit.
5: He'll just be jealous.
3: Well, I won't let on that I think it's anything.
5: Well, you know. You ain't going over alone. I'm going with you.
3: Huh?
5: I'd like to see his face when you show him the suit.
3: Oh, now look here. He ain't a bad fellow, Marthy. Mm. I won't hurt his feelings.
5: Well,
3: nice
5: perhaps you have. Now, when you get in the Andersons' house, don't act like you never had a suit before.
3: Oh, leave me be, will you? Quit nagging. I know how to act when I'm out.
5: And take off your cap when you go in.
3: Oh,
5: hello, Mary. Just thought we'd run over a minute.
1: Well, come in, Martha. Homer, too.
3: Hey, Oliver here?
1: Why, yes. Come in the front room.
3: Yeah.
5: Hold that hanger up, Homer. Huh? The suit's dragging on the floor.
3: Oh, well, shucks, you'd think I didn't know how to handle clothes.
2: Oh, hi there, Homer. And Martha. Who's that with you, a relative?
3: Relative? Huh. Why, nope. Just my new suit on a hanger.
1: A new suit, Homer? Why, it's lovely.
4: Gee, patch pockets. Jeepers, yep. Puppets are beauty.
2: Junior, if you've something to do, will you go and do it for a few minutes?
4: Okay, Pop.
1: Why, I think it's just grand, Homer.
5: Just shows what can be done if you'll just take the time to shop around a bit. Show them the cuffs, Homer.
3: Cuffs? Oh, sure, yeah. Look it. French cuffs, they call them. Don't catch on the heels of your shoes.
2: You mean they wear shoes with their suit?
1: Oh, don't mind Oliver. He's upset this evening.
3: Upset? Gee, Willikers, what's wrong now?
1: Oh, Uncle Harvey's arriving at 7 this evening, and Oliver thinks he needs a $50 suit to impress him.
3: Gosh, Oliver, why, that sounds like a lot of money. Why, I got this one for $19.95.
5: $20.47,
3: Well,
5: Homer.
3: Well, yeah, Marthy, with the tax. Hey, feel these goods, Oliver. Just feel them.
2: I know how it feels.
3: Oh, boy.
2: I'm not going to cut my fingers on that material.
1: Where is this place, Martha?
5: Well, you know where Main and Second run together?
1: Mm.
2: That's the warehouse district.
5: That's why you save. Right next to the Jim Novelty Company, there's a fender shop. Now, you go right up them stairs alongside the building, and a man meets you at the top of the stairs and shows you in.
2: Oh. You mean he pulls you in?
3: No, he didn't do no such thing, Oliver. He was right nice fellow.
5: Yep. I helped Homer pick it out. He was looking at one of them brown suits, but the man says brown is out. It's gray this year.
2: I see. Gray, huh?
5: Mm-hmm. Here, Homer, just slip the coat off.
3: Oh, well, now, look here. Give me time. Give me time to get the sweater off.
5: Wait, Homer, wait. You can't pull that sweater off over your cap.
2: Oh, I can, too.
3: There you are.
5: See, Mary?
1: Mm.
5: Patch pocket. Peg top pants. Just wouldn't have anything else.
2: Probably a throwback from his early days. Did you get a scout name for a whistle with a suit, Homer?
3: Oh, me. Oh, gosh, that's a good one. Nope, I didn't. But I did get me a cap and a pair of shoes at no extra charge.
5: Oh, Mary, I tell you, you should take Oliver down there before they're all gone.
2: I have a pair of shoes.
5: Homer, run out in the kitchen and just slip on the trousers.
1: Well, I haven't done my dishes yet, Martha.
2: Yeah, we don't want to hold you folks up. Maybe you have some other place to go.
5: Oh, that don't make no difference. Hurry up now, Homer.
3: Oh, gee, Willikers, you'd think a fella never had a suit before.
5: Hmm. What's this? Telegram, Mary?
2: Well, yeah, sort of private.
5: Oh!
2: Know what I mean?
5: Excuse me.
1: Oh,
5: excuse me.
1: Go right ahead and read it, Martha. Not important.
5: Well, all right, I will. We'll arrive 7 this evening. Uncle Harvey. Your uncle, Oliver?
2: No, my uncle works.
5: My goodness. Where are you going to sleep him, Mary?
1: Oh, we'll find someplace. After all, he's my uncle.
5: We ain't got a room over to my place.
1: Yes, I know.
5: How long is he going to stay?
1: I have no idea. The wire didn't say.
5: Of course, it ain't none of my business. But I remember when me and Homer was first married, his father came to visit us for a day or two. Ended up camping there on me for 4 months. I just put my foot down.
2: What is wrong? Didn't he pay his board?
3: Hey, there we are now. How do you like the whole suit, huh?
1: My, Homer, you look like a leading man in pictures.
3: Oh, Mary, you mean it?
1: Oh,
3: one of them fellows with a big chest and no hips? Hey, you ain't fooling, be you?
5: Quit looking fisheye, Homer. Of course you don't mean it. But it is quite nice, ain't it, Mary?
1: My, a pinchback, too.
5: Pinchback. With a belt in the back. Turn around, Homer. Let Mary see the front.
2: It's the same material in front, isn't it?
3: Yep. Hey, Oliver, how do you like it?
2: Oh, it's all right, Homer.
3: Oh, boy.
2: Aren't the trousers a bit snug around the shoulders?
3: Well, no. They're cut that way. It's the newest thing.
5: Homer, walk over toward the window and show it to him in the light.
3: Oh, shucks, let me be, will you?
1: You certainly made a good buy there, Martha.
5: Yes, that I did, Mary.
2: Good buy is right.
5: Well, Homer, better slip off the suit now. No need to get it out of press.
3: Oh, fuzz. I can wear it home like this. I can carry my old suit.
1: Oh, you'd better watch Homer now, Martha, with the new suit. He certainly looks debonair.
5: He sure does. And looks well-dressed, too.
2: Mm. Oh, my.
5: Well, Homer, come on. Mary and Oliver want to talk it over.
3: All right. Just a minute. Hey, Oliver, when Mary's uncle comes, I'll take him around a bit. You know, show him the sights like.
1: Oh, Homer, if you only would, Uncle Harvey would never get over it.
6: You can say that again.
3: Well, he's always welcome to my cot out in the garage, Mary.
1: Oh, thank you, Homer.
5: Well, come on home, Homer.
3: Oh, let me know when he comes, will you? And I'll sort of introduce him around down the pool hall. Mm.
1: We'll see, Homer. Yeah. Good night.
6: Good night.
5: Good night.
6: Good night.
5: Good night. Homer, watch your suit now, Tommy. Don't get up against the porch.
2: She not only buys the suit for him, she helps him wear it.
1: Well, maybe it's a good thing she does.
2: Well, now, let's see. For $50, I can avoid just what we've seen here in the last 5 minutes. Oh, the telephone.
1: Sit still, Oliver. I'll get the phone. Hello? Yes, this is Mrs. Anderson. Oliver, it's long distance.
2: Hang it up.
1: Hello? Dad! Oh, gee, it's good to hear your voice.
2: Dad.
1: Are you home in Chicago? What?
2: Tell him hello for me. He's a great guy. Or is it Collect?
1: Oh, no, Dad. I'm so sorry.
2: Huh?
1: Were you hurt?
2: Now what? Did he drop a jug on his foot?
1: Oh, I'm so thankful you weren't hurt.
2: Oh.
1: Well, where are you calling from? Joplin, Missouri?
2: Joplin, Missouri?
1: You what? Why, of course we will, Dad. Don't you worry a bit. Oh, I'm so thrilled. Yes? Western Union office, Joplin. Oh, and please be careful now, Dad. Hmm. Goodbye.
2: Father on the loose again?
1: Father's in Joplin with the rear end out of his car.
2: Oh, why couldn't he have broken it over in San Bernardino? That's a 50-cent call. He does everything the expensive way.
1: He can't get out of Joplin, dear.
2: Well, why doesn't he look where he's driving?
1: That's beside the point. He needs $25.
2: Now, wait a minute.
1: He needs $25 by wire.
2: Not my money. Not my suit money. Oh, no.
1: Get the car out.
2: Oh.
1: We'll have to hurry.
4: What's wrong, Mom?
1: Your grandfather's in Joplin waiting to hear from us.
2: Yeah, and he's broke. And so is the rear end of his car.
4: Oh, then you're going out?
1: Yes, dear.
2: Going out.
1: We'll be right back. We're going to the telegraph office. And then I must help your father pick out a suit.
2: But look, if you send your father $25, I can't get a suit.
1: Why, of course you can, Oliver. Homer did.
4: Oh, brother.
2: Now, listen, Mary. I will not look like a sunset with buttons.

0: Now back to the Anderson family. Oliver Anderson had $50 with which to buy a new suit to impress Mary's wealthy uncle. The uncle, according to a telegram found on the hall floor, stated simply that Uncle Harvey was arriving at 7 p.m. With bus stations, railroad stations, and airports to cover, Oliver is in somewhat of a hurry to buy a suit. But he has only $25 because Mary's dad telephoned a long-distance SOS for financial assistance. We join the Andersons in front of the store in which Homer Meister bought his 1995 special.
1: Now, I can just as well go up and help you pick out a suit, Oliver.
2: No, never mind.
3: Well, if Oliver would rather pick it out, maybe we could go window shopping for half an hour or so, Martha.
4: Yeah. You girls go on, and I'll help Oliver out. I kind of know the man, and that helps a lot.
3: Well, maybe that's best. I do hope you find something you like, Oliver.
5: Are you kidding?
3: Well, come on, Martha. We'll meet you in the car in half an hour, dear.
5: Half an hour it is. Whole neighborhood to pick
4: out.
5: Well,
4: Oliver, it's just up these steps here.
5: Yeah, steps, huh? Count them. I'll bet they're 13.
4: Yeah. Hey, didn't Mary mention something about her father having car trouble?
5: Yeah, that's why I'm patronizing this moth emporium.
4: Yeah, that's tough, Oliver. I know what you're going to be up against.
5: With one of these, Uncle Harvey will think I'm the end man in a minstrel show. Oh, well. Is this the door?
4: Yep. This is it. Come on right in.
5: Now, look. You sit down in that chair right there. I'll pick out my own suit.
4: Well, that's all right with me, Oliver. My dog's kind of hurt anyway.
5: Well, sit down.
4: I won't step in unless you get in the worst of it.
5: No matter what happens, I'll get the worst of it. Don't worry.
0: How do you do?
5: Oh, hello.
0: Something in merchandise?
5: Well, yes. I thought I'd look around a bit.
0: Look around, he says. Oh, excuse me a moment. Hey, you. In that chair.
5: Huh? Well,
0: don't be sitting around up here in my place of business.
4: Hey,
0: if you want to loaf, go out in the park with the rest of the bums.
4: Hey,
0: you're a bad ad for my store.
4: I'll whop my knuckles right off your beard.
5: Now, wait a minute. Settle down. Now, that's Homer. He brought me up here.
0: Well, he still looks like a bum in that suit.
5: Yeah, well, you just sold it to him.
0: I did?
5: Yeah.
0: Well, the face doesn't do anything to me. But the material does look familiar.
5: Yeah, well, I thought I'd like to look at a suit here.
0: Oh, why, of course. Right this way.
5: Mm-hmm.
0: Well, now, here's a little number. 6250.
5: Well, that's a gray suit. I want a brown. And anyhow, 6250 is too high.
0: Not that high, huh?
5: Yeah.
0: Well, let's see. Oh, yes, here's a little model. Just came in this week. Our jazz special. Reinforced knees and double stitched. Please note the large patch pocket.
5: I think we're in the wrong department. How about one of those 1995s?
0: 1995?
5: Yeah.
0: I'm afraid we don't have such a big selection in that model. Why don't you be sporting and pay $3 more and get lapels on the coat?
5: Well, look, I just want something to tide me over tonight.
0: Well, let's try this model.
5: No, I don't like it.
0: I don't either, but just for size.
5: Can't get into it.
0: Oh, come now. You're not trying. Now, together. Just as I thought.
5: What?
0: You take a larger size.
5: Hmm.
0: But I could let this coat out a bit for you. It's pre-war, you know.
5: Pre-Civil War? Look at this thing.
0: I don't mind a joke. Shall I wrap it up?
5: No, I haven't bought it. Now, look. Oh, look at bell-bottom trousers.
0: Well, that was just a mistake at the factory.
5: But I want something in brown. I don't like gray.
0: You're the boss. The customer is king at the Bijou Outlet sales.
5: Well, maybe you'd have something in blue. I prefer that to gray.
0: Well,
5: you
0: let's
5: don't
0: see
5: mind.
0: What we'll go over here. Well, all right, there we are, sir. It looks wonderful on you.
5: Well?
0: You'll get a lot of wear out of that material. I'm glad I didn't have to alter it, or you couldn't have worn it until tomorrow.
5: Oh, it'll do, I guess. It'll be dark soon, anyhow.
0: You don't want the cap and shoes?
5: No. Just the suit, thanks. Well, guess I can go now.
0: And come back again sometime, sir.
5: Thanks. Well, Homer, you ready to go?
4: Oh, yep. Say, that's a beauty, Oliver. Oh, boy. I like that salmon stripe effect you got there.
5: You like it, huh?
4: Yeah, sure do. Oh, I knew you'd like their clothes.
5: I don't like their clothes, but I'm stuck. How do you think it looks, Homer?
4: Say, it looks right snappy. That model's a little youthful for me.
5: Oh.
4: At my age, I try to be more conservative.
5: Well, by the time we get to the railroad station to meet the 7 o'clock train, it'll be dark.
4: Yeah, Martha and me'll just take the bus home.
5: What are you looking at, Homer?
4: Oh, just looking at your suit.
5: Well?
4: Doggone if you don't look snappy in gray.
3: Train should be in any minute now, dear.
5: Hey, wait a minute. Right, Mary. What are those people behind me snickering at?
3: Snickering?
5: Yeah.
3: Oh, I didn't know they were.
5: Well, look, when I turn around, see if there's anything wrong in back, will you?
3: Why, certainly, dear. Go ahead, turn.
5: Oh.
3: Wait a minute.
5: Nothing's let go.
3: No. They left a tag on the back of the coat. Bijou Outlet Sale.
5: Oh, fine. Come on, let's get over to the gate and you take it off.
3: Oh, all right.
5: Here,
3: dear.
5: Easy.
3: Oh,
5: now.
3: Well, I'm sorry.
5: Don't tear the stuff. Just take it.
3: All right, dear. This must be the 7 o'clock train. People are getting off. Look, here they come.
5: Oh. Hey. Is that Uncle Harvey talking to that blonde there?
3: Why, Oliver, he's married.
5: I know, but is it Uncle Harvey?
3: Wait, no, that's not Uncle Harvey. Oh, dear, it's hard to see over these people.
5: Yeah, you want to stand on my shoulders?
3: Oh, Oliver, don't be funny.
5: Hey, over there.
3: Huh?
5: Is that... No, it couldn't be. He's carrying his own grip.
3: Well, maybe if we walk down this way along the cars.
5: Not that way. Those are Pullmans. The coaches are up this way.
3: Well, maybe this isn't the train, Oliver.
5: It must be.
3: Well, let's ask this man. He looks like he works here.
5: No. Oh, pardon me. I'm a bit confused.
2: Well, aren't we all?
5: Yeah. Well, I mean about a train.
2: Well, where did you want to go, sir?
5: Well, I don't want to go anywhere.
2: Then why did you come to this depot?
5: Look, I came here to meet one, not to take one.
2: A wise decision. Do you know what would happen to you if they caught you taking a train?
5: No. How about this 7 o'clock train?
3: Well, I'm sure there must be more than one train at 7.
2: Oh, excuse me a moment. I have to call a train.
5: Oh, Mary, I don't think we're going to get much help here.
3: Well, just have patience, dear. It'll be along in a minute.
6: Train number 7 on track 3 for Atlanta, Reno, Birmingham, Tulsa, Jacksonville.
5: Wait a minute. Jacksonville, Tulsa, Reno, is that right?
2: He's the new engineer. His first run. He planned his own itinerary.
6: Oh. Indianapolis and Spokane.
5: Look, mister, may I ask just one more question?
2: Question? Why not? We have free press, free speech. Why do you apologize for speaking?
5: Oh, I'm not. I just want to ask, is there another train arriving at 7?
2: Well, now, that's a fair question.
5: Well,
3: but is there?
2: I just don't know. And if you ask me another question, I'll scream.
5: Oh, isn't this all? Come on, Mary. One last look before we leave.
3: Look, there's the last person coming off the train, Oliver.
5: Well, maybe Uncle Harvey is still shooting craps with the porters.
3: That's not funny.
5: Well...
3: That eliminates the train.
5: Yeah, we've done our part. Let's go home. It's going to rain.
3: Home, nothing. We go to the airport. Oh, I wonder if that was Uncle Harvey's plane.
5: Oh, I don't know. And I'm not going to stand around in this rain wondering about it.
3: Well, he might be over near the runway.
5: No one there looks like Harvey.
3: No, I don't see him.
5: Good. Now let's go home. I'm soaking wet.
3: No, we'll try the waiting room first.
5: Oh, those people who drop in out of the clouds. No notice.
3: Now, I know you're being inconvenienced. I feel terribly sorry for you.
5: He could be sitting home there in the house enjoying himself while we wait around in the rain.
3: I don't think so. Now, just peek in the waiting room and then we'll go on home.
5: All right, but this is my last stop tonight.
3: All right. Is he in there, Oliver?
5: Does he have 4 children and a bassinet?
3: Oh, of course not.
5: Then we're on our way home.
3: Uncle Harvey!
5: How could he get in?
3: Well, I guess we've missed him, Oliver.
5: Oh.
3: Oh, I just can't bear to think him out in this rain and cold.
5: Don't worry. He always has 3 bottles of blended cold cure with him.
3: Well, I hate to have him catch cold.
5: I never thought of that. Gee, he might have to stay here.
3: I'm simply worried to death, Oliver.
5: Well, we have one more stop. The morgue.
3: Oh.
5: And you're going to have to take that trip alone.
3: How can you talk that way, Oliver Anderson?
5: Well, look at that face.
3: Face?
5: Yeah, over the fireplace. Uncle Harvey's face. With a built-in sneer.
3: Mm, poor Uncle Harvey.
5: It should be in the fireplace.
3: I won't listen to that kind of talk, Oliver.
5: After I bought this new suit. A new suit. Mary.
3: Yes?
5: The suit. Look, it's choking me.
3: Oh, Oliver.
5: It's shrunk.
3: I just can't help it, Oliver.
5: Very funny. Oh, look at that trousers. Up to my knees.
3: You poor thing.
5: Oh.
3: I'll get your robe. You have to get out of those wet clothes.
5: Who is it?
7: It's me, Pop. Junior.
5: Oh.
7: Gee, Homer let you wear a suit?
5: No, Homer didn't let me wear his suit.
7: Then they sold it to you too small, Pop.
5: They didn't sell it to me too small. It's wet.
3: Here, Oliver. Your robe, dear. Oh,
5: thanks. Oh, if I could only peel this suit off.
3: What's wrong with Pop? Nothing. His suit shrunk.
7: Gee, I hope he can take it back.
3: Why?
7: Oh, nothing.
5: Will you pull these trouser legs off of me?
3: I'll help your father. He's quite upset.
5: I'll say I am. Look. Up to my knees. Look like wrapped leggings.
3: Oh dear. Oh, wait till I see who
5: happens
3: this is.
5: Here.
3: Might be Uncle Harvey. Oh, it's Homer. Come on in.
4: Hey, Uncle Harvey getting yet?
3: No, not yet, Homer. Why, where's your new suit?
4: New suit? Oh, I took it off. Wore it down to the cafe and chinned a while with Antoinette Murphy. Oh, boy. There is a cute little number. Hey, got caught in the rain on the way home. Hey, where's Oliver?
3: In the other room, taking off his new suit.
4: Can he get it off?
3: It's quite a struggle.
4: Yeah, I know what you mean.
7: Hi, Mr. Meister.
4: Oh, hello there, Sonny. My, my. You're getting to be quite a big boy. Soon be like your dad, won't you?
3: Mr. Meister asked you a question, dear.
7: I know.
5: Oh, hi, Homer.
4: Hey, hello there, Oliver. I just come over to tell you how sorry I be.
5: Sorry?
4: Yep. It was all my fault.
5: Huh? Well,
4: that suit. I should have kept still.
5: Oh, well, you did the best you could, Homer.
3: Oliver?
5: Huh?
3: This telegram from Uncle Harvey.
5: Oh, forget it. I'm getting pneumonia.
3: But I just noticed something.
5: What?
3: The date.
5: Date?
3: I just noticed the date on the wire. It's the same wire we received before. March 20, 1945.
5: Same wire? How could it be?
3: Oh, I'm awfully sorry to be laughing, dear.
5: Well?
3: It must have fallen off the papers when Junior carried them out.
7: Oh, no. Now, wait a minute, Mom.
4: Well, bust my galluses if that don't top anything I ever heard before.
5: Too bad that collect phone call from your father in Joplin didn't fall off a pile of papers.
3: Well, we'll leave my father out of this. You boys were discussing your clothes.
5: Oh, yeah, that's right.
3: Well, I'll hang your suit over the register, Oliver, till it's dry.
5: No, I have a better plan.
3: A better plan?
5: Yeah. You've been telling me how desperately Junior is in need of a suit.
7: Oh, no, Pop. I'm not that desperate.
5: All right, so take the suit out and hang it in the rain, and Junior will have a nice new one, just the right size for him.
4: Yep, and if he likes it, he can have two.

The Anderson Family is written by Howard Swart, directed by Herb Litton, and features Dick Lane as Oliver, Louise Arthur as Mary, Walter Tetley as Junior, Herbert Rawlinson as Homer, and Jacqueline DeWitt as Martha. Music by Gordon Kibbe, and your announcer is Ken Peters. The Anderson Family is a Hollywood Broadcasters production, transcribed from Hollywood.

I came across Mr. Kipling in the meadow by the church. If I've painted that spire once, he said, I've painted it a dozen times. He offered me an apple pie. An artist needs inspiration, he explained. Golden shortcrust pastry, delicious apple filling, and just the right amount of sugar sprinkled on top. But then, when it comes to the little details, Mr. Kipling does have an exceedingly good eye.

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4: Once upon a time, there was an engineer. Choo-choo Charlie was his name. We

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0: Yes, friends, it's the Smith of Hollywood with Brenda Marshall as Nancy Smith.
1: Bumps, aren't you going to go to the corner movie tonight?
0: Jan Ford as daughter Bumps.
2: No, I heard it was a dull picture. The heroine only bumps off four of her husbands.
0: Harry Von Zell as Bill Smith.
3: Oh, so even you are getting tired of homicide. Hollywood better start producing better pictures. People are revolting.
4: They certainly are, William. People are most revolting. I much prefer gophers.
0: And that was Uncle Cecil from England, played by Arthur Treacher. And if you're tired of homicide, relax and listen to The Smiths of Hollywood, with music by Charles Hathaway. Presented by...

0: Well, dial twisters, you can take a breather. It's the Smiths of Hollywood. And now, here's Nancy Smith.
1: Hi. You know, I was brought up with the idea that if you couldn't say something nice about a person, you shouldn't say anything at all. This worked fine till Bill's Uncle Cecil moved in on us. His theory is that if you have something to say that's nice about a person, you're slipping. Now, all of us sort of picked up Uncle Cecil's philosophy. I noticed it first at lunch one day.
2: Well, Uncle Cecil, it's only lunchtime. What got you out of bed? Insomnia?
3: Quiet, William, or I'll sick my frightful hangover on you.
1: Now, what would you like for brunch, Uncle Cecil?
3: Oh, the usual.
2: Yes, you mean two aspirins, sunny side up?
3: Oh.
1: Say, Bumps, don't dip your bread in the gravy. It's bad manners.
4: Maybe it's bad manners, but it's good taste.
1: Oh, you're getting worse every day. I've never seen such a sloppy child. Even your room looks like a little pig lives in it.
3: A little pig does live in it.
4: You should talk. You never put away anything.
2: He doesn't put anything away. Who put away my last bottle of scotch last night? We were saving that for a special day, too.
3: Oh, really? My birthday?
2: No, the day you go back to England.
3: Oh.
2: Listen, Uncle Cecil, if you intend to stay here, you could help around the house. How about making a bed once in a while?
3: Fine, yes, fine. Give me a hammer and saw and I'll be glad to try. Ho, ho, ho, ho. Oh, I say, don't you think that was rather good, William?
2: No, I don't think it was rather good, William.
3: Oh, too bad, yes. I thought it might put you in a merry mood. I was about to discuss something painful.
2: Yes, your hangover again, I suppose.
3: No, no, my wallet. Could you spare $10 for a month-old boy?
2: Don't be silly. What would a month-old boy do with $10? You hear that, Nancy? Didn't you think that was rather good, Uncle Cecil?
3: No, I didn't think that was rather good, Uncle Cecil. Really, William, I'm in quite desperate straits. Could you lend me $5?
2: No.
3: I'll give you an IOU.
2: Oh, Uncle Cecil. Your IOUs turn up in places that Kilroy hasn't even heard of.
3: Kilroy? Who's he?
2: Never mind. Listen, how about that 10 you borrowed last week? I'm getting tired of asking for it.
3: Good, I'm tired of having you ask for it. William, my boy, money flows from your hand like water in a river. I'm talking about the Los Angeles River, of course.
1: Oh, this is getting on my nerves. If you two don't stop, I'm going to scream.
3: William, I'm sorry I said money flowed through your hands like the water in the Los Angeles River.
2: Yes, well, you'd better apologize.
3: Apologize? I understand now and then there is a little water in the Los Angeles River.
2: Why?
1: I said I'm going to scream.
3: Oh, by all means, old girl, scream. Now then, where was I, William? Oh, yes, you were about to advance me some money.
2: I was not. I wouldn't... You couldn't... Bumps, what are you writing down?

0: conversation.
1: Our conversation? What for?
0: So when I get sent to a psychiatrist, he can see from my notes how it all began.
2: You don't need a psychiatrist. You need a hairbrush. Backside to backside.
0: Well, get to talk about hairbrushes from Uncle Baldy, of all people.
3: Hey, that's enough. Bumps, one more word from you and you go to your room. Do you understand?
0: Yes, ma'am.
2: That was a word. Make her go to her room.
0: Honest, Mom, I didn't mean to say nothing.
2: Didn't mean to say nothing? What atrocious grammar.
1: Oh, you shut up, too. One more word and you go to your room, understand?
3: I'm sorry I was short-tempered, Bumps. You can stay and finish your lunch.
2: Appeaser?
0: That was a word. Make him go to his room.
2: What a vile child.
3: Any more of this and I'll need a psychiatrist. Now, from this point on, if we can't speak nicely to each other, we just won't speak.
2: Quiet, isn't it?
3: I mean it. In fact, we're going to start a penalty system. I'm going to buy a piggy bank, and anyone who says something nasty has to put a dime in it.
1: Oh, if Uncle Cecil stays around, I'll have to cash in all my war bonds.
3: Now, look, we're going to start right now. Till we get a bank, we can use the vase on the mantel. Now, every gripe costs a dime.
0: Hadn't it ought to be half price for little children?
2: You little scavenger, you. You have enough cash in that swine vault of yours to buy and sell the rest of us twice.
3: Uncle Cecil, that'll cost you a dime. Here's the vase. Drop it in.
2: But Nancy, all I said was... Very well.
1: Oh, Nancy, you're a genius. A dime already. Guess that'll teach old Uncle Sourpuss to think twice before he...
3: Sourpuss?
1: Huh?
3: Here's the vase, darling.
2: Oh, no. Oh, William, you tight-fisted scoundrel, you...
1: Yes, what were you saying?
2: William! Sweet, sweet William.
1: No, you don't.
3: Too late. Too late. Both of you owe the kitty another dime. Come on, pay up.
2: I say, what becomes of the money we take in?
1: Oh, you would think of that. I mean, you would think of that.
3: That was a nice recovery, darling.
0: You better not keep the bank where a certain person can get to it. From the experience I've had with my piggy bank, I know...
2: Ante up, you little monster!
0: I didn't mention any names.
2: We know who you meant. Who else would steal pennies from a child? I say... What am I saying?
3: Well, that's how the gripe bank started. A dime here, a dime there. And sometimes, like when Uncle Cecil drove through the garage doors with a car, and Bill said... Well, in no time, the gripe bank was full, and Bill and I went into a huddle about how to spend it.
1: Gee whiz, there must be a fortune in here, Nancy. What do we do with it?
3: Well, why don't we all go out and have a celebration?
1: Hey, oh, you mean Uncle Cecil, too?
3: Well, sure, why not?
1: And let that old fossil cash in on my well-chosen swear words?
3: Old fossil, ante up, dear.
1: Yeah, oh, I haven't got a dime, only got a 50-cent piece.
3: You know how to make change.
1: Yeah, all right, here's the 50 cents. Now... Why should that fat-headed, muddle-brained...
4: Ladies and gentlemen, broadcasting restrictions make it necessary to forcibly delete the next few lines of the Smiths of Hollywood program. What you hear now is a censored version of Bill Smith's opinion of his Uncle Cecil. After it has gone through the censor's hands.
3: Oh, darling. You really shouldn't lose your temper. It makes you black in the face.
1: It does? Well, all right, Nancy, you win. I never got so much fun out of a half a dollar before, though.
3: Well, then you agree with the way I want to spend the money from the Bright Bank?
1: No, I don't agree, but if you want to do it, it's all right.
3: Well, look, we can have dinner at the Brown Derby and get some theater tickets.
1: Yeah.
3: There's no school tomorrow, so Bumps can come along with us, huh?
1: Okay. Look, we'll start the evening off with champagne. Hey, how about that imported bottle we've been saving before the war?
3: Just the thing.
1: Oh.
3: Oh, look, let's surprise Uncle Cecil and not tell him about it till later, huh?
1: Yeah. I'd like to watch him squirm a little. Look, let's tell him we're going out, and he has to stay home with Bumps.
3: That'll please him. Oh, wait a minute. I think it's kind of a dirty trick.
1: Yeah, that'll please me.
0: Pop!
1: Yeah?
0: Can I have a nickel for an old man that's outside crying?
3: What's he crying?
0: Ice cream cone, 5 cents.
1: No, now, just forget the ice cream for now, Bumps, and we'll let you in on a deep, dark secret.
0: Oh, am I finally going to get a baby brother?
1: Oh, no, Bumps, dear. This is going to be a surprise for Uncle Cecil. We're all going out to celebrate tonight.
0: How come? Is Uncle Cecil leaving?
3: No, we're all going out together to spend the money in the Gripe Bank. Here comes Uncle Cecil. Now, don't say a word.
2: He's got a beautiful ruby-tinted nose. Well, why all the sudden silence? Talking about me again?
1: Well, as a matter of fact, we were, Uncle Cecil.
2: And have you paid the kitty for what you said about me?
3: Well, we were wondering if you were going to be busy tonight.
1: Yeah, Nancy and I had something planned.
2: And I suppose you want me to stay home and take care of your dreadful child.
1: Well, it's been a long time since Nancy and I have gone out on the town.
2: You mean you're going out for an evening of merrymaking while I sit home with your, I say, William, can you spare me some change to finish a sentence?
3: Oh, Uncle Cecil, don't be a bad sport. You can never tell what'll happen.
2: While I stay home doing housework, eating bread and water, you two are celebrating at the Brown Derby.
1: Derby, Uncle Cecil, Derby.
2: That's what I said, Derby.
1: Come on, Nancy. Didn't you say you wanted me to drop you at the hairdresser?

0: away and his 10 loose screws, playing that new hit, "They Say My Hair Is Getting Thin, But Who Wants That Hair Anyway?" Blue. And now, a word from our sponsor. Stick around.
1: I wonder what would happen if I didn't.

0: And that was the sponsor of The Smiths of Hollywood. Now back to Spike Hathaway.
1: Spike Hathaway? Yes, I did. Most wonderful thing about radio is the switch that turns them off.
2: Uncle Cecil, I'm going upstairs and do my hair for tonight.
1: For me? What a sweet thought. I shall shave.
2: Oh, I didn't mean for you.
1: Oh, a secret romance already,
2: You'll find out tonight.
1: Maybe she'll elope and somebody else will have to put up with her. I think I'll see what's in the icebox. Probably not a lick of food in the house. For all they care, I could starve. I see, a bottle of champagne. What a delightful, what a perfectly delightful surprise. Yes. I wonder what it's doing in there. Somebody ought to drink it before it gets too cold. Yes. No. Good vintage. Yes. Awfully dusty, though. Yes. Shouldn't put it back in the icebox without dusting it. William will thank me for taking off these cobwebs. I say, what tenacious cobwebs. Seem to be made of wires.
3: Yes.
1: The cork seems a little loose, too. I suppose I'd better twist it back into place. Not many men have a willpower like mine. I'm a man of strong character, luckily. There, the cork's in solidly. Now I say, how in the world did that happen? Oh, dear, William will hardly believe this was accidental. Well, now that it's in the glass, there's no use letting it go flat.

0: A little buttercup, dear little buttercup, deedle-doo-doo-doo-doo.
1: Uncle Cecil, did you drink that whole bottle of champagne?
0: No, child, I put a little in my fountain pen. You see before you bumps the victim of a most unfortunate accident. I was just standing there at the icebox minding my own business when all of a sudden...
1: What?
0: Can't you understand English, dear?
1: Uncle Cecil, you ought to be ashamed of yourself. After Mom and Pop made plans to take you out for an evening, you drink up all the champagne.
0: Child, you sound like you'd had the bubbly. They never even gave me a thought.
1: They did, too. It was going to be a surprise for you, and the champagne was part of it.
0: Oh, dear, dear, now I've spoiled everything. Unless I can replace the champagne before they return. Bumps! Charming bumps! Wonderful bumps!
1: No, I don't have any money.
0: No, neither do I. Well, whatever will I do now?
1: How about hawking something?
0: Child, you have a brilliant brain at times. I know just what will bring in some cash. I'm off to the hawkery.
2: No. In the first place, it ain't worth $15, and in the second, why are you trying to pawn a woman's fur jacket?
0: Doing it for my niece, see? Oh. Now, she's been gambling heavily. Big bingo games in the church basement.
2: Oh!
0: Ran into a heavy losing streak. She stutters, you see. And by the time she says bingo, she's on her way home broke. I simply must have $20.
2: Yeah, well, I can sympathize with you.
0: Glad to hear it,
2: Yeah, my first wife, or maybe it was my second, I forgot. Anyway, her bingo binges drove me into this business. I'll give you the 20, Mac.
0: Thank you. Well, Bumps, here we are. Champagne to replace the bottle that accidentally opened itself.
1: Shh, not so loud. Mom and Pop are home.
0: Oh, dear. Did they see the champagne was missing?
1: No, well, I kept them away from the icebox. You'd better put that in the refrigerator quick.
3: Uncle Cecil! Get your hands off that champagne.
0: That's
4: special. Nancy will be here in a minute, and we'll open it.
0: Open it? How delightful. I simply love champagne.
4: Yeah, so do I. It's been years since I've had any.
0: Me too, William. Can't remember when I last tasted champagne.
1: I can tell you.
0: Quiet, child. Oh, what a nasty child. Oh.
5: Everybody waiting for me?
4: Oh, yes. This was your idea, darling. I wanted you to break the news to Uncle Cecil.
6: Oh, how nice. Uncle Cecil, we're all going out tonight in honor of you. And to start things off, there's champagne in the icebox.
0: How delightful. Let's have at it, hmm?
6: Would you want it now?
0: Now, by all means. Now is always the time for champagne.
6: Well, if you say so. But we have to get dressed. I'm going to really get decked out in your honor, Uncle Cecil. My anniversary clips and earrings. My fur jacket.
0: Oh, how delightful. The fur jacket. Nancy, isn't it a little warm for fur?
6: Uncle Cecil, this is California. Come on, let's open the champagne.
0: Now? Before we dress? Oh, how uncivilized.
4: What are you talking about? You were the one who wanted to open it now.
0: Me? I never drink before I dress. I say you two start and I'll join you right away.
4: Uncle Cecil, refusing a drink? Are you sick?
0: No. But I just remembered a little last-minute detail. I won't be long. I'll be right back.
2: I don't get it. Now you're in here with a man's tuxedo, trying to trade it for the woman's fur jacket you pawned. Say, look, is this hot?
0: I don't know. I never worn it. It's my nephew's, you see. He's taking up bingo, too. I want to trade this for the fur jacket.
2: Why do you need the jacket back?
0: Well, you see, it's for my niece. She's going to Pasadena to the society bingo game tonight. And you don't want her to go in rags, do you? She's a very sensitive girl.
2: Yeah, but...
0: And have other women make catty remarks and give her a complex. I hope she blames you in the suicide note.
2: She doesn't even know me.
0: It would be a police investigation, too, if you want that. The publicity, the notoriety, your children forever disgraced.
2: Mac, I don't even have any children.
0: Yes, I see what you mean, yes. Now if you'll hand me that jacket... Thank you, yes. Now, here's the tuxedo, and God bless you. You have a heart of gold.
2: Well, thank you. Say, what am I thanking him for?
4: Well, Uncle Cecil, it certainly took you long enough.
0: Well, I'm terribly sorry to keep you waiting. Well, let's have it the champagne,
4: yeah.
0: Huh?
6: Oh, but you said you never drank before you dressed.
0: Well, can't a man change his mind? Open the bubbly, William. I say this is awfully jolly.
4: Well, I don't know. I think I'd better have mine after I dress. It's been so long since I wore that tuxedo, I doubt if I can get into it after champagne.
0: Oh, you'll look fine in it. Tux? Did you say tux? William, you've betrayed me.
6: Oh, you won't have to dress if you don't want to, Uncle Cecil. But Bill and I so seldom dress. Well, are we or aren't we going to have the champagne now?
0: Oh, later. No, I mean now. No, I mean later.
4: Uncle Cecil, listen, if I didn't know better, I would think you'd already had some champagne.
1: Pa, sometimes you're uncanny.
0: Oh, quiet, child. I forgot something. Now, you go right ahead with the champagne and don't dress till I get back. My, this is fun, though, isn't it?
4: Is that guy out of his head?
2: Say, you back again?
0: My good man, you're talking to a person of means.
2: Mm-hmm. Oh, so somebody finally won at bingo. What is it, penny ante?
0: Now just count out your money and restore the rest to that gripe bank.
2: Gripe bank?
0: Yes, it's a wonderful idea. Makes having a nasty personality pay. Now, count out your fee and give me that tuxedo, please.
4: Well, Nancy, shall we drink the champagne or wait for Uncle Cecil?
6: Well, they say champagne improves with age.
4: Mm-hmm. But not Uncle Cecil. Let's drink it. Oh, here he is, if it isn't Uncle Dasher. Are you coming or going?
0: Well, well, well, I was afraid the champagne would be gone, but now, glad to see it's still here. Shall I open it?
1: That's one thing he has a know-how for.
0: Oh, what a delightful, what a perfectly delightful sound. Bumps, what's that vile concoction you're pouring for yourself?
1: Water.
0: Water? Straight? Oh, how is it?
6: Oh, that's enough champagne, Uncle Cecil.
4: Yeah, well, I propose a toast to the most wonderful person I know.
0: Well, thank you very much, William.
4: Who said anything about you? Nancy, dear, to you, the most wonderful woman in the world.
0: Bravo, well said.
6: Oh, thank you. Thank both of you. Now, may I propose a toast? To the Gripe Bank. It brought peace, and it's paying for our night out on the town.
0: Bravo, a wonderful idea. Let's drink up. What did you say, Nancy?
6: Oh, Bill and I decided we'd surprise you. The bank's full. We'll go to the Brown Derby and then to the theater.
4: Oh, dear.
1: If I know that look on Uncle Cecil's face, we'll go to the Greasy Spoon and then the Penny Arcade.
0: Yes, well, now let's not open the bank tonight. Now, let's wait till it's full.
6: Oh, but it is full. Go get the bank bill and show him.
0: Oh, dear, oh, dear.
4: Hey, where is the bank? It's gone.
0: By some strange coincidence, I happen to have it here in my pocket.
4: Let me see that. Uncle Cecil, you robber. You old senile delinquent.
6: Bill, contribute to the bank.
4: I will not. Uncle Rob will cease it. Uncle Cecil Rob.
6: Now, wait a minute. The bank is still in effect no matter what. Now, you contribute, Bill Smith.
4: No.
0: William, my boy, let me explain.
4: Oh, you can't.
0: I had to borrow some funds.
4: Well, you'd better have an airtight reason.
0: Oh, an excellent reason. I did it all for you.
4: For me? How come?
0: Well, I had to get your tuxedo out of hock.
4: Well, I know that, but you... Yeah. My tuxedo? How did my tux get in hock?
0: Quite simple. I had to hock your tux to get Nancy's fur jacket out.
6: Well, there, Bill, you see. What? My fur jacket in hock? Why, you thieving old reptile.
4: Nancy, Annie,
6: I will not.
4: Who was it who just said the bank was still in effect no matter what?
0: Your fur jacket is back, Nancy. Absolutely safe.
6: Yes, but why did you have to pawn it in the first place?
0: Why, to get some cash to buy a bottle of champagne to replace the bottle I accidentally drank this afternoon.
4: Oh, no. You drank my vintage champagne. That tears it. Why, you...
6: Careful, darling. You're getting black in the face.
4: I don't care. You champagne-filching blackguard.
6: Censor! Come muzzle my husband.
4: Of all the thieving, incredible...
0: No, let him go. No, here, William. Here's the bank. Speak your mind, old boy, and there'll be enough money to buy barrels of champagne. Ha, ha, ha, ha, ha. I say, pass the champagne. I want to toast the Gripe Bank. Who says crime doesn't pay?
4: Look me around.
0: Who...
7: And now, a word from our sponsor.

Well, to say what he thinks of Uncle Cecil will probably be worth what it costs Bill. Remember the gripe bank when you're talking about the Smiths. It might cost you. But anyway, be back with us with some dimes next week. The Smiths of Hollywood with Arthur Treacher, Brenda Marshall, Harry Von Zell, and Jan Ford is written by Dick Nosserman, directed by Robert Fresnell Jr., with music by Charles Hathaway, and produced by Andrew Hickox. Also in tonight's cast was Charlie Lund. And this is Tyler McVeigh saying good night from Hollywood.

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3: Hello?
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3: Hello?
6: Now, today's a very special day. I've got one of my heroes coming in. We've been trying to get him on ever since we started down the line, but you know what? Brand new series, brand new researcher, the lovely Amira. She's mixed race, but that's not really relevant. But she's fantastic, and she has managed, in one phone call, to get on this show, Sir Michael Gambon, star of the Singing Detective, Harry Potter films, The Cook, The Thief, His Wife and Her Lover, and of course, the fantastic Christmas special, Doctor Who, which I'm very excited to talk to him about when he comes in. Move me to tears. Fantastic performance. Fantastic actor. Probably the best we've got in this country. So, get ready with your calls or Twitter me at Gary Bellamy DTL. It's incredible. I go away for a few months and all this stuff happens. Twitter, the iPhone, the iPad, none of them existed before. I can't keep up with it. There's just too much stuff in the world. Do we need it all? It's like TV chefs. There's millions of them. Like rats, you're never more than 10 feet away from one. And I haven't got a clue who half of them are. And I still don't know how to cook one thing. Shepherd's pie with baked beans. Lovely. Okay, so I've got just time to take a couple of calls before the great Sir Michael Gambon arrives. So let's go to the phones, and we've got Humphrey Milner on the line. Hello, Humphrey.
7: Hello there, Gary. Marvellous to speak to you again.
6: You too. What are you calling up about today?
7: Well, you know what? I'll get on to my main point in just one moment. Just before then, I was listening, and I was very tickled by you talking about all these TV chefs.
6: Yes, yes.
7: You're so right. Mm. There's too many of them, aren't there?
6: Far too many
7: of
6: them.
7: I'm old enough to remember Fanny Craddock, of course. And, you know, in my day, we only needed the one. I'm very glad that you were saying you can't keep up with them. Because, you know, I think of a young chap like you can't remember them. But what chance is an old duffer like me? I can't keep up. And, you know, since Fanny Craddock, we've had, I suppose there was Graham Carr. I remember him. You're probably too young. The Galloping Gourmet.
6: No.
7: He was a sort of celebrity chef, I suppose, probably one of the first.
6: Right.
7: Then, of course, there's old reliable Delia Smith.
6: Yeah.
7: And then, after that, I can't keep up.
6: No.
7: Who was the chap? Sorry, I'll get on to my main point in a moment. Who was the chap who, he was always drunk?
6: Oh, Keith Floyd.
7: He was actually rather fun, wasn't he?
6: He was fun.
7: The only one of these new chefs I can remember is Ken Hom.
6: why does he stick out?
7: Well, I don't know. Maybe it's the name. It's one syllable each. Ken Hom. Sticks in the mind, doesn't it? Ken Hom. Two fat ladies. I do remember them, but I couldn't tell you what their names were. I used to love them. Do you like them?
6: It's Clarissa and someone
7: Clarissa.
6: Else.
7: Dixon,
6: White. That's it.
7: Where did I get that from?
6: I don't know. Lodged in the back of that brain
7: it's
6: there.
7: It's in there somewhere. If only I could shake it loose. But there are those chaps now, aren't there, that go around on the motorbikes.
6: Yes, the hairy bikers.
7: Hairy bikers.
6: So anyway, yes. Yeah, so what was it what were you ringing about? What was the main topic?
7: Yes, oh, no, hang on. Yes, I like him. Fernley
6: Whittingstall.
7: Hugh Fernley Whittingstall.
6: Yeah, he's another one.
7: Yes, so anyway, Anthony Worrell Thompson.
6: He's another one as well.
7: Who's the one they are slightly mad?
6: Bald. Henson Blumenthal. Anyway,
7: Blumenthal. So anyway,
6: we've got, there's a lot of chefs around.
7: Jamie Oliver, of course.
6: Now, so what exactly is your point today, the main point you were ringing about, not the chefs?
7: Ken Hom.
6: We've said him, yeah. What were you ringing about before the chefs?
7: Chefs. Oh, yes.
6: No.
7: Well, there's Nigella Lawson.
6: No.
7: Gordon Ramsay. Michelle Roux.
6: He's another one.
7: And there's Michelle Roux Jr. now. I mean, what hope have I of keeping up with all these people?
6: Yeah, the way we're going, Humphrey, this show will be hosted by Gary Bellamy Jr.
7: Gary.
6: Now, yes.
7: Gary Rhodes. James May, of course.
6: He's not a chef.
7: Is he not?
6: No.
7: But he probably will be. Ken Hom now, he is a chef.
6: Yeah, Ken Hom, Humphrey, I'm not quite sure what your main point was there. Why don't you go away and have a little think about it, and we'll speak to you again in a few minutes. Let's go down the line. Hello, who's who's there?
0: Hello, Gary. How are you?
6: I'm fine. How are you?
0: It's Costas. Yeah, I called to your program before. I'm so glad that spring is here, Gary, because the winter's been very long and cold. Did you have a nice Christmas, Gary?
6: Yeah, I had a lovely Christmas.
0: What did the Bellamy's family have for Christmas dinner?
6: Oh, I had turkey.
0: Ask me what I had for Christmas dinner.
6: Okay, what did you have to eat on Christmas Day?
0: I had Greeky, Gary. I'm only joking with you, but I wouldn't have turkey, I would have Greeky. Good to speak to you.
6: I should have seen that one coming. Thanks very much for your call. Okay, I've got Sydney on the line. Hello, Sydney.
3: Are you talking about the food?
6: Yes, about chefs, yeah.
3: I work in a kitchen.
6: Oh, do you?
3: Yeah, kitchen porter.
6: A kitchen porter.
3: Yeah, I do all the things other people don't want to do. Like, chop up with vegetables, clean the floor down, clean out the ovens, clean out all services. Mm. So the waiters come down, I took a few minutes and the chefs.
6: Yeah, what do you think of the TV chefs compared to the chefs you work with?
3: Chefs on television? Mm. I don't even get a chance to watch them because I'm always working, but some of them, right, as I always watching the phones, go to the ready to cook. See what I mean? I bring the carry bag for the phones. I pass it, turn it, garlic. So make a big cake. Make a meal out of that. Quick, I've got a minute. I went to stare at one as well. I saw the stare one, but both of these things, you come in and turn it, I pass it, turn it, mint, onion, garlic, white wine, and 1 minute. And they come in and I have a bin spill over. It's like liquid.
6: Which?
3: On the floor. It's on the floor. I said, all up. And then three people spoke them.
6: Was this on Ready Steady Cook or was this in the kitchen?
3: Oh, Ready Steady Cook! Matt was in the audience. It just got down brown, couldn't get into it, went Ready Cook. So someone spilled some ketchup all over everywhere.
6: Well, thank you very much. Ah, Humphrey's back on the line. Hello, Humphrey. Have you remembered what you wanted to talk about?
4: Marco Pierre White.
6: What?
4: Nancy Lamb.
6: Mm.
4: John Turode.
6: Yes. So anyway.
4: Ainsley Harriott.
6: Mm.
4: Rick Stein. Antonio Carluccio.
6: Now, Humphrey, come on. Sorry.
4: Giorgio Locatelli.
6: Yeah.
4: Madder Jeffrey.
6: Never heard of that person. Can
4: Uncle
6: we...
4: Ben.
6: Yeah.
4: Ken Holm.
6: Yeah, Patax. Anyway.
4: Man from Del Monte.
6: Yeah. Now, Humphrey, listen, seriously. I don't want to stop... Captain Birdseye.
4: So
6: please.
4: Valentine Warner, there's a name.
6: Come on.
4: To play with.
6: Humphrey.
4: Sorry.
6: Now.
4: Yes.
6: What are you ringing to talk about?
4: Nigel Slater.
6: Thank you very much for your call.
4: Ken Holm.
6: Absolutely brilliant. Thank you. Okay, we've got Carlid on the line. Hello, Carlid.
5: Hello, what is point, TV chef? What is point?
6: What is point?
5: No.
6: No?
5: No, what is point, TV chef? What is point?
6: Yeah, what is the point of TV chefs?
5: Yeah, what is point?
6: What is point? Good point. Thanks for your point. Mine's a point. Okay, so, I'm now joined by my guest. And the first thing that strikes me is that you're not Sir Michael Gambon, are you?
8: I am.
6: You are, yeah, you're called Michael Gambon, but you're
8: I
6: not
8: I am
6: the...
8: Michael Gambon, Professor Michael Gambon.
6: Yes, but you're not the Michael Gambon.
8: In astronomy circles, I think I am.
6: But not in acting circles, no.
8: No.
6: No.
8: I did do acting at university.
6: Yes, but you weren't in Harry Potter, were you?
8: No, I'm Professor Michael Gambon, the astronomer.
6: Do you get a lot of confusion about the name?
8: Not in the world of astronomy, no.
6: No. Which is obviously a little bit difficult for me, because I've got a lot of questions here prepared for the other Michael Gambon, you know, the real one, the good one. Like, you know, what's it like to be at the Oscars ceremony? What's it like to have a corner named after you on a Top Gear racetrack? What's it like being Dumbledore? And obviously, most importantly, what was it like meeting Doctor Who, which must have been very exciting? I can't ask any of those now, can I?
8: Well, you say that, but I actually think that the real space that we're looking at in my new television series, where we travel out among the real planets, is so much more exciting than the made-up sort of kids' stuff of Doctor Who.
6: So you're more Patrick Moore than Hogwarts, aren't you? More Patrick Dumbledore. Okay, and so you've got your new series on BBC Four called the Planet Suite or whatever it is.
8: That's right, yes.
6: On BBC Four.
8: Yes.
6: So it's about the planets and the universe, whatever dust. And...
8: Yeah, because it's about the real universe, what really happens in the universe, and what it would be like to travel amongst the planets and the stars.
6: But Doctor Who does actually travel through space and time. He does that. So what do you?
8: Well, it's not real.
6: No, I know, but that's the fantasy element. But you're real. You're telling us the real stuff in your show.
8: Yeah.
6: But there's no.
8: And you know, it's
6: where's the adventures?
8: The kids these days, you see, they get so excited.
6: Mm.
8: If you actually show them the wonders of the universe, they get more excited than watching Doctor Who.
6: Do they? Anyway, so what is the difference between astrology and astronomy? One of them is the one that Michaela's in, star signs, horoscopes, Yeah. What star sign are you, by the way?
8: I wouldn't know. I have no idea. I'm not interested. I'm an astronomer, obviously, not an astrologer.
6: Oh, come on. Look, everybody, right? Even if they pretend they don't know about it, they know what star sign they are.
8: I'm a Pisces.
6: Right, Pisces. So what does that make you then? Like, what kind of personality is that? Is it a water sign?
8: It's a water sign,
6: yeah.
8: Yes.
6: Yeah.
8: Supposedly.
6: Great. Well, thank you, Michael. And I'm just looking at my screen here, and there are loads of calls for you. Ah, they've just been removed. Apparently, they were all about astrology. But I do have one about astronomy, so let's go to the phone right now. Hello?
9: Oh, hello there. It's Jamie.
6: You're through to Professor Michael Gambon.
9: Oh, hello.
6: Hello, what's your question?
8: Hello.
9: Well, it's not a question so much as an observation. When I think about the universe, I can't think about the universe. It's just too big for me.
6: I know what she means.
8: Well, it is big.
9: How do you think about it, Professor Gambon?
8: What I do, I just give in to it. The right. awe of it, the size of it, the majesty of it.
9: And it doesn't make you feel sick?
8: Once I was a little bit sick.
6: Do you think about it like a meter at a time, or, you know, like, what I mean is, you know when you think to yourself, if you've got something to do for a long period of time, you think, take it day by day. Do you kind of take the universe, kind of, you know, like hectare by hectare?
8: You can be overwhelmed by it, or you can be comforted by it.
9: Oh, I'm overwhelmed. You know, people say it's lovely to look at a starry night, but if I look up, I just feel ill.
6: Like, do you feel sort of insignificant, you know, like a tiny little dot in this huge, massive universe?
9: Oh, yes, it's awful.
8: But you've just got to say to yourself, I am part of it.
9: Oh, I've tried that.
8: You've tried that?
9: Yes, I don't...
8: What you can do is lie on your back on a particularly clear night on the grass and look up at the stars and just say, wow.
9: Oh. No, I haven't tried that.
8: Try it tonight. It's going to be a particularly clear night tonight. Great night for looking at the stars. Lie out there and just go, wow.
6: Wow.
8: But you might want to take a washing up bowl out with you just in case you do need to throw up.
9: Yes, I think I will.
6: Yeah. Listen, thanks for your call. That was an interesting one. So my guest today is Professor Michael Gambon, and we're talking about astronomy, isn't it?
8: Yes.
6: So what exactly do you do? You stare through telescopes and stuff.
8: Yeah, well, actually, I've just come back from a trip to Chile with Professor Anthony Hopkins, where we were visiting the Very Large Telescope there.
6: Okay, what's that called?
8: The Very Large Telescope.
6: Yeah, what's it called, though?
8: That's what it's called.
6: Is that what it's called? They've got, like, a scientific name for it, like, I don't know.
8: Yes, it's 2,635 metres high in the Cerro Paranal mountain in the Atacama Desert. And the facility there is run by Professor Javier Bardem, who's a great South American astronomer.
6: Right. So what does this telescope look at? The stars, the planets?
8: Well, it's four separate telescopes. They can be used independently, but when you put them together, you can have this fantastic view of the depths of the universe. And one of the reasons I was actually out there was because we here in Europe, we're now building our own telescope there.
6: What's that going to be called?
8: The Extremely Large Telescope.
6: Right. I mean, surely they could think of a better name, like, I don't know, something like, I don't know, Phosphoro's Telescope or... I could think of a... In fact, the listeners could think of a better name. In fact, that's just not a bad idea for a call. If you've got any ideas for this telescope, the Extremely Large Telescope, give us a call in. We'll have some great name suggestions. I would call it... I don't know.
8: Well, the name of it's not that important.
6: Oh, come on.
8: I mean, it's actually this really exciting project, and it's just been given the proper go-ahead, because they were going to build a bigger telescope, but they've decided that this one is more practical.
6: Yeah, what's that going to be called? The ginormous telescope?
8: The overwhelmingly large telescope.
6: These people haven't got any imagination, have they? Come up with names...
8: Well, it's irrelevant what the telescopes are called. We're more focused on, you know, looking at the stars.
6: Yeah, fascinating. Let's go to a call. Okay, you got a question for Michael?
10: Yes, I have.
6: Professor Michael Gambon, sorry.
10: I cannot believe people don't value what you're offering here. I'd like to know why certain stars are visible from different parts of the country. I mean, for example, when I'm at my house in Scotland, I mean, it's as clear as day, even when it's 12 at night and you can almost touch them. But when you're in London, you can barely see a thing.
8: Well, it's light pollution.
10: I know that. For God's sake, I'm not here to be lectured about light pollution, for the love of God. I mean, I'm very well educated. It's perfectly obvious I know about that. I'm saying, why is it so very clear, the sky, when one is in Scotland, as opposed to in London?
6: Yeah, why is that?
8: Well, it's light pollution.
10: Oh, for the I mean, are you a moron? It's perfectly clear that I don't mean, is London more polluted than Scotland? Any cretin would know that.
6: Is it because Scotland's further north, so you're therefore nearer to space?
10: Now that sounds much more likely. What do you think, Professor?
8: No.
10: No?
8: The whole thing about astronomy is trying to find places in the world that you can see the wonders of the stars, which is why we're building our new telescope in Chile, on this high plateau, where they have the clearest skies in the world.
10: Well, I know that, you moron! For the love of God, everybody in the world who's read a book knows that Chile has the clearest skies. It's impossible to believe that you are a professor in this subject and can't answer a very simple question.
8: I'm struggling to answer the question, but...
10: Are you from the north?
6: Well, I think we better leave that there. OK, I've got a twit here from the Nugget, who says... They should name that gigantic telescope after the biggest thing I know, I can't say that. Matt. Now, back to you, Michael Gambon, Sir Professor Michael Gambon, the astronomer. Or is it astrologer? What was it again?
8: I'm an astronomer.
6: Astronomer, which is the man who looks at the stars for scientific reasons, not for horoscopes.
8: That's right.
6: So it's the boring bit rather than the fun bit, yeah?
8: Well, no, it's not boring at all. This is what I tried to get across. I mean, the universe, what could be more fascinating than looking at our universe that we're part of, and it's about creation. We're looking at the birth of the universe. We can still see it happening out there with these light coming to us from the stars from billions of years ago.
6: So we've got a question on astronomy now for our special guest, Professor Michael Gambon. Hello, who's there?
11: Dr. Hargreaves here.
8: Oh, hello.
11: Hello there. I have a name for your telescope.
8: Oh.
11: The name I have come up with is Protégé.
8: Protégé.
6: It's quite good.
8: I mean, it's all right. It doesn't really say anything about the stars and space or anything, though, does it?
11: Cloud Fox.
8: Cloud Fox.
11: Spantana.
8: Sorry?
11: Spantana.
8: Spantana. I don't get that.
11: Homage.
8: Homage.
11: Octolanus.
6: These sound like bad aftershaves.
11: Arrabbiata.
8: That's a type of pasta sauce, isn't it?
11: Flask 1 and Flask 2. Lampala. Brioche.
8: They don't really sound like telescopes.
6: No.
11: Tarkus, Tusk, the Overseer.
8: The Overseer's not a bad one.
6: Are you into astronomy yourself?
11: Well, I do like to look at the stars.
6: Do you?
11: Who doesn't?
8: It's marvellous, exactly. It's so exciting, isn't it?
11: I just wanted to say, with your chummy voice and your slightly boisterous enthusiasm, you're everything that's wrong with the BBC. Good day.
8: Oh.
6: Well, thank you very much for your call.
11: Bye.
6: Bye. You really are very, you know, enthusiastic chap and very engaging. So, can you tell me three interesting facts about the universe?
8: Well, the universe was formed... about 13.7 billion years ago. It began infinitesimally small, infinitely hot, and infinitely dense.
6: Yeah. Is that three, or is that part of one?
8: No. Singularities. Oh, they're fascinating. They exist at the core of a black hole, and the pressure is so immense that finite matter is squashed into infinite density.
6: Is there another one? Is that two?
8: Well, if you want to see a live event, a real live event, then look through a telescope and you can see stars being formed.
6: Thing is, if you make it sound like you look into a telescope and you see this explosion, this kind of the formation of a star. You just see a little twinkly shiny thing.
8: Well, you don't actually look in a telescope. These modern telescopes, they use reflecting mirrors like a giant lens. And the light from that is analysed by computers.
6: So you don't actually look through a telescope?
8: No, you do need... other people to interpret that. And in fact, Professor Ken Branagh up at Edinburgh University is doing some fascinating work analysing some of the images that we're getting now from very, very deep space.
6: Let's talk about constellations, because they don't look anything like they say they look. So you've got the bear. What's the bear called?
8: Ursa Major.
6: That one.
8: The Plough, the Big Dipper.
6: See, to me, the Plough looks more like a saucepan than an actual plough, and a Big Dipper looks nothing like anything I've seen at Alton Towers.
8: Well, the thing is, it's a demonstration of the awe that the stars have always created in man, looking up there and imagining what it is and the stories that might be up there and the gods that might be up there and the fascination of the night sky, that you could read all this stuff into it. And now We're using that information to read about the origins of the universe and what it means to be human.
6: I suppose the most interesting aspect of looking up into the night sky is aliens. Is there anything else out there? Have you, whilst looking up at that sky, seen any evidence of UFOs or other beings or life on other planets?
8: You see, so many people say that that's the most interesting thing about the universe, but I think that's the least interesting thing.
6: So what's
8: We're looking at white dwarfs and black holes and the idea that there might be some little green men out there. It doesn't interest me at all.
6: It's funny you mention white dwarfs, because you don't actually ever see any black dwarfs, do you?
8: What, in the sky?
6: Well, on telly, or on films, or comedy, or panto. Maybe they exist, but we just haven't seen any. Maybe if there's any black dwarfs who want to call in and tell us that you exist, please do.
8: There is that American one.
6: Ah.
8: It was in Bad Santa.
6: Okay. Anyway, Galileo, he was an astronomer.
8: Yes.
6: Yeah, and so...
8: And he challenged the whole notion that God had created the universe.
6: Did God create the universe?
8: No.
6: Who did?
8: Nobody did.
6: It just happened. But before...
8: It happened in the Big Bang.
6: Right, the Big Bang, okay. What happened there, then? Big explosion, yeah? Beginning of the universe. Planets just suddenly formed.
8: All matter in the universe started by being infinitesimally small. It didn't really exist. Because all that matter crashed together, the gravity of it...
6: Yeah.
8: Crushed it down into an infinitesimally small size so that it didn't actually exist.
6: So there was nothing there. So basically there was nothing.
8: There was nothing there, but the energy contained in that burst out in a massive explosion that created the universe.
6: But that does sound like the beginning of the Bible, doesn't it? You know, in the beginning there was nothing, and then, you know, God made planets within sort of, what is it,
8: there.
6: A week?
8: That's the bit.
6: Mm-hmm. That's the bit.
8: It was fine up until you said that word.
6: What word?
8: God.
6: So the Bible is telling the truth up until God is mentioned?
8: Yeah. The first four or five words of the Bible are absolutely bang on.
6: And the rest of it?
8: Nonsense.
6: It's Mr. Khan on the line. Hello, Mr. Khan.
12: Look, I hear you talking about Asians. Why are you talking Asians coming from another place? Why are you doing this?
6: No, we weren't talking about Asians. We were talking about aliens.
12: You were talking. I know what you're doing now. You were talking about... Now I've come on the radio, you're changing your mind.
6: No.
12: I could hear very clearly. I was in the living room.
6: Okay.
12: The radio was on in the kitchen. And now you're talking about... Should Asians be coming here?
6: No.
12: Are Asians coming here? Asians are coming. They look.
6: We aren't actually talking about Asians in outer space. We're actually talking about aliens. And we're not even really supposed to be talking about aliens because Professor Michael Gambon doesn't really like talking about aliens, do you?
8: No, you're absolutely right. I don't want to talk about aliens. I don't like aliens.
12: What? You can't say these things. What are you saying on BBC? Now you're saying you don't like Asians on BBC.
6: No. He's saying he doesn't like...
8: I didn't say anything about Asians.
12: He just said Asians then.
6: No,
8: I didn't.
6: He said aliens.
12: Rewind tape, you will hear him bloody say Asians.
8: We're not talking about Asians, we're talking about aliens, but we're not even talking about them.
6: No, he didn't say, honestly, I swear on my life, he did not say he didn't like Asians.
12: So what are you talking about then?
8: I'm talking about space, the wonders of the universe.
12: And you'd mentioned before Asians.
6: You mentioned Asians. Professor Michael Gambon is not a racist.
12: I didn't say he's racist, I'm saying he's talking about Asians.
6: No, he said aliens.
8: And I don't want to talk about them either.
6: No.
8: No, it's not that I don't not want to talk about Asians. I'd be happy to talk about Asians, but I've nothing to say about them in relation to space. No.
12: I'm not here to talk about Asians.
8: No.
6: We could talk about Asians. We could talk about Asians.
12: About Asians. That is, now he's being racist. Now he's being racist.
6: You're in hot water now.
12: Michael,
6: you're in hot water. Listen, the message board has gone mad. Can we all have a bit of quiet here? Because we just need to clarify something. Professor Michael Gambon, can you just say whether or not you like Asians?
8: Well, of course I like Asians. I've got nothing against Asians. But I'm not really an expert.
12: I'm the expert. I can be expert on Asians. Why are you having... If you aren't someone talk about Asians, I can be there.
6: So what are your favourite Asians? You know, the Chinese, the Indian, the... who would be your favourites?
8: I don't think I particularly have a favourite Asian.
6: No. Mr. Khan, who are your favourite Asians?
12: Pakistanis.
6: Do you know what? I think I've been told now to stop this. Thank you very much, Mr. Khan, for your call. Well, controversial stuff here as ever on Down the Line. We were almost in the middle of a race war there. If you could just watch your step, please, Gambon. Right, let's go to another call.
13: Hello?
6: Hello?
13: This is Jukes.
6: Jokes?
8: Hello, Jukes.
13: No, not Jokes. Jukes. Jukesy.
6: Jukes.
8: Jukes.
6: Jukes. Hello, Jukesy.
13: Jukes, yeah. Yes, listen, I hear you talking about black dwarf, yeah?
8: Well, we were talking about white dwarfs, but yes, the question of black dwarfs did arise.
6: Yes.
13: I myself, personally, I'm a black dwarf.
6: Oh, God, it's going to be a minefield.
13: I'm really pleased to come on here, because I couldn't never have the chance to speak up before. And I think that there's too much discrimination against us, you know? Last year, I tried to get a job in Snow White and the Seven Dwarfs, you know? When they saw me come in there and they realized I was a black dwarf, suddenly the thing is gone.
6: Have you thought of anything else you could do instead of acting or performing?
13: What are you talking about, black dwarf in space or something like that? Do you mean, is there a lot of us now becoming astronauts now?
8: I don't think they would take a dwarf as an astronaut.
13: There you go again. I'm discriminated because of my colour and of my height. And it's not right. Why is double-barrel discrimination here?
8: They definitely don't think there'd be any restrictions on your colour. Certainly in the field of science, I mean, a very good friend of mine, an astrophysicist, Professor Morgan Freeman, is a person of colour.
13: I don't understand. Are you saying I can get a job as an astronaut?
8: I think it's unlikely, because I imagine all of the spacecraft are made for people of a certain size.
6: Well, hang on, they could be an astronaut. Couldn't they send them up? You know, they used to send up, you know, those little tiny ships they sent dogs up in.
13: Dignified human being. I happen to be a black dwarf, and that does not mean they have to discriminate and stop me from being an astronaut if I wanted to be. And you just seem to take it as a joke.
6: Oh, we're not taking it as a joke, but surely they could be able to fit more of them into a spaceship.
8: Well, I don't think it's about how many dwarves you can squash into a spacecraft.
13: Put yourself in my shoe.
6: I don't think we'd fit. I think...
13: You think this is a joke?
6: I think, you know, it's a good idea to send some people of restricted growth into space.
8: Well, I think that would be a great idea. To paraphrase Armstrong, it would be a leap forward. Although, obviously, not a giant one.
13: Thank you very much.
6: Thanks for your call.
13: Thank you.
6: Bye-bye. We've got time for just one more call, Michael. Hello, who's there?
14: Hey! Who put the first man on the moon? America! Who pioneered space travel? America!
6: Soviet Union.
8: Well, actually, I think you're right. I think the Russians were actually first into space.
14: Don't say that, man! Real pissed with you, man! Gonna come down there, Gambon! Gonna break your face with my great big American hand!
6: You got anything to say to that?
8: I think you'll find, actually, that a lot of the recent work in space exploration has actually been generated in Europe.
14: Europe? Huh! What a bunch of pussies! We saved your goddamn ass! Come down there! Gonna break both your faces with my great big American hand!
8: I'm so glad I came in today.
14: Faggot!
8: Why'd you let these calls through?
6: Well, the program's online now and available in America, and we're hoping to expand our American base and, well, you know, talk show hosts in America get paid a lot of money. And incidentally, I still haven't been paid for 3 weeks, and I don't even know if I'm going to bother turning up next week. Well, that's it for this week. Thanks again to all our calls, and thank you to our special guest, Professor Michael Gambon.
15: Another caller with city dirt? 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
1: Ah, this is wonderful. It's the most fantastic thing I've ever seen. It's so busy and vibrant.
2: You want to buy
1: not with a rugby top, thanks. It's hard to describe all the colours and smells. It's like another world. Amazing. A truly inspiring place.
3: Come on.
1: Later, I promise. Apparently the local food's lish. No wonder it's attracted so many romantics, explorers and free spirits over the years.
4: All right, mate. You know the way to the ball ring?
1: I'm in Birmingham at the weekend market. What a place. Right then.
4: Airport.
5: So why am I, Giles Wembley Hogg, 2 M's, 2 G's, from lovely Salterton, going all the way to India? Well, partly because I'm at university and it's in the student rules, but also because in 1897, Mark Twain described India as the land of dreams and romance, of fabulous wealth and fabulous poverty, which all sounds fabulous. I love being around poverty. People are so clever the way they muddle through. I suppose all I've experienced of India till now is late nights with beery chums frisbeeing poppadoms around the local tandoori, but this should be very different, because I'm here on a university.

0: can't wait to see this incredible country. I think it was Roger Kipling in his famous What If stories who said, "If you can meet with triumph and disaster and treat those two imposters just the same, if you pick a pawpaw or a prickly pear and you prick a raw paw, well, next time, beware." I'm Giles Mowgli Hogg, two M's, two G's. This is my story. It's day two and I've got a free afternoon in New Delhi. It's an amazing place, quite different from what I'm used to. There's a cow in the road there, so at least that's the same. But the smell's really extraordinary. It's sort of a mixture of spices, curry and BO. A bit like my halls of residence, but not as strong. Whoa! There's so many people here. It's unbelievably crowded. I had no idea there were so many Indians, or Native Americans as they're called nowadays. Sorry, no. There are legless beggars everywhere. Not drunk like the ones at home. Literally legless. It's terrible. I hope it's not true, but I've been reading that some of them actually deliberately amputate limbs to try to get Westerners to give them money. I'm glad Smelly Pete the Sidmouth Vagrant hasn't caught on to that one. It's bad enough him shuffling around in that blanket on the seafront, let alone hopping all the way to Topsham on one leg. Either way, I'm making sure that I only give money to the able-bodied. Ah, here comes one now. All four limbs and he's wearing a suit and in a car. There you go, 100 rupees.
1: Thank you very much.
0: Pleasure. Pop it in your briefcase and spend it later. Now, the other cricketers have gone to practice in the nets before our first big game tomorrow. They asked me to keep away, but I might wander up to the pitch and see if they need a wicky or a stumperer out. Or the chap who stands right next to the batter and gets the odd ball in the chops. Our school cricket coach always put me there. Silly, pointless git, I think he called me. Aha! Excuse me, rickshaw. Right, now, which of you has fully comprehensive insurance cover? Because I can't go unless you do. No? Third-party fire and theft. Anyone?
2: I have new spring under seat.
0: No, not you. The one with the shoe. Yes, you.
3: Excuse me, sir. Ignore these fellows. I will transport you.
0: Oh, right. Oh, you're wearing a hat. He's wearing a hat. Must be an official peddler. Is that an official hat?
3: Oh, yes, sir.
0: Ah, it's an official hat. He's probably done the knowledge.
3: Yes, sir. Before I got my own rickshaw, I had to learn by driving around in a taxi with a clipboard.
0: Wow, it's hot. Do you have aircon?
3: No problem. Fully air-conditioned. Windows always open.
0: Right then. Cricket pitch, please.
3: No problem.
0: Bicycle. Bicycle. Bicycle. Bicycle. I want to ride my bicycle. I want to ride my bike. I like to ride a bicycle. Bicycle. Bicycle. Bicycle. Bicycle.
3: Well, here we are, finally, the Gangotri Cricket Ground.
0: No. Is there another one? We must have been to at least 13 cricket pitches. Poor chap's built up quite a sweat. On. I never thought there'd be this many pitches. Must be left over from when the Empire was here. Nice to know we helped a bit. See, Mr. Kadesh? Wasn't all bad, was it?
4: Yes. God save the king.
0: Yeah. I like to ride my bicycle. I like to ride my bike. You see black. I see white. You see dark. I see light. You see...
3: Get off! You're bloody singing all the time, not knowing where it is, a bloody cricket pitch. But just get off. You can go. I can't take it anymore. So tired.
0: Steady. I asked you to put the radio on. You didn't have one, so I thought I'd sing to pass the time.
3: I don't care. I don't care about bloody Bertie Swartagon or where Freddie Mercury was born or the Empire or your father's bloody useful sayings.
0: Well, as my father always says, people who blow their top also blow their tip. Sorry. Would you like me to pedal for a bit? Here, swap over. Go on.
5: In you go.
0: I'll do the legwork. Blimey, she's a bit stiff. Drop of oil wouldn't go amiss. Oh, we're off. Sorry about the view. Still, you can see what I mean about a face full of buttocks when you're in the back. That bottom, Giles, you make the rickshaw wheels go round.
6: Get on your bikes and ride!
7: Hip, hip, hooray! Hip, hip, hooray!
8: This is your team? Yes?
0: I don't believe it. The Durham First 11 have played the first match entirely without me, which they assured me wasn't till tomorrow. And they've won, too, which makes it all the worse. Gonna have a pretty stiff word with the captain. David! David, are you wearing my pads?
9: Ah, Wembley Hogg. Yes, thanks. Sorry you never got...

0: sent into Bath, mate.
1: No, well, I wouldn't, would I? I was sent into Delhi instead.
0: Yes, well, we thought we'd save you, our secret weapon, you know, in case of an emergency.
1: Well, I'm flattered, obviously, but, I mean, what sort of emergency are we talking about here?
0: Well, one where the whole team is somehow killed in a freak cricketing accident and the tour weirdly goes ahead with one man anyway and the result doesn't matter and you insist on playing.
1: Right. Look, let me put this to you. Am I in the Durham First 11?
0: First 12, definitely.
1: Will I get to play on this tour?
0: No.
1: Please?
0: No.
1: But couldn't I just...
0: No.
1: What if I...
0: No.
1: But didn't you say...
0: No.
1: That... Can I have my...
0: No.
1: Was I only asked here because my dad's firm sponsored the tour? Ah, not so quick with the nose now.
0: That's because it's a yes.
1: Right. I'll go then, shall I?
2: Hip, hip! Hooray!
3: You want me to try to find another pitch?
1: Can you take me home, please? Day 3. I'm having breakfast at their equivalent of a greasy spoon, which I suppose is a sort of spicy ladle. I'm with Mr. Kadesh, the nice rickshaw man. I think I overtipped him last night when I got out. They're a bit unstable, these rickshaws, and he hit his head on the pavement. Breakfast seems to be curry. I wanted Cinnamon Graham's breakfast cereal, but they only have curry. I've been waiting for a knife and fork for 10 minutes, and they won't bring the one, and it's gone cold. I'm too depressed to care. The thing with the cricket match has really knocked me for 6.
3: That's very funny. Knocked for 6?
4: No?
3: Yeah. You can eat with your fingers. It's okay.
1: Not if you've ever met my mother.
3: Here, take your right hand.
1: Yeah.
3: And use the chapati to pick up the food. Like this.
1: I'm a left hander.
3: No. We don't use the left hand for eating. The right hand is for eating. And the left hand is...
1: What?
3: You use this one for...
1: Right hand it is. Although I'm not doing that with my fingers. Left or right. Mum's always taught me to take a spare roll with me if I was ever going further than Salisbury. Mr. Kadesh has been very kind trying to cheer me up after David kicked me off the cricket team. He told me that the great Gandalf once said we must become the change we want to see.
3: No. Gandhi, the great Mahatma.
1: Well, wizard or Mahatma, it's good advice. I want to be a batsman, so I've put my cricket pads on. I'm going to get my revenge on that blooming David, too.
3: You know, Gandhi also said about revenge. An eye for an eye, a tooth for a tooth.
1: Good advice.
3: And soon the whole world is blind and toothless.
1: Right. Like a very old mole, I suppose. That's good advice, too. Nice curry. What's in it?
3: Lentils. It's dull.
1: Well, maybe if you eat it every day, but I quite like it. David, I want to talk to you. I want to be on the cricket team.
5: Giles, what are you doing in the shower? Get out.
1: No. Gandhi says non-cooperation is a protest against an unwitting and unwilling participation in evil.
5: And David says, how's this for a towel flick?
6: Oh, get him, lad!
7: Yay! Ow! Not the face!
5: Now push off or you'll get a Durham double death flick.
6: Hooray!
1: I believe in non-violence. You may strike me, but I will not fight back. And the brutality of your own actions will bring more shame on you than it will pain on me.
5: You're right. Oh, see, I'm so ashamed.
6: Ow!
5: Oh, the shame. It feels so wrong. I'm so naughty.
1: Day 4. Still a bit stinging. Mr. Kadesh is taking me to Ahmedabad, to an ashram near where Gandhi lived. He comes here every few months to get out of the city and unwind. Very important for a man who rides a bike for a living. But that noise isn't him pedalling his rickshaw. No way. We're on the roof of a train. It's amazing seeing the Indian countryside speeding by. Uh-oh, here comes a tunnel. Kadesh, does Gandhi have any advice about low tunnels?
8: I believe he always said, if faced by a tunnel, make like a doorway.
1: What?
8: Duck down!
1: Ow! Ow! Ow! Ow! Must remember to take off my rucksack in future. I couldn't really get low enough, and I think I took a few on the bonds. Well, I've arrived, and it's nice. There's a courtyard, some huts, and a man looking at me. It's got a cracker of a beard, the sort that would get you named and shamed in the News of the World at home. Probably a ZZ Top fan. Oh, hello, he's coming over.
9: Hello, my friend. What is this?
1: Oh, it's my audio diary. I keep a record of my travels on this, so I can remember where I've been.
3: You forget where you've been?
1: Sometimes.
3: If you forget where you've been,
4: How can you truly know where you're going?
1: I've got a map.
4: This is an ashram. It means community, and we call it Satyagraha, which means truth force.
1: Right. I live in the ashram of Budley Salterton, which means community of many cliff walks, I think, or pebbly beach. I'm Giles Wembley Hogg. Two M's, two G's.
4: Welcome. My name is Rama Charka. One R for A's. I am the resident yogi.
1: Well, then I'll be the resident boo-boo.
4: What?
1: Nothing.
4: Did you just do the yogi bear joke?
1: No. Picnic basket.
4: I'm a devotee and teacher of yoga. It is the Hindu system of philosophic meditation to affect reunion with the universal spirit.
1: I've seen that. It's mainly bending and breathing, isn't it?
4: Yes, I suppose it is.
1: It gave my mother windy pops. She had to leave the class. I think it was in the church at Broadcliffe St. Mary, and she felt bad about guffing in a holy place.
4: Well, what better way to appear before God than in a natural state?
1: Trust me, there's nothing natural about women who trump.
4: When I first became vegetarian, I think I had same trouble. Are you vegetarian?
1: Yeah. Oh, except I do eat chicken and fish. Oh, and pork, lamb and beef. Ooh. Shouldn't have said that. The sacred cows are something of a sacred cow here, apparently. Shame you're a veggie. I could have shown you the finest schnitzel in Christendom, or Hinduism, or Muslimism. Which one are you?
4: Hindu. But we welcome everyone here. It's completely free.
1: Oh, competitive prices. Is the dal thrown in?
4: No, we have bowls. But you do your share of the duties and the responsibilities of the ashram.
1: Oh. Day 7, and I've been given the responsibility of feeding the goats. They'll eat anything, including my rugby shirt, it seems. Yes, bon appetite. This place is really budget. It's rougher than Plymouth, but there's a nice laid-back approach. I also spent a fair bit of last night learning how to weave my own clothes. Quite tricky. I've only managed a couple of inches so far, but I'm keen to fit in, so I've popped it on anyway.
10: Oh, my lord, there's a naked man sitting with the goats.
1: It's all right, I'm supposed to be here. I'm in charge of the goats. I'm not a goat warrior.
10: Well, that's good. I'm Asha. You seem to have something of a rash.
1: Towel flick welts.
10: Ah, British, huh? What brings you here to Satyagraha?
1: Well, I had a bad time in Delhi, so I came here to seek a sort of spiritual awakening.
10: Yeah. Find some inner truth?
1: Yeah, that's it.
10: Good. That's just what this ashram needs. Another lost soul man for me to look after.
1: I thought the ashram was self-sufficient and everyone shared all the jobs.
10: Oh, that's right. We share the jobs. Everyone does everything. And then I do it again properly.
11: Asha, have you seen my...
10: Oh, yes. It's in the cupboard.
11: Thanks.
10: See? I better go and help him. Oh, two things I would suggest. One, get some clothes. And two, if you want dinner, pick some lentils for the dal.
1: Right.
10: Oh, the bucket is over there.
1: Oh, okay. Yep. Goodness. What a responsibility. Dal seems to be something of a staple round here. Literally, they use it for binding things together. Ah, here we are. One bucket and some lentil pods. One. Two. Three. Four. Five. Asha, Rama, how many are we tonight?
12: 13, I think.
1: Right. And roughly how many lentils will you eat? Two or three?
9: I like you, Giles Wembley Hogg. You make the ashram very happy.
1: Oh, good. Six. Seven. Eight. Nine, ten. There's two. Day 9. I'm sitting at the loom trying my hand at weaving. I nearly have enough loincloth to cover my loin. I'm sitting with Asher and Thomas. He's American, but he doesn't like it mentioned. So you're American, eh, Thomas?
13: I used to be, but now I'm on my way to becoming a Hindu. Where I come from has no meaning now.
1: Ah. What part of the States?
13: L.A.
1: Ah, Vegas. I'm at uni at Bristol and Durham.
10: What?
1: Yep. Bit of a bish on my UCAS form. It means I spend a fair bit of time at Birmingham New Street.
13: What's your course?
1: Canadian Studies.
10: Oh.
1: With sociology, in case the Canadian runs out. Oh, ow.
10: Here, let me know.
13: How did you manage to get...
1: I think I've accidentally woven my fist into the loom. Sorry, I'm all thumbs today.
10: And yesterday, too.
1: Here, you hold it, I'll pull.
10: No.
13: No, you're...
1: Whoop. Sorry.
13: Yeah.
1: Is it badly,
10: No, it's fine.
1: Oh, good. This is such an inspiring place. You know, Canadian studies can really open your mind to new ideas, but only up to a point. And even then, it's pretty Canada-based. I really feel I've discovered things about myself I never even knew here.
10: Oh, good. Personal growth. What have you discovered?
1: Well, you know, that not everyone who eats lentils is a hippie. No offense, Thomas.
13: None taken, my brethren of the cosmic soul consciousness.
1: Hmm?
13: I'm joking.
1: Oh, yeah. Hippies, eh?
10: Giles, if you want to find yourself, you have to make sacrifices.
13: Yeah, many of us have come to realize that we can live without all the possessions that people claim bring contentment, if we are spiritually contented within ourselves.
1: Yeah, good one. Hippies are such idiots, eh?
13: No, I meant that one.
1: Right. Oh, I think I know what I'm going to give up.
10: Good.
1: Highland dancing.
10: I didn't know you did.
1: I don't. I mean, I had a lesson once, but...
13: It's better if it's something a little bit difficult.
1: Alright, what did Gandhi do?
10: Ah, well, in the 1930s, he walked from here all the way to the sea.
13: 240 miles.
10: Just to make salt. As a symbolic gesture to the British in defiance of their rule of India.
1: He made salt?
10: Yes.
1: Well, that's it then, I'll do that. I'll get a bus to the seaside and make some salt. What do I need?
13: No, Giles, it'd be futile and pointless if you did it now.
1: Oh, I see. If Gandhi does it, it's all great and important. If GWH does it, suddenly it's pointless.
13: No, I mean that...
1: Right then. If salt's been done, I will walk to the sea and I'll make another condiment instead. Mayonnaise. As a symbolic gesture of defiance to the Durham University First 11.
10: I think maybe homemade mayonnaise would be a little dangerous in this heat.
1: Exactly. I'll poison the bastards. Right, I'm going to get ready. See you later. Whoop. Must have got my leg caught. Sorry.
12: Day 9. Night. Ramachaka came to see me and talked me out of going to the sea to make mayo. I suggested Thousand Island dressing, but he said it's the same thing, only with ketchup. He's so wise. Maybe it's time to let go of David and the cricket. Wow. Sure, I feel I'm really starting to understand what Gandhi stood for, and what's more, I'm prepared to fight for it. I'd still like to make some sort of sacrifice. Yeah, I've got it. I shall commence a vow of silence. I haven't really thought this through, to be honest.
10: Okay, the dal is ready. Hello, Giles. How are you getting on?
1: Not great. I tried a vow of silence.
14: How long did it last?
1: Just over a minute in all. I might have to modify it to a vow of whispering.
14: Listen, don't aim too high. Just find something you can achieve. You have already shown commitment to vegetarianism, and that's commendable.
1: Yeah. I did have a sneaky bit of pepperami from my rucksack last night.
14: Okay, well, what about a vow of chastity?
1: Yep, I've given up looky nook nooks, and there's definitely none in my rucksack either. But to be honest, it's not much of a sacrifice if it's not your choice.
15: What about cricket? You gave that up?
1: Yeah, that's a bit like the sex, though. Chucked off the team before I'd so much as touched the crease.
10: Right, now whose turn is it to wash the pots and plates?
1: No can do, Asher. I've given it up. No, seriously. Day 12. Now, the bad news is one of the goats has died. Apparently, they found him sicking up rugby shirt and he just didn't make it. Funny, it's the same way our school prop forward was found. I've also had a bit of a dust-up with Thomas. I was helping him paint those lines on his forehead that the Hindu sadhus have. Now, some of them have a U and some have three lines, depending on whether they follow Shiva or Vishnu. It all got a bit complicated, and I ended up writing Lulu on his head. I think it looked all right, but he said it made him want to shout.
10: Giles, how's dinner coming?
1: It's about ready, actually. Now, I'm glad you're all here, because I've got an announcement.
10: Are you leaving?
1: Not yet.
10: Oh.
1: Now, when I first came here, I was hell-bent on revenge against David. But now I've learned Gandhi's ideas about eyes, teeth and elderly moles, I've left thoughts of revenge behind me.
16: Very good.
1: You know, you've helped me come so far, and I just know you can help me go further.
13: And then you'll leave.
1: Yes. I don't need to poison David with symbolic mayonnaise.
14: That's right, Jais.
1: No. There are enough people in this ashram to help me form a cricket team of my own and beat that bat-stealing, dream-smashing bully and his horrible friends at a game of cricket they'll never forget. Now, who's with me?
14: And then you will leave?
1: Yes, all right. Okay, day 13. Training is underway. It's a great turnout. Right, morning, everyone.
17: Morning.
1: Now, here's what we'll need. Hang on, I've written it down. Have we got two teams of 11?
17: No.
1: Okay, haven't got. Right, two sets of stumps?
10: No.
1: A bat?
16: Nope.
17: A ball?
10: Nope.
17: Some cricket whites?
16: Nope.
17: Some grass?
13: I have a little.
17: No. Cucumber sandwiches? No. Right then. You score runs by hitting the ball as far as it'll go.
15: Giles, we know how to play cricket.
17: Really?
15: We're Indian. Yeah. Few things give Indians more pride than beating England, the country that invented cricket. It's like Australia with the rugby, or America with the golf, or Brazil, Italy, Germany, and France with the football.
17: Yes, all right.
13: Yeah, even I know how to play. It's a slower, duller, more polite form of baseball with everyone dressed like dentists. And you stop for a cup of tea whenever you get bored, and it takes 3 days to play. Then it's often a draw, right?
17: Yeah, that's roughly it. Yeah.
10: Right, now, we can use this for a ball. It's a hardened sphere of lentils. Okay? Here goes. Stand back.
17: Not bad, actually. Obviously, on the day, the stumps won't be made of live goat. But not bad.
5: Okay, Durham, half-time chant. Durham, Durham, Durham, Durham, Durham, Durham, Durham, Durham, Durham!
17: Well, we're already halfway in, and the bad news is the RCs are all out for 16. Asher got 3, Ramachaka was caught on 1, the next 4 were run out. All my fault, I think. Oops. Then I managed to run myself out without actually scoring anything. Then Thomas, our big American batting hope, hit a fly ball over third base, set off in a huge loop, slid into the crease and knocked his own stumps over. Our resident Buddhist didn't seem to know he was into bat, but scored a respectable 12, and then he was bowled while he was realigning his chakras. And finally, our fakir was given LBW, which seems a bit harsh since he only has the one leg. But still, 16 runs is, I just wish Durham hadn't laughed as much as they did. I mean, it's not very sporting. Still, it's us to field now, so as long as they don't get more than a run and a half each, we're quids in. Ash has agreed to umpire.
5: Right, come on, Wembley Hog, let's get this embarrassing charade over, shall we?
17: Yes, let's. I can't see them making more than 15. I see David's put himself in to bat first. He's so arrogant. Right, I'll bowl.
5: Easy.
10: Wide.
17: Just getting my eye in.
5: That's one, 16 to go.
17: Quiet, please.
10: No ball.
17: Asher?
10: Sorry, I have to be impartial. Cricket is a game of truth and honesty.
17: Right, I'll come in underarm. They'll never expect that. Oh, no! No, no, no!
10: Four.
5: Stick that in your ashram, Gilesy. Dear me, this could be embarrassing, couldn't it?
17: No. Right, here goes.
5: God damn it.
17: Sorry, Thomas. Bit of friendly fire.
10: Wide. Very, very wide.
9: Giles, keep it together. Remember, focus, breathe.
17: Okay. Where did it...
9: Giles! Giles!
15: He's been knocked out.
10: Over!
17: Is it? Did we win?
15: Well, he can't bowl.
17: No, I'm fine.
13: No, you really can't bowl.
17: Put the Buddhist in. It's only fair. He got the most runs.
15: Okay, big guy. It's you to bowl. Just keep your arms straight and make like a wheel.
9: Turning, spinning.
13: Like the sails of a
17: windmill.
5: Out there! Oh, my God. Bad luck, Dominic.
17: Luke. I don't think so. He's like a meditation-powered trebuchet. Look out. Here he comes again.
9: Remember the wheel.
5: Oh, then get your...
9: Oh, dear!
5: Numb your heart and get your...
9: Oh,
5: yay!
17: This is incredible. Durham are now 9 for 13. The Buddhist has really turned it on. And Ramachaka caught one using some kind of yogic backflip. David's got the strike.
5: Yeah, and I'm getting the measure of this Buddhist too. Bring it on.
9: Your hold and get your...
5: Shut up, Giles.
17: But nothing happened. Someone has to go ooh, or it's boring. Heads up. Here he comes.
9: I'm your hold and get your...
5: Yes!
17: Oh, no! No, 2 runs... If they score from this last ball, they've won.
5: Hey, Buddhist boy, bring it on. And prepare to eat humble pie Durham style, you losers.
17: Please, please, please, come on, come on. Oh, Mr. Kaddish is whispering in the bowler's ear. He must be reminding him of the wheel. Here goes.
9: You're holding your jaw.
17: That was nasty.
16: That's body line, no question. David? David?
15: I think he took a vow of silence.
18: He's out for a long time.
10: No one gives the Rajasthan community religious cricket team humble pie any style. We eat lentils!
19: Yay!
16: That was brutal. God, who taught him that? Mr. Kadesh?
15: As Gandhi once said, love is a rare herb that makes a friend even of a sworn enemy.
16: Did you tell him to bowl body line?
15: This herb grows out of non-violence.
16: Never mind violent herbs. Did you teach him body line?
15: Of course,
16: you little beauty.
12: Well, I'm at the airport, waiting for my plane home. Victorious. David woke up half an hour after the game was over and ran himself out, and four of his team have gone to the ashram to learn how to be truly happy. There was a bit of a row in the pavilion afterwards. It seems I heaped too much praise on the Buddhist bowler, and some of the other religious groups from the ashram got a bit jealous, and then there was a bit of a scuffle and someone accidentally knocked out the yogi. I just slipped out in the end. I mean, if history has shown us anything, it's that if, for whatever reason, Britain accidentally starts a little tiff between religious groups, it's best to leave ASAP and let them sort it out between themselves. Oh, and I've picked up a lovely jumper for Dad in the duty-free. It's a cashmere. What a trip.
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30: That's funny. Fella said all you had to do was just twist this little knob here, but nothing seems to happen.
31: Ah, shucks. I told you when you bought that radio set that it weren't no good. You'd just been slickered, Zeb, that's all.
30: Slickered nothing. Worked yesterday, didn't it? You just keep your trap shut and get them cans put up there in the top shelf. I'll get the consign traption going, don't worry.
31: Well, what cans you want put on the top shelf?
30: Them right there sitting on the counter, consign it.
31: He's here.
30: See there? I got a noise out of it anyhow.
31: Well, I can't climb up there without a ladder, and you have to hold the ladder.
30: You don't need no ladder. Just to get up to the top shelf, what are you talking about? Pile up a couple of cracker boxes and stand on it.
31: Ah, shucks.
30: Well, go on. Pile them up there.
31: Well, there's the dad darn boxes. What cans you want put on the shelf?
0: Them cans right there in the counter. Six alive. Use your head, Eb.
31: Enough to make fellas sick. Messing around with that dad ratted radio and making me do all the work.
0: Yes, well, now, never mind.
31: Hey, Nabbit. How do you expect me to climb up on this pile of boxes with my arm full of cans? Come here and give me a boost.
0: Oh, Land of Goshen, you're the darndest feller. You can't do nothing to yourself. Well, get one foot up there and I'll boost you up.
31: Never mind my foot. You just hang on to the boxes.
0: Well, go ahead. I'm hanging on to him.
31: All right. Dagnabbit.
0: Get
31: in. This down there knee of mine.
0: Well.
31: Now listen, steadier. Steadier till I get these cans on the shelf.
0: Steadier. You make more fuss about a little job than any feller that I...
31: Well, you right, pick that. Oh! Look out!
1: They've heard the first installment of our new radio serial, The Big Shot.
31: That darn you, Zeb. Darn your Henry Hyde. Why'd you leave go of them boxes first?
0: No, I thought I was being shot.
31: Well, get your foot out of my face, will you? Let me up.
0: Yeah.
31: That's time to turn radio. For two cents, I'd take
0: it. Look out now. You leave it alone.
31: Well, shut off that dad ratted thing, will you? Before I smash it to perdition.
0: Yeah. Bernie.
31: Can't Bernie give my knee a wrench like that just when it's getting better.
0: Well, it wasn't my fault that the darn radio come in all of a sudden, was it? Come on now, let's pick up these cans.
31: You can pick them up yourself. Pick up every one of them yourself. I'm going over to the drugstore.
0: Yes, but hold on. Wait a second. Wait here. I'll be sulking around the whole darn day, I suppose. Yeah, seems like there's nothing but trouble around here from morning to night. I declare to...
31: Professor Sitchawake been in here yet?
0: No, Hector, no. He ain't got here yet. You all ready for your examination?
31: Yeah, sure I am.
0: Well, you'd better use your head today, young feller. Because if you don't pass this time, they'll be playing that big game tomorrow without you. Just remember that.
31: Oh, shoot. I'll pass it all right.
0: Yeah.
31: It's only a little examination anyway, just about art. I know all about art. I used to be a famous artist myself.
0: What?
31: Yes, sir. For instance, have you seen that picture in the Library of the Cows?
0: Why, yes, I've seen it. Why? Did you draw them cows?
31: No, but I've milked lots of them.
0: Milked them? What in perdition's milking a cow got to do with being an artist?
31: Well, you see, it's like this, Mr. Winterbottom. When an artist starts out to paint farm animals, he has to study them very closely.
0: Yes.
31: Very closely. That's the only way you can paint a farm animal and have it look natural.
0: It is, eh?
31: Yes, sir. And that's what I used to strive for. I used to strive to have all my paintings look natural. Why, do you know? You know that I painted a chicken so natural, Mr. Winterbottom, that when I put it on the floor, it laid there.
0: It laid... I suppose you think you're pretty darn smart, don't you? I bet you never even was an artist.
31: Well, I was. Yeah. I was. Just saying, I was.
0: You wasn't.
31: I was an artist in the war.
0: An artist in the war. What'd you draw in the war?
31: $30 a month.
0: Oh, I mean, what's an artist got to do in the army? What'd you paint?
31: I painted camouflage. Yes, that's what I painted.
0: Oh, camouflage.
31: Yes, sir. And I was doggone quick at it, too. Right. I saved a whole regiment of artillery that way once.
0: Yeah, well, how do you mean?
31: Well, you see, all of our cannons were painted green with black stripes.
0: Painted green with black stripes, eh?
31: Yes, sir. You know, that was to fool the enemy.
0: Oh, yes.
31: Yes. But one day an enemy spy found out that the cannons were painted green with black stripes. And you know what that meant?
0: What?
31: That meant our secret was out.
0: Mm.
31: Yes, sir. Our guns would be blown to bits. But before that spy could get back to the enemy and report, I repainted the whole artillery.
0: Sakes alive, you did, huh?
31: Yes, sir.
0: Well, what color did you paint the cannons that time?
31: Black with green stripes. And another time...
0: Yes, but now, wait a second.
31: Another time, I saved a whole town. Yes, sure a whole town, Mr. Winterbottom. You see, I had been left in that town to guard the women and children. Mm-hmm. Suddenly, one day, I saw the whole enemy army approaching. Mm-hmm. The whole enemy army. Mm-hmm. And there I was, one soldier to protect the whole town.
30: Well, what'd you do?
31: I grabbed my paint and a piece of canvas and painted a camouflage. I painted a camouflage so well, Mr. Whittenbottom, that the enemy army didn't even know the town was there. In fact, they turned around and marched away again.
30: Turned ground and marched away again?
31: Absolutely. And the town was saved on account of my camouflage.
30: Well, what did this here camouflage look like?
31: Yes, sir, that's right. And the next day, a general priest handed my show and he said to me...
30: Yes, but listen,
31: he
30: said, I asked you what the camouflage looked like. Now, what did you paint?
31: What did I paint?
30: Yeah.
31: I painted a huge picture of a Sunday school picnic. So the general said to
30: now
31: me,
30: Now, hold on there, Hector Smith. How in perdition would a picture of a Sunday school picnic stop an army?
31: What was that?
30: I said, how would a Sunday school picnic make an army turn around and go away again?
31: Well, you see, it was like this. The army stopped. And all the soldiers went to the picnic, caught poison oak, and had to go home.
30: What? Say, now you listen here, young fella. If you think I'm going to believe a story like that, you just got another guess coming. Yes, sir. You wasn't in the army in the first place. In the second place, you...
2: Good morning.
30: Oh, how do you do, Professor?
31: Oh, gosh. Hello, Professor Cheshaway.
2: Well, I'm glad to see you're here on time, Smith. I'm very busy this morning. I have an appointment in 10 minutes with Mr. McCaw.
30: Well, sakes alive, Professor. You don't mean Mr. McCaw, the millionaire, the fellow that come all the way out here from New Orleans to see the football game?
2: Yes, that's the gentleman. As a matter of fact, Smith, it is largely on account of Mr. McCaw that I'm allowing you to take a second examination.
31: Thank you very much, yes, thank
30: well,
31: you.
30: Well, Professor, this wait, how do you mean it's on account of Mr. McCarr that you're letting Hector take another examination?
2: Well, Mr. McCarr is very anxious to see Squidgeville defeated.
30: Yes.
2: And with Smith on the academy team, I feel that we can defeat Squidgeville.
30: I think so, too.
2: Yes. So, rather than disappoint Mr. McCarr by not allowing Smith to play, I permitted him to take another examination.
30: Oh, yes, I see. Yes, it would be sort of shame for Mr. McCarr to come all the way out here to see the academy get beat.
2: However, you realize, do you, Smith, that this examination is final?
31: Oh, yes, sure. And I'm very thankful of getting another chance to play.
2: Very well. And as my time is limited, I shall ask you just one question. Are you ready for it?
31: Yes, sir.
2: The question is this. Give the name of a noted Italian artist of the 15th century.
31: Gee, Willikers.
30: What's the matter, Hector?
31: Willikers.
2: Well, Smith, I'm waiting. Give the name of a noted Italian artist of the 15th century.
31: Don't know.
2: Well, Smith, I'm sorry, but that's all we can do about your case. You positively cannot play in the game tomorrow.
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4: 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And before you change wavelengths, let me try and tempt you with some of the goodies coming your way. On Thursday, at 2:02, Woman's Hour, where Sue McGregor talks to radical feminist Helen Young about her new science fiction novel, Woman's World, where a warp in the fabric of time causes men to disappear along with every trace of man's existence, his weapons of war, his works of art, and his inventions. Miss Young examines the implications of life in a cave with some radium. At 9:30, Kaleidoscope visits the Tate Gallery to look at The Essential Cubism, Britain's first ever cubist exhibition, which includes major works by Braque, Picasso, Leger, and OXO. And at 10:30...

0: presents Son of Cliché, written by Rob Grant and Doug Naylor, starring Christopher Barry, Nick Maloney, Nick Wilton, music by Pete Bruce.
1: Well, that's the lineup for today on 4, and I'm sure many of you are probably asleep with excitement. But now it's time for Consumer Report, the so-called investigative program for alleged consumers.
2: Welcome to Consumer Report, where we claim to represent your so-called interest and never actually...
1: Finish your sentence.
3: We start it.
2: And we bandy about words like so-called...
1: Self-styled.
3: Alleged.
2: Claim.
1: With ever...
3: Increasing.
1: Infuriating.
2: Frequency. Our first story...
3: Tonight concerns a man who...
2: Bought a tin of baked beans.
1: For £28,000. The beans should have cost...
3: 28.
2: Pence. The so-called...
1: Alleged.
3: Mistake came about when one of the self-styled pricing machines...
1: Accidentally overpriced everything by a million...
2: Percent. Mrs. Jones, who was doing...
3: Her weekend shopping in the same store, is now...
1: £5.5 billion in debt. She has to pay a staggering £1 million...
2: A day in interest. But now let's open a new can of beans.
1: The problem of tenuous links in consumer programs.
3: And speaking of links, that takes us nicely onto golf courses by the sea.
2: Golf courses, horses for courses, and Aintree.
1: Aintree. That links us nicely to Liverpool, the home of the Beatles.
3: Beetles, cockroaches, pest control, and insecticide.
2: Insecticide, aerosols, aerosol cans, which brings us back to cans and beans.
3: Now, hang on, wait a minute, we've got back to beans again.
1: Yes, this is supposed to be the Roger Cook link.
2: Yes, well... Can't we just say, talking of consumerism, here's Roger Cook?
3: Come on, look, you've got to get there from baked beans.
2: Okay, right, hang on. And talking of beans, what do you do with them? You cook them.
3: Good.
2: Cook,
3: right,
2: yes, Captain James Cook, discoverer of Australia.
3: No.
2: Australia, kangaroo.
3: No, you've gone past it now.
1: Yeah. What are you doing?
2: I'm sorry.
3: Look, hang on, I'll do it. Kangaroos, warm-blooded marsupials who carry their young in a pouch, just like Roger Cook of Checkpoint. Hello, my name's Roger Cook of Checkpoint, and I want you to punch me in the face.
4: What? What are you on about?
3: Are you denying it, Mr. Dunning? Are you denying it? Go on. Come on, hit me on the nose.
4: Who are you?
3: Answer my questions. Come on, hit me.
4: But I don't know you.
3: But I know you, Mr. Dunning. You're a very hard man to trace. Why have you never returned my phone calls, Mr. Dunning?
4: You're the bloke who wanted my secretary to swear at him down the phone, aren't you?
3: Yes, I am. And I suppose I deserve a damn good thrashing for it.
4: You're a loony, you are.
3: Ah, I suppose you're going to slam the door on me, are you?
4: No, not till you get your nose out of the door latch.
3: Frightened that you might break it, eh? Hey, what are you hiding, Mr. Dunning?
4: What are you accusing me of?
3: I'm accusing you of wanting to hit me in the face, Mr. Dunning, and don't deny it. You might not have felt like it at the beginning, but it's welling up inside you the more I torture you. Go on, hit me in the face, go on, pick me up. Or have you got something to hide, Mr. Dunning?
4: I haven't got anything to hide.
3: Then why won't you punch me?
4: Right, I will.
3: Oh! Why are you punching me, Mr. Dunning? Oh! That one was a belter, absolute cracker. Hang on, just let me spit out my teeth. Right, go on, hit me again. Oh, lovely. Ladies and gentlemen, Russell Harty.
5: Good evening, welcome. Now then, on the show tonight, as usual, and yes, marvellous, yes, what a lovely audience. Next week, yeah, on tonight, as usual, I'll be perspiring a lot and getting in a bit of a tizzy. Now then, clasp my hands together in mock surprise. My first guests, if I can be forgiven for describing them as my first guests, are the much underrated songwriting duo who've churned out endless hits, songs you've all heard, but you've probably never come across the poses. It gives me unparalleled pleasure. Ladies and gentlemen, would you please welcome Bradley and Keeling?
6: Thank you.
7: All right.
6: Oh, that's nice.
7: That's nice.
6: Lovely. Very, very nice. It's lovely.
7: All right, Mum.
5: Right. Thank you, gentlemen. Marvellous.
6: Yes, thank you,
5: gentlemen. Welcome and stay tuned. You don't mind if I sweat, do you? Yes, I sweat a lot. And now that you're right, do you not? Those wonderful words and music to football terrorist chants.
6: That's right.
7: Yeah, that's right.
5: Now tell me, gentlemen, will you not? What was your very first big hit?
6: Well, our first one was 1-0, 1-0.
7: Yeah, that was our... that was our first success, yeah.
5: And how did it go again?
6: 1-0, 1-0, 1-0, 1-0, 1-0, 1-0, 1-0.
5: Yes, I think we've got the gist of that. Lovely. Which you followed up, did you not, with another success?
7: Yeah, that's about it. That's an approximation. The next one we wrote was 2-0, 2-0.
5: And dare I say, how did that go?
7: Oh, that went 2-0, 2-0, 2-0, 2-0.
5: But then a succession of flops, were there not?
3: Yeah, well, we released 14-6, 14-6. Well, that got nowhere.
7: Yeah, 893-0, that never really took off neither.
5: But then a change of look when you came up with that evergreen ballad with a haunting lyric that remains as popular today. Yes, thank you. Which remains as popular today as it was when you first wrote it. You're going to get your effing heads kicked in.
7: That's right.
5: Why did that catch on while 14-6 failed?
3: Well, it's hard to say, really. Obviously, it's a clever lyric.
7: Yeah, it's very reminiscent of Cole Porter, whom we was influenced by at the time.
3: Yeah, but the main thing was, I think, it was very catchy and easy to hum while you're attacking people.
7: When you're kicking effing people's heads.
5: Of course, I know what you mean. After 4 years' absence from the music scene, just let me mop my brow and bring out me hanky in this bucket. That's better. You returned, did you not, with an absolute triumph, 16-part madrigal for Manchester United supporters?
7: The idea was the scoreboard end sang in canon with the cantilever stand, while the Stretford end provided the tenors and contortos for a counterpoint.
3: Initially, we thought it was too ambitious, and indeed it ended up with 14 stabbings and a pitch invasion. But eventually, we got it right.
7: Yeah.
5: Indeed you did, gentlemen, marvellous. And to close the show tonight, the latest opus from Bradley and Keeling, a new version of Come On, You Reds, Bradley and Keeling.
7: Oh, thank you very much.
3: Thank you very much.
7: Right,

0: This is Radio 4, I'm afraid. And now before the next program, yet another trail. At 3:02, Afternoon Theatre presents Fingers of an Autumn Night by Trevor Oxford-Cambridge. When Gerald returns to his family home, he discovered that his father has melted, his mother is a telephone, and his twin brother Donald has married a fish. But all is not as it seems. On Saturday at 7:20, Stop Robert Robinson. Hosted by Richard Baker. This short program will attempt to stop Robert Robinson to make way for even more programs for Richard Baker.
1: And on Radio 2 on Sunday, the start of a new series, The Music They Play in Heaven. The story of composers Ron and Howard Gleebovich.
2: I remember the moment so vividly. We were looking for a new sound. It seemed there was a vacuum to be filled in 67. You know, we had the Beatles, we had heavy metal, we had rock and roll.
3: And on the other side of the coin, we had the greats, like Sinatra, Oscar Peterson, Peter Noon, those kind of people.
2: Well, what we wanted to do... what we wanted to do is we wanted to create the kind of music people would listen to in lifts or when they were buying baked beans in supermarkets.
3: Yeah, we laid down a demo and took it to one of the top producers, and we sat there and he listened to it. And when the tape was over, he didn't speak for 3 whole minutes.
2: Mm. And Ron started massaging his jaw to try and get some feeling back into it, you see.
3: Finally, he spoke.
2: Yeah.
3: He said, "Boys, this music is cack."
2: And that's what we call it, music cack.
3: Eventually, it gotten shortened to just plain Muzak.
1: The Music They Play in Heaven. The Ron and Howard Gleebovich story. So was born Muzak. But where did it come from? Where are its roots? Ron Gleebovich.
2: If you imagine the history of popular music as a tree, the roots are the blues, the largest branch is rock and roll, the second largest branch is jazz. Now, off these two main branches, we have offshoots, rock and roll, rock, electric, punk. Now, from jazz, we get a soul branch, funk and salsa. Where does Muzak fit on this mighty oak? Basically, it's what a dog does up this tree.
1: Who is the vast audience to which Muzak applies?
3: We wanted a sound that was easily accessible to idiots.
2: Yeah, but not just idiots. I mean, grandmothers, aunties, uncles, people with a wart on the side of their face with long hairs growing out of it. People you don't want to kiss at Christmas.
1: But what is the core of that Muzak sound?
2: You take a great song like Yesterday, then you remove the Beatles. Then you remove the bass. Then you put in 150 violins, 30 flutes, and get 35 singers in the background to sing La La La.
1: But as the 70s draw to a close with 159 different versions of Annie's song behind them, what new challenge awaits the Gleebovich brothers?
2: We feel we've gone about as far as we can go, cackifying music. Instead, we've now got into the disease industry. We're working on a new one at the moment called Gerpes. We may change the title.
3: We're looking for a disease that everyone can catch and everyone can enjoy, just like Muzak.
4: Excuse me, would you mind turning the radio down? I'm on the phone. Yeah. Hey, yeah, is that the RAC? Oh, that's great. Listen. I wonder, could you help me? Yeah, come on, man. Look, my car's stuck. Yeah, let's cool it. Yeah, my car's stuck on Sloan Square. Yeah. Yeah, just at the junction. Yeah. No, look, you can't miss it, mate. It's a metallic red customized Escort with raised rear wheels and a chrome exhaust. Great. No, look, hang on, mate. It's got an I Love Malibu sticker on the back. Right next... Yeah, it's just cool. Right next to the no hand signals driver necking sticker. Hey, no, he can't miss it. He can't miss it. It's got 7 aerials, all 5 feet long. It's got flames painted all down both sides. It's got 16 brake lights across the rear window. And there's a sticker on the bumper which says, "I don't get mad, I get even." That's right, exclamation mark. Sorry? What's my problem? I'm a dick.

of green. 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I'd sail the Seven Rivers on a pleasure boat. Anything for your love, my sweetie.

0: 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Why? And now on 4, before our late night close down at 9 o'clock. Adolescent Book Before Bedtime. Read tonight by Stephen Goulden, age 16.
1: Gangbang. By Rob Markham. Chapter 3, Wife Swap Orgy. Mike could scarcely believe his eyes. Glenda stood in her peekaboo rubber suit, swishing her beautiful white thighs with her riding crop. Mike tugged half-heartedly at his bonds. In the corner, he could just make out Tania's beautiful body about to...
2: Stephen!
1: Huh?
2: Oh, what are you doing in bed at this time?
1: I'm tired.
2: Half past six. Funny time to be going to bed. Ah, well, takes all sorts. Suit yourself.
1: He counted them. Glenda, Gloria, Gina, Babs, Linda, Joyce and Olga. He groaned. Poor Roy. Now they focused the attention of their insatiable lusts on him.
3: Stephen? What are you doing?
1: Nothing.
3: Funny time to be in bed, half past six, isn't it?
1: I'm tired.
3: What's this? Gangbang?
1: Oh, it's not mine. It's not mine.
3: Please.
2: Yes, sir. What's going on? Hello? Why have you got a microphone in bed?
1: It's Charlie's. He must have left it last time he come round.
2: You're fine. Broadcasting on Radio 4, aren't you? You're doing that dirty book at bedtime again.
1: No, honest. No.
2: Give me the microphone. Hello? Is that Radio 4? Now, listen. In future, you're not welcome round our house, you lot. A lot of you. He's a good lad, our Stephen. And you're a bad influence on him, you Radio 4 people. What you want is a cold shower.
0: Good morning, good morning, good morning, good morning, and welcome to Edgbaston. And as you can hear for yourself, we're standing in the changing room shower. So this is what it would sound like, Mr. G. Upminster of Chatham, Kent. And thank you, Mrs. B. Merriweather of Suffolk, for those delicious scones. We had them with jam and cream, and they were absolutely gorgeous. Bill, you old thing, you. How many times would you say I'd had scones with jam and cream standing in the shower? About, what, six?
1: 14 times since the war, although you have had them 8 times sitting in a bath.
0: It's remarkable, remarkable. So one could say post-war aquatic scone eating is on the rise again.
2: Excuse me?
1: Hang on, I'll just switch this off. Sorry, I was just listening to the cricket.
2: I've come for the parents' evening. I'm looking for Mr. English, my boy's form master.
1: Hang on, I've got a list here. Yes. Yes, I'm Mr. English, his form master. You must be David's father.
2: It's my boy Paul I've come about.
1: Paul, of course, Paul Marks, yes. Or as he's known in our class, Full Marks. Bright boy, very, very bright boy. Bright, yes, very popular, very popular. So what's the problem?
2: Well, I'm a little concerned about him being bottom of the remedials.
1: Bottom? Bottom? This is Paul Marks.
2: Yes.
1: Well, let me say right off. This year, the Remedials is an exceptionally outstanding class. Quite the most brilliant Remedials we've had since the war. Since the war, yes. And it's certainly no disgrace for a bright boy like Mark to be bottom of that bunch.
2: Oh, it's just my wife and I are a bit concerned, you see, because last year he was top of the A stream.
1: This is Paul Marks.
2: Yes. You see, he wants to be a doctor.
1: Paul Marks?
2: Yes, and we don't feel his courses are sort of suited to this ambition.
1: What courses is he taking?
2: Plasticine expression, dance and woodwork.
1: Now, Mr. Marks, you must realize we have 943 pupils at this school, and our main concern is producing a timetable with absolutely no crossings out on it, and all in the right colored ink.
2: Oh, I see. Well, what about learning things?
1: Obviously, Mr. Marks, there are casualties. We had 6 pupils who were absolutely outstanding at Latin. We couldn't fit them in, had to expel them. Unfortunately, this year's first 15 rugger team is all made up of first-year girls. Pupils who've only had 1 year of German have had to move straight on to A-level rowing. It's not perfect, I'm not pretending it is. In a perfect world, we wouldn't have had the netball teacher taking ancient Greek. What with her being mute?
2: Oh, yes, well... I sympathise with that, yes. But with the climate as it is today, I feel it's very important that Paul takes courses which will lead directly to a job. Mm. And I don't see what he's going to do with plasticine expression, dance and woodwork.
1: He could be a teacher. Or even worse, Clive James.
0: This is Clive James saying a smug deadpan hello and welcome to the show. If you saw Clive James on television and Clive James on B-movies, you'll like this. Clive James on speed. Just take the tablet. Wow. I feel as frisky as a tomcat on its way back from the vets. If you know me, and who does, I go in for lashings of liberal libations of alliteration. Stuff that looks really good on paper, but sounds really strange when you say it out loud. About as strange as an enraged slug. About as odd as a Bo Diddley album being used as an ashtray. About as bizarre as one of my jokes being funny. And if you're all wondering what that was, it was a smile. You can tell when I'm smiling because a little wrinkle appears by the side of my eye. It's hard to spot because I always look as if I'm staring into the sun at the time of a total eclipse of the moon. That makes sense if you read it 10 times. But if you've got less than a second to assimilate it, it sounds about as sensible as the Quran in Portuguese. The strange thing about being on speed is I feel like I've been talking for hours. And that even stranger thing would be if you didn't. So I won't. Good night.
1: With me tonight on bookshelf is Dickie Gleason, author of a paperback that soared to number one in the bestseller list on the week of its release. Great Hoaxes of History. Dickie, let me first ask you...
4: My name's not Dickie.
1: Sorry?
4: Your name's Dickie.
1: Oh, yes, yes. What first gave you the idea for this book?
4: I haven't written a book.
1: Ah, I think you have.
4: No, I haven't written anything. You wrote the book. You're the author. I'm the host of this show.
1: Ah, that's right, yes. I'm sorry, I forgot.
4: Let's start again, shall we? With me tonight on bookshelf is Dickie Gleason, author of the paperback that soared to number one in the best-selling list on the first week of its release, How to Infuriate People. Dickie...
1: My name's Reginald.
4: Reginald, infuriating people is a peculiar subject.
1: Yeah, but please, don't call me Reginald. I know it's my name, but I hate it.
4: What shall I call you, then?
1: I prefer to be called Pardon.
4: Pardon?
1: I prefer to be called Pardon.
4: Mr. Gleason...
1: But call me Colin for short.
4: What gave you the idea for writing a book about being bloody-minded?
1: Sorry, can you repeat the question, please?
4: You heard me.
1: Yes, but I'm afraid I don't speak English.
4: Well, here's someone who does.
0: 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Both of you. One of you thought it was Radio 2, and the other is changing wavelengths. Now no one is listening at all, except me. So now a quick look forward to some of the things coming my way on Radio 4. At 12:27 on Thursday, there's a chance to hear a trail for some of the things coming your way.

0: Meanwhile, on Sunday at 5, Trail Classics. A chance to hear again some of the best loved trails ever trailed on the BBC. And a trail of Trail Classics will be trailed again at the same time on Monday. At 8 on Saturday, Margaret Howard presents Trails of the Week. A look back at some of the things, looking forward to some of the things coming your way that you've already heard. A trail for Trails of the Week can be heard on Friday, and no doubt they'll be playing clips from Trail Classics, Pick of the Trails, and probably a bit of this one. And now on for A Trail.
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2: The reasonably exciting adventures of Captain Invisible and his sidekick, the See-Through Kid. 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We join Captain Invisible and the Kid planning their next incredible move in their secret lair.
3: Okay, See-Through Kid, here's the plan. We go... Kid? Kid, where are you?
4: I'm right here, Captain Invisible.
3: I thought you'd gone.
4: No, I'm standing here beside you.
3: Okay, here's the plan. How do you know you're standing beside me?
4: Because I'm right here with you in the laboratory.
3: But I'm in the computer room.
4: Oh, but you said come into the laboratory and we'll discuss the plan.
3: I said come to the computer room.
4: Oh, I'm sorry. Okay, what was the plan?
3: Okay, where are you now?
4: With you in the computer room.
3: But I've just come to the laboratory. Look, just stay where you are. Don't move.
4: Okay.
3: Okay, here's the plan. Right? Are you there?
4: I was nodding. Sorry.
3: Okay, I just wanted to make sure. Here's the plan.
4: Excuse me, don't stand so close. I can feel your breath on my nose. What have you been eating?
3: I thought you were sitting in the chair.
4: I am sitting in the chair.
3: Ah, well, that's not my breath.
2: Meanwhile, in the robber's hideout, Dr. Evil and his henchmen are sharing out their booty.
5: Say, boss, you said I could have 5%.
6: You buffoon, that is 5%.
5: But there's 10 here.
7: Say, look out! It's Captain Invisible!
5: And the See-Through Kid!
6: No, it's not! It's just the breeze blew open the door.
7: Oh, I thought it was Captain Invisible!
5: And the See-Through Kid!
6: No, it was just the breeze.
7: Boss.
6: What?
7: The breeze is punching me in the face.
6: So it is Captain Invisible after all.
5: Hey, maybe it's just someone who looks like him.
3: No, it is me, Captain Invisible, and my trusty sidekick, the See-Through Kid. Kid? Are you here? Kid? Sorry, it's just me, Captain Invisible, on his own.
4: No, I'm here, Cap.
3: With his trusty sidekick, the See-Through Kid.
4: Yeah, but I'm on their side. Take that, Captain Invisible. Take that, and that, and that, and that.
3: Take what?
4: Hey, aren't you standing by the table?
3: No.
4: Oh. Hey, on second thoughts, I'm back on your side, Captain.
3: Okay, let's round them up and take them in.
4: Okay, Dr. Evil. This way.
6: What way?
4: This way.
6: This way?
4: No, this way.
6: Over here?
4: No, over here.
2: And so another boring adventure closes. And we join Captain Invisible back in his secret lair.
3: Well, that just about wraps up another dull adventure.
4: There's just one thing, Captain Invisible.
3: What's that, See-Through?
4: I was on this toilet first.
3: Oh, my God.

That was Son of Cliché, featuring Chris Barry, Nick Maloney, and Nick Wilton. Music by Peter Brewis and the Son of Cliché Big Band. The program was written by Rob Grant and Doug Naylor. It was produced by Alan Nixon, and the credits were read by me, your Radio 4 announcer. Yes, me, who gets paid by the number of words I can squeeze into 30 seconds. And the rate I'm going at the moment, I'm cocking up an absolute fortune. Enough, in fact, for that Caribbean holiday I've always dreamt of. Enough even for a course of flying lessons, my own helicopter, perhaps even my own airline company, the rate I'm spanking along at the moment. And all by the simple expedient of not breathing while I'm reading this announcement. The only drawback being the longer I go on, the dizzier I get, and the greyer my face goes, and the oxygen gets sucked out of my body. But that doesn't matter, because I'll be able to afford the absolute best in medical treatment and heart resuscitation the instant I collapse. And that can't be far off now, as the room whirls before me, a strange light sensation in the top of my skull. And yes, I believe my life is just about spent as I die. A very rich man.

0: Hermann Göring, the year is 1941, and you and Frau Göring meet someone who is destined to become a lifelong friend and the most feared and ruthlessly efficient torturer in the entire SS. Hermann Göring, can you remember this voice?
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0: So, what do you think?
1: Oh, it's very nice.
0: No, I mean, what do you think of the logo for the new office?
1: Very nice.
0: I want an honest opinion.
1: Well, it's a bit like Superman 2, isn't it?
0: Well, I thought that up. Type for you, too. You see, the 2 is because it's the second branch.
1: Yes, I'd work that out.
0: Look, you don't like it, do you?
1: Well, to tell the truth, it's a bit pretentious for my taste.
0: You think I'm pretentious?
1: No, I wasn't talking about you. I was talking about that.
0: Well, as I thought it up, the implication's obvious.
1: Iron drawers.
0: What?
1: Sandy said that's what the girls in the office used to call you. I can see why when you're in a mood like this.
0: Look, I only want you to be pleased. I worked so hard for the second branch.
1: I am pleased. I just don't like the name, that's all.
0: Well, would you like to see inside?
1: Rather.
0: Are you being sarcastic? Sorry.
1: Shouldn't you be wearing a hat and cutting a tape?
0: I'll do that when it opens.
1: Oh, thank you very much. They're rather fun, these swivel chairs.
0: Oh, yes, the girls and I play on them for hours. You really think this logo's pretentious?
1: Look, what weight does my opinion carry?
0: Well, we are living together.
1: I mean, my opinion carries no weight in a business sense. What do I know? I'm hardly a tycoon, am I?
0: What, still nothing on the lecture front?
1: No, they seem to have dried up. I suppose me chuntering on about my life in Kenya always did have a boredom threshold.
0: Well, there's always the book. They can suddenly take off books.
1: The only way this one will ever take off is if someone reads it on a plane.
0: You're not talking like a man who once played rugby against the parachute regiment.
1: No, I was young. All I had to do was get bashed about. Anyway, how do we get talking about me? You're the man of the moment.
0: Oh, I bet Richard Branson's shaking in his shoes. Actually, I do have a problem. I'm going to need someone to run this branch.
1: If that's an offer.
0: No, it isn't. You're a dear man, Lionel. Well, you can be a dear man. But the thought of you running a secretarial agency... Oh, I don't have to go on, do I?
1: Absolutely not.
0: Talk about a bull in a china shop.
1: We agreed you didn't have to go on.
0: Sorry.
1: I'd have thought Judith was the obvious choice.
0: Yes.
1: Not what I'd call unbridled enthusiasm.
0: Well, I'd better get back to the office. Have you any plans?
1: Oh, of the vague variety.
0: Something will turn up.
1: Of course it will. If not, I can always go back to male modelling.
2: Good morning, type for you.
3: Hello, Sandy. It's Alistair.
2: Oh, hello, Alistair.
3: Listen, can you talk?
2: I just did.
3: Funny, Sandy. But I think you know where I'm coming from.
2: I'm on my own, if that's what you mean.
3: Brilliant.
2: No, it's a simple enough deduction.
3: Okay, okay. Are you free for lunch?
2: Alistair, Judith is a friend of mine.
3: I didn't mean that kind of lunch. I think it's about time you and I talk business, Sandy. I'll get a few morsels sent round to the office. 1 o'clock, Stu?
2: Alistair, I do have a job.
3: People do have bad backs, Sandy, but they can get better. See you at one.
2: I won't be there.
3: Then it will just be me and my morsels. Ciao.
4: I've been shopping. Everything under control?
2: What if I said that everything was in absolute chaos?
4: Ah, but it wouldn't be, would it? Not with you here.
2: No. Good old Sandy.
4: Do you want to see what I bought? What do you think of this suit?
2: Well, it's a quieter colour.
4: Yes.
2: It's a very sensible skirt.
4: Well, there's a time for flashing your knees, isn't there?
2: Oh, definitely.
4: And a time not to. I mean, if I'm going to run the new branch, I thought I'd try for a more sober image, more mature.
2: Congratulations.
4: Well, Mum hasn't actually said anything yet, but sort of stands to reason, doesn't it?
2: Yes, it sort of does, really.
4: Well, it's time for lunch. Shall we pop across the road, be incredibly disciplined, and have a salad?
2: Actually, I'm already having lunch with someone.
4: Oh.
2: Just a friend.
4: Oh, right. Well, I'll see you later, then.
2: Yes.
5: More champagne?
2: No, thanks. I've got to work this afternoon.
5: So have I.
2: Do you always lunch like this?
5: Only when I have a morsel sent into the office. I do just as well. I'm a fry-up.
2: Do what just as well?
5: What I do. Let's talk.
2: Okay.
5: Would you feel more relaxed with your clothes off?
2: No.
5: Worth a try. Sandy, I want you to come and work for me.
2: I see.
5: I need a girl Friday.
2: Oh, I hate that expression. It makes me think of coming to work in a goatskin dress.
5: Lose Girl Friday, substitute personal assistant.
2: Who takes her clothes off.
5: Sandy, I have dreams and I have work. I'm talking work. You are bright. I need a bright person. And you'll notice I didn't use the word girl.
2: You've got a nerve, you know. I've worked for Jean for ages.
5: As a secretary, yes. But where do you go from there? Let's be real. It's obvious that Judy gets the new branch. Blood is thicker than ability and so on.
2: I like Jean.
5: Hey, I'm crazy about the lady, but I'm talking work. I'm talking future.
2: You're serious?
5: As in serious.
2: You haven't talked about money.
5: I never talk about money. I let my calculator do the talking.
2: You are serious. Hello?
1: Hello. I'm in the kitchen. Good day at the office?
2: Not especially, no. You've been doing the ironing.
1: Well, idle hands and so on. I did a fair bit of square stuff. Well, rectangular, to be precise. And I was going to plough on, but quite honestly, I don't know where to start with things like this.
2: You don't? You don't iron bras?
1: Really? I didn't know that. Well, what about this blouse? I can't iron this like an ordinary shirt.
2: Not really, no. Look, I'd pack up and have a rest.
1: Oh, perhaps you're right. It's all getting too technical. I'll make a cup of tea. I'll boil the kettle.
2: No, I'll make it.
1: No, I can make tea.
2: I know you can. I don't want you to. You've done the ironing.
1: Not all day.
2: Look, I just don't want you to feel that you've got to do things in the house.
1: You're frightened I'll turn into a drudge.
2: Alistair said he was trying to sell the book in Holland.
1: Yes, it's a shame about that. I've always liked the Dutch.
2: And Scandinavia.
1: I can't honestly see my life in Kenya setting Stockholm alight.
2: Well, they may be fascinated. They're very inquisitive people, the Swedes.
1: How do you know?
2: Common knowledge.
1: Is it?
2: Yes.
1: Oh. Well, I'll just sit back and wait for the krona to roll in.
2: Oh, and the guilders.
1: Look here. Should I be paying you rent?
2: Of course you shouldn't.
1: Well, I should chip in.
2: But you are chipping in. Look at all that ironing. And you got the breakfast.
1: I boiled 3 eggs.
2: Don't let's talk about money.
1: Look. Shall I do the dinner tonight?
2: No, I'll do the dinner. I'll do the dinner.
1: All right.
2: Here's your tea.
1: Thank you.
2: Being here, Lionel, that's chipping in. Having someone to talk to. Actually, I want to talk to you now. It's about Judy. I've been going over and over it in my mind, but I honestly don't think she's the right person to run the new branch.
1: Does she expect to?
2: Yes.
1: Oh.
2: And I've got to tell her.
1: Oh.
2: Well, I can't let her go on thinking it.
1: No. I'm not being very constructive, am I?
2: Well, there's nothing to be constructive about. It's just nice to have someone to talk to.
1: Who do you think can run the branch?
2: Well, someone who I know can. Sandy.
6: Hello, young lovers.
2: That's her. She's going upstairs.
1: Well, there's nothing significant in that, is there?
2: No, but I'd just better get it over with.
1: Right. Look, I'll start the dinner.
2: No, you will not start the dinner.
1: Well, you don't expect me to come with you, do you?
2: No, just unpack my shopping. Judy, could I talk to you for a moment?
1: Mmm. Custard tarts. May I come in?
2: Well, of course you can come in. You live here.
1: It's been an hour, so I was fairly sure you'd both had your chat.
2: Chat?
1: So I put some jacket potatoes in the oven.
2: No, I said I'd do dinner.
1: Yes, I know, but I thought jacket potatoes would be a starch, you see.
2: Oh, yes, well, good. Well, I'll go and find something which goes with the jacket potatoes.
1: Well, I'll help you look, and I promise I won't cook what we find.
2: No, I'm fine. You stay here with Judith.
1: Drink?
2: No, thanks.
1: I think I will.
2: You knew about the chat, then?
1: Your mother did mention it, yes.
2: You did remember to prick those potatoes with a fork, didn't you?
1: Oh, yes. Cheers. But, well...
2: Yes?
1: I expect you're a bit disappointed. Oh, that was a stupid remark. Of course you are. Your mother was very worried, you know.
2: Oh, do tell.
1: Well, actually, it was rather a brave decision to take.
2: Oh, so now she's a heroine.
1: Well, I'm not putting her in the Edith Cavell class.
2: Who's Edith Cavell?
1: Never mind.
4: Knees and dimples.
1: Not Edith Cavill.
4: Me. Knees and dimples. Soothing dissatisfied customers. Knees for the men and dimples for the women. She's so sweet. She's got such an honest face. You can't stay angry with her for long. That's the really professional me. The sum total.
1: I'm sure Jean didn't say any of that.
4: Well, no, but that's what she meant. No organisational skills, she said that. A bit slapdash, she did say that. Not the best timekeeper in the world, she said that. You sometimes seem to treat this job as if it's some sort of a hobby, she did say that.
1: Then she was right.
4: What?
1: You're a sweet girl, Judith. But if you'd worked for me in Kenya, you wouldn't have lasted 2 weeks.
4: Well, I never wanted to plant cocoa.
1: Coffee.
4: Coffee, then. So I'm useless.
1: No. And don't say that was the inference. Of course you're not useless. But you could be more useful.
4: Nose to the grindstone, you mean?
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1: She's your daughter.
2: Which didn't make it very easy. Look, the job's yours by rights, Sandy. You're better at it than Judy is.
1: Oh, do you think I could have that tissue now, please?
2: Is it the excitement?
1: No.
2: Pollen?
1: What?
2: Well, I've run out of ideas.
1: No, it's guilt. Alistair made me an offer, and I said I'd think about it.
2: Oh, I see. Was it a mafia kind of offer? The sort you can't refuse?
1: It is very tempting.
2: Yes, coming from Alistair, I wouldn't have expected anything less.
1: Oh, look, do you want to stop me thinking about it by just kicking me out?
2: No, I've got my best shoes on. Look, it's business, Sandy. There's no need to feel guilty about it.
1: But I went behind...
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0: You might have told me.
1: I just did.
0: Lionel?
1: Hmm?
0: You know, we agreed that the idea of you running the new branch was a silly one. Is it so silly?
1: No, it's totally absurd.
0: Oh, I admire the way you thought that through.
1: There's nothing to think through. Me? Handling a lot of women?
0: Well, we're not a lot of wild beasts. It just takes a bit of organising, that's all. Get yourself a good secretary.
1: Look, I know why you're doing this. It's transparent. It's a make Lionel a few bob idea, isn't it?
0: No.
1: Prove it.
0: Well, all right, all right. It would help me because...
1: You can't.
0: Just a minute. Now, just a minute. It would help me because it would be nice for me to have somebody I know working with.
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1: Here.
2: What are these?
1: Relaxation balls. You're stressed.
2: I am not stressed.
1: Then why else should you call me a toad?
2: Because you're trying to poach my secretary.
1: This is true.
2: I thought we were meant to be friends.
1: We still are. And when I think that we could have been something more... Wow! You still excite me, you know.
2: Oh, Alistair, please stop all that. I think you owe me an explanation.
1: Sandy is a diamond.
2: That's it.
1: What would you do if she worked for me?
2: I think that you are very, very lucky.
1: And?
2: That's it, that's all.
1: We are talking business.
2: Yes, I know we're talking business.
1: You do look fantastic, you know.
2: That isn't business.
1: Okay. Listen, if she worked for me, and you got the impression that she wasn't entirely happy, are you really telling me that you wouldn't make just the slightest noises?
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0: Do I have a sauna in my office?
1: Who'd be interested in a soppy story like that?
0: Only the world. I'm serious. I even offered to talk to America, and you know what Lionel said?
1: Oh, something like, how nice for America.
0: Exactly, Lionel. There are private people, and there are private people. And then there's Lionel.
1: How much of a reality is all this?
0: Listen, I am here to tell
1: you... On a scale of 1 to 10.
0: Maybe 3. But it's better than cooking dinner.
1: Let's talk.
0: In the sauna?
1: Let's talk. Alistair, you're not a toad.
2: My chili is coming along very nicely.
1: You did soak the kidney beans.
3: 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Please check back soon.

0: Judith.
1: But that'll be Judy. If there's a row...
2: I'll be in the kitchen.
3: Hello, Mum.
1: Hello, Judith. Oh, Sandy.
4: Hello.
1: We've had a chat.
4: Yes?
1: Sorry, Mum. And as for you...
2: Oh, thank you.
1: I should never have thought that I was up for that job in the first place. Maybe the next branch. Well, that's it. That's me, really. And...
0: This channel is currently offline for essential maintenance and will be back as soon as possible. Please check back soon.

0: Just a bit, yes. No, sit for a bit. Have some wine.
1: You?
0: Mm-mm. I'll stick to the water. How about Alistair?
2: I make quite a fair spotted dick, you know.
0: About Alistair?
2: My stew's not to be sneezed at either.
0: About Alistair?
2: Pie in the sky.
0: Are we still on the cooking, or have we finally got to Alistair?
2: Alistair, it's all pie in the sky. Now, be honest, you read the book. I should have sold it as a sleeping pill.
0: He's not talking about a book, he's talking about a miniseries.
2: What? Written for tiny little people?
0: Look, I'm going to empty the rest of this chili over you in a minute.
2: I can't write a miniseries.
0: Well, you don't know that yet. Just a few hours about us when we were young.
2: Scene one. Lionel the Viking leaps from his longship.
0: Lionel!
2: It's all history. We're not relevant.
0: Of course we're relevant. We're here. Of course we're relevant. And history, as you call it, can make very good television. Look at that thing we watched the other night about the 50s with that...

0: be giving away something of ourselves.
1: Yes, but nobody would know it was us.
0: With Alistair involved? Don't you bet on it. He'd probably run guided tours past the house. If you look on the left side of the bus, you may just catch the original relics.
1: Your argument's wilder by the minute.
0: I just can't see why you're so keen on this.
1: For you, you ought to be doing something, not loading dishwashers and wondering how to iron bras. It's not the money. I don't care if you never earn another penny for the rest of your life, but you do. It's pride. I want you to be proud. And I want to be proud because you're proud. Scene one. A handsome young second lieutenant in the Middlesex Regiment strides through Hyde Park.
0: I was strolling, actually, and I draw the line at handsome.
1: Well, strolling, then. He sees a young nurse. Now, what then?
0: And the most original chat-up line he can think of is, could you tell me the way to Curzon Street?
1: Yeah, well, ignore that. What did this young officer feel?
0: A total fool, in retrospect.
1: Look, I'm not talking about in retrospect. What did he feel then?
2: This channel is currently offline for essential maintenance and will be back as soon as possible. Please check back soon.

0: This channel is currently offline for essential maintenance and will be back as soon as possible. 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
1: You know, Alistair, today's hot idea is tomorrow's cold potato. Pie in the sky. That's all it is.
2: Hello? Oh, hello. Where? Yes, of course you must. Yes, I'll tell him. Bon voyage. That was Alistair phoning from Heathrow. He's flying out. He's going to talk to America.

0: In As Time Goes by Bob Larby, Jean was played by Judy Dench, and Lionel was played by Jeffrey Palmer, with Moira Brooker, Philip Bretherton and Jenny Funnell. 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
1: 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Tastes like a sweet, soothes like a medicine. 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
1: What has a hazelnut in every bite?
2: Sorry!
1: And thick milk chocolate for your delight?
2: Sorry!
1: Nougat and caramel golden light?
2: Sorry!
1: And don't forget the hazelnut in every bite! And again! What has a hazelnut in every bite?
2: Sorry!
1: Thick milk chocolate for your delight?
2: Sorry!
1: Nougat and caramel golden light? And don't forget the hazelnut in every bite!

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1: Down to syntax stress.
2: Syntax stress? What is you on about?
1: Syntax stress, a condition brought on by encountering people ignorant of the rules and principles governing the construction of sentences.
2: Oh, man. You're probably one of them people who worries about the apostrophe.
1: I am!
3: Morning, Maddox.
1: Oh, Amelia, remember that geek who hacked into Barack Obama's BlackBerry a while back, yon bloke from Swindon, Harold someone? What happened to him?
3: Awaiting extradition. Endless appeals. Very dull story. Very dull person. Don't go there.
1: What is it with newspapers? We break a story, get all excited, and then never follow up. I sometimes think the entire nation has gone down with attention deficit disorder.
3: Sorry, what were you saying?
1: I was saying, for the entire nation... Oh, very witty, Amelia, very witty.
4: 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Starring Robert Lindsay as Maddox Bradley.
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1: Speaking sort of person, as you all know, and I'll come straight to the point. No beating about the bush. Say it the way it is. Bring you all in on it. Well, anyway, to cut a long story short, the fact is, well, I just prefer to say it. In fact, oh, God, you're all fired. Sorry, tomorrow's edition, what have we got?
2: Are having analysed the drivers and constraints impacting the news gathering process, the board has concluded that an enhanced focus upon core competencies would benefit efficiency, while retaining a commitment to quality.
0: This channel is currently offline for essential maintenance and will be back as soon as possible. 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

0: This channel is currently...
1: Former employees. All former employees will be invited to reapply for their posts, though not necessarily on the same or similar terms and conditions. Freddie?
2: Twice the work, half the pay.
1: Rough translation, but essentially correct. The letter continues, to improve productivity at a time of economic slowdown, approximately 25% of current posts will be streamlined and subsumed within pre-existing staffing quotients.
2: Shit, man. They're cutting jobs by a quarter.
1: Yes.
2: This is not right, man. I mean, what have we done wrong?
1: Quite a lot of things, actually, Freddy. We haven't destroyed...
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1: Everyone all right here?
2: What do you think?
1: Good, good. Just doing a little tour of all the departments, making sure everyone's okay. Oh, come on, don't look so glum. We're all in this together.
2: Well, you're not, are you?
1: I'm as upset as anyone.
2: But not as unemployed.
1: Actually, I'm taking a pay cut.
2: Oh, and your performance-related bonus?
1: My bonus is a lot smaller than most people think.
3: It's almost half a million, actually.
1: Amelia, please.
4: How does you know that, Amelia?
1: Now, look,
2: Does anyone recall those halcyon days when performance-related bonuses were related to performance?
1: That's enough, Maddox. There's nothing the matter with my performance.
3: I wouldn't say that.
1: I must drop in on the other department. See you later.
3: Yes, Oliver, I will see you later.
5: What is you doing, Maddox?
6: Pursuing a new angle on that poor hacker who's been forgotten by the nation's press.
5: You've got about 47 browsers open.
6: Have I? No, I don't think so. I always close them.
5: No, you've always been minimising the windows. Look, you've got sites on there you must have been looking at days ago. Downloads running from a week last Tuesday. Your computer must be moving about as fast as a free-toed sloth on tranquilizers.
6: It's not a problem. When I check my emails, I click that button and go and make...
0: 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Please check back soon.

0: You know how awful for you. Some of us have more basic needs than just paying the mortgage.
1: Mum, you've got a mortgage?
0: Yes.
1: At your age? Yes,
0: that's right, Freddie. I had to start again after my ex-wife got the house. And the box set of upstairs downstairs.
1: Oh, you'll find another job, Maddox. You could have a whole new career as a lollipop man.
0: No. I am a journalist, a craftsman, a wordsmith.
1: You could work for Saga magazine, reviewing funeral services.
0: I tell you what I'm going to do. I'm going to get on with this hacker story, go down with all guns blazing, and I shall not end with a whimper, but with a bang.
1: And where's the bang in this hacker story?
0: Well, think about it. Okay, a 20-year-old sitting in front of his computer at home in Swindon hacks his way into Barack Obama's BlackBerry. Hmm? And he now faces extradition from Swindon.

0: to Washington and faces years in an American jail.
1: What is you going to do? Break him out?
0: No, Freddie. I'm going to stir up the public conscience.
1: We? They all love Obama.
0: Well, no, they shouldn't.
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1: Board to make sure I'd get my job back.
2: Yes, yes, indeed I did.
1: And that's why everyone else gets a dismissal notice and I get an envelope with rose petals, flights to Italy and 2 tickets to La Scala.
2: Not quite right, Amelia, not quite accurate. You did get a dismissal notice.
1: Yes, with the words, "Don't worry, darling, purely a formality, your job is safe," scrawled over it.
2: That make you want to give your Ollie a little cuddle, did it? A little schmoozy-woozy?
1: You're a strange man, Oliver. There's something missing, isn't there? Not sure what. Feelings, perhaps?
2: I thought you'd be grateful.
1: I'm not.
2: Oh, you'd prefer to be fired, would you?
1: Yes. Well, no. I mean, I want to be treated the same as everyone else. You know, badly.
0: This channel is currently offline for essential maintenance and will be back as soon as possible. Please check back soon.

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1: What do you mean, paragraph 4? The workspace will be reassessed with a view to creating a more intimate environment based upon enhanced efficiency and a more cooperative working philosophy.
2: Well, it means that,
3: Yes, what does that mean, Oliver?
2: Well, at the moment, we have two floors of this building, and really, we only need one.
1: So you sell off one floor?
2: We'll be letting it out, actually, as a rehearsal space for Riverdance. Yes, I know it may be a little bit noisy, but that's the price you pay for art.
1: The letter is deceitful. It is big management lie. I know what means this one floor and not the two.
2: Really, do you?
1: Yes. Hot desking. People crammed in like the rats. I know where we all are heading. It again will be the dark satanic mills where did those feet in ancient times. Except the green and pleasant land will be grey. But instead of the factory chimneys, we'll have the computer terminals.
2: Masha, I'm sorry. In the end, it's not my decision.
1: This they all say. This did also say Stalin. May God blast his testicles. What I am wanting to know is, what is to become of me and my people?
2: You mean the Russians?
1: No. I mean my online moderation team. Where we go?
2: No worries, Masha. As head of online communities, you're essential to the future of this paper. You're not the one that has to worry.
1: But you are. These cuts, they destroy morale. And they make the news...
0: 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Please check back soon.

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2: Harold the Hacker, then I'm 500 words in and do not need to be disturbed.
3: Maddox, that's 500 words, one very long suicide note. He was saying sack me over and over again, but I is here to save you.
2: No thank you, Freddy, I'll decline that kind offer.
3: I've been checking out this hacker.
2: What? How?
3: Been doing

0: A bit of sleuthing.
1: You mean online?
0: No. I went out and about.
1: You left the office?
0: Yeah, like the old shufflers do. Boots on the ground, yeah? Asking awkward questions, like.
1: Good God, where did you go?
0: I've been to Swindon. I drove up to this hacker's hood.
1: And in English?
0: His neighbourhood. I met his gran. I seen where he grew up.
1: So?
0: Absentee father, junkie mum, sink estate in Swindon, truant from the age of 12, now works two jobs to pay the rent and feed his gran and dog, who were both starving.
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0: argument. That's a slippery moral slope. The issues are fundamentally juridical. Juridical, relating to the distribution of justice.
1: Oh, man, I'm in despair. No normal person uses words like juridical.
0: But this story isn't some mushy story about a victim. It's a question of fundamental principles.
1: Exactly. As revealed through the story of an uber geek who's fighting for freedom. You need to have a load of sidebars. Top 10 hackers of history, that sort of thing. And online, I'll create a link to clips from all the best movies about hacking, like War Games and Hackers and stuff like that.
0: Entertainment.
1: It needs to be a campaign, run over several days. Free the Swindon One. Kickstart an online petition.
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1: Number of talks from my duvet, too hot, too cold, too hot, too cold, is horrible. And now you're firing everyone. And
2: I'm not firing anyone, Tasneem. Those are all management decisions. Nothing to do with me. Look, I assume you want to tell me about some new marketing gimmicks. What are we giving away this time?
1: Gimmicks? I don't do gimmicks, Oliver. You should know that by now. Promotions, yes. Gimmicks, no.
2: Fine.
1: All right. All right, I think I've come up with something very special.
2: Ooh, what?
1: Space travel.
2: Space travel.
1: Are you laughing at me?
2: No.
1: All right, here's how it would work. Customers collect one token a day.
2: Customers?
1: Yes.
2: They're not customers, Tasneem, they are readers.
1: They were once, now they're customers. Where was I? Oh, yes. Customers collect one number token a day for the next year and visit the online site daily, where they will have to click on their individual number. Then they'll be entered into the most sensational draw of all times. It's clever, isn't it? We get them to buy the print edition, and we increase the number of unit users online.
2: And the prize is?
1: A seat on the very first commercial space flight.
2: Will they have to sit next to Richard Branson?
1: No, I checked.
2: I can't see it taking off, Tasneem. Pun intended. It's ludicrous, dare I say desperate, I mean...
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1: Oh, for God's sake, Tasneem, I edit a paper where the print circulation is falling through the floor, and you think we're going to turn this thing around with a set of recipe cards emblazoned with the heading FU?
2: What about a free Westlife CD?
1: Oh, in the name of sanity, Tasneem, get out of my office. You've failed spectacularly to increase online revenue. You're wasting your time. You're wasting my time. Whether or not you get your job back is immaterial. We're in danger of being bought for a pound by anyone who's still got a pound. Get out, Tasneem! Get out!
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0: lads. I so props
1: a tad cool. No, basically, I see myself as a mere humble cog in the wheel of this great machine we call a newspaper. A practicer of old-fashioned quality journalism, digging, checking, writing, you know, presenting facts.
0: Old-fashioned journalism? I gave you the sidebars, online video content, graphics, personal angles, a granny photograph to die for, and an online petition signed by more than 300,000 people.
1: Yes, yes, yes, all right. Yes, I concede that your assistance was quite useful. And thank you for all the legwork, checking out the details, delving into Harry the Hacker's past, and very thorough, Freddy. Very thorough. Uncharacteristically thorough.
0: Yeah. Well, sure. I mean, you listened to me. You took me seriously. No one's ever done that before.
1: I couldn't have made an impact without you, Freddy.
2: Have you two thought of applying for a civil partnership? Oh. Newsroom. Yes. Right. Right, I'll tell him. Oliver wants to see you.
1: I don't have time. I'll be late for the High Court.
2: He did say right away.
3: 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Please check back soon.

0: This channel is currently offline for essential maintenance and will be back as soon as possible. Please check back soon.
1: Gonna be there.
2: Too late. Harry the Hacker won his appeal. Extradition was denied.
1: Well, that's terrific. Yeah, I feel...
2: And he can now wander the streets of Swindon as he wishes.
1: Wonderful.
2: Provided he stays at least 400 yards away from any pet shop, dog pound, or donkey sanctuary.
1: So what do you mean?
2: Your hacker has a criminal record for cruelty to animals. He used to help run a donkey sanctuary that was raided by police and the RSPCA. A ghastly scene, apparently. The Guantanamo Bay of animal welfare.
1: Oh.
2: Why didn't you check, Maddox?
1: Well, actually, I left all that to... I slipped up, didn't I?
2: Yes, Maddox, you surely did. This newspaper has just run a hugely successful, internationally spotlighted campaign to keep at liberty a man who ill-treats donkeys.
1: There are worse things than ill-treating donkeys. You know, like ill-treating human beings. I mean, it's not as if he's subjected the donkeys to waterboarding, is it?
2: You don't understand the British public, do you, Maddox? They care a little bit about human rights, but they care a great deal more about animal rights. Perhaps our readers will still applaud us for doing the right thing, or perhaps they'll desert us for a paper which doesn't make heroes out of donkey abusers. And, of course, the 300,000 people who signed our online petition may feel particularly aggrieved. I expect they will very soon be leaving some very unpleasant feedback for you, Maddox.
1: Oh, they'd do that anyway.
2: Thank you for the fiasco.
1: Very sorry. Although, you know, there is still a principle at stake. Even a convicted donkey abuser has a right to be protected from an unfair extradition process. So, frankly, Oliver, I have no regrets.
2: How wonderful for you. Well, soon, I expect you'll have plenty of time to lay back in your bath and sing Je ne regrette rien, because you're all about to learn who is to be re-employed and who is not. And in your case, I have a very strong suspicion as to which way it will go.
1: You seem angry.
2: Yeah, well, thanks to you and your donkey abuser, I very much doubt that I will survive the coming bloodbath. The minute word gets round that Harry the Hacker was cruel to animals, I expect my phone will ring and...
1: Your phone's ringing, Oliver. It's still ringing, Oliver.
2: Yes? What? Yes, of course I've heard. Yeah, I see. I see, well... If I may put my side of the case, I... Hello? Hello?
1: Was that by any chance?
2: Yes, Maddox. That was the chairman of the board. I have just been fired. And may or may not be reappointed. So now we are all in the same boat.
1: Yes,

0: I'm most awfully sorry, Oliver.
1: So am I.
0: When will we hear, you know, as to who's been re-employed and who hasn't?
1: They'll be sending out texts.
0: Sending out texts?
1: Yes. It's all a rage. Firing people by text message. Cheaper than sending letters, I assume.
0: Firing people by text message?
1: Yep. Not really very nice, is it?
0: No. No, not very nice. Was that yours or mine?
1: Mine, I think. That was yours.
0: Yes. Who's going to look first?

In Electric Ink, Maddox was played by Robert Lindsay and Oliver by Alex Jennings. Amelia was Elizabeth Barrington, Freddie Ben Wilbond, Masha Debbie Chazen, and Tasneem Zita Sattar. Electric Ink was written by Alistair Beaton with additional material by Tom Mitchelson. The director was Sally Avens.

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6: The evils of tomato juice.
7: Well, it hasn't given you much notice, Alfie. When's this pal of yours getting married?
8: Oh, Jack Turner. Oh, this Saturday. And he only found out the other day that his army pal can't be his best man, so Jack had to fix up a replacement, in a hurry. So he can get splashed on me off on his honeymoon. He's going abroad with a dozen naffy girls.
7: On his honeymoon?
8: No, Jack's pal in the army. They're sending him away in the mail. He's being delivered. Addressed. Posted. Do you know, ever since it happened, I've been all confused.
9: Those strange facts. Fancy Alfie being confused.
7: I can do, Father.
8: On top of worrying about taxes and the ring, I've had to get myself fixed up with a top coat and a tall hat. Yeah, I've got to wear a tail under my hat. Don't worry. It has a tail on it.
7: Have you hired a suit, Alfie?
8: Yeah, but I don't get it till tomorrow. It's got to be let out a bit around my back, around the seat, a bit around my sit-up, where I keep my wallet. I'm getting the hat today, though. Jimmy's collecting it for me.
10: Hello, Sir Alfred. One large hat in one large hat box. Sign this bit of paper, please.
8: Where
10: it says Big Ed.
7: Stop it, Jimmy.
10: Hey, it's Alfie's delivery note from the shopman.
8: Well, I'll give it here, not so much of the Big Ed.
10: I was only joking, Alfie. Your hat's not all that big. My pal Ozzie got it on dead easy.
9: Jimmy, what was Ozzie doing with Alfie's top hat on?
10: He was doing a Fred Astaire. Ozzie saw him in an old film on the telly, and he did one of his dance routines. Oh, I liked it, but Charlie Thompson didn't like it.
9: Why not?
10: He had to be Ginger Rogers.
8: Hey, let me look at my hat. I bet it's filthy.
7: Put it on, Alfie. If he's dirtied it, I'll murder him.
8: Yeah, there. How does it look, Mrs. Clitheroe?
7: Well, just come over here into the light.
8: Yeah, right, though.
10: Hey, Grandad. Look at the Alfie in his top hat. If he walks in church on Saturday with that on, they'll have to sing three hymns while the vicar stops laughing.
8: Oh, hello, Susan. We were just trying my hat on. Yes. It's the one I'm wearing at the wedding.
10: Yes, Susan. Alfie's the worst man.
7: No, he's the best man.
10: If he's the best, the bridegroom must be a right drip.
7: I'll tell you again. Alfie, I'll just go and get these few marks out of the hat for you.
8: Thanks, Mrs. Clitheroe.
7: In the time you were making a move, Father.
9: Eh? Oh, aye, Pat, aye. Excuse me, Alfie, I've got to go and see my pal Tommy Twig about some gardening.
10: Yes, and guess where they're going to fill the watering cans? The Rose and Crown.
8: Hey, I'm going in a pub tonight, Mrs. Sinclair. Jack's having his stag party tonight.
10: Ooh, my granddad's always going to stag parties. That's why he looks like a red-nosed reindeer.
9: All right, that'll do now, Jimmy. And you be careful when you start drinking, Alfie. Don't overdo it now.
8: Oh, don't worry, I won't. I'll keep sober.
10: Yes, Alfie, and remember me granddad's advice. When your legs buckle under you and your head starts to spin, don't have any more. Unless somebody else is paying.
11: Go on, Alfie, tell us that funny thing old Sinclair says.
8: When your head buckles under you and your legs start to spin, have some more, because I'm paying. Right, good stuff for him drinking. Do you know what it says? It 95% proved tomato juice.
12: Charlie, what have you been putting in his tomato juice?
8: Nothing, except for a double measure of vodka.
12: Yeah, well, turn it up. He's my best man on Saturday, you know.
8: Well, so what? He's got 2 days to go. Should have sobered up by then. I'll give you all a treat, I think, for you.
11: This will turn the fire engines out.
8: Oh, we danced on the night we were wed.
9: Benjamin, old jiggly, that'll do.
8: We danced and we danced. What did he call me, Jack? He called me a funny name or something.
12: Shut up, it's the landlord. I knew he'd be over when you started singing.
8: Oh, he wants to join in, does he? So come on then, landlord, you and me will give him a quartet. We danced on the 8th. By the way, landlord, has anybody told you you'd sell smashing tomato jams?
9: All right. Now, come on, about...
13: 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Please check back soon.

0: This channel is currently offline for essential maintenance and will be back as soon as possible. Please check back soon.
1: That's what your mum said when she sent me up.
2: Oh, Lordy, you know she had to put me to bed last night. But what did my dad say?
1: He's like you, he's not very well either.
2: How do you know?
1: He said, that stupid son of mine, he makes me sick.
2: Oh, like I thought he was mad at me.
1: Well, you'd be mad if you fell over your own son in the coal shed. How did you get in there?
2: I don't know. I can't remember anything. What do you want, Jimmy?
1: I've come to do your errands for you.
2: What errands?
1: Well, all the things you've got to do before that wedding. I've got to pick your trousers up.
2: Why, they've fallen down. You what?
1: The trousers you're having altered for your monkey suit. I'll collect them for you, and then I'll get a flower for your buttonhole and some confetti, so you'd better give me the money now, because there's the chocolate fudge as well.
2: Oh, I see, but... wait a minute, I don't want any chocolate fudge.
1: No, but I do.
2: You little twister. I'll go for my trousers myself.
1: But you're not well enough to go.
2: Oh, of course I am. Pass me clothes.
1: Well, that's marvellous, doing poor Jim out of his lovely, rich, creamy chocolate fudge with the marzipan centre and the lovely honey-coated covering and his...
2: Oh, my poor stomach. Look, sure up.
1: You see, I said you weren't well enough to go.
2: All right, you can fetch me trousers.
1: Right, I'll do an invitation over at our Susan after you marry her.
2: You what?
1: I'll just go through your pockets. Now, where's your wallet? Ah, here we are.
2: But you're

0: And the money in there for the trousers. Right. It's 30 bob.
1: Let me see. Alfie, did you say there's 30 bob in here?
0: Oh, I don't tell me. I boozed it all away last night. Isn't the 30 bob there?
1: No, there's more like 30 pounds.
0: Yeah, what did I tell you? 30 pounds.
1: Yeah, look for yourself.
0: I didn't have that last night before I went out. How did I come to get all the 30 pounds?
1: I don't know. Perhaps you sold something. Your watch or your motorbike.
0: Yeah, hey, wait a minute. The barmaid.
1: You sold the barmaid for 30 pounds?
0: Oh. No, I vaguely remember her saying something about people who go out drinking and start leaving things lying about and losing them after they've had a few. Perhaps some bloke lost his 30 quid and I found it.
1: In the pub?
0: Yeah. Well, I don't remember finding it, but I must have done. So there's only one thing to do. Go to the police station and ask if anybody's lost 30 quid.
1: I've got a better idea.
0: What's that?
1: Go and ask him at the corner shop.
0: Ask him what?
1: How much chocolate fudge we can buy for 30 pounds.
0: Come on.
2: Just go easy with that banging, lad, will you please? I'm on the phone. Hello? Yeah, oh, yes, it's the workmen demolishing the old cells for the rebuilding. Yeah, I'm sorry about that. This is Sergeant Jackson on the inquiry desk here. Is Detective Constable Webster there? Right, I'll hold on then.
1: Come on, Alfie. This is the copper shop. The fella on Z cars used to work here.
0: What fella?
1: Inspector Barlow. It was in this very room that you forgot himself when he had this terrible accident.
0: What do you mean, forgot himself?
1: He accidentally smiled and dislocated his jaw.
0: Oh, you like that one. Yeah, it's good that, because he doesn't smile much, does he? The miserable old... Yeah, oh, hello, Corporal. But will you be long on the phone, because I think I've found something.
2: Just wait till I've finished, will you, sir?
1: Yes, we'll wait, Sergeant. Hey, Alfie, see that door at the back there?
0: Yeah.
1: That leads to the cells.
0: Is that right?
1: Yeah. They have notices on the wall. Bed and breakfast, 5 bob. Fully licensed bars in all parts. Always closed. We never open.
0: Oh, dear, don't know how you think of them.
1: Ooh, I'm all there with me cough drops. Anyway, that's where they lock you up, through there.
2: Hello? Yeah, well, have you any idea where he's gone? Well, I mean, what case is he on? What? Oh, the pub job.
0: Hey, Jimmy, listen, that's hammering through that door.
1: It'll be the prisoners breaking out.
0: Don't talk, Jaff. They couldn't break out of there. Oh, hey, you're right. They are breaking out. Sergeant.
1: Now, Alfie, wait a minute.
0: Hey, Sergeant, listen.
2: Oh, I see. Now, you don't know which pub it is, but that's where he's making his inquiries.
0: Sergeant, quick.
2: Oh, just a moment, sir, please, will you? Hello? Yeah. Oh, aye, yes, he must have been a cool customer here. From what I can gather, he hid on the premises till everybody'd gone.
0: Oh, hey, Sergeant, please.
2: Oh, hang on. What is it, sir?
0: It's your prisoners. They're trying to break out in spots. I mean, they want locking up. But again, before they all escape.
2: That's a demolition gang, sir. They're knocking down the old cells for the rebuilding job.
0: Oh, I'm sorry, Sergeant.
2: Thank you very much. Hello? Yes, I'm still here. How much did the thief get away with last night, then? Did he? Yeah, well, I hope we catch him. Pinching money from a pub. Whoa.
1: Hey, Alfie!
0: The sergeant said, shut up.
1: Come over here.
0: All right, what is it?
1: Didn't you hear what he said? They're looking for a bloke who stayed behind in a pub last night and pinched some money.
0: Well?
1: You were in a pub last night. And you've got 30 pounds.
0: I didn't steal it.
1: How do you know? You keep saying you can't remember what you did.
2: Yeah, well, he'd get 5 years if I had anything to do with it.
0: You what? Five years? But I didn't. I don't think I did.
1: We'd better get that money put back where it belongs before they arrest you.
0: I suppose you're right, but I still can't believe it. Me, a thief.
2: Yeah, okay then. Cheerio. Right, now then, sir. What can I do for you?
0: Yeah, but I've come to tell you that I found some money. Well, who be that?
1: Sorry, Alfie. Mister, my friend wants to know what time's the next bus to Wigan.
2: Bus? This is a police station.
1: All right, then. What time's the next Black Maria? Right, Alfie. Now, are you sure that's the pub you were in last night? The Black Bull.
0: Of course. It's written over the door. The Black Bull.
1: Get away. one you pinched the money from.
0: Yes, I'm positive, I think. But, I mean, I don't remember. The money, not the pub, I remember that, but I don't believe it, the money. I mean, I've never been a thief before.
1: How do you know? You stole the money when you were drunk. For all you know, you rob a pub every time you have a pint.
0: I didn't have pints, I only drank tomato juice.
1: Tomato juice? Well, it's a good job you didn't have ginger beer. Or you'd have done another train robbery. Anyway, he's opened the pub now, so get in while the room's still empty.
0: You're right, I will. What for?
1: Oh, heck, I told you come in here on the motorbike. You're going in the pub to put the £30 back in the till.
0: But the landlord's in there, he'll see me.
1: Put it in as soon as he leaves the room.
0: But it might be hours before he wants to be go out, I mean.
1: Just leave that to me.
0: All right, but I still don't see how you can help.
2: Is there anything wrong with that tomato juice, sir?
0: Eh? Oh, no.
2: Well, I've just wondered, like, you know, I mean, because you've hardly touched it, have you?
0: I don't want it. I mean, to drink, yeah, I'm waiting for it to go cool. Just a second. It's to put my head right, me hang under, be over me hang a bit. And you're going out?
2: I'm sorry, but I'm not with you. I mean, why should I want to go out?
0: Well, to spend a few, to answer the phone.
2: But the phone didn't ring.
3: Howdy, partners! Everybody up to the bar, the drinks are on me.
2: What the devil did...
3: David Richard, if the saloon ain't empty. Has there been a gold strike?
0: Oh, like the Lone Ranger strikes again.
2: Now, just a minute. What are you doing in here, sonny?
3: I got me a parcel first. I've been 3 weeks in the saddle. They call me Tender
0: Cook. Oh, no. Well, ta-da, landlord. I think I'll be going.
3: You ain't going nowhere till you have a drink with Billy the Kid. Part of it's got Billy the Kid and a glass of milk for the goat.
2: Now, look, son, clear off before I get annoyed, will you?
3: I want a drink. If I can't have a pint of whiskey, give me a pint of brown ale.
2: Oh, don't be funny.
3: Well, half a pint, then.
2: I can't serve you with beer.
3: Well, don't just stand there. Go and find somebody who can.
2: Will you get out? If I come round this bar, you'll be sorry.
3: What's through here, mister?
2: Now, keep out of there. That's the snooky room.
3: You come in, I'll play you. I'll give you 10 stone, the loser buys the pint.
2: You've asked for it, my lad. Come out of there, you little hooligan. Oh, excuse me, sir. Well, I'll go out and get him away from the snooker table.
0: You're right, I'll look after...
4: 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Please check back soon.

0: This channel is currently offline for essential maintenance and will be back as soon as possible. Please check back soon.
1: So, I didn't know what I was doing.
2: Here you are. Nice cup of tea.
1: Thanks. Thanks, Mum.
2: Well, Alfie, are you all set for the wedding tomorrow? Have you got a safe place for the ring?
3: Yes, he's going to wear it through his nose.
1: Very funny. No, the ring's all right, Mrs. Clitheroe, but it's me trousers. I don't know whether he can let them down in time for me to pick them up. The tailor, I mean.
2: Pardon?
3: He says his trousers are too short, so I told him to wear spats like old Mr. Blenkinsop.
1: You have look a right idiot in spats.
3: Well, cut 3 inches off your legs, then.
2: Jimmy, be quiet. Well, I hope they're ready in time.
3: Hey, that'd be something different, wouldn't it?
1: What?
3: At the wedding, if the best man remembered the ring and forgot his trousers.
4: I'm sorry I kept you waiting, Alfie, but I really wanted that bath.
3: I've been telling you that for a week.
4: Don't be so cheeky.
2: That's enough of that, Jimmy. Sit down, Susan, I'll get you a cup of tea. Is Grandad ready yet?
4: Yes, he's coming down now, Mother.
3: Hey, what are you putting the light on for? It's still daylight.
4: Because I want to look at my face in the mirror.
3: There's bravery for you, Alfie.
4: Oh, that bathroom mirror. My lipstick's all crooked.
1: Nah, it looks all right to me.
3: Of course your lipstick's all right. It's a face that's crooked.
1: Yeah, that'll do. Any more cracks and your head'll be crooked.
3: Oh, yes. Well, if we're talking about being crooked, I know a fella...

0: Went into a pub. And
1: we don't want to know about me. Let's go, Susan.
2: I haven't put my face on yet.
0: Of course she hasn't, Alfie. That's not her face. She's breaking it in for a horse.
2: You're going to get such a smack in a minute.
3: Hello, hello. I see you two are at it again. Every time I'm walking, I cut you growing.
0: Well, that's because you wear rubber soles.
3: All right. Now, let's have no more of your comedy.
4: Here's your tea, Susan. Oh, and yours, Father.
3: Thanks,
4: oh,
3: Lydia.
4: Thank you. I'll pour a cup for myself now and rest my feet for a minute.
0: What, in the teacup?
3: Shut up.
0: Oh, did you hear that, Mum? Three of them shouting at me.
4: Oh, shut up.
0: Oh, that's nice, isn't it? Well, if that's the way you all feel.
3: Jimmy, will you?
0: I know, shut up.
4: Please. Can we have a bit of peace and quiet?
3: Well, I'll be away in 10 minutes.
1: Ah, so will we. Well, what time is it?
0: 10 minutes to opening time.
3: Shut up! Oh, Jimmy, you're a wee scamp. Hey, talking about opening time, did you hear about the robbery last night?
2: Oh, what robbery?
1: At the pub.
3: Oh, you heard?
1: No, but yes, I mean.
2: What was it, Father?
3: Well, somebody hid in the pub till after closing time and then emptied the till.
2: At the Rose and Crown?
3: No.
1: The Black Bull?
3: The Red Lion.
0: The what?
3: The Red Lion.
1: Hey, but it couldn't be. It was a Black Bull where I got the money with my family.
0: Sorry, Alfie. My foot slipped. Are you sure, Grandad?
3: Of course. I was talking to one of the regulars this morning.
0: Alfie, will you come out here a minute?
1: What for?
0: To look at my bike, the lamp that you want to see if you can mend.
1: You what?
0: So we don't have any trouble with the police. The police.
1: Ah, but I didn't... Oh, you mean about the robber behind me?
0: Yes, come on. There won't be a minute.
2: You better not be. We're going out.
1: No, don't worry, Susan. I won't be long.
0: Only 20 years if they catch you. You dope. You put the money back in the wrong pub.
1: I don't remember going to the Red Lion.
0: Well, you did. Think, what's the last thing you remember?
1: Singing. Yeah, I was singing, oh, how we dance. And I felt the bang on my head.
0: Somebody hit you with a bottle?
1: No, with a floor. I fell on it.
0: Oh, forget it. Anyway, you've got to start thieving again.
1: What do you mean?
0: You've got to steal the money back from the Black Bull to pay the Red Lion. Come on, you can get there just for the open again.
1: But Susan's waiting for me.
0: Oh, she can see on visiting day.
1: Tomato juice, please.
5: Oh, hello. It's you again, eh?
1: Yes, sir. I want a tomato juice, quick, please.
5: Yeah, right, yeah. Yeah, so you're an early bird, aren't you? First in before dinner, and now first in tonight.
1: Yeah, well, I needed a drink.
5: You know, you're the first tomato juice addict I've ever had. Mind, you didn't drink the one you ordered at dinner time, did you?
1: That's why I'm so thirsty now. Here's your mummy.
5: Oh, so, yeah. I was just thinking, you know, I mean... You ought to start Tomatoes Anonymous, you know, for when you get a craving for tomato juice, like, you know. Yeah, here's your change, lad. Yeah, when you feel you can't hold out any longer, like, for another tomato juice, ring me up and I'll bring a bottle of whiskey around and get you drunk.
1: Oh, no, I wouldn't like that. Oh, I see you now. That's very, yeah. Very funny. Yeah.
0: They say eat, drink and be merry. Cheerio, bottoms up and mud in your eye. Eat, drink and be merry. So I'll have a tickle of pint and a pie.
6: You again?
0: That's right. A large pint in a bucket and go easy on the froth.
6: Out of my way, I'll get you this time.
0: Oh, come outside then and I'll fight you for a pint of the hard stuff.
6: Come on in.
1: Yeah, and I'll rob the till. I mean, I'll look after the till, the bar, I mean.
7: That's all right, sir, but I don't usually open this little room until about 7.
1: Oh, well, I like drinking on my own, you see. So, you don't know me?
7: No, sir, I don't remember seeing you here in the Red Lion before.
1: Well, that's funny, because I don't remember being in here before.
7: Well, as they say, it must have been two other fellas. Here's your tomato juice.
1: You're 30 pounds. I mean, a pound note. But who said it was two other fellas?
7: Well, no one, it's a saying. Wait a minute. Were you here on Thursday night?
1: Well, I thought so, because otherwise I couldn't have heard about the robbery.
7: Oh, well, I was off on Thursday night, so I couldn't have seen you.
1: Well, nobody saw me, see, because it was after the pub closed. The robbery, I mean, was after you closed. This hat.
7: You watch.
0: A double whiskey and a large bottle of aspirin onions.
7: Now, come on, Sonny, clear off.
0: I want some service, a jug of gin.
7: All right, get out.
0: A dum-dum full of rum.
7: Will you get out of the bar?
0: Well, fill me cat with fire water.
7: If I come round there, I'll turn your hide for you.
0: A bottle of liniment.
7: That does it. Excuse me, sir, while I sort him out.
1: That's all right. I'll look after the bar. I mean the till. The bar.
0: Isn't this the Red Lion?
7: Yes, it is.
0: Well, give us a pint of jungle juice.
4: Afraid Susan was annoyed, Alfie, so she's gone on her own.
1: Oh,
4: it's your own fault, Alfie. You shouldn't have dashed out without telling her.
1: I couldn't tell her where I was going.
4: Why not?
1: Because I was going to rob a pub. See a pub. I was in a pub.
0: For a tomato juice.
4: Oh, don't be... Did you say rob a pub?
1: Yes, but not really. I mean, it was my money. Well, not mine, but I put it in the till after I stole it. No, not from there, from the Red Lion, not the Black Bull. But I got drunk in the Black Bull and robbed the Red Lion on it. I don't remember, but I must have done, because it was in my trousers.
4: What was the Red Lion?
1: No, the Black Bull. Oh. No, the money. Oh, I don't know.
0: Ma'am, if that's the police, he's pleading guilty but insane.
4: Alfie, look, just calm down and tell me when I get back.
0: You dope! Now you've done it, telling me, ma'am.
1: Well, I'm glad. I feel better. It's in my mind all the time.
0: So what? There's plenty of room for it. There's no brains there.
4: It's the happy bridegroom.
8: Hello, Alfie. Hello, Jim.
1: Hello, Jack.
0: Hello, Jack. Have you come to tell Alfie he's sacked his best man?
8: Oh, no. I couldn't replace Alfie.
0: Oh, I don't know. The vicar's dog's pretty clever. Well, why not? He could carry the ring and wag his tail at the same time. That's more than you can do.
8: All right. Look, Alfie, I just called to check on a couple of things for tomorrow. Now, did you confirm the taxis and the flowers?
1: Yeah.
8: Yeah? And you ordered the extra wine?
1: Yeah.
8: And you paid for it all?
1: Yeah, but that's what gives you what? To pay for it. Did you want me to pay for it?
8: Yeah, well, of course I did. Why do you think I gave you the £30 on Thursday night?
1: Oh. What was that? You gave me £30?
8: Well, you know I did.
1: You mean it wasn't the pub pinched? I didn't stink. I'm not a thief.
0: No, you're just a raving nutcase. Come on, you dope.
1: What?
0: To get your £30. I'll have to go on the booze again. By the time we're finished, I'll have been thrown out of more pubs than me grandad. Well, we got the money back. My man went with us and explained. The man in the pub said he thought it was funny the thief putting 30 quid back because he only stole 15. Anyway, we got everything sorted out for the wedding, except Alfie. Oh, he got there with the ring and his trousers on, but he was so excited and the bride was so nervous that when the vicar said, "Will you take this man to be your lawful wedded husband?" she couldn't speak. And Alfie said, "I will." It's all right, though. My grandad said Alfie and Jack will be able to get a divorce in no time. Get off!

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1: 31 and a half, 32, 33, 35, 40 and 10 is 50 and 50 is a pound. At first, when you are given change in new money, it may sound rather odd. So if you're puzzled by 31 and a half, 32, 33, 35, 40 and 10 is 50 and 50 is a pound, think decimal. Now there are 100 new pence in a

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3: Time to meet the men from the ministry. We present Wilfred Hyde White and Richard Murdoch in The Men from the Ministry, a weekly tribute to that faithful army of public servants through whose efforts schools of government turn, and without whose efforts they might turn even quicker. We are concerned, as usual, with the General Assistance Department, which exists to help any other section that's overloaded. This week we find them helping out at the Foreign Office.
4: Now, look at this area here in the Pacific. We've got bases there and there.
5: Oh, yes.
4: The other chaps have them there, there, and there.
5: I see.
4: From here to here, nothing.
5: Yes, but that's just not of ocean, isn't it, Lord Branson?
4: Well, I must admit I'd always thought so, but yesterday, quite by chance, I noticed this on the map.
5: Oh, dear, speck of ink. I expect Lamb's been shaking his pen again.
4: Not a speck of ink. It's an island.
5: Oh.
4: The name's marked on this large-scale map over here, you see. Innuendo Island.
5: Innuendo? Well, what an extraordinary thing. Who does it belong to?
4: Well, I've asked Lamb to find out. He's been down in archives for 36 hours.
5: Well, that's what he's got to.
4: If that tropical island belongs to some unscrupulous power, they could be turning it into a military base.
5: That's quite right. You can't trust those, who did you say it belonged to?
6: Lord Branson, I've got the answer to your problem.
4: Oh, good. Yes, well, they can't hide these things very long from the Foreign Office, can they? Well, tell us then, who does Innuendo Island belong to?
6: Us, sir.
4: Oh, are you sure?
6: It was discovered by Captain Cook in 1760 and annexed shortly after. Present British Governor, Sir Granville Waltham Green. It's ours, all right.
5: Oh, good. Then we can turn it into a military base, can't we?
4: But this is extraordinary. Why have I heard nothing about this place?
5: Well, you're not here very often, Lord Branson.
6: Yes, sir. I think I can throw a little light on that, Lord Branson. I finally found the records under a lot of debris in the South Archives room. It seems that section was bombed during the war, and they haven't quite finished clearing up yet.
4: But I was here all through the war, and I don't remember a bomb hitting the Archives room. Which year did it happen?
6: 1917, apparently.
4: 19... Do you mean to say we've been out of touch with this British possession for 45 years?
6: No, it's a bit longer than that, actually. We don't seem to have heard from Sir Granville Waltham Green since he was appointed in 1910.
4: But this is fantastic! He was probably murdered. The island may be in a state of anarchy. They might even have reverted to cannibalism. We'll send someone out there at once.
5: Oh, that'll be a nice job for somebody.
4: Yes. Have you got your tropical kit?
5: No, funnily enough, I've never been in the... What?
6: Oh, I couldn't go.
5: Lord Branson, if I may say so, we're not even Foreign Office men, you know. We're from the General Assistance Department.
4: Quite. I don't want to lose any of my regular chaps. You two will be ideal for the job.
6: Look down there, man. Doesn't the Pacific look beautiful?
5: Yes, there's rather a lot of it, though, isn't there? Well,
6: I think the pilot's going to say something.
5: You see?
7: That's Port Ikahoka coming up on the port wing now.
5: Oh, it's coming up on the port. What a delightful name.
7: In the local lingo, copper, that means the end of the world.
5: In the local... Does it really? I see, yes. I suppose they hadn't heard about Innuendo Island in those days.
7: They still haven't. Are you sure this place exists, Cobber?
5: Well, I'll tell you this, Cobber. If we, we've come several thousand miles and it turns out it was a speck of ink after all, I shan't be at all pleased.
6: Innuendo Island is about 50 miles further east, pilot.
5: Yes.
6: We have to put down here as it has no airstrip.
7: How do you get the rest of the way? Swim?
6: No, we were rather hoping that won't be necessary. The British agent in Icky, whatever it is hiring a suitable boat.
5: Yeah, remember, when we get there, too, these people have been forgotten for 50 years.
6: Mm.
5: Now they must be brought up to date and prepared for self-government. To this end, I've brought with me some cricket kit, a copy of that Sunday paper colour supplement, and a gramophone record of someone called Clifford Richard. My secretary recommended that.
6: Oh, what a good idea. I wonder if they've got a gramophone.
5: Well, if they haven't, it'll be up to you to devise some other means of paying it. Where there's a will, there's a way, you know.
6: So, thank you. I can't help wondering what sort of setup we're going to find there. I wonder when old Sir Granville popped off and who took over. It's strange they've had no radio contact all these years.
5: When was wireless invented?
6: Funnily enough, I think there's something about that in the front of my diary. Yes, here we are. Useful information. speed of light in a vacuum.
0: That's not much help.
6: High tide at Southampton Water.
0: What are you talking about?
6: How to cure warts.
0: Oh.
6: Here it is. Marconi sent first transatlantic signals 1901.
0: 1901?
6: So innuendo could have a wireless.
0: I expect they like to keep themselves to themselves.
6: Anyway, I shan't be sorry to get down to earth again. Oh, I find these air journeys very trying. Yeah. 48 hours in the same seat is too long.
7: Stand by, Cobbers. We're going down now. Fasten your safety bolts, please.
6: Oh, do you mean to say we could have undone these things? Here we are on Innuendo Beach, Mum.
0: Yes, funny the boatman wouldn't stay. Just put us down on the beach and rushed off.
6: Yeah, almost as if he... Oh, you know, I'm beginning to get the nadgers again.
0: Now, steady, steady, steady, do. No doubt the islanders got that carrier pigeon with news of our arrival.
6: I expect they got it all right.
0: Yes.
6: Probably eaten it by now.
0: Yeah.
6: And they'll be waiting to do the same to us.
0: Now then,
6: remember what Lord Branston said about reverting to cannibalism?
0: Now, do keep a stiff upper lip. This is your chance to be a bit of a hero.
6: Yes, only I hope one of the islanders doesn't write to the Times describing how he cooked the first hero in spring.
0: Good heavens, there are people coming through the trees.
6: Oh, my goodness, yes, sir. A man leading them, eh? In a cocked hat.
0: Is that what it is?
6: Big plume of feathers and carrying a sword.
0: Look nonchalant, too. Look, hold your head erect.
6: Right.
0: Whistle, a happy tune.
6: Ooh, it's rather hard to do with a stiff upper lip.
0: Well, then leave it to me, leave it to me. I say, hello there. Hello, we from Britain.
6: We bring greetings.
0: Yes, greetings.
6: We friends. I'm
7: glad to hear it, gentlemen.
0: Oh,
7: welcome to Innuendo.
0: Thanks.
7: We got your message, of course.
0: Sure.
7: Had a big reception laid on at the harbour.
0: Yes.
7: Pity you missed it. A brass band's been practising all the week.
6: I don't think our boatman knew about the harbour.
7: We don't get many visitors here, you know.
0: No.
7: No, come to think of it, you're the first for, let me see, 49 years, I think it must be.
0: Really?
7: My name's Walton Green, the governor.
6: Oh, how do you... What?
0: You're Sir Granville... Are you sure?
7: Oh, yes, I'm quite sure. The governor, yes. Well, I am at the moment. I was thinking only last week I may be due for a new posting. Been here 52 years, you see.
0: Yes, we know.
7: But I think I'll apply for an extension.
6: Oh, but Majesty's government haven't heard from you for over half a century.
7: His Majesty's government, my dear fellow? Victoria's passed away. God bless her. Surely you've heard.
0: Leaving that aside, Sir Walter, my colleague was wondering why you've sent no dispatches all these years.
7: Quite frankly, there didn't seem to be anything to write.
8: 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Please check back soon.

0: This channel is currently offline for essential maintenance and will be back as soon as possible. Please check back soon.
1: Rich green gravy.
2: Oh, no, you have some. I don't think I will, thank you very much.
1: Well, our boatman's coming back to pick us up in a week's time, and after we've got home and made our report, you'll be seeing the supply boat again regularly, and lots of other boats as well.
3: May I ask, sir, what is your exact intention with regard to this island?
1: We're going to open it up,
2: Prince. Give you all the benefits of modern civilization, my dear chap.
3: Oh, this is very kind of you, sir. Could you perhaps tell us what some of these benefits are?
2: Well, I mean, Prince Hoagie wants to know... What are the benefits of modern civilization?
1: Well, there's the motor car, for instance.
2: Yes, there's the motor car.
1: All you chaps here go around on your feet. But our people use things called motor cars. That's if they've got road license, driving license, insurance, a 10-year test certificate, and somewhere to park. Actually, it's easier to go around on foot. Let's try again.
2: Yeah. Well, now, Sir Granville tells me that most of your families worship strange gods. All evening, he says, they sit staring at an object in the corner with faces depicted on it. In London, they wouldn't do that. They'd be happily and healthily employed watching television.
1: And then look at the food I saw being sold in your market. Loose fish, still wet from the sea.
2: Wet fish.
1: Yeah, when we get things organized, you'll be able to buy deep-frozen, pre-packed, semi-cooked fish fingers with powdered ketchup.
2: Yeah.
1: Much more hygienic.
2: Well, of course, and then we'll have labor exchanges where your men can go when they're out of work.
3: But we don't have any men out of work.
2: Oh, well, we'll soon fix that. Don't you worry, Prince. We have great plans for your island. My colleague and I will report that it's ideal for development. Don't you agree, Sir Granville? Oh, good heavens, look.
4: Oh, you must excuse the governor, Mr. Hamilton Jones. Ah. He does fall asleep rather easily.
2: Yes, so I see.
4: He's been here many years, you see. He came when our father was Prince of Innuendo. He taught us all to speak English.
1: But I can't understand why he let you get so out of touch. I mean, you'll never know what you've missed. 2 world wars, over 200 test matches, and the twist.
3: The twist, what is this, please?
1: Well, it's a kind of dance where you shake your, you move your, well, it goes something like this. Let's twist again like we did last summer.
3: Oh, yes, I see, yes. We used to have this dance on the island, but my father banned it. Too primitive.
2: I suppose your people have some interesting... Your people must have some interesting national dances, Prince Hoki.
3: Oh, yes. Every midsummer day, our people drink fermented gum juice and do a wild dance which we call... what is it, sister?
4: The Velita.
2: Oh, the Velita.
3: The Velita, yes. Sir Granville taught it to us. But tell me, gentlemen, are you quite sure you want to make these changes to our island?
2: Of course, my dear fellow, no trouble at all, I assure you. It's what we're here for.
3: You wouldn't allow anyone to change your mind.
2: Change our minds?
1: Change our minds over our dead bodies.
3: Yes, gentlemen, I see.
4: This way, Mr. Lamb. Shall we sit down for a moment by the waterfall?
1: Oh, I say, how beautiful it all is, and... jolly hot, too. What about popping in for a swim?
4: Oh, I'm afraid I have not got my costume with me.
1: Oh, but in all the South Sea Island films I've ever seen, they never... I mean, the heroine usually... that is, I don't see why... Do you feel this island's economy is on a sound basis?
4: I don't know about such things, but I am excited that you plan to develop the island.
1: I'm sure you must be.
4: But I think my brother, Prince Hoki, does not feel the same.
1: I expect it's just taking him a little while to grasp what it's all about. But I don't know why we're talking about Prince Hoki. Here we are, glorious sunshine, beautiful scenery, just you and me and the river, and as one of our English poets said, it makes me go all of a doodah.
4: Doodah? What is this doodah?
1: Oh, haven't you ever been in one? Well, it's

0: It's a bit like the Nadgers, only nicer.
1: Oh.
0: You know, for instance, when you... when two people are alone, like we are, and one of them's a beautiful girl, and so am I. I mean, and... there's just the two of us here, and...
2: Morning, Hugh.
3: Oh, glorious day, isn't it? Exploring the local facilities.
0: Well, I was hoping to till you appear.
3: What's that? Oh, Princess, I beg your pardon. Good morning, good morning.
1: Good morning, Mr. Harris.
0: Don't mind me saying so, one. What an extraordinary rig out you're wearing.
3: I don't know what you mean, too. This is my bathing costume.
0: Did you know there was a very nasty moth hole just by your right knee?
3: What? Oh, I say, I do apologize, Miss Princess.
0: Well, it's about the bathing pumps that surprised me, one. It's
3: bathing pumps?
0: Suspenders worn with long socks and flipper feet. Why have you got a piece of piping attached to your bowler hat?
3: I haven't seen one of those before. That's my snorkel.
0: Oh.
3: I'm going to swim off the South Beach. Prince Hokey, your brother, he tells me the sea bottom is very interesting to look at.
1: The South Beach?
3: Yes.
1: Oh, no. There must be some mistake. The water there is infested with sharks.
3: That wasn't the impression your brother gave me at all. He said he hadn't seen any sharks there for years.
1: But I can't understand it.
3: And in any case, by chance one did appear, he's given me this piece of freshly killed raw meat attached to my belt. He said if I threw that, the shark chap would take it and swim away.
1: Oh, no, please, this is a mistake. You must not swim there.
3: Oh, very well, if you say so.
0: Look, here comes the prince. We can ask him about it.
4: Ah, good morning, gentlemen.
1: Mr. Hokey, Mr. Hamilton Jones thinks you told him to swim off the South Beach where the sharks are.
4: Oh, dear. What a foolish mistake. When I advised him to look at the seabed there, I meant, of course, for him to do so from a boat. I do apologize,
3: I see,
4: Mr. Hamilton Jones. I failed to make myself clear.
3: Not at all, my dear fellow. My fault, I
4: say. Please permit me to provide you with a boat. One of our native canoes.
3: Oh.
4: Or a kayaks, as they are called. Mr. Lamb, perhaps you would like to go too?
0: Oh, yes, that sounds rather fun. The seabed's really interesting, isn't
4: it? Oh, my dear sir, you'll remember it as long as you live.
5: Get those wet things off.
3: Yes,
5: they'll bring some dry clothes and me water.
3: Thank you.
5: If I hadn't been fishing from my boat and seen yours go down, I don't know what would have happened.
3: No, I don't know.
0: I don't know either, but I saw a couple of sharks that seemed to have a rough idea. They had more teeth than Frankie Vaughan.
3: I can't understand what happened. One minute we were paddling along in the kayak, the next moment the bottom fell out.
5: Extraordinary, extraordinary. Come in.
4: Oh, excuse me. I have just heard about this terrible disaster. Are you all right, gentlemen?
3: I think we survived, thank you.
4: Oh, dear, I shall never forgive myself. I have been investigating the cause of the accident, gentlemen. It seems the previous owner of the kayak had been sleeping in it on the beach, and at night he lit a fire inside to keep him warm. This must have weakened the bottom.
3: Oh.
0: Which just goes to show you can't have your kayak unheated.
4: Very good joke.
0: Oh,
4: Englishmen jesting in the teeth of disaster.
0: Yes.
4: Extraordinary.
3: Morning, too.
0: Morning, one. Did you sleep well?
3: Like a log, my dear fellow. I had a funny experience last night, though. Do you know there was a charming little creature in my bed when I got there?
0: Really? Of course, these people do have strong feelings about hospitality.
3: No. This was some sort of animal or insect.
0: Oh.
3: Looked like a furry lobster with a tail.
0: A furry...
3: Yeah.
0: But that was a scorpion.
3: Was it? Well, I don't know about these things. Seemed a lovable little chap to me. I could have made friends with it.
0: You could have... don't you know scorpions have a deadly poisonous sting?
3: Oh, my goodness. Do they really? No, just as well I didn't know, isn't it?
0: A scorpion in your bed? That could have killed you.
3: Oh, dear, you got me worried now. Perhaps it's just as well the accident happened then.
0: What accident?
3: Well, I didn't see the little fellow at the bottom of the bed, so I just kicked my big stone hot water bottle down there, and I'm afraid it hit him on the head and killed him.
0: Oh, what a bit of luck. But why did you bring a stone hot water bottle to the tropics? Surely your bed doesn't need warming.
3: Oh, it's not for hot water, too. No, I fill it with whiskey, you see, in case I feel faint in the night. And I must say I usually do. Now, let's see.
0: Just a minute, man. You've got me worried with this scorpion.
3: Have I?
0: I had trouble last night, too.
3: Oh, what happened?
0: I stepped out onto my balcony for...
6: 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Please check back soon.

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1: Tomorrow they are due to return home. They will report what they have seen, and soon 1,000 others will come. Then our days of serenity will indeed be ended.
2: What more can we do, Your Royal Highness? Every way we try to kill them, they escape. I blew a poison dart at the one they call HJ, and it did him no harm. It is magic.
1: It is not magic, Tog. Your dart did not penetrate his clothing. I have discovered that beneath his tweed suit, he wears thick woolen undergarments.
2: Have you another plan, Your Highness?
1: Yes, I have. Before my father died, he told me a quantity of gunpowder was left here after a shipwreck many years ago. Kobo, bring me one of our traditional carved wooden gift boxes. Thank you. Tog, ask Sir Granville if I may borrow his encyclopedia.
2: Which volume do you want, O Prince?
1: B for bomb. How to make and where to put. But don't tell Sir Granville that, of course.
3: What? Come in.
2: Excuse my interrupting your mid-morning steep, Your Excellency. Right. But Prince Hawke bade me return your encyclopedia.
3: Oh, the encyclopedia, yes, thank you. I'm sorry I had to ask for it back in a hurry, but I wanted to look up something myself.
2: Prince Hawke thanks you and says he had already found the information he needed. He is preparing a small farewell gift for our distinguished visitor.
3: Oh, that will give them a surprise, eh? How thoughtful. The boat's due to pick them up in an hour. I've asked them here for a glass of sherry, as a matter of fact.
2: Then I must not detain you, sir. Here is your encyclopedia, volume A to B.
3: Yes, it is.
2: Good morning, Your Excellency.
3: Good morning, and say... Who is gone? Now then, let's see. A, yes, here we are, asthma... Aniseed, arsenic, yes. Let me see. Arsenic, a deadly poison which acts extremely quickly. Several notorious poisoners have administered arsenic in alcoholic drinks which conceal the taste. That's it. Yes, this sherry should do the trick. 2 or 3 grains are usually a fatal dose. I'll just put a tablespoonful in each glass. Now, let's see. 1 in the red glass, 1 in the blue, and none in the green. No, that's mine. Come in.
4: Sir Granville, I do hope we're not late.
5: We wanted to leave everything in order. We may be called away sooner than we think.
3: Yes, quite right. Come in, gentlemen. I've taken the liberty of pouring out the sherry.
4: Oh, thank you very much, Sir Granville.
5: I'd say, what attractive glasses, all different colors. Look.
3: Yes, local handicraft,
4: really?
3: You know.
4: Yes.
3: I thought you'd like the red and the green. Or was it the red and the blue? Wait a minute. I think it was... it may have been the blue and the green.
5: Well, it doesn't matter, does it? I mean, let's all just help ourselves.
4: Yes,
5: I'll have this blue one.
4: And I'll have the red one. Makes the drink look nice, sir.
5: Yes, I'll propose a toast. To Innuendo Island in the Sun.
4: That's it.
5: I'm afraid it won't be so warm where we're going.
3: Oh, I shouldn't bank on that, gentlemen. I mean, I wonder who that is. Come in.
1: Ah, good morning, Your Excellency, gentlemen.
3: It's you, Your Highness. Come in, come in. We're just about to have...

0: give
1: up. Oh, I see, a charming thought.
2: Yes, there is something inside there, sir.
3: Oh, yes, Mr. Lamb. Yes. It contains a mixture which we islanders find to be a cure for illness and misfortune.
0: Oh,
3: indeed, a cure for almost everything.
0: Well, well, well, that sounds handy, doesn't it? When things go wrong, we just open that box and all our troubles are over.
3: Yes. We would like you to wait until you are in your boat and our island is disappearing below the horizon. Then is the time to open the box.
4: Oh, how very touching. I'm sure when we do that, a little piece of me will come winging back to this lovely island.
3: It is very possible, sir. And now I must leave you.
0: Thank you so much, my dear.
3: Farewell.
0: Farewell. What a charming fellow, don't you think, Sir Granville?
4: Oh, dear, he's gone to sleep again. Yeah. Sir Granville, sorry to wake you up, but we have to be off soon.
5: Oh, what? Oh, yes.
0: We were just about to drink a toast.
5: Oh, a toast? Yes, yes, of course. Now, let me see. You had the red glass, and you had the green glass, and I had the blue glass. No, I think it was the... the green glass, I meant to have... Yes, that's it. Green's my lucky colour, you know. Or is it red?
0: Well, surely you know which is your lucky colour, don't you?
5: You know, wait a minute. They were this way round, weren't they? So that one there is... yes. Would you mind changing glasses, Mr. Lamb? No, it might be his.
4: I don't understand all this fuss about the glasses. Oh, is the sherry poisoned or something?
5: Yes.
4: What?
5: It's no use. I'll have to admit it. I'll never remember which glass is which. I meant to poison you both.
0: Oh, did you? Oh, dear, that's not playing the game, is it?
4: Why on earth should you want to poison us?
5: Can't you see? For 50 years, I've had a marvelous life here. Peace, sunshine, 14 hours sleep a night. Now you're going back to London, they'll recall me. I'll be retired and spend the rest of my days eking out my pension in the rain.
0: Well, all good things come to an end, you know. And you needn't have worried about your pension. Retired colonial governor like you, they'd probably have made you vice chairman of the National Coke Board.
5: Did I don't know anything about Coke.
0: All right, chairman, then. I say would have, of course, because things are a bit different now. I mean, this poisoning business is a bit naughty. Have to be reported, you know.
5: Yeah, I'll be disgraced.
0: You will.
5: My whole career ruined. The career I've worked for ever since I was at Eton.
0: Well, you should have thought of that before, you silly old... I beg your pardon. Did you say you were at Eton?
5: Yes, that's right. I was there 1890 to 1900.
0: Bless me, sir. I was there in 1918. Who was your housemaster?
5: Yeah, that was old J.G. Proudfoot.
0: My goodness, it was old Buffy Proudfoot.
5: Buffy, yes,
0: he
5: Buffy.
0: He was my housemaster. Still there, as a matter of fact. Yes, saw him the other day, getting on a bit now, of course.
5: He would be.
0: Thinking of giving up Rugger.
5: He's not, is he? It was old Crudwell there in your day.
0: Was he there in my day?
5: Used to burp during prep, I remember. He could cane three boys at the same time, I remember.
0: Yes, my word, those were the days, weren't they? An old Woodcock, remember him?
5: Yes.
0: He had a funny nickname. What was it now?
5: I can't remember. The anxiety of those last 2 days has been too much for me. Last night I lay awake worrying about the future till nearly 10:30.
0: 10:30? Oh, my dear fellow, that won't do at all. Let's talk this over. We'll help you out, won't we, too?
4: Well, are you forgetting this man tried to poison us?
0: Yes, yes, I know that. Don't fuss over details. Now, the important thing is, chap from my old school's in a spot of trouble. You weren't by any chance the Walton Green who carved his name on the wooden seat?
5: Yes, yes, that was me.
0: No.
5: Yes, I did it. I did the day I left.
0: Would you believe it? Still there 20 years later, you know. Jolly uncomfortable, too. But what a marvellous change. Did you hear that, too? Sir Granville carved his name on the seat in the organ loft.
4: I can't say I find that sort of thing very amusing, actually.
5: Oh. You know, I remember seeing it once when I went back there from Cambridge.
0: Did you? Yes,
4: Wasting time, one. We're supposed to... just a minute. Did you say you went to Cambridge, Sir Granville?
5: Yes, that's right. Trinity.
4: Well, isn't that amazing? That's my old college. Look here, Granners. What could we do to help you?
5: Well, really, the best thing would be if you could forget all about us. Most of the locals aren't looking forward to the changes either, you
0: know. Well, we'd like to help, but I don't see how we could forget all about you.
5: We've been forgotten for 50 years, remember. All you do when you get back to London is tell them there's nothing here. Say the place was destroyed by a volcano or something.
0: All right, Sir Granville, we'll do it your way. In your

0: who can go back to being just a speck of ink on the map.
1: Oh, my dear chap, that is good of you.
0: Not at all.
1: I can't tell you how grateful I am.
0: Oh, dear.
1: Well, this calls for a celebration.
0: Yes.
1: You'll take a little sherry, won't you?
0: Look,
1: there's some poured out already. Help yourself.
0: Thank you.
1: Wait a minute, I'll give you a toast, can I?
0: Yes.
1: Eton and Cambridge.
0: Eton and Cambridge. Unusual sherry, this, isn't it?
2: Yeah, very intriguing flavor.
0: Yes.
2: Anyway, that's all settled. You see, Sir Granville, there was no need to poison the sherry. These things can all be settled by... the sherry.
0: Oh, my goodness. I finished mine, too. What are we going to do?
2: Prince Hokey's present. He said the stuff in that box would cure anything.
3: This channel is currently offline for essential maintenance and will be back as soon as possible. Please check back soon.
2: Oh, it's all coming back to me now.
4: Oh, he's very sorry. He has only just learned that you promised to forget our island.
2: I'd like to forget it as soon as possible. Where's my colleague?
0: I'm here.
3: This channel is currently offline for essential maintenance and will be back as soon as possible. Please check back soon.
2: What did he give us?
4: It was Epsom salt.
0: Epsom salt instead of arsenic? What shocking inefficiency. Couldn't happen in England.
5: Modeling crew of the men from the Ministry were Wilfred Hyde White and Richard Murdoch, with Roy Dutrice, Austin Trevor, David Graham, Norma Ronald, and John Casabon. The Men from the Ministry is written and produced by Edward Taylor.
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1: Thank you. 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
2: You can see for me.
1: I went down to Palm Springs last week, and they really have a housing shortage down there. In fact, I saw one ad in the paper that read for rent. $50 a month, a size 38 shadow. Palm Springs is really wonderful, isn't it? In 1 week, you get healthy enough to go back to work and poor enough to have to. And it's so ritzy, the snakes in that part of the desert don't have rattles. In back, they have built-in recorders that play nothing but Castellanos. What prices the hotels get? I stepped up to the clerk and asked him if he could give me a suite for $5, and he handed me a Hershey bar. You should have seen the hotel I stopped at. What a place. There was a sign in the room, "Don't turn off the electric fan. It's holding up the walls." What a broken-down room. The only time it had a ceiling was when a low cloud went by. But I finally got a beautiful room with a very high ceiling, except when the elevator came down. And it's so hot down in Palm Springs, one lens fell out of my smoked glasses and my right eye got burned black. For a week, I walked around looking like an overgrown panda. Panda, you know, he has one white eye and one white eye. And my lens fell, you know. And, the last time I buy a gag from the Griffith Park Zoo, I want to tell you. While I was in Palm Springs, those jet planes passed over on their way to New York. And I don't know if they were traveling fast enough to create a vacuum, but 10 acres of tumbleweed followed them as far as Iowa. I'm not saying they went fast, but the pilots got the hiccups. He hicked in Salt Lake City and cupped over Chicago. When they landed, my sponsor sent me a wire reading. This shows you what hot air will do if you direct it right.
3: 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Those lovely tropical scenes will make you want to

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1: 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Please check back soon.

0: I'm glad I waited for you. Now, ladies and gentlemen, I want you to meet a fine young singer who recently returned from a trip back east. If you had good eyesight, you saw him in Anchors Away. The original Thin Man, one of the greatest guys who almost lived, Andy Russell's grandfather, Frank Sinatra. Right? Coming along.
1: Thanks, ladies and gentlemen. Thank you, Bob.
0: Well, I'm glad to see you, Frank. You're looking as strong and handsome as ever.
1: Thank you, Robin, and you're looking as intelligent and as sophisticated as ever.
0: Boy, is television going to louse up this program. Tell me, Frankie, how was your trip east?
1: Wonderful, Bob. I flew, you know. Made it in 12 hours.
0: Gee, that's pretty good time.
1: Yes, it is, considering that I had to stop at Albuquerque to change pigeons. You know, Bob, I had a small accident. I had to bail out of that.
0: You had to bail out? What happened?
1: Well, when we got over Denver, the pigeon hit a downdraft and the recoil threw me off.
0: You'd be a little kick on that last one. Say, you really covered a lot of territory back there. Yeah. Tell me, are the hotel rooms still scarce in New York? Huh?
1: Still scarce? Well, I took a ride down Riverside Drive.
0: So what?
1: So nothing.

0: General Grant was sitting on a park bench and getting $10 a day for renting out his tomb.
1: Well, you must have felt right at home in there.
0: No, Bob, you see, I say...
1: Wait a second! Oh, Frank, read the cues. Wait for laugh. Right there.
0: I lost my head. I
1: almost lost my laugh.
0: Bob, I stayed with my folks over in Hoboken. I'm from the north, you know. That's my hometown. I went to grammar school there.
1: I bet you were the spitball champion, huh?
0: Not me. The other kids threw the spitballs.
1: Well, how come you didn't throw them?
0: Well, they used to wrap me up inside and let me do the steering.
1: Gee, just think, Frank. Only a few years ago, we were both living on the wrong side of the tracks, and here we are today. Next door neighbors in North Hollywood.
0: Uh-huh. So you're the guy that lives next door to me.
1: Yeah, what about it?
0: Bob, then must you raise sheep?
1: That isn't the reason, Frankie. I'm doing all of Lana Turner's knitting now.
0: My invocation. Say, Robin, I got a complaint to make, though.
1: What about?
0: Well, I can't understand that dog of yours. Look, I've been living there for months, and he still barks at me when he sees me laying around the yard. Doesn't he like me?
1: Oh, it isn't that, Frankie. It's just that he's never seen a bone with a bow tie on it before.

0: me here for my lawyer, boy.
1: Frank, that's a nice-looking house you live in, and that's a nice driveway you have there, too.
0: Yeah, it costs quite a bit, but it's worth it.
1: Yeah, that was a good idea, surfacing it with Crush Crosby records. By the way, Frank, have you seen old Butterbeam lately?
0: Yeah, I've seen Mount Baldy. I ran across Bing in New York.
1: Really? What else is doing in the Bowery? But, Frank, it's a good thing you're back in Hollywood now. You know, while you're away, a certain actor has been taking over some of your Bobby Sock business and has been squealing for him.
0: Really? What's the name of this hijacker?
1: Oh, you've heard the name. Van Johnson.
0: Van. What is that, a movie actor or a trucking company?
1: Are you kidding? That's a charm school with freckles.
0: Sure, I heard about him, Bob. Say, tell me, what's the secret of Van's charm, anyway?
1: Well, let's ask Frances. Frances, come here. She's got all the inside.
0: Yeah, the outside ain't bad either.
1: Say, Frances, will you step in here? I want you to settle a question between me and Frankie.
2: Gee, is it really Frank Sinatra?
0: In the flesh.
1: Stop bragging.
2: Why, Frank, I didn't know you were coming down here tonight.
0: Neither did I, Frances. Been windy, hasn't it? You know, Frances, you should see more of me.
2: Well, I'd like to. Where'd you leave it?
0: Hey, Frances here.
3: Nice work, kid. Oh, you're the one.
1: Frances, Frank has something to ask you.
0: Yeah, Frances, I want a kind of quick reaction. To be blunt, who do the girls like better, me or Van Johnson or me?
2: Well, it's hard to say. The girls really go wild over Van's golden hair.
0: What do you mean, golden hair? All he got was an egg shampoo, and they forgot to comb out the yolk.
2: Oh, you two are just jealous because you don't have a cute cowlick like Van.
0: I had a cowlick like that once.
2: Well, why doesn't your hair stand up on end?
0: That is where the cow licked me. That isn't where the cow licked me. Gee whiz, my records are still selling big. Why do I stand here reading this junk when I got
1: now,
0: money in the
1: bank? What do you mean, junk? I use nothing but sophisticated material. No powered leftovers. Yeah, I'm not kidding.
0: Well, to me, it's still junk.
1: Oh, yeah? If you're going to get tough, put up your dukes.
0: Okay, I got enough. Start something.
1: Okay, take that. Stop. Why, Frances, you afraid we'll hurt each other?
2: No, but the sound man is getting awful tired.
1: Did you leave a call? Come on, take it. Come here, Frances.

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Please check back soon.

Tonight, folks, we're going to take a little excursion into the land of fantasy and bring you as weird and chilling a ghost story as you ever heard. We're going to do the life of Frank Sinatra. If you will, Mr. Ennis.

0: Life of Frank Sinatra. We take you back to the fateful night of June 8th, 1919. A fateful night indeed. Because on that night, nothing happened. Nothing happened, and they named it Frank Sinatra. As the stork swooped low over the Sinatra home with his precious little bundle, he said,
1: I better leave this and get away fast. They may have their heart set on a baby.
0: So, little Frankie is born. And when Papa Sinatra comes home from work, he peeks at the thin figure and says happily,
2: Ah, I see we're having spaghetti tonight.
0: But time marches on, and Frankie gets bigger, thanks to helium gas. And even at that early age, his mother knew he was going to be very intelligent. When she looked down at the infant lying in his crib, Frankie would open his big blue eyes and say,
3: Cuckoo, hey.
0: At the age of 5, Frankie gets into his first fight with the kid next door.
4: I give up. Don't hit me again. Don't hit me again.
5: Okay, and let that be a lesson.
0: In school, Frank meets a young Southern boy, Edgar Ennis. As boys will, they size each other up carefully, then speak.
6: Hiya, fatso.
7: All right, children, we'll start the day's lesson.
8: Say, teacher, ain't you going to call the roll?
7: No, I got a quicker way. Will all those pupils who are absent please raise their hands? See, every day perfect attendance.
1: The teacher's a moron. No wonder I'm an idiot.
7: Robert Hope, you're a bad boy, and you're a bad influence on the rest of the children here in the fifth grade.
1: How's that, teacher?
7: Well, this is the second morning this week you come to class without a shave. And another thing, Robert, take off that pointed dunce cap.
1: What dunce cap?
3: Hey, Teach, that's his head, hey.
7: Yeah. Hey, you fat as mustache.
3: Hey, your mother's stuffed eggplant.
7: Hey,
1: your sister's tricycle. Wait.
7: Yeah, and Francie Langford, you can stay after school today.
5: But, teacher, why should I stay after school? I know all the answers.
7: Yeah, I know. Now stop arguing with me. Your children are impossible. I've sent for the principal.
1: Oh, what's this, Frankie? This ought to be fun. I rigged up a bucket of water over the door, and when the principal opens the door, it'll tip the bucket. Shh, here he comes now.
2: Silly bee, started for the classroom and walked right into the swimming pool. All right, children, let's all line up and have our little ears inspected now. All right, Frankie, step up here. Well, that ear's clean, and now for the other one. Frankie!
3: What's the matter, Princey? Is it dirty?
2: Oh, but where did you find a place to buy gum?
3: Who bought gum? That's the same piece I had there last week.
9: Hey, huh?
1: I just wanted to see if you left anything out. I guess...
9: Hey, Prince, I've got clean ears. Look behind them and see.
2: Okay. You have two clean ears. Now let me look behind the other two.
9: Hey, Principal, I got a question in arithmetic. Is the quadratic complex made up of coordinates to satisfy a homogeneous algebraic equation of degree 2?
2: Huh?
9: I said... Is the quadratic complex made up of coordinates to satisfy a homogeneous algebraic...
2: This puck is trying to clear my racket.
0: Eager for fame and fortune, Frank teams up with Bob Hope and goes into show business. We find Frank and Bob applying for their first job in a Hoboken nightclub.
1: Frank, my new act will kill the people.
3: Maybe so, Bob, but I think you should stick to just telling jokes.
1: You do?
3: Yeah, I don't think it'll look right, a man doing a bubble dance.
1: Oh, it's okay. I move fast. I won't catch cold. Well, here's the place, Frank. Kelowna's Mickey Finn Inn.
10: Yeah.
1: Boy, what a tough-looking joint.
3: What makes you think it's so tough?
1: Well, just look at the hat check, girl. She's checking the hats with the heads in them.
3: Hey, Bob.
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1: Don't stop, Frank. 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

0: my special livery that gets them, you see. 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
1: Why not? Most of our customers like an egg in their beer. And now, Sinatra, let's hear what you can do.
2: Okay.

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Got a date with an angel.

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1: The Kraft Music Hall with Bing Crosby, John Scott Trotter and his orchestra, Marilyn Maxwell, the music maids and men, Yuki, the charioteers, and that distinguished author and globetrotter, Bob Hope. But here's Bing Crosby with a tune they're singing all over the United Nations from Brooklyn to Bombay.

0: With huge quotas to be filled on the 5th War Loan, let's not lose any time getting it on the line for those infantrymen on the beaches. And today, June 15th, being Infantry Day, what better way to salute the indomitable spirit of those men who take land and hold it by standing on it than by buying more and more war bonds. You can dig the extra dough by buying less of everything that you think you need. Now's the time to conserve and to stay on the job. You can do that by keeping physically fit. Exercise amply, eat sparingly, keep yourself in good shape. You hear that, John Scott?
1: I think you're right, Bing. I'm going to join a gym this very evening.
0: So fast?
1: The grass don't grow under my feet.
0: Too shady.
2: Yeah. Should be like me, Mr. Trotter. When I was in grammar school, I can lick any kids my age.
0: You have many fights, Yuki?
2: No, all the kids my age were in high school.
0: So much for biographical data on Yuki. We turn now to the charioteers, and Milkman, keep those bubbles quiet.
3: Milkman, keep those bottles quiet.

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1: Thus, the Charioteers, before turning to a new tune from the picture Going My Way, we turn to a likely lad who prefers to have us go his way.
2: Salad days are here again. 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

0: time marches back. 1928, World Athletes Parade as Olympic Games open in Amsterdam and thousands gaze in frank admiration. Here at home, women's skirts climb to a new high as millions gaze in frank admiration. 1928, and as America enjoys its House of Cards prosperity, many a young man who's just bought a new car can be heard whispering to his sweetheart,
1: "Oh, sorry, we got stuck so far from home, honey."
2: "Oh, that's all right, Harry. It gives us a chance to get to know each other a little bit better."
1: Yeah, I guess it did.
2: "Wouldn't it be wonderful if you didn't have to push a car when it ran out of gas?"
1: "Yeah, I was thinking, imagine me really running out."
2: "Are you sure it's only a mile more to push?"
1: "Positive. It's all uphill, too."
2: "Well, how about a little rest,
1: huh?" "Okay, climb in the car. You steer a while and I'll push."
2: "Honestly, Harry, my feet are just on fire from pushing."
1: "Well, why don't you cut holes in the front of your shoes for ventilation?"
2: "Oh, now, wouldn't a girl look silly walking around with holes cut in front of her shoes?"
1: "Yeah." "Yeah. Well, if you want to cool your tootsies, how about wading in that brook over there? Come on, I'll beat you."
3: "Harry, wait for me."
1: "Come on in. Come on. This wading's great. Makes your feet feel fine and cool."
2: "Well, they'd even feel cool if you took off your shoes and socks."
1: "I can't."
2: "Why not?"
1: "No socks."
2: "Oh, Harry, you're so silly. But like it says in that song,

0: Friends.
1: Drop that young lady. Friends, I have happy news for you. Bob Hope is leaving the country. Lacking the temerity to linger longer on the North American continent while Paramount's forthcoming bitter pill, The Road to Utopia, is flashed before an irate nation, Hope has for the nonce wound up the 30-minute dozer with which he lulls people in polishing their pearly whites, and is again planning to make life in the remoter battle stations ruggeder by bombarding the defenders of our way of life with his way of living. If you can call his anecdotes and conundrums living. All that will remain of Hope for us here at home will be a modest little 60,000-word treatise on Bob Hope, by Bob Hope, and called I Never Left Home.
2: That's it.
1: This, I'm told, hits the stands this very day. Right, Rob?
2: Yes, by now thousands of my public have a copy of my book in their hands.
1: What a spot for a soap commercial.
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1: Yeah, what did you?
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2: Oh, this will deal the cinema a fatal blow. What class of people were you catering to when you penned this pitiful pamphlet,
1: Well, it was written to appeal to all classes, Dad, from the ultra-intelligent...
2: Just a minute. What are you doing?
1: It was written to appeal to all people, from the ultra-intelligent right down to you.
2: Mm-hmm. You really think I'll enjoy it?
1: On second thought, no, it doesn't give track odds, but you might... You might enjoy it. There's really nothing in it a baby couldn't understand.
2: Oh, I see. You're catering to the carriage trade?
1: Is that bad? At your place alone, I can sell out a whole edition.
2: Say, tell me, Beaky. Whatever gave you the idea you were the literary type?
1: No? Mm-hmm. Let me ask you this, Beaky. What gave you the idea I'm not?
2: Well, look how you dress.
1: At least when I'm finished dressing, I'm not afraid to look.
2: That is precisely what I mean. You're conventional. You have no flair, no imagination.
1: Mm-hmm.
2: A man of your literary caliber should carry a cane.
1: Okay, I'll borrow yours. Or is one of your horses using it, right?
2: Which cane would you like? You see, you know not of the ways of the literati. If I were an author, now I'd wear a flowing tie.
1: Oh, you couldn't handle a tie.
2: Pourquoi?
1: Come again?
2: Pourquoi?
1: Pourquoi? Oh, you'll have to clean that up. There's people listening. No, but I mean, you couldn't handle a tie, because with ties you have to wear shirts, too.
2: What do you call this?
1: I don't know, but it's the first time I ever saw a bull turret with a slip cover.
2: Now, look, ease off of my... Will you, slouch pouch?
1: Don't call me names, Hydrant Head. You know, you ought to be... You know, you ought to be ashamed to be seen in that wardrobe of yours. You know, you're supposed to wear your underwear on

0: But could I get in here edgewise?
1: Oh, cute trick, John, for a guy without any edges.
0: I just would like to shake the hand of a brother author. I, too, am writing a book about myself.
1: How many volumes?
0: I don't know yet, Bob. I need expert advice. I have the beginning and the end, but I'm worried about my middle.
1: If I had a middle like yours, I'd worry, too, John. You could use a bulldozer, though. You could.
2: Can I squeeze in here, gentlemen?
1: Squeeze in, but remember, we're no gentlemen. You still on the show? How do you feel about being in contact with the outside world? How do you feel? That's you, Max. Sweet. That's an IQ. That's all I'm going to say. You can go on. All right.
2: Does your book tell you all about your trip to Africa, Bob?
1: I'll tell you. It's tell all. Tell all.
0: I'm not the only one who's going to read it, Max.
1: Does your book tell all?
2: Yeah, well,
1: thank you. Everything, Max.
3: You upset him a little chemically, Max.
1: There's even a... Thank you. There's even a... Do I get money, too? There's even a... Check with John Connie right away. There's even a special chapter for tab ears. Say, how about how I dated one of those cute little Arabian babes?
2: Well, where did you take her?
1: No place. We just stayed home.
3: The kid saves plenty of money that way.
1: Yeah, she was broke anyway.
2: Well, that doesn't sound very exciting, just staying home.
1: Oh, in the first place, it's different the way I do it. And in the second place, she lived in a harem.
2: A harem?
1: Yeah, that's a floor show with a husband. What a life. Too bad Papa here is not up to that kind of living.
3: Oh, are you suggesting that I'm past my prime? Why, my poor bloated boy, just a few years ago, a very few short years ago, I was a small boy in baggy rompers.
1: Well, you're a big boy now. Why don't you take them off?
3: I'm told that you omitted from your boring little brochure all mention of the sordid commercial tricks that you resorted to.
1: Well,
3: that snide way you had of garnering a few shekels.
1: Well, what was wrong with it? It was business.
3: Nice business. Running out every time you heard the siren to sell the Arabs tickets to the air raid shelter.
1: Well, it was legit. I was showing Let's Face It inside.
3: That's just like going from ice cream to chopped liver.
1: Yeah.
3: Tell us, what else caught your vagrant interest on the dark continent, Plow Prowl? I have a few laid by, you know.
1: Well, I'll tell you, slag bag. I found the mummies over there very interesting, mummies.
3: Did you date any of them?
1: No, I didn't care to cut in on your generation, but they're... But they're really amazing, those mummies. Just imagine, people dead over 2,000 years preserved by just being wrapped up.
4: Same as the Hope.
1: Who unwrapped it?
4: Wait a minute, I'm not a mummy.
1: No, let me see your birth certificate.
4: Now, look, I was just going to ask you, did you write your book with a pencil or a typewriter?
1: Well, like Shakespeare and many other really great writers, Yuki, I used a quill.
4: Oh, yeah? Well, where'd you get enough quills to write a whole book?
1: I went over to Crosby's yard and picked up stork feathers.
4: Oh.
1: File that boy under you, straight man.
5: You know, I'm glad you mentioned Crosby, Bob. How'd you happen to make the Princess and the Pirate at Samuel Goldwyn's without Bing?
1: Well, Cart, they just found someone they thought would make a better princess. I'm a pirate, of course.
3: Well, of course. I heard what Goldwyn's paying you. You're a thief.
1: Nice thing to say after I did try to get you some part-time work as technical advisor on the character of Captain Kidd. Why didn't you take it?
3: What do I know about pirate captain?
1: Nothing, but you know plenty about kids.
3: Which reminds me, I'm glad you brought that up. Happy thought. Sunday, I hit the jackpot.
1: How, Bing?
3: Father's Day.
1: Father's Day?
3: Yeah.
1: Yeah. Isn't that wonderful, Father's Day? What do you think you'll get from Sinatra?
3: Oh! As we say up in Alaska among the Eskimos on the road to Utopia, Rob, put it there, pal. I don't care where I'm going, just as long as I'm with you.
6: Put it there, pal. Put it there.
3: You know, I saw Let's Face It.
1: Yeah, and I saw Dixie, too.
6: Put it there, pal. Put it there.
3: Alaska's full of wolves.

0: Don't you even fool a calf. Hit me with your biscuit or come over with some skin, son.
1: Put it back.
0: You know, I think your jokes are great.
1: You do?
0: It's just that folks don't like to laugh. Put it there, pal. Put it there.
1: Put that fish back in the bowl.
0: Your face.

0: never covered up a pot. We make a perfect pair. Put it there. My colleague.
1: My crony.
0: My cohort.
1: My friend.
0: Companion.
1: Confederate.
0: Chums to the end.
1: Like meat and potatoes.
0: Or salt and tomatoes. Boy,

0: me a new job today.
1: Well, you should have grabbed it, Ken.
0: Now, wait a minute. I didn't know you felt that way.
1: Well, I always like to see a fella better himself. What kind of a job?
0: Well, you see, I picked up some groceries for Mrs. C, and I finished my shopping so fast, the grocery man realized I must know his stock pretty well, so he asked me if I'd like a job as a clerk.
1: Well, good job. Chance to get next to a lot of tomatoes.
0: Yeah, I know. I'm thinking it over. I have some spare time, and those grocers really need all the help they can get.
1: You're right. The war has hit the grocery biz pretty hard. As you ladies probably know, guys who used to sell you pineapples are now throwing a different kind of pineapple at Nazi machine gun nests. Your grocer was left shorthanded just at a time when people are buying more groceries because they're working harder to turn out planes and guns and ships and tanks. So if any of you ladies can't take a war job and you have some spare time, go see your grocer. If you can help him out full or part-time. He needs your help, and he'd really appreciate it if you could see your way clear to give him a hand on his busiest days. Think it over.
2: 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Please check back soon.

0: I'll be seeing you. That's the dream of every infantryman holding his little piece of ground, because he knows the battle line is only as strong as its weakest link. And he's not going to be that link. I say every infantryman because we've finally gotten around to recognizing and giving a little credit to the foot slogging soldier without whom wars can't be won. Your infantryman is the first guy to set foot on a beach. He's the last guy to get leave and the very last guy to get a string of ribbons for his tunic. Today was Infantry Day. There's no better way to observe it than by adding your best and biggest buy to the Fifth War Loan. Every bond you buy is a vote of confidence and another weapon in the hands of the men who are fighting to defend our happy future. Good night.
1: Tune in to Kraft Music Hall next Thursday at this same time, and our guest will be George Murphy. Bob Hope appeared tonight through the courtesy of the Pepsodent Company. Marilyn Maxwell appeared through the courtesy of Metro-Goldwyn-Mayer, the producer of the Technicolor musical, Bathing Beauty.

0: Remember, in mustard, too, you get the kind of quality for which Kraft Foods are famous. First, there's that mild, creamy, smooth Kraft salad mustard with the golden color and the tangy flavor that adds zest to salad dressings, hot-cooked vegetables, cheese, and egg dishes. 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
6: Hello.
3: Oh, hello, Cheeky. Hello, Cheeky. Oh, hello, Cheeky.
6: Hello.
7: Hello.
8: What a funny way to make a living.
9: Hey, listen, you chaps, I've had a good idea.
7: Yes, you told us about it. 1951, wasn't it?
9: No, no. This is another one.
8: Good Lord, is this a record?
7: No, this is on tape.
9: Oh. Seriously. Seriously, I think we should give the show a theme this week. Let's devote it all to love. There's so much strife and violence in the world. It'd be nice if we did a show all about love.
8: All right.
7: All right.
9: Now, how shall we start?
8: Give us a kiss.
9: No. No. No. Oh, well, all right.
8: He's the only man I know who uses garlic aftershave.
9: All right, here we go, Dennis. Love is caring.
8: Love is sharing.
7: Love is doing rude things in the bushes.
9: No, come on! That's... That is no way to get things going.
7: Oh, yes, it is.
9: Shut up!
7: That's not very loving.
9: All right, shut up, darling.
7: That's better.
9: Love is a welcoming voice. Love is a key in the door. Love is not minding when he doesn't...
7: It's a bit boring, this.
8: Boring? It's downright unhealthy. Show about love with no crumpet in it.
7: Yeah.
8: Let's go out and find a nice, healthy meanwhile. Taxi!
9: Yes, Gov?
7: Drive us to the nearest meanwhile.
9: Meanwhile, in a psychiatrist's office just outside the libido.
8: Okay, Professor. Go on with what you were saying.
7: You realize that there is no such thing as racial superiority. You look as you do because nature looks after her own.
8: Mm-hmm.
7: Your skin has a darker pigmentation because this gives you protection against the burning rays of the equatorial sun.
8: Oh, I see.
7: Your hair is tightly curled close to the scalp so that the thorns and creepers found in the jungle cannot catch in your hair.
8: Oh, yes.
7: And your distinctive loose-limbed gait gives you increased agility in avoiding the wild animals native to the region. Is that clear?
8: Well, I do have just one more question, Professor.
7: What's that?
8: What the hell am I doing in Chiswick?
9: And a baby asleep in your arms. Love is all these things. There, wasn't that nice?
7: Lovely Tim.
9: Well, now, I suppose we should do a meanwhile.
8: No, not yet. Let's do a song instead.
9: On the theme?
8: Oh, yes, on the theme.
10: Love is a many splendid thing.
9: Splendid? If that's true, why don't more men marry tattooed ladies?
8: My Uncle Osric married a tattooed lady, you know.
7: I beg your pardon?
8: I said my Uncle Osric married a tattooed lady, you know.
7: Really?
8: Yes, she was covered from head to foot with every word of an Agatha Christie thriller.
7: Good Lord.
8: 45 when he married, what with one thing and another, he never did get round to finding out who did it. Shame about her, she finished up in a public library in East Ham. Yeah.
7: I think I borrowed her once. Short, fat woman with property of East Ham Corporation tattooed on her...
9: Please, oh. No. Love is the strongest emotion known to man. Well, when I say to man, I don't mean just men. Women as well. I don't want you to think I'm...
8: Oh,
9: I mean, ladies
8: Tim,
9: like it as well.
8: Shut up. No. Let us take you back to visit some of the great lovers of the past. First, Adam and Eve.
11: Adam, this is the fourth time you've been late home this week. Is there another woman?
12: Don't be stupid. Come here, darling.
11: Adam, what are you doing?
12: Turning over a new leaf.
8: Encyclopedia of the Air, letter R.
9: Romance. Inhabitants of Rome. They invaded Britain.
12: Give it here.
8: Good. Romance. A glamorous and sentimental atmosphere engendered by the male of the species to put the female in a more receptive frame of mind. This atmosphere can be produced by soft lights, sweet music, and tender words. A quicker and more effective method is to get a Mozart on four large gins.
7: Have another gin, darling.
11: Oh, all right.
7: Say when.
11: After this one, I should think.
8: I proposed to a girl last night.
9: Great. When's the wedding?
8: What wedding?
9: I don't quite understand. If you didn't propose marriage, what did you propose?
8: A day trip to Broadstairs.
7: We spent our honeymoon at Broadstairs.
9: Really?
7: Yeah, took the wife. Couldn't find anybody else. Never forget it.
9: Forget what?
7: I've forgotten. Oh, no. The honeymoon. Oh, I learned a lot that first night.
9: Did you?
7: Yes, I took a Reader's Digest to the loo and the door jammed.
9: Did you increase your word power?
7: Among other things, yeah.
9: What about your wife?
7: I came out. She was playing Scrabble with the night porter.
8: What was your honeymoon like, Tim?
9: You may not believe this, but I was very naive. I said to my wife, "What shall I do, darling?" And she said, "Whatever would give you the biggest thrill."
8: What did you do?
9: Went to the reading room at the British Museum and shouted, "Knickers!" When I got back, she was playing Scrabble with the night porter.
7: Night porter? I wonder.
9: Why did you never marry, John?
8: Well, I just never got round to it. Anyway, when you're a night porter in a hotel, the hours aren't suitable. Played a lot of Scrabble, don't know what I mean.
7: What?
8: I meant Dennis. Dennis, tell us about your love life.
4: Certainly. Hi, fans. Dennis Valentino is alive and well, king here. This lad's a laugh a minute, you know.
8: No!
4: Very well, back to my mistress, the piano. What would you like to do tonight? And what would you like to eat? And then perhaps back to my place for a quick arpeggio. Please yourself.
7: Come with us now to visit more great lovers of history. Let us eavesdrop for a brief moment on Romeo and Juliet.
11: See how she leans her cheek upon her hand. Oh, that I were a glove upon that hand, that I might touch that cheek. Ah, me. She speaks. Oh, speak again, bright angel. This bloody toothache's giving me the jip.
9: Aspects of love. Professor Herman Rautenhaus talks about narcissism.
13: Good evening. Narcissism was a creed which grew up in Germany in the 1930s.
9: No, Professor, no.
13: Based on the principle of the superiority of the German race.
9: Professor, it's Nazism.
13: Yeah, narcissism. I myself did not subscribe to this, you understand.
14: 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Please check back soon.

0: Hello?
1: Hello. I've been listening to your programme. I don't think you should take the mickey out of Jimmy Young. Over the years, he's given me a great deal of pleasure.
0: In what way, madam?
1: That's between me and Jimmy. Mind you, I do enjoy your programme as well.
0: Well, thank you very much, but we are rather busy, so could you write to us about
1: it? That's a bit difficult. They won't let me use anything sharp in here.
0: One and a Half Second Theatre presents Death of a Salesman.
2: Morning, madam. 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
1: Aho!
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3: Why does Tim Brooke Taylor look older every week?
0: Why does the head of comedy cry a lot?
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3: 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Could I have a copy of Hello Cheeky installment one?
5: I'm sorry, sir. We're an undertakers and monumental masons.
3: Well, I had a good night at the dogs. Could you carve me a copy in marble?
6: You've lost sight of it.
0: I know, I must dye it.
6: No. No, the theme. The show this week is about love. Don't you remember?
0: It's been a long time.
6: Love has inspired many great poets. Shakespeare, Byron, Shelley, Arthur Westrup.
0: What did he write?
6: He wrote that one about, there was a young girl on the beach whose bikini top blew out of reach. A German called Fritz.
3: Tim?
6: No, Fritz.
3: Tim?
6: Well, it's about love.
3: No, it isn't, Tim. It's about...
6: Who is it? Yeah. Oh, well, excuse me, I'm going home to sell my train set.
0: Hello Cheeky's personal column, otherwise known as the corn exchange of the air.
7: I, Ranjit Ram Mukherjee, of 3 Cromwell Buildings, wish to thank Dr. Maitland and all the staff at St. Arthur's, and wish henceforward to be known as Mrs. Ranjit Ram Mukherjee.
0: Man with wife, age 62, wishes to exchange for 2 ladies, age 31.
6: Tim Brooke Taylor wishes to sell train set or will exchange for book with naughty pictures.
0: Hello Cheeky cannot be held responsible for the adverts contained in this column, as they were all written by John when he was drunk. Meanwhile, in the snug of the Duck and Pullet, just after opening time...
8: Excuse me, can I have a large whiskey?
7: How old are you, Sonny?
8: 9.
7: 9? Do you want to get me into trouble?
8: I'd love to, but can I have my whiskey first?
0: That boy is now Robert Dougal. That little boy's voice was brilliant, Tim. How did you do it?
6: Well, my tailor helped a lot.
3: I'm not going to be left out of this. Here's my impression of the relief of Ladysmith. That's better.
0: Very well. 5 can play that game. Here is my impression of a meadowlark.
9: Stop it, Harry. The farmer will see us.
3: And now, here is a breath of old England. Thank you.
10: Open up, pack it up, Catholic cornflakes.
6: What do you mean, Catholic? Catholic cornflakes?
0: They go snap, crackle and pope.
3: Encyclopedia of the Air, letter M.
6: Mirage. The means by which something that does not exist is made to appear real. The effect is created by hot air.
3: The art has recently been perfected by Jimmy Tarbuck.
4: Now, look here, Sunshine.
0: Are you talking to me?
4: No, I'm reading the weather forecast very badly. Now, look here. Sunshine is expected in the early part of the day, followed by high winds, rain, fog, snow, sleet, monsoons, and possible earth tremors.
0: That's a bit extreme, isn't it?
4: You don't know the half of it. That's just our house.
3: Speaking of your house, what happened about the dry rot in your attic floor?
4: Sorted itself out. We've got two basements now.
0: I'm a great do-it-yourself man.
4: Really?
0: Yes, whenever the wife says something needs doing, I say
3: do-it-yourself. That's a very old joke.
0: My wife's a very old... Oh. Hello?
11: Mrs. Cryer here.
0: Oh, hello, darling.
11: If you finish that joke, Fatty, when you get home, you won't get your conjugal rights.
0: I don't care.
11: You won't get your marital benefits.
0: I don't care.
11: You won't get your steak and kidney pudding.
0: I'm sorry, darling. I'm sorry. I'll be home about 8 with a bunch of flowers and a bowl of gravy.
4: You really do like your steak and kidney pudding, don't you?
0: She was speaking in code.
3: Coming for lunch, Tim. They've got some smashing steak and kidney pie in the canteen.
4: How dare you, you dirty old man.
0: Meanwhile, in a restaurant well clear of the steak and kidney pudding...
4: Waiter, can we have a little service, please?
12: Yes, sir.
3: Dearly beloved, we are gathered here today...
4: No, no. No, we'd like to order. I'd like to start with avocado.
12: I'm afraid you'll have to speak to the wine waiter about that, sir.
4: What sort of restaurant is this?
12: It's not a restaurant, sir. It's a trust boutique.
4: I'm terribly sorry. We're in the wrong meanwhile. Is there a restaurant around here?
12: No.
4: Oh, all right, then, truss and chips, please.
0: Not for me, I'm going to diet.
13: What colour?
14: Hi, fans. Dennis Steak and Kidney Pudding King here. That joke appeared by courtesy of me. I've got a rucksack full of them. Want to hear another one? Farmer said to his friend, I've got 1,000-day-old chicks going cheap. His friend said, what do you expect them to do, buck? And speaking of Bach, reminds me of music, so it's Bach to the piano for a bit of Beethoven. I'm ahead of my time, you know. In fact, the accompaniment for the song you're about to hear, I actually played 3 days ago.
3: And you know what a rotten day that was. Ladies and gentlemen, while we here in the studio thrill to the voice of Tim Brooke Taylor, why don't you go to the lav?
15: My life is sane, but so mundane. Please... If you're going to, please will you be quiet about it?
3: Hello Cheeky presents the story of a star. How a man rose from T-boy to TV tycoon on a wet Thursday afternoon. The meteoric rise of David Rust.
0: Does the name David Rust ring a nostalgic bell? Stir the memory, bring a half-forgotten face to mind. It shouldn't. We just made it up. However, for the purposes of money, let's continue.
3: David Rust, the father figure of British television. Remember his individual greeting?
16: Hello, and knickers to the universe.
3: Which used to ring out of your television set on an average of 4 times a day.
0: For the first time, we tell the full, frank story of where he came from and where he went.
3: We would like to point out that the character of David Rust bears no resemblance to any TV personality, living, dead, or extremely rich.
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17: Don't you understand, Gavin? I want to show people the poetry that lurks beneath the surface of an ordinary sewage farm.
16: Hello, knickers to the universe and tea's up.
17: Very bad grammar, dear. You mean tea's ready?
16: No, tea's up. It's fourpence, not threepence.
17: You have a keen wit, a biting sense of satire, and the most divine blue eyes. Say something else pointed.
16: Hello, the top of Harold Wilson's head.
17: This lad's going to be a star. Hello, Spencer. How are the chalfonts? Can you spare me 2 hours on Saturday night? No, for a show, dear, for a show. Still, thanks. I'll keep your offer in mind. I've got a star here, Spencer. Here, you. What's your name?
16: Hello, David Rust.
17: Say something witty for Spencer.
16: Hello, Spencer. How's your belly off for spots?
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1: Plastic surgeon sat in front of the fire and melted. What's that got to do with politics?
2: Well, he attacks bourgeois values, doesn't it?
1: No.
2: Well, it's a belter anyway. Learn that lot for Saturday.
3: That following Saturday night takes its place in television history, with such events as the power failure on BBC Two's opening night, any Russell Harty show, and the night Michael Aspel set fire to his trousers.
1: Hello, I'm Nickers to the Universe. Bless you. Thank you and welcome. A plastic surgeon sat in front of the fire and melted. Thank you.
4: That night, David Russ could do no wrong with his quips and his barbs and his bonny blue eyes. By midnight, he was a star.
3: At 5 past, he flew to America for 2 hours to record his own series, accept 34 awards and propose to several of the inkspots. When he arrived back in London at 3 o'clock that same morning, a rude shock awaited him.
1: Hello? Where's my Rolls Royce?
2: Took it back, Gov. Sent this rude shock instead.
1: Do you know who I am?
2: I know, used to be. Used to be David Rust.
1: Hello, I'm a star.
2: Oh, that was last night, Cuddles. If you don't want to ride in this, I'll take it over there and run over a couple of Osmond fans.
5: In desperation, Rust rang Toby.
6: Rust, oh yes, I do remember you.
1: Ah, hello, you said I was the biggest star on television.
6: Oh yeah, but all that hello's a bit passé now, Chuckles. 9 o'clock this morning, we did a chat show with a heavenly Yorkshire thug called Michael Firkington. Rather butch Leeds accent. Discussed rugby league with Julie Andrews, and that was it. Can't see him being replaced before, 6 o'clock tonight.
1: Hello? What am I going to do then?
6: Well, I have heard a whisper they're looking for a T-boy at London Weekend Television.
1: Well, hello? I'll try that. Hello? I can't do without the tinsel and the glamour. I'll try anything.
3: And so, 20 minutes later, in the offices of London Weekend Television...
2: What we've got to do, Cyril, is show people the poetry that lies under the surface of Roger Moore.
1: Hello, knickers to the universe and tease up.
2: 2 cups, no sugar, and you shut your cake hole while I'm working.
1: Hello, reduced to this after 25 minutes at the top. Well, you can't win them all.
3: David was shrewd enough to call it a day. With the money he'd saved, he bought Lancashire, married the Supremes and retired. But the old showbiz bug dies hard. So if you're ever passing the Widnes Women's Institute on bingo night, put your head round the door and you'll probably hear...
1: Hello, I stand.

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0: This week, robbery with violence.
1: Oh, go. I do hate spring cleaning. It's a waste of time. He'll only be in here straight out of the yard with his boots on. I wonder if he'll notice if I've some of his brandy. I could fill it up with water. No, I've done that already. No, I better leave it. Don't like sharing anything, he don't. Greedy little devil. That display cabinet's mine. He's nicked it to put his porcelain in. Nice little bit of furniture, that. Too good for this room. Now, what's this notice? Do not touch. These are mine. Leave them alone. There. I don't know where he gets the idea that all this stuff is his. It was all bought off the round. Half it should be mine. He always keeps the good stuff for himself. Worth a nice few quid, that porcelain. A good mind to take it up to Christie's and flog it. He'd go potty. Still, he's got a point, I suppose. Good class stuff's better than money these days. Oh, well. Better get on with it. Oh, my gold. I'll smash his porcelain. Oh, no. He'll go berserk. Oh, it wasn't my fault. It was the vacuum cleaner. It was an accident. The cord caught round the legs. It could happen to anybody. He'll understand. He won't blame me. Who am I kidding? He'll murder me. Oh, Lord, why did it have to happen to me? Please, Lord, put them all together again. Please. I'll start going to church again. I'll stop swearing. Put them all together again, Lord. Please. Thank you very much. You're a great help. It wasn't much to ask. Oh, God, he'll be home soon. I'm not staying here. I'll leave home. I'll run away. I'll go to my sister's in Stoke. She'll hide me. I've been deloved. He'll never find me. Of course he'll find me. He'll hunt me down. He won't give up. I know him. Vicious he is. Just like his mother. God rest her soul. Oh, if only we had a dog, I could blame it onto him. I've always wanted a dog. He'd never let me have one, the rotten little swine. Serves him right if we get burgled one night. Burgled? Yeah. That's it. That's what happened. We've been burgled. Turn the place over. Now, the dustpan and brush. Where can I put the bits? Down the lavatory. Great pudding. Now, out in the yard. Anywhere. Get rid of him later. Now, where was I while all this was happening? I was out in the car, see? I heard a noise. I came rushing in, and there they was. Why didn't you try to stop him? I did. I fought like a madman trying to defend your property. Then why are you not hurt? Because you're a liar, ain't you? You broke my porcelain, hid the pieces and pretended we'd been burgled. No, I didn't. I'm hurt. I am hurt. Where? Show me.
2: Zach!
1: Oh, well. Shall I hit myself with the poker or shall I wait and let him do it? Oh, well. Here we go. Ooh!
2: Dad? Dad? Dad, what's happened? Dad, are you all right, Dad? Dad, speak to me. Are you drunk again? Oh, my God. It's blood. Dad, what happened to your head? Oh, wake up, Dad.
3: 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Please check back soon.

0: This channel is currently offline for essential maintenance and will be back as soon as...
1: Well, I was out in the kitchen thinking, what special little treat can I give him for his dinner tonight? I was going through me woman's own cookbook. I just decided on a patty on croot. And all of a sudden, I heard a noise in here. I picked up me rolling pin and crept along the passage, opened the door, and there they were, six of the biggest blokes you've ever seen in your life, cleaning out your porcelain cabinet.
2: What'd they look like?
1: They was all wearing women's stockings.
2: What, no trousers?
1: Over their faces.
2: Six of them?
1: Yeah, six big skinheads.
2: If they had stockings on, how could you tell they were skinheads?
1: There was no hair poking through.
2: Well, it wouldn't poke through anyway, would it? I mean, it'd be all held down.
1: Are you calling me a liar?
2: No, of course not.
1: I risked my life trying to save your property, and that's all the thanks I get.
2: I'm sorry, Dad.
1: Wish I'd stayed in the kitchen now and locked the door.
2: Now, don't lose your temper. I'm sorry. Go on.
1: Well, I said, take what you like, but don't touch that stuff in there. And they said, what, this stuff in here? And I said, yes, that stuff in there. Leave it alone. It's very valuable.
2: Well, that was a bloody silly thing to say, wasn't it? I mean, we're not going to rob an house and tackle all of the rubbish. I'm sorry. Carry on.
1: Oh, they didn't take any notice. So I charged at them with me rolling pin. The biggest one said, croak the old man. And then they all jumped on me. Three of them held me down and the other three kept hitting me. Wallop. Oh, crash, bang. Oh. I fought as hard as I could, but it was no good. They hit me over the head and I passed out. I don't remember anything else until I woke up just now. I'm sorry, Harold. I couldn't stop them.
2: You was very brave to even try. Yeah, that's funny.
1: What are you looking for?
2: Your rolling pin.
1: Eh?
2: You said you attacked them with your rolling pin. I can't see it.
1: Oh, no.

0: Don't tell me they've pinched that as well.
1: What would I want a Nicaraguan pin for?
0: I don't know. Perhaps his mum wanted one. How should I know?
1: He wouldn't think they'd bother a tiger rolling pin.
0: Are you calling me a liar?
1: No, of course not. No, I'm very proud of you, Dad. That was a fantastic thing you've done. I blame myself, of course. I mean, I should never go out and leave you alone with all this valuable stuff in the house. I mean, it's asking for trouble. If I catch up with them, I'll murder them. Fancy doing a thing like that to an old man like you. Six of them. I don't know what this country's coming to. I'll find out who did it, Dad. I'm telling you. I'll find out who... Hello?
0: What?
1: Stand back. Don't touch it.
0: What is it?
1: It's a poker. It's got blood on it. That's the thing what they hit you with. That'll be your blood on that.
0: Show us.
1: Don't touch it.
0: Why not?
1: Because that will be covered with the fingerprints of the bloke who hit you. Well, he's as good as in jail already. But you leave it exactly where it is. Don't touch anything.
0: Where are you going?
1: I can't call police.
0: No, police? No, we don't want the police. We don't want them in here.
1: Of course we do. You've been assaulted. You could have been killed.
0: I'm all right now. Now, let's forget it. I'll go and make that patty on croûte.
1: Now, Dad, I'm going to call the police. I'm not going to take this lying down. Nobody's going to wallop you and get away with it.
0: No, I don't mind. There were only young kids skylarking about. They didn't mean any harm. They're deprived, Harold. What chance have they got round here? Nowhere to play.
1: Oh, dear. You're always making excuses for people, aren't you? You're too soft-hearted. That's your trouble. Well, I'm not. I want justice. I want my stuff back. 150 quid that lot was worth. And I'm not going to rest until the one's responsible is behind bars. Now, you lie back and rest. And don't touch that poker. Fingerprints. This could be the break we have been looking for. How is he, Doctor?
2: It's nothing serious. How does that feel?
0: All right, I think.
2: Good. You're a very lucky man.
1: Aren't you going to x-ray his nut? I mean, he might have fractured his skull.
2: Not necessary, old man. It's just a superficial skin abrasion. He'll be perfectly all right in the morning. If you get any headaches, take these after meals.
0: Nah, I'll be all right. I've had worse than this in me time. I was hit on the head by a German hand grenade in 1917. Didn't go off, though. I picked it up, threw it back, and wiped out three machine gun nests and a field kitchen. Oh, God, what a mess. Sausages flying all over the place. You know, there was sauerkraut hanging on our barbed wire 300 yards away. And 4 days later, 600 of them surrendered, half starved. I was mentioned in dispatches.
2: On second thoughts, I think perhaps he did ought to have an x-ray.
1: Ah, don't take any notice. He's always like that.
2: Nevertheless, it's better to be on the safe side. Bring him down to the hospital tomorrow afternoon. I may decide to keep him in for observation.
1: I'll bring him down first thing in the morning. Hey, you can have him tonight if you like.
2: Tomorrow will be fine. Good afternoon. I'll see myself out. He's all yours, Inspector.
3: Thank you, Doctor. Well, now, sir, do you feel up to answering a few questions?
0: Not too many. I still feel a bit shaky. Shock, you know.
3: Yes, of course. So it won't take very long.
1: You're sure you're all right, Dad?
0: Yeah, I'm all right, son.
1: Right. Carry on, Inspector.
3: Thank you, sir. Now, your name is Albert Steptoe.
1: Yes, that's right.
3: Your name is Albert Steptoe.
1: No, his name is Albert Steptoe. My name is Harold Steptoe.
3: I see. Now, you were here at home at 4:30 this afternoon.
1: Yes, that's right.
3: Oh, you were here as well.
1: No, I wasn't. I was out on the round. Well, I didn't come home till 5 o'clock.
3: Look, I think we get on a lot faster if you let your father answer the questions.
1: Oh, I'm sorry. I was just trying to conserve his energy. It's been a very nasty shock to him.
3: I do appreciate that, and I'll be as brief as possible.
1: Well, I hope so. I mean, the longer you sit around here, the further away they're getting. I mean, that stuff was very valuable. I think Sotheby's and Christie's ought to be alerted for a start, and London Airport.
3: That is routine, sir. I'll do all that when I've got a list from you.
1: Well, there was one Capo del Monte, head of a child, in a peasant bonnet, decorated...
3: In a moment, sir. I'll get to you later. Now, Mr. Steptoe, at 4:30, you were alone in the house. Tell me, in your own words...
1: Sorry.
3: exactly what happened.
1: Go on, Dad.
0: Well, I was out in the Kazi.
1: Kitchen, Dad.
3: Please, sir, don't interrupt.
1: They told me I was in the kitchen.
3: Did you, sir?
0: Did I what?
3: Did you tell your son you were in the kitchen?
0: Did I?
1: Yes, you did, I. He told me he was in the kitchen.
3: Can we establish, sir, were you in the kitchen or the car? The toilet.
0: I remember now. I was in the Kazi, but I'd gone into the kitchen to wash my hands before I rolled the pastry.
1: He was going to make me a pâté en croûte.
3: Very tasty. Now, you were in the kitchen rolling the pastry and you heard a noise.
0: Yeah.
3: What sort of a noise was it?
0: Well, it was a... Pardon?
3: What sort of a noise? Was it the curtains being pulled down? Was it furniture being knocked over? Was it people walking about noisily?
0: Yes.
3: What?
0: All of it. A sort of mixture. I remember thinking to myself, that's funny. There's some people in there walking about knocking the furniture over.
3: And so you went to investigate?
1: Yes, he did. That is the sort of man he is. No fault for his own safety. He might be little, but by God, he's got courage.
3: Very commendable. And so you came out of the kitchen over there and came in here into the, lounge?
1: Yes, lounge.
3: Lounge. So you opened the door and you saw six men with stockings over.
4: 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Please check back soon.

0: This channel is currently offline for essential maintenance and will be back as soon as possible. Please check back soon.
1: Any other names mentioned?
2: Yeah. One of them said, leave it to me, Dick. And another one said, wallop him with a poker, Harry.
1: Now, this is interesting. So far, we've got a Tom, a Dick and a Harry.
2: That's it. That's three of them. I don't know the others.
1: Never mind, that's very good. Was there anything unusual you noticed about any of them? Any distinguishing features?
2: Yeah, one of them was a Pakistani.
1: How could you tell?
2: He had a turban over his stocking.
1: Really? Five skinheads and a Pakistani. That is encouraging. They're getting together now. I mean, it's a shocking thing they've done, but at least it shows the races can work in harmony. That is to say...
3: Look, you better find them before me, Inspector. I'll murder them. I'll give you a fair warning.
1: Now, sir, we mustn't take the law into our own hands. We'll find them. We've got a pretty good idea what we're looking for.
4: Have you found any Debs yet?
1: Pardon?
4: Debs.
1: Oh, fingerprints. Yes. Johnson, what about the poker?
5: As clean as a whistle, sir. Must have been white clean.
2: Oh, what a shame.
5: There's some good ones on the cabinet, covered in them.
3: Ah, we've got them.
1: Good. Well, we'll just take your fingerprints, sir.
2: Mine? What do you want mine for? I haven't done nothing.
4: Oh, dear, look, they have got to take yours, Dad, so that when it comes across yours, they know that they're yours and not theirs.
2: I'm not having my fingerprints taken. I'm not a criminal.
1: We won't keep them, sir. When we've eliminated them, we destroy them.
5: Well, just press your fingers under the pad. Now press them on the card. That's it. Thank you, sir.
1: Now you, sir.
4: Me?
1: If you please.
4: But I wasn't here. I was out.
1: How long have you lived here, sir?
4: All my life. I was born here.
1: I see. So I must assume that you've lived here all of your life with your hands in your pockets.

0: true.
1: He leaves it all to me. He never lifts a finger, he does.
2: You'll be lifted by five of them in a minute, Max. Listen, I'll work hard, Max. I don't expect to come home and do all the housework as well.
1: I'm an old man. I'm entitled to a bit of help. I can't be expected to run this place on my own.
3: I'm sorry, Plato. I'll advertise in the Times for a butler and a couple of footmen.
4: Please, I'm investigating a robbery, not an industrial dispute. May I please have your fingerprints?
5: I'm so sorry. Please forgive us. We don't normally conduct ourselves in this unseemly manner.
1: Liar! You're always getting on to me.
2: Because you are very irritating, well, Simon, and you're always getting on.
4: Will you please stop this?
5: Yes, he is very annoying, isn't he? I expect you can understand now why they hit him with the poker. They probably never thought of violence until they saw him. I have decided to cooperate in the matter of the fingerprints.
4: Thank you, sir.
5: On the strict understanding that they will be destroyed in front of my very eyes as soon as the investigation is over.
4: They will be, sir. Johnson.
6: Same procedure as the other gentleman, sir.
5: I do this under protest.
6: Just press your fingers on the pad.
5: There's too much documentation of the ordinary citizen in this country.
4: Yes, sir.
6: Just press your fingers onto the ink pad.
5: The files of bureaucracy is bulging with private information that threatens the freedom of the individual.
4: Yes, sir.
6: On the ink pad, please.
5: This is still a free country.
4: I quite agree, sir.
6: And the thumb, please, sir.
5: You do understand my reluctance to participate in this sort of thing?
4: Completely, sir.
5: No hard feelings?
4: None at all.
5: Good man.
4: Would you mind taking your inky fingers off my shoulder, sir?
5: I'm terribly sorry.
4: Will you require my coat to be destroyed or just dry cleaned in front of your very eyes?
5: I beg your pardon.
4: Hurry up, Johnson. Let's get out of here.
6: Well, the only prints on the cabinet belong to the old gentleman, sir.
4: No aliens?
6: None at all, sir. Just the old gentleman.
4: Yes, just as I thought.
1: What do you mean by that?
4: Obviously, they were all wearing gloves.
1: Oh.
4: Come along, Johnson. There's nothing more we can do here. Good afternoon, sir. Send me a list of the missing items. There's just a chance we may catch them passing it over the counter of some junk shop.
1: Junk shop?
4: Antique shop. I do beg your pardon. Thank you for your cooperation. As soon as we hear anything, I'll let you know. You're a very brave man. This won't go unrecognized. Well done.

0: Here, Harold.
1: Hello, Arthur. What's you doing here?
0: I wonder if you've seen your old man's photo in the paper.
1: Nah. Here, show us.
0: There you are.
1: Have a go, hero. Old age pensioner takes on six thugs. Early arrest is expected.
0: Yeah. Lucky little devil, ain't he? You ought to get a medal.
1: He's getting one.
0: Yeah.
1: It's a police medal for bribery.
0: Oh.
1: I think he applied for it. However, I'll be seeing you off. I mean, I've got to get this yard cleaned up.
0: Right. Oh, you can keep the paper.
1: I'll tar.
2: And I must say, in all my experience, I have never come across a braver action than that carried out by the next recipient of the Police Medal for Bravery. Albert Ladysmith Steptoe.
3: Very well done, I have. Very well done.
1: Oh, well, that's a bit tidier. Yeah, we must get some of his stuff turning over, really. I mean, look at that. I mean, that's not a bad gas stove, that. That's worth a few bob, that is. Yeah, I'll take it out of Sparrowhawks in the morning. Probably just needs a cleaner the inside out. What deal? It's my porcelain. In pieces. Well, how did it get in there? I know how it got in there. The rotten, lying, little, twisted, twine tongue.
4: Harold, I got me medal. He said what I did was the bravest thing he'd come across in years. I said there was nothing to it. I'd do it again if I had to. Harold, where are you? Come and have a look at me medal. Harold?
1: Harold.
4: Harold, what's happened? Are you all right, Harold? Speak to me. Harold, what is it, Harold? What's happened?

0: must have been the same gang that pinched all of my stuff.
1: No, it wasn't, because they don't...
2: They don't what, Dave?
1: Nothing. I'm going to call the police.
2: Yes, you do that. And while you're about it, you might tell the inspector I have found my stuff. It was in the old gas stove. Perhaps they was trying to reglaze it and the heat cracked it all. Yeah. I expect that's what happened. I'm sure the inspector will be interested, because it's covered in fingerprints. Oh, I say, I do like your medal. Oh, come here, come here. For outstanding bravery. Oh, that is very nice. Well, I've got another one for you. From me. Here we are. For the most outstanding liar in Shepherd's Bush, 1971. Mon brav.
1: Give us me money back. You were insured.
2: Oh, well, that is the ironic thing about it, Father. I was insured for breakages, but not against theft. And the police thinks they were stolen. So what do you want to do? Confess? Or shall I keep the money?
1: Oh, Uncle.
2: I'll sort you out later.
3: Oh, is Mr. Albert Steptoe in?
2: Yes.
3: Well, I'd like to ask him a few questions.
2: Oh, it'll be a pleasure. Come in. Oi, shag nasty. They want to ask you some more questions.
3: Aye? Mr. Steptoe, I'm from the Daily Express.
2: What's Daily Express? What do you want with him?
3: Oh, we are doing a series called British Bravery, the Envy of the World. And we'd like to feature your life story.
1: How much?
3: £150.
2: Oh, no.
1: £250.
3: £200.
1: Done. In 1914, I lied about my height and joined the Grenadier Guards, and I was sent to Flanders. I'm not going too fast for you, Martin.
3: Oh, no.
1: Sir John French said to me, he said, Albert, he said, we've got to stop him on the man.
2: So oh, I said, blimey.

You've been listening to Wilfrid Bramble and Harry H. Corbett as Steptoe and Son, with Dudley Foster as the inspector. Other parts were played by Gerard Green, Edward Kelsey, and Trevor Martin. 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

0: Will you have a polo, dear Liza? Dear Liza, will you have a polo, dear Liza? Polo.
1: How very kind of you, dear Henry. I most certainly will. I'll have three or four or maybe more.
0: But you take the old tube.
1: Because they happen to be my tube of polo, dear Henry. Have one.
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0: Well, darlings, this has been a most hectic week. I've been engaged to do a series of lectures all over the country, and I've only just returned from my first engagement at Southern Methodist University, deep in the heart of Texas. Oh, and what a reception I received from those friendly, enthusiastic audiences down there, deep in the heart of Texas. Oh, they're wonderful people. They're almost like us up here in the United States. And I'm so looking forward to going back very soon, way down there. Deep in the heart of Texas. What's going on back there? Oh, so if you'll pardon me, darlings, I'd like to say a friendly hello to all the friends I made down there. Deep in the heart of Texas. Yankee musicians. Well, so much for small talk, and on with the big show. And a very special and dear friend makes his appearance here today, Clifton Webb, whom I've known for a long, long time. About 6 or 7 years. What is that? I told them about 6 or 7 years. Yankee writers.
1: Incredible. The great Tallulah reduced to radio.
0: Clifton Webb.
1: Darling, I received your frantic cable in London, and I took the first plane back.
0: How was the trip, Clifton?
1: Swift. I had breakfast in London, lost it over Newfoundland, and arrived in New York that night. When I got your cry for help, I thought you were broke. I thought you were ill. I thought you were dying. These I wouldn't mind, but Tallulah Bankhead on radio. What would Sarah Bernhardt say? Eleanor Duza.
0: I don't see that old crowd anymore, darling. I'm in radio. This is my new medium.
1: And couldn't your new medium put you in touch with that old crowd?
0: But Clifton, this is a new crowd. They're big names in radio. Haven't you ever heard of Fibber McGee and Molly?
1: Fibber, McGee, and Molly? And you put yourself in the same class with those three?
0: No, Clifton. Fibber McGee and Molly are only two.
1: Two, indeed. You're forgetting, Tallulah, I wrote the song, Just Molly and Me and Baby Makes Three. The baby's name was Fibber.
0: Well, obviously, darling, you don't know very much about radio. You should become more familiar with it.
1: I already have the contempt for it, which familiarity usually breeds.
0: Well, how can you talk about radio that way, Clifton? Do you realize that every Sunday I can reach 20 million people?
1: How fortunate for you it's not the reverse. I promise you, Tallulah, had I known that you were having to descend to this, I would never have invented radio.
0: You invented radio?
1: Don't play the startled fawn, dear. Surely you've heard of the network web on radio stations?
0: Mr. Belvedere, you're beginning to take your movie role seriously. Oh, and how is your old crowd in the movies, Abbott and Costello? Sabu, the elephant boy. Francis, the mule. And Betty, what's her name?
1: Surely, Tallulah, you're not mentioning motion pictures in the same breath with radio.
0: Don't talk to me about radio. I've seen those popcorn classics in which you appear. Clifton, really, a babysitter. And that other picture, cheaper by the dozen. You, a father of 12 children. Oh, darling, 12 children.
1: I find myself suddenly bored. I think I'll go to my club.
0: Obviously, the Stork Club.
1: Obviously, darling, Noel Coward is not writing your material these days. When I think of your starring in those smart, sophisticated comedies Noel wrote for you...
0: Oh, dear Noel. Did you see him in London, darling?
1: Yes, I telephoned him there this afternoon. He asked about you.
0: Oh, Noel. Did you tell him I was on this radio program?
1: No, I wouldn't dare. I told him you were on relief. He'll be happier that way.
0: Oh, happy, happy Noel. I just mentioned his name the other night during one of my lectures. Oh, I didn't tell you, darling. I'm lecturing now, you know, all over the country.
1: And what patent medicine are you selling?
0: Clifton, how dare you?
1: Doesn't it get cold this time of year on the back of those wagons?
0: Darling, I'm lecturing on the theater. In fact, I've just returned from a triumphant engagement way down there, deep in the heart of Texas.
1: That's a quaint arrangement. Is this the claque that you travel with? Huh?
0: Look here, you baby burping bull.
1: Now, that's more like it. This is the Tallulah I've known and loved for so many years. But tell me, why have you sunk to this? What does it get you?
0: Money.
1: But why, Tallulah? How much money can you keep? How much have you got left after the government takes out the taxes? That claque of yours can't even spell.
0: Merrick Wilson, can't those performing seals of yours do anything besides beat their fins? Come here, Meredith, darling.
2: Yes, Miss Bankhead.
0: Darling, haven't you some music prepared for this program?
2: Oh, sure. We were going to play You Go to My Head.
0: Oh, good, darling. Oh, Meredith, this is Clifton Webb.
2: Oh, gee, how do you do, Mr. Webb? I'm a big fan of yours. Why, I used to see all your pictures back in Mason City, Iowa. That's my hometown, you know. But I don't suppose you ever heard of Mason City, Iowa.
1: Mason City, Iowa. Population 27,080. It's the county seat of Cerro Gordo County, situated 100 miles from Des Moines. And the mayor is a Mr. H.E. Bruce, whose term expires in April 1951. And I should be there to help re-elect him.
2: Well, gee, that sounds like an exciting town, the way you tell it, Mr. Webb.
1: Tallulah, who is this oaf?
0: Now, Clifton, please, Meredith is one of the most accomplished musicians. He is not an oaf.
1: He seems only half there.
0: Well, half an oaf is better than none. Ladies and gentlemen, Meredith Wilson, his big show orchestra and chorus, in one of Meredith's famous chiffon arrangements, the thrilling You Go to My Head.

0: Meredith, that was divine, darling.
1: Tallulah, since you insist on making a public display of yourself here, I've come to the conclusion that as your oldest and dearest friend, I should come to your rescue. Now, the two of us can hold this hour and a half mélange together very nicely. I have great plans for you.
0: Darling, I have great news for you. It may come as a shock, but there are other stars on this show. Jimmy Durante, for one.
1: James Durante with Tallulah Bankhead, the nose and the throat. Now, dear, we can do very nicely without him.
2: Oh, no, you can't.
1: Everyone around here has a claque.
2: Well, you can't have a show without Durante. We don't care what anybody thinks. Oh, you can't have a show without Durante.
3: Even if Tallulah was the doodah hula.

0: Did I hear someone mention my name? Everybody wants Durante. Too bad I ain't twins. We could share the same nose.
1: Clifton, you know the famous Schnozzola.
2: The Schnozzola, population 33,880. 2,200 feet above sea level.
1: Clifton, please, please. Jimmy, you know Clifton, don't you, darling?
0: Oh, Clifton. How are you, Mr. Fatterman? Boy, am I glad to meet you. You know, I sent some questions into that program of yours. Long distance, please.
1: Jimmy, you're wrong. You're thinking of information, please.
0: Again, I've got the wrong number. All right, information, please. I sent some questions in and they answered every one of them. Even that tough one about who was the first president of the United States. One of them guys made a lucky guess, and was I mortified? Why was I mortified? I wanted one of them encyclopedias. But no, who gets the encyclopedias? The smart guys who stumped the exploits. They don't need no encyclopedias. They know all the answers. But bums like me that don't know the answers, we don't get no encyclopedias.
2: Would you mind repeating that question?
0: How do you like that? I finally stumped the exploit. You don't even know the question.
1: Jimmy, darling, I ought to tell you this is not...
2: Please, Tallulah, please let me... Mr. Durante, I am not Clifton Fatterman. As you so aptly put it yourself, again, you have the wrong number. Surely at some time in your haggard existence, you must have stumbled into a cinema and seen me on the screen in a very fine motion picture in which I gave a superb performance as the father of 12 children.
0: Your Papa Dione?
2: Sorry, wrong number.
0: Don't tell me you're Barbara Stanwyck.
2: Young man, and I use the term loosely, I'll try once more. In my latest motion picture, 20th Century Foxes for Heaven's Sake, I play the part of an angel who comes to Earth as a cowboy.
0: Oh, yeah, I've seen that picture.
2: You couldn't possibly. It hasn't been released yet.
0: Well, maybe. I lost my place, really.
2: It hasn't been released yet.
0: Well, maybe if it's a good little picture, maybe if it... I haven't found it yet.
2: You couldn't possibly. It hasn't been released yet.
0: Well, maybe if it's a good little picture, it'll get out on parole.
1: Had enough, Clifton?
2: Not quite. Now I'll tear him to shreds to match those clothes he's wearing.
0: What's the matter with these clothes?
2: Have you ever considered having your suits custom made?
0: How can I? I got a ready-made body.
2: The man who sold you that suit should be hanged and quartered.
0: That's right, hanged and quartered. It was hanging on the rack, then it was a quarter off. I got a million of them.
1: That's not in the script, Jimmy.
0: Besides, I picked it out myself. You can't hold this suit against my tailor.
2: The way it fits you, you have a suit against your tailor.
0: How do you like this guy? Who heads the list of the 10 best-dressed men in the country?
2: I am the list.
0: Well, move over. Well, move over and meet the new champ. I just came off the Queen Mary. Just...

They tried to click me. They wanted me to pose for cheesecake. But I couldn't get any, so I posed with Strudel. Elsie Strudel. A shuffleboard companion. I said, no.

that this suit is all that I own? Why, it's ridiculous. Why, I spend $3,000 a year on mothballs alone. Yes, I'm Jimmy, that well-dressed man. Now deny that if you can. Why, only the other day I went to my tailor and I ordered a chartreuse. Them writers think they're writing for Clifton Webb. The other day, I went to my tailor and ordered a purple coat with reversible shoulders, a lavender chapeau with a peacock feather, and a mink vest, live mink. But instead of a walking stick, I bought myself a baseball bat, because if I ever pass a pool room in that outfit, I'll be ready. Yes, I'm Jimmy, that well-dressed man. I set the styles for the social plan. Till I showed Ronald Coleman how to dress to kill. He didn't even know his worsted from his English twill. You know, I'll never forget walking into the theater this morning wearing a new pair of Sears and Roebuck slacks. And what happened? The first time I bent over, Sears and Roebuck dissolved partnership.

0: always the great Durante.
1: Thank you, Chidoo. How about your friend there? What does he think?
2: Oddly enough, I liked it. I can't think why. There's an appalling lack of technique. The diction is cluttered, the attack inconsistent, the quality brash and lacking in delicacy, and still, oddly enough, it intrigued me.
1: Thank you. I think.
3: Excuse me, gentlemen. Which one of you is Miss Bankhead?
0: Imogene Coco. I'm Tallulah Bankhead, darling. And gentlemen, I want you to meet one of television's brightest stars, Imogene Coco. Mr. Webb, Mr. Durante.
3: How do you do, Mr. Webb?
1: Just a minute. He's Webb.
2: How could you ever have confused us?
3: Well, to tell you the truth, that's why I came over here tonight.
0: Why, Imogene?
3: Because all of us at home sit around and listen to your show on the radio, particularly my mother. We listen every Sunday. We hear what's going on, but we just can't see it.
2: I just can't see it either, and I'm right here.
3: Well, that's the way we feel at home. So I promised my mother, she's sitting at home now listening, I promised her I'd kind of describe what's going on. So you people go right ahead and do whatever you're doing, and I'll try to explain it to my mother. I won't be in your way, will I?
0: Yes. Oh, well, let's get on with the show. Where were we, darling? What were we saying?
1: I was talking to Mr. Fetterman. Here, when it... You put the comma in the wrong place, you'll have to excuse me. I was talking to Mr. Fetterman here when in she comes and she says her mother wants to see the show on their radio. You can't do that. That's television without television. It's bad enough to have television without entertainment, but television without television, that's double jeopardy. Hope I'm not misquoted. See you later, Chidoo.
3: Ma, you listening? About Miss Bankhead's dress, I'll describe it to you. Remember the dress we saw at Macy's? The one for $14.95, and they wanted extra for the alterations because you thought it was too tight? Well, this is an expensive copy of that one. And she didn't have the alterations. She doesn't care how tight it is. You know the one I mean? The blue one. Well, think of the blue one and take off the peplum and the lace collar, lower on top and longer on the bottom. That's her dress. In yellow.
2: Tallulah, do you just stand here and let this television actress take over the show? Is that the usual procedure?
3: Ma, about Clifton Webb. He's wearing white gloves with blue stripes.
2: I beg your pardon.
3: Oh, excuse me, Ma. Those are his hands with blue veins. Oh, Ma, you were wrong. She's got all of her teeth.
0: You keep that up, darling, and nobody will be able to say that about you.
3: And, Ma, when you see these people in person, you get a much better picture. No white lines going through them. And everybody has only one face, not three. You see, Miss Bankhead, we watch television all the time. My mother and I watched the baseball games all last summer.
0: The Giants, I hope.
3: Oh, no. We went to the Yankee Stadium.
0: Those darn Yankees again.
3: And were we surprised to see that Joe DiMaggio's number was 5, not 555. Oh, Ma, here comes a very pretty girl. I don't know who she is, but she just smiled at me.
0: Why, it's Mindy Carson. Mindy, come here, darling. I want you to meet Clifton Webb.
2: How do you do?
4: Oh, how do you do, Mr. Webb? I've looked forward to seeing you in person.
2: Thank you. And if I'd have known what you looked like, I'd have looked forward to seeing you in person.
3: Ma, they're not even looking at each other. They're looking at their scripts.
0: A song, Mindy.
4: Oh, may I?
0: Of course, darling. Meredith, how about some music for Mindy, huh?
5: Why, sure. What would you like to sing?
4: Do you have Bushel and a Peck, Meredith?
5: Oh, I think we can find it.
3: Ma, he's been ready to play it for 5 minutes.
0: One more crack out of you, darling, and I'll send you back to Caesar. And I mean Julius. Mindy, darling, would you please sing, huh?

0: there's a nice-looking gray-haired man here who keeps waving at the audience and they applaud.
1: Imogene, will you please stop that? Clifton, how'd you like Mindy?
2: Not bad at all. Form good, movement excellent. In fact, one of the finest voices I've ever seen.
3: Oh. Thank you, Mr. Webb. And would you do me a favor? Would you give me your autograph on this piece of paper?
2: Certainly, my child. In which language?
3: Language?
2: Arabic, Hindustani, Greek, or just plain old, everyday, ancient Phoenician?
3: Well, I'd like it in plain old American, please.
2: How gauche. Very well. Here you are.
3: Oh, thank you so much, Mr. Webb.
0: Ma, wait till she gets home and finds out she hasn't got Clifton Webb's autograph at all. It's the sound man.
4: Wait a minute. Stop the penmanship. Don't you want my autograph?
3: Oh, but Mr. Durante, I already have your John Hancock.
4: Maybe from John Hancock, but not from me.
1: Well, I'd better break this up right here and ring my chimes. This is NBC, the National Broadcasting Company.

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The cigarette that brings you Bing Crosby and Bob Hope. By RCA Victor, world leader in radio, first in recorded music, first in television. 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The big stars on this program are Eddie Arnold, Joe Bushkin, Charles Boyer, Mindy Carson, Imogene Coca, Jimmy Durante, Clifton Webb, Meredith Wilson, and the Big Show Orchestra and Chorus, and every week, your hostess, the glamorous, unpredictable Tallulah Bankhead.

0: Well, darling, we've been having a difficult time trying to keep the big show intact this week. That's because there are so many diverse temperaments to deal with. Now, first is my friend Clifton Webb, the talented stage and motion picture star. 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
0: Clifton's getting a little too old to accept new ideas.
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0: And then I'm having a little difficulty with Imogene Coco. Now, she's a television star. She's been listening to our show on radio with her mother. Her mother misses being able to see the performance as well as hear it.
2: My mother misses being able to see the performance as well as hear it.
0: So Imogene is describing to her mother whatever is happening on stage.
2: So I'm describing to my mother whatever is happening on stage.
0: I have a feeling she's quite impressed with us.
2: Ma, that's not in the script. She's ad-libbing.
0: And then we have Jimmy Durante with us. He's a little confused about one of our guest stars.
3: I'm a little confused about one of the guest stars.
0: He has Clifton Webb mixed up with Clifton Fadiman.
3: I have Clifton Webb mixed up with Clifton Finnegan.
0: Well, as a result, Jimmy has become psychoneurotic, hypersensitive, and psychologically unstable.
3: As a result, I have become, here we go, psychoneurotic, hyposensitive, and psychologically, I belong in a stable.
0: And then, of course, I've been waiting to introduce one of my very favorite people, the world-famous stage and motion picture star. His name is Charles Whiting. He's a dear friend.
4: Je suis un cher ami.
0: Charles, je t'adore.
4: Why should I shut the door? I did not open it.
2: Ma, believe me, this man knows what je t'adore means.
0: Charles, darling, you know Clifton Webb, don't you?
4: Of course. Hello, Clifton. How are you?
1: As well as can be expected under these miserable circumstances.
0: Tell me, Charles, how are things in Paris?
4: Tallulah, Paris has such wonderful memories. But you know, I've been living in Hollywood for many years, and no one asks me about Hollywood. The only question they ever ask me is, how are things in Paris?
0: Well, Charles, there's so many more interesting things in Paris.
4: As they are also in this country.
0: But, darling, in Paris you have such gay boulevards.
4: Well, here we have Sixth Avenue.
0: You have those colorful, fiery, tempestuous apaches.
4: Here we have the Brooklyn Dodger fans.
0: Oh, dear, my poor John. And those wonderful romantic Frenchmen who flirt with you as you stroll along the sidewalks of Paris.
4: I told you, here we have Sixth Avenue.
0: And you had the Folies Bergère.
4: Ah, but here we have Fifth Avenue on a windy day.
0: And those little old ladies gossiping about their shopping at the marketplace.
4: And here we have Bing Crosby and Bob Hope, two little old men who also like to gossip.
5: Here we go. Well, where you been, genius? In some corner drugstore getting your kicks at the comic book counter?
6: No, no, I was at the prescription counter admiring your picture on the iodine bottle.
5: There's a delightful picture of you on the Lydia Pinkham bottle, too. Seriously, friends, Skin Flint and I, we do agree 100% on this.
6: Chesterfield is the cigarette that everybody ought to be smoking.
5: Right, and they will, Bob, when they find out how easy it is to prove that Chesterfields are milder.
6: Sure, it's the easiest test in the book. Just get a hold of a pack of Chesterfields, then open them, smell them, and smoke them.
5: Compare them with the cigarette you've been smoking, and you'll find that Chesterfields do smell milder, and they smoke mild, too.

0: This Christmas, give Chesterfield Christmas cartons with Bing Crosby as Papa Santa Claus.
1: Ladies and gentlemen, one of America's most popular folk singers, whose records have sold in the millions, 14 million to be exact. And here he is, with bank book to match, Eddie Arnold. Welcome to the big show, Eddie, and I want you to meet Clifton Webb.
2: Hi, all, Mr. Webb.
3: We're all splendid.
1: Clifton, Eddie is one of our great folk singers, a southern folk singer. You come from Tennessee, don't you, Eddie?
2: I do, and you come from Alabama, don't you, ma'am?
1: I do, sir.
3: I now pronounce you Mason and Dixon.
1: Clifton, we must draw the line somewhere. I want you to be nice to Eddie Arnold. He's come all the way up here from Nashville to be on our show.
2: Mr. Webb's probably never heard of Nashville, Tennessee.
1: You'll be sorry you gave him that straight line.
3: Tennessee, one of the 48 states. Population, 2,915,841. Tennessee is bounded on the west by Arkansas, on the north by Kentucky, on the east by North Carolina, and on the south by Mississippi, Alabama, and Georgia. As you can see, it's practically in the middle of nowhere.
1: How dare you, Clifton?
2: Sir, you have insulted a flower of the Southland, and I'm forced to thrash you within an inch of your life.
3: How cliche can you get?
2: Sir, defend yourself. I intend to beat you to a pulp.
3: Don't you dare touch me.
2: Well, if you won't defend yourself, sir, I'm going to play my guitar and sing.
3: Well, if that's my choice, beat me to a pulp.
1: Eddie, darling, never mind that Yankee. He's still angry because the North lost the war. What are you going to sing for us, darling?

Thank you, Eddie, darling. We'll be seeing you later on in the show. You know, darlings, in many ways and little things, the times we're living through now are quite like the restless hours and uncertain times in which F. Scott Fitzgerald's fascinating people live their glittering moment. Charles Boyer joins me now in retelling here on the big show one of Scott Fitzgerald's most poignant stories from his work, All the Sad Young Men. Here is The Adjuster.

My mission is to heal those who are hurt. But my treatment takes time. I do the best I can, but I promise nothing. Nothing at all. I remember well a whole generation I had as a patient. It was called the 20s.

0: played as if yesterday had never been, as if tomorrow were a lie. There was a sweet sadness in the air, an ineffable sadness that belongs somehow to the young. You heard it in the tea time music at the rates of 1920, heard it in the gossip of irresponsible young women like Luella Hempel.
1: No, no, Edie. I do love my husband. Well, I hope I haven't given you that impression with all this talk. As a matter of fact, I cried myself to sleep last night. Because I know we're drifting slowly but surely to divorce. What? Well, why, most of the time we eat in restaurants, hotels, speakeasies. You know, Edie, I'm not going to be tied down to housekeeping. Of course, John hates it. In fact, he hates everything I like. Well, that's just too bad. I sat home long enough while the baby was on the way, while I was nursing him. But now I'm sorry for John, Edie, but I'd rather he be unhappy than me. No, darling, you mustn't pay the check, Edie. I've got the money right here. Oh, goodness, it's late. Oh, dear, we've got to run.
0: Have you already sat in judgment upon Luella Hempel? Do not, I beg of you, do not be hasty. Remember, you must give her time. Yet, I promise nothing. Nothing at all.
2: Is that you, Luella?
1: Yes, John. Sorry to be late.
2: I brought someone home to dinner. This is Dr. Moon. This is my wife.
0: Well, good evening, Mrs. Hempel. I hope I'm not interfering with any arrangement of yours.
1: Oh, not at all. I'm delighted you're coming to dinner. We're quite alone.
0: Such a nice house, Mrs. Hempel. And let me congratulate you on your fine little boy.
1: Oh, thank you, Dr. Moon. Do you specialize in children?
0: Oh, I'm not a specialist at all. I'm about the last of my kind, a general practitioner.
2: The last in New York, anyhow. In fact, Luella...
1: John, stop rubbing your face.
2: Oh, I'm sorry, Luella. As I was saying, I invited Dr. Moon here tonight because I wanted him to have a talk with you.
1: Talk with me?
2: Well, Dr. Moon's an old friend of mine, and I think he can tell you a few things, Luella, that you ought to know.
1: Oh, well, I don't see exactly what you mean. There's nothing the matter with me. I don't believe I've ever felt better in my life.
2: Well, excuse me. I've a letter to write.
1: I'm terribly sorry, Dr. Moon. Obviously, my husband is not himself tonight.
0: Well, he has told me a great deal about your satisfactory life together. He wonders if I can be of any help in smoothing things out.
1: Well, I can't imagine what John has told you, Dr. Moon, but I'd much prefer to discuss something else.
0: Oh, don't be afraid, Mrs. Hempel.
1: Oh, I'm not in the least afraid of you, Dr. Moon.
0: Tell me about your trouble.
1: I'll do no such... Didn't you see him rubbing his face? Are you blind? He's becoming so irritating to me that I think I'll go mad.
0: I see.
1: No, you don't see. Don't you see I've had enough of home? Don't you see how bored I am with keeping house, with the baby, everything? I want excitement. And I don't care what form it takes or what I pay for it, as long as it makes my heart beat.
0: I see.
1: You don't see. Oh, I've tried to be good, and I'm not going to try anymore. If I'm one of those women who wreck their lives for nothing, then I'll do it now. You can call me selfish, silly, anything you like, and be quite right. But in 5 minutes, I'm going out of this house and begin to be alive. Well, what are you listening to? Why don't you say something?
0: You're not going out. I'm sure you're not going out.
1: I am going out.
0: You see, Mrs. Hempel, your husband is not well. He's been trying to live your kind of life, and the strain has been too much for him. He does things like rubbing his face or...
3: Mrs. Hempel, can I speak to you privately? Oh, it's Mr. Hempel. He came into the kitchen and began throwing the food out of the icebox. Oh, it's horrible. He smashed things. Now he's crying and laughing so it tears your heart out. Oh, it's horrible.
0: His sudden shock can seem to last an eternity. Moments later... It is only an eon. Hours later, an era. Months later, an hour. It was so in the case of Luella Hempel. Mrs. Hempel, you seem well.
1: I am well, Dr. Moon, thank you.
0: I congratulate you on the way you've taken hold of things.
1: But I haven't taken hold of things at all. I did what I have to do.
0: That's just it.
1: But the house isn't going. I had to discharge the servants, all but the nurse who doesn't know her business. And the baby's sick, and everything just as messy and terrible as it can be.
0: Well, would you mind telling me how you found out that the nurse doesn't know her business?
1: You find out various unpleasant things when you're forced to stay around a house. When you have to cook, clean, take care of a sick baby, tend to an invalid husband.
0: You've made progress, but I feel somewhat discouraged. As I told you, I promise nothing. I only do the best I can.
1: What do you mean? You've done nothing for me. Nothing at all.
0: Nothing yet, Mrs. Hample. It takes time.
1: Oh, I've met your type before. For some reason, you think that you have a standing here as an old friend of the family. But I don't make friends quickly. And I haven't given you the privilege of being so personal with me. Now, if you'll excuse me, Dr. Moon, I have work to do.
3: Mrs. Hample! Mrs. Hample, please come quickly.
1: Nurse, what is it? What's the matter? What's happened? Oh, no, not my baby. Not my baby.
0: Months look in the mirror and find themselves years. Yet somehow the heart is heedless of time. The heart is reluctant to yield. I needed patience with Mrs. Hample. Mrs. Hample.
1: You go away.
0: Your husband needs you.
1: I don't care.
0: You haven't anyone now but him.
1: I hate you.
0: If you like, I promised nothing, you know. I do the best I can. You'll be better when you realize that your baby is dead. That he has been dead for a long time.
1: You lie. You always lie. All right, my baby is dead. What shall I do now?
0: Your husband is much better. All he needs now is rest and kindness.
1: Perhaps you think you made him better, Dr. Moon.
0: Perhaps he is nearly well.
1: Nearly well, with his hair turned almost white. Yes, I'll go to him. I'll go to him in a minute. Now leave me alone. You hear? Get out! It's almost over now. I can go. I'm free. Free. I'll pack my trunk. I'll get everything ready. Then I'll see John. I'll say goodbye.

0: Oh, Luella, we were just talking. Nurse thinks it'd be a good thing for both you and me if you took me out for a ride today instead of her.
1: No, John, not today. I don't feel up to it.
0: But you're dressed for going out, dear.
1: Yes, John, yes. Let me kiss you, John.
0: Why, Luella, your cheek is wet. Are you crying?
1: No, no, I just want to say goodbye. I'm free now. Just pick up the traveling case. Open the door.
2: Mrs. Hamble.
1: No, no, Dr. Moon.
2: You can't run away from yourself.
1: I've got to go away. Out of this house of death and failure.
2: You haven't failed. You've only begun.
1: Let me pass.
2: No. Go back and tell the nurse you'll take your husband for a drive.
1: I can't. All right. I'll go back, Dr. Moon.
2: The years stand together, bright and strong, and the moments of tragedy are light years away, pinpoints hardly visible to the naked eye. I always do the best I can, yet I promise nothing, but it is nice to remember that I was able to help Luella Hamble.
0: I'm fit again, Luella. They tell me I can go back to work tomorrow.
1: Oh, I'm so happy, John.
0: Oh, tomorrow after work, meet me. We'll do the town, celebrate. Oh, you've got it coming, old girl.
1: Yes, Mary?
3: Someone to see you, Mrs. Hempel.
1: Oh, thank you. I'll be right back, John.
0: Well, what about that celebration?
1: Tell you in a moment, darling. Dr. Moon.
2: I have called to say goodbye. I'm going away for good.
1: But you can't. I need you.
2: No, you don't need me anymore. You don't realize it, but you've grown up. It's your turn to be the center of things. The light and glitter of the world is in your hands. Look in the mirror. Oh,
1: new lines. New shadows that seem to be wrinkles at the corners of the eyes.
2: Do you care?
1: No.
2: Do you accept the fact that your baby is dead?
1: Yes, Dr. Moon. But all that seems so vague and far away.
2: Yes, vague and far away. The household is in your keeping. If there is any light and warmth in it, it will be your light and warmth. If it is happy, it will be because you've made it so. Happy things may come to you in life, but you must never go seeking them anymore. It is your turn to make the fire.
1: Won't you sit down a moment longer, Dr. Moon?
2: No, there isn't time. But remember that whatever suffering comes to you, I can always help you if it is something that can be helped. I promise nothing.
1: Wait. What have you done to me? Why? Why have I no sorrow left? No sorrow left for anything at all? Tell me, I must see. Yet I cannot see. Before you go, tell me who you really are.
2: Who am I? I am the last 5 years.
0: Luella, oh, there you are. I've an inspiration. Let's make it a real celebration tomorrow night. Cocktails at Moriarty's, dinner at the Plaza, dancing.
1: No, no, no, darling. You're coming home to me. Oh, John, John. There's so little time. And we have so much living to do.

0: Here's a word from RCA Victor. Once upon a time, to enter the world of magic, people said, open sesame. Nowadays, we say, RCA Victor. That golden password has long been admitting us to one new magical world of entertainment after another. 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
1: Tallulah, I want to retract in part the snide remarks I made about your radio program. You're all splendid in that sketch by F. Scott Fitzgerald. Splendid.
2: Everybody's splendid. Well, ain't that splendid? I'm going to splend a little myself.
3: Jimmy, what are you going to do?
2: I'm going to act.
1: Act? Shades of Barrymore.
2: Well, pull them down if you don't want to watch. I'm still going to act.
1: You an actor?
2: Certainly. Didn't you see my latest picture, The Milkman?
1: Sorry, I never get up that early.
3: Jimmy, what could you possibly act in?
2: In The Adjuster by F. Barry Fitzgerald. And I even got myself a leading lady, Imogene Cola.
3: Jimmy, it's Coca.
2: Coca, Cola, what's the difference? Come here, Imogene. There's two parts in the sketch, Bankhead and Boyer. Which part do you want?
4: Well, Bankhead, of course. You'll be Boyer.
2: Okay, we'll do it the hard way. Meredith, mood music if you're in the mood.

My name is Dr. Moon. I'm a doctor, and I got a lot of titles to prove it. I got an R-A-G and an R-A-G-G. I got an M-O-P and an M-O-P-P. Not only that, but I'm in business with my boy. You can see our names on the door. Dr. Moon and Son. My boy takes care of the office during the day, and I take care of the office at night. That way you get the sun in the morning and the moon at night. We're a team, my boy and me. He takes care of the office, and I go around sticking my nose into other people's affairs. And with my equipment, I do a volume.

0: The other day, I gets a hurry call to go over to Imogene Coco's house. I get over there, and there's Coco. Nuts. Get a load of the dialogue.
1: No, no, Dr. Moon. I do love my husband. Of course I love him. I always love him, and I always will. And he loves me. He's always loved me, and he always will love me. Drifting away from him. I always drift away from him, and I always will drift away from him. And he's drifting away from me, and he's always drifted away from me, and he always will drift away from me.
2: Look, Ma, I'm doing Bankhead.
1: But I worry about him, and I always have worried about him, and I always will worry about him. I do nothing but worry, worry, worry.
0: You don't know it, Mrs. Coco, but you worry too much. I used to worry. One time I worried so much, my hair turned gray overnight, and it was laying on the chiffonier. I beg your pardon, lying on the chiffonier.
1: You lied. You always lied. You lied before, and you're lying now. You and my husband. He came into the kitchen, threw all the food out of the refrigerator. He's crazy.
0: Threw all the food out of the refrigerator?
1: Yes, the apples, the bananas.
0: He ain't so crazy. You know you're not supposed to keep bananas in the refrigerator.
1: He's in his room now, crying and wailing. Look, I'll show you.
3: When the love bug bites, you don't know where to land. He's right on the bite, and then it begins.
1: You see, he's crazy.
2: But he sold 14 million records.
0: That's a lot of shellac. But what's so crazy about selling 14 million records?
2: He sold them to me.
0: What did you buy them for?
2: Them.
0: I got news for you. He ain't crazy. You're the one that's crazy. Anybody that bought 14 million records has got to be crazy. And that's my advice to you. But I promise you nothing.
2: Doctor, then if I get rid of those 14 million records, I'm cured. Why don't you take them, Doctor?
0: I most certainly will not.
2: Why not?
0: If I do that, what am I going to do with my 14 million records?
4: Jimmy, Imogene, I must say you were hilarious.
2: Thank you, Miss Bankhead.
0: What do you mean, thank you? Everybody else is splendid. We're only hilarious. And you, Clifton, you don't even look like we were hilarious.
5: I'm sorry, James. I was just standing here thinking of the days of Scott Fitzgerald, when we lived life to the full, when Broadway was really Broadway, not a large papaya juice stand, when theaters were theaters, not television studios. You remember, Tallulah? We were in plays on Broadway, in the theaters, across the way from each other.
4: Oh, of course, I was only a child.
2: Ma, she's not telling
4: Shut
2: you.
4: Shut up!
5: We meet after the theater, Tallulah, remember? The gay little restaurants we went to, the soft music and candlelight, the exotic food.
0: I'm getting hungry just thinking about it. Let's go someplace and grab an exotic sandwich.
5: Grab a sandwich. That's the story of this era. Not like the old days, Tallulah.
4: And the people and those wonderful mad people. Where have they all gone?
5: I've just seen some of them, but they're on the continent. Living a kind of life which seems to have disappeared here. Everybody who is anybody is over there.
4: Jimmy? Then the
0: Then the restaurants over here should be pretty...
4: empty.
0: Then the restaurants over here should be pretty empty. Let's go in and grab a sandwich. I'm hungry.
4: Oh, Clever, remember the little French restaurant we used to go to?
5: Pierre's.
4: Of course, Pierre's. What food, what wine.
0: Well, okay, let's go to Pierre's. What are we standing here talking about?
4: Clifton, let's go to Pierre's. Let's try to recapture those wonderful days.
5: I'm one step ahead of you, Tallulah. I asked Kitty to meet us after the show. I saw her for one mad moment on the ski slope at Biarritz. As I sped by, I yelled to her, "See you at Pierre's in New York."
4: Did you have fun over there, darling?
5: Oh, on the go all the time. You know how it is. The races at Ascot, roulette at Monte Carlo, swimming at Nice, skiing in the Alps, shooting in Scotland.
0: When did you eat?

0: Clifton, all the old crowd.
1: Well, the old crowd's rather thinned out.
2: I can see why. Nobody eats.
0: Let's go to Piers, darling. Let's try to pick life up where we dropped it and went our separate ways. Do you think we can, Clifton?
1: Of course. We'll go back some few years in time. After all, what is time but a figment of man's imagination?
2: It is now 6:30, figment. What's time? Stop and let's go.
3: But before you go, folks, may I say a word? 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
1: All right, we're off for Pierre's. Coming, Tallulah?
0: Yes, darling. Do you remember where Pierre's was? 54th Street, wasn't it?
1: No, it was 45th.
0: Oh, no, darling. They moved to 45th and then they moved back to 54th.
1: Yes, but they moved back to 45th Street again.
2: Can't we go to a restaurant that's standing still? No, I'm not only hungry, I'm dizzy.
1: Is he coming with us?
0: Well, of course, Clifton. Of course, Jimmy's coming along.
1: Very well, James, but please try to look tall.
0: Oh, wait a minute, Clifton. I must turn out the lights here.
3: Oh, just a moment, Miss Bankhead. Before you turn out the lights, I'd like to say that this is The Big Show, being brought to you by Chesterfield, the only cigarette that combines mildness with no unpleasant aftertaste. By RCA Victor, world leader in radio, first in recorded music, first in television. 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Now, Tallulah, would you like to ring your chimes?
0: Thank you, Ed. 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
3: This is The Big Show, and Tallulah Bankhead and Clifton Webb, trying to recapture the memory of an earlier day, have gone to a little restaurant they used to frequent years ago, taking with them Jimmy Durante. Our party is now entering the little French restaurant. The proprietor greets them.
4: Bonsoir, madame, monsieur. Table for two.
2: Just a minute. How about me?
4: Oh, pardonnez-moi, monsieur. I did not see you.
2: How can you see me? I ain't eaten all day. I'm the finishing American.
1: Well, Pierre. Pierre, it's been a long time. My old friend Pierre.
0: Pierre, how do you do it? You haven't aged a day in all these years, has he, Clifton, darling?
1: Looks the same as ever.
4: Well, if Pierre looks the same as ever, it is a miracle because Pierre has been dead for 15 years.
1: Well, Tallulah, we stayed away too long, and what a pity. There are so many old memories I wanted to talk over with Pierre.
2: Well, tell them to me. If I don't get something to eat pretty soon, I can deliver the message in person.
4: You have a reservation, of course.
1: We have a reservation with the past.
4: Would Monsieur care to wait until Mr. Pass arrives?
0: No, Pierre, you don't understand.
4: Charles, madame, you have a reservation?
0: You don't understand, Charles. We've come back after all these years to take another look at the old place we remembered so fondly.
1: The proprietor may have changed, but the place is the same. I already have that old nostalgic feeling.
0: Remember, darling, the expression we used to use? We used to say, Pierre is the Katz.
4: Oh, of course. A table for Mr. and Mrs. Pierre Katz. Well, would you care to check your wraps at the coat room? The young lady will take care of them.
1: Fifi, darling. Look, to Lou, it's Fifi. Still checking coats.
0: Oh, Fifi, darling, don't you remember us? Of course, we've changed, but then so have you. You used to be tall and dark and had coal black hair. Now you're short and blonde.
5: My name is Mindy.
0: Darling, how quaint. You've even changed your name. Well, you don't mind if we go on calling you Fifi. You see, we're trying to get back something we lost here years ago.
5: If you lost it in this cloakroom, you'll have to have a check to get it back.
1: Well, if it were only that simple to get back what we're looking for.
2: All I'm looking for is something to eat.
4: Follow me, I have a nice table with candles.
2: Okay, I'll eat that.
4: Here we are. May I recommend a drink to start, perhaps?
0: Oh, good, I'll have...
1: Now, just a moment, Tallulah.
0: Yes, darling?
1: Let me see if I can remember. For you, yes, a very dry martini with a little onion.
0: Oh, Clifton, you remember. And for you, darling, a martini with an olive, right?
1: You remember, too.
2: Hey, gendarme, make me a double.
4: Double martini?
2: Double olives and double onions. I remembered I'm hungry.
1: Oh, just a moment, Pierre.
4: Charles.
1: Tallulah, what are we doing ordering martinis? Don't you remember? It was always champagne to start.
0: Oh, Clifton, you're so right, darling. Of course, champagne, Pierre.
4: Charles, and the champagne is here.
1: Yes, a quart of champagne. And Tallulah, your slipper, please.
0: No, no, Clifton, no, darling, you're not going to drink it out of my slipper.
1: I always did. It was a ritual. I insist on it. Give me your slipper.
0: Clifton, no, darling.
1: There. Now I have your slipper. And now a quart of champagne, and I'll drink from your... I better make that 2 quarts.
0: No, darling, I just want
1: I insist. Ah, here we are. I drink to you, my dear, and to the good days when life... Oh, look at me. Champagne all over my clothes.
0: Well, I tried to tell you, Clifton, slippers are open-toed these days.
1: James, will you please stop licking my suit?
2: 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When do we eat?
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2: Who do you have to know? What do you have to know around here to get something to eat? Hey, Pierre.
4: Charles, monsieur.
2: How about some frog's legs?
0: Oh, what a divine piano.
2: Okay, I'll take piano legs.
0: Who is that young man at the piano? Would you ask him to come over here, please?
4: Oh, of course. Joe, would you come over? His name is Joe Pushkin.
0: Oh, Mr. Pushkin, I've been listening to your wonderful piano. It's just divine, darling.
7: Thank you, Miss Bankhead, and I'm glad you dropped in tonight because I've written a song dedicated to you.
0: To me? Oh, dear boy, but you shouldn't have.
7: I call it Portrait of Tallulah.
0: Isn't he sweet? But you shouldn't have.
7: Well, I think it really captures the real Tallulah.
0: Isn't he a dear? But you really shouldn't have.
7: Well, maybe you're right. I shouldn't have. I could change it to Portrait of Betty.
0: Isn't he sweet? Anyway, play it for us, won't you, Joe, darling?
2: How do you like that? Now we're going to have dinner music without the dinner.

0: Joe, darling, thank you very much for that portrait of Tallulah. Clifton, isn't it wonderful that someone should write a composition for poor little old me?
1: Come now, Tallulah, you're not poor and you're not little.
0: Isn't he sweet? You're just jealous, darling, because no one ever wrote a portrait of Clifton.
1: As a matter of fact, Toscanini and I are working on just such a composition. He's writing the lyric, of course.
2: Well, this has gone far enough. Hey, Pierre.
3: The name is Charles.
2: How about something to eat?
3: Oh, of course. What would you like to start with?
2: Food.
1: I'll do the ordering. Tallulah, remember the wonderful delicacies they used to serve here? What would you like? Snails? Mussels?
3: May I recommend our specialty, monsieur?
1: Of course, Pierre.
3: Charles.
2: What's the difference? Pierre, Charles. Bring on the food.
3: I am trying to recommend something, monsieur, if you will give me but a moment.
1: All right, Charles, go ahead.
3: My name is Pierre.
0: I thought you said Pierre was dead.
3: I'm sorry, my name is Charles, but sometimes I wish I could change places with Pierre.
1: What was it you were going to recommend?
3: Well, we had the most delicious gefilte fish.
2: That's for me, whatever it is.
1: Oh, wait a moment, just a moment. I thought of something. Tallulah.
0: Yes, darling?
1: I do remember the steaks we used to get here.
0: Oh, yes, those tender, thick, luscious steaks.
1: Oh, you do remember, don't you?
0: Yes.
1: Yes, that's what we'll have, Charles. But the good steaks, the dollar and a quarter steaks, not the 75-cent ones.
3: Ah, monsieur, the dollar and a quarter steaks are now with Pierre.
2: Lucky Pierre. He may be dead, but at least he's eaten.
3: Dollar and a quarter steaks, which you remember so well, are now $6.50. You see, the restaurant business is not what it used to be.
1: All of a sudden, nothing seems to be like it used to be. We came here with a feeling of nostalgia.
2: My stomach is feeling nostalgia. It's trying to remember the last time it had something to eat. But if you want nostalgia, I can give it to you. Right out of the old Club de Rame, back in the 30s. When people used to eat once in a while. And everybody was singing right with me. Ink. I didn't kiddie. I didn't kiddie. I didn't kiddie. Oh, what a...

0: Cigars, cigarettes, gardenias, theater tickets, bonbons, a prize in every package. Just hold the ring up to the light. Candy apples, have yourself paged in the main dining room.
1: Oh, Clifford, I think I will have some cigarettes, darling.
2: Young lady, some cigarettes, please.
0: Yes, sir. What brand?
1: I'll have the same as that fellow is having at the table over there.
0: Oh, you mean Bing Crosby.
3: Bing, did you see that postcard we got from Bob Hope, the one from Alaska?
4: Say, you know, I don't think Fat Boy ought to spend too much time up there in the Eskimo country. You know how crazy they are about blubber. Say, what is the postcard? Give me the vine on there.
3: Didn't you notice the postmark?
4: No.
3: It postmarked the Valley of 10,000 Smokes.
4: Could this Alaska valley have anything to do with the fact that over 10,000 smokers make the Chesterfield mildness test every day?
3: Well, I don't see how, Bing. You see, the 10,000 smokes up there from Alaskan volcanoes.
4: Well, I'm sure Bob fixed it so all those craters are now smoking those good, milder Chesterfield.
3: Friends, you can prove it to yourself that Chesterfield is the milder cigarette. Just open them, smell them, and smoke them.
5: Chesterfield, always wins first place. That milder, mild tobacco never leaves an aftertaste.
6: So open a pack, give them a smell.
5: Then you'll smoke them.
7: This Christmas, give Chesterfield Christmas cartons with Bing Crosby as Papa Santa Claus.

0: Clifton, I've forgotten, darling. You were such a wonderful dancer. Let's dance now, shall we, darling?
1: Yes. We always used to dance here, didn't we, Tallulah? Maybe this will bring back some of the wonderful memories.
0: It's just like old times, dancing with you. I fit right here. One arm around my shoulder, one arm around my waist, the other arm around... Jimmy, what are you doing between Clifton and me?
2: I'm dancing. I ain't eating, so I'm dancing. Which one of you two is going to dance with me? Or, I'm no snob, let's make it a threesome.
0: Jimmy, will you please go back to the table and get yourself something to eat, darling? Clifton and I are trying to recapture a mood.
1: Tallulah, I'm afraid we'll never be able to recapture.
0: Oh, we must, darling. We must.
1: Tallulah, you're crying. Please, I can't stand tears.
0: Well, you're standing on my foot.
1: I'm sorry. You see, we don't even dance well together anymore.
0: Oh, keep dancing, darling. We're doing fine.
1: Tallulah, do you remember in the old days the way you used to sing along with the orchestra while we danced? Why don't you sing again now?
0: Oh, Clifton, darling, it's sweet of you to ask me, but I couldn't really. I couldn't.
1: Please, Tallulah, for me.
0: Well?
1: For old time's sake, Tallulah.
0: For old time's sake, darling.
1: Thank you, darling.

0: darling, it's been a lovely, lovely evening, Clifton, but I'm afraid we just can't rekindle old memories.
1: You're right, Tallulah. Well, good night, Pierre. I mean, Charles.
2: Oh, that's quite all right, monsieur. What's the difference if you call me Pierre or Charles or even my real name, Maya? What difference would you name your past? There will always be a past. And 20 years from now, you will be as nostalgic about this evening as you are now about the evenings you spent with Pierre or Sam, which was his real name.
1: Very well put, Sam.
2: No, please, it's Maya.
0: That's an idea, darling. We'll make a date to meet right here 20 years from now.
1: Very well, but please phone me the day before and remind me.
0: How about you, Jimmy, darling? Will you meet us here, too?
3: I won't have to meet you. I'll be here still waiting for something to eat.
1: Well, Tallulah, until then, good night.
0: Darling, a good night kiss?
1: Oh, I hate these sad partings. But if you must kiss me, on the brow, please.
4: Ma, she missed the brow by 5 inches.

Well, darlings, we've come to the end of another big show. Next week, we come to you from Hollywood. And what a cast. Louis Armstrong, Bob Hope, Dean Martin and Jerry Lewis, Frankie Lane, and as always, Meredith Wilson and the Big Show Orchestra and Chorus. And beginning next week, an exciting new first in radio. The Actors' Company of Hollywood joins the Big Show as a weekly feature. This outstanding theater group, numbering among its members some of the movie's capital's finest creative talents, will bring you each week an exciting, dramatic sketch especially adapted for the Actors' Company. I'm particularly pleased to welcome the Actors' Company to the Big Show, inasmuch as we appreciate stars who take an active interest in the living theater. I'm looking forward to a pleasant and rewarding association. Next week, for its premiere on the Big Show, the Actors' Company will present Rosalind Russell and Dorothy McGuire in The Women. And now, the rest of the company joins me in hoping that until then, may the good Lord bless and keep you, whether near or far away.

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0: scene to the snowbound coast of California, from the borders of Canada, famous for Canadians, to the borders of Mexico, famous for Mexicans, from town to city, from mountain to valley, from north to south, from east to west, America is a land of tradition. Tradition is the seventh inning stretch at the ball game, firecrackers on the 4th of July, turkey on Thanksgiving. And at 1847 Rogers Road, Ozzie Nelson, American, is completely enmeshed in what is rapidly becoming one of America's most exasperating traditions. It calls for a complete mastery of arithmetic, trigonometry, surveying, semantics, foreign languages, including double talk and Jabberwocky, not to mention mind reading, and above all, the control of temper.
1: Total tax and item two above. 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
2: You don't know how to work it, that's all.
3: I do so. Let go of it.
1: Boys, please. Well, I'm busy. Now, evidently, what they're trying to say is enter your tax from table on page 4 or from line 18 on page 3. Enter your tax from table. I could push the whole works off the table into the wastebasket.
3: Give it back, David. It's mine.
1: For goodness sakes, fellas, how's the government going to know where they stand financially if I don't get my income tax in?
3: Can you fix my squirt flower for me, Pop?
1: Your what?
3: My squirt flower. It doesn't work.
4: You squeeze that rubber ball and the water's supposed to squirt out.
1: Now, let me see it. There's probably something stopping up the hose.
3: I squeeze it and nothing happens, see?
1: It worked that time. Lend me your handkerchief, David.
3: Gee, I didn't even aim it.
1: No, that isn't necessary when somebody's looking right into it.
3: You aren't mad at me, are you, Pop?
1: No, but I will be if you guys don't run along and let me finish this income tax.
4: Okay, Pop. You stay there, Dopey.
1: Oh, David, that's not nice, calling your little brother Dopey.
4: You know what he did? He spent his allowance on that squirt flower, and now he can't go to the movies.
3: I don't want to go anyway.
1: Well, will you guys please finish this outside? Nothing to argue about in the first place. Ricky wanted a squirt gun, so he bought it. You want to go to the show, so go ahead, David. Evidently, Ricky doesn't care about it.
4: He's just saying that.
3: I am not wise, guy.
1: Okay, let's drop it, huh? Ricky doesn't want to go to the show, so let's forget it. Let's see where I am here.
3: Pop?
1: What is it, Ricky?
3: Can I have some money so I can go to the show?
1: Ricky, why did you buy the squirt flower?
3: Will Thornberry saw it in the trick store window.
1: What's Will Thornberry got to do with you?
3: He liked it so much, he thought I ought to buy it.
1: Did he buy one, too?
3: No, he's going to the show with David.
1: Ricky, what happened to you is a rather common thing. You see, you were talking to something you didn't want to buy. Happens every day. Fellow starts out to buy a car. Before he gets to the car lot, he meets somebody who tells him about a television set. Before he can buy the television set, he meets somebody who tells him about a wonderful movie camera. Before he can buy the movie camera, he meets somebody who tells him about a car. So he buys the car and he never gets what he really wanted in the first place.
4: He started out to buy a car, Pop.
1: Well, that's not a very good illustration. But you've got to learn to be firm, know what you want, and don't let yourself be talked out of it.
3: I want to go to the movies, Pop.
1: Yeah, but you've already spent your money.
3: I want to go to the movies, Pop. You can't talk me out of it.
1: Well, I'll tell you what I'll do, Ricky. I'll advance you the money for the movies, and next week I'll deduct it from your allowance.
3: Thanks a lot, Pop.
5: Well, hello there, fellas.
1: Oh, hello, Harriet.
4: Hi, Mom.
5: What's in the box, Mom? I bought that gray suit at the style shop. You know, the one you said you liked so much?
1: I said I like it?
6: Yes, don't you remember?
1: No, when was that?
6: Well, the day I made you double park to look at it and the policeman was coming down the street. They had it in blue and also in gray. In fact, I met Louise Adams in the store and she tried to talk me into taking the blue one. But I stuck to my gun.
1: You bought the gray one?
6: Yeah, I kind of liked it better.
1: This is very interesting. Fellas, did you hear what your mother just said? It's just like you and Will Thornberry, Ricky. Your mother had the same experience.
3: Did you buy Squirt Flower, Mom?
6: Of what, Dick?
1: No, it wasn't exactly the same, Ricky, but the point's there anyway, if you want to look around for it.
6: Say, haven't you finished your income tax return yet?
1: Oh, just about. I started off with a bang, but the questions after name and address kind of slowed me down. This is the one that's sticking me now.
6: Enter your tax from table on page 4 or from line 18 on page 3. That's very simple.
1: Do you know what it means?
6: Yeah, of course.
1: Well, I wish you'd explain it to me. I've read it over about 10 times.
6: Well, it says right here what to do. Enter your tax from table on page 4 or from line 18 on page 3.
1: Well, yeah, I guess I must be awful stupid or something, but it just sounds confusing to me. Well, they just come right out and tell you what you owe instead of beating around the bush. Such a sneaky way of doing things.
6: Isn't this it? Here's the table on page 4. Now, we just go down the column to the amount you earn.
1: See, wait a minute. I see it. Hey, move your head. Here's the tax. Oh, sure. You see, you just enter the tax from table on page 4. It was that stuff about line 18 that was confusing.
6: Well, go ahead, fill it in. Then you can mail it this afternoon.
1: No, not right away. I want to look it over a little first and check it with this booklet.
6: What booklet is that?
1: Oh, this one that Thorny gave me.
6: Oh, let me see it. How to Save Money on Your Income Tax, written by 8874392.
1: I think that's just his CPA number or a code number. His name is on a template. No kidding, it's a legitimate booklet. It's got things in it I didn't know about. You know, if I were a doctor, I could deduct part of my car expenses.
6: But you're not a doctor.
1: No, that's one I have to pass up. Although I could be a doctor. I've got that big first aid kit we bought at the war surplus store. Hey, you've never had your tonsils out, have you, Harriet?
6: Intend to. And I'll tell you another thing. We're not going to have another mad dash for the post office at midnight March 15th. Go ahead, sign it, will you? I'll send Ricky with you and make sure it gets mailed.
1: Harriet, believe me, I don't need to take Ricky with me. I'm a full-grown man of normal intelligence. Here, give me the tax return. I promise to mail it right now.
6: Well, I haven't got the tax return.
1: Well, I thought you picked it up from the table. You just laid it down here a minute ago.
6: It's not under these papers.
1: Well, I can't understand what happened to it. I had it right in my hand.
6: Oh, here it is on the floor.
1: Oh, no, thanks. Ricky, get your coat. You're going down to the mailbox with Daddy.
6: How do you like my new suit, David?
4: Oh, gee, it looks swell, Mom. Do you think gray is a good color for me? You look swell in everything.
6: David, that kind of talk will only get you 3 desserts.
4: I mean it, Mom. I heard a couple people say how pretty you looked in church last Sunday.
6: Last Sunday? What was I wearing last Sunday? My blue dress and my blue hat.
4: David, are you sure you like me in gray? Honest, Mom, you look swell.
6: Well, yes, I guess it is nice. Gray's a beautiful color, isn't it?
4: It sure is.
6: It's a lovely color, gray. Look at all the things that are gray. Gray clouds, gray hair. The old gray mare. I wonder if this material will take a blue dye.
7: Hi, Ozzy.
1: Oh, hello, Joe.
3: Hello, Mr. Randolph.
7: Hello, Ricky. Taking your daddy out for a walk?
1: Just mailing my tax return. Beating the old deadline this year.
7: Hurts a little, though, doesn't it?
1: No, I don't mind paying my income tax. It's for a good cause.
3: Can I drop it in, Pop?
7: Say, I don't mean to butt into your personal affairs, but are you sure you've taken all the deductions you can?
1: Oh, yeah. In fact, I have a booklet here. I looked everything up.
8: Well, there's a lot of stuff you can deduct that most people don't know about. I let my cousin Herman do my tax. He's a tax man. Really knows his stuff, too.
1: Well, I looked everything over pretty carefully.
3: Can we mail it now, Pop?
1: Yeah, here we go. I'll lift you up.
7: Goodbye, money.
1: Hey, just a minute, Ricky. Joe, believe me, I took all the legal deductions possible. I'm sure I can't possibly save another dime.
8: Okay, it's your money.
1: Up you go, Ricky.
8: All the government wants is just what you owe them.
1: Just a minute, Ricky. Joe, I can assure you I made the tax out very carefully. I took every possible deduction. Up you go, Ricky.
8: Okay, if you want to throw your money away.
1: Just a minute, Ricky.
3: I'm getting dizzy.
1: Joe, are you trying to talk me out of mailing this?
3: It won't do you any good, Mr. Randolph.
1: Ricky, let Mr. Randolph talk.
8: Well, I was just trying to help, Oz. But you probably know all the deductions you're allowed. Little things like deducting the tax you pay on theater tickets. Naturally, you know you can take off the interest you pay on any financing. Here, I'll let you up, Ricky.
1: Joe, put that boy down.
8: Go on, mail it, Ricky. I'm sorry I bothered you.
1: Joe, let go of him.
3: Pop, you're pulling down my cab.
4: Do you think this blue handkerchief sets it off a little better?
6: Gee, Mom, I don't know. If you think you like the blue suit better, why don't you take this one back?
4: You don't like this color on me, do you?
6: I like it, Mom, but how about you?
4: Well, I'm beginning to think Louise Adams is right. I think I'll take it back and get the blue one. But, let's not mention it to Daddy, shall we?
6: How come?
4: Well, your father'd say I don't have a mind of my own, and we love Daddy the way he is. We wouldn't want him saying the right thing.
1: Yes, sir, Ricky, my boy. It was a lucky thing we met Mr. Randolph. Really going to save some money.
3: That's well, Pop.
1: It might be just as well if you don't mention this to Mother. See, she might not understand.
3: Get mad at me.
1: No, just don't mention it. If she asks any questions, I'll do all the answering.
3: Oh, Ozzie.
1: Harriet. I was just coming in.
4: I was just going up.
1: Is that your suit box?
4: Oh, yes, it is.
1: Taking it next door to show Catherine Thornberry?
4: Oh, that's a good idea. Well, goodbye.
1: So long. See, Ricky, she didn't even ask whether we mailed the income tax or not.
3: That's what I was laughing about.
1: Well, you run along and play now. I've got to get back and do some more work on this. Well, you'd better go put another belt on, too. You can't go around holding those pants up all day.
6: Where you been, Ricky?
3: It's a secret.
6: What are you talking about?
3: It's a secret between Pop and me.
6: Mom has a secret, too.
3: I'll tell you Pop's secret if you tell me Mom's secret.
6: Well, Mom's taking back the gray suit and she's getting a blue one. What's Pop's secret?
3: Pop didn't mail his tax letter.
6: Mom and Pop are a lot of fun, boy.
3: Yeah, but they sure have a lot of dopey secrets.

0: sense of purpose Ozzie's been talking about. 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You know, folks, I hate to say this because I'm very fond of the Nelson family, but they sure are in an uncertain mood today. Poor Harriet can't make up her mind between a blue suit or a gray, and poor Ozzie. Well, maybe it's lucky you did meet Joe Randolph before he mailed his income tax. At any rate, he's doing it over.
1: Well, that's a different story.
2: You all finished, Pop?
1: Yeah, I think so. I just want to check this booklet again. I think I've taken all the deductions I can. Common disasters. No, I don't think that applies to us.
2: What are they?
1: Well, they list them here. If an earthquake demolished the house and a flood carried off all our property, and then a hurricane swept away everything else we own, I'd save
2: $200. That's a lot of money, boy.
1: Yeah. And of course, there are other things. Charity, the theater ticket you heard Mr. Randolph talk about. Dependents. So you and David are deductions.
2: Are we common disasters?
1: No, you're dependents. You see, I'm allowed $600 a year for each of you.
2: Then how come I only get 25 cents a week?
1: See, the $600 is supposed to cover your food, clothes, education, all your living expenses. Yeah, I think that does it. Now all we have to do is go down the mailbox and just drop it in. Harriet.
2: Well, Ozzie.
1: I was just going out.
3: I was just coming in.
2: What's always so funny in the doorway?
3: Where were you going?
2: Just down to the...
1: See you, Vicky.
3: Hi, Mom. Did you just get back?
4: I did, David.
3: Oh, Jiminy, David, please be more careful. If I hadn't slammed the door, you'd have given the whole thing away.
4: I'm sorry, Mom.
3: That's all right.
4: Did you get the blue suit, Mom?
3: Yes, I did. And wait till you see it. It's so much nicer than the gray. I'm sure Daddy will like it better, too. Hello?
5: Hello, Harriet. It's Mother.
3: Oh, hello, Mother. Hide this in the closet for me, David.
5: Harriet, what's going on over there? Were you telling somebody to hide in the closet?
3: No, no, Mother. I bought a suit today, and I just asked David to put it away for me.
5: Why, Harriet, that's the reason I called. I was talking to Louise Adams a little while ago.
3: Oh?
5: She said she'd been thinking it over, and you were absolutely right about the gray suit. It's much better for you than the blue one.
3: Louise Adams thinks I look better in gray now?
5: I must say I agree with her, Harriet. Personally, I like you much better in gray. Blue just doesn't do anything for you. Are you still there, dear?
3: Yes, Mother.
5: Well, I met Louise at the market, and you know how she is. I've had a craving for pork chops, and Louise tried to talk me into buying lamb chops. But I'm happy to say that I demonstrated the same strength of character you did.
3: You should have fought harder than that.
5: Dear, how hard can you fight? I wanted pork chops. I set out to buy pork chops, and I was going to get pork chops.
3: Well, good for you, Mother.
5: No lamb chops for me. I got the nicest pound of spare ribs you've ever seen.
3: Spare ribs?
5: Yes, Catherine Thornberry recommended them.
3: Oh, yes, Mother. I was just wondering whether I could get down to the dress shop and back before dinner.
1: All right, now, Ricky, I'm going to pick you up, and you're going to drop this in the mailbox. And nobody's going to stop us this time, right?
2: Hurry up, Pop.
1: Oh, hello, Emmy Lou. If you'll excuse us for a moment, we're going to drop my tax form in the mailbox.
6: Oh, what a wonderful bit of Americana. There you stand by the mailbox, a patriotic smile on your face. Your heart cries out, take it, Uncle Sam. There's a lot more where that came from. No complaining, no grumbling. You're eager and willing to pay your country its due. You're 130 million Americans, Mr. Nelson.
1: Thank you, Emmy Lou. Up you go, Ricky.
6: We've been learning about income tax at school. It's wonderful the way you can save money, if you know how.
1: Just a minute, Ricky.
2: I'll wait here on the fire plug.
1: Emmy Lou, I don't mean to be rude or abrupt, but I'm sure I've taken every possible deduction.
6: Golly, I hope you haven't overdone it, Mr. Nelson. The penalties are pretty severe. They can put you in jail for fraud or fine you $10,000.
2: Now, Pop?
1: Better hold it, Ricky. I think I'll take it home and go over it just once more. I'm a little disappointed in you, Ricky.
2: Me? How come?
1: Well, this morning after Will Thornberry talked you into buying that squirt flower, I thought I told you to be firm and know your own mind. If I hadn't listened to Mr. Randolph, I wouldn't have to change this tax return.
2: What did I do?
1: Well, if you had known your own mind, if you had been firm, you wouldn't have listened to me. You'd have mailed it.
2: Oh, Ozzie.
1: Harriet, I was just coming in.
3: Well, come on in. Wait a minute. What's that in your hand?
2: I think I'll stay outside.
3: Ozzie, that looks like the envelope your tax return was in.
1: There is a resemblance, isn't there?
3: All right, what happened? And don't tell me the mailbox was closed.
1: Before I could mail it, I met Joe Randolph. I let him talk me into making some silly deductions.
3: Oh, now, Ozzie, before
1: Now, don't try to make excuses for me. I've been wishing wiki-washy. No mind of my own. Thank goodness you're a little different.
3: But, Ozzie...
1: No, I mean it, Harriet. The way you went ahead and bought the suit you wanted. You knew what color you wanted. Instead of listening to a lot of other people, you went right ahead and bought that... what color was it?
3: Blue.
1: Yes. You bought that... No, Harriet, it was gray.
3: Yeah, a gray-blue. A little more blue than gray. There's practically no gray at all. In fact, it's all blue.
1: Harriet, you said it was gray.
3: Ozzie, there's something I ought to tell you. A minute ago, you said you had no mind of your own. That you were weak and wishy-washy.
1: I said wish and weaky-washy when the daughter...
3: I took the gray suit back and got the blue one.
1: Well, Harriet, this is wonderful. You're just as big a chump as I... No, that isn't right. You've got your blue suit, but I still haven't mailed my tax returns.
3: I've got the blue suit, but I don't want it.
1: You don't? Harriet, what's the matter? Don't you have a mind of you... No, we've already established that. You know, they say that after people have been married a certain number of years, they get to resemble each other. You think that could be happening to us?
3: Could be. Say, I just thought of a very clever plan. Since it's pretty obvious that we both keep changing our minds, why don't you take my blue suit back and get me the gray one, and I'll mail your income tax return.
1: Well, that's the first sensible thing that's been said in this family all day. Say, come to think of it, we are beginning to resemble each other. You're getting more like me... I'm getting more like you. I keep changing my mind lately, just like you, and you just thought up a wonderful idea.
3: Flattery will get you nowhere. Here, take this suit box and give me your tax return.
1: It's a deal. Oh, but let me give you a tip. If you see Joe Randolph or Emmy Lou, run the other way.
3: Okay, dear. Well, let me give you a tip. If you see Louise Adams, you run the other way.
1: Oh, all right, but you're asking a lot more of me than I'm asking of you.
3: In what way?
1: Well, Louise Adams is a very attractive girl. Beautiful eyes, beautiful figure.
3: So what?
1: You just don't run away from things like that.

0: Ozzy off to re-exchange Harriet's suit, and there goes Harriet down to the corner to mail Ozzy's tax return. But they'll be back in just a moment with their closing scene.
1: Hey, Mr. Smith, that Nelson family certainly is a bundle of confusion.
0: Yes, but I guess all families are like that at one time or another.
1: Oh, not my family. 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
0: Yes, you really got something when you own International Sterling. 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
2: Yeah, it's me.
3: Oh, good. Let's see my suit.
2: Harriet, before you open the box, you're sure you wanted the gray suit?
3: Of course. Let me see it.
2: Don't be so anxious. Stand back a minute. No, I don't think gray would look good on you.
3: Uh-oh. Well, okay, dear. Let me see my blue suit.
2: You like the blue suit?
3: Yes, dear. Don't feel bad about it. I've been through it myself. You'll like me in blue.
2: It isn't what you think. I didn't bring the blue suit back.
3: Well, I'll be satisfied with the gray one.
2: It isn't gray and it isn't blue.
3: Well, what is it, for goodness sake?
2: Well, I met my friend Danny O'Hara. And St. Patrick's Day is almost here.
3: Well, I've always wanted a green suit.
2: You're still off, Harriet. Danny's an orangeman. But don't upset. It isn't orange. It's more of a reddish color.
3: But, Ozzie, I wanted the gray suit.
2: Well, maybe we can work something out tomorrow. We'll keep them coming and going. And the first time a gray one comes through the front door, we'll nail it shut. On the way home from the dress shop, I stopped to glance in the window of the trick store. And while I was looking in, little Will Thornberry came up. I really don't have a mind of my own.
3: I don't get it.
2: You will. Smell this flower on my lapel.
0: Tune in next week to another adventure of Ozzie and Harriet, produced and transcribed in Hollywood, and starring Ozzie Nelson and Harriet Hilliard.
3: And remember, the solid silver with beauty that lives forever is International Sterling.
2: Yes, Harriet, the solid silver with beauty that lives forever is International Sterling.
0: Appearing in support of Ozzie and Harriet were David and Ricky Nelson, Janet Waldo, Lorene Tuttle, Marvin Miller, and yours truly, Vern Smith. Original music was composed and conducted by Billy May.
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6: Starring Marie Wilson as Irma and Kathy

0: You know, they say there's an explanation for everything. But I don't think that goes where Irma Peterson is concerned. Why do I say that? Well, a few minutes ago, I told Irma that in the Arctic Circle, the nights are 6 months long. And Irma said,
1: gee, when a girl goes to a dance, her mother must say, be a good girl and try to get home before July.
0: Normally, those things jolt me, but tonight I'm too busy addressing a stack of envelopes for Richard to waste any time trying to straighten Irma out.
1: Jane, who are you writing to?
0: No one we know, honey. You see, Richard is greatly interested in the primary elections, and he's coming here with a stack of election circulars he wants me to mail.
1: Circulars?
0: Yeah, you know, there's a picture of the man, and underneath it is a description of what he's done.
1: Oh, I know, like those pictures of Al's friends that are hanging in the post office.

0: No, this is a different kind of circular. You see, these men hold offices. They don't hold them up. Come in.
1: Well, here they are, Jane. Hello, Irma.
2: Hello, Richard.
0: I'll take the circulars, Richard. Gee, I've never seen you so excited.
1: Well, this is exciting and important work we're doing. If we can get the voters behind the reform ticket and elect our man, Robert Colby, this district will at long last be represented by an honest man in council.
2: Richard, is there any way I can help?
1: Yes, yes, you can vote.
2: No, I can't. Those voting machines always get me so confused.
0: Well, honey, what's there to be confused about? All you do is press down a lever.
2: Yes, but I don't know where to put the nickel.
0: Well, I'll explain it to you later, Irma. Richard, is there anything else I can do for you?
1: No, just get the circulars out. I'm going down to headquarters and keep things moving. Oh, and keep spreading the word around. Colby for councilman.
0: All right, Richard. See you later.
2: Jane.
0: What, sweetie?
2: Isn't there any way I can help in the election?
0: No, honey. Electioneering is important work. It takes the toil of endless hours.
2: Well, that's why I want to help. What good is woman's suffrage if I don't get a chance to suffer?
0: Get it, will you, honey? I'm busy.
2: Hello? Who is this? Joe? No, Joe, Al isn't here yet. Huh? You have a job for him. Oh, Joe, you're early. April Fool is 10 days off. Oh, you're serious? Well, I'll tell him to call you. Goodbye. What do you think, Jane? Joe has a job for Al.
0: How do you like that? His best friend turning on him after all these years.
2: Jane, can I just fold the circulars for you? I want to do something.
0: Well, honey, I don't want you to feel hurt, but I haven't got too much confidence in you ever since your cousin brought those campfire girls up here to hold a meeting.
2: Well, I thought that a log fire would make them feel at home.
0: Yes, honey, but we have no fireplace.
2: Well, everybody makes mistakes.
0: Yeah, I know, Irma, but you don't use judgment. Now, honey, look at your shoes. You paid $12 for a pair of $5 shoes. Why don't you shop around?
2: In the future, I will.
0: Well, look, honey, if you really want to help me, you can run down to the post office and get me 100 3-cent stamps.
2: All right, Jane, and don't worry, I won't buy at the first post office I see. I'm going to shop around.
0: Oh. Come in.
3: It's only me, Professor Kropotkin.
4: Hello, Janie and Irma, my two little cottages. One with a clinging vine, one with an empty attic. Kropotkin, a man like you should have been a comedian. Janie, darling, could I borrow, please, your dark glasses?
0: Surely, why?
4: Well, if you'll excuse the expression, I'm taking Mrs. O'Reilly out tonight.
0: Oh, now, Professor, don't try to kid us. We know you're falling more in love with her every day.
4: Janie, when a man courts his landlady, this is not love. This is known as taking the bull by the horn.
2: Those aren't horns. That's the way Miss O'Reilly combs her hair.
0: Oh, hold it, will you, the two of you? I've got to get these circulars out for Richard. Irma, will you please hurry to the post office?
2: All right, Jane.
0: Now, honey, you know what to get.
2: Yes, a $3 stamp.
0: No, 100 3-cent stamps. Now, here, I'll write it down, sweetie, and don't shop around, please. Goodbye.
4: Janie, what's all this correspondence here?
0: Oh, this. Well, Richard and the Reform Party are trying to get Robert Colby elected in the primary so we can get good, honest representative and throw honest Jim Blake right out of office.
4: That I'm for. That honest Jim is such a crook, when he's campaigning, he couldn't kiss a baby without stealing the diaper pin.
0: Well, that's why we're all working so hard to get Colby in office. You know, Professor, you could help. You tell all the customers at the Gypsy Tea Room to vote for Colby for honest government.
4: Well, I'll tell them, Janie, but I don't think it's going to help.
0: Why not?
4: After they eat at the Gypsy Tea Room, they're not thinking of good government. They're more interested in a good doctor. Tell me, Jenny, is Irma helping you elect Colby?
0: No.
4: Then he's got the chance.
0: Yeah. He's got to win. An honest Jim must go. Professor, how about wearing a Colby for councilman pin?
4: Oh, I'd be glad to.
0: Here you are. No, Professor, not on your trousers. On your jacket.
4: Please, Janie, I know where the pin is needed the most.
5: But you can count on me. Goodbye.
0: Bye. Oh, honestly, I'll never get these circulars out. Never. Hello? Who? Oh, Joe. No, Al isn't here yet. Well, you know Monday is his busy day. That's when he stands outside of the Yankee Stadium and waits for balls to come over the fence. Yeah, I'll have him call you, Joe. Come in.
6: Hiya, Jane. Where's Chicken?
0: Oh, she went on an errand for me, Al. You know, your friend Joe's been calling like mad all day trying to get you.
6: That guy's uncanny. But he ain't cutting in on this deal. It's my own idea. It's a birth certificate with an adjustable calendar. For dames who are getting old.
0: Al, will you believe me? I'm not interested. And I'd appreciate it if you'd call Joe before he wears out the phone. Burma comes back. I'm downstairs getting some ink from Mrs. O'Reilly. Tell her, huh?
6: Dynamic thing. Must be a thyroid condition. Well, while she's gone, must make that telephone call. And there's only one man to call. Who else but... Hello, Joe. Al, what is your problem? A job for me? Joe, what did I ever do that made you sore? No kidding. You mean I get $5,000 a year? Joe, it sounds too good to be honest. Oh, it ain't honest. It's a political job. Well, Joe, what sort of work do I do? You see, I couldn't take the taxpayers' money for nothing. Huh? I'll have an important duty to perform. I keep whales out of Central Park Lake. Joe, there ain't no whales in Central Park Lake. Oh, in an election year, you never ask questions. Well, what do I do to get the job, Joe? I'd be glad to campaign for him. He's a good man. You can count on me. Goodbye, Joe.
2: Oh, hello, Al, honey.
6: Well, what's the matter, Chicken? Why so glum?
2: I bought these stamps for Jane.
6: Chicken, and... you got the stamps all pasted on a cardboard.
2: Well, the wind was blowing. I was afraid I'd lose them. I don't know why Jane has no confidence in me.
6: Forget it, Chicken. Golden days are ahead. Before you know it, little Al will be making $5,000 a year.
2: Oh, Al, they'll catch you and destroy your printing press.
6: No, Chicken, you know I wouldn't be a counterfeiter. This is legitimate. We got to help elect the one man who can give us clean, decent government.
2: Who, Al?
6: Honest Jim Blake.
2: Oh, but Al, Jane and Richard are campaigning for Robert Colby. They say Jim Blake is a crook.
6: Chicken, it ain't exactly being crooked. You see, politicians figure they got to get what they can while they're in office, because the public forgets them so quickly. You take President Hoover, in office 4 years, and what's his reward? Got his name on a vacuum cleaner. And Adams got his name on a hat. Lincoln is on a penny, and Wilson is on a ham. It's enough to frustrate an honest man.
2: Oh, but the papers say Jim Blake is the most dishonest man that was ever in office.
6: Just propaganda, Chicken. Look at the things he's done for the city. Take that beautiful highway he built last year.
2: But it cracked in 2 weeks.
6: Well, Jim couldn't help that. Strong weeds.
2: Well, how about that bridge he built? It fell down in 3 days.
6: Well, honest, Jim couldn't help it if the rain dissolved the cement. Besides, honey, you're looking at the bad side of him. Look at the good he's done. Built his wife a beautiful home. Gave her a mink coat. Gave his brother a pardon. There's a man with a heart.
2: Yeah, I don't know what to do. I hate to work against Jane.
6: Chicken, face this thing realistically. I love you. And with 5 G's a year coming in, we can get married. And there'll be no more of those long hours going to work every day. You can get a part-time job.
2: You'd really marry me, Al?
6: Why, sure, I'd marry you, Chicken. You think I like sleeping on park benches every day until 4 p.m? I want to have a home to do that in.
2: Yeah, I don't know what to say. Do you think Jane will be angry with me if I help you?
6: Well, Chicken, you know Jane has no confidence in you.
2: Well, that's true. She has lost a little confidence in me. Ever since I mixed the brown and white shoe polish together for my sport shoes.
6: Well, what do you say, chicken? Will you help me with Honest Jim's campaign?
2: All right, I'll do it because I know it means you'll marry me, and it'll show Jen I'm smart enough to mix in politics, too.
6: That's the spirit, chicken. But remember, we don't let Jane know that we're working for the opposition. If they want to work for Colby, okay. We're for Blake.
2: All right, Al. Gee, I'm so excited about you and politics. Who knows? Someday you may be governor and I'll be your wife.
6: Never can tell, chicken.
2: Imagine me a governess.

0: Say, ladies, you can tell a lot about a soap just by feeling it. Next time you unwrap a cake of Swan, run your fingers over the surface. Feel how it differs from other soaps. It feels smoother. As Susie Swan says,
1: Swan is really different. The feel of Swan will tell you in a minute. Just feel a cake of Swan and you will see that Swan is different as can be. The reason, friend, it's super cream blend, says Susie.
0: Yes, only Swan has this exclusive super creamed blend. That makes Swan differ from other soaps. And ladies, you can feel the difference when you run your fingers over a cake of Swan. It feels smoother. And when you take your bath, scoop up some of the luscious Swan lather. It feels different too, creamier, richer. That's why Swan does an extra mild, extra thorough cleansing job on your skin. That's why a Swan bath is such a pleasure. And what's more, Swan's exclusive super creamed blend makes Swan cleanse so gently, rinse away so thoroughly, that your skin looks smoother, fresher, younger. Yes, don't ever forget, the Swan look is a young look.

for Robert Colby is just going wonderfully. I never knew life could be so hectic, but I love it. Richard and I have been working day and night, but we're too thrilled to be tired. We're going to put an honest man in office, and nothing is going to stop us. In fact, we're at a big rally now singing...

0: Oh, yes, and I'm sure that we'll elect Colby.
1: Hello, Janie.
2: Oh, Professor, I'm so glad you could come to the rally.
1: Mrs. O'Reilly stood me up. She said I insulted her.
2: Why?
1: She wanted to go to a horse show. I told her she wouldn't have a chance.
3: Oh, kid, ain't this some rally? Boy, if Jane and Richard could only see us now, they'd know they'll lick.
4: Al, I've been doing a lot of good work.
3: Al, what do you mean, chicken?
4: Well, I think Honest Jim has been wasting his time. He's kissing all the babies, but they can't vote.
3: What about it?
4: I've been kissing their fathers.
3: Chicken, you don't have to overdo it. By the way, did you get rid of all those circulars I gave you?
4: Yes.
3: Good, good.
4: And where I got rid of them, no one will ever find them.
3: Chicken, I meant to give them out, not hide them.
4: Oh, Al, isn't there anything more I can do?
3: No, no, Chicken. Don't want you to overwork your little mind.
4: Oh, I haven't been overworking it, honey. I hardly know it's there.
3: Well, Chicken, that's enough for today. You go home and don't forget, tell all your friends to vote for Blake.
4: All right, Al. Gee, I can't wait until you get the job and we get married. My hope chest is all ready. I just put in 6 baseballs, 3 tennis rackets, and a pair of skis.
3: What's the idea, Chicken?
4: Well, I read in a book that a wife should be a good sport.
2: Hi, honey. Where have you been?
4: Oh, places.
2: Places? What are you doing with that Jim Blake pin? Irma, you're not electioneering for that crook.
4: Well, Al says he's not so bad, and if he's elected, Al will get a job, and Al promised to marry me.
2: Sweetie, if I bought a box of rice every time Al promised to marry you, the Chinese wouldn't have anything left to eat.
4: Oh, Jane, I love Al, and I want to get married. I want children, a home, and a place to put all those statues I won at Coney Island.
2: I know you do, honey. But won't it bother your conscience to wake up every morning and say, Irma Peterson, you're a bad citizen?
4: I suppose so, but it'll bother me more to wake up every night and say, Irma Peterson, you're an old maid.
2: Well, honey, it's your life, and since I know Honest Jim doesn't have a chance, you can do what you want.
4: Oh, thanks, Jane. I want to practice what I'm going to say to the girls at the office tomorrow.
2: Well, there stands Irma in front of a mirror. And it's a sight that would make Patrick Henry turn over in his grave. She's evidently practicing the gestures that she's going to make in her speech. But such gestures I have never seen. Now she's shaking her fist. Now she's waving her arms in defiance. She's evidently scored her point. She's also knocked the clock off the mantel. Now she's shaking her finger and she's pointing to her head. This can only mean that Blake is solid. Now she's taken the Manhattan telephone directory and she's holding it over her head with all her strength. Irma. Honey, what's the idea of that?
4: Well, I want to show him that Blake will carry New York.
2: Oh, you're ridiculous. Come in.
5: Hello, Jane.
2: Richard, well, what's the matter? Your face is white as a sheet.
5: Jane, I'm afraid that all of our work has been in vain. Look at this headline.
2: What's it about, Richard? I'm too nervous to read it.
5: Well, Honest Jim Blake and his machine have dug up a scandal about Colby that'll cost us every woman's vote.
2: What was it?
5: Well, they claim that 18 years ago he struck his wife. And on Mother's Day.
2: Oh, no, it can't be true.
5: No, it isn't. It was just an unfortunate accident. He just happened to trip with a hammer in his hand. Yes, but Blake has distorted the story.
2: Oh, Richard, what can we do?
5: Well, I understand that Blake is addressing the heads of all the women's clubs at Sloan's Hall tonight. Now, we have to go there with Colby so he can prove his innocence.
2: Yeah, all right, Richard, but I'd like to inform you that we have a Benedict Arnold in our midst.
4: Oh, he won't help you, Jane. We've got important people, too.
5: Jane, you mean that Irma is campaigning for that thief, Blake?
4: Yes, I am.
5: Well, I'm surprised at you. Come on, Jane. Goodbye, Irma.
2: Goodbye, Irma.
4: Jim Blake. Vote for Jim Blake. Square and die, you know. Come in.
1: What's the matter, Chicken?
4: Richard and Jane are mad at me because I'm trying to help Jim Blake. Gosh, are you sure he's honest?
1: I already told you, Chicken.
4: Are you sure you'll marry me if I help him win?
1: Am I sure? Chicken, I already told three of the boys to stay out of trouble because I might need them for ushers.
4: All right, Al.
1: And Chicken, tonight's the night you can really help the campaign. You see, Honest Jim is going to address the women's club at Sloan's Hall tonight.
4: Well, that's where Jane and Richard are going.
1: Oh, we'll make monkeys out of them. Now, the chief wants you to come up out of the audience like he wasn't rehearsed and testify that Honest Jim is the ladies' friend. We've got to swing the women's vote.
4: But, Al, why did they pick on me?
1: Chicken, there's more chance of you saying the right thing. You don't know him. I mean, they don't want anybody too professional-looking. They want somebody with charm and personality and what the French call c'est la guerre.
4: All right, Al. I'll do it if only for our children's sake. Yeah. Every time I see children, I get goose pimples. Of course, you wouldn't understand. You'll never know what it is to be a mother.
1: Well, Chicken, now you got the right spirit, and it'll teach Jane not to underestimate us.
4: That's right. She wouldn't let me on her bandwagon. Well, before I'm through, even my friends will want to take me for a ride.
1: Well, Chicken, this is Sloan's Hall. Now, when we get inside, it's up to you to help swing the women's vote for Honest Jim.
4: But, Al, when they call me up from the audience, what should I say?
1: Well, just say that you don't know Honest Jim personally, but people say he will undertake everything that good government stands for.
4: Undertake everything good government stands for? Well, that's easy. I'll remember that, Al.
1: Well, Chicken. And remember, my job, our whole future together, depends on this. Let's go inside. Hey, Chicken, look. Richard's about to speak.
4: Richard and Jane are for Colby and we're for Blake. I feel like that Japanese spy Harry Carey.
1: Shh. Richard's going to speak.
0: Ladies of the Metropolitan District, as you know, Honest Jim Blake has cooked up a smear campaign to besmirch the good name of our candidate, Robert Colby. And I think it is only fair that you hear the true story from his own lips. And here he is, the Honorable Robert Colby.
6: Ladies! Ladies, please! Now, listen to me, please. Let the man have a chance.
4: Richard, they won't even let him speak.
5: Yes, that's Jim Blake's doing. He's got his co-workers out there to influence the other women.
4: Oh, Richard, you mean we have no chance?
5: No, nothing could win the election now, nothing.
4: Oh, look at that pompous crook, Honest Jim Blake. Well, he's getting up on the platform. Look how cocky he is, Richard.
7: You all know me. Honest Jim Blake. Thank you. Thank you, lovely ladies, mothers, sisters, aunts, nieces. In fact, all of this lovely feminine pulchritude. It has been contended by my opposition that I am a thief. They will tell you I stole $1,842,000 from the taxpayers. I tell you, ladies, and I give you my solemn word, those figures are incorrect. My opponents also contend that I secured my office through acts of violence. This is not true, and my former opponent would personally deny that if he were alive today. But why should I ask you to take my word? Surely somewhere in the audience is someone who does not know me, yet knows the good that I've done.
1: Get ready, Chicken, that's you.
7: Step forward, anyone at all. Ah, here's a charming young lady. Who are you, young lady?
4: I'm anybody at all.
7: Fine. You don't know me, young lady, do you?
4: No, I just know the fellow that works for you.
7: Mere coincidence. Now, will you tell these wonderful ladies what you think of me?
4: Let me remember. Oh, I know. Ladies, I don't know Honest Jim personally, but I know he will take everything the government will stand for.
7: I'm sure this young lady is just a little nervous.
4: Yes, and I can't understand it. I was rehearsed so well.
3: Come on, Chicken, run.
4: But Al, what about your $5,000?
3: You'll need that for flowers.

0: I'm still trying to gather my senses. All I remember of the women's meeting was that it ended with Honest Jim chasing Irma and Al down the aisle with a fire axe. This evidently convinced the women voters that Honest Jim wasn't exactly the fatherly type, for they have elected Robert Colby to consul almost unanimously. Now Irma thinks that she's America's foremost election authority. In fact, last night I said, Irma, I see where they're talking about making MacArthur president. And Irma said,
1: oh, I don't think so. Edgar Bergen would never let him go.
0: You know, if Bergen ever needs another dummy, he can borrow my friend Irma. The other night, I noticed Irma doing something very strange, even for her. And I said, honey, why are you putting those watercolors on top of the swan soap? And Irma said,
1: well, Jane, I thought maybe the swan might want to color some of her eggs for Easter.
2: Oh, Irma, always being thoughtful about your swan soap. Well, that follows. Swan does a lot for you, too. Like the wonderful skin care you get, the wonderful pleasure you get when you make your bath a swan bath. 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Swan has an extra smoothness you can actually feel in the cake itself. You can feel a difference in the lather, too. 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And after a Swan bath, your skin feels different. 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Look softer, smoother, younger. No wonder the swan look is a young look. My Friend Irma, presented by Swan, another fine product of Lieber Brothers Company, was produced and directed by Cy Howard. Tonight's script was written by Cy Howard and Park Levy. Folks, next Monday evening, listen again to
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0: Well, come in, Smithers. What is it? Speak up, boy. Orange juice.
1: No, sir. New Kellogg's Rise and Shine.
0: Hey, fiendish.
1: And look at this, sir.
0: No peel, no pips, and it's got vitamin C. Well, Smithers, I suppose this is it.
1: What are you doing, sir?
0: Thank you, Governor. Wife and three pips to support. Thank you.
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0: evening, and welcome to The Problem with Adam Bloom. Now, there's already been quite a lot of controversy over the title of this show. People are saying to me, Adam, is it called The Problem with Adam Bloom, suggesting that Adam Bloom's got a problem? Or is it The Problem with Adam Bloom, suggesting the show's called The Problem, and Adam Bloom just happens to be hosting it? Well, to be honest with you, it doesn't matter. It's either. It's like a magic eye sentence. In the sense, if you stare at it long enough, I start to do your head in. So it's what you want it to be. I don't want to have any of that kind of whole controversy of like, oh, is it David Bowie or David Bowie? Opal fruits or opal fruits. Anyway, this week I'm going to look at gossip. Now, I personally have been the victim of quite a lot of gossip in my life, possibly because I'm young, successful and quite outspoken, or maybe just because of the time I shoved that hamster up my bum. Now, I think we've all experienced what it's like to be gossiped about. It's not very nice, and yet we're all guilty of doing it. There's a lot of hypocrisy when it comes to gossip. For example, when something about you gets back to you that's not true, you think, "Pshaw! How could anyone possibly have believed that?" And then you open a newspaper and say, "Oh, look, Michael Jackson's just given birth to his dad." It's so wrong that we believe everything we hear, especially since we know how much of it gets twisted through Chinese whispers, or as it was originally known as, cheesy what's-its. The one thing that people who gossip have in common is they've got nothing better to talk about. I can't imagine Bill Gates ever saying, "Have you seen what he's got as a screensaver?" I once met an old man at a bus stop who said something to me I'll never forget. He said, "People with small minds talk about people. People with average minds talk about events. And people with great minds talk about ideas." I thought, that's beautiful. I thought, wait a minute, your mind must be really small. I've known you 2 minutes, you've already mentioned 3 different people. The thing that really bothers me about gossip is that it's nearly always negative. And if it isn't negative, people will try and find the negative.
1: Oh, God, have you heard about Sue in accounts?
0: No, what?
1: Well, apparently, she's happily married with a healthy sex life, and they've just had a baby, and guess what they've called it? John.
0: Please tell me John's a girl. Someone once said to me a ridiculous story about a friend of mine, and I said, look, I know him, and he just wouldn't do that. And their reply was, well, that's what I heard. As if the fact that they hadn't changed the story in any way relieved them of any responsibility. The only reason gossip exists is because people repeat things they don't know to be true. So therefore, if you repeat anything about anyone that you don't know to be a fact, you're partly responsible for the consequences. I don't want to put any pressure on you all, but gossip's actually one of the biggest causes of suicide in this country. Well, that's what I heard. So who here has been the victim of gossip in the last couple of years? Is there no one? Listen, all 6 episodes, I asked the audience their experience on the subject, and it did occur to me that with gossip that no one's going to go, yeah, apparently I've shagged everyone at work. Right? Go on. Go on, mate, what happened?
2: Somebody once put a little phone card. You know, like one of those things you see in Soho, you know, the ones you read.
0: Oh, okay. Not a BT saying, one, yeah, as in a saucy one.
2: Pre-op transsexual, and then my phone number.
0: That's a bloke,
2: I thought it was a great
0: isn't?
2: Gag, yeah, but about me, so I got lots of guys phoning
0: it's
2: me.
0: Oh, your
2: saying,
0: number?
2: Yeah, are you...
0: I thought I recognised your voice.
2: Yeah. Yeah. You still owe me 20 quid, don't you?
0: So go on, what happened?
2: I just got a lot of phone calls
0: from
2: quite strange people late at night. Yeah, from men, yeah. No women, unfortunately, but, you know, I made a few quid, so I was quite happy.
0: Let's leave that one there. The thing is, how can you stop people gossiping? Well, in Cascavel in Brazil, the city council have actually made it illegal and a sackable offence to gossip in the workplace, which I actually think is a good idea, but it's going to make things a bit tense. Boss, is it true we're not allowed to gossip at work?
3: Yes. Who told you?
0: I can't say. Now, obviously, a bit of harmless gossip is good for you. We all enjoy having a little chat with our local greengrocer about who's doing what and with who. Except we don't, because the big-name supermarkets have run them all out of business. And now all we do is exchange insincere grunts with a different stranger behind a different till every day, and then wonder why we go home and watch Big Brother. And what is this obsession with reality TV and fame? I met a bloke in a pub the other day, and he said, oh, I'd love to be famous. I went, what for? He went, dunno. Isn't that a silly thing to want, to be famous? You might think, surely you want to be famous, you're on stage in front of 200 people. No, I don't. I want to be successful at what I do, and fame happens to be a byproduct of that. If I have a big meal, it's not because I want to poo. And you might say, yeah, but if you get recognised in the street, isn't that quite a buzz? Yes, but I've enjoyed the odd good poo too. Also, it's not quite the same as gossip, right? But one thing I've never understood is why people want to spend hours looking at photographs in magazines of people on holiday wearing bikinis that make them look a little bit fat, right? And then it suddenly occurred to me, the reason I don't spend hours looking at people in bikinis looking fat is because I didn't spend hundreds of hours getting a complex looking at the same celebrities looking amazing in different magazines. They read the magazine that makes them feel bad, and then read the other magazine that makes them feel better. Why not just not read any magazines? Do these people wake up in the morning, have a sleeping pill, and then drink a can of Red Bull to help them get through the day? Anyway, as a stand-up comedian, I've been the victim of quite a lot of gossip, and about 6 months ago, I received a phone call from a comedy agent. Hello?
4: Adam, it's Nigel.
0: Oh, hello.
4: I heard you recently met two girls after one of your gigs who invited you back to their flat for a threesome, and just as you were getting undressed, your mobile rang. It was a friend ringing to ask you how the gig had gone, and you said it had gone really well, and then one of the girls disagreed, saying that she thought it had gone well, but you lost the crowd a bit towards the end, and you were so upset that you put your clothes back on and went home. Is that true?
0: No.
4: All right, bye.
0: Can I just say, although he wasn't quite that abrupt, right, that is exactly what he'd heard about me. And by the way, just for the record, I know only a couple of people in the whole world are going to appreciate this, but that was a phenomenal impression of comedy agent Nigel Clarfield, right? Absolutely phenomenal. The trouble is, you can't make a living doing impressions of people that no one's heard of. It's just a shame it wasn't Frank Spencer who'd run me. Or even... Hello?
5: Adam, it's Homer.
0: Oh, hello.
5: I heard you recently met two girls after one of your gigs who invited you back to their flat for a threesome.
6: And just as you were getting undressed, your mobile rang. And there was a friend ringing to ask you how the gig had gone. Oh, and you said it had gone really well, and then one of the girls disagreed, saying that she thought it had gone well, but you lost the crowd a bit towards the end.
7: Oh, and you were so upset that you put your clothes back on and went home. Is that true?
0: No.
8: All right, bye!
0: I've just got to say, that was phenomenal, wasn't it?
9: Yeah. I love the grumble weeds.
0: In Nigel's defence, right, I've just got to say, it's actually quite rare for people to bother ringing you up to find out if something's true. That's what terrifies me about gossip. Things can be going around about you and you don't know about it. There's this thing being passed around, changing from person to person, and the only person who never gets their hands on it is the person who's keeping it going. It's like a big game of pass the parcel, and I'm the one on the piano. Anyway, about a month later, I decided to do something that I wanted to do for years, and that's trace some gossip back to its original source. Even if that meant ringing people I didn't know to ask them for the phone numbers of people I didn't know, just to ring them up and ask them what they knew. Now, you all look at me thinking, this sounds like the kind of bloke who'd walk out of a threesome if someone disagreed with him. Anyway, I rang Nigel back.
4: Nigel speaking.
0: Nigel, it's Adam.
4: All right.
0: Listen, you know that story about me walking out on a threesome?
4: Yeah. You idiot.
0: No, it's not true, remember?
4: Oh, yeah.
0: Listen, it's no big deal, but can you remember who told you?
4: I'm sorry, I can't say.
0: Nigel, it's important. I'm trying to trace it back to the source as part of an idea I've got for a radio show.
4: Are you going to be using people's real names in this?
0: Well, obviously, I'll ask their permission first. If they say no, I'll just replace it with the fictional characters. Nigel, please, I can't start unless you tell me.
4: Oh, all right. It was Obi-Wan Kenobi.
0: Yes! So I rang Obi-Wan Kenobi, who told me exactly the same story as Nigel, said he'd heard it from Han Solo. So I rang Han Solo, who told me exactly the same story as Obi-Wan Kenobi, said he'd heard it from C-3PO. So I rang C-3PO, and he said...
10: Hey, I'm sorry. I think I might have added a bit about you walking out. I just assumed that you being involved in an argument would have ended up with you leaving.
0: Well, thanks a lot, mate. Can you remember who told you?
10: Yes, it was Mark Meyer.
0: So I rang Mark Mayer, who told me exactly the same story as C-3PO, and he said he'd heard it from Yoda. So I rang Yoda, who told me exactly the same story as Mark Mayer, and said he'd heard it from R2-D2. So I rang R2-D2, who told me exactly the same story as Yoda, and said he'd heard it from Brendan Burns. So I rang Brendan Burns, and he said...
11: To be honest, mate, I walked in halfway through the story. I think I might have added the bit about you getting into an argument.
0: Well, thanks a lot, mate. By the way, if you just joined us, Brendan Burns isn't some obscure character from Attack of the Clones. He's just the only person whose agent didn't object to me using their real name. Listen, can you remember who told you?
11: Yeah, it was Lucy Porter.
0: So finally, I rang Lucy Porter, and she said...
12: No, we were talking about you in the dressing room while you were on stage, and I said that you were so obsessed with comedy that if you ever had a threesome, you'd still probably spend the whole time talking about comedy.
0: So that's all it was. A hypothetical situation, mistaken for a true story, added with a couple of cheesy what's-its. And that's all it was. Now let's go back to the moment it all started.
1: I mean, don't get me wrong. You know, I like Adam, but he's a bit self-obsessed. I mean, he talks about comedy all the time.
13: Yeah, that doesn't make him self-obsessed. That just means he's obsessed with comedy. Self-obsessed when you talk about yourself all the time.
1: Yeah, and when you write dialogue about people who talk about you all the time.
13: Either way, he's definitely obsessed with comedy.
1: Yeah, I reckon if he ended up in bed with two women, he'd still probably talk about comedy all the time.
13: Who's that?
1: Adam.
13: What an idiot. Suddenly I don't feel so bad about my life. I must remember to tell lots of equally unhappy people.
0: And that's how it started. The question is, who's to blame? Well, you've only heard my side of it, so I thought it'd only be fair to hear it from everyone else's perspectives. So let's start off with Obi-Wan Kenobi.
14: Well, that's what I heard.
0: Han Solo?
15: Well, that's what I heard.
0: Brendan Burns?
16: Well, that's what I heard.
0: Yoda?
17: What I heard it was.
0: Mark Mayer?
18: Well, that's what I heard.
0: C-3PO?
19: Well, that's what I heard.
0: R2-D2? And finally, Nigel.
20: Look, as far as I'm concerned, I'm the good guy here. I was the only one who bothered ringing him to find out if it was true. Admittedly, I was hoping it was, because that way, when I told people they didn't believe me, I could turn around and said, it's true, rather than usual. Well, that's what I heard.
0: Anyway, now let's go back and see what might have happened if Brendan had bothered to find out if it was true before he told anyone.
1: I reckon if he ended up in bed with two women, he'd still probably spend the whole time talking about comedy.
13: Who's that?
1: Adam.
13: What an idiot. Suddenly I don't feel so bad about my life. I must remember to tell lots of equally unhappy people. But before I do, I'd better find out if it's true.
21: Hello?
13: Adam, Brendan.
21: Oh, hello, mate.
13: Did you recently end up in bed with two women and spend the whole time talking about comedy?
21: No.
13: Suddenly my life feels empty again. Maybe I should take up some kind of recreational activity. Nah, stuff it. I'm just going to tell people it's true anyway.
22: Hey, everyone! Adam's a wanker!
0: And finally, let's see what might have happened if he bothered to take up some kind of recreational activity.
1: I reckon if he ended up in bed with two women, he'd still probably spend the whole time talking about comedy.
13: Who's that?
1: Adam.
13: Huh? Connect Four, anyone?
0: Well, thank you. That's about it for this week. I know it seems slightly hypocritical of me, but if you tune your radio slightly to the left of Radio 4, you can actually hear people talking on cordless phones in your area. Well, that's not actually true, but it would have got rid of the gossips long enough to tell you this. That thing I said earlier about gossip being one of the biggest causes of suicide in this country isn't true either. But I just thought it'd be nice to end the show by starting some gossip about gossip that will stop people from gossiping. Good night.
23: 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The show produced by Adam Bromley. 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
3: Carter Brandon had a week's holiday. He spent it taking day trips in his car with his Uncle Mort. This is what happened on the fifth day, if you can muster up the enthusiasm to listen. They were on their way to the seaside.
5: Carter?
6: Yes?
5: Do you like the Swingle Singers?
6: No, I can't stand them.
5: Good. Neither can I.
3: They entered the outskirts of the seaside watering place, where they were to spend the rest of the day. They passed gasometers and surly warehouses. There were rows of back-to-back terraced houses with potholed streets and gawky street-corner shops. There were mongrel dogs running free and barking at the wind. There was a large factory chimney sighing with thick black smoke.
5: I like all this. The rot only sets in when you get to the sea and the sand.
3: Carter Brandon left the car in a large, drafty car park. Scuds of old newspaper and sweet wrappings caught by the wind wrapped themselves round their ankles. The sea blast smacked straight into their faces as they turned onto the prom. It ruffled the plants and the floral clock and furrowed the surface of the rainwater dawdling on the buckled flagstones. Way out to the west on the distant sea horizon, a container ship nodded somnolently at the wind-whipped waves.
5: I remember the halcyon days. When ships had funnels in the middle.
6: Aye.
5: They was proper ships then, Carter. They had sharp fronts and heavy rounded backsides. No wonder they were always called she.
6: Aye.
5: They used to fly their house flags on the mainmast. Foss and Jas Harrison. That were a good one. It were this bulbous-shaped red cross on a white background.
6: Sounds smashy.
5: Oh, it were. And the funnel were a belter, too. Black with two white stripes and one red. Two of fat and one of lean, they called it. Very observant, eh, Carter?
6: Too true.
3: They hoisted up their coat collars and set off along the prom. The tide was in and sullen breakers coiled around the groins and wound their backs round the stanchions of the pier.
6: I like piers. Shall we take a stroll on it?
5: Why not? There might be a pub on the end of it. That's my philosophy on life, anyhow.
3: The wooden planking of the pier was warped. There were gaps in it, and they could see the waves churning and chuntering beneath the feet. There was a boarded-up kiosk with a blotchy sign. Gypsy Ernie Petulengro, fortune-teller to the stars. And there were faded, salt-spat photographs of David Whitfield and Eve Boswell. The theatre at the end of the pier was closed. Its main doors clicked dryly to and fro to the tune of the breeze, and there were holes in the roof.
5: I once saw Robinson Cleaver here.
6: Did you?
5: Certainly, lad, certainly. And Anne Seeger and Webster Booth, and Gwen Catley, the Welsh Nightingale, and Collinson and Breen. Somebody's pinched me pudding.
6: Were they good?
5: No, they were rubbish. Happy days, eh?
3: They leaned on the railings of the pier. The great arc of the shallow bay lay preening itself in the sun, purring to the motion of the tide. The peaks of the high fells sliced the contours of the broad blue sky. A scurry of oyster catchers flew low over the rim of the strand.
5: We used to come on holiday here, year after year after year.
6: All right. Did you enjoy it?
5: Good God, no, lad. You don't go on holiday to the seaside in the north to enjoy yourself. You go there as an annual penance. This is the place where they first invented the plastic raincoat, you know.
6: Is it?
5: Certainly, lad, certainly. Used to buy one every year religious when we came here. And within 2 days you could guarantee the buttonholes was all ripped and it smelled of stale rock salmon.
6: I see.
5: It was the sea I couldn't stand, Carter. You had to go in it and pretend you was having a good time. And them drink-crazed crabs and half-digested turds. And the crutch of your cozy always got waterlogged and sagged down round your ankles. And when you got back to the shore you found some dog had done its business on your boots. The best time I ever spent here was during the last war. Hey, all that prom yonder was covered in coils of barbed wire. And you couldn't go on the beach owing to mines and these massive great wooden poles they put up to stop gliders landing. There was just one British restaurant selling snook and Woolton pies. And the whole place was full of wounded soldiers from the Hydro in blue uniforms and red ties. By gum, it were wonderful, Carter. You could really enjoy your misery in comfort.
3: They commenced to walk shorewards. Now the tide was on the turn and a sliver of wet, puckered sand was exposed to the sun. It glistened. A Manchester Terrier with a bandaged front paw barked at the water's edge.
5: Do you remember Troy's and his mandaliers, Carter?
4: No. Who were they?
5: Well, in a manner of speaking, they was in the same boat as Felix Mendelssohn and his Hawaiian serenaders.
4: I see.
5: I thought you would.
3: They left the pier and looked landwards at the buildings on the opposite side of the prom. There was a shop selling novelty rock and giant humbugs. There was a restaurant called the Lobster Pot. There was a tattooist parlour and an amusement arcade with glum-eyed one-armed bandits.
5: Look at it, Carter. The whole panoply of unbridled enjoyment.
4: I wonder if they have Standerwick buses here.
5: No. Ribble. Life's just one long valley of disappointment, isn't it?
4: Aye. I like bus companies, you know.
5: So do I. Hey, up. Here's a test for you. What was the colour of the Wallasey Corporation buses?
4: Daffodil yellow. And Birkenhead's was royal blue.
5: Clever little sod.
3: They set off in the direction of the Winter Gardens. They were still closed owing to the recent winter, but there was a brand new poster outside advertising the imminent arrival of Comic Capers Carnival, with three Ks.
5: Bloody comedians. Why do they always try so relentlessly to be funny?
4: It's in the breed.
5: Oh, in that case, they won't put him down painlessly.
3: They had 2 pints of warm beer and a pork pie in a wine lodge. An old lady in carpet slippers sat silently staring into a tumbler of dusty red wine. A stout man was cleaning his hearing aid with the bottom of his regimental tie. A stiff-legged dog with a grey muzzle snuffled in the sawdust on the floor and then cocked its leg against a hat stand.
5: Well, it's better in than out, I suppose, Carter.
4: Aye.
5: When we came here on holidays, Carter, we used to stop in digs with Mrs. Keenly's side. Her husband suffered something chronic with boils, and there was always pink tissue paper covering the top of her coal scuttles. I wonder if the house is still there.
4: Let's go and have a look.
5: Yeah, why not? Anything to avoid having another pork pie.
3: They left the wine lodge, and Uncle Mort led his nephew down a side street, past a bicycle repair shop and a Plymouth Brethren meeting house.
5: Do you remember the great Stanley Mortensen, Carter?
4: Of course I do.
5: Good. It's life in the younger generation yet. What's the colour of Crossville buses?
4: Green.
5: Clever Dick.
3: They came to a small square. There was a cracked horse trough and an Oxfam shop. They crossed it and wheeled into a long, drafty street with bronchial privets and grumbling pavements. They walked for half a mile and then Uncle Mort stopped in front of a house with a sign above its front door marked Villa Rawmarsh.
5: Good God. It's still here, Carter. And it hasn't changed a bit. The same old unwelcoming exterior, the same threat of mince and carrots, the same old chill rasping out through the letterbox. I wonder if Mrs. Keenly's side's still here.
4: Let's knock on the door and see. It'll bring back memories, won't it?
5: That's what I'm afraid of.
3: Carter Brandon stepped up the front path and rang the doorbell. After a while, the door was opened by a small, grey-haired lady with nicotine stains on her top lip and unzipped fur boots hanging round her ankles.
5: Mrs. Keenly sighed. After all this time. Do you remember me?
7: No.
5: I'm the one who was sick in the bath, the Whitsuntide of 49.
7: I see. And are you the one what set fire to the coal shed in the back end of 36?
5: No, missus, no. I'm afraid culpability doesn't extend that far. Do you think we could come in for a bit?
7: No. Guests are not allowed on the premises between the hours of 10:30 a.m. in the morning and 5:30 p.m. in the evening.
5: Aye, but we're not guests, missus. We've got more respect for our stomachs.
7: Then what do you want?
5: I have the perfectly normal desire, missus, to show my nephew here the place where I spent some of the most miserable days in all of my life.
7: I see. Are you any good at fixing up outside lavatories?
5: Carter is. You are, aren't you, Carter?
4: What?
5: Fixing up outside lavatories, Pillock.
4: Oh, hi. Yes, I'm a dab hand at it. I've got certificates for it from the Workers' Education Association.
7: Right, you can come in then. But eating your own food in the bedrooms is strictly forbidden.
3: They followed her into the house. The gloom snuffled at their heels. The damp cowered. She directed Carter Brendel to the outside lavatory. She led Uncle Mort into the kitchen.
7: Do you want a cup of tea?
5: Are the cups clean?
7: Not usually.
5: Right, then. I'll make do with sucking the peak of my cap.
3: A large black cat with stunted tail and tattered ears was lying asleep among a jumble of half-empty tins of baked beans and overflowing ashtrays on the kitchen table, next to a budgie which was scraping in the bottom of its cage, knee-deep in husks and tacky droppings.
5: How's your husband?
7: Dead.
5: Boils?
7: No, he caught something off the budgie.
5: I see. And did you go to the funeral?
7: I think so.
3: A large, grease-encrusted pan on the cooker began to spit and froth. From its depths there emerged a pulsating umbrella of fatty scum.
5: And what culinary delight is that, Mrs.?
7: What day is it?
5: Wednesday.
7: Oh, in that case it must be mince. He's taking his time out there, is that mad? Do you fancy making yourself useful while you're waiting and cleaning out the budgie?
5: No, Tom, Mrs., I don't want to risk messing up my kidney donor's card, you see.
7: Wait a minute, I remember you now. It always rained when you stopped here, didn't it?
5: That's right. And we had hailstones once.
7: They don't breed them like you these days, do they?
5: No, it's the younger generation, you see. They don't breed old people now.
7: I like you. Do you fancy a plate of mince?
5: Pardon?
7: Have a nice plate of mince and carrots. It does wonders for a man, does a plate of mince and carrots. You ask Foden.
5: Who's Foden?
7: My husband.
5: But he's dead, Mrs.
7: I know. That's why I've been condemned by the council this past 15 years.
5: Pardon?
7: They condemned me, owing to the circumstances of his death. I've not had no visitors here since the day they took him out, feet first, in his best chalk-striped trousers.
5: I see.
7: I've been so lonely. No one to Hector.

0: one to watch on the petty early doors. Have a plate of mince. You can stop on illegal if you like. My terms are very reasonable, if you disregard inflation and the dirt.
1: Oh, hell. Oh, bloody hell. Carter! Carter! Carter!
2: What do you want?
1: Have you fixed it then, lad?
2: Aye. It was the robin's nest in the cistern what caused the trouble.
1: Good lad. You always was red hot as regards ornithology, wasn't you?
3: And with that, he took hold of Carter Brandon, steered him through the hall door, pushed him down the corridor and opened the front door.
4: All right then, missus. If there's anything else of a personal nature you want fixing, please don't hesitate to get in touch. I'll not leave my address just in case you're tempted.
3: He slammed the front door behind him and headed at pace down the street, and led Carter Brandon to the wine lodge, where he downed 3 large whiskies and a pint of stout. When he'd finished, he looked up and smiled weakly.
5: You were in a hurry, were
1: you? No, I just escaped in time. I reckon she was proposing something of a rather intimate activity between man and woman, with your socks off in the master bedroom.
5: You old devil, you. You old ram. Why didn't you take up an offer?
1: Yeah, simple. Because it would have involved stopping the night.
5: And what's wrong with that?
1: Well, everything. Tomorrow's Thursday.
5: So?
1: You don't know nothing, lad, do you? Thursday's boiled rissoles and cabbage.
3: On their way home, they passed a Ribble bus. It was red.
6: That was Beside the Seaside. Stephen Thorne played Uncle Mort, Peter Skellen played Carter Brandon, and Hilda Fenimore played Mrs. Keenlyside. The narrator was Christian Rodska. Uncle Mort's North Country is written by Peter Tinniswood and produced by Pete Atkin.
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0: The body was discovered in thick woodland by a man walking his dog. This was in the early hours of Wednesday the 12th. This gentleman informed the police immediately. Because the body had been exposed to the elements for an unknown period of time and decomposition had taken place, the cause of death is unknown. We're hoping to have this information very soon and we'll pass on what we can as soon as it emerges. At this point, we don't know if the body has anything to do with the disappearance of... Oh, wait a minute. I've just received some further information which I can now relay to you. Blur are back! Flipping Blur! Oh, that's great news! Made my day, that has! Blur! At present, there is no information regarding dates. Is Graham on board? Yes! Even Graham's doing it! Original lineup! Marvellous!
1: Let's speak Stan Stanistan. Useful phrases for your once-in-a-lifetime visit. At the bus stop. Does this bus stop at the Hotel Imperial Stanislas?
2: Nizki piski bus fronshitel trivaloj.
1: Why not?
2: Bribnus.
1: Where does it stop, then?
2: Bus fronsh psiet.
1: Why would I want to go to the abattoir?
2: Hejen volvos shish mu bieng bieng.
1: I don't care if it is a good laugh.
2: Hishlepish di byong jokli ho ho.
1: We will walk to the hotel.
2: Vis vas ven shish trivloj.
1: Jesus, some people.
2: Jesu, shpump.

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0: Thank you. 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
1: Can you vocal on the monitor, please?
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0: 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But we definitely booked a room.
1: Kakrek nyevut yelti jembrosh.
0: Good evening. 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
1: Huchti hoch. 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
0: We will take the bottom bunk.
1: Okay. 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
0: No, we don't do that sort of thing.
1: Nyof. 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
0: $1,000, you say? No, of course not.
1: Miljay dollar usht?
0: Ni. Vushkosh.
2: And now with the big hand on the 4 and the little hand on the 7, it's time for the childhood nostalgia forecast. Rubik's Cube, wow, rising westerly. I could only do one side ever, 14. Look in annuals, do you remember the tomorrow people, east falling. Flying saucers, were they like sherbet dibdabs? No, they were round like flying saucers, 6 to 8 falling. Oh my God, I used to dance around my bedroom to this. Is it the Supremes? No, they were always on the 2 Ronnies. 3 degrees.
3: Nowadays, of course, the radiophonic workshop is considered very hip and groovy and things like that. But when I joined, it was seen as frightfully BBC, like the Billy Cotton Band or Shep. So, when one day in 1967, the Beatles paid us a visit, we were stunned, a little bit pleased too. Apparently, they were looking for a new direction and they thought we might have some ideas. So they asked me to demonstrate some of our new equipment, which was extraordinary for me. And I remember John and Paul had actually brought in a new tune. It was gorgeous. I can't recall it exactly now, but it did begin with these 3 very simple notes. And I said, well, that's a lovely tune right there. But they said, no, we're tired of being lovable mop tops. We want to expand the envelope of sound. Well, after a lot of persuading, I'm joking, of course, I agreed to give the tune the old radiophonic workshop treatment. I slowed the tape down, slapped on a bit of dry reverb, bashed out some effects on the old ring modulator, and bingo. A brand new direction for the Beatles. Unfortunately, the moment I pressed play, John started freaking out and Ringo had to sit on him. But not before John had eaten the only copy of the demo tape of what I still consider to be the Beatles' greatest unreleased song. It's funny, 40 years later, Paul's still furious with me.
4: Oh, that is a relief. You're not actually dragons, you're just adventure capitalist sons of Adam. Oh yes, and a daughter of Eve. Let me introduce myself. I'm Mr. Tumnus, Narnia's premier entrepreneurial thorn. Now let me start with a question. Are you sick of all the cold snow that comes with the eternal winter that's been imposed by the White Witch? Right. You see, I have noticed that those of you who aren't fawns or who don't have very hairy legs risk getting cold legs. But worry no more, help is at hand. Or should I say, help is at leg. Without further ado, I present to you, ta-da! I call them trousers. Now, the trousers that I'm wearing are designed to keep your legs as warm as a fawn's. I'm looking for £250,000 for a 10% stake in the business. You're all idiots!
0: Let's speak Stan Stanistan with urgency and vital termination. At the casino. I would like to play roulette.
1: Is Vujalis roly-poly?
0: Number 15, black.
1: Nizipotresti vesh glatnyak.
0: Hooray. I have won 11 potatoes.
1: Yippee. Is grandasht einzidantish payud?
0: Please, where is the bank? I wish to make a large deposit.
1: Spoozy, vos net yisti princh? Is vud mostosh ploy?
0: Stop thief.
1: Tansi pansi.
0: At the police station.
1: I wish to report a robbery. Is Vudradovol Ubzikt Nranov? Why do you want my passport and fingerprints? Britnye vas en pisprot im Grasklanglis. Do you have a more comfortable cell? Brush dobnupste skret. I tripped on the stairs.
5: Es klumps brak pilj.
1: What do you mean, your bitch?
5: Was musnius, zizlutje.
6: Since we changed our menu, a lot more of the kids are choosing to have their school dinners with us. Our budget ain't big, but we do our best to create a choice of healthy lunches every day. Oh, you like that one? Well, that is Mr. Pinner, and I've cooked him in an hidden vegetable sauce. And look, try this, Miss Chambers. She used to teach music before I slaughtered her. She's baked, not fried. And this is the deputy headmaster, Mr. Lennon. Now, he's been on the diet, so there's hardly any fat on him at all. Some of us, who does the teaching when I've butchered and cooked most of the staff here? But the kids don't seem to mind. In fact, they think it's rather fun. We've got that Jamie Oliver coming to see how we're getting along tomorrow. I can't wait to meet him.
7: The 14:12 to Bath Spa is delayed due to a passenger getting so frustrated with it that he willed it out of existence.
8: In Xanadu did Kubla Khan a stately pleasure dome decree.

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0: Now. 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Bollocks.
1: Let's speak Stan Stanistan. The speech of the Stanistani Tantis in your mouth forever. At the border, I am glad to be going home.
2: Mishrodvosh pushtihok.
1: What do you mean I have been exchanged? I am not a sweater from M&S.
2: Fuzibozi not Rodvog. Niger ZTM&S.
1: Another spy from Lubi Lubi Liu. But I am not a spy. I am a party war surveyor from Hendon.
2: Altispion Lubi Lubi Lukosnosh ni Nosespion. Of the party war surveyor di Hendon Kosmosh.
1: At the firing squad. This is the worst holiday ever. Wait, there was that time in Weston-super-Mare.
2: Frang nost kosti kros vistupor. Anf, los vinci prunt Weston-super-Mare kos...
3: One was devised and written by David Quantick, with Kevin Cecil, Dale Shaw, Sean Gray, and Graham Garden. It was performed by Johnny Dawkes, Dan Antopolsky, Graham Garden, Deborah Norton, Katie Davis, David Quantick, and Andrew Crawford. It was produced by Julian Mayers and was a random production for BBC Radio 4.
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5: Yes, it's for you. It's your dinner. It's called Cupboard Love. Cupboard Love's different. Comes in a packet, not a tin. See this foil pouch? Keeps it moist and squeezy. That's right. It's a new kind of cat food. Moist. It's good for you. Like it?
6: New Cupboard Love. What the well-cared-for cat has for dinner.

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4: Thank you, ladies and gentlemen. Thank you, and welcome to the Comedy Writers Show. Before we get into our writing session, why don't you gentlemen on the panel tell us which comedians you write for and why you're here tonight? 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
4: 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Mr. John Murray?
6: I write for Red Skelton, and I'm here because it gives me a chance to observe the reaction of the audience to humor.
4: Mr. Sidney Fields?
7: Well, I write for Eddie Cantor. I'm here because I'm happiest when I can make people laugh. You know, with...
4: And Mr. Roger Price?
8: I'm Roger Price. I write for Bob Hope, and I'm here for the same reason these other fellows are. I need the money.
4: Well, gentlemen, I'd say that the best reason for you being here this evening is the outline for a radio show that was sent in by Bob, believe it or not, Ripley. As you know, each week some well-known personality sends us an outline which will serve as a basis for you to create a radio comedy script on the air. Paul Masterson, will you read Mr. Ripley's outline?
9: Gladly, Mr. Brady. Mr. Ripley writes, quote, "I'd like to see you write a variety situation type of comedy show. For the first part of the script, I'd like to see what you can do by involving the comedian in some financial trouble. And as for the second half, believe it or not, I'd like to see what would happen to me if I were the guest star on this show."
4: Well, gentlemen, there's our challenge for tonight. Now, remember, we have less than 30 minutes in which to complete a comedy script. Mr. Ripley wants us to use a variety situation type of comedy show with a comic to be in financial difficulties. Now, what would you say best exemplifies this kind of a program? Mr. Fields?
7: Well, a good example might be Duffy's Tavern.
4: Yeah, yeah. That's it. Mr. Murray?
6: I go with Mr. Fields on that. We should open the show, I believe, in the tavern with the comic talking to a couple of other men about what's been going on.
4: Yes, I think that's a constructive way. Mr.
8: We have them talking about June weddings.
4: We did that last week.
8: This week it should be easier.
4: No doubt about that. Mr. Stern?
5: Well, here's a thought. I was at the track yesterday, and we might do material on horse racing. And
4: well, I don't know, Leonard. As far as horse racing is concerned...
7: I like the idea. I'd like to work on horse racing material.
4: Would you?
7: Yeah, I'm shaving my head from betting horses.
6: That's all good.
4: All of you? Good. All right, then, let's take that. We'll accept Mr. Stern's thought of combining the comic's financial trouble with horse racing and go on from there. Now, how would you suggest we start?
7: Well, we could do it if the comic like Archie were in the tavern at the free lunch counter. They're having a few laughs with customers, and he'd be mourning his fate. He's lost all of his money. He says, I really feel badly because I was at the Hollywood Park last Saturday, and he says, I think the racing is fixed. I'm giving it up. The fellow says, racing is fixed? He says, yes. He says, the jockey that I bet on, all during the race, he kept hollering, come on, flying rhythm, win this race. But the fellow says, what makes you think the race is fixed? He says, that jockey was riding Citation.
4: I think there are a lot of sympathies here with you. Mr. Murray?
6: Well, the comic could be talking about the races being fixed, but also he wants to show that he doesn't always lose at the races, and he believes in horses. In fact, he believes that horses are human. He might say that the horse that I usually bet on is so human that it starts its races from a kneeling position.
4: That sounds reasonable.
6: Well, just like that joke did.
4: Uh-huh. Mr. Leonard Stern.
5: Well, the comic can say, I don't bet on horses anymore. He says, I don't try and make any money at the track. I go strictly for laughs. I just play for laughs. I don't bet any money. I just go for laughs. Yesterday, I laughed away my house, my car, my home, my wife's furniture, my
4: Roger Price?
8: Well, I think I'm missing a big thing with the horse racing jokes about the names of the horses. You could say, there was one horse at the track named Stassen. He ran in every race.
4: That's good. How about following up on that?
7: That's the kind of a joke you can follow up with one of those follow-up jokes. You can say they had a horse in the fourth race. His name was Eisenhower. They couldn't get him to run.
4: Mr. Stern, you want to go
5: on? There was one horse they should have named MacArthur. He still hasn't come home.
4: You want to follow that, Mr. Murray?
6: I'll try to follow that with a Truman horse. He wins all his races by a waltz. Not the Missouri waltz, either.
4: Supporters, Mr. Price, do you want to continue?
8: Yeah, you could say, he says, another horse at the track, his name was Sam. His name.
4: There will be a slight pause for station identification.
7: Or you could say the horse lost the race and he was crying, his eyes were dewy.
4: Mr. Murray?
6: Well, the comic could be talking to the people about horses again. He could say that I bet on a very strange horse the other day. It ran the race backwards, but just the same, it won. It was a very close finish, and the stooge says, well, did he win by a nose? And the comic says, not exactly. He won by a tail.
4: Well, that's all right, but let's try and combine the comic's problem with horse racing now. Mr. Stern.
5: Well, the comic has the problem of trying to get money. And he could say, you know, it's amazing how people can lose money at the track. He says, there was one fellow there, he hadn't won a single race in a year. He says, yesterday he lost $10 on the first race, he lost $10 on the second race, he lost $50 on the third, he lost $100 on the fourth. I finally walked up to him and I said, why don't you quit? He says, how can I? It's my living.
4: Mr. Price.
8: So the other day there was a horse at the track, and the trainer gave him dope, and he fed him 22 gallons of tequila and a couple of buckets of beer. And the horse, though, turned out to be the fastest horse in racing history. Won the first race at Santa Anita. And the comic says, won the first race at Santa Anita? What's so great about that? The guy says, he started at Hollywood Park.
4: Mr. Murray?
6: Well, the comic, in trying to explain his loss, said that he has had tough luck at the races. For instance, one day he bet on a horse called Man of War. And the stooge says, just a minute, Man of War's been dead for about 3 years. He said, well, I have to admit he was racing under quite a handicap.
4: Well, gentlemen, I think that we have certainly picked racing apart. We've given it the dirty end of the stick, I'm afraid. Before we finish, have any of you men anything nice to say about horse racing in the way of comedy? Well, we'll go on to the second spot. In the second spot in our Situation Variety Show, I think it might be advisable to bring in a stooge character who might help in developing our comic's poor financial problem. Have you any ideas on that? Mr. Fields?
7: Well, and since I'm writing in the radio in the highest paid field, I work for Cantor. Radio has always proved you can get the greatest humor out of a stooge character when you make him a dumb guy. Now, we got a great chance in this kind of a character to get a sort of a Finnegan type of character, you know?
4: Yeah.
7: Get a lot of laughs out of his being dumb.
4: Yeah, that's logical. I'll agree that we could do well with a stooge like that, Mr. Fields. I read
8: But I was saying, I was going to say that the stooge, the comic, he wants money. The obvious thing, you try to con some money out of the stooge, you know?
4: That might be funny. Yeah, that might be funny, Mr. Murray.
6: Mr. Price has a point there on his head, but I think that we could take it from there, and, for instance, the comic might try to get a job for the stooge so that the stooge could loan him money.
7: Well, they might, if he's trying to get some money, he might suggest to Finnegan, that a character like Finnegan, to lend him some money, and, of course, he wouldn't have any money. He's always broke. So they decide to maybe look up some want ads to see if they couldn't maybe get him married off to a woman with a lot of money. That might be a thing. That's a way to get money. Some people do that, you know.
4: Yeah.
7: And Finnegan might say, well, I don't know. Let's see what kind of an ad we can find. They find an ad, and he says, here's one. It's a woman who's 22 years old. She's got $5,000-$6,000 in the bank. Very beautiful. He said, oh, no, I was at her house last night. He said, I wouldn't want to marry her. He said, I walked in her house, and the minute I walked in, she asked me my name, and I walked right out. And the comedian says, why? He says, I can't stand nosy women.
4: Mr. Stern. Well, I'd like to look over John's shoulder at this one ad, and the comic says, here's a wonderful job for you, a babysitter. And the stooge says, I don't like it. And the comic says, why not? He says, it isn't comfortable sitting on babies.
10: Mr. Price, do you want to top yourself,
11: Mr. Stern?
4: Yeah, and he says, besides, it isn't steady work. It's one change after another.
10: All right, Mr. Price.
8: Well, to get back to the ways they're figuring out to make money, they could say, the comic could say, I've been working on a new invention. You know how all the bars have television sets now? He said, I'm working on a real fancy television set for some of the high-class bars like Ciro's and the Bar of Music, those fancy saloons. They might use a place thing like this. I've got this set that has a screen. The television set has a screen that's 15 inches long and 1 inch high. It's for people who squint.
10: Look, I notice that we're giving more of the punchlines to the student than we are to the comedian. Ordinarily, do you think the comedian would allow this?
7: Well, not exactly, but I believe that a comedian likes to let his stooges get most of the laughs, because in the first place, it's the fair thing to do. It gives the comedian the chance to get a breather, a rest. They're on all the time. And then it also gives the comedian the chance to show he's not selfish.
10: Well, I don't want to sound cynical, Mr. Fields, but on how many shows is that done?
7: None that I know of.
10: I thought so.
7: I happen to know on the Eddie Cantor show, they do that. Of course, that happens to be a show he pays a lot of money, you know, good salary.
10: Mr. Murray?
6: Well, and this is a stooge joke again because I'm taking Mr. Fields' word for it, but... pardon me. But the comic could say... to the stooge, say, why don't you loan me some money? And the stooge says, money? Never touch the stuff. He says, I don't use it, I don't take it on me or anything else. And he says, but comic says, well, look, you must have money to eat. He says, oh, no. He says, I gave that a long time. He says, I haven't done that in a long time. He says, because I kept cracking my teeth on the quarters.
10: I think we'll stop and figure that out later. Mr. Stern?
4: Well, maybe he doesn't like to eat money because he's annoyed by the taste of the mint.
10: Yeah, I guess there's a reason for everything. Mr. Murray, did you want...
6: Or maybe he doesn't like the scent in the pennies.
10: Mr. Field.
7: Or you could say he can only eat dollar bills because he's got buck teeth.
10: Well, I guess we ran down the money. Mr. Price, do you have something?
8: Well, I think this is nothing, but it's got a big plot. You could say the comic is berating the stooge character because he can't get a job, he can't get any money, he doesn't have any money. He says, you're a moron. He says, you don't have any sense at all. And the stooge says, oh, no, I got brains. Ask me something. Ask me anything. And the comic says, all right, I'll put you to the test. How much is 2 times 3? The stooge says, 11. And the comic looks at him and says, okay, but don't be so cocky. The next one's going to be tougher.
10: Mr. Stern?
4: Well, I had this thought that the comic could say to the stooge, you know, I can't take you anyplace for a job. Look how sloppy you are. Look at your socks. And the stooge says, well, it's these new garters, these new plastic garters. He says, what's the matter with them? He says, your socks stay up, but your legs fall down.
10: Very good. Mr. Murray?
6: Well, the comic might get a little upset at the stooge, and he says, you're the stupidest man I ever met. You live in oblivion. And the stooge says, no, my brother lives in oblivion. I live in Cucamonga.
10: Well, now, that's sort of a local joke, and I don't know whether or not we should use that. You know, we get a lot of complaints from people living in New York, Chicago, Tuscaloosa.
7: Yes, sir. Can you imagine the guy in Tuscaloosa saying what's funny about Cucamonga?
10: Well, anyhow, gentlemen, I think that you have amply established the IQ of our stooge, who has none. But before we try to create the jokes for the third spot with our guest, Bob, believe it or not, Ripley, let's hear from Paul Masterson.
9: 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And now, back to the Comedy Writers Show, where the writers for Red Skelton, Bob Hope, Abbott and Costello, and Eddie Cantor are creating a comedy variety program based on an outline suggested by Bob, believe it or not, Ripley.
4: Thank you, Paul. Gentlemen, to begin the second half of our variety situation show, based on the outline sent in by Bob Ripley, we should bring into the script our guest star, who in this case is Mr. Ripley himself. Now, what do you think is the best way to get into this spot?
8: So far, I got the comic has lost all his money and tried to get some money out of the stooge. He can't do it.
4: That's right. Now, what's your idea?
8: No idea. Just want to make sure I was listening.
4: Well, it's encouraging to know that we have at least one listener. Anybody have any ideas? Mr. Fields?
7: Well, if the guest is, believe it or not, Bob Ripley, we could do an interview with him. That would be natural.
4: Interview would be good. I think that would be good.
7: Sort of Archie-ish type of character would interview him and say, welcome to our program, Bob. Glad to have you here. I've been reading about your wonderful tour all over the world. You've been hunting for oddities in all the various countries and various continents. And he'd say, yes. And he'd say, you know, a strange coincidence. I was doing a little hunting myself this week. This past week, I've been hunting elephants. And Ripley could say, elephants, you? He says, yes. He says, where? He says, in the chorus girl's dressing room at the Earl Carroll Theater. And Ripley would say, for heaven's sake, he says, you were hunting elephants? He says, yeah, down on my knees under the dressing table. He says, but there are no elephants in the chorus girl's dressing room. He says, who cares?
4: Mr. Price?
6: I think you'd start talking about Ripley's freaks, the oddities that he's brought back. For instance, the comic could say, what's one of the greatest oddities that you ever found, Mr. Ripley? And Ripley says, well, once I found a man that had three heads. So, and he was pretty unhappy because for some strange reason, girls didn't like him and wouldn't go out with him. And he finally met a girl that liked him. And that led to his undoing. The comic says, how? And Ripley says, well, the girl asked the guy if he'd like a kiss. He tried to shake all three of his heads yes at once and knocked his brains out.
4: Mr. Stern?
5: Well, the comic, Ripley could say to the comic, have you ever gone on a hunting trip? And if the comic were like Archie, he'd indulge in a little bragging. He'd say, oh, yes, I remember the last safari I went on. He says, why, I took some food in case I got lost, and a beautiful brunette. He says, then I took a hunting knife in case I got lost, and a beautiful blonde. He says, then I took a gun in case I got lost, and a beautiful redhead. And then I took a map of Glendale. And Ripley say, why? He say, to make sure I got lost.
4: Mr. Murray?
6: Well, if the comic is telling Mr. Ripley that he's taken all these things along, he might also tell him that he took along 8 cases of bourbon. And Mr. Ripley says, 8 cases of bourbon? Why? He says, in case I get snake bite. He says, but supposing you don't see any snakes? He said, after I take the 8 cases of bourbon, I'll see snakes.
4: Incidentally, earlier in the program, I said that we were giving most of the jokes to the stooge in the comedian stooge setup. Now I think we're giving most of the jokes to the comedian, where I believe they should go to the guest. Don't you think that the guest...
5: Well, Ben, in most cases, guests are very reasonable. They understand that the comedian is the one who knows how to tell jokes and that the audience is there because they want to hear the comedian tell jokes. And they also know that as guest stars, they're not very adept at telling jokes.
4: How many stars have that attitude?
5: None that I know of.
4: Hey, Mr. Field?
7: On the Cantor Show, he pays them so much money, they don't care if they tell a joke or not.
6: Well, the comic could say to Ripley, said, do you ever find any use for these strange people you bring back? And Ripley says, yes. I have 5 Ubangis I brought back, and they come in very handy. And he says, how do the Ubangis come in handy? And Ripley says, well, I give a lot of lectures. You know, I talk to a lot of people, and every time I give a lecture, I take along the Ubangis, put them in the audience, give them chewing gum, then I'm always sure of applause.
7: Well, they can be discussing his travels, and the comic could say to Ripley, what is the most amazing, believe it or not, you've seen on this tour? And he says, well, on this particular trip, I found something really remarkable. I found the burial ground of the elephants. Everybody knows that's an impossible thing. He said, actually, it's a wonderful thing, the burial ground of the elephants. He says, those elephants, they leave their home where they've been living, and they travel. They go across roaring rivers, and they go across big, high mountain peaks, and across frozen wastes and through vast, impenetrable jungles, thousands and thousands of miles over burning deserts, and they finally come to the burial ground. They lie down and they die. And the comedian says, no wonder, the trip killed them.
10: Well, I think we've gotten the comedian and Mr. Ripley well enough acquainted. I think we've now come to the point where our comedian tries to finagle money out of Ripley. Any thoughts on this? Getting the money from Ripley?
8: Well, it's a pretty good idea.
10: Mr. Fields?
7: Well, I was thinking maybe if a comic like this Archie fella, he might try to sell Ripley an oddity. You know, try to slip something over on him. He connives and cheats a little bit on that type of program. And he might want to sell him an oddity right out of the tavern.
10: Yeah,
7: like maybe a clean glass or a white tablecloth.
10: Mr. Price?
8: We try to sell him something fake, I think. A character like Archie would try to put over some worthless article on him.
10: All right. Suppose we take that, gentlemen. The idea being that the comedian is trying to pass off some worthless object as an oddity. And we go on from there. Mr. Murray.
6: Well, the comic, for instance, should try to give him yesterday's free lunch if it's a show like Duffy's Tavern. And Mr. Ripley would say, well, absolutely not. He said, I collect things that are of some value to people. He says, for instance, I have on my person the shrunken head of Cleopatra when she was 60 years old. And the fellow like Archie would say, oh, that's nothing at all. That's an everyday occurrence. He says, I have on my person the shrunken head of Cleopatra when she was only 16. Shrunken joke, too, when it was two.
5: Well, it might try a switch on this. We did on Abbott and Costello. The comic could say to Ripley, I have something here that's an oddity that you may be interested in. It's my latest invention, a cake of soap that's 8 feet long and 6 feet wide. And Ripley says, a cake of soap that's 8 feet long and 6 feet wide? He says, how do you pick it up and lather yourself? He says, you don't. You just sit on it and slide up and down.
10: Mr. Field?
7: Well, any listener to the Duffy's Tavern type of show would feel this is a reminiscent sort of a thought. Ripley, as he sits there, would say, just a minute. I see something right here in the tavern that looks like it might be a real oddity. There's an antique over there in the corner, that old parlor organ. That must be hundreds of years old. And he'd say, oh, no, you can't take that. That belongs to the boss. Oh, no, that's the organ that played the wedding march when the boss was married. And he has a sentimental attachment for it. He says, yes. He likes to come in here every Saturday night and kick it.
5: Well, the comedian could say, you know, I'm not trying to con you into anything. I really don't need any money. I'm not trying to sell you anything because, well, I don't know if you know it, but I have a ranch with 50,000 cows and one bull. And Ripley said, you must be very independent. And the comic says, not as independent as that bull.
7: Well, he might try to sell him something unusual. He'd say, I have an uncle who's got a wife that might be a believe it or not for you, Bob. He says, my uncle's wife is about the fattest woman in our town. It's in Ashland, Wisconsin. It's a little town up in Wisconsin. She's so fat, she weighs 437 pounds. In fact, she's such a fat woman, when her husband walks down the street with her, all the neighbors accuse him of leading a double wife.
8: I had a thought. You say Ripley is interested in the things around the tavern, and Archie says, look over there. Maybe you'd be interested in that fella. Biggest eater in the world. He said, look at him. He just ate 9 cheese sandwiches, 12 pieces of cake, 12 bowls of clam chowder, and 108 frankfurters. And Ripley says, yeah, but what's he eating so fast for? Archie says, he's in a hurry. He's got to get home to dinner.
10: Mr. Murray?
6: I have a Bromo Seltzer joke for his joke.
10: Oh, well, good. Let's have it. I think we can use it.
6: No, it didn't come off. Mr. Field.
10: It didn't come off. Mr. Stern.
5: I think it's time Sidney said something nice about Cantor.
10: Would you like to?
7: Well, you might get a phone call from Cantor. He says, I've got an oddity that you might want to buy to Bob. And Bob says, what kind of an oddity is he? Well, I happen to know of a certain family. He says, this one family, he says, the father is the first man in the world to jump out of an airplane without a parachute at 1,000 feet. And the mother was the first woman to jump out of an airplane without a parachute at 2,000 feet. And there's a sister in the family. She was the first girl to jump out of an airplane without a parachute at 3,000 feet. And the brother, tomorrow, he's going to jump out of an airplane without a parachute at 5,000 feet. And Ripley says, but why? He said, well, the poor kid, he's got no family. What's he got to live for?
10: more thoughts. All right, then I think that rounds out our good rough draft of a script based on the outline sent in by Bob, believe it or not, Ripley. Before we conclude our comedy writing session on the air, I'm sure our listeners would be interested in hearing about some behind-the-scenes experiences with the famous comedians that you have written for. Do you have an anecdote, any one of you, that you'd care to tell? Mr. Murray.
6: Well, here's one about Red Skelton. You know, Red's a camera buggy. He loves to buy cameras, motion picture still cameras and everything. And he'll go by a window and he'll see a camera and he's got to buy it right now. Well, one day he was with his manager and he spotted a camera in a little store over here on Vine Street, local street. And he said, I spent my allowance this week. Could you loan me a little to buy this camera? And the manager says, absolutely not, Red. He says, I want to teach you one thing. He said, there are a lot of things more important than money. And Red says, that's what I mean. I want to buy every one of them.
5: Mr. Stern?
11: Well, this story is about Lou Costello. You know, Lou has this wonderful Junior Youth Foundation located here in Los Angeles, and it fights juvenile delinquency and helps impoverished children. And last Christmas, I went down there with Lou, and he decided to play Santa Claus. And he was dressed up as Santa Claus, and he was interviewing the kids and finding out what they wanted. And one little kid came up to him and he said, I want an electric train, a bicycle, a skate. He said, don't you think you better write this down? And Lou said, no, go ahead, tell me, go ahead. And the kid said, well, I want an electric train, bicycle, skates, a paint set, toys. He said, don't you think you better write this down? Lou said, no, go ahead and tell me. He said, well, I want an electric train, bicycle, skates, radio, paint set, toy soldiers, baseball bat, a rector set, an airplane set. And Lou said, fine, young man, I'll see that you got it. Get it. Well, the kid went back to the end of the line, and about 20 minutes later, he came up before Lou again. And Lou said, yes, young man, what do you want? And the kid said, see, I told you to write it down.
7: Well, a very unusual incident happened when I was in New York. I was writing for Cantor in New York, and he became ill, unfortunately, and he couldn't go on 1 week. And so Rudy Valley, who's a very gracious person, flew down from his lodge in Maine and offered to go on for Cantor. So Cantor said, how much do you want, Rudy? And Rudy he's very nice. He said, no, Eddie, oh, no. I wouldn't think of taking anything. Well, Eddie is a very nice guy, and he won't, you know, he's awfully generous, so he said, just a minute. He said, I'm not going to put up with this. He called his producer, Vic Knight. He said, Vic, you go and find out what Rudy Valley wants. Vic said, Rudy's a rich man. He said, everybody wants something. He says, find out. So Vic went over, and he found out that Rudy was interested in a boat. So he told Eddie. Eddie said, a boat. Eddie, he lived in New York all his life. A boat was a rowboat in Central Park. You know, he says, get him the boat and send me the bill. That's wonderful, very generous of him. So the following week, they sent the boat to Valley. They sent the bill for the Cantor. The bill was for a cabin cruiser, $15,000. Cantor got the bill, and the next day they had to get somebody else to do the broadcast. He fainted.
10: Mr. Price.
8: Well, this isn't exactly an anecdote. It's a story that Bob tells that when he was first in vaudeville, and he had a couple of writers with him, and then they were a little happy. And they came, they were celebrating a good show once, and they came to this stop, they were on tour, and they came into this hotel, and the two guys came into the lobby, it was late at night, and they said, we want a room together, we have to work together, but we've got to have twin beds, understand? The clerk says, okay, they pay him, he gives the bellboy the key, the bellboy takes him upstairs, shoves them, they're real happy, shoves them into the room, and it's dark, and they both flop in one of the twin beds. And they lay there a while, and pretty soon, one of them says, say, Howard, we paid for twin beds, didn't we? And the guy says, yeah, Norton, we did. He said, what's wrong? He said, is somebody in bed with me? And Norton says, you know, there's somebody in bed with me, too. What are we going to do about it? Howard says, well, he cheated us. We paid our money. Throw the guy out. These are our beds. We paid for them. It's okay. So they start wrestling in the bed. They wrestle back and forth. And pretty soon, Norton throws Howard out, bang, right on the floor. Howard lies there on the floor a while. He looks up and he says, hey, Norton, how'd you do? Howard says, great. I threw my guy out like that, nothing. So how'd you do? Howard says, not so good. My guy was too tough. He threw me out. Says, what am I going to do? Norton says, what's the difference? Come on, get in bed with me.
10: Well, fine. That brings us to the end of our second meeting of the Comedy Writers Show. Join us again next week for another session when our comedy writers will joke up an outline sent in by Ray Milland. This is Ben Brady saying goodnight for the Comedy Writers and the Comedy Writers Show.
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0: Thank you. That was absolutely marvelous.
1: Wonderful.
0: What do you think of it so far?
2: Hello there.
0: Only one of the those nights.
2: Hello there, ladies and gentlemen. Welcome to the show.
0: You see that? He even has to have a cue card for that line, even on radio. Carry on, Ern.
2: Carry on, Ern. Hey, that'll make a good title for a film.
0: I prefer carry off, Ern.
2: Carry, please, I'm a professional entertainer. I have a duty to my public.
0: You owe nothing to your public, Ern. Forget him.
2: No jokes, please. Not today of all days.
0: I forgot. Carry on, Ern.
2: Ladies and gentlemen, maybe for the last time...
0: Excuse me. No, I'm sorry, Ern. It's just that I can't believe that it's really happening.
2: I'm sorry too, Eric, but my mind is made up.
0: Ern, I know this can't be easy for you, but let me do it.
2: If you wish.
0: Good Lord. No, I'm sorry about this show of emotion. Today, ladies and gentlemen, it falls upon me to tell you the sad news. Ernie Wise would like me to announce his retirement.
2: Somebody clapped.
0: Ignore him. For years now, Ernie Wise has become part of the British way of life. And you know how bad that is these days. He has been entertaining you now for more than two decades.
2: Decades.
0: Pardon?
2: Decades.
0: You'll have to speak up. I haven't got my decades in. Today, Ernie Wise is retiring.
2: Somebody clap.
0: It's Lou Grade. Ignore him.
2: Well, that's it then, eh? My retirement has been announced, so I might as well go.
0: Please, Ern. The passing of a great man can't go without a few words.
2: What are you going to do?
0: I'm going to chronicle your doings.
2: Talk about my career?
0: That as well. One man and his fight for stardom.
2: Here, here.
0: Ignore him. Oh, it was you. I'm sorry. I would like you to cast your mind back to a time when you were going around the provinces.
2: Ah, yes. My obligations were fulfilled.
0: Well, they were a hell of a sight.
2: Keep it short.
0: Oh. As you... Oh, I didn't read that one at all. No. As you started your quest for stardom, the world vibrated to the drums of war.
2: Yes, a dreadful experience for all of us.
0: For you more than most. Mm. When your country sent out for a plea for all able-bodied men to take up arms, you didn't hesitate.
2: No.
0: You put on your mother's frock and pleaded insanity.
2: You didn't have to tell them that.
0: It's appointed to the man. Anyway, the war came to an end, and Kaiser Bill was finally defeated.
2: Kaiser Bill?
0: Kaiser Bill!
2: Yeah! Huh? Wasn't that war?
0: Oh, you mean the other one, the replay. I didn't see that one. No. The war in which he spent 2 years down the coal mine as a trainee pit pony.
2: Look, if you're going to turn my retirement into a joke, I'm off.
0: I'm sorry. We now move to a small theatre in the Midlands.
2: Wise.
0: Oh, Wise, yes. Ernie Wise has just come to the end of his first ever public performance.
2: Oh, yes. That was a night to remember.
0: You left the stage to thunderous applause and shout of more.
2: Mm.
0: The audience had never seen anything like it.
2: That's a fact.
0: You walked off the stage and put your clothes back on.
2: Well, it was a novelty act.
0: I don't doubt it. And you got lots of laughs as well.
2: It was different.
0: An understatement. The MD conducted the pit orchestra had to take 6 inches off the end of his baton. My view solved a few problems for you, that did, didn't it?
2: Yes.
0: Let's be honest. And then... And I can remember by looking at your eyes, then came the turning point.
2: The circus.
0: Yes.
2: Yes.
0: I watched you perform as Ernesto and his vanishing ferret.
2: That's right.
0: You came on in a big black cloak.
2: That's right, big black cloak.
0: Said the magic words and your ferret disappeared completely.
2: Yes, yes, it did.
0: 2 weeks after the operation, I went to see you in hospital.
2: Could I ever forget?
0: I wonder how many people here tonight realize that the same ferret is now Petula Clark.
2: Somebody clap.
0: Ignore him, it's her husband.
2: Can we move on?
0: Do you remember our first meeting?
2: Vividly.
0: It was in the park, and I got a stick and forced that poodle to drop you.
2: He was then we decided to team up and have a go at comedy.
0: We should have tried that.
2: Too late now, anyway. Well, goodbye, Eric, and thanks for everything.
0: I have a little surprise for you.
2: A surprise?
0: The many friends that you have made throughout your career have all chipped in.
2: You mean they've made a collection?
0: The rich, the famous, the talented, and Des O'Connor. They have asked me to present you with a retirement present. A memento.
2: Oh, I've always said it. There's no people like show people.
0: True. Ask any prison warder. And on behalf of your very many friends, I am deeply moved to present to you on your retirement this magnificent quarter of pear drops.
1: A quarter of pear drops?
0: If you look inside that paper bag, you will find at the bottom a pear drop inscribed, Lest We Forget Earn.
2: Lest We Forget Earn.
0: I did it with a rusty nail.
2: Well, you won't be able to forget Earn, because Earn isn't going to retire after this.
0: Oh, don't be rotten. Retire, Earn.
2: No.
0: You'll ruin my day
2: no,
0: now.
2: I'm
0: oh, go on, retire, you rotten devil.
2: I'm not going to retire.
0: Not now, Arthur, please.
2: I decided not to retire.

0: This is it, Ann. This is a shop where they sell lingerie.
1: I know. I don't think I'll bother now.
0: You've gone all red. There's no need to be shy. This place is known as the Nickery. This is like Aladdin's cave to you, isn't it?
1: Oh, don't start. I feel embarrassed enough as it is.
0: No need to be. You've got the money, they've got the goods. It's a simple business transaction. Now pull yourself together and leave it all to me.
1: Just don't embarrass me, that's all.
0: Just take a look around, that's all. I could have done with a few of these drawers on my coupon last week.
1: Please, don't make it more difficult for me.
2: Can I help you?
0: Yes. 2 pints, please.
1: I knew it. Come on, let's go.
0: Do you want my help, or are you going to buy the stuff on yourself?
1: Help me, by all means, but keep the clever jokes to yourself.
2: Now, what is it you're looking for?
1: Woman's things.
2: Women's things?
0: Yes, women's. Well, yes. You see, it's his sister's birthday. And Ern asked her what she'd like, and she'd like some lingerie.
1: Nether garments.
0: Nether garments. To keep her nether warm.
2: Could you tell me exactly what it is you want?
1: Yes. Well, she wants, I believe it's called a brazier.
0: Could I have a word with you, please? See, Aunt, a brazier is something that night watchmen warm their hands on. Although, knowing your sister, you could be right.
2: You want a brazier?
1: Yes, thank you.
2: What size cups?
1: Cups?
0: That's thrown him.
2: Does she want A, B, C, or large cups?
1: Eric, help me.
0: Well, I've seen his sister, and you can forget completely about cups. A, B, C, or large. Do you have 2 medium-sized buckets?
2: This is the largest size bra we have in stock.
0: Those are marvellous. Come in handy at Christmas. We can boil 2 puddings at once.
1: I'll take them.
2: Shall I wrap them?
0: No, put them on wheels and we'll ride them home.
2: Anything else?
1: Well, yes. She'd like, she'd like,
2: Yes?
1: She'd like, well, what I mean is,
0: Knickers.
2: I see. How about these? The very latest thing. Very brief.
1: Good heavens, no, she wouldn't wear those.
0: Never in a million years. She wouldn't even get them over her feet.
1: Ooh, it's nice material, though. Feels nice and soft.
0: You stop that. Cut that out for a start. You've got to be up early in the morning.
1: Have you got something more suited to a person of a somewhat modest disposition?
2: I'll have a look, if you'll excuse me for just a minute.
1: Certainly. Very helpful.
0: A charming man. Why are you so nervous about buying these things? Who buys your underwear now?
1: My sister.
0: Oh.
2: I had quite a job finding these bloomers.
0: How could you lose those?
1: The very thing.
0: Yes, perfect for the sister. Keep the dust off her garters.
1: How much are they, please?
2: 50 pence.
0: Half a knicker. Never fails with that one.
1: Please.
0: Now, don't hold them up like that, Anne. A sudden gust of wind and you could float right out of the shop.
2: Your friend has a very warped sense of humour.
0: He hasn't said a word.
1: I'm very sorry about all this.
2: Here you are, sir.
1: Thank you, lady.
0: A question?
2: Yes.
0: Has anyone ever told you that you have the kind of beauty that can drive a man insane?
2: No.
0: I'm not surprised.
1: Are you coming, Eric?
0: Just make a small purchase while I'm here.
2: What do you want?
0: A plate of cockles, please.
2: We only sell women's things.
0: There's no answer to that.

0: When I was told that I could have any female singer of my choice on our show this week, I chose the young lady I first appeared with when I started out in show business.
1: Unfortunately, we couldn't get in touch with Florrie Ford.
0: Most disappointing.
1: Oh, yes.
0: Nevertheless, I've got a marvellous female singer.
1: I don't doubt it.
0: I take great pleasure in introducing from north of the border, which is in Scotland, near Glasgow, our guest singer, Laura Lee. Laura, a great pleasure to have you with us.
2: It's always been a lifelong ambition to appear with you, Ernie.
1: Good Lord.
0: You didn't have to say that. I could see the admiration in your eyes, Laura.
2: I've seen you so many times on television, and I'm a great fan.
1: That is fantastic.
0: Laura, this is Eric Morecambe.
2: Hello, Eric.
1: I'm sorry, but I just can't believe it.
2: Can't believe what?
1: Well, on television, you look so different.
2: How do you mean different?
1: Well, it's just that I've seen you so many times in Dad's Army, you look a different person, Mr. Laurie.
0: Mr. Laurie?
1: John Laurie. I mean, look at him now. The change is fantastic.
2: Just a minute, Eric.
0: You know she's not John Laurie.
1: She's Laura Lee.
0: You knew that all along.
1: I'm sorry about that, Laura.
2: I don't mind, Eric. Shall I do the song now?
0: If you would, Larry.
1: Laura.
0: Laura. I mean,

0: Roy and Lee.
1: Not now, Arthur. I'm introducing a female impersonator.
2: Will nothing make you introduce the young lady properly?
1: No.
3: I think Luton will win the first division championship.
1: Ladies and gentlemen, the very beautiful, the very talented, the very well-informed, the greatest singer in the world, and the biggest crawler I've ever met, Miss Laura Lee!

0: Ladies and gentlemen, I am a BBC announcer. The wages aren't very good, so if you have any old socks or shirts, collar size 15 and a half, I would be most grateful. Having said that, I am now contracted to announce the appearance of the Ernest Wise players in the Barretts of Wimpole Street from the play of the same name entitled Elizabeth and Robert by Ernie Wise.
1: Ah, a letter from my beloved Robert Browning. He writes, I'm coming to see you this very day, dearest. I have found a way to trick your father. I know he cares naught for me, so when I arrive, I shall give a secret knock. Come in, Robert. Come in, Robert. Robert, come in.
2: Elizabeth, my beloved, have you got anything for sore knuckles?
1: Kiss me, Robert.
2: Very well. Could I have my mustache back, please? And I think I've lost my backstill as well.
1: You're looking remarkably fit, Robert.
2: I look after myself. Plenty of exercise. This morning I went for a dip in the Serpentine.
1: Swimming in the middle of January? It must have been freezing in that water.
2: Well, I must be honest. When I came out, I didn't know whether my name was Angus or Agnes.

0: explain that to you when you're 21.
1: You must leave, Robert, my love. If my father catches you here, who knows what he might do?
0: Well, let's give him something to really worry about.
1: Well, how?
0: Put your bustle on, back to front. That'll shake him.
1: But, Robert, my father, he is without.
0: A nasty thing for a man of his age.
1: I hear father coming now. You must hide quickly.
0: I'll hide under this tiger skin rug.
1: Get under the tiger skin rug quickly.
0: Right.
2: Elizabeth, my dear daughter, the fairest flower what I have ever seen.
0: More!
2: What was that?
1: I didn't hear anyone shouting, more.
2: That's all right, then. You look distraught, Elizabeth.
1: Is it any wonder that I should appear so, Father? You know how truly I love Robert, yet you refuse him the hospitality of our house.
2: The man is a blackguard and a bounder, him and his poetry.
1: I love him, and he loves me.
2: Let me see that letter which you are trying to hide behind your person.
1: It is a love poem from my dear Robert.
2: I insist that you show me that letter.
1: Mind the rug.
2: Don't overdo it. So it's you. Come out here at once.
0: That tiger skin was full of Rice Krispies.
2: Are you Browning?
0: Yes. It's my own fault. I was too close to the fire.
2: Give me that letter, Elizabeth.
1: No, Father.
0: Take your hands off that young girl's communication.
2: To see what filth you've written to my daughter.
1: No, Father. These words of love are for my eyes alone.
0: I'm not ashamed of what I've written to your daughter. I'm proud of my little love poem. I'll read it myself.
1: Robert, no.
2: Read it, sir.
0: I'm going to. It's good, this is. I sit alone. The firelight flickers. I think of you in your navy blue cardigan.
2: Of this house.
0: What's wrong with that? Cardigan, I said. Nothing else. It's all in your mind.
2: Out!
1: Father, have you no mercy?
2: And I think of you in your navy blue cardigan.
0: Oh! You like it now, do you?
2: Out!
0: The boy stood on the burning deck. The flames, he couldn't swat them. They shot right up his trouser leg and burnt him on...
2: Out! Elizabeth! But you're... Tender young ears should be exposed to such words distresses me.
1: You don't seem to understand, Father. I love him, and I want to marry him.
2: Nay, never. Nay. Never, nay.
1: Father, I'm no longer a little
2: girl.
1: Just
2: a moment. Nay. Never, nay. Right.
1: I am no longer a little girl, and you can't keep me here with you forever. I intend to marry him.
2: My dear, I want you to marry. I just want you to marry someone respectable, with a responsible position in life. Someone like the vicar. Come in.
0: Peace be with all of you in this house.
2: Good afternoon, vicar.
0: Good afternoon, my son. There was a young man of St. Paul's who fell in the orchestra stall.
2: It's you again! Well,
0: got tight, but
2: get out of this house! Oh.
1: Father, please. Robert, my love, I would like you to hear a poem that I have written for you.
2: Poetry! Bah, bah.
0: Ignore Larry the Lamb. Read me a poem.
1: Oft have we walked through leafy bowers. Those have been my happiest hours. The song of the linnet... The scent of the rose.
0: I'm told that the blacksmith is one of those.
2: Ouch!
0: It's true! Have you seen the way he holds a horse's leg?
2: Ouch!
1: Why do you dislike Robert so? Is it because he earns his living as a poet?
2: He's no good and I distrust all writers.
1: Perhaps he would be happy if I married a common labourer.
2: My dear, I only want what is best for you. Lots of young society girls are marrying artisans these days. If you were to marry a painter, I wouldn't care what he looked like. Even if he looked like that Toulouse, what's his name? Come in.
3: Mon ami.
2: It's Toulouse. What's his name?
0: Oui. That was a young lady from Nice. I went to a hotel with a piece.
2: It's you again.
0: It's me again. Oh, one night he got tired, went to bed in his bed.
2: Out!
0: Out! Out!
1: Father, I wish to hear Robert's poem. Please carry on, my dear.
0: Thank you. Arsenal. Whenever, darling, we're apart, I feel a pain deep in my heart.
1: Beautiful.
0: Don't listen to your father and his ugly rumors. It's cold outside, so wear your gloves.
2: Ouch!
0: I said gloves. What's the matter with you?
2: Leave this domicile.
0: Get your hand off that. That's not nice.
2: I'll not have my dear daughter's ears sullied by you and your dirty ditties.
0: Clean my ditties are. I washed them this morning.
2: I'm warning you, sir.
0: Good poems they are. They've been published, my poems have.
2: I'm not impressed. You will leave this residence at once, sir.
1: My poor Robert.
2: I'm waiting.
0: Very well. But this will have to be the last poem. There was a young lady from Reading.
1: I don't think you should, Robert.
0: I've told you before, my poems have been published. 5,000 quid I got for my last book of poems. Now, where was I? There was a young lady from Reading. Well, I can't think of the next line.
2: How much for your last book of poems?
0: £5,000. I'll try again. There was a young lady from Reading.
2: She felt something move in the bedding.
0: A great line, sir.
2: She did not jump when she saw this big lump.
0: Knockout. Carry on, sir.
2: It was the lodger. He'd come for
1: it. How dare you?
2: What have I said?
1: Out!
0: He's good, your dad. He's good.
1: Out, the pair of you.
2: It's not me. It's you.
0: Of course it's her. It's all in her mind.
1: Out, out, out.
0: What had this lodger come for?
2: He'd come for his...
1: Will you clear off? Out!

0: Well, that's another one in the can.
1: Painful, that.
0: How about this audience? What can you say about an audience like this?
1: Very little. Except how dare you, and don't ever come back here again.
0: And what about the song?
1: I'm not bothered. I'll leave it entirely up to you, because I'm not singing this week.
0: I'll put my clogs on.
1: Oh, God. A one, two. A one, two, three, four.

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Their singing guest today was Laura Lee, and Dennis Wilson and his orchestra supplied the music. The script was written by Eddie Braben. Not now, Arthur. And take your hand out of my pocket. The Morecambe and Wise Show is produced by John Rowell.

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0: It's for you. 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It's called Cupboard Love. 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That's right. It's a new kind of cat food. 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Like it?
1: New Cupboard Love. What the well-cared-for cat has for dinner.
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0: And here he is, Stan Freberg.
1: Uh-huh. See, actually, I expect a little more of an ovation, a little more of a tribute than that, Fred.
2: Yeah.
1: That sounded kind of like a seal.
0: Well, just a moment, and I'll check with the sound man. Hey, Charlie, that a seal? Yeah, it was a seal.
1: Oh, come on, you folks in the studio audience. Let the people at home know there's somebody here beside one miserable seal. Thank you. That's a little more like it. I just wanted CBS Radio to know that I have many fans among the flippered folk. After all, CBS is investing quite a chunk of money in my show. I mean, when you consider that they could have taken the same money and bought the screen rights to the Santa Monica phone directory, a 300-page paper on the underlying significance of the geophysical year by Jane Mansfield, and a pretty good-sized chicken ranch in Pacoima, why, it makes a man feel pretty humble. Matter of fact, I feel so humble I can hardly walk. Which reminds me, a funny thing happened to me on the way to the show. You folks at home may...
3: Us folks at home. Get a load of that guy.
4: Oh, Sylvan, I was listening to that.
3: They should have bought the chicken ranch.
4: I was trying to listen to that.
3: And I was trying to read Orphan Annie. Hey, get a load of that mountain lion.
4: I'd like to get a load of Freeburg. Will you turn him on, Sylvan?
3: Okay, okay.
1: Guy says alligator. I thought you said bagpipe.
3: With this, he gets laughs.
4: Sylvan, you didn't hear the whole joke.
1: Alligator, I thought you said bagpipe, too.
3: Gotta remember to try that on the boys.
4: Turn him back on, Sylvan. We're probably missing something.
3: All right. Will you relax, Velma? We've only had him off for 11 seconds. Now, what could he do in 11 seconds?

0: Well, we hope you enjoyed our capsule version of Oklahoma. Drop us a card and let us know if you think it suffered in the editing.
1: Come on, snap it up. When are you going to get around to me?
0: All right, all right. Now, madam, what is your problem again?
1: You had a big contest here, right, Miss Universe?
0: That is true. However, I'm afraid it's over now.
1: You're telling me it's over? I spent 2 weeks trying to get in that lousy Long Beach lineup.
0: And they wouldn't pay you any mind, eh?
1: No mind at all. You got some manners in what you call your world.
0: Yes, well, just where are you from? I mean, what manner of...
1: I am Miss Jupiter. I'm chosen out of 10,000 girls on our planet.
0: Miss Jupiter? Why, that's amazing.
1: Why? Look, the contest was called Miss Universe, right?
0: Right.
1: So how come they wouldn't let me in?
0: Well, you got a point there.
1: That's my antenna.
0: Oh, so it is, yeah. Look, Miss Jupiter, how did you get here?
1: I flew my saucer down. What do you think?
0: Yes, I see it there. Why don't you climb all the way out of it?
1: I have climbed all the way out of it. I parked it outside.
0: Yes, but those wheels. What about those wheels?
1: Those wheels, as you so indelicately put it, happen to be my best feature. Some girls got curly antennas. Other girls got cute suction cups. I got shapely wheels.
0: Yeah, they're pretty shapely at that.
1: You know it, they're shapely. I see you eyeing them.
0: Yeah. Well, they wouldn't let you in the Miss Universe contest, eh? That's a shame.
1: Discrimination is what it is. If you're going to run a Miss World contest, run a Miss World contest. If you're going to run a Miss Universe contest, shape up. Let's be tolerant of all planets.
0: Nicely put. But look, Miss Jupiter.
1: You can call me Zuzu, honey.
0: All right, look, Zuzu, honey. Perhaps they found out you were married.
1: Yeah, but I ain't married and I'm over 18. The least I could do was get a couple of modeling jobs like Leona Gage.
0: Well, I'm just wondering if your height had anything to do with your being ruled out. How tall are you?
1: 2'1". In high wheels. Think that's too tall?
0: No, I had in mind the other way around.
1: Well, it's tall by Jupiter standards, buddy. And how about them measurements, huh?
0: Yeah, how about them measurements? What are they?
1: 39, 39, 39. Look,
0: you can count on me. Believe me. Well, look, Zuzu, we'll try and get you a couple modeling jobs.
1: Oh, get me a couple, will you?
0: Okay, I'll give them a buzz over at fantasy and science fiction.
1: Oh, gee, I certainly appreciate that.
0: Well, from week to week in this spot, as you know, we will be bringing you somewhat unusual elements, including the truth about tree toads, a build-it-yourself Great Wall of China kit, and a child psychologist only 4 years old. Tonight, however, we take you through the magic of radio to romantic Laguna Beach, where the Skin Divers Mandolin Club is holding their annual festival. Here we are in Laguna. Could you hold down the turf, please? Thank you. Here we are in Laguna. This is a sight to behold. Just picture it, ladies and gentlemen. On this beautiful white beach are gathered over 1,000 skin divers in their rubber suits that look for all the world like shiny, long, black underwear. This is truly a scene. This is the moment, ladies and gentlemen, we've been waiting for. Just imagine it. On that whistle, 1,000 snorkels were slurped into place. Now the mandolins are held over the heads of the skin divers. Their picks are ready. And now that romantic moment when, with swim fins flapping, 1,000 skin divers, like a black rubber river, strum their way into the surf and quietly slip into the golden sunset of the blue Pacific.

0: Over the surging of the surf, we hear the gentle picking of their mandolins and the hum of a thousand snorkels. Yes, it's time again for their 2,600-mile swim, for their annual surprise visit to serenade our friends at lovely Waikiki Beach. In the beautiful Hawaiian Islands, where the temperature never changes.
1: The temperature in Molokai is 78, in Kahulau, 78, in Liliuokalani, 79.
0: And as the last mandolin strums into the sunset, we say, arrivederci, frogmen, arrivederci, and good night, Harry Owens, wherever you are. Peggy, come on out here. Peggy Taylor, ladies and gentlemen. Well, how did you like the Skin Divers Mandolin Club, Peggy?
2: Oh,
0: enjoy that?
2: Fine, Standard. Mm. Fine. Do you know who invented the first diving suit?
0: No. Do you?
2: Why, yes. It was Leonard Norcross of Dixville, Maine, and he patented it on June 14th, 1834, patent number 7644W90.
0: Oh, of course. Please. What's the matter with me forgetting a thing like that? Sakes. By the way, where did you get that fascinating bit of information?
2: Oh, I get around, Stanley. Like me to sing there?
0: Yeah, I'd like that. Is Judd Conlon going to sing with you?
2: Yes, he and five others.
0: All that and Billy May, too?
2: Yes.
0: Gee, it's spectacular. Sing, dear.

0: being ever faithful to the policy that the Freebird Show goes everything, sees anywhere, and does anyone, we join field man Leroy Straddle high in a tree on the banks of justly famous Lake Wacomocketuckapec in northeastern Oregon. Take it away, Leroy Straddle.
1: Thank you. This is Leroy Straddle here, high in a tree that hangs over the justly famous Lake Wagamugatukatukapek in northeastern Oregon. My, we're pretty high up here today, believe you me. And with me is Mrs. Hagmire Prill, who you may remember, I'm sure, a sculptress and nature lover.
2: Well, I'm not here with you. I was here before you came.
1: In a manner of speaking, you are here with me or I am here with you. It does not matter.
2: Well, it does to me.
1: All I'm trying to say is...
2: Let's relay the hogwash and get on with it.
1: Yes, certainly, certainly. Well, Mrs. Prill is wearing a most interesting costume, I might just add.
2: Where'd you get that interesting costume stuff?
1: Well, I just noticed that...
2: Well, all the members of the club wear the same thing when we're in the field. Midi blouses and bloomers are most practical.
1: And what is the name of your club again?
2: The Upward and Onward Girls.
1: The Upward and Onward Girls, eh?
2: Yes, the Upward and Onward Girls, eh? Do you want to make anything out of it?
1: No, indeed. No, indeed, I don't. I think I just...
2: Oh, hush now, listen. That's the yellow-bellied sapsucker.
1: Well, you could have fooled me. Yes, now, you all wear the midi blouses and bloomers, is that correct?
2: Yes, all except Alice Baumgarten. She lives down the street from me, you know.
1: No, I didn't know that.
2: Well, she does. She's a lovely girl.
1: I'm sure she is. We have to move right along.
2: Yes, well, anyway, Alice wears shorts. I don't like to say it, but she's one of those girls who thinks she's got good-looking legs.
1: And does she?
2: Young man, I didn't climb all the way up this tree to discuss Alice Baumgarten's legs.
1: Well, I'm sure that we didn't climb up to discuss the lake.
2: Can't you hear it, you idiot?
1: Can I hear what?
2: The tree toad.
1: You mean that group, group? That's a tree toad?
2: Yes, that is a tree toad or a tree frog. Oh, a very interesting child of nature it is.
1: Unquestionably. Could you tell us more?
2: Well, it's one of the tailless amphibia that Mother Nature's adapted to tree living. You see, the tips of its tiny fingers and toes are fitted with weird adhesive discs that adhere to the bark of the tree by the rapid and intense pressure of the distal phalanx.
1: That's fascinating.
2: Oh, yes, indeed it is.
1: That's fascinating.
2: Yes. With those discs, the little darlings can go hippity-skippity all over the tree. And do you know what this is, Mrs. Stratton?
1: No, Mrs. Prill, what is it?
2: The mating season.
1: I'm sorry, Mrs. Prill, but I am engaged to a lovely girl.
2: I'm not talking about you, you clockhead.
1: Oh.
2: I'm speaking about tree frogs.
1: Oh, pardon me, pardon me.
2: Yes. Well, I was just going to move out on this limb and see if I can find where little mother froggy has laid her eggs.
1: Yes, well, I wouldn't go too far out
2: see,
1: on the limb.
2: The mother tree frog lays her eggs on a leaf that overhangs the water. Those are the Philomedusae, of course.
1: Of course. Be a little careful there, Mrs. Prill.
2: And when eggs hatch, the teeny weeny little tadpoles drop into the water where they spend their larval life. Isn't that interesting? Oh!
1: Interesting and moist, I'm sure. So while Mrs. Prill is getting a first-hand look at the larval life of the tree toad, it's back to Hollywood. Well, so much for nature study. Now we come to the variety portion of our program.
3: Oh, what's that going to be, Sam?
1: You like acrobats, Peggy?
3: Oh, yes, I sure do.
1: Good. At this time, I'd like to present for the first time on radio the Zasiloff family.
3: Zasiloff? What nationality is that?
1: Swiss. This way we don't offend anyone.
3: Good.
1: After 11 times on the Ed Sullivan Show, and what with the circus out of business, there was no plate cells for them to go. Ladies and gentlemen, the Zasiloff family! Honest, ladies and gentlemen, I wish you could see this. They're building a human pyramid of bodies. Oh, there he is up in the air. Look at that. He's hanging by one. Now, the floor. Whoa, wonderful.
4: see.
5: How do you like that guy? Acrobats on radio.
3: I rather enjoyed it, Sylvan.
5: Velma, maybe you're not well.
3: Do you mind if I hear the Freebird program?
5: Oh, Velma.
3: Come on. We probably missed his version of My Fair Lady or something.
5: Yeah, that'll be the day. We probably missed some interesting thing like the discussion on projected hoe handle production for fiscal year 56-57.
3: Don't be ridiculous. Turn him on.
5: Oh, all right. Certainly want to thank you, Mr. Armstead Fragg, for coming up here and giving us your views on projected hoe handle production for fiscal year 56-57.
6: Oh, thank you, Mr. Freebird. The pleasure was mine.
4: Many of you who heard our historical sketch on Barbara Frietchie may be asking yourselves rather indignantly where we got our information. Well, I'll tell you where we got our information from our historical research man, Mr. Robert E. Tainter. Well, Mr. Tainter...
7: Call me Bob, Stan.
4: Well, Bob, can you give us a little of your background?
7: Well, Stan, I'm a research specialist. I started out on the editorial staff of one of America's leading publications.
4: And that was?
7: Confidential.
4: And are you still with them?
7: No, they had no guts. I really couldn't work for a magazine that just pussyfoots around. When I get a story, I want it printed.
4: Well, I admire a man of convictions. And by the way, have you had many?
7: The longest was 30 days.
4: Well, tell us, Bob, what did you do before Confidential?
7: I worked with the police department.
4: Oh. I see, a detective?
7: No, stool pigeon stand. I was on regular salary.
4: Mm-hmm. A sort of civil service snitch, as it were.
7: Quite, yes.
4: Well, how did you happen to get into historical expose?
7: Well, I found there was a wealth of dirty linen in the history hamper.
4: Nicely put. Well, you have a rather refreshing point of view, Mr. Tainter.
7: Yeah.
4: Nothing else.
7: Yeah. I know. Well, some people, you know, they look at the idols. I look at the clay feet.
4: An interesting hobby.
7: Yeah. I got a collection of clay feet that did knock your hat off.
4: I'll bet. Well, tell me, what historical illusion are you about to destroy for us this evening?
7: Tonight, Stan, I have picked Custer's Last Stand.
4: Oh. Perhaps you'd better come back some other
7: look,
4: time.
7: No, it's not General Custer himself. I mean, I'm still working on him.
4: Yes, I know, but
7: he has his colonel, you see.
4: Yeah, I'd really rather not hear about it.
7: Stan, listen. Come here, Stan.
4: Yeah, all right. What?
7: General Custer.
4: What? Yes, and then what?
8: Oh, who goes there?
9: Put down that rifle, you idiot. It's me.
8: Oh, gee, Colonel, sir, it's you. I didn't recognize you in the dark.
9: Yes.
8: Did you have a hard ride, sir?
9: Of course I had a hard ride. Why do you think my horse is all covered with lather?
8: Well, I didn't know. I thought maybe you were going to shave him.
9: All right, never mind. Come in my tent.
8: Yes, sir. Oh, by the way, sir, did you ride all the way to Little Bighorn?
9: Yes.
8: Did you see any Indians?
9: Yeah, I saw a couple, yes.
8: Just a couple?
9: Well, there might have been a half a dozen or so. I really didn't count them. Look, Jenkins, stand up next to me back to back, will you?
8: Okay, sir.
9: Mm-hmm. A hair shorter. Mm-hmm. Well, you'll have to do. Here, my boy, slip into my coat.
8: Me? Put your coat on, Colonel?
9: Keep your voice down. Keep your voice down.
8: Oh, yeah, I'm sorry.
9: And close that tent flap and don't slam it.
8: Oh, yes.
9: All right. Here. Put on my boots.
8: Yes, sir. Oh. Hey, this is sure fun, Colonel. I always wanted to dress up like an officer.
9: Mm-hmm. How's the boots?
8: Well, they feel pretty big.
9: A little big, are they?
8: Have you got the same thing in the 9.5 AAA?
9: No, I'm afraid I haven't. Here, drop these marbles in them.
8: Oh.
9: You'll appear taller as well.
8: Okay, Colonel.
9: Now, here's my hat. And here, wear my sword.
8: Oh, Colonel, sir, I couldn't put on your sword.
9: Yes, you could. Hurry it up, please.
8: Gee, do you mind if I primp a little in front of your mirror?
5: No, I guess not, but be quick about it.
8: Oh,
5: hurry
8: boy.
5: Up.
8: Attention! Straighten up that line, man. Hey,
5: quiet.
8: What's the matter?
5: Your voice
8: what?
5: Down.
8: Oh. Hey, Colonel. Hey, Colonel, so how come you're putting on that Indian headdress and that war paint?
10: Well, it's a little masquerade I'm going to. Kind of a practical joke I'm playing on General Custer.
8: Oh, frankly, I love jokes. Gee, when he sees me in your suit, he'll think I'm you, huh?
5: I'm banking on that.
8: Gee, Colonel, sir, you look for all the world like a real American Indian.
5: Ugh.
8: Hey, that's rich, sir. That's
5: lower your voice.
8: Keep your voice down. Oh, my voice down. Oh, yeah.
5: All right, now, hurry up.
8: Say, Colonel, sir, what did I tell General Custer if he asked me if I saw any Indians to the west?
5: Tell him anything you want. And by the way, Jenkins, which way is east?
8: That way, I think.
5: That way right there. All right, yes, fine. Sir. Thank you. I say, I'll thank you not to tell the general about our little secret. It's a better joke that way.
8: Oh, you can count on me, sir. Hey, Colonel, sir, I think I hear Indians on the warpath. Is that part of the joke, too?
5: In a manner of speaking, yes. Quickly, is your horse saddled up?
8: Yes, sir, it's right outside.
5: All right, then, I'm off.
8: But, Colonel, sir, what horse will I ride?
5: Jenkins, I'm going to give you my very own horse. You can ride right next to General Custer.
8: Ah, gee, Colonel, I couldn't take that honor away from you.
5: Jenkins, be my guest.
11: Come quickly! We're under attack!
12: Gosh, sir. General Custer's here.
11: There on all sides of us, Colonel. In fact, I could have sworn I just saw an Indian riding away from your tent.
12: You don't say so, General.
11: Oh, I'm losing my mind. Quickly, quickly, get on your horse, Colonel. There's no time to lose. Look at them. There must be 10,000 Indians. To arms, man!
8: April Fool, General Custer. It's just a big Indian masquerade. The joke's on you.
13: That one was a little...
8: Gee, aren't we having fun, General Custer? This is the best Indian masquerade I was ever at.

0: Gee, Mr. Tainter, are you sure that's the way it happened?
1: I take it from me.
0: Yeah. Well, it wasn't much of a masquerade.
1: No, that wasn't quite the word.
0: Quite
1: no.
0: the word, no. Well, how do you happen to know this story?
1: Well, because the colonel who rode to the east on Jenkins' horse was my grandfather.
0: Amazing. And what was his name?
1: He never told me. He was too ashamed.
0: Understandable. And that Indian war bonnet you're holding in your hand, is that the very one he wore?
1: Yes, Stan. It's a family heirloom.
0: Those feathers, are they eagle?
1: No, Stan. Chicken.

Thank you so much. Well, we've received so many cards and letters congratulating us on the fable we did on our first show 2 weeks ago that we have been truly overwhelmed here at CBS. From a personal standpoint, I am deeply grateful and delighted that you enjoyed Incident at Los Verosis. We have another such fable planned in the immediate future. And, oh yes, to the Nevada Chamber of Commerce, thanks so much for the do-it-yourself hangman's noose kit. You really shouldn't have. So until next week, then, this is Stan Freberg saying thanks for listening, God bless you, and good night.

0: 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Featuring the music of Billy May, Judd Conlon for the Mayor, and the songs of Peggy Taylor, the Cross Butler, Peter Lee, and June Parade. Also in the cast were Virginia Gregg and her vibrant, Bud Sewell speaking.
1: Well, how did you like the Stan Freberg Show?
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0: Well, come in, Smithers. What is it? Speak up, boy. Orange juice.
1: No, sir. New Kellogg's Rise and Shine.
0: Hey, fiendish.
1: And look at this, sir.
0: No peel, no pips, and it's got vitamin C. Well, Smithers, I suppose this is it.
1: What are you doing, sir?
0: Thank you, Governor. Wife and three pips to support. Thank you.
2: New Kellogg's Rise and Shine. Now tastes as good as orange juice.

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1: One, two. Hello. This is John Shuttleworth speaking from a distance of about 2 inches. A bit too close, actually. Move back a bit. That's better. From about 8 inches from the mic on a warm sunny afternoon. Sunday. Just mowing the lawn. It's a little bit wet, actually. So I might do it again later. Hello. One, two.
2: Present the Shuttleworths. Episode 1, Cotton Buddies.

0: in her sleep.
1: No.
0: Though she's just a distant memory, occasional tears I weep.
1: Oh, it's awful. Sounds really muffled, doesn't it? See, I think the tape heads need cleaning. But I haven't got any cotton buds. This is my problem. I've looked everywhere. I can't send this to Paul Young. I know it's only a demo, but...
2: What are you doing?
1: Hello, love. Yeah, just doing a bit of recording.
2: Oh. Right, well, I'm off out.
1: Are you?
2: Yes.
1: Right. Yeah, Mary's off to see a friend who lives on the other side of the estate.
2: That's right.
1: She's called Joan Chitty, isn't she? And she's just qualified as a physio.
2: Yeah, she has.
1: Which, obviously, she's very pleased about. And you are as well, Mary,
2: aren't
1: you?
2: I'm delighted,
1: She's a good friend of yours.
2: Yeah.
1: Isn't she?
2: Well, she's a colleague, you know.
1: Right.
2: I work with her.
1: Yes, so. That's right. Because, of course, Mary is a dinner lady. At a local school. At the primary school.
2: Are you going to heat up that macaroni cheese for your dinner?
1: I will, yes. Right. Thank you, love.
2: There's a web lettuce as well.
1: Right, okay. Lovely. Oh, Mary, have we got any cotton buds?
2: I don't know. Have you looked in the bathroom cabinets?
1: Yes, there aren't any.
2: Well, we haven't got any then.
1: Right. Where's Karen?
2: I believe she's at her friend Maxine.
1: Is she?
2: Ah.
1: Yeah. That's a shame, because I could have borrowed a karaoke machine. But she'll have taken it with her. And my son Darren, he's got a lovely system, but he won't let me borrow it. I know he won't. Oh, there goes Mary. Bye, love. Oh, just ignore me completely. Oh, I think I'll go and have my lunch, actually. Because I'm a little bit peckish. And then I'll go next door and see my next door neighbour, obviously. And sole agent, Ken Worthington. Oh, in fact, he's just walking past our house. He's got a little carrier bag in his hand, which I suspect contains a curry. He'll take out. He does this sometimes. Sometimes he sits in and has a curry on his own. But there are probably too many families in there today, and he feels a little bit self-conscious. Yeah. So I'll join you in a little while, ladies and gentlemen, at Cannes. Bye for now.
3: Yes. No, it used to play Alan and Dale. Yes. Tessa Sanderson's playing Robin Hood. I think they got Suzanne Dando for Little John. Yeah. But it's not all sporting types. Because that lass from the Crankies, I think she's playing Friar Tuck. So bring your guitar, Janet. Perhaps wear an ice cream bikini or something. Lincoln Green. Have you got one? Lovely. All right, Janice, I better go because I've got another client with me. All right, love. Good luck anyway. Ta-ra. Oh.
1: Still all happening for Janet Leroux, I see.
3: It is, yes. Yes, it's an all-female production of Robin Hood. They're doing it at Keighley.
1: Oh.
3: Which I think shall be just right for Alan and Dale.
1: Yeah.
3: You know. Anyway, John, what can I do for you? Do you want some stuff, Nan?
1: Oh, no.
3: Just can't manage it.
1: No, thanks, Ken. I just had macaroni cheese.
3: Oh, all right.
1: I'm quite full. No, have you got any cotton buds? Because I need to clean my tatty pads.
3: Oh, you don't need them.
1: What do you mean?
3: Well, no, you just... Well, you just get a cotton rag.
1: Yeah.
3: And douse it in soapy water. And then you...
1: Ken, I'm going to stop you there because you don't do that.
3: No.
1: That's what you don't do.
3: Oh.
1: You don't do that to your tape pets, do you?
3: Yes.
1: Can't believe it.
3: I do, John.
1: No, you know, you damage the equipment if you do that. If I'd known you were going to say that, I wouldn't have asked your opinion.
3: No.
1: Isopropyl alcohol and cotton buds.
3: Oh, no.
1: That's very wrong.
3: Nobody told me that, John.
1: Well.
3: Nobody told me.
1: I left Cannes and returned home in time to catch the tail end of the omnibus edition of EastEnders. After a cup of tea and a few chocolate biscuits, I decided to abandon all thoughts of recording work and concentrate instead on DIY. Now, for a long time, I've been meaning to relocate a smoke alarm that we've got fixed above the kitchen door, because it keeps going off, you see, every time I've mixed grill. The new site was to be above the front door, and I just drilled the holes for the
4: The raw plugs.
1: That's right, Karen. Mm. Yeah. You've just come round, haven't you?
4: I have, yes.
1: Yeah, I was just going to say, when I should come round but Cam Worthington. But you're beating me to it.
4: I have, yes.
1: What can I do for you?
4: Well, I brought you some cotton buds, John. I found them under the sink.
1: Yeah. Well, you're too late, Ken. You're too late, because I'm on to DIY now.
4: Oh. Mm. Oh, dear.
1: But while you're here, perhaps you'll be good enough to remain at the foot of the step ladders and keep them steady for me.
4: Yes. All
1: that's
4: right.
1: It. Just keep a nice tight grip. Mm. Okay. Thanks, Ken. Much appreciated.
4: Yes, all right. It's a pleasure.
1: Good. The two men worked on in silence. Ken holding the ladder and me fixing the smoke alarm. However, after a while, I sensed a series of vibrations through the metal framework. And I looked down and I was shocked to see Ken was actually sat on one of the rungs of the ladder with his legs poked through. And he was swinging them quite violently, rather like a child, you know, and chuckling to himself. I said, what do you think you're doing, Ken?
4: I'm just having a little rest, John.
1: Well, don't, because, look, I'm careering all over the place.
4: No, man. You're not.
1: Just keep stationary.
4: Steady as a rock.
1: No.
4: It is.
1: What are you doing? Ken. Ken. Ken had slipped right off the rung, and his body had fallen through, you know, and his head had become caught between two rungs. And the weight of his body made it very difficult to you know, free him. And he'd gone bright red, you know, which reminded me, actually, of the time he was on New Faces in 73. I don't know if you saw him. He was known as TV's clarinet man then, of course. But he came last on the show, and Tony Hatch gave him a real dressing down. And I think that embarrassed him. He was going, you know, really red. I mean, I only had a black and white telly, but I could see, you know, he was going crimson. And he'd gone that way now, you know. But there was no time for reflection, obviously. I just yanked him out, led him into the lounge, and lay him on the sofa. I went to fetch him a glass of water. Yeah, Ken.
4: Oh, yeah. Thank you.
1: Is that better?
4: Mm.
1: Are you going to sit up or are you going to lie down?
4: I sit up, please, John.
1: Right. Just pump the pillows. Obviously, I'm terribly sorry about what happened, Ken. Mm. But you must realise that it, you know, was your own fault.
4: Maybe so.
1: Yeah.
4: That tree looks nice, doesn't it?
1: It does, right. Yes. Mm. Yes, Ken's looking through the bay window at Copper Beach that's swaying in the breeze.
4: Mm.
1: It's lit up by the evening sun, isn't it, Ken?
4: Yes. It is, yeah.
1: Oh, it's a bit frustrating, isn't it? Because, I mean, ordinarily, we'd go out for a couple of lagers now, wouldn't we? Mm. To Baslo, somewhere like that.
4: Well, why don't we now?
1: No, I don't think we should, Ken. Lie back now.
4: Yes.
1: Get some rest.
4: Not well. Got a poorly neck.
1: Of course, a few years ago, ladies and gentlemen, you wouldn't have been able to see anything through my bay window because there was a caravan parked hard up against it. Now, it actually made inside here rather like a tomb, you know, a bit depressing. And it all came to a head one day when my son Darren was lying on the sofa, rather like you are now, Ken. He had tonsillitis. But I was feeling quite gloomy because I'd just come back from attending the funeral of an ex-employer called Eric Blackburn. I don't think you'll know him, ladies and gentlemen. But Ken knows him, don't he? Oh, he's gone to sleep. Ah. No, but he was a hang glider pilot, and he crashed, basically, ladies and gentlemen. This is near Hathersage, and he'd just come into land, and he said, get the Volvo, Val. You know, those were his last words to his wife. And a gust of wind suddenly, you know, whisked him away. And I think his Wellington got caught in some ferns or something. And he sort of went off at an angle. And he went into a rock. And died as a result of his injuries. But I attended that funeral. And I'd just come back from it. I found Darren on the sofa with a bad fever, you know. And as I say, it was like a tomb in here. Though it was a bright sunny day outside. And I suddenly became aware of the mortality of the Shuttleworth family. Do you know what I mean? And I wrote this little song, which I'd like to play for you now, if I may. It's called From a Father to a Son. It'd work well in a summer musical or something. Perhaps a Forces review show or something. Michael Crawford could do an excellent job of it, I'm sure. As could Marty Webb. But unfortunately, it's a gentleman's lyric. I want to sing it quietly, because I don't want to wake Ken.

0: Oh, don't know what's happened there. Hush now, my child, lie you very still.
1: What's going on?
0: Eat your tomato soup.

0: Oh, oh, oh. Right, Kate Bush is what it's like.
1: Mm.
0: Jam. It's lovely. Yeah, it should be Baroque.
1: I've never heard this one before.
0: It should be on Baroque, Ken. I've just hit reggae by accident.
1: Wow, it's a lovely beat.
0: Yeah.
1: Works very well.
0: Does it? Good.
1: Mm. It's a bit good single for Clannad. Something like that.
0: Very if I'm already dead.
1: I suddenly feel much better.
0: Good.
1: Mm. Now listen, I think it's time you did some recording.
0: Yes, yes it is.
1: Yes.
0: Where's the cotton buds that you so kindly brought me?
1: They're here, but they've got a bit squashed.
0: Yes, they're a bit soiled, aren't they? Yeah. Can't use them, Ken.
1: But it doesn't matter, John.
0: What do you mean?
1: Because you don't need them.
0: Oh, Ken, I'm not going to use a dirty rag.
1: No.
0: I've already told you how I feel about that.
1: I know. No, I am proposing something completely different.
0: What?
1: I suggest...
0: Go on. Take your time.
1: I propose that we go into the Peak District to Matlock.
0: Oh.
1: Where I have a friend called Carl.
0: Carl?
1: He does like, sells microphones and, he does jingles for, hospital radio.
0: Oh, yeah.
1: That's what I mean.
0: Yeah.
1: He's got a studio, an 8-track studio.
0: I see.
1: Where we can record.

0: So I think you're ready for multi-track.
1: Yes. Mm. Ken.
0: Yes.
1: I'd love to, but surely it'll be expensive, won't it, Ken?
0: No. I think it's about £8.
1: Is it? Mm. Pound for every track?
0: That's right. So come on, get your coat on.
1: Pardon?
0: If we hurry, we might just make it in time for the evening session.
1: But, Ken, it's Sunday night.
0: I know it is. The roads will be nice and empty.
1: We've got to...
0: What?
1: We've got to polish the children's shoes for the morning.
0: Well, they can polish their own shoes for once. Mm. Come on, this is important. But do you want to be a pop star or not?
1: Yes, but, Ken, we haven't got a flask or anything.
0: Well, we can stop off at a Carvery.
1: What about Mary?
0: Leave her a note. Now, come on, hurry.
1: Oh, see you later, ladies and gentlemen. I've got to record me demo.
0: John, come on. What are you waiting for?
1: Don't pull me sweater, Ken.

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2: Ladies and gentlemen, we present Ed Ducaringati with...
3: Bruv, do you have to have your trousers pressed just before we go on the air?
4: Well, Archie, I like to look smart.
3: I know, but look at that crease. It's like a razor's edge.
4: Yes, jolly good, isn't it?
3: Good nothing. I have to sit on that.
2: Well, for better or for worse, with Peter Bruff and Archie Andrews.

0: hello, Archie.
1: My, what a glorious wintry morning, eh? The air smells good. My, you were up early, weren't you? Archie, you're quiet, aren't you? I say, you're quiet this morning.
2: And I wish you'd follow my example.
1: What's the matter, old chap? Oh, writing a letter, I see.
2: Ruff, would you mind not leaning right over my shoulder when I'm writing?
1: I wasn't leaning over your shoulder. Well, not very far.
2: Oh, no? If you look in the mirror, you'll see Dear Sir on the back of your head.
1: Well, tell me, who are you writing to?
2: If you must know, I'm writing to Uncle Fred to thank him for the bicycle.
1: Bicycle? What bicycle?
2: The one he's going to give me for Christmas.
1: What? But how do you know he's going to give you one?
2: If he doesn't after this letter, he's a bit of a stinker.
1: Now, look, look, this is no way to carry on. If Uncle Fred wishes to buy you a bicycle, well and good.
2: P.S. Bruff says it's all right for you to buy me a bicycle.
1: What? I said nothing of the sort, Archie. And what are all these other letters here? Thank you, Auntie Florrie, for the expensive cowboy outfit. Thank you, Uncle Vernon, for the expensive bow and arrow. And wait a minute. There's one to me.
2: Yes, Bruff, but I wasn't going to post that until after Christmas.
1: Here, let me read it. Thank you very much, as usual, for the apple and orange. Archie, you know I always give you more than that.
2: Oh, yes, I forgot. And the shiny new sixpence.
1: What? So you think I'm stingy, eh?
2: Well, let's face it, Ruff. If I give you two halfpence for a penny, you check it.
1: Oh, how could you say such a thing, Archie? You're a really a naughty...
3: May I come in?
2: Why, if it isn't Monica, my old partner in crime. Well,
3: hello, Archie. I've sent all my thank you letters off.
2: Did you send one to Ruff?
3: Oh, no. Not after what you said about him eating with his fingers.
1: Eating with my fingers?
3: Yes, Archie said you'd like to save the wear and tear on the knives and forks.
2: Well, perhaps you see...
1: No, I don't see. How could you say such a thing? You willfully go around spreading tales about my meanness, and yet I've never seen you go short of anything. If you wanted anything, I've always done my best to see that you get it. And now, after all this, you spread these tales, forgetting, of course, what I bought you last Christmas. A bat, a ball, a... Well, this year it was going to be more, but after this I'm doubtful if you'll get anything at all. And I'll see you later. Goodbye.
3: Yap. The ever-open blooming trap. I tell you what, Archie, let's do something to really please him.
2: Why should I give him back my pocket money?
3: I mean, like cleaning the windows or whitewashing the ceiling or getting the ink stain out of the carpet.
2: Ink stain? Where?
3: Well, give me a chance to knock the bottle over.
2: I tell you what, Monica. Look, Bruff has got some trousers upstairs, and I think it would please him, you know, if he came home and found them nicely pressed.
3: Oh, jolly!

0: It's if I'm all for it.
1: Yes, and we can't do any harm just pressing trousers, can we?
0: No.
1: All right, well, I'll go upstairs and get the trousers and you put the yarn on, eh?
0: Right, here we are. Now, let's see. Here it is. I'll plug it in the light socket and up on the table. Hop!
1: Here are the trousers, Monica. What on earth are you doing standing on the table?
0: I just plugged the yarn into the light.
1: Oh, jolly good. Get it nice and hot, dear. Yes.
0: I say, Archie, do you like marmalade?
1: Oh, rather.
0: Well, have a tuck in at my foot.
1: Monica, look at you on that table. You've trodden in the marmalade.
0: I'm sorry. Mind out, Archie, I'll just get down. Here we are. I say, Archie, I think you've been limping a bit at my other foot this time.
1: Hey, no wonder. You've got a loaf of bread under it, too.
0: I have. Aren't I the absolute terminus?
1: Well, never mind.
0: Well, let's take the trousers.
1: Are you sure you know how to press trousers?
0: Oh, yes, Archie. I pressed Daddy's once and his jacket and shirt and collar and his tie all the same time.
1: You did?
0: Yes, I was washing and they got too near the mangle. It's all right now, though, and in a strong light you can see his shadow.
1: Well, never mind, to work. Here, wait a minute. Here, where's the iron?
0: I put it on the ironing board.
1: Well, it's not here now.
0: Oh, don't be silly, Archie. Look, there's the lead. It comes down from the light to the ironing board.
1: Yes?
0: And through this triangular hole.
1: Oh, no, Monica. It's burnt right through the ironing board. Oh, quick, it'll be on the floor. Oh, dear.
0: Yes, there's nothing on the floor except...
1: Except what?
0: Another triangular hole.
1: What? Oh, dear. Oh, look, it's dangling down into the room below. Oh, what should we do? Quick, switch it off and pull it up. Go on.
0: Yeah, all right, Archie. Now, not to panic. Here, Dad. Look out.
1: What's the matter now?
0: Oh, that's torn it. Brass coughing the room downstairs.
1: Oh, quick. Put the ironing board away. Oh, dear, what do we do? Oh.
2: Archie, Monica, you know, I think I must be seeing things.
1: Seeing things, Brass?
2: Yes, as I came into the room downstairs, I looked up and saw a face on the ceiling.
0: Did you, Mr. Brass? Been having a go at the jolly old jungle juice, eh?
2: Monica, I distinctly saw a little triangular face.
1: You come and lie down over here, Brass. You take it easy now.
2: Look, I don't want to lie down. Oh, Archie! Oh, my leg's given way. It's gone through the floor. Here, what's happened?
0: Well, I'll push off now, and don't worry, Mr. Brass. As I go through the room underneath, I'll give you a leg up.
2: Archie! Monica! You little villain! You make it like that.

0: I did have a little spot of bother with Monica and the iron, but I've been pretty good.
1: Then I must play for you today.
0: Oh, yes, please. I'd love that. But, you know, I was thinking, as you can talk, why can't you sing?
1: I can sing as well as play.
0: What? You can? My, but that's marvelous. Look, will you please sing me a song then before I go to bed?
1: Well.

0: Let's see. End of term examination this morning. Soon be breaking up for Christmas. Now, 30 days to September, April, June, and November. All the rest of 31, except in February alone, which is 28 days clear.
1: And I've arrived, and to prove it, I'm here.
0: Hello, Mr. Bygraves. I'm ready for the end of term examination.
1: Oh, you're all right. Open your mouth and say ah.
0: Huh? Oh, not that sort. The examination at the end of the term.
1: Oh, that end of term. Yes, I thought you meant the medical you got when you finished your sentence. Oh, yes, yes. Exams. Right. Have you got a pencil?
0: No.
1: Well, sharpen your finger. Oh, I'm sorry, boy. No disrespect. Here. Here, you can borrow my pencil.
0: Oh, thank you.
1: Wait a minute. You'll have to pull your desk right up to me before you can use it. That's it. Pull it up close. Right up to me.
0: Why so close?
1: My pencil hasn't got a very long chain on it.
0: You chain your pencil to your waistcoat?
1: No, it's round me body. I once lost a pencil and a waistcoat.
0: Okay, all right. I'm ready.
1: Right, eyes down. First question. Where is Hyde Park Corner?
0: It's at the corner of Hyde Park.
1: Yes. Yes, well, you're all right on geography.
0: Oh, Mr. Bygraves, look, you had to ask me more than that for an exam.
1: All right, then. Where is Africa?
0: Oh, good, good. Now, Africa is situated...
1: Next, we have...
0: Hey, wait a minute. I haven't finished yet.
1: Oh, all right, go on. Right, now.
0: Half a jiffy, I won't be long.
1: Yeah, you've filled half the page already.
0: Oh, will be a minute now.
1: Come on, call, my pencil's going down. I've got to mark that lot. The question was simply, where is Africa?
0: Well, it's a detailed answer.
1: Look, the question, the answer is, it's abroad. I don't know what would happen if I asked you where India was.
0: India? Oh, now, India is...
1: Arithmetic!
0: Going to just write down where you're
1: arithmetic. Now, we're going to do that. If apples are a shilling a pound and I buy 2 pounds, how much should I pay?
0: 2 shillings.
1: 2 shillings? Are you sure?
0: Yes.
1: That's twice that shop's done me.
0: Oh, dear. Poor Mr. Bygraves. Oh, somebody's at the door. I'll go.
1: All right.
0: Don't you come. I'll go.
1: All right. Well, leave my pencil go, then.
0: Oh, I'm sorry.
2: Hello, boys. The door was locked.
0: Hello, Miss Dinglebody. It's locked because we're having exams.
2: Oh, have you thought?
0: I don't know. Mr. Bygraves is just going through my paper now.
2: Archie, how do you like my new hat?
0: Oh, it's jolly nice, isn't it? It suits you. Where is he?
2: It's on my head. Look.
0: Oh, yes, yes. I can just see the hat, please.
2: That's him.
0: Yes, look there.
2: Well, of all the... Wait till I see that Harold Seacombe.
0: Well, why him?
2: Well, he might have waited until I took my darts out before he threw.
1: Here, Archie, you're right. 2 pounds of apples at a shilling a pound. Oh, hello, Miss Dinglebody. That's a smashing hat. Ooh, must have cost you a lot of lolly.
2: Oh, no, only 10 guineas.
1: 10 guineas? For a hat? That's sheer folly, lolly.
2: Harold will like it.
1: He should do. He's always fancied himself in a toque.
0: Well, you can ask him himself now. Here he comes now.
3: Mr. Harold Seacombe, your trustworthy traveling salesman. Bringing you your new electric chimney sweeper. No more black hands, no more black faces, no more soot, and in many cases, no more chimney.
2: Harold!
3: When I finish cleaning your chimney, it will be so clean you'll be able to eat your breakfast in it.
2: But, Harold, your mouth and your hands, they're black.
3: My last client insisted I had breakfast in it. Silly fool. He got on the roof and lowered me down a cup of coffee.
1: You and then some bacon and egg.
3: Oh, no.
1: Well, yes. Then all I can say is you're wearing a very small yellow beret.
3: Yeah. Yellow beret?
0: Yes, with bacon ear flaps.
3: Oh. The fool, the absolute fool. Agatha. Do you remember I was taking you out to lunch?
2: Yes, I'm ready.
3: Good. Well, I'll kneel down. You get a knife and fork. This is it.
2: Of all the nerves.
3: No, Agatha, please. Please, don't catch me like that. I didn't mean it. Say something nice to me, Agatha. Please don't stand there silent. Say something. I was ribbing you, Agatha. Please forgive me. Agatha, you can't leave me like this. Say something.
2: Bacon bonce.
4: finger laps she goes.
0: For heaven's sake, take that bacon off your head. You look like a cocker spaniel waddling about.
1: Oh, that's a smashing machine. Look at that. Look, treble hoses and reversible baffs working to the pressure of about 42 pounds a square minute.
0: Do you know how it works, Mr. Migraine?
1: Yeah, there are three hoses. You stick this one up the chimney.
3: Wrong.
1: Well, first of all, you stick this hose up the chimney.
3: Wrong.
1: Yeah, well, first of all, you stick this one up the chimney.
3: Thrice wrong.
1: Well, then what happens?
3: You stick your head up the chimney and shout, "Is anybody there?"
0: Well, that's a silly thing to do.
3: Oh, no, it isn't. If there's an old-fashioned chimney sweep up there, you just go ahead. It can be very embarrassing.
1: Why?
3: Flick the switch, suction, and voila, a bag full of old-fashioned chimney sweep.
1: The suction switch?
3: Yes, you flick this and it sort of sucks the soot into the sack. I say, did you notice when I said sucks the soot?
0: Yes,
3: yeah.
0: Yeah. Yeah. I know. Yes, it's you that needs the shower, I think.
3: Oh, my head!
0: Oh, what happened?
3: Something struck me on the head. Oh, I say, look. A note wrapped around a stone. It says, "Watch it, egghead. The black hand has struck." Signed, Monica.
0: Oh, you've had it now.
3: Silly prank. Think nothing of it. Now, for the demonstration. I place this hose up the chimney and push it right up. More yet. More yet. Up the chimney. Up the chimney. Well, give me a hand.
1: All right. Up the chimney.
3: Not me, the hose.
0: Oh, it's no good. The hose is up the chimney. It's no good. Down the side of the house, and you're sweeping the lawn.
1: Oh, dear. Yeah, pull it back, Cora. I should have told you the chimney wasn't half a mile high.
3: Right, pull. Seems very heavy. It's coming slowly.
0: Well, there must be something on the end of it.
1: Here, Archie. Does Monica wear a gym slip?
0: Yes.
1: Yeah, and does she wear pigtails?
0: Yes. Why?
1: I've just seen her go up past the window.
0: Look, don't say anything, but I think the black hand is on its way.
3: That's it. That's all right now, I think. Switch on. Ah, that sounds better.
0: Yeah, where's the soot?
3: Well, it comes down this hose, long here, and to the hose connected to the bag, and that's where the soot goes.
0: But there's no hose connected to the bag.
3: Yes, there's a... Ah! Who put the end of this hose down my trousers?
1: Always complaining.
3: Quick, switch it off! I am filling with soot!
0: Well, connect yourself to the bag, then.
3: Oh, dear, that's enough. I think the chimney should be clean now.
0: Are you sure it's clean?
3: Oh, of course.
1: Yeah, you just have a look up to make sure.
3: Really well.
0: What happened?
3: Oh, dear. I put my hand up and the bucket of water came down.
1: Here, look, there's another note.
0: What's it say?
5: The black hand spikes the game.
1: Oh, Archie, our music.
0: Yes, Mr. Bygraves. Are you going to sing a song?
1: Yes, son, you just listen to this.
0: All
1: wonderful.
0: Right.
1: Zing, zing, zing, a little song with me.
0: That's super.
1: I know we're not beside the Zyder Zing.
0: No, we're at the BBZ.
1: But when you're sitting by the side of me.
0: Oh, that's zoppy.
1: I want to sing a little song. Zing, zom, zandy, mandrel, melody. About a chapel or an apple tree. About a couple living happily. And I'll be glad to sing along. It ain't the season that is me kind of zilly. You really are a dolly and a dilly. We've got a reason to cuddle sort of close to me. And we could do a very clever bit of close harmony. Sing, sing, sing, it's getting late, my pet. We've got a most important date to set. I'm sure that we could make a great duet. And we could sing a little love song all night long. Cool, Archie, I think I've got a fog in my throat.
0: Oh, really?
1: Could you like that?
0: Oh, yes, Mr.
1: Sing it with me, then.
0: All right.
1: Now, remember, all the S's must be Z's.
0: That so?
1: That's it, son. Off we go.
0: Right.

0: and lifting the body. About those two just living happily. And I'll be glad to sing along.
1: It ain't the season, so just be kind of silly. You really are a dilly, a lolly earning dog.

0: It's been mentioned before that Archie was fond of sculpting in stone. Before, he'd always done heads, but now it was to be a full-length figure.
1: Ooh.
0: Of a man.
2: Oh, whistle while you
1: wait a minute. You're not going to work in the bedroom here, are you?
2: Certainly. Then I don't have to get up.
1: Yeah, but I'm in the next bed. Stone chips flying about all over the place. I don't want to wake up chip-ridden.
2: That's all right. I shan't work when you're in bed. Ah, well, to work.
1: Here. What are you going to call that statue?
2: I'm going to call it Peace and Prosperity.
1: Yes, it's very good. Peace and Prosperity. A good idea.
2: Yes, it's going to be a man with an olive branch in one hand.
1: And a pile of lolly in the other.
2: Oh, dear. Pass me the mallet. Come on.
0: And so Archie started work on the statue. After 3 weeks, the floor was so littered with stone chips that, rather than sweep them up, they borrowed some tar and a steamroller. Their bedroom floor was now tarmac.
1: How's it shaping, Archie?
2: Oh, fine, fine. Look, I've done the top half, see? He's holding up an olive branch.
1: Cool, I thought it was a stick of rhubarb.
2: A stick of rhubarb?
1: You're a very lifelike boy. If I didn't know it was stone, I'd be making the custard now.
0: And a week later, the statue was so lifelike that when Archie struck it with a mallet...
2: Mr. Bygraves, I wish you wouldn't make that noise every time I chip.
1: I'm not doing anything.
2: Well, it's time you did then. Look, get this cloth and polish the statue.
1: All right. That's funny. I'll try that again. You're Archie. Are you laughing?
2: Of course not.
1: Oh, a very sinister experience indeed. Well, here goes. That does it. I'm not polishing it anymore.
3: Carrier, I'll polish me myself.
2: Oh, Mr. Bygraves, the statue, it's broke. Oh, what should we do?
3: You finished carving my leg.
2: Huh? Why?
3: So I can move. I'm stuck here by the window with nothing on.
1: You've got an olive branch?
3: A fat lot of good that is an arm's length above my head in this weather.
0: 3 weeks later, the statue was finished and was standing proudly in a corner of the bedroom. Then one night...
2: Hello? What's that? Mr. Bygraves. Here, Mr. Bygraves.
1: What's the matter?
2: Have you just gone out?
1: No, have you?
2: No.
1: Well, somebody has. Have a look in the corner.
2: The corner's empty.
1: Poor Stone Bonce has opted.
2: Oh, dear. My lovely statue of peace and prosperity. Oh, what should we do? Oh.
1: Look, let him stop out. It'll do him good. I'm tired of him getting in bed with me when it's cold.
0: And the following morning, the statue was back.
2: Look, Mr. Bygraves, the statue, see?
1: Oh, yeah. Now, Mr. Peace and Prosperity, where, may I ask, have you been?
4: I had to go out to sign on in the statue's union.
1: A likely tale. You stand there with a paper hat on your head and your olive branch blows in and out and goes...
4: I met a few pals.
2: Well, in future, stay away from the art gallery.
4: Hey, listen. When all London is asleep tonight, we're having another meeting in Trafalgar Square. Everybody will be there.
0: That night, while all London was asleep, Archie, Mr. Bygraves, and the statue left the house.
3: Wait for the road here. We'll get a lift.
1: No, we won't get a lift at this time of the morning, unless it's a police van.
3: Ah, here we are.
2: But this is a chariot.
5: Hop in, you chaps. Good evening, peace and prosperity.
3: Good evening, Bertha Thea.
2: Excuse me. Are you the statue of Boadicea from the embankment?
5: That's me. I've seen more people jump over the embankment into the Thames than anybody else.
2: Oh, shame.
5: Shame? I sometimes slip down and help them over.
1: Hey, you know, I've been to look at you scores of times.
5: Yes, I know. I know you very well. You're Mr. Max Bygraves, Piccadilly, MB, 1952.
2: Oh, look, here we are. Trafalgar Square. Oh, my, what a lot of people.
3: There's statues. See? That's Venus de Milo dancing.
2: Dancing?
3: Yes. Nothing, knees, and boom, the daisy.
5: Go back, go back,
1: go. Oh, I wish you didn't have meetings in Trafalgar Square.
3: Why not?
1: Look at the lion.
3: They can't harm us. They're in the Statues Union, too. We'll hold statues.
6: Hey, you speak for yourself.
5: Well, we're ready to start the meeting, I think. Are you coming down?
1: No.
5: That's the second time he's missed the meeting, him and his blooming column.
6: Poor old Nelson, you know, he must be cold up there.
1: Yeah, stone cold.
5: Quiet, everybody. Now, before we start our meeting, I have some disturbing news.
7: I'll get you one of these fine days.
5: Nelson, please, I'm talking.
7: Well, tell him then.
5: Mr. Discothrower, Nelson won't come down, so stop trying to knock him off.
1: Here, look at this bloke, he doesn't move.
6: Ah, that's the thinker. I'll bet he'll move if I touch him.
1: He won't. I've tried it. Look at the back of his head.
6: Oh, dear, not again. MB, 1952.
5: Now, as I was saying, what of our new member?
3: That's me. Here, here. Piece of prosperity. Oh, but we...
5: I know. Has been indiscreet enough to bring along two mortals.
3: You and a fat lot to talk about. You give him a lift.
5: You should be condemned to be broken up for paving stones for your despicable treason.
3: And I say that you should be made to dip your chariot in the Thames and water the roads with it.
5: Furthermore, I... Ah! Oh, I'll be after you, young Eros. This is serious business.
3: And I say... Oh! Give me that bow and arrow.
6: Look, it wasn't Eros. It was Cupid.
5: No. No, don't harm him, my darling. Peace and prosperity. Let's dance.
3: All right, my beautiful birdie birdie.
5: Oh, Wolf, everybody.
3: Yes, Mr. Pan. Music, if you please.
1: Here, it's getting light.
5: Light? Bring everybody away. That's your place. Come on, come on.
6: The statues, they've gone. My, that was quick.
1: Yes, gone. Archie, you know, I've an idea we've been dreaming.
6: I think you're right. We've been working so hard on that statue.
1: Yeah, funny dreaming the same thing, wasn't it? You know, never mind. Let's go home.
6: Yes, it's nearly light. Everything's so calm, isn't it? Trafalgar Square, the lion, the column, Nelson.
1: Yes. Funny how we thought he spoke, isn't
6: it? Yes. Fancy thinking a block of stone could talk.
7: Well, for a block of wood, you do all right.
6: What?
0: That was Peter Brough and Archie Andrews in Educating Archie, with Max Bygraves, Harry Secombe, Beryl Reed, Hattie Jakes, Peter Madden, Ronald Chesney with his talking harmonica, and the BBC Review Orchestra conducted by Charles Shadwell.

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3: We present Jimmy Clitheroe as the Clitheroe Kid with Peter Sinclair, Patricia Burke, Danny Ross, and Diana Day in...
4: Another Mother for Ozzy.
5: Jimmy Clitheroe, you'll apologize to Miss Higginbottom and you'll stop telling all these lies.
4: But, Mum, I thought it was true. I mean, Mrs. Higginbottom has gone away from home, hasn't she?
6: Yes, but she's only gone to Wigan, not Australia.
4: Your Ozzy will be disappointed. I told him he'd probably be getting a kangaroo for Christmas.
6: There you are, he needs a good belting. Spreading nasty rumours about me and the missus. Every time I show me face in the street, people start sniggering.
4: No wonder with your clock.
6: What?
4: It's behind the clock, the letter. I'm just going to post it for me granddad.
7: Never mind the letter. Who told you about Mrs. Higginbotham leaving home?
4: The vicar at Sunday school.
5: The vicar told you?
4: Well, he didn't exactly tell me. He was telling my teacher, and I accidentally dropped my hymn book near this keyhole.
5: I might have known.
6: Listen, Clitheroe, the next time you do any earwigging, make sure you get the facts right. My wife's gone to Wigan to her sister's to meet her brother who's home on holiday from Australia. She's not chucked me for a sheep farmer in Wagga Wagga.
5: What?
7: How dare you, Jimmy?
5: Oh, yes. Come in, Mrs. Butterworth.
8: Oh, dar, Pat, I wanted to catch Higgy, and I saw his taxi outside your house.
5: Oh, that's all right, Florrie. Come in and sit down.
8: No, I won't stop. I brought Higgy a few buns. Jimmy told me about his wife being away.
7: I hope you didn't believe all those lies, Florrie.
8: Lies? Well, Jimmy said he'd gone to Wigan to her sister's to meet her brother from Australia.
7: Oh, did he?
4: Yes, I told you the truth, didn't I, Florrie? I mean, Mrs. Butterworth.
8: Well, I don't know. I mean, I've never seen the brother.
6: What did the brat say about the wife's brother?
8: Well, he may be coming from Australia, but I'm sure he wouldn't be covered with paint with a bone through his nose.
4: Oh, hey, I'd forgotten that.
8: Well, I'll be off now.
6: Ah, so will I. And you watch it, young Clitheroe.
4: Oh, don't worry. I'll be very careful from now on.
6: You'd better be. From now on, if you put a foot wrong, I'll cut it off.
5: I'll see that it doesn't cause any more trouble.
7: Aye, and I'll see you in the Rosencrantz tonight, Higgy.
8: Well, come on, Higgy. I want a word with you in private. Ta-ta, everybody.
4: Ta-ta, Mrs. Butterworth. Nice to have seen you again, Mr. Higginbottom.
6: Belto. Come on, missus. Now then, what is it, Mrs. Butterworth?
8: Oh, Florrie, to you. Hey, listen, your boss has been on the phone to me again.
6: Oh, Mr. Whiteside?
8: Yes, handsome Harry Whiteside. Taxi proprietor, man about town, bachelor gay, and man of extreme good taste.
6: What's that supposed to mean?
8: Well, he fancies me, doesn't he?
6: Oh. Aye, so it seems. Is he after another date?
8: Yes, tonight, I think. He's going to let me know definitely after tea.
6: Well, you've done a good thing there. I mean, he's single, lives in that big house, owns a fleet of a dozen taxis, and he's got money to burn.
8: And I'm just the one to start a bonfire.
6: He'll have his hands full if ever he marries you. You're a rum cup of cocoa, no mistake. Hey, did he say where he was taking you?
8: Aye, to that posh country club outside town. Well, he'll meet me there. One of his taxis will call for me.
6: Oh, I expect that'll be me. He said he might be wanting me for a special job tonight.
8: Well, I'll let you know after he phones me.
6: Ah, well then, I'll look forward to changing into my best clobber and whipping you up to the country club.
4: Who's that in the door? Alfie? Is that you and our Susan Snoggy?
6: No, it's me and Mrs. Butterworth.
4: Oh, well, don't mind me. Carry on, Snuggin.
8: Jimmy, don't you go round telling stories about me and Mr. Higginbottom. We're just good friends.
6: Yes, just remember that.
4: Oh, I'll remember. I'll tie a knot in me hanky.
6: You do that. Because if I hear you spreading any more gossip, I'll tie a knot in your windpipe.

0: Jimmy Clitheroe, would you mind telling me why I'm standing here cold and wet outside Ingebottom's back door?
1: That's easy. We didn't get any answer at the front door.
0: No, well, what have we come to Ingebottom's for?
1: I've told you. He left those buns behind at our house, and my mum said I've got to see you get some.
0: Ah, well, we've knocked and knocked, and he didn't answer. Well, what are we going to do?
1: Wait a minute. Let me feel under the mat. Oh, yeah. Here it is.
0: What's that, a key?
1: Yeah. I remember Ozzy telling me, when Mr. Higginbottom goes to the pub and he's late back, his wife leaves this key under the mat.
0: Well, you mean for Mr. Higginbottom?
1: No, for the dustman who fetches him home on his cart.
0: Hey, that's a good one. Oh, they keep coming home from the pub on the dust cart.
1: Yes, with all the other rubbish. Oh, look, I can't reach the lock. You open the door for me.
0: Yeah, right, yeah, Jimmy. Hey, with all the other rubbish, I like that.
1: Now, find the light switch. It's on the left somewhere.
0: Ooh, like it's dark. Yeah, I'll just feel along the wall. Hey, what's that horrible smell?
1: It can't be Ozzy. Is it the dentist?
0: Yeah, I am. Mrs. Higginbottom's away in Wigan.
1: Yes, that only leaves Higgy, the old bear.
0: Yeah, now, just shut up while I find the switch.
2: Got you. What's going on?
0: He's here, Jimmy, Mr. Bear. We didn't know you were in your dustbin, you kid.
2: What? Where's the light? That's better. Now, what's the idea of breaking in here? And it'd better be a good story, or I'll belt you one.
1: Right, tell him, Alfie.
0: Well, you see, you left your buns at Jimmy's and we tried your door and came round to the back because that's where the dustman keeps the key to bring in when he's drunk.
2: Eh?
0: I mean... We wanted to leave your buns in a safe place and we came in the kitchen in the dark, but we knew where we were because it smelled something horrible in it. I mean...
2: I've just been cooking Ozzy a meal.
1: Oh, now we know what the smell is, don't we, Alfie?
2: Look, I burnt some fat on the gas ring.
1: What's Ozzy having with it, Chips?
2: I'll part your hair with that rolling pin in a minute.
1: Well, that's nice. After we've taken the trouble to bring your buns for you...
2: If you two are still here after I've answered that phone, I'll have the police at you for breaking and entering. Now, clear off the pair of you.
1: Right. That does it. He's asked for it.
0: What are you going to do?
1: Pinch one of his buns.
3: Hello. Hello. Oh, it's you, Mrs. Butterworth. Oh, all right, then. Florrie. What time shall I pick you up tonight, then? 7:30. Right. Good day, Florrie, love. Yeah, just a minute till I close shut this door.
0: But hey, it sounds like he's making a date with her.
1: I know, they're going out together. He's taking her to that country club near the gasworks.
0: How do you know?
1: I heard him tell her when they were snogging in our bushes.
0: Snogging? But Missy Butterworth and old Iggy?
1: Yeah.
0: Get away, his wife would never stand for the go. Oh, hey, she's away in Wigan, isn't she?
1: Yeah. It's funny him taking Florrie out like that. Ozzy says he never takes Mrs. Higginbottom anywhere. He said the only time his dad took his mum to the country was to pick potatoes at 2 bob an hour.
4: Well, Alfie, now we've tidied up the front room, what shall we do next? I mean about the tennis club annual meeting. You did say it was tomorrow night.
0: Well, that's what the chairman told me on Friday. Give us a kiss.
4: Look, I'm club secretary and I've got to get everything ready. Where did I put those minutes?
0: Oh, never mind those minutes. Just give me a few minutes.
4: Will you?
1: Sorry to disturb you two, but I've come for the rent.
0: What rent? What are you talking about?
1: Well, my granddad has let you have this room for 5 bob an hour to snog in, hasn't he?
4: Get out, will you? Get out.
1: You know, miss. You not only look like Miss Sister Susan, but you've got a rotten temper like her as well.
0: What are you talking about? She is your sister.
1: And you, sir. You're the living image of my sister's daft boyfriend, Alfie Holmes.
0: I am a daft boyfriend, you twit. I mean, she's Susan and I'm me. Yeah, Alfie. We're not somebody else.
1: Well, you can't be Susan and Alfie, because right now Susan and Alfie are at a tennis club meeting.
4: The meeting isn't until tomorrow.
1: Are you sure?
0: Yeah, it's tomorrow, Wednesday.
4: So will you just clear out and... Alfie!
0: What?
4: Today's Wednesday.
0: Is it? Well, fancy that, because that's the day they're having the tennis club.
1: That's what you want, a club round your nut.
0: Oh, Susan, I'm sorry.
4: We should have been there at 7. It's 10 past now. I'm going upstairs to get ready.
0: Yeah, Susan. Oh, she's mad at me again.
1: Well, never mind, Alfie. Come in the living room. We'll play a good game I've just thought of.
0: What's that?
1: Well, you hide half a crown in my trouser pocket, and if I find it, it's mine.
4: Well, it's nice of you to lend me this handbag, Pat. It'll just go right with my costume.
5: Oh, not at all, Florrie. I must say, you look very smart. Oh, he'll fall for you, whoever he is.
6: It must be a heavy date, all right. Can we be expecting to hear wedding bells soon, Florrie?
4: Perhaps, if I don't drop a clangor. Well, I must be off. Thanks again, Pat. I'll let myself out.
5: Bye-bye, Florrie. Have a nice evening.
6: Enjoy yourself.
4: I will. Cheerio.
1: Cheerio, Duchess.
5: Well, what about that? I've never seen her dressed up to the nines like that before.
6: You're right, Pat. Whoever this fellow is, he's certainly made an impression on Florrie, all right. I wonder who he is.
1: Oh, you know. It's Mr. Higginbottom.
5: Now, Jimmy, you've been warned about telling lies about Ozzy's father.
1: It's true, Mum. We heard him fixing a date for tonight with her. Didn't we, Alfie?
0: Yeah. You what, Jimmy?
1: Isn't Mr. Higginbottom picking Florrie Butterworth up at 7:30 and taking her to the country club?
0: Oh, yeah, it's terrible. While the cat's away, the big rat's playing about with Mrs. Butterworth.
6: Now, don't start thinking the worst before you're sure. If people don't look for scandal, they won't see any. I believe in minding my own business.
1: That's what me granddad said, Alfie.
0: Yeah, I know that.
1: If people don't look for scandal, they won't see any. And there he is at the window, with his eyes popping out like gobstoppers.
6: What was that, Jimmy?
1: I said, I think I'll pop out for some gobstoppers.
6: Oh, don't be silly. The shops are closed.
5: Here's your tea, Father.
6: Just leave it on the table, Pat, thanks.
1: If you won't have your tea, Grandad, I'll stand guard at the window.
5: You keep away from that window, they'll think we're spying on them.
1: Well, we are, aren't we?
0: Well, your mother doesn't want them to think we're a lot of nosy Parkers.
1: So we just have one nosy Parker, me Grandad.
0: Yes.
6: No.
0: I didn't say that.
6: Oh, my. Higginbottom certainly got himself dolled up to take Florrie out. He's wearing his new cap and a navy blue blazer.
1: What, no trousers?
5: Oh, you're a lad, you are. Well, we'll see what Florrie's wearing.
1: I'll go and get you the camera, Mum. Then you can sell pictures to the neighbours.
5: Don't you be cheeky.
1: Well, why is it they'll only think we're spying if I look?
0: What's happening, Mr. Sinclair?
6: Higgy's helping Florrie into the taxi. He's holding her arm.
1: Well, what do you expect him to hold her for?
5: Well, I wouldn't have believed it, but there they are in the taxi.
6: It just shows you. They're bare-faced about it. I mean, they don't know who might be watching them.
1: I know. All the grown-ups in the street will be watching them. Well, they're telling the kids, keep away from the window and don't be nosy.
6: All right, funny boy. I just wanted to be sure that you were telling the truth, and I think it's disgusting.
1: What, me telling the truth?
0: No, that's a miracle. Your granddad means it's disgusting, a married man going off with another woman. It's all right if you get a divorce from a judge.
1: Well, perhaps Mr. Higginbottom's got one. He was up for speeding last week. He might have got a divorce at the same time to save two journeys.
5: Oh, son, you've got a lot to learn.
1: So has Mrs. Higginbottom. Hey, if Mr. Higginbottom marries Mrs. Butterworth, will Ozzy have to change his name to Butterbottom?

0: Hold him. Stop shaking. He'll have me back off his stand.
1: And now we proudly present Tullock Clitheroe, the world's champion wall of death rider.
0: Oh, look, stop turning the handlebars about. I'm trying to tighten the knot.
1: Ooh, hey, what a size. A spanner with a loose knot at both ends. Here, the wall of death rider had a monkey on the pillion.
0: So what?
1: Well, how about you teaming up with me?
0: Oh, shut
1: up. Hey, here comes Florrie Butterworth, Higginbottom's dream girl. Although with her curlers in, she looks more like a nightmare.
2: Hello there, you two. Hey, what have you been doing with your motorbike, Alfie? Mending it?
1: No, milking it.
2: Oh, you are cheeky.
1: Mrs. Butterworth, when you get married, remember I like wedding cake and I'm very good at parties. I know lots of games.
0: Oh, yes, like at my birthday. Fireman's knock. Every time he opened the door, he squirted you with his water pistol.
2: No, you're jumping the gun. I'm not even engaged yet. Anyway, I can't stop here chatting. I came to see your mother. I'll go round the back. But if we do decide to name the day, you're all invited to a party.
0: When Mrs. Higginbottom finds out what's going on, they won't be hearing wedding bells. It'll be the funeral march. Hey, I wouldn't like to be Mrs. Butterworth.
1: I should think not. The vicar would have a right laugh. Marrying you and Higginbottom. Hey, talking about laughing, our Susan's face has just come round the corner.
0: Oh, have it? Now, shut up, you. There's nothing funny about Susan's face, and don't you forget it.
1: I wish I could forget it. It haunts me.
0: I've warned you, you'll get a clout.
3: Hello, what's the trouble with my cheeky brother now?
1: Nothing. Alfie was just talking about you.
0: Yeah. Well, I mean, not talking about you. Just talking.
1: Yeah, about your face.
0: That's right.
1: He said it's no joke having a face like yours.
0: Exactly. No, I'm kidding. Look, I said it wasn't funny.
1: Having a face like hers.
0: Yes, no. He's twisting me words, Susan.
3: I know. He wants his neck twisting. Anyway, ignore him, Alfie. Was that Mrs. Butterworth going round the back?
0: Yes, she's gone to see your mother.
3: Well, I don't know how she dare show her face the way people are talking.
1: Well, you show yours and Alfie talks about...
0: Who's talking about her, Susan?
3: Well, only 5 minutes ago, Mrs. Billington was on about
1: her. Billington? Oh, she can talk with her nose. You can't see her face for the shadow from her hooter.
3: She wasn't talking about Mrs. Butterworth's face. It was about her going out with Mr. Higginbottom. Mrs. Billington saw them coming out of the country club the other night with their arms around each other, all lovey-dovey. Well, of course, it'll be all round the town now.
1: We are not kidding. Here is the 9 o'clock scandal, and this is Paris Conk spreading it.
0: Yeah, you got some up there.
3: Laugh, Alfie. He thinks he's funny enough. Anyway, I'd better get in the house and have a wash.
1: Right, your mucky neck. Get off.
0: No, cut it out. I'll come in as soon as I fix this nut.
3: Try hitting him with a hammer.
4: See you later.
1: Oh, very good. Alfie, you've got one there. She's a witty little...
0: A witty little what?
1: I'm not sure. I think she's a girl.
0: No. Why don't you keep quiet?
1: If I had done, Scragging Neck wouldn't have had any news to tell you. Beaky Billington didn't even know it was Mr. Higginbottom with Florrie Butterworth. It was too dark to see.
0: How did she find out?
1: I told her. She was talking to the vicar and said, Mrs. Butterworth seems to have got a new man friend. I said, it's Mr. Higginbottom. He's not new, he's second hand.
0: I don't know about Vicky. You're the scandal monger. Yeah, hey, look now, watch what you say. Mrs. Butterworth coming back.
1: Me? You're the blabbermouth who blurts things out. You nearly called her Jezebel yesterday because my grandad said it.
0: I did not, and the name is Jezebel.
1: Hello, Mrs. Butterworth. You didn't stay long.
2: No, because nobody asked me to. Your mother and grandad seem in a very funny mood. They hardly spoke. Neither did Susan. Have you upset them or something?
1: Me? No. But somebody has, haven't they, Alfie?
0: Yeah.
2: Who?
0: You have. I mean, I think. But, well, maybe, unless it was me.
2: Look, what do you mean?
1: I'll tell you. The cross with you because he's married.
2: Who?
0: Your boyfriend. And you can't blame him. I mean, well, it's not right, is it, taking another woman's husband?
2: Another woman's husband? What do you think I am?
1: What's that word, Alfie?
0: A Jezebel. But I didn't say it. Mr. Sinclair did. I mean, he...
2: Did he? Now, look, where have you got this nonsense about my gentleman friend being married?
1: We know he is.
0: And he's no gentleman. His son's as old as Jimmy.
2: His son's? But Mr. Higginbottom assured me he was single.
0: Well, Higginbottom's a liar. He's married.
1: And if you'll tell him, won't you?
0: Yes, I won't. No, I won't.
2: No, but I will. I'll do more than tell him. I'm going round to his house now and he'll feel the weight of my hand. And after that, I'll deal with the other one.
1: Hey, Alfie, she's going to clout Ozzy as well.

0: Come on, Grandad. You're a pal of Higgin Bottoms. You could take us round to see the fight.
1: I'm no friend of that woman chaser anymore.
0: But she's chasing him now. Probably with a frying pan.
2: Look, you're not going anywhere near that man's house.
3: Well, anyway, she'll have knocked him out by now. I mean, the way she looked when she dashed off.
0: Well, we might get there in time to see a clout Aussie.
1: Look, nobody's taking you because nobody wants to see a fight.
2: Only a savage would stand and watch somebody being hurt.
4: Mother, it's Mrs. Butterworth and Mr. Higginbottom.
5: Never mind the introductions. Let me get my hands on him. There you are, you little brat.
0: I'll see Mr. Higginbottom, won't you?
6: What do you want?
5: Shut up, stupid. You little troublemaker. Come here.
1: Take your hands off him, Higginbottom.
7: What's the idea of busting in like this?
8: Now, calm yourself, Higgy. Calm down.
5: I'm sorry, Mrs., but I warned this son of yours about spreading lies about me.
7: All right. Please explain what all this is about, but quietly.
8: Well, Jimmy told me that my gentleman friend was married.
0: But I know Mr. Higginbottom's married. Ozzy told me.
3: How does Ozzy know? Was he at the wedding? You know, I mean...
6: why should he tell you?
0: Well, it's not a secret, is it? They've been married years. Before Ozzy was even born.
7: Laurie, will you explain?
8: Well, I've been going out with Mr. Higginbottom's boss. And you're Jimmy and Alfie.
0: His boss? But he took you to the country club.
6: Yeah, well, we heard you making the date.
5: I took her to meet my boss. But according to Ozzy and Mrs. Billington and the vicar, I've been carrying on with Laurie here. And that brat told them. And I'm going to belt the living daylights out of him.
0: Help, anyone?
7: No, stop it, Mr. Higginbottom.
1: Yes, if there's any punishing to do, I'll do it.
0: Well, start with Alfie and then hit yourself. You said she was a disgrace when you two were spying on them from the window.
5: Oh, so you've all been at it, have you?
8: Really, Peter, and you, Pat.
1: Now, just a minute. Well, we understood that,
7: we heard that you'd made a date, so naturally when we happened to see you getting into his taxi...
0: Happened to see them?
1: Shut up. Yes, we just presumed it was true.
6: Yeah, and that's what I did. They presumed, I mean, not Luke, because I didn't want to be a nosy parker, because we had one. I mean, was...
7: Look, we made a dreadful mistake and we're very sorry.
1: Yes, we're very sorry.
0: Well, now we said they're sorry, let's all forget it and have a cup of tea.
5: Not on your life.
0: Oh, I shouldn't have said tea. You have a brown ale.
5: Look, none of this would have started but for a little scandalmonger here. That's where the suspicions came from.
8: Now, Iggy, they've all made mistakes and they've apologized, so let's forget it.
0: Well, I'm willing to forget it for once.
5: He hasn't apologized yet.
6: I you see, he's a jolloper, a pillager, a he said he's sorry, and so am I.
4: Mr. Higginbottom, you're wanted on the phone.
5: Me? All right. I wonder who wants me.
0: It's probably the zoo.
7: That'll do. You just think yourself lucky that you got away with this.
1: Yes, my lad. And I hope you'll learn to keep your mouth shut in the future.
6: Yeah, and I'll keep my ears shut when he talks to me.
0: It'll still go in through the hole in your head.
8: Oh, Jimmy, you're incorrigible.
5: That does it. That's the last straw that breaks the camel's back.
0: Hello, he's got the hump again.
7: What is it now?
5: That was the wife. She's come home with her brother. And she's waiting for me with a rolling pin. And he's got his Australian boomerang.
1: What for?
5: To clobber me. Because Ozzy wrote and said I was getting a divorce and marrying Florrie.
0: Well, fancy that.
5: Yes. And guess who told him to write? You!
0: Help! Grandad, you don't
5: come here. I'll tear your limp up. He's gone. But I'll catch him sometime.
0: If me grandad's going to the fish shop, I'll have 2 fish cakes and 6 feathers. Keep it in the oven till I get back.

0: Dog with the Criminal Kid this week, where Peter Sinclair as grandfather, Patricia Burke as mother, Danny Ross as Alfie Hall, and Diana Day as Susan. With Molly Sugden as Sorry Butterworth and Tony Melody as Mr. Higginbottom. The recorded program was written by James Casey and Frank Roscoe, produced by James Casey, and starred Jimmy Clitheroe as the kid himself.
1: Will you have the polo, dear Liza, will you have the polo, dear Liza, polo?
2: How very kind of you, dear Henry, I most certainly will. I'll have three or four or maybe more.
1: But you take me old tube.
2: Because they happen to be my tube of polo, dear Henry. Have one.
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0: once upon a time there was an engineer.
1: Choo-choo Charlie was his name, we hear.
0: He had an engine and he sure had fun. He used good and plenty candy to make his train run.
2: Charlie says, love my good and plenty. Charlie says, really rings the bell. Charlie says, love my good and plenty. Don't know any other candy that I love so well.
3: Well, come in, Smithers. What is it? Speak up, boy. Orange juice.
4: No, sir. New Kellogg's Rise and Shine.
3: Hey, finish.
4: And look at this, sir.
3: No peel, no pips, and it's got vitamin C. Well, Smithers, I suppose this is it.
4: What are you doing, sir?
3: Thank you, Governor. Wife and three pips to support. Thank you.
5: New Kellogg's Rise and Shine. Now tastes as good as orange juice.
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0: time to meet the men from the ministry. We're off for a walk in the Whitehall Wonderland with Norma Ronald, Ronald Badley, John Graham, and the men from the ministry, Richard Murdoch and Derek Giler. British civil servants are renowned for ability, probity, loyalty, and indeed for all kinds of tea at all times of day. But ministry life isn't just a tea party. There are problems to face and puzzles to solve.
1: Hello, Harridges. Could you send round another dozen crossword books and 10 more jigsaw puzzles? Yes, we've almost finished the ones you sent yesterday. That's right, the General Assistance Department of the Ministry. Goodbye.
2: Well done, sir. Here we are, the General Assistance Department, poised to help anyone who needs us, and we've had no work for a month.
1: Your clever idea with the Staff magazine must have helped. I mean, getting our names in the obituary column.
2: Well, plus Sir Gregory being off on his fact-finding tour of Capri.
1: Well, let's finish off this jigsaw puzzle before the new ones come. This Tower of London's rather tricky.
2: Oh, glory.
1: Can't we just ignore it?
2: It might be work.
1: Exactly.
2: Well, on the other hand, it could be something important. I'd better take it, I suppose. You get on with the job.
1: Okay.
2: General Assistance Department, Lennox Brown.
3: Ah, so you're there.
2: Ah, Sir Gregory, yes.
3: Got back from a tour and heard some story you were dead.
2: Oh. Greatly exaggerated, son. Printer's error in the Staff magazine.
3: I have an important job for your department. I suppose you're doing nothing at the moment.
2: On the contrary, sir. We're working on one of London's historic buildings.
3: Department of the Environment, eh? Well, strange. They didn't mention it. There's new things come from them.
2: Well, it's a bit hush-hush, sir. Lot of gaps still to be filled in.
3: Have you heard of Sir Hugh Jago?
2: No, I'm afraid I haven't. Don't know a thing about him. Never heard his name at all.
3: Millionaire industrialist. Died recently.
2: Oh, dear. We'll miss him.
3: Jager's left a large fortune to the government for scientific research. Huh. But there's a condition in his will. He wants a statue erected on a particular spot in Hyde Park, a place which apparently marked a turning point in his life.
2: Really, Sir Gregory?
3: Jager's special achievement should be marked in the place indicated. But environment asks no number at the moment, so you're to handle the project.
2: Perhaps I could have more details, Sir Gregory.
3: You'll get them from Jago's solicitors. Foot, Foot, Freeman and Foot.
2: Looks like this solicitor's going to be late.
1: Perhaps they're not putting their best foot forward.
2: Funny business, you know, wanting a statue of yourself in Hyde Park, isn't it?
1: Very odd. Considering the state of most of London's statues, I'd want my statue indoors.
2: Yes, sir. Ah, the solicitor at last. Show him in, would you, Mildred? And see if you can find a map of Hyde Park.
4: Right, sir. Mr. Lennox Brown and Mr. Lamb are ready to receive you if you would care to reveal yourself.
5: Oh, thank you. Good morning, gentlemen. I am Grenville Foote, solicitor to the late Hugh Jago.
2: Well, I'm Lennox Brown, and this is my number two here. This is Mr. Lamb. We were expecting your senior partner, Mr. Rupert Foote.
5: I'm afraid he was deceased some time ago.
1: Oh, dear. They've got one foot in the grave.
5: I take it you have the general picture. Sir Hugh has left £100 million for government research, provided his memorial is erected at a specified place in Hyde Park.
2: Yes. Well, may we know why this particular spot was so important?

0: Oh, of course. As a young man seeking his fortune in London, he had many disappointments. One day, after spending his last shilling on lunch in a park cafe, he walked dejectedly on the grass, wondering if the time had come to throw it all up.
1: That park food never changes.
0: Well, he lay down in the shade of a large oak tree to contemplate his predicament. And suddenly, an acorn fell on his head. He thought about this for a moment and realized he had made a momentous discovery.
2: Just a moment. You're not going to say he discovered gravity.
0: Oh, no. He would have done, of course, but someone else had already done so. No. Hugh Jago was the first man to see the possibility of dropping explosives from the air.
2: Really?
0: But he always ascribed his success to that moment under the oak tree. And that is where he wanted his memorial.
2: It's to be a statue, Sir Hugh, is it?
0: No. He desired the portrayal of an idea.
2: Oh.
0: Hope overcoming despair.
1: I'll just make a note of that. Hope overcoming despair. We don't get much of that at the ministry.
2: Now, where exactly is this tree, Mr. Fortin?
0: You'll find it from the directions in his will. Here is a copy of the relevant paragraph.
2: Oh, yes.
0: The memorial is to be executed by a leading sculptor and must satisfy Lady Jago, who will perform the unveiling ceremony on May the 15th, which was Hugh's birthday.
2: Oh.
0: Unless all these conditions are met, the legacy is forfeit.
2: Oh, good Lord. Well, I mean, that only gives us 6 weeks.
0: Quite so. Well, perhaps I should leave you now.
1: Then we can get on with our planning, and you can get back to your soliciting.
2: Well, thank you for calling. Good day, Mr. Foote.
0: Oh, good day, gentlemen.
3: Isn't that the hard talk you asked for, sir?
2: Oh, thank you, Mildred.
1: Yeah, you better let me do this one. I was rather good with maps in my Boy Scout days.
2: All right, too. Here are the directions from Jago's will. Go on, surprise me.
1: Yeah, right. Now, spread the map out on the desk
2: and
1: flatten it down nicely. Oh, dear, this bit won't go flat.
2: What?
3: You've left your teacup underneath, Mr. Lyons.
1: Oh, yes. Silly me. Yes, there, that's better. Now, what did he say? I left the cafe by the east gate that's here, turned right, walked for another 2 minutes. Oh, yes, according to my calculations, he finished up here. What does he say? At this point, I lay down tired and miserable. There. That's the place.
2: Yeah, I'm not surprised he was miserable.
1: Why?
2: He's lying in the middle of the lake.
1: Yes, I see this blue bit here. Well, perhaps I turned left instead of right. I'll start again.
2: Oh, don't bother to, please. No. It might be quicker to go down to the park and find the place for ourselves.
1: Oh, good idea. It's a lovely day for an outing. One, you've got Sir Hugh's instructions. What do you think?
2: Well, I don't know. According to this, it's that tree there. Oh, glory.
4: And that is why I say to you, brothers, we are being cheated. Are we going to stand by and let them grind the faces of the workers? What about our rights? The left is right. We've no rights left, right? What we want is more work and less of it. It's not to us.
5: Stand firm and take moving.
1: Oh, dear. You really think that's the tree?
2: Well, it must be. It's an oak, and it's where Jago said.
3: Yeah, what's that loony doing on his little box?
2: Well, we're almost at Speaker's Corner, Mildred, where everyone has the right to open his mouth and put his foot in it.
4: Well, there you are, brothers. We shall not be moved. Are there any questions?
1: Yes.
4: What is it, brother?
1: Would you mind going somewhere else?
4: Somewhere else? What are you on about?
2: I'm afraid this spot has to be marked and measured for a new government project.
4: Not on your wedgie, mate. This is my pitch.
1: You'll have to move eventually, I'm afraid. We're having a statue put up there.
4: Oh, now you're not, mate. You're one of them, aren't you? The time has come for revolt, brothers. And I, for one, am revolting.
2: Now, look, couldn't you just move your pitch over there under that other tree?
4: No, I couldn't, mate. That's Temperance Fred's pitch over there. Temperance Fred. You'll see, he'll be down here as soon as the pub's closed. Now, why don't you put your statue somewhere else?
1: It has to be here. A famous man lay down here and was hit by an acorn.
2: We'd better go ahead and mark the tree, too.
4: Oh, no, you don't. You sure, boss.
2: Thank you.
4: Now then, what's all this? They're trying to break up the meeting, Constable. They're bowler-hatted punks.
6: I see. Well, I'm afraid I'll have to ask you three to move along.
2: Now, look, this is ridiculous, officer. We're here on a job for the Department of the Environment.
6: Oh, yes? And I'm the Archbishop of Manchester.
1: How do you do, Your Grace?
6: Now, come along, please. You're stopping the audience from hearing the speaker.
3: Any audience except us three?
6: That doesn't make any difference. Move along and don't give any more trouble.
4: Quite right, Constable. You know what I mean?
2: There they go. Now then, brothers, as I was saying, there's now justice in this country. Thanks to the vicious Gestapo methods of the police, freedom of speech is suppressed.
1: Well, that's the nearest I've come to being run in since the moths put a hole in my bathing suit. Just by the left knee, it was.
2: Well, the police have a job to do, too. It was quite unnecessary for you to cling to the railing, shouting, "Give me liberty or give me death."
1: But what are we to do about revolting friends?
2: Well, we'll pass that problem to the Department of the Environment. Mildred, send them a memo, would you? Telling them where to put their statue.
1: And to have the plinth in place by the end of the month.
3: Righty-ho, sir.
2: Now, our next job is to commission the statue itself. Has the Arts Council sent that list of recommended sculptors?
3: Oh, yes, yeah, here, sir.
2: Ah, thank you, yes. Let's have a look here. Arthur Morris, a young artist noted for his unusual models. Oh, he doesn't sound very suitable.
1: I think the word should be murals one.
2: Very well then, Arthur Murals.
1: That's better. Though, mind you, a lot of these artists do lead shocking and outrageous private lives. Lucky devils.
2: Well, it says he's abroad till the end of the year. And so is this next fella. So they're no good.
1: This could be the chap for us. Stephen Klink, outstanding modern sculptor. Does work of earthy candor, profound significance, and crystal clear obscurity.
2: What does that mean?
1: It means he does those funny things with titchy heads and holes in the middle.
2: I don't know. Sounds a shifty bohemian to me. No, I prefer the sound of this next chap, you know.
1: Sir Rodney Cargill. Oh. Sculptor of the traditional school, noted for his classic style.
2: Right, yes.
1: I think we should see them both, in case one isn't available. I mean, there's no one else on the list, and there's not much time.
2: Yes, good idea. Now, let's see. Their addresses are here. Can't say I'm looking forward to this visit, too. From his work, I'd say this fellow Clink's an absolute bounder. Sort of chap who goes to bed in his underwear.
1: You have to make allowances for genius, one.
2: Well, I can't see any genius about those stone atrocities in the pictures you showed me. The only one that meant anything was the thing that looked like a vacuum cleaner.
1: That was mother and child at dusk.
2: Well, if his mother looked like that, what can you expect?
1: Ah, there's number 20 now. Driver, would you stop here, please?
2: Well, I suppose one should see how the other half lives. Though when I joined the civil service, I didn't expect a hobnob with a yob.
7: Good afternoon, sir.
2: Oh, good afternoon.
1: We're from the ministry, Mr. Klink.
7: I am the butler, sir. Mr. Klink is awaiting you in the smoking room. Please come in, gentlemen.
2: Oh, thank you.
7: May I take your hats, umbrellas? Oh. This way, please.
2: Yes.
7: The gentleman from the ministry, sir.
8: Ah, do sit down, gentlemen. You'll take tea, Mr. Rabbit?
2: Yes, please, Mr. Yob. Mr. Klink, my name's Lennox Brown, and this is my assistant, Mr. Ladd.
1: How do you do?
8: How do you do? Well, take a dish of tea, please.
7: Certainly, sir. The silver service, sir?
8: Oh, yes, I'm sure that'll do. Our guests won't want to stand on ceremony, Bosun Kett.
7: Very good, sir.
8: Had your letter, gentlemen. Very good of you to think of me for the Jago Memorial.
2: Well, it was obvious to me that you were the ideal candidate, Mr. Clinton.
8: Thank you.
2: I am, of course, a great admirer of your atrocities.
9: your masterpieces.
8: Kind of you to say so. Alas, it won't be possible. Question of time, I'm afraid.
1: The memorial has to be unveiled on May the 15th.
8: So I understand. Only 6 weeks, you say.
2: 6 weeks, yes. But, I mean, looking at your works, I wouldn't have thought they took too much time. I mean, that is understandably. What I mean is...
8: Don't apologize. You're absolutely right, Mr. Lennox Green. Or black or yellow. I do them in an afternoon, you know. Wouldn't do for my public to know that, though. So I can only produce 2 a year. My present work is the piece you see in the garden.
2: I like that very much.
8: Oh, do you really? I loathe it. Hate all this modern stuff, as a matter of fact, still. That's what sells, you see.
2: But what about your magnificent mother and child at dusk?
8: Oh, hideous. Reminds me of a vacuum cleaner.
1: Mr. Klink wasn't what you expected.
2: Not quite, I must admit. Completely bogus, of course. For basic decency, you'll find Sir Rodney Cargill in a different class.
1: Now, Cargill must be a bit of an old fuddy-duddy. You can understand everything he does.
2: Staunch traditionalist, too. A gentleman of the old school, I'll be bound.
1: He hasn't answered our knock. I'll try again.
2: 6:15? Oh. Well, I expect he's setting up the cocktails. Now, this is your chance to see some really gracious living.
1: Oh, good.
2: What is this? Good afternoon. We're for... Oh, I'm sorry to catch you in your pajamas. We wanted Sir Rodney Cargill.
10: Oh, that's me.
2: You're Sir Rodney Cargill. I do apologize for getting you out of bed.
10: It's all right. I was just going to get up and fry a kipper.
11: I'll do one for you. Have you had breakfast?
1: Actually, we just had tea. We're from the ministry. We've called about the Jago Memorial.
11: Oh, yes. Come in. Olga said there was a letter about it somewhere. Let's go in the studio.
10: All right, Bridget, I'll see to it.
11: Now move those dirty plates off the sofa and sit down.
2: Thank you. Yes. Well, we thought, my assistant here thought, you might be a suitable sculptor for the Jago Memorial statue.
11: No, I can't be bothered at all. Oh, hello. Here's today's post.
1: Are you sure? I mean, there's a good theme.
11: The thief and swine. Look at this booze bill. Oh, Lord. Telephone accounts. Gas as well. Oh, that's very high. Ah, sure, that'd be when Natasha tried to gas herself. Well, then, it looks like I'll have to be doing your statue after all. When's the thing to be done?
1: It's to be unveiled on May the 15th, and it has to depict hope overcoming despair.
11: All right, then.
3: Mr. Foote is here with Lady Thane about tomorrow's memorial ceremony.
2: Oh, yes. Show them in, Mildred. Yes. Two. Sit up straight. Yes. Put that crossword away.
0: Good morning, gentlemen. I don't think you've met her ladyship.
2: Indeed not, no. A great pleasure to meet you, madam. I'm Lennox Brown, and this is Mrs. Lamb.
1: How do you do, Lady Thane?
12: I beg your pardon.
2: Do sit down, Lady Jago.
12: I wish to be sure that all arrangements are complete for the ceremony.
2: Ah, yes, indeed, the arrangements. Yes, all neatly buttoned up, madam, all taken care of. That is almost, yes.
12: May I ask what you mean by almost? The unveiling of the statue is tomorrow, is it not?
2: Rest assured, the ceremony is all arranged, the seating's planned, and the plinth is in place.
12: Good.
2: Yes, good. However, there is one tiny detail not yet completed. Well, now, how shall I put it?
1: We haven't got the statue.
2: Yes. That puts it very neatly. We haven't got the statue.
12: You haven't got the statue? But it was clearly stipulated that it should be done by tomorrow.
2: The sculptor's finishing his work today, you see. Then it'll be put in place this evening, ready for tomorrow.
1: He needed the whole 6 weeks to do a perfect job.
12: What he inspired by the project.
1: Oh, more than that. I'd say he was intoxicated. Well, he was last time we saw him.
12: I'm very glad to hear it.
2: The Arts Council wanted us to use someone modern, but we felt you'd prefer something instantly recognizable.
12: Certainly. I believe when you can't make out what a statue means, it should be banned at once in case it's something improper.
2: Ah, indeed, yes.
12: I think that covers everything, Mr. Foote.
0: You're quite sure you have the exact spots as you wanted?
1: Yes. Oh, we had a bit of trouble getting hold of it. It was being used by one of the Hyde Park speakers.
0: How did you get rid of him?
1: The Arts Council sent him on an American lecture tour. Talking on the British way of life.
0: Then everything's in hand. Lady Jacob, we'll cut the tape and unveil the statue, and the legacy will go to the government.
12: I shall now return home and prepare my speech.
1: No need to bring your own scissors. We're taking the office pair.
2: Well, what an alarming woman, too. Kept frowning at my pelargonium, and now it's wilted.
1: I do hope Cargill finishes that statue in time.
2: Oh, he will. He knows he won't get paid if he doesn't. They'll have it installed by 6 o'clock.
1: I say, why don't we all stroll down to the park just after six and have a look at it? There it is, one. Cargill hasn't let us down.
2: Excellent, yes. Already just in time. Yes. Sir Gregory will be pleased.
1: I like the look of it, don't you?
2: Very striking. Just the right size and shape. What do you think, Mildred?
3: I wouldn't like to say until the covers come off.
2: We can't move the camera, can we? I mean, it's there for the unveiling ceremony.
1: I suppose we could just take a peek underneath. I'd like to see what hope overcoming despair looks like.
3: Well, I don't see why we shouldn't pull the cover off. I mean, we can put it back afterwards.
1: Yes, no one would know. In fact, we could rehearse tomorrow's opening ceremony.
2: Yeah, well, I'm not sure that we should.
1: Now, come on. Bags me being lady thing. Oh, now, where's the ripcord? Ah, here we are. Ladies and gentlemen, little did I think when I began this short speech that it would last for 2 hours. However, I now have great pleasure in unveiling this statue and naming it, oh, good Lord.
2: Good grief.
3: Good night.
1: I suppose that gentleman's hope and the lady's despair, but... thought they'd be quite so... Mildred, don't look. Avert your gaze.
3: Well, it's all right. I have seen that kind of thing before, but never paid for by the government.
2: I mean, she's got absolutely no... Oh, too, this is terrible.
1: I suppose they're Greek gods and goddesses, but I never realized Greek gods and goddesses were quite so... had quite such...
3: Yes. They must have been fun times to live in.
2: What will Lady Jacob say when she sees this? Remember her words, it must give a clear message without any impropriety.
1: Well, it gives a clear message, all right, but she's not going to care for even the sparrows look amazed. Shoo that one away, Mildred. What a rude place to perch.
2: What can we do? I mean, if Lady Jago sees this statue, the government can say goodbye to their 100 million.
1: I doubt if we could get another one done in time, and we couldn't postpone it. Lady Thing would create havoc.
2: Oh, yes, she'd do absolutely right. What? Create havoc. I've got it, too.
1: Yes.
2: That's our only hope. Quick, there are some sledgehammers in this workman's trench.
1: Good gracious, you mean knock it about? Sir Rodney wouldn't like that.
2: Never mind what Sir Rodney likes. If you are to, you can have the heavy hammer. You'll find it easier to swing.
1: Oh, all right, thanks.
2: Ah. Where should we start?
1: Well, I suggest that... I hardly like... What about that bit there? Should we blindfold the gentleman first?
2: Silly idiot. Come on, let's get on with it.
1: Here we go.
2: Right, go on.
13: What's all this?
1: Lord, look out, one. Good evening, officer.
13: Oh, I seem to recognize you, too.
2: Oh, good. We are from the ministry.
13: Yes, last time we met, you were breaking up a meeting.
2: Huh?
13: This time you're breaking up a statue. Dear, oh, dear, oh, dear. You middle-aged delinquents are worse than the young ones. I'm afraid you'll have to come along with me.
2: But this is serious, officer. This statue is an offence to public morals. We have to alter it before tomorrow's opening.
13: Let's have a closer look at that. Oh. Disgraceful. Here, give me that other sledgehammer.
1: Here, you are.
2: Right, right. Thank you very much for helping me. I'll do the kind of you.
12: and gentlemen, little did I think when I began this short speech that it would last for 2 hours. However, I now have great pleasure in unveiling this statue and naming it... Good gracious! And naming it, for the moment at any rate, the Hugh Jago Memorial. Where are the men from the ministry? Where is Lennox Brown?
2: Charming speech, Lady Jago. I wish you could have spoken longer.
12: What is the meaning of that monstrosity? That statue is a shapeless heap.
14: What happened to me, statue? Someone's wrecked it. I can sue you for this.
1: We can explain everything, Sir Cargill. Jada Lego, if you just give us time, a week perhaps.
13: Excuse me, where can I find the sculptor who did this work?
14: It's my creation, but let me...
13: I congratulate you, sir, on the finest piece of modern art it's been my pleasure to see. As United Nations Cultural Counselor, I'd like to have you work on our new UNO building. Name your own fee, of course. And, Lady Jago, I greatly admire your vision in commissioning this bold and imaginative work.
12: I'm glad it turned out the way I planned it.
13: If you'd both care to join me for lunch, I'm sure we'll find much to talk about.
12: Oh, well, thank you. Mr. Lennox Brown, I'll instruct my solicitor to proceed with the legacy.
2: Ah, yes, how very gracious of you, madam. Thank you.
13: My car is over here, Lady Jago.
12: Thank you. Sir Rodney, I'm very pleased with the way you carried out my instructions.
15: Ah, you're very kind. Perhaps you'd like to drop in the studio for a glass of stout.
11: You're a very beautiful woman, did you know that?
12: Oh, you flatterer. Would Saturday be all right?
1: Well, all's well that ends well. Lady Jago's got her memorial, Cargill gets the contract, and the government gets its money.
2: Yes, but what do we get?
1: Oh, I didn't tell you, did I? Harridge has sent up a new set of jigsaw puzzles this morning.
2: Really?
1: 10 famous statues. If we have lunch quickly, we can do one this afternoon.
2: Oh, you are clever, Joe. I think that's fine.
16: Turning to stone as the men from the ministry were Richard Murdoch and Derek Giler. Also featured were Norma Ronald, Ronald Badley, and John Graham. The program was written and produced by Edward Taylor.
17: Well, come in, Smithers. What is it? Speak up, boy. Orange juice.
18: No, sir. New Kellogg's Rise and Shine.
17: Hey, fiendish.
18: And look at this, sir.
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17: 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Wife and 3 pips to support. Thank you.
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0: you. Thank you, Nevada. Thank you. How do you do, ladies and gentlemen? This is Bob broadcasting from the University of Nevada at Reno on the Truckee Hope. Telling all of you prospective miners that while you're here, learn all that you can, and remember that with Pepsodent, you'll always have a flash in your pan. Well, here I am in Reno. Reno, that's the Civilian Separation Center. Yes, sir, this is where the ladies get rid of their hubby to go looking for Hubba Hubba. I didn't have any trouble finding Reno. I just crossed the Nevada state line, then followed the wedding rings. And there's a lot of professional gamblers here in Reno. You know what a professional gambler is. That's a question mark and cuffs. And there's a lot of divorcees here. You know what a divorcee is. That's an exclamation point in slacks. And there's lots of cowboys here, too. You know what a cowboy is. That's a parenthesis in pants. Better get with it. I've still got the commas and the hyphens left. But this is really the West. Of course, I've been a lot of places where the men are men and the women are women, but out here they make a hobby of it. And it's not hard to tell how this town makes its living. Every store you go into has four lawyers, three slot machines, and two statues of Tommy Manville. Some great sights here in Reno. You see the women who are through with their men walking down to the Truckee River to throw in their wedding rings, and you see those who aren't quite sure walking down with their yo-yo strings. And it's against the law to try and fish them out and sell them, they told me as they unscrewed my diving helmet. And the gambling spirit is everywhere in this town. In fact, even the traffic signals are affected by it. Here they light up and say, stop, go, and 2-1, you don't get to the other side. And I'm not saying the college is affected by Reno's main industry, but the students put their examination papers on the table, the professor fades them, and they roll for the grade. I'm just kidding, President Mosley. I'm just kidding, honestly. Everything is gambling here. One couple got married, and when the ceremony was over, the preacher said, I now pronounce you two the hard way. And they don't have elections here. The 10 guys who want to be married just go into a room, and the high card gets the office for the following year. Everybody plays the slot machines. I shook hands with the mayor. I gave his arm one pump, and his eyes started to roll. His nose twirled, they clicked to a stop on two oranges and a bell bar, and nickels came out of his ear.
1: Take it. They're yours.
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0: Yeah, two announcers. Get back in the tube. Okay, Skinny, take it, boy. Here's Skinny Ennis. Hey! It's fast as lasers. My goodness, it's Francis Langford.

0: That was Skinny Langford singing Symphony. I don't know what's going on this show, do I? And now I want to present an actor, ladies and gentlemen, just back in Hollywood from the British Isles, where for the past 6 years, he served the British Army with such distinction he rose to the rank of colonel and won high honors. A gentleman you remember is one of Hollywood's most suave and polished performers, David Niven.
1: Thank you, audience. Thank you, Bob, and thanks, Harold.
0: What was that? Thanks, Harold?
1: Yes, Harold runs a club in downtown New York. As a matter of fact, he gave me a shirt for mentioning his name.
0: Oh, a cowboy shirt?
1: No, I bought it in London.
0: Oh, well, maybe I could get my shorts back from the Palace Club that way. So you've taken in all the attractions in Reno, huh?
1: Oh, yes, Niven has given.
0: Well, I wish you'd take lessons in gambling from me. You know, I did pretty well this afternoon.
1: I saw you, Bob, but you can't make any really big money playing jacks with a co-ed.
0: Oh, you're just mad because I broke the bank at the roulette table.
1: You did what?
0: I broke the bank. I stopped the game.
1: Bob, there's a difference between breaking the bank and watching that little ball so closely that you inhale it.
0: Yeah. Yeah, and they're so stingy. Imagine charging me for it. But how do you like the Wild West, David?
1: Well, it was really wild here last night, Bob. What kind of animal was that that they roped and tied and branded right on the main street?
0: That wasn't an animal, David. The sophomores were hazing a freshman.
1: A freshman, he had horns.
0: Well, he spent a lot of his time around Lake Manzanita.
1: Bob, what's Lake Manzanita?
0: Oh, that's a pool on the campus where the students meet after history class to make some more. But I'm, I'm sure these students are more interested in your history, David. You were an officer in the English Army, weren't you?
1: That's right, Bob. I was a colonel.
0: Colonel, now tell me, is that higher than a senior? Dave, I hear your father was an English colonel, too.
1: No, Bob, he wasn't. You see, I'm half Scotch.
0: Really? What's the other half? Bourbon?
1: Dave, you got me confused with Ray Milland.
0: By the way, Dave, have you seen Lost Weekend yet?
1: Well, I saw the English version of it.
0: Oh, is it different?
1: Yes, in the English version, Ray wears a bloodshot monocle.
0: Well, you should see the Reno version. Ray Milland wears a poker chip in his left eye. But I love London, David. I love London. You know, I was born there.
1: They deny it, but Bob, tell me. Was it,
0: Stop reading answers from your cuff, will you please?
1: Was it always so foggy in England?
0: Foggy. I was 10 years old before I met my mother. Tell me, David, how do people like my pictures in London?
1: Oh, you're a big hit, Bob. Whenever your name appears on a theatre marquee, lines form all down the block.
0: The English like my pictures, huh?
1: Yes, they're crazy about any films with American gangsters in them.
0: Oh, wait a minute. I'm not a gangster. I got these scars in vaudeville. Or at the faro table. Besides, I could play those British parts that you get. I've got the accents. Pip, pip, old bean. How's that?
1: Well, as old beans goes, yours is a pip.
0: Why, David, I have the face of a juvenile, even if my figure is a little delinquent. Say, You just finished making a picture in this country, didn't you?
1: That's right. It's called The Perfect Marriage.
0: The Perfect Marriage?
1: Yeah, that's Reno spelled backwards. I made it at... I made it at Paramount, Bob.
0: Yeah, I know. I met you in the commissary, remember?
1: Oh, that's right. I didn't recognize you without the napkin over your arm.
0: Wait a minute. What are you talking about? Why, I'm Paramount's biggest ace.
1: Bob, be careful. Be careful. There are freshmen in the audience.
0: Oh, Dave, they know.
1: Well, it's really wonderful, Bob. Wonderful of you bringing me up here to the University of Nevada.
0: Well, tell me, are you a college man?
1: Oh, yes, I am. I went to Stowe College in England.
0: Is that coeducational?
1: No, my hair's always been curly. Bob. Did you go to college?
0: Well, I went for 2 years, but then I had to quit.
1: Why did you have to quit?
0: Well, I couldn't keep up the payments on my pipe. But, Dave, I guess the schools over there are a lot different than our colleges.
1: Yes, they are, Bob. In the first place, our colleges in England are not coeducational. They have schools for men and schools for girls.
0: Do they give you your choice?
1: Well, it might be a little puzzling in your case. Well, I must run along, Bob. I must go. One of the college boys is taking me out on a tour of some of the mines around here.
0: Well, what kind of a mine are you going to visit?
1: Well, it's a curious thing. It's called a poultry mine.
0: A poultry mine? David, there's no such thing as a poultry mine.
1: Oh, but there is. This boy said very distinctly, meet me after the broadcast and we'll go dig some chicks.
0: How about that, David? Thank you, David Niven. Stick around, we'll do a little mining ourselves in a few minutes. And now, people of the radio audience, this is a friendly warning. Hide.

0: Ah, yes, some people make a winning sometime. Okay, here's the dice. It's your roll.
1: Now, wait a minute. Are you sure these dice aren't loaded?
0: Loaded? It's just heavy ivory, that's all. Just heavy ivory. Roll them.

0: there's a rainbow now. I'll run right up to the end of it.
1: Oh, Colonna, watch where you're going. You almost knocked me down.
0: Well, what do you know? Ran right into the pot. Yeah. Hey!

0: Ladies and gentlemen, be sure and get a copy of Jerry's book, Who Threw That Coconut? It's good for a lot of laughs. Come in, Wendell. You're racking.
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1: 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Folks, one of the most interesting branches here at the University of Nevada is the School of Mines, where they teach each student to dig it out of the ground and sending the folks back home for it. Tonight we find two graduates who just struck it rich, Bob Hardpan Hope and David Nugget Niven. They got them out of the School of Mines by putting a landmine under the school. Here they are, coming into Reno, loaded with gold. Curtin?
3: Yahoo! Yippee!
4: Yippee!
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3: Yahoo!
5: Say, Hardpan, what are we doing all this hollering for?
6: Well, I don't know about you, but my spurs curl up a little too far.
0: Hey, Nugget. Nugget, why have you got your chaps on backwards?
5: Well, the wind is blowing from that direction. Say, Hardpan, how did you find your way to all that gold?
6: I didn't. The gold found its way to me.
5: I can't believe it. How did it happen?
6: Just pasted my diploma from the Nevada School of Mines on my back and sat there.
5: What are you going to do with all your dough, Hardpan?
6: Me? I'm going to buy me 1,000 cows.
5: 1,000 cows? You going into farming?
6: No, I'm going to develop my wrist for the pinball machine.
0: Say, Nugget. Nugget, you'd better shave before we hit Reno.
5: But I did.
0: And what's that on your face?
5: I had sagebrush for breakfast.
6: Sagebrush? Oh, yeah, that's those Washoe Wheaties. Yes, sir.
5: Hey, Hardpan.
6: What's that?
5: There's a blacksmith shop. Let's stop in and get a new set of shoes.
6: Okay. Ah, that's fine. Now let's get a set for our horses.
5: Come on, Hardpan. Let's spend some of our silver.
6: Okay, let's get down the street here to Honest John's.
7: Hey, dance, kid. Let's go. Okay, boy. Up.
6: Say, that looks like Honest John over there. I'll see if I can get his attention.
8: Dad, one of the bubble dancers must have sprung a leak.
6: Kelowna, we're loaded and we want to get rid of some of it.
8: 1 minute, gentlemen.
5: Why did you shoot that guy, Kelowna?
8: He made a nine the hard way. Three threes.
6: So, Kelowna, you're a big-time gambler, eh?
8: That's right, Hope. I bet hundreds on the toss of the dice, thousands on the turn of the wheel, millions on the cut of the cards. I also have a friend who gives me cardboard for the soles of my shoes.
5: Never mind that, Kelowna. Never mind that. We're in town for some fun.
8: Oh, so you boys want to paint the town red, eh?
6: Yeah, can I borrow your brush?
8: Oh, no, I need it to rake in the chips. Well, here you are. Try this Republican slot machine.
5: Republican slot machine? Why do you call it that, Kelowna?
8: Well, the last time it paid off was the day Hoover was elected.
5: Kelowna, you take me for a fool? You take me for an imbecile?
8: I do. Now, where shall we go on a honeymoon?
6: Hey, look, that fella who's been playing the slot machine is coming over.
8: Yeah, one of my oldest customers.
3: Look, Mr. Colon, I've been playing that same machine for 8 years, and I'm just... Ah!
8: Can't stand a bad loser.
0: This is some place, huh, Nugget?
5: Yeah. I wonder if they've got all the gambling devices here.
9: Hello, big boy.
5: They got them.
0: Hiya, Glamorous.
9: Well, hello, tall, dark, and open the window.
0: Say, get a load of this tomato, huh?
5: Yeah. The rest of the vine ain't bad either.
9: Are you gold miners?
0: Sure, don't you see the little light on my hat?
9: No, every time I look up, I get blinded by that gleam in your eye.
5: Say, ma'am, would you be interested in a slug?
9: Be more specific. You want to buy me a drink or are you proposing?
0: Oh, come on, ma'am, I'm more your type.
9: You're certainly arrogant.
0: That's funny, I just bathed this morning. Guess I gotta start using soap. Two.
5: Don't pay any attention to him, ma'am. How about a kiss?
9: Do you know how to kiss?
5: Do I know how to kiss? Why, ma'am, at the Bar X, they use me instead of a branding iron.
9: Well, leave me a sample later. Right now, how would you like to play a little roulette?
0: What's roulette?
9: Start the wheel, Joe. I got one.
8: All right, here you are, boys. Put your money on the board and I'll spin it.
0: Say, are you sure this wheel is honest?
8: As honest as the day is long. Well, you lose.
0: Sun goes down here early, doesn't it?
5: Let me try it, Halpin. I'll bet a dollar on number six.
8: Number seven, you lose.
0: But, Colony, you didn't spin the wheel.
8: Oh, silly me, that's right. Number seven, you lose.
0: Colona. How did you know number seven was coming up?
8: Underneath, my brother-in-law.
0: Come on, are there any electric wires under this roulette wheel?
8: Of course not, Hope. Just to show you the wheel isn't crooked, I'll spin it the other way. Silly me, brew up the powerhouse at Boulder Dam.
10: Hide your dough, everybody. Here comes that desperado Trigger Ennis.
11: All right, everybody put up your hands. I'm holding you up.
0: Who's holding you up?
11: None of your lip. I'm a rootin', tootin', shootin', lootin', bootin', zootin', hustlin', tusslin', muslin', rustlin', bad man.
12: Yeah, nobody moves till I get up again.
11: All right, there. Everybody put your backs against that wall.
0: We got our backs against the wall.
11: Now move back and forth. Feels good, doesn't it? All right. Now I'm going to rob all the men and kiss all the women. You're first.
0: Me? I'm first?
11: Yeah. Start puckering.
0: Wait a minute. Are you sure I'm your type?
11: Shut up. Give me your wallet. Okay, you give me your wallet. You're next. Quit stalling. Hey, Hope, unsnap your garter and hand over your mad money. Yes. All right, so long, suckers. I'm in the saddle and away!
0: Look, Nugget, that gopher runs like a deer. After him, everybody!
13: There we go, yes, sir!
0: Hey, get up! Get up! You think we'd make better time if we weren't all on one horse?
5: Now we're catching up with him. Take a shot at him.
0: No use. He's riding in the saddlebag.
8: Gotta catch him before he gets to Mount Rose.
5: How do you know he's heading for Mount Rose?
8: His horse is wearing skis.
0: There he goes. There he goes up Mount Rose. I'll get him. I'll shoot from the hip.
5: You'll be pretty wide of the target, won't you?
8: There he is. Everybody fire.
0: I got him. Hey.
11: Oh, I give up. Stop shooting. Please stop shooting.
0: Did we get you?
13: No, I just can't stand the noise.
0: All thanks for the memory of Nevada Fair to see and its university. We'd like to state we appreciate your hospitality, and we thank you so much. And thanks for the memory of Reno, world renowned as the nation's great playground. You prove the claim of Reno's fame as the biggest little town. We thank you so much. Folks, the Red Cross campaign is beginning. Let's see that they score. All right, Cappy, I'll take it. All right, thank you. Our thanks to David Niven for being our guest this evening. Throw a straitjacket on him. You did a fine job, David, old boy, and thanks to President Mosley and all you folks here at the University of Nevada. You know, tonight is March 5th, 1946. 1 year ago tonight, this nation was 2 months away from VE Day and 6 months away from VJ Day. 1 year ago tonight, a lot of these boys here in the audience, the University of Nevada, were American troopers and were fighting in the shell-torn streets of Cologne, and the going was still plenty rough on Iwo Jima. 1 year ago tonight, the lights were on all night in factories in Pittsburgh and Detroit and Chicago. But on a million farms, it was lights out because 2 million teenage farmers had to get up at 5 a.m. and help Dad milk and mow and weed and hoe for victory. I mean our 2 million boys and girls and our 75,000 4-H clubs. During the war, we said plenty about the man behind the gun, but not much about the kids behind the plow. G.I. Joe's kid brother and sister in blue jeans who took care of things in the South 40 while Brother Joe took care of things in the South Pacific. Personally, I'm not farmer enough to know which faucet in the cow gives milk and which faucet gives cream. But I do know this, that you kids in the 4-H Club are doing right by the soil for which so many Americans have died. Good night.
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1: The Crafts Music Hall with Bing Crosby, John Scott Carter and his orchestra, Marlon Maxwell, and music major man, Ricky, with Charlie Pears, and Bing's distinguished guest for this evening, George Murphy. And here's Bing Crosby.

0: As the old class music offering beams to a fighting world, on the coast of France, the shanks of Italy, the islands of the Pacific, men are pouring into ever-widening beachheads. They're doing their jobs in the toughest in the world. Here at home, it's mandatory that we let Uncle Sam use some of our loose cash for his fifth war loan. He's paying for the privilege, and he'll be backing up the infantry while they keep backing up the enemy. I hope you join in a nod of deep appreciation to the infantry, Marilyn, even if you do well at all for the wounded.
1: But the Air Force bothers me, Ben.
0: But the Navy does, too.
1: No, really. Yesterday, I tried to take the sun bath all day, and all day long, one plane would soar over, and then another plane would soar over. Why?
0: The sea?
1: Well, I saw them soaring over, so I hit under an umbrella.
0: That's what made them soar. You know, Ben, I didn't waste any time in the sun. See, I had a doctor examine me and diagnose my condition.
2: A doctor or a mind sapper?
0: I said I had a mind sapper. A psychologist.
2: Oh.
0: He studied my mind.
2: I dressed for him.
0: Nothing but my sense. Now, this fellow's great. He analyzed the situation between you and me, and you know, he came to the conclusion that when you insult me, it's not because you dislike me.
2: What then?
0: Because he's very fond of me.
2: Huh?
0: He's willing to bet on it.
2: If he can give money to anyone.
0: Look, this man don't need any money. He's a great psychologist. He charged me $50 just to look at me.
2: It's rough duty.
3: Well, some of these psychologists aren't bad, Bing. Mm-hmm. Once a friend of mine was laboring under the delusion he was a horse.
0: Get him out of my barn.
3: This fellow thought he was a horse, so he went and consulted a psychologist.
0: Did the psychologist help him?
3: Oh, he certainly did. Let's say this man went out and broke the track record.
0: Oh, half and 48, huh? I went to a psychologist once. He told me I was very shy and could develop a defense mechanism. And you know what I developed for my defense?
2: A barrage balloon.
0: May I ask him, what is there about me that you don't like?
2: You take it alphabetically?
0: Oh, thanks. I'm sure you don't mean it.
2: Oh, I got it.
0: On the other hand, if you really don't want me around, I'll leave. But I hate to go. You're always so nice to me.
2: Well, isn't it?
0: Nothing but the milk of human kindness.
2: Go on out and find out who's spiking the milk.
0: The Star Repairs are now going to treat us to their treatment of Stardust. Stand by, you two.

Before Law Maxwell gives a few turns to a turns round low, we turn to my boy. 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

0: Well, out at the Metro-Goldwyn-Mayer's in Culver City, where the lines roar, they're celebrating their 20th anniversary. 20 years of MGME have stood with something really to lay it a level on. And among the many happy homes whose masterful meanings have helped to make Metro's anniversary a gala occasion is my friend and golf companion, sportsman, bon vivant, and raconteur, George Marshall. George is the mighty man. The Metro's must be keeping you fairly active these days, George.
1: Yes, soon I have. I made a little picture called Show Business, in which I worked in Eddie Cantor's eyes. Mm-hmm. And then I stepped over to Archie and did a picture called Step Lively, in which I worked with Sinatra's hair.
0: What are you doing now?
1: I'm with Jimmy Durante. Not a chance to hope.
0: Well, soon they've been keeping me too busy. They're cutting in on my time at the ballpark.
1: And
0: that's when I like better to sit out there in the bleachers and watch the work of an outstanding chairman.
1: Chairman?
0: Yeah. You know, you should get out the park more often. He will roll around and take over the game. And after the batter hits the ball, the chairman pushes him down to first base.
1: How's he make second?
0: Grabs a tab.
1: A great break for the oldsters, though. You know, I hear the Cleveland Indians have even made a firm offer to Bob's Social Security hope.
0: Yes, they tell me that back in Brooklyn, they're calling him the Benevolent Bum.
1: I can't believe that. They're lucky to have any kind of players, really, though. Might have to cut down to 6 men on a team. Since we could eliminate the catcher.
0: Oh, now, wait a minute, Ben. How did you cut out the catcher?
1: Did you ever see Roundhouse Stalls be working?
0: No, I never did. Never did.
1: I threw such a hook that I could run down and catch it myself.
0: Seems hard to believe. Why did you quit?
1: Couldn't get my mask on in time.
2: For my dough, you can eliminate everybody on the team but the umpires.
0: Those guys
2: have a ton of time. I know, I used to be one. Well, I remember one game, the bases were loaded.
3: The best team for this inning, for the home team, Roundhouse Crosby on the mound, and Scott Amorsi behind the plate. Play ball.
1: Hey, yo.
2: Oh, mate.
1: Yeah. You have to stand right behind me.
2: Oh, sure. Yep, I always stand behind the catcher. Why?
1: Well, I can't work with somebody looking over my shoulder.
2: Didn't Thomas, did this pitcher any good?
1: Good. You ever hear Willa Johnson, the big train?
2: Yeah.
1: Well, that's Roundhouse Crosby, the big caboose.
3: Three ball. Okay. Batter up. Hold.
1: Hey, just a minute. I got to talk to the round.
2: Every time, the pitcher's got to go out to talk to the pitcher.
3: What else I talk about? They wear out more shoes.
1: Hiya, Troy.
4: Hi, Bert.
1: I got to ask you, what you doing tonight?
4: I got to tell you, the usual.
1: The usual?
4: Yeah, the wife washes the dishes.
1: Who wipes?
4: Somebody has to wipe them.
3: Hey, you two, play ball.
1: Okay, we got to work out our strategy. Let's go.
2: I bet it up. Oh, nice catch, Moisey. I took off my hat for you.
1: Thanks. While you got it off, how about catching off home plate?
2: Play ball.
1: Now, wait a minute. I got to talk to my pitcher.
2: Oh, no, not again.
1: Hiya, Troy.
4: Hiya, Murph.
1: What's new?
4: Not this witcher.
1: Hey, Cross, how about pitching this guy's curve?
4: How about my high, hard one? I don't like curve.
1: Ah, now, you better pitch him a curve.
4: How about my spitter with a quick hop? I don't like curve.
5: Change my mind about curve.
1: Hey, Cross, I remember her.
4: Mm-hmm.
1: Yeah, she used to play with a blockbuster bloomer girl.
4: Why'd she quit?
1: She pulled a bloomer.
4: We'll have to see it on our team.
1: Well, how could we use it?
4: The free play.
1: Why don't you get the coach to sign you?
4: No, I second thought that wouldn't be right.
1: Why? Well, every time she got on field, the whole team would leave their positions and go and stand with her.
4: How do you figure?
1: Well, they couldn't bear to see her go home alone.
3: Hey. Come on, you guys. Play ball.
1: Okay, I'm ready. We just have to work out some tricks. We've got to have a little strategy.
3: Announcing the teams in the batting order. Pinch hitter, John Scott Sutter, batting for Heathcliff, Lynchy, and O'Reilly.
1: That boy doing my bat.
4: Yeah, okay, here it is.
1: Oh, you're the bat boy?
4: Yeah, I'm the bat boy. What's with the bat? Gee, I mean what? Gee, I'm proud to be able to talk to a ball player like Spotter Murphy. He just has anything that comes across home plate.
1: Thanks, son. And it's mighty nice to meet a wild pitch.
4: Thanks, but I'm not going to be a bat boy all my life. I want to be a ball player.
1: Done anything about it?
4: Oh, sure. Only yesterday, I really took a cut at the old apple.
1: What did you get?
4: One.
2: Oh, nice catch, Murphy. I take off my hat to you.
1: Thanks. Well, you got it off. How about dusting off home plate?
2: Yeah. Play ball.
1: Now, wait a minute. Wait a minute. I got to talk to my pitcher.
2: Oh, no, not again.
1: What are those guys
5: talking
1: about?
5: Oh,
1: you
5: Hiya, Fry. Hiya, Murph. What's new?
1: Not just Richard. Hey, Cross, how about pitching this guy a curve?
5: How about my high, hard one? I don't like curves.
1: Ah, now, you better pitch him a curve.
5: How about the fitter with a quick hop? I don't like curves.
0: Change my mind about curves.
1: Hey, Cross, I remember her.
5: Yeah?
1: Yeah, she used to play with a blockbuster bloomer girl.
5: Why'd she quit?
1: She pulled a bloomer.
4: They like to see her on our team.
1: Well, how can we use it?
4: The screen play. Why don't you get the coach to sign her up?
1: No, a second shot, that wouldn't be right.
4: Why?
1: Well, every time she'd get on third, the whole team would leave their positions and go and stand with her.
4: How do you figure?
1: Well, they couldn't go to see her go home alone.
2: Hey. Come on, you guys. Play ball.
1: Okay, I'm ready. We just have to work out some tricks. We got to have a little scrub with it.
3: Hello, Jim. The King's in the batting order. Pinch hitter, Don Scott Sutter. Button for Heathcliff, Mason, and O'Reilly.
4: That boy blew my bat.
5: Well, I'll tell you, okay, here it is.
1: Oh, you're the bat boy?
4: Yeah, I'm the bat boy.
1: What's with the bat?
4: Gee, I'm proud to be able to talk to a ball player like Spotter Murphy. He just has anything that comes across home plate.
1: Thanks, son. And it's mighty nice to meet a wild pitch.
4: Thanks, and I'm not going to be a bat boy all my life. I want to be a ball player.
1: Done anything about it?
4: Oh, sure. Only yesterday, I really took a cut at the old apple.
1: What did you get?
4: One.
1: How long have you been interested in baseball?
4: Since I was 6 years old. I was thrown out at home.
1: Well, I'll tell you what, kid. Tell you what I'm going to do. I'm going to let you catch a fast one. Sure, I'll even loan you my gloves. I should have loaned him the mask, too.
2: All right, play ball. Batter up. Batter, get up there and bat.
1: Okay, Tom.
2: That's ump. Now, put that whistle gun away, Trotter. You're the batter. Why are you dusting the plate?
4: I never leave nothing on a plate.
2: Strike one. Right across your stomach.
1: Right. That ball almost touched the ground.
2: Right across your stomach.
1: Hey, up. Up, watch out. Here comes another pop.
2: Who cares? Who cares? Go ahead. Throw bottles at me. Go on, throw them. Hit me again. Go ahead.
1: How can you take it?
2: I get 2 cents back on every bottle. Play ball. Oh, come on, fellas. Play ball.
1: Okay.
2: Batter up.
1: Wait a minute. I got to talk to my pitcher.
2: Oh, what again? Why don't these guys use a walkie-talkie? Look, you mind if I come with you?
1: No. Come on along. Who got the meet?
2: Oh, man, here we go.
1: Hi, Shredder. Hiya, Troy.
4: Hi, Murph.
1: Look too young.
4: I thought his sister looked familiar. See, I've been thinking. Someday I'll have a ball team of my own.
1: But if it isn't for you, you already got an infield.
4: Yeah, and every night I have to work on their backfield.
1: I wonder what became of Abbott and Costello.
2: So this is the kind of stuff pitchers and catchers talk about, eh?
1: Well, we have some secrets once in a while, and there ain't a lot of nosy umpires sticking a nose in.
4: What's it to you what we talk about?
2: Well, I'll tell you what it to me. You know what I'm going to do with you?
4: I can guess you're going to...
2: out of the ball game. Don't pitch him out of the box. I put the white socks and red socks too, but he still can't handle the boxing socks too. So it's side, or not. Oh, one wants a bubble.

0: is back. 9:10:14. Ground is broken at Potomac Park, Washington, D.C. for $2 million memorial to Abraham Lincoln. Archduke Ferdinand, heir to the throne of Austria-Hungary, is assassinated at Sarajevo, signaling the so-called World War. 9:10:14. Mr. and Mrs. Vernon Castle make America dance conscious as young men sitting out a hesitation waltz can be heard whispering to their affinities.
1: Why do you ever tell me else to marry me, honey? You say you will.
2: Well, because... Well, I knew I will. Why not?
1: That's what I want to know. Why not? Why put it off?
2: Well, I was wondering if you thought we could get along and the money will help coming in.
1: Well, folks got along on a whole lot less.
2: What I say, son, Harry?
1: Of course, in a little while, we may need a bigger place and an extra room.
2: Oh, Harry.
1: When that time comes, if there still isn't enough coming in, well, I'll get a job.
2: Would you really, Harry?
1: No, not actually, but you can dream a little. I tell you what, wait. Put out the light.
2: All right, Harry.
1: Now, close your eyes.
2: All right, Harry. Get close. Why do you want me to put out the light and close my eyes?
1: I've got to fix my daughter.
2: Oh, Harry, why are you so shy?
1: I guess I took care of some old man. Mother used to say he was shy, too.
2: Tell me about them, Harry.
1: Well, every Saturday evening when Pop came home from the job, he'd hand Mom his coat envelope and he'd say, "Well, you're crazy with the coat, I'm to give it to you."
2: Well, that doesn't sound like the speech of a man who was shy.
1: Then Molly would count the money and she'd say, "Come tell me, where did you stop off? You're 12 bucks down."
2: How much did you buy her in a week?
1: 12 bucks.
2: What sweet sentimental memories at home.
1: Yeah, I'll never forget, though, how Mother used to hold the younger

0: How much can a little Irish lullaby touch on lightly and going my way? There's a boy that touches lightly on other matters. Will you touch lightly, friend?
1: Mm-hmm. Now, here's a word about racing points that will be sweet music to your ears. 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

0: That's all craft music all for this Thursday train. The meeting takes up again next week, the same time as tonight, when we'll be featuring the preeminent lad of the saddle, Republican King of the Cowboys, Roy Rogers. That's next Thursday. Between now and then, sit down and figure out the thing that you'd like to buy most in the world, and then take the money that it costs and buy war bonds with it. That's not much of a sacrifice if you do a little leveling in what some men have really sacrificed. Good night.
1: Join the Craft Music Hall next Thursday at the same time, and our guest will be Roy Rogers. Marilyn Maxwell appeared to the courtesy of Metro-Goldwyn-Mayer, the producers of the Technicolor musical Bathing Beauty.

seems now that we've hit the beaches of France, it's more important than ever that we conserve all essential raw materials, like wood. Wooden gliders haul our tough paratroopers, and wooden Higgins boats put their infantry men ashore. That's why we've got to help prevent forest fires. Up in the timber country of Washington and Oregon, where I happen to come from, it's Christmas. And until July 2nd, it's Point Free. The Craft Music Hall comes to you from Hollywood. This is the National Broadcasting Company.

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0: And our special studio guest today is Miss Enid Bolsover, newly crowned rupture appliance queen of Sunningdale. Good evening, Miss Bolsover.
1: Keep your hands to yourself. I don't want the same trouble I had with Eamon.
0: We'll be talking to her in a moment, but first over to Rory Snoot, who is talking to himself.
2: Hello, Rory.
3: Oh, hello, Rory.
2: What are you doing these days?
3: I'm dribbling down my shirt front for charity.
2: But, I don't want to talk about it.
3: Oh, well, in that case, back to Methuselah.
4: Hello, everybody.
2: Oh, God.
4: Methuselah here.
0: God, you've aged.
4: I've just been to see Pajama Tops. It does that to everybody.
0: Oh. How old are you?
4: I'm as old as I feel.
0: Well, I refuse to feel you, so go back to Rory Snoot. Oh, who's gone home to change his shirt. So here, by courtesy of George Kappa Sanitary Engineers, is an awkward pause, which will be followed by a meanwhile.
5: Meanwhile, in a TV quiz game, just after Huey's cough.
6: Well, Mr. Cheevers, you're in the soundproof box, which is securely locked, so you have no means of getting out or communicating with anyone except me.
7: Yes, Huey.
6: So here is the jackpot question. How are you going to get out?
0: Hello?
8: George Kappa here. I didn't think much of that awkward pause we paid for.
0: It's all you're going to get. We haven't got
8: now,
0: time.
8: Watch it. Any more of that, I'll come round there and rip your silent flush out.
0: Oh. Sorry, ladies and gentlemen. Due to a bad attack of cowardice, here is another awkward pause. thank you. And now... Hello.
8: That was better. Your silent flush can stay where it is. Thank you.
0: Thank you. You're welcome.
3: My Aunt Edith was executed in Hyderabad for making a curry.
5: What did she make it with?
3: My Uncle George.
5: Strange you should bring up that subject. After the show last week, my girlfriend insisted I took her to an Indian restaurant. Most expensive meal I ever had.
0: Why?
5: It was in Bombay.
0: Oh. I don't like all that foreign muck. Give me a good old traditional British dish like Spam.
3: Spam's not British, it's American.
0: And well, it might be when you think what they're responsible for. Bootlegging, the Mafia, the Osmonds.
5: Dennis, don't do that when we're talking.
0: Don't talk to me about the Osmonds.
5: All right.
0: Osmonds, nicked it all off the five Smith brothers.
3: Well, they can't talk, pinched their act off Ann Ziegler and Webster Booth.
5: And they got it all from Little Titch. Oh, I loved his big boots.
3: Really?
5: Yeah, and I loved Vera Lynn sandals. Joseph Locke's plimsolls. And I got quite emotionally involved with a pair of carpet slippers that used to belong to Bob and Alf Pearson.
3: And they nicked their act from the Osmonds.
0: Isn't this where we came in?
3: Yeah, let's try that door over there.
0: Silence in court! Silence in court! The case of Wobble Snatch versus Wobble Snatch. Dobbin the Wonder Horse intervening. His Honor Justice Fingerstall presiding.
9: Thank you, Dorothy.
6: Milad, may I address the court?
9: You can take it out and post it for all I care.
6: Thank you, Milad, and may I compliment you on your sense of humor.
9: Yeah.
6: This case concerns a dispute between Edgar and Salome Wobblesnatch, a theatrical couple who have been married for 30 years.
9: Guilty but insane.
6: I haven't finished yet, Milad. They toured recently as a pantomime horse, Dobbin by name. Recently, the marriage broke up when Mrs. Wobblesnatch discovered her husband in flagrante with a foot juggler.
9: In where, Mr. Blott?
6: Flagrante, Milad.
9: Is that near Doncaster?
6: No, Milad, it is not.
9: Oh, another illusion shattered.
6: A dispute has arisen over the ownership of the skin in which Mr. and Mrs. Wobblesnatch assume the personality of the aforementioned Dobbin.
0: Milad.
9: What is it, Fatty?
0: Milad, I'd like to enter a plea for reliquat cum laudum.
9: What does that mean?
0: I don't know, I just made it up.
9: I will not have this court reduced to the level of a common music hall, and will now give you my rendition of Any Old Iron.
6: Milad, please.
9: Oh, all right. Please lend your little ear to my... I don't normally do requests, you know.
6: Milad, Mr. Wobblesnatch.
9: I don't know that one. How does it go?
6: Milad, Mr. Wobblesnatch portrayed the rear end of the horse and his wife the front.
9: Pretty tune, but I didn't think much of the words. What do you say, Mr. Belch?
0: I say I don't get enough lines in this sketch. Let's do another one.
9: Court adjourned to give Fatty Cryer some more lines.
7: 2.8 Second Theatre presents Cliff Richard, Des O'Connor, and Jimmy Savile as the good, the bad, and the ugly.
10: Bat Masterson?
3: Now it's my turn to bowl.
10: Never mind the jokes. I come to get you for what you done to my wife.
3: What did I do to your wife?
10: You brung her back.
11: In your Easter bonnet, with all the frills upon it.
3: You look it right. And with that, over to Haggis 12 Trees for a close of the day summary from St. Andrews. Well, Haggis, how were the greens today?
5: Delicious, but the potatoes were overcooked again.
3: No, the open.
5: Are they? Oh, well, I'll see you later. Goodbye.
3: Ah, well, in that case, is my dirty laundry. And in this case, is a gramophone record of Barbara Streisand singing I've Got My Nose on You.

0: monkeys. I'm a swine.
1: I've got my nose on you. I must have been in the loo when they wrote that bit.
0: Are you carping, Brooke Taylor?
1: That's the one.
0: Well, you can't carp here. It's a double yellow line.
1: I was just expressing a certain amount of dissatisfaction with my material.
2: I think it's a very pretty frock.
1: I'm going out in it tonight.
2: Where to?
1: The Odd Fellows Ball.
2: That figures.
0: I'm taking the family on a camping holiday this year.
1: Oh, yes?
0: Bought one of Mrs. Mill's old dresses. It accommodates all six of us and Rover.
1: That the dog?
0: No, the wife.
1: Why do you call your wife Rover?
0: Well, Fido's a silly name for a wife.
2: No, it isn't at all. My mother's name's Fido. I'll never forget my parents' wedding. The vicar said to her... do you, Fido, take this man? She had him out of the church and buried under a rose bush before you could say...
0: Encyclopedia of the Air, letter P.
1: Papier-mâché.
2: Papier-own-mâché.
1: I don't understand that.
2: It's all tied up with Barbara Streisand.
0: Please don't say that to a man in my condition.
1: Why, do you like Barbara Streisand?
0: No, but I'm mad about string. Oh, I once had a naughty weekend in Whitley Bay with a ball of thick twine. Oh, it wanted to marry me, but I refused to be tied down. Oh, death, where is thy string?
2: Oh, dear. Falling in love with string, the man's mad. Bar of soap, now that's different.
1: Oh, come on. Enough of these perversions. What this show needs is a bit of decent, straightforward culture. I shall now recite Keats' Ode to a Greek Urn.
2: Oh, poem to a Greek urn, if that's not perverted.
1: Oh, hadn't thought of that. Well, there's Ode to a Nightingale. Oh, that's worse. Here we are. John had great big waterproof boots on. John had a great big waterproof hat.
0: Whoa!
1: The whole world's perverted!
3: The whole world!
2: 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With Rissole's guests, a ball of string, a bar of soap, a nightingale in a waterproof hat, and a Greek urn.
0: What's a Greek urn? You wouldn't dare.
2: Oh, yes, I would. Oh, what? I know no fear. I once went to a Dorothy Squires concert.
0: I once heard her singing at the London Palladium, you know. Mind you, I was in Birmingham.
2: What were you doing in Birmingham?
0: I was with Anne Aston, saying, up a bit, left a bit.
2: Oh, you were on the Golden Shot.
0: No, I was with Anne Aston, saying, up a bit.
2: You bounder.
0: No, she doesn't go in for that sort of thing.
1: Steady on. Bob Monkhouse is in the audience.
2: Can you see him?
1: No, but I can hear his pen scraping.
0: Let's give him a quick meanwhile to be going on with.
2: Meanwhile, in a supermarket.
1: Excuse me, miss. Have you got a frozen plate?
4: No, I always wear a long vest.
0: Tim?
1: Yes, Barry?
0: Switch on the telly.
1: Right.
5: Tell me, Anne, have you got a frozen place?
4: No, I always wear a long vest.
0: By God, that Monkhouse works fast. And while we're in a meanwhile mood...
1: Meanwhile, in a dentist's surgery, within spitting distance of the bowl.
6: Right, now, Mr. Budgeon, head back, open wide. Now, let's see...

0: Yes, I'm afraid that filling's loose again.
1: My dentist's a swine.
2: How do you mean?
1: If you haven't paid your bill in 3 weeks, he comes round and sticks the teeth back in.
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0: If you want to give it away, see me after the show.
2: Well worth the trip. 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
0: Comedian with... wishes to meet straight man with... object...
2: Why don't you advertise with us, the column Nelson uses when they're cleaning Trafalgar Square?
0: When they begin, the begin.
3: I wish you wouldn't do the okey cokey.
1: You put your left leg in, your left leg out, in, out, in, out, you shake it all about. Why don't you stir your tea with a spoon like everybody else?
0: Is this hello, Cheeky?
2: Yes.
0: Parcel for you.
2: Oh, thank you. Now, what's this?
1: What is it?
2: Sound effects record of a man unwrapping a parcel.
1: That's no use.
2: No, but I'm keeping the string.
1: Parcels remind me of Christmas when I was a kid.
2: Why?
1: My dad used to wrap me up and send me to Dr. Bernardo's.
0: Speaking of Ivy Benson's birthday, here's a little poem. I went out with a girl musician once, a rather homely miss, but she used to play the valve trombone, and brother, could she kiss?
2: Who writes these trashy poems? They're absolute rubbish.
0: John Betjeman.
2: With a strange magical charm. Nice one, Sir John. Any chance of an OBE?
4: Well met, my lords. I give you all good day. Ho, Buckingham and Kent, Northumberland and York. Well met indeed, but stay. Where is Richmond?
0: District line change at Earl's Court.
2: Meanwhile, in a public library, very close to the librarian...
0: Excuse me, miss, where can I find romance?
5: Come back to my place after we've closed, baby.
2: Meanwhile, back at her place after they've closed...
5: I wouldn't do this for any man, you know.
0: Wouldn't you?
5: Not with cocoa at the price it is.
0: Oh, Delphine. Delphine, the time I've looked at you in that library and thought...
5: Oh, you want me?
0: No, I want a doctor. You've spilt the cocoa in me lap.
5: Oh, doctor, tell me, how is he?
2: I'm afraid he'll never play the violin again.
5: But he only spilt cocoa in his lap.
2: Yes, but they slammed the ambulance door on his fingers.
3: 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Our motto, take the money and run.
2: Here's a little surprise for you chaps. I've been practicing this.
1: Did you spill cocoa in your lap as well?
2: And now for Mr. and Mrs. Leg Sakimbo of Maidstone. Here is the sole survivor of the Pompeii Choral Society singing There'll Be a Hot Time in the Old Town Tonight.

0: It's no good, it's no good.
1: I know, but it filled 2 minutes.
0: I don't mean that. I mean, I have a terrible time getting on with girls.
1: If you'll take a bit of advice, Baldy, you're too abrupt. What you should do is chat the girl up about art, good music, philosophy. Make her think you're interested in her mind, then gradually lead the conversation round. Then you'll be all right.
0: Oh, I must try that. Excuse me, miss.
2: What is it?
0: Have you ever visited the Egyptian room at the British Museum?
2: No.
0: Can I take your clothes off?
3: No, John! Ladies and gentlemen, tonight we tell a true story.
0: You're a liar.
3: That's true. A true story of one of the most courageous feats in the annals of humanity.
1: Attempting to prove themselves, men have tackled the most incredible challenges, even trying to hold an intelligent conversation with Huey Green.
0: This is the story of one of the most amazing journeys ever undertaken. We present... They Dared to Cross Trafalgar Square.
1: On October the 1st, last year, two men, a girl, and someone we're not at all sure about, met in a cupboard in Fifth Street to discuss their impossible dream.
4: And then Bridget Bardot comes in stocking tops and throws Turkish Delight at me.
1: Not that dream.
4: Oh.
1: He's the one we're not too sure about. Oh, Turkish Delight. Oh.
5: Fred!
6: I don't care what you say, I think it's possible. Possible for a man to travel from Whitehall, clear across Trafalgar Square to the National Gallery and still remain alive.
4: Do you know what you're saying?
6: Yes, I'm saying that it's possible for a man...
4: Oh, no. I mean, are you really going to try it?
6: Yes. If you won't come with me, I'll go it alone.
4: I'll come with you, Cedric. For the honour of my family, the glory of my country, and any gash crumpet we meet on the way.
6: What about you, Fern?
7: I want to come with you.
6: What about you, Gavin?
8: I'm on.
6: Well, get off. Come on, the rest of you. We're going to buy our equipment. Good morning. I'd like to buy some equipment. We're going to cross Trafalgar Square.
4: What? Oh, may I shake your foot?
6: Why my foot?
4: I'm lying down. It's my lunch hour.
6: We want 4 pairs of climbing boots, 4 anoraks, a tent, and a pair of pink panties with thanks for the memory embroidered on them.
4: For the lady?
6: No, and mind your own damn business. A packet of fish fingers and a bottle of Lucozade, and it's Trafalgar Square. Here we come.
1: Day one. Roped together with Cedric at our head, we stepped off the curb into the swirling traffic. Gavin's alpenstock caught in the grill of a number 9 bus, and we all finished up at Mortlake.
6: Day two. Having traversed the south face of the square, we had almost reached the foot of Nelson's Column when a heavy downpour of American tourists drove us back to the traffic island where we bedded down for the night.
1: You know, Cedric, what we need is a base camp.
9: Hello, saucy adventurer. Wants to be naughty with the baritone.
6: Get off.
0: Day three. We knew we were making progress. At lunchtime, we spotted some pigeons, and they proceeded to do the same for us. Then we met a native.
10: Hello there, like to have your picture taken with the birds?
6: Certainly.
10: Okay, everybody back to my place.
6: Day seven. Got back from his place. Oh, and began the ascent to the fountains. Suddenly, out of the mist.
0: Hello. Have you got a license for that yak?
6: Yes.
0: Is it a passenger-carrying yak or a goods-carrying yak?
6: Both.
0: Oh, a yak of all trades. I arrest you for having a rotten joke in your pocket. You three can go, but you other three come with me.
6: What other three? Oh, Fern, do your blouse up. Day 10. We continued on our arduous journey. It wasn't the same without Fern. but I was beginning to find Gavin strangely attractive. Suddenly.
2: Cedric!
6: Fern, what are you doing here?
2: I've been let out on bail to do a joke.
6: Oh, good.
2: Cedric!
6: What?
2: Look, there, towering against the sky. A massive obstacle we hadn't bargained for.
6: Good God.
2: Yes, Vanessa Redgrave. How can we get over her?
4: I don't know. I haven't got over Zazu Pitts yet.
6: She's making a speech.
2: Shall we climb her?
6: It'll be dangerous. Every time she opens her mouth, there's a heavy fall of rubbish. Day 15. We made a detour around Vanessa, which cost us precious time. The fish fingers were running low, tempers were running high, and Fairy's Choice was running in the 3:30 at Doncaster. So, over to John Rickman.
0: Good afternoon this fine morning. Well, here I am at Doncaster and Ascot, with the news for you that those of you watching in black and white will see that the favourite is the second from the left, and for those of you watching in colour, it's the same.
1: He tipped his hat, but it fell at the first fence.
0: Back in Trafalgar Square, with our strength and our jokes both failing, we set off on the last lap of our journey.
2: Get off my lap.
6: Sorry, Vanessa. Before us, across one stretch of the traffic-ridden road, lay our goal.

0: summoning our last reserves of strength, we launched ourselves forward.
1: Well, what happened?
0: We were run over by two puffs on a tandem and all killed.
1: All killed? Don't be silly. You're all living now, aren't you?
0: You call this living? Ta-da, Cheeky.
2: Bye-bye, Cheeky.
0: This program was written and performed by John Junkin, Tim Brooke Taylor, and Barry Cryer. The music was played by the Dennis King Trio. And the program was produced by Bob Oliver Rogers.

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1: What has a hazelnut in every bite?
2: Sorry!
1: And thick milk chocolate for your delight?
2: Sorry!
1: Nougat and caramel golden light?
2: Sorry!
1: And don't forget the hazelnut in every bite! And again! What has a hazelnut in every bite?
2: Sorry!
1: Thick milk chocolate for your delight?
2: Sorry!
1: Nougat and caramel golden light? And don't forget the hazelnut in every bite!
2: Sorry!
1: A hazelnut in every bite!
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0: I'm crunching my polo, dear Liza, dear Liza. 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
1: The nicest thing about the mint with the hole is that it's smooth and never crumbles. 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
0: I can't. 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

0: with Harry H. Corbett as Harold and Wilfred Bramble as Albert. And this week, Come Dancing.
1: Oh, God, what a life. That's the truth, it's not even time to go to bed yet. Look at him honking his head off. Oh, what a depressing house. It don't only look like a pigsty, it sounds like one. Wish I'd gone to Hampton Court now with Dolly Clackett. I wonder if Henry VIII used to get fed up like Mr. Hampton Court.

0: I bet he didn't have M. Boleyn spark out on a set E driving him home. Mind you, that's probably why he had her head off. Got bored stiff on Sunday afternoon and chop chop, and that was her gone.
1: No, I mean, it
0: couldn't have been bored. I mean, all the people he had round him, Cramer, Thomas Cromwell, Paul Schofield, all that mob. Great minds, stimulating company, don't it? Oh, God, blimey. He'd be the first one for a chopper, he would. I don't know, though, you could get through that neck with a fish slice. Hampton Court. No, it couldn't have been like this. No, there'd be minstrels playing. Ladies in waiting, all showing out. Courtiers camping up and down the stairs with their coloured stockings on. Aha! Who is this approaching the royal throne? Me noble Lord Sussex, Wessex and Essex. And a wee bit Brahms and Liszt by the look of it. Aha! What news from Canterbury, my lord? Ah, shut up, you old twit. And what is this? You bear a present from Cardinal Wolsey? Another pair of socks, no doubt. Oh, I'm bored. Bored, bored, bored. Anyway, he's bored, bored. Bring on the court jesters.
2: Bring on the court jesters.
0: Dum dum dum dum dum. I say. What's grey with a big trunk? I don't know. What is grey with a big trunk? A mouse going on holiday. Chop his bloody head off. Oh, get him. Right, come on, lads. A quick gallop round Bushy Park. Yes, that's it. Deer hunting. A quick lance straight up his arse. Back home onto the fire for a roast up. Marvellous. Bones flying all over the room, hitting the walls from all directions. Great goblets of claret coming out of your ear holes. Bodices and periwinkles are being ripped off. Grab yourself a quick handful and straight up to bed. Oh, that's the way we should live. Oh, what a life. He's not bothered. Look at him. The playboy of the Western world. He looks forward to Sundays, he does. A square foot of Yorkshire pudding, half a tin of Bartlett pears, and off to Kip. Life's so simple for him, isn't it? He's got no worries, no problems. He don't realise that while he has been asleep, another 500,000 Chinese has been born. He don't realise that. Oh, I wish I was a wooden head like him. Smug, self-satisfied, complacent, narrow-minded, bigoted, little git. I'd love to put a pillow over his ugly little face.
3: Shall I do it? Just for the kicks? Yes, why not?
0: Why did you do it, Mr. Steptoe? I was bored, me lad. Nothing more, nothing less. I cared nothing for him. I stamped out his life as I would a fly, because I'm superior. I'm superior to everybody. I care not for your petty rules, Taha. Dad, are you right? Dad? You didn't hear me, did you? No, of course he didn't. Got them stinging little cloth ears. You just fraud! That boxy bird, I'll throttle it! Where's that hammer? Come on out! I'll kill you! Come on out! All right, then stay there, and you'll never come out again. Where those nails? Right.
4: Hey, what's going on?
5: Hey, what are you doing with my cock? Stop it!
0: I'm walling it up. I can't stand it anymore. All day long, every hour, that stupid stuffed bird pops out.
5: Cuckoo, cuckoo, cuckoo, cuckoo!
0: It's driving me mad! Mad! It's driving me mad!
5: Stop it! You smash it! Leave it alone! What's the matter with you?
0: What did you bring it in here for? I hate it. I can't stand cuckoos. I'll smash it! Let go of the hammer or...
5: No, don't hit me! I'm not a cuckoo, I'm your dad! I'm your dad!
0: Hi? My dad, what? Where am I? Dad?
6: Are you all right, Harold?
0: Oh, I'm sorry, Dad. I don't know what came over me. You nearly got one across your beak there, didn't you? I'm so sorry.
6: What's the matter with you? You're not ill, are you?
0: I'm all right. I just can't stand sudden noises, that's all. Makes me jump.
6: It's only a clock.
0: It's diabolical, that thing. Every hour it comes out squawking his head off. I sit here for 55 minutes waiting for it to come out again. Bracing myself. Then I forget all about it. Then bang,
5: out he comes again. Cuckoo, cuckoo, cuckoo, cuckoo, he's up.
6: Your nerves must be in a bad way.
0: There's nothing wrong with my nerves. You leave me alone.
6: It's not natural getting upset like that over a cuckoo clock. I think you ought to go and see a doctor.
0: There's nothing wrong with me.
6: You're upset, aren't you?
0: No, I'm not.
6: Yes, you are. You're upset about something.
0: I'm not upset about anything.
6: Yes, you are. I know what it is. You're upset because I guessed more prices than you did in going for a song.
0: Oh, that is the most ridiculous thing I have ever heard. Do you think I would get upset over a stupid thing that... Besides, you didn't.
6: Yes, I did.
0: You didn't. If you cast your mind back, you remember we was level pegging 10.6.
6: Yeah.
0: Then the last item come up and you said it was worth £7,500.
6: That's right.
0: And I said it was worth £7,200. And how much did Arthur Nagus say it was worth?
6: 25 quid.
0: Well, there you are. I was the nearest. 15-10, I won.
6: You can't count that. We was both wrong.
0: But you was more wrong than me. And that makes all the difference in business. If a bloke had come in here offering us that, you would have given him 7,500 quid, wouldn't you? Whereas me, I would have got it 300 quid cheaper.
6: It's still only worth 25 quid.
0: That is not a point. I was nearer than you, so shut up.
6: Well, there's something wrong with you.
0: There's nothing wrong with me, so don't keep on.
6: Are you regular?
0: Mind your own business.
6: Only that sometimes puts people in a bad mood.
0: I'm not in a bad mood.
6: Well, you're very irritable.
0: I'm not irritable. I am never... Stop fiddling with your watch!
6: I was only winding it up.
0: You're always winding it up. It is supposed to go for 8 days. Leave it alone. You've got some very annoying habits, you have. Honestly, you'd get on the Archbishop of Canterbury's Bristol's, you would. What do you have to wake up for? Go back to sleep.
6: Do you want a cup of tea?
0: No.
6: It's just as well. We haven't got any milk.
0: Then why did you ask?
6: I forgot.
0: Oh, God.
6: What's wrong, Harold? I don't like seeing you like this. Is it me?
0: No. I ain't got nothing to do with you, Dad. Look, just leave me alone. I'll be all right.
6: Well, why don't you go out then? Why don't you go down to the Skinner's Arms?
0: Don't want to go down to the Skinner's Arms. I'm fed up with the Skinner's Arms. Same faces, same jokes, same opinions, if they've got any. It's a rotten pub. It must be the worst pub in London.
6: We'll go down to the Beehive then.
0: The Beehive? Have you been down there lately? It's diabolical. It's been discovered, that place has. The half a bit of brigade has moved in. The Monty Python mob. You can't move in a car park for Triumph Spitfires. What are you having, Daphne, darling? Oh, righty-ho. Oh, 6 hours of cooking, please. Oh, I say, get me a Scotch egg whilst you're there, Rodney. Ha, ha, ha, ha, ha. Oh, jolly God. The future ruling classes, they are, mate. I'd like to smash their smug little faces in. I think I prefer the Hell's Angels to them.
6: Well, what about the ship and shovel, then?
0: You're joking. It's full of Hell's Angels.
6: Not in the lounge.
0: I don't like the lounge.
6: They've got the amateur talent contest tonight.
0: I don't care.
6: You could do your impression of Tom Jones.
0: I don't want to do my impression of Tom Jones.
6: It always goes well. Some of them down there reckon you're better than he is.
0: Then how come I never wins it, then? That little twit always wins it. That little puff in the see-through shirt. The landlord fancies him, that's why. That's ridiculous, him doing Tom Jones as well, on the same bill. I mean, it's not right. I thought he was going to do Lulu the way he walked up there.
6: Perhaps he won't be there tonight.
0: I'm not going down with a ship and shovel, so don't keep on.
6: There's bingo at the Odeon.
0: Oh, for God's sake, don't turn it in, leave me alone.
6: Perhaps you're suffering from night starvation.
0: What do you mean by that?
6: That's it, isn't it? Of course it is.
0: Beg your pardon?
6: It's a bird.
0: I don't know what you're talking about.
6: Some bird's giving you the elbow.
0: It's got nothing to do with a bird.
6: Oh, yes, it is.
0: I don't know what you mean.
6: I should have guessed. Well, that explains it. He's been blown out by a bird.
0: All right, take the bird. Now you know. You satisfied? All right. Now, I don't want to talk about it.
6: When'd she blow you out?
0: She hasn't blown me out.
6: Well, what are you hanging around here for? Go out and give her one.
0: Father, I would deem it a great favour if you would refrain from using that kind of language when referring to Jane. She is an extremely nice person.
6: You mean, not like the slags you normally go out with?
0: If you must put it like that, no. She's not like the slags I usually go out with. She's a very sweet and lovely girl. And I happen to be extremely fond of her.
5: Then why aren't you out with her instead of sitting round here making my life a misery? Go out with your Joan or June or whatever her name is.
0: Jane.
5: Jane, then.
0: I can't. She's gone dancing.
5: Who? With Tarzan?
0: She's not going with anybody. She goes on her own.
5: Well, that should be a laugh.
0: She's a member of a dancing club. She's mad about dancing. She goes dancing every night. That's all she lives for. Dancing. That's the trouble.
6: Why?
0: I can't dance. That's me scrubbed out, isn't it?
5: Yeah, lots of blokes can't dance.
0: Well, I told her I could, didn't I? I told her I was a gold medalist. I told her I'd dance for South London on television, didn't I?
5: What are you going to tell her that for?
0: Oh, well, you know how it is. When you meet a bird, you try to establish some common ground, don't you? You know, cheer her up. Lay a bit of sand down. I just got carried away, that's all. Now she's expecting me to partner her in the West London finals. Foxtrot, Quickstep and the Argentinian Tango. I'm still struggling with the Okie Kokie. I'll just have to forget about her, that's all. I can't see her again. It's all over. That's all there is to it. It's all over. Before it started. The best looking bird I ever met in my whole life. Oh, well. I'll get over it. I expect.
5: You don't half give up easy, don't you? You want everything handed to you on a plate, don't you? You have to work for things in this life. If you want a bird, you've got to put yourself out a bit, haven't you? I met a lovely girl once. Potholer she was.
0: A what?
5: A potholer. I didn't mess about. I learned how to pothole, didn't I? Well worth it was, too.
0: You did all right, did you?
5: What? I bet I'm the only bloke around here who's had it away 600 feet below Wiltshire. You take my tip.
0: Yes,
5: have a go. Learn how to dance. Have some lessons.
0: No, I can't learn to dance. We're not my age. Not in front of all them people. I feel all right, Burke.
5: All right, then. I'll teach you.
0: You?
5: Yeah. I don't only do potholing. I used to put myself around.
0: I don't be ridiculous. I don't want to learn to do the lancers.
5: Don't you kid yourself, mate. I can do all the modern stuff. I often have a thrash around down at the Derby and Joan Club. Some of them old biddies down there. By the time I finish twisting with them, their corsets are on the wrong way. Come on, move the table.
1: What for?
5: Well, we'll give you a crash course.
1: No,
5: by the end of the week, you'll make Lionel Blair look like a baby elephant. Come on, stand here. Next to me.
0: No, I don't want to.
5: Stand here.
0: Oh, all right.
5: Now, we'll start off with the waltz. It's very simple. Watch me. Forward with the left foot, sideways with the right foot, close, left foot to right foot, forward with the right foot, sideways with the left foot, close, right foot to left foot. Now, you do it, side by side. Hold my hand. Forward with the left foot.
0: Forward with the left foot.
5: Sideways with the right foot.
0: Sideways with the right foot.
5: Close left foot to right foot.
0: Close the left foot to the right foot.
5: Forward with the right foot. Sideways.
0: Forward with the right foot.
5: Sideways
0: with the left foot. Hang on. Look at my legs, they're all twisted. And that can't be right, can it?
5: Oh, no. Your right foot, your neck.
0: Oh, what? Right
5: one,
0: foot.
5: Two, three, one.
0: One,
5: two,
0: two,
5: three. It's a pity she's not a potholer. I think we'd stand a better chance.
0: Oh, well, it's no good, Dad. I just ain't got no natural rhythm.
5: Don't give up. We've only just started. Come over here. Put your arms around me.
0: I didn't know you cared.
5: Yeah. Hand round my waist, the other end up here.
0: Right.
5: But if she's wearing a low-cut dress, where do you put your hand? Low-cut at the back.
0: Yeah.
5: Where do you put your hand? Come on.
0: Well, I don't know.
5: You don't put it anywhere. You rest your thumb lightly against her vertebrae.
0: Ooh.
5: And then keep the rest to yourself, like so. Right? Same steps. Away we go. 1, 2, 3, 1, 2, 3, 1, 2, 3, 1, 2, 3, 1, 2, 3, 1, 2, 3, 1, 2, 3, 1, 2, 3, 1, 2, 3, 1, 2, 3, 1, 2, 3, 1, 2, 3, 1, 2, 3, 1, 2, 3, 1, 2, 3, 1, 2, 3, 1, 2, 3, 1, 2, 3, 1, 2, 3, 1, 2, 3, 1, 2, 3, 1, 2, 3, 1, 2, 3, 1, 2, 3, 1, 2, 3, 1, 2, 3, 1, 2, 3, 1, 2, 3, 1, 2, 3, 1, 2, 3, 1, 2, 3, 1, 2, 3, 1, 2, 3, 1, 2, 3, 1, 2, 3, 1, 2, 3, 1, 2, 3, 1, 2, 3, 1, 2, 3, 1, 2, 3, 1, 2, 3, 1, 2, 3, 1
0: Christmas.
5: Well, you haven't been there yet, mate.
0: Oh, who's the lucky boy? What's going your way? To kiss you good night on your doorway. Oh, good. Kiss me.
5: Concentrate on what you're doing.
0: One, two, three. You come here often.
5: Two, three.
0: I'm sorry, Dad. What did I do wrong?
5: You drug on me foot, that's what you did wrong. Oh, blimey, I'll have toes like globe artichokes in the morning. Honestly, it's easier turning the horse around.
0: All right, then, let's forget it. I said it was no good.
5: No. We'll give it another go. Look, take your Wellington boots off. Right, first position. After three. One, two, three, go.
0: One, two, three, one, two, three, one, two, three, one, two, three, one, two, three.
5: Oh, how we dance to free night.
0: To free.
5: We were wed
0: to free. We dance and we dance, cause the room had no bed.
5: Oh, shut up. Keep the rhythm going. Oh, one, two, three, one, two, three,
0: one, two, three, one, two, three, and...
5: Very good. It's coming on nicely. You're improving every day.
4: Excuse me. £1.20, please. I didn't catch you on Friday.
0: Oh, good morning, milkman.
4: Morning.
0: We was dancing.
4: Yes.
0: The Argentinian tango.
4: Very nice.
0: That's all we was doing. Just dancing.
4: It's nothing to do with me, sir. What are you doing in the privacy of your own home is entirely up to you. My job's to deliver milk.
0: My dad's teaching me how to dance.
4: I see.
0: I was just having a quick lesson before I go to work.
4: Very good idea. Go to work on a dance. I'm going to suggest that to my missus. Quick the leader after breakfast. Lovely.
0: Just how much do I owe you?
4: £1.20. If you've got your handbag, Andy.
0: How is it, like a knuckle sandwich?
4: Just a joke, sir. Just a joke.
0: Well, watch it. £1.20, I believe.
4: Thank you. Good morning. Just a suggestion, sir.
0: What now?
4: When you come out of the backbreaker, instead of the normal turn, why not try the run round?
0: The run round?
4: Yeah, look, here, I'll show you. Look, put your arms around me now. Then off again.
0: On the rail.
4: Very good. That's it. Yes, it always slays on that one, does
0: it? Oh, that's good, isn't it? Oh, I liked that one.
5: Hi, who's teaching him, you or me?
4: I'm sorry, sir. I was just trying to be helpful.
5: Well, mind your own business and get back on your rounds.
4: Beg your pardon. Good morning. I could have danced all night. I could...
5: Saucy pillock. Wait till he finds out what's in his empties tomorrow morning.
0: Well, I must admit, that was a very good step he taught me.
5: Rubbish. It's much too flash for you. It's all right here on the carpet. You try it on a slippery dance floor, mate, and you'll finish up with your head through the drum. Right. Now, what have you learned so far? The waltz, quick step,
0: the tango,
5: the mods and march, and Simple Simon Says, and that's not bad in a 3 days.
0: I still can't get over you knowing all them dances.
5: No, I've been dancing all my life. I've always had educated feet. Born dancing, I was. I was going to take it after a living. I remember when I was 13 years old, I sneaked out of the house one night and went down to Shepherd's Bush Empire and auditioned for the pantomime, Humpty Dumpty. And when I'd finished, Mary Lloyd came up to me.
0: Mary Lloyd?
5: Yeah, Mary Lloyd, mate. And she said to me, "What's your name, my little man?" "Albert," I said. "Well, Albert," she said, "come and sit on my knee. I want to talk to you."
0: Get out of it.
5: She did. I always remember that. Big bristles, yeah. "Albert," she said, "in all my years on the stage, I've never seen anything like that. You moved across that stage like Sarah Bernhardt."
0: Date. Sarah Bernhardt had a wooden leg.
6: Did she?
5: That rotten cow. In all these years, I thought she'd fancied me. I wondered, well, we've never heard it before. Yeah, what does she know about dancing anyway?
0: I should think a lot.
5: Rubbish. Look, son, what I'm giving you is the straight-up 100% Victor Sylvester. Believe me, I know what it's all about. And now I'm going to show you the cha-cha-cha. When you've mastered that, you've done the lot. You can take your rightful place in any ballroom in the land. Right, watch this. 1, 2, 3, and 1, 2, 3.
7: Go on, now you've gone trick to town there. Scorch the carpet, son. Well, you're smoking, boy, you're smoking.
0: All right, right, how do I look? Are me tails hanging right? Is the number on me back straight?
5: Yeah, you look lovely. Oh, that's it then. I've told you all I know.
0: I hope I don't let her down.
5: You won't let her down. You're a lovely dancer. You've got natural rhythm.
0: Yeah.
5: Just relax, listen to the tempo, flash the choppers as you go past the judges, and if you fall, don't worry. Just pick yourself up and carry on.
0: I'm frightened dead.
5: If she's half as good as you are, you'll skate it.
0: Yes, well, I better go. Well, we text the floor at 8:30. Are you sure you won't come?
5: No, I might make you nervous. I'll wait here and we'll have a drink out of the cup when you get back.
0: Oh. Cheerio, Dad, and thanks again.
5: Cheerio, son. Here, show us your fist tail before you go.
0: Right, 1, 2, 3. Oh, God.
5: What's wrong?
0: Oh, look what I'm trodding in. Oh, why don't you keep this yard clean?
5: Well, that's luck, that is. Leave it.
0: I'm going to the orchard ballroom, Pearly, not a barn dance. Well, ta-ta. I've got to go. I'll see you later.
5: Good luck, son. I hope you win. That's the first time I've been able to help him in all these years. I'll teach him the Paso Doble next week. Yum diddly dum diddly dum dum dum diddly dum diddly dum dum dum dum.

0: you're back early. Where's the bird? Where's the cup?
1: I haven't got either of them, have I? They've both gone to somebody else.
0: Well, what happened then?
1: We were disqualified. That's all your fault.
0: Mine? What did I do?
1: You taught me the woman's steps, you daft pillock. You did. It was a farce. We stepped onto the floor. I took hold of her. The band started up and we both went backwards. We finished up at opposite ends of the ballroom. I mean, the band couldn't play for laughing. She burst into tears. And her mother belted me round the ear with a roll copy of the Ballroom Express. I've never been so humiliated in my life. You did it deliberately. You knew something like this was going to happen.
0: I didn't. I never thought about it. I've only ever taught birds before.
1: That's another romance that messed up for me. 8 days of non-stop practice. And when it's all over, the only person I can dance with is you. And what good is that?
0: I was only trying to help.
1: Well, don't. In future, mind your own business. You keep away from me. I just won't be left alone. What about you? Up to here. I'm in a bad mood. If you know what's good for you, if you want to keep on living, keep out of sight. Don't make a noise, not a sound. Don't even breathe heavy, understand?
0: Yes!
1: Right. I'm going to bed. Good night.
0: Good night. I'll kill that man, you kind of! I'll get my shooting! I'll get it!
1: Good night, Peter.

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0: 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It's a new kind of cat food. 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Like it?
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0: Well, darlings, here we are with the big show this week in Los Angeles. Los Angeles, the city of the angels. Now, is it Los Angeles, the city of the angles? Well, to be safe, I'll call it L.A. Lousy with actors. How did a whiff get in there? And what a plane trip from New York, darlings. We worried all the way. When we left New York, we were worried about the weather because all we could see was rain. When we got to Chicago, we worried because all we could see was snow. But when we got to a lovely California, we stopped worrying because we couldn't see the weather at all. Smog, you know.
1: Of course, you know what smog is, don't you?
0: Well, Bob Hope.
1: Thank you. Smog. Smog is nature's protection against the glare of Crosby's shirts. Or, smog is the stuff they invented to protect the oranges from the smudge pots. Or...
0: Just a moment, darling. La Brea Tar Pits, Madman Munts, Mulholland Drive, Wilshire Bus, and Hollywood and Vine.
1: What's all that, darling?
0: I just wanted to get all your local jokes out of the way so we couldn't clutter up the rest of the big show.
1: Well, you left out Anaheim, Azusa, and Cucamonga.
0: We don't mention them on this network.
1: Oh, I see. You mean on account of J.B.?
0: That's exactly what I mean, darling.
1: Well, what have you got against Joan Blondell?
0: I am not referring to Joan Blondell. It just happens to be a name I'd rather not mention on the show. Now, Bob, what have you been doing lately?
1: J.B., a name you can't mention on this show. Oh, I know, isn't that stupid? I mean, of course, Jetty Bavis.
0: Boor.
1: Oh, Jack Boor, of course. Look, Tulu. I'll tell you why I came over here, besides grabbing a little loot. I want you to do a guest shot on my radio show.
0: Oh, darling, do you have a radio show of your own? Who's the mistress of ceremonies on your show?
1: Nobody. Who's the mistress of ceremonies on your show? Don't tell me you haven't heard my show back east every Tuesday at 9 o'clock.
0: I never get up that early, darling.
1: No, honey, you're thinking of just plain Bing. I'm on Tuesday night from 9 to 9:30.
0: Oh, only half an hour. Oh, Bob, I'm terribly sorry, darling. What do you do with the other hour?
1: We wait for the laughs to come in. Look, let me set you straight in this radio racket. All comedy shows are a half hour.
0: I beg your pardon. My show's an hour and a half.
1: I beg your pardon. It only seems that long. How about it, Tulu? Will you come on with me next Tuesday night? We rehearse the script Monday morning, and we rehearse with the orchestra Monday night, and we have a complete dress rehearsal Tuesday afternoon. We go on the air with the show Tuesday night.
0: Oh, that fits in perfectly with my plans. I'll be there at rehearsals Monday morning, and with the orchestra Monday night, and at the dress rehearsal Tuesday afternoon. I just won't be able to make the show Tuesday night, darling. Will that be all right, Bob?
1: Oh, that sounds reasonable. Of course, if you can't be on the show, I'll only pay you half the salary.
0: Oh, I don't think that's fair. After all, I am coming to three rehearsals, and just because I miss one show, which only takes a half an hour...
1: Skip it, kid, skip it. With the money I'm paying you, I can get Jetty Bavis not to come on the show.
0: But, darling, it's not my fault. You would have to pick a Tuesday this week. I'm free Monday and Wednesday. How did you happen to pick Tuesday right in the middle?
1: Oh, just lucky, I guess. Look, Look, Alabama, let's level here. Are you coming on the show Tuesday or not?
0: But, Bob, if I'm going on your show, what do you want me to do on it?
1: Well, you'll do what all my guests do.
0: But I never had four sons.
1: Well, what can you do? That's not supposed to tie in. You know. I promised him I wouldn't read it that way. I didn't do it, honest.
0: Now, Bob. control yourself?
1: Well, what can you do?
0: I sing.
1: It's just as funny the second time. Let's go. Let's go, Chulu. They're giving us the finger. Go ahead. I mean the wind-up. You know, the thing.
0: But of course, I'll have to bring my own accompanist.
1: What'd you say?
0: I said, of course, I'll have to
1: I haven't got that.
0: Accompanist.
1: Where is that? Okay, who is he?
0: Well, he just happens to be Meredith Wilson and his 47-piece orchestra and chorus. I can't sing unless they accompany me.
1: Oh, you have a special orchestra that plays flat?
0: They do not. Now, you listen. With Meredith Wilson and his big show orchestra and chorus in a brilliant rhythmic arrangement of Orange Colored Sky.

0: the accompaniment I want to use when I sing on your program. You see, Meredith keeps me on key.
1: Baby, your voice should be kept under lock and key.
2: What's the matter, Miss Bankhead? Didn't you like my number?
0: What's your problem, Meredith Wilson?
2: I only said, didn't you like my orchestra number, Miss Bankhead?
0: Of course, darling. Now, look here, Bob. If you're implying that my voice is bad...
1: Now, wait a minute. I'm no music critic. Don't start sending me any letters. Personally, I'd rather write than be president.
2: Well, Miss Bankhead...
1: Wait, this is creeping up. Wait a minute.
2: No. I wanted to say to Miss Bankhead, when I finish my number, you usually say that was delightful, Meredith, or charming.
0: That was delightful, Meredith, or charming. Bob, if you want me on your show, I'm going to sing, and the song will be...

0: be there.
1: Hey, Rivet Voice, you're tearing up 40 Second Street again.
2: I could have played Give My Regards to Broadway if you'd asked me to, Miss Bankhead. I have it in all the keys you sing it in. That's A, B, C, D, E, F, and G.
1: When she just sang it, it sounded more like H.
0: Don't pay any attention to him, Mary. Don't pay any attention to him, darling.
2: How can I? I haven't even met him.
0: Oh, I beg your pardon. Mary, darling, this is Bob Hope. Bob, this is Meredith Wilson, darling.
3: Glad to know you, darling.
2: See, Mr. Hope. Mr. Hope, this is really a happy moment.
3: For whom?
2: I've always been one of your greatest admirers, Mr. Hope. I used to see all your pictures back in Mason City. I was born there, you know. That's my hometown, Mason City, Iowa.
0: Meredith, you are not going to tell one of those repugnant stories about that obscure little hamlet of yours, are you?
2: Oh, glad you asked me. Well, sir, Miss Bankhead, I used to see every one of Mr. Hope's pictures back in Mason City, Iowa. Well, I remember going to the movie one night and I had to take standing room.
3: I know, boy. My pictures sell out all over.
2: No, it wasn't that. I had a sacroiliac. Had to stand up. Doc Frisbee, he's the druggist there.
1: You think he can help that?
2: I went there to the druggist, but he was closed up, so I went to the bicycle shop and they taped me up with that black tape they put on bicycle handles.
3: Well, they tape up seats with that stuff, too.
2: Yeah, that's what they did. Well, sir, I stood up all through that picture, laughing and scratching.
0: Look, Itchy, how much more is there to this nauseating little thing?
2: Well, that's about all there is, except that when they took that tape off, wow, I've still got the scars. Would you like to see them, Mr. Hope?
3: No, no. I'll wait till they come to my neighborhood movie.
0: Meredith, if you're quite finished with that black...
4: Hey, look at the size of that orchestra. Hi, fellas. Hey, fellas.

0: Hey, go right on, fellas. Don't let me stop the show. I'm just cutting across to my studio. Hey, what a musical aggravation. Every musician I ever fired is in that orchestra. Look at that violin section. Who's got the rosin concession there?
1: Mr. Harris, I don't know how you managed to stagger into the studio. But if you don't crawl out before I count to one, which I understand is as high as you can count, I will have you forcibly ejected.
0: Ejected? Well, push, pull, and click, click. Hey, Bob.
2: Huh?
0: Hey, Robert, what are you doing on this program?
2: Mostly straight lines.
0: Hey, Bob.
2: Hmm.
0: Hey, Robert, who's the base tomato?
2: Well, this tomato's going to be a surprise. It's Tallulah Bankhead.
0: That's Tallulah Bankhead?
2: Yeah, that's what you like about the South.
0: Well, corn my pone if it ain't a lotsman.
1: And what carpet bag did you creep out of, Mr. Harris?
0: Baby, don't fight me. I'm filthy.
1: I don't care what state your clothes are in.
0: That thing you're wearing could stand a retread too, girl.
2: Well, the war between two states. You notice how cleverly they set this thing up so that every time I'm about to sit down, I have a line to speak? I have one to speak, yes, I do. Luckily, my bicycle seat is taped, and I can't sit down anyway.
0: Hey, Meredith, I didn't see you.
3: Hi, Phil.
0: Well, old Meredith, you still playing that long hair stuff?
3: Yep. You still playing that curly hair stuff?
0: Sharp as a marvel. By the way, Meredith, we were talking about you at the Musicians Union the other night, and some of the boys think that you're kind of eccentric. They heard through the Hollywood and grapevine that you read music. Now, I'm a committee of one to find out. Are you now or have you ever been a reader of music?
3: Well, yeah, I read music. Don't you?
0: Oh, once in a while when I'm sitting under the dryer. But it's the same old story, Meredith. Do, la, so, fa, mi, re, no action. That kind of stuff went out with the three B's. Bach, Beethoven, and Benny.
1: How dare you, Mr. Harris?
0: What do you got against Benny Goodman? He's the king. I might even say he's the thing.
1: He's the what?
0: Hey, don't tell me you ain't heard of the thing. Hey, local, this girl don't know about the thing. They know what it is. Well, I gotta go, kids. Hey, Robert, how about you and the missus and me and Alice stepping out tonight after the show?
2: Oh, sure, Phil. By the way, how is Alice?
0: Just left her a couple of minutes ago. She was in the pink.
2: Well, have her slip into some clothes and we'll go out.
0: Robert, gee, I wish I'd have said that. I could use that on my show today.
2: You will.
0: Well.
1: Bob. Bob, what was that thing?
2: It's not that thing. It's the thing. It's a piece of music that can only be written by a guy who can't read music.
1: Meredith, have you heard of this thing, the thing?
3: Oh, sure. It's one of those tunes that don't make any sense. You have to have them every once in a while. Like, I remember back in Mason City, Iowa.
1: Oh, dear. Meredith, we're not going on tour through that one-night stand again.
3: Oh, I was just talking about things like the thing, like we used to have. You remember Yes, We Have No Bananas?
1: That was before my time, darling.
2: Your time was before bananas.
3: No, everybody used to sing that song. I knew it so well that I could sing it backwards.
1: Yeah, that should be very interesting.
3: Oh, it is. It goes, today bananas, no have we. Bananas, no have we. Yes.
1: And that's the thing.
3: Oh, no, the thing came later. First we had this.

0: But what about the thing?
1: Well, we got that, too. Here, be my guest, Miss Bankhead. Here's a copy of the music. Just read that lyric.
0: While I was walking down the beach, one bright and sunny day, I saw a great big wooden box floating in the bay. I pulled it in and opened it up, and much to my surprise, I discovered her right before my eyes.
2: Oh, I discovered it.

0: Now, does that answer your question, Miss Bankhead?
1: Well, darling, I can't say very much for the melody, but I must admit the lyric was quite dull.
2: You know what I like, Meredith? That hot horn in your band. He plays a lot of trumpet.
1: Why, that's Louis Armstrong. Darling, what are you doing in the orchestra? Come over here.
3: Hello, Tallulah.
1: Louis, how are you? Oh, I want you to meet Bob Hope.
3: Oh, I know this cat, man. He's gone.
2: You said it, Louis. I've been gone for about 8 pages now. Tell me, L.A., you playing that trumpet around L.A.?
3: No, B.H. I've been up in La Lillyville.
2: Oh, Las Vegas, huh?
3: Yeah, man.
2: Well, how'd you make up there at LV, L.A.?
3: Okay. Where'd you up there, B.H.? How'd you make out?
4: P.U.
3: What happened, B.H.?
2: The roulette wheel. I went for a G. You see L.A.?
3: Oh, yeah.
1: Are you gentlemen making your initial appearance on radio? Louis, I was hoping you'd mention that article I wrote about you for Flair magazine. You see it?
3: Oh, I did, Tallulah, and I thought it was very...
1: Louis, you went over that word 100 times. Yeah. I told you it was erudite.
3: Yeah, oh, I think that's the word.
1: Thanks, Louis. Sweet of you to say that. Bob? Did you read the article I wrote on Louis Armstrong?
2: Yes, and I thought it was Erwick.
3: Yeah, that's the word.
1: You're just joking, I know. Oh, Louis, you are my favorite musician.
3: Thank you, Tallulah.
1: And Bob, you're my favorite comedian.
2: Thanks, Tallulah.
1: Well, hasn't one of you gallant gentlemen anything to add?
2: Oh, sure. May I return the compliment, Tallulah, and say that Louis is my favorite musician.
3: And thanks, Bob, and you're my favorite comedian, too.
1: Boys, shall we go around once more?
2: Oh, sure. Tallulah, I'm your favorite comedian.
3: And I'm your favorite musician.
2: This is fun. Let's play it again. Huh? This time for money.
1: If anybody's going to play anything, Louis is going to play his fabulous trumpet. How about it, Louis?
3: That's what I came here for.
1: Ladies and gentlemen, a real treat. Louis Armstrong with Meredith Wilson's orchestra in Fillmore's brilliant arrangement of a song I know you all want to hear, Ain't Misbehavin'.
5: No one to talk with, all by myself. No one to walk with, I'll never be on the shelf. Misbehaving, save my life. Oh, baby, did those vines I need? Now for certain.

0: That was a great ever, Satchmo. Louis, you know what my ambition is? I want somebody to make a recording with you. Someday. Read it wrong. Press on, darling.
1: Well,
0: I want someday to make a recording with you, Louis.
1: Well, what have you got against me, too, Louis?
0: Now, just a minute, Armstrong. I sing, you know.
1: Oh, yeah, I heard about you singing.
0: Oh, you heard about it really well? Mm-hmm.
1: I was standing on Broadway, and a man came up and gave me your regards.
2: Must have been one of those Herald Squares. Look, Tulum. If you want to come on my program and sing, this might be a good time to show what you can do. Louis, how about it? Could you improvise a little something for Tousle Top?
1: Anything you like.
2: Okay, baby, let's hear something. If you're going to audition, let's do it now. I don't want you to louse up my show.
0: Me audition?
2: Me, Cleveland Indian.
0: Besides, darling, I'm not prepared.
2: Oh, you didn't bring your voice with you, huh? So much the better. Come on, I'll help you out.
0: Oh, no, Bob, no.
2: Oh, come on, let's make her sing. How about it, folks? Well, if nobody wants to listen to her, I...
0: Now, just a censored minute, Hope. If they want to hear me sing, I'll sing. And we'll leave it to the audience whether I sing on your show or not.
2: Okay, anyone else? Last chance, sedatives, sleeping pills, revolvers. Yes, ma'am, we have earplugs. No, madam, only two to a customer. What do you mean you need three?
0: Louis, you'll need a couple of those earplugs.
1: Better lay a couple of those earplugs on me too, Daddy.
0: Well, I'm certainly not going to listen to this by myself. Give me a couple, too.
2: Okay, Louis, let's hear it. I'll start you off, Tulu.
0: This is a lot of fun, darling, but I have to ring my chimes. This is NBC, the National Broadcasting Company.
2: My melancholy, babe. We're off the air, yes. Well, let's go.

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Bob Hope, and by the makers of Anacin for fast relief from pain of headache, neuritis, and neuralgia. The big stars on this program are Louis Armstrong, Bob Hope, Deborah Carr, Frankie Lane, Jerry Lewis, Dean Martin, Dorothy McGuire, Meredith Wilson and his Big Show Orchestra and Chorus, and every week your hostess, the glamorous, unpredictable Tallulah Bankhead.

0: Yes, darlings, this is Tallulah broadcasting from Hollywood, Bankhead. Telling you that if you don't listen to the big show, you're a big schmo. Or if you're in a stew and you don't know what to do, listen to Tallulah. And you'll never be blue. So new.
1: Well, Tallulah Bankhead, girl Burl.
0: Well, Bob Hope.
1: Thank you, Tallulah. I'm happy to be here with you on your second Hollywood version of the big show.
0: Oh, it's nice having you, darling. Nice to catch you on the ground, but...

0: Jane,
1: yes. I have been traveling a lot lately, but I've got to stop it. I have so many labels on my trunks, the laundry won't take them anymore.
2: And, Bob, darling, I know the sacrifice you're making, giving up the Los Angeles Rams Chicago Bears championship game at the Coliseum.
1: And you're not kidding, but that's all right. I've got to keep working. After all, I'm a comedian. I have a government to support. But it's nice being here with you, Tulu, during the Yuletide season. Of course, whenever I think of Christmas, I think of my old folks back home. Take it, Iowa. You know, the Christmas season brings out the sentiment in a body. Yes, sir. I'm the kind of guy who does a lot of traveling, but I'm like anybody else. No matter where you go, you never get very far away from that old hometown. And I was reared in Cleveland. I can remember way back to the time I was a baby. I was born in a poor family. My mother couldn't even afford talcum powder. She used to turn my little body over and sprinkle it with Dutch cleanser. Till I was 10 months old, I didn't know whether I was a boy or a kitchen sink. That's why at Christmas time, I like to go back to Cleveland to see my folks. And they're always happy to see me. Of course, they're just as happy getting it by mail, but I always feel sentimental about my hometown. With all the friendly faces, the familiar buildings, Main Street, Elm Street lying parallel to it, and my Uncle Louie lying parallel to both. People said he was a drunkard, but he wasn't. He only drank a little bit to steady himself. Sometimes he got so steady he couldn't move. My family were very poor, and we lived in a little shack, just two rooms and a path. But even though... but... couldn't hear it, huh? But even though... but even though we were poverty-stricken, I was even sophisticated as a baby. I was so high class, I wouldn't suck my thumb till they put it in a cigarette holder. But my mother was one of those dear hearts and gentle people. She tried to raise us right, even though we were broke. She couldn't buy us underwear, but she did the best she could. She lined us all up and painted buttons on our stomachs. She couldn't even afford to buy me a haircut. My hair was so long, till I was 19 years old, I thought I was a St. Bernard. I found out I wasn't just in time. I was going steady with an Airedale. But what a picture comes to mind when I think of the old hometown. Old Pappy Walker sitting in front of the general store carving a sailboat in a bottle. I wonder if he ever got out of the bottle when the sailboat was finished. And then there was Miss Drainafor, my old teacher. I can still see her sitting in the classroom, an old lady just knitting. She was knitting an old man. On a vacation, Miss Drainafor used to go to the big city and burn the candle at both ends. For weeks after, she couldn't put on a hat or sit down. And when I think of the Yuletide season, I always think of my parents. My father was a great man and a big practical joker, too. So was my mother. They finally played a trick on each other. Me. You know, I started the first quiz show in Cleveland. When I was born, my father took one look at me and asked the doctor, "What is it?" The doctor answered, "Well, I missed that one. Can I stand by for the jackpot?" Father was betting on a boy and mother was betting on a girl. But the doctor won. He had me across the board. But we were a proud family, people of the soil. We'd been farmers for generations, and everything we did was connected with the soil. In fact, we were the dirtiest family in the state. But it was a happy family. My father worshipped my mother. He got her everything. He wasn't wealthy. He was a shoplifter. When he walked out of a department store, the whole left side of the building sagged. Like all families, we were hit by the Depression. My father was hurt in the crash of 29. The runway at Minsky's collapsed on his head. Well, before I knew it, it was time for me to go to school. I was enrolled in a finishing school for backward children. And I did very well. I started in the eighth grade, and in no time at all, I was back in kindergarten. It was in the third grade that I first fell in love. I know it sounds kind of silly to be in love with the third grade, but don't forget, I was 38 years old. And I'll never forget the first time I kissed my little girlfriend. She was wearing braces, and I was wearing braces. And when we kissed, our braces locked. After that, we went everywhere together. Then came graduation time, with all the kids in their caps and gowns. I caused quite a sensation. My gown was strapless. And I did very well in sports at school. I had a typical athlete's physique. Big chest, hard stomach. But that's all behind me now. But I used to play football when I was in school. It was part of the cure. And all of the fans... And all of the fans around Cleveland knew my name. It was painted on my bucket. I had a very peculiar nickname. They called me Neckline Hope. I was always plunging down the middle, but never really showed anything. My first year, I was disqualified from playing football for a scholastic reason. Stupidity. I thought the big nine were my toes. It was right about then that I met her. Yes, her. I never did find out what her name was. She was a vision of loveliness. She had long blonde hair and luscious red lips, which she wore in a bun on the top of her head. But the best part about her was that she was tattooed. That made it nice for me because I couldn't afford a television set. So we almost broke up. I'd seen the picture before. We were very much in love. She called me baby, and I called her my little pussycat. I called her Pussycat because I thought she'd take the hint and shave off her whiskers. Finally came the day of our wedding. She was a sentimental girl, so she got married in her grandmother's dress. She looked lovely, but her poor grandmother almost froze to death. It was a lovely ceremony, except for the kiss. My nose created a suction, and we had to be separated with a razor blade. Yes, we were married. And tomorrow marks our 25th anniversary. It'll be 25 years since we've talked to each other.

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1: And now, darlings, the two young Paramount stars who have taken the country by storm, the only comedy act in show business that can possibly follow Bob Hope, Dean Martin, and Jerry Lewis.
2: Okay, thank you very much. That's very sweet. It's a little bonkers. We're very happy. Very happy to be here. You've been on for over a half hour already. Wash up, get your money, and get out of here. Leave your social security number. We'll take over now. Here we are on the big show. You know this is the day.
3: Hey.
2: And I would never...
3: Hey, Jerry. Crazy? What's wrong with you? You got to conduct yourself like a gentleman on the big show. Now, don't louse me up here like you do everywhere else. Aren't you happy to be on the big show?
2: Ask me no questions. I'll tell you no lies. I don't like her.
3: You don't like Miss Bankhead?
1: Young man.
2: Dean, she's going to hit me.
3: Ah, come on, Jerry. Now, come on. Let's settle down.
2: All righty, Dean. We'll have a cup.
3: All righty, Dean.
2: Because you said, let's settle down. We'll have a cottage small by a waterfall with roses rambling round the door and the patter of little feet across the floor.
3: Yeah, mice.
2: No, but Dean, I don't like it here. Come on, let's go back to the marble tournament. I'll treat. I got two Aggies.
3: No, Jerry, you don't understand. Miss Bankhead was complimenting us by saying we were the only act who could follow Bob Hope.
2: Us she compliments. Everyone else she insults. I told you she don't like us.
1: Ah, oh, but Jerry, darling.
2: I did not come here not to be insulted.
1: Well, Jerry, if you won't listen to reason, I'm going to call on your partner, Dean Martin, to sing.
3: Well, I'd be glad to, Miss Banker.
1: Ladies and gentlemen, Dean Martin will sing.
2: Dean, she's going to introduce you for all these years. For all. Oh.
4: My tongue got in the way of my eye, tooth. I couldn't see what I was saying.
3: Yeah.
2: Going to introduce you? For all these years, we have been partners, and now you are going to let her introduce you. What are you doing to me?
3: Miss Bankhead, would you mind if Mr. Lewis introduced me awfully?
1: As I'm sure only he can. All right, Mr. Lewis, we'll introduce the song. What are you going to sing, Dean?
3: Lovey on Rose.
1: You may introduce him, Jerry.
2: Thank you, Mr. Martin. I want to introduce Lovey and Rose. Lovey and Rose is my partner, Mr. Martin. But this is a very beautiful Lovey and Rose arranged and conducted. I should say conducted by Meredith Wilson. This is arranged by our own wonderful conductor, Mr. Dick Stabile. Dean Martin sings Lovey and Rose, and this is swell.

0: darling. Your darling, darling. 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Dean, come here. Is she for real? From this she makes a living.
1: Now, Jerry, don't tell me you've never heard of Tallulah Bankhead. Jerry, I'm speaking to you. Why don't you answer me?
0: You told me not to tell you I never heard of Tallulah Bankhead. I made a boo-boo.
1: Look, Jerry, you made a double boo-boo. Tallulah Bankhead is a great stage actress. Surely you saw her in Private Lives.
0: I don't butt into other people's business.
1: No, Jerry, it was a stage show. Didn't you see it?
0: I don't remember. What was the picture playing with it?
1: There was no picture playing with it, just a stage show. She's been in a lot of stage shows. She played in Rain.
0: That's how she got so hoarse?
1: Ah, come on now, Jerry. Haven't you heard of Tallulah Bankhead and the Little Foxes?
0: Oh, she's an animal trainer.
1: No, no. Tallulah Bankhead in Skin of Our Teeth.
0: Skin of Our Teeth?
2: Oh, come now, Basil. This has gone far enough. Far enough to you hear. Do you hear me? Do you hear me? I said far enough to you hear.
0: Dean, are you listening?
1: Jerry, you don't seem to get the idea. Now, I remember taking you to a play once. I even remember you stopped into the lobby and you got yourself a glass of orangeade.
0: Oh, yeah. I remember the orangeade, and the girl with a flashlight told us we could sit down on the seats and be comfortable while we were drinking the orangeade. And a fella came out and sang something about an enchanted evening, and a girl washed her hair, and a bunch of sales were running after some dings, and a girl was saying, happy talky talky happy talk. What you have to go through just to drink a lousy glass of orangeade.
1: That's the place, Jerry.
0: I went back there, you know. There was such a crowd waiting, I couldn't get in. I guess everybody found out they have the best orangeade in town.
1: Now you got it. That's it. Tallulah Bankhead in the theater.
0: Oh, now I know. She's the one who makes the orangeade. From this, she makes a living.
1: Ah, Jerry, stop being so stupid.
0: So how will you make a living?
1: You know, this is tougher than I thought it was going to be.
0: Please be patient with me, Dean. I've got a terrible headache.
1: Where do you keep it?
0: Ha, ha, ha, ha. That's very funny. You see, I said I got a terrible headache, and he says, where do you keep it? He's making out like I haven't got a head.
2: Joke over.
1: You don't have to explain my joke.
0: So, Dean, what are friends for?
1: All right, come on, let's get back to the theater.
0: I'm not thirsty.
3: Well, boys, how's it going?
0: Dean, she's back again. Don't let her hit me.
1: Well, why don't you stop? She won't hurt you.
0: Could I feed her?
1: She's very friendly.
0: Could I scratch her behind the ear?
3: Dean, tell me, is he for real?
1: I often wonder.
0: I want to apologize, Miss Bankhead. I shouldn't have been so fresh. Dean told me all about your sickness. Does it hurt much?
3: Does what hurt much?
0: The skin of your teeth.
3: Why, you little half-sized, half-idiot, half-imbecile...
0: Dean, she did it. She likes us. We're in. She insulted us.
1: She didn't insult me.
0: Dean, don't worry. She said half. We're partners. You get half of everything I get.
3: Say, Bob Hope. What's all this I hear about giving Crosby for Christmas?
4: Well, Bing's Papa Santa Claus this year, you know, in a Chesterfield Christmas carton.
5: Bob, it's a very nice gift. I've already bought several. But tell me, why aren't you on the Christmas carton, too?
4: Well, I was supposed to be Jimmy, but old Sag has gotten so fleshy there just wasn't room. 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Another thing you'll notice, Chesterfield leaves no unpleasant aftertaste. 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So for all the smokers on your list, give Crosby for Christmas. 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
1: Tallulah.
3: Yes, Dean, what is it, darling?
1: My partner Jerry and I were thinking...
3: Oh, that's very funny. Let's get on with the rest of the show.
0: Wait a minute, missus. He didn't tell you yet. So what are you laughing for? Dean Martin has something to tell you, and he is my friend, and I would gladly die for him. Would I not, Dean Martin, die for you?
1: Sure he would. Go ahead, Jerry. Show her. Drop dead.
0: I can't die today. I don't feel so good.
3: Darling, stop being morbid. What were you going to say, Dean?
1: I speak. We would like to meet... We would like to meet Mr. Bob Hope in person and make a deal with him. Do you think he'll sell us some jokes or maybe trade us some jokes?
3: Well, why don't you talk to Bob about it? Come on, Bob, here. The boys want to do some business with you. You know Mr. Martin?
4: Oh, sure. Hi, Tony.
3: And Mr. Lewis. And Mr. Lewis.
4: Hi, Joe.
6: Hi, Mort.
0: Time out. Conference. Dean, you think he really doesn't know us, or is he making a joke?
1: He's making a joke.
4: Darling.
1: Mr. Hope, we'd like to consummate a little deal with you. Would you sell us some jokes, or maybe you'd be interested in trading a few jokes?
4: Well, I don't get you.
0: Well, I'll give you for instance. I'll give you a brand new joke I made up today out of a magazine. For one of your old jokes.
4: Well, what's the joke?
0: A joke. You say to somebody, I went to see Albert Einstein. And somebody says, how did you find him? And you say, I pushed back his hair and there he was. Now you give me one of your old jokes.
4: No deal.
1: Now, wait a minute, Mr. Hope. Don't pass that joke up. You know, there are two other jokes you can make out of it. Now, like, how did you find your steak? Oh, I pushed back the potatoes and there it was. Or, how did you find the West? Pushed back the Indians and there it was.
4: If anybody asks me how I found Martin Lewis, I'll say pretty dull.
1: All right, Mr. Hope. I'll make the supreme sacrifice. I got a brand new Groucho Marx joke.
4: Really? Brand new?
1: You bet your life.
4: Okay, I'll trade you even a... Somebody fall down? What was that? Brand new? I bet your life. That's what happened. Well, anyway, okay. Somebody's wearing a neon nose here. I don't know. Say, okay, I'll trade you even up for a brand new Phil Harris.
1: All right, that's a deal. Let's see it.
4: Oh, no, sight unseen.
1: Okay, here you are. I got it written down here.
4: Okay, and here's yours.
0: Wait a minute, fellas. You're playing without me? Who blew up the ball? So I want to trade, too. I got a brand new Fred Allen. I'll trade you for that Phil Harris.
1: That's a trade, kid. Here you are.
0: And here are you.
4: Now, let me see what this says.
1: Yeah, let's read them.
7: How did you find Albert Einstein? I pushed back his hair and
4: there he was.
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3: Darlings, prepare for some excitement. Appearing with us in a few minutes will be 2 glamorous movie stars, members of the Actors' Company, Deborah Carr and Dorothy McGuire. Deborah Carr can currently be seen with Stuart Granger and Richard Carlson in Metro-Goldwyn-Mayer's Technicolor production, King Solomon's Mines. Oh, and yes, don't think I'm forgetting another star on our show, Frankie Lane. It's just that I have a little funny way of my own to introduce them. Hey, joke. Tallulah, how will you find Deborah Carr? Dr. McGuire and Frankie Lane. And I say, I'll just push back my chimes and there they'll be. This is NBC, the National Broadcasting Company. Well, darlings, I suppose you've noticed something unusual about our big show today. So far, there have been no women, a present company excepted, of course. But we are just about ready to make up for it. What with Deborah Carr and Arthur McGuire on our show. Oh, what am I doing? There's still another man whom I haven't presented, and what a man.
4: They know I'm here, Tallulah. I've already been on.
3: Oh, not you, Bob. I'm talking about Frankie Lane.
4: Well, what's so special about him? Let's skip Lane and get to the girls.
0: Hey, Dean, look who's sitting there. Two big movie actresses.
1: Well, don't get excited, Jerry. So are we.
0: We're movie actresses.
4: Are you through, crew? Say, don't crowd, fellas. There's enough here for everybody.
3: Thank you, darling.
4: And one left over for somebody.
0: Two girls and three boys. It don't come out even, so I'll choose first.
1: No, no, you hold it, Jerry. I'll take Deborah Carr.
0: Now, it's one girl and two boys. Eeny, meeny, miny, Meyer. I will choose Dorothy McGuire. Okay, Dorothy? Dean, I don't think she likes me.
1: Ah, don't be silly, Jerry. Of course she does. I think you're a handsome, intelligent, attractive young man. I think you're real nice.
0: So if you like me, you take me out.
1: I'll tell you what, Germ. You and I'll take Deborah.
4: Oh, yummy. I'll take Dorothy McGuire. Okay, fellas, we're all set to take the girls out after the show. Pass the sen-sen.
3: Now, just wait a minute. I've been standing here listening to this juvenile Casanovian drivel with ill-concealed contempt. Using this show to divide up two lovely ladies is as disgusting a display of ill manners and bad taste as I have ever seen.
8: Hello, Miss Bankhead.
3: Ah, Frankie Lane, darling. You're just in time, Frankie. You're just in time. Three of us couples are going out after the show.
8: Okay, I'll take Dorothy McGuire.
3: As she's spoken for, darling.
8: So, okay, I'll take Deborah Carr.
3: Sorry, someone's taking her. Well...
8: Well, I could call my wife. Maybe she'll want to go.
3: Isn't he, Louise? Well, what about me?
8: Well, if my wife can go, we'll need a babysitter.
3: What? Sing your song, Lane.
8: Okay, I'm going to live till I die. Meredith, if you please.

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1: Ladies and gentlemen, we welcome to the big show the Actors' Company of Hollywood, which is composed of some of the outstanding creative artists in Hollywood who have brought the living American theater to the West Coast. Tonight, the Actors' Company has graciously invited me to appear with them in a radio adaptation of Clare Booth Luce's Broadway play, The Women. The scene is in the living room of Mary Haynes on Park Avenue, the time, afternoon, the occasion, Canasta. Dorothy McGuire appears as Peggy, Deborah Carr as Mary, and I play Sylvia. Ladies and gentlemen, the Actors' Company.

0: Excuse me, Sylvia. I think I'd better join the others. I haven't seen Mary's children yet. They're just back from the park.
1: Wait, Peggy. I've got something to tell you. I'll burst if I have to wait.
0: Oh, I knew you had something. I'm not sure you should tell me, Sylvia.
1: Now, don't be stupid, Peggy. Stephen Haynes is two-timing Mary. He's playing around. He's got a girl.
0: Oh, I don't believe it. Is it true?
1: Wait till you hear. Now, you know I go to Michael's for my hair. You ought to go, pet. I despise whatever does yours. Well, that's the most wonderful new manicurist there. Aren't my nails divine? Look, dear, a jungle red.
0: Go on, Sylvia. What are you trying to say?
1: Well, now, this manicurist is marvelous. I was doing my nails, and I was looking through Vogue. You know, the one with Mary in the Beaux-Arts ball costume.
0: Oh, yes, she wore a white powdered wig, and she looked lovely.
1: Yes. Well, now, this manicurist, Mrs. Fowler, she said, is that the Mrs. Haynes who is so awfully rich?
0: And what difference does it make to her?
1: Oh, I forget what she said next. You know how these creatures are. Babble, babble, babble, babble, babble, babble. Never let it for a moment. When suddenly she said, I know Mr. Haynes' girlfriend.
0: Oh, how could you listen to her?
1: Listen to her, my dear. How do you suppose I felt? I couldn't very well shut her up. I mean, I had to find out who the other woman was.
0: Does Mary know about this?
1: No, but she's bound to find out. If a woman's got any instinct, she feels when her husband is off the reservation. I know I would, but not Mary. If only there was some way to warn her.
0: Sylvia, you're not going to tell her.
1: Why, certainly not, my dear. But I'd die before I'd be the one to hurt her like that.
0: Couldn't someone shut that manicurist up?
1: A good story like that? A lot these girls care whose lives they ruin.
0: Dirty, isn't it?
1: Foul! My dear, the whole thing's disgustingly unfair to Mary. I feel her like a disloyal skunk. Well, just knowing about it. You know, I worship Mary. She's my dearest friend in the world.
0: Heaven, help her.
1: Shh. Shut up, Peggy. Here she is. Shut up.
2: I'm so sorry to have kept you. I was talking to Stephen. Where are the others?
0: They're in with the children, Mary.
1: Well, darling, how is Stephen, the old dear? And did you give him my love?
2: I did, Sylvia. Stephen's not so well.
1: Oh. What's the trouble?
2: Nervous indigestion. That's why I have a plain cook now.
1: Oh, there's nothing worrying, Stephen.
2: Oh, no, he's just been working late. He's not coming home again tonight.
1: Oh, are you sure it's work, darling? You're not a beautiful blonde.
2: Oh, Sylvia.
1: Well, Stephen's a very attractive man.
2: Isn't he? I can't imagine why he hasn't deserted me for some glamorous creature long ago.
0: Oh, Mary, you do sound smug.
2: Oh, let me be, Peggy. How can you be too sure of what you believe in most?
1: I wouldn't be sure of anyone if we were able to get up and totter across a room. I always tell my spouse, if you ever manage to make a fool of me, I'll deserve what I get.
0: You certainly will.
1: Oh, Mary, have you seen my new nail color? How do you like that?
0: Oh, it's attractive, Sylvia.
1: Oh, you can't imagine how it stays on. I get it at Michael's. You ought to go, Mary.
0: Sylvia.
1: Oh, a wonderful new manicurist. Olga's her name. She's marvelous.
0: Let's play canasta.
1: Now, look, Mary, they call it jungle red.
0: Looks as if you'd been tearing at somebody's throat.
1: Well, that does it, Peggy. I'll never tell you another thing.
0: That will be just fine.
2: Now, girls, I really do like Sylvia's polish. It's new and smart. Michael's, Olga, jungle red. I remember that. Shall we cut for deal, Sylvia, you and I? I feel lucky today.
1: Do you, darling? Well, you know what they say, lucky in cards.
2: Michael's, Olga, jungle red. Yes, I went to Michael's, and I had my nails done by Olga. And I had my world destroyed, too. I found out what my friends already knew. Stephen had another woman, Crystal Allen. The place they send wives with shattered worlds is called Reno. It wasn't long before we were there. Oh, yes, Peggy and Sylvia had to go, too. Divorce seemed to be catching.
0: Well, Sylvia,
1: what are you doing in Reno, Peggy?
0: I couldn't resist the slot machines.
1: I can imagine. Well, relax, darling. You'll get a better break from those one-armed bandits than you got from dear husband John.
0: And I suppose you came here for the rodeo?
1: Don't be crude, dear. What if he does look a little bent when he's not on his horse? He's the best I could find in this town. At least I'm not going to sit around and mope like Mary.
0: Now, don't start anything, Sylvia. This is Mary's last night. She gets her decree tomorrow. I'm praying she'll get a call from New York tonight.
1: You mean Mary would take Stephen back?
0: Well, why not? Why not? You think I wouldn't take John back? That is, if we hadn't feuded so terribly over money.
1: Oh, stop sniveling. You and Mary have no pride. I'd roast on a spit before I'd take Howard Fowler back. Kicking me out like that after all I sacrificed.
0: You did? What did you do?
1: I gave him my youth. But I got paid plenty. The skunk.
0: Oh, Sylvia, why do you hate Mary so?
1: I don't hate her. It's just that she was always so smug about her husband and her happiness. Now she's down like all the rest of us.
3: Yes, Sylvia. I'm down now. We're all in the soup together. By the way, here's a letter that came for you.
1: Oh, thanks. I haven't heard from Stephen, I suppose.
3: No. It's too late for that, I'm afraid.
1: Oh, well, sweetheart, he's hardly worth a broken heart.
3: The less you have to say about me and Stephen, the better I like it.
1: Well, I'm only trying to cheer you up. That's more than you do for me.
3: I'm doing enough just being pleasant to you.
1: Ah, you have got the gist of it.
0: Now, you let Mary alone. We're all in the same fix.
1: Oh, I'm just trying to make her see that life isn't over just because Stephen let her down.
3: I'm glad you've adjusted to the inevitable, Sylvia.
1: What do you mean by that crack, darling?
0: She means what we read in the New York papers this morning. Your husband is marrying Miriam Aaron of the Vanities.
1: Why, you little bitch.
3: Now, Sylvia.
1: Did you know this?
3: Oh, Sylvia, why do you care? You don't love Howard.
1: Oh, Mary, how could you do this to me?
3: I'm terribly sorry, Sylvia.
1: This humiliation, this carefully timed insult. And after all I've done for you.
3: And what have you done for me?
1: I warned you.
3: I'm not exactly grateful for that.
1: No, aren't you? Listen to me, you ball of conceit. You're not the object of pity, you suppose. Plenty of the girls are tickled to death you got what was coming to you. You deserve to lose Stephen, you stupid way you acted. But I always stood up for you like a loyal friend. What thanks do I get? You knew about this woman you stood by gloating. Why?
3: Get out of here. Get out.
1: I hate you, I hate you. I hate everybody. I hate everybody. You wait. Someday you'll need a woman friend. Then you'll think of me.
3: Well, that is that.
0: Oh, Mary, what are we doing here? What is happening to us?
3: We're being written off the books, Peggy.
0: But you haven't given up, Mary. Not really. You still think in your heart that Stephen will call. Don't you, Mary? Don't you?
3: No. No, Peggy, it's too late. If he were going to call, he wouldn't have waited until now, the very last minute.
0: We need someone to protect us from all this.
3: A woman's best protection is the right man. And obviously your John isn't the right man, Peggy, and you'll forget all about him in another month.
0: Another month? Oh, no. No, I can't stand it here another moment. Oh, I can't, Mary, I can't.
3: But Peggy, what's the matter with you?
0: I'm going to have a baby. Oh, Mary, what shall I do?
3: Do? Well, there's only one thing to do. New York, operator. Peggy, what's the number?
0: Eldorado 52075.
3: Eldorado 52075.
0: Oh, I can't tell him now. Oh, Mary, I know I was wrong, but it's no use. You just don't know the things he said to me, and I have my pride.
3: Reno's full of women who all have their pride. Hello? Mr. Day, please. Reno calling. Just hold on a moment.
0: Hello, John? Oh, no, no, no, I'm not sick. Oh, John, I'm going to have a baby. Oh, my dear, are you? Oh, dearest, do you? Oh, dearest, so am I. Of course I forgive you. Oh, yes, precious. Yes, lamb, on the very next train. Oh, Johnny, when I get back, things are going to be so different. And, dear, do you mind if I reverse the charges? Well, Mary, I've got to pack. Oh, Mary, I can't bear to leave you here alone. Why don't you do something about Stephen?
3: It's different with me, Peggy. Stephen is marrying another woman. But she doesn't love him. I do. That's the way it is.
0: But, Mary, why don't you fight for him? Your marriage isn't really ended until you end it.
3: Fight? Yes. Why not, Peggy? Why not? Fight the way other women fight. You're right, Peggy. It isn't ended, is it? If your heart doesn't say so, it's not ended.

0: This powder room looks like ladies' night at Madison Square Garden. Here, Peggy, try my lipstick. I can't bear that shade you're using.
1: Thanks, Sylvia. What do you think of the party?
0: Gruesome. I hate this club.
1: You know, Mary is here tonight.
0: Yes, I saw her. First time she's been out in a year. Why, do you suppose?
1: She's here because Stephen is here and his new wife.
0: Well, why should Mary be here because Stephen's here? Don't tell me she's still in that punchy.
1: Well, why not? Now, look here, Sylvia. You knew that crystal creature, didn't you?
0: I met her. What makes you think Mary thinks she has a chance?
1: I've got a hunch you could tell her that.
0: Maybe I could.
1: Oh, what do you mean?
0: That Stephen of hers is a Puritan. Bless his little Plymouth Rock soul. My psychoanalyst tells me that men of his generation were brought up to believe that wives who carry keys to other apartments are strictly for burning.
1: What are you talking about?
0: Well, I shouldn't be talking about it at all. But I will tell you this. I visited this crystal a month ago, and while she was bathing, I rummaged around and came across a key. A little gold key.
1: A key to what?
0: To an apartment where the new Mrs. Stephen Haynes still sees an old boyfriend, Jim Winston.
1: Sylvia, you've got to tell Mary.
2: Tell Mary what, girls?
0: Oh, Mary, you're looking ravishing. Is this your first night out since Reno?
2: Yes, darling. I'm a recluse. Stay home and brood.
1: Mary, you've been sitting out there in that club all night with Jim Winston. I've seen how he is.
0: Intoxicated as usual, I'll bet.
2: Yes, Sylvia.
0: Find out anything, darling?
2: Plenty. I think he's the secret in Crystal's life.
0: Aha, so you have been digging. Well, I hope you know what you're talking about, dearie.
2: Yes, I know what I'm talking about, Sylvia. I know all about Crystal and Jim Winston, and Jim Winston is just waiting for me to cue him so that he can tell Stephen everything about his precious new wife.
0: Good girl.
2: Yes, Jim Winston thinks I'm a very much abused gal. His Western chivalry is about to light up like a crepe Suzette.
0: Well, this couldn't be the little Mary who put herself high on the pedestal above all us poor, downtrodden, unfortunate females a year ago.
1: Now, Sylvia... You have the proof Mary needs. Give her that key.
2: What key?
0: My darlings, I never become embroiled in divorce actions, other people's. I photograph terribly.
1: Come on, Sylvia. For once in your life, play ball. Give Mary that key.
0: Mary, do you mean you'll take that floozy's leftovers?
2: I'll take him, thank you. I love him.
0: Why, Mary, haven't you any pride?
2: Pride? That's a luxury a woman in love can't afford.
0: Well, what do you do if I give you the key?
2: If it's what I think it is, I'm going out there right now and let Jim Winston tell Stephen the truth, the whole truth about Mrs. Crystal Haynes. Then I'll move in and get him back.
0: Why, Mary, I believe you will. Well, here, darling, take the key. Incidentally, pet, it's for 807 Gothic Arms, a real flea bag. The elevator boys make excellent witnesses.
2: Make way for a lady who is about to fight for her man and no holds barred.
0: Why, Mary, what a dirty female trick.
2: I had a year to sharpen my claws, darling. How do you like my nails, Sylvia? Jungle red, pet. Good night, ladies.
0: Deborah, Dorothy, don't go away, darlings. I want to have some girl talk with you in just a moment. Right now, a man named Bing Crosby wants to say something.
3: By the way, Bing, do you happen to catch Bob Hope's program?
4: Oh, Ken, the Bob Hope show is an absolute must in the Crosby household.
3: Good.
4: Every Tuesday night, we all gulp our dinner down, then we dash madly for the radio. We all sit in a semicircle, and we pay strict attention. The first one to laugh has to wash the dishes.
3: Make a regular game out of it.
4: Yeah.
3: Oh, then you heard Bob mention the new Chesterfield poster, the one that shows him holding up the new Chesterfield Christmas carton.
4: Oh, indeed I did. I heard him plug my Santa Claus likeness on the carton, too.
3: You know, Bing, you make a very convincing Papa Santa Claus.
4: Well, I've had a modicum of practice, shall we say. Anyway, it's a wonderful gift for just about everyone you want to get a gift for.
5: Chesterfield, Chesterfield, always wins first place. That milder, mild tobacco never leaves an aftertaste.
4: So open a pack, give them a smell.
5: Then you'll smoke them.
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7: Hey, Tulu.
8: What's it, Bob?
7: Well, Dean Martin, Jerry Lewis, and I would like to do our version of the women. We call it the fellers.
8: Well, let's hear it.
7: Ladies and gentlemen, the Actors' Company.
9: Sydney.
7: What is it, Marvin?
9: I love your drapes.
7: Thank goodness someone noticed them. I've been wearing them for 3 weeks, and my wife never said a word. Before we were married, she noticed everything I wore. You know how we met. I was a car hop at a drive-in.
9: Oh, I remember when you worked there. You sure could fill a pair of tight slacks.
7: And then some. Thank you, Marvin. I remember when you were thin, too. Say, speaking of blubber, have you seen Piggy lately?
9: Shh, not so loud. He's in the next room fixing his face.
7: Fixing his face? How did he manage to do that? It's so hard to get parts these days.
9: Geez, here he comes now. Get a load of that hair, will you?
7: Hair? I thought it was a helmet. Oh, hello. Hello, Piggy. Say, I like your hair.
10: You mean it? You like this color? Jungle red.
7: Oh, yes. It goes so well with your eyes.
9: Oh, that's because he cries so much. No woman is worth it, Piggy. There are other fish in the sea.
10: I don't like fish. I like women.
7: Look, what are you worried about, Pig? After your wife gets a divorce, you'll find somebody else. There are 2 million women in New York.
10: Yeah, but they don't want to get married.
7: How do you know?
10: I asked them.
9: Don't cry, Piggy.
10: I want my wife. I miss my poopsie.
7: So go on home to your poopsie. Go ahead.
10: I can't.
7: Why not?
10: She hits me.
7: Besides, I overheard my caddy telling the masseur that Poopsie is going out with Fred.
11: That's a lie. Fred is going out with Muriel.
9: But what about Velma?
10: Velma broke off with Fred when she saw him with Isabel.
7: Isabel. Why, Isabel told Martha that Selma isn't speaking to Miriam since Dolores found that gold key to Maxine's medicine cabinet in Tallulah's slacks.
10: Would you mind repeating the question?
7: I don't carry tails. And I don't know about you guys, but I'm going out and paint the town red. Jungle red, of course. How about it, Marvin? Want to come along with me?
9: Yeah, I'd love to, Sydney, but my little 6-year-old niece is coming to visit me.
7: Piggy, will you look after Marvin's niece?
10: Me? But your niece is a stranger to me. Marvin, what is your niece? A boy or a girl?
9: Well, a girl.
10: Does she hit? I don't like to be hit by a stranger.
9: Oh, you'll get along fine with her. Come on, Sydney, let's go.
7: Okay, see you later, Piggy.
10: Now I gotta take care of a stranger. Oh, me. Oh, my. Golly gee. Here I sit, all alone. Gee, I said I sit all alone and the telephone rang. Oh, it hurts me. Hello? Oh, Poopsie, am I glad you called. I'm in terrible trouble. You gotta take me back. I didn't want to tell you this before, but now you gotta take me back. You gotta... I'm expecting a little stranger.
12: That was real fun. Well, boys will be boys. And now to the girls. Come on over, Deborah Carr and Dorothy McGuire. Aren't they lovely? Two famous, famous movie actresses. We've all seen and admired many, many times. My very dear friends. Darlings, I keep forgetting which one of you is Deborah Carr.
13: I am. And which one of you is Tallulah Bankhead?
12: Darling, there is only one Tallulah Bankhead.
13: Yes. And isn't her name Betty Davis?
12: Yes.
0: Isn't she sweet? Dorothy McGuire, Dottie, Dottie, Dottie, how are you, dear? I never think of you without remembering the brilliant Claudia that you were. Aren't you ever coming back to Broadway?
1: Well, I think about it now and then, Tallulah, but my picture work takes all my time. It's not so easy as the theater.
0: Oh, darling, the theater is quite exhausting.
1: Exhausting? 2.5 hours a night from 8:30 to 11? What do you do from 11 till 8:30 the next night?
0: I shake hands with my admirers. Of course. Motion picture work is all right, I suppose. I made one here a few years ago. Lifeboat. Doubt if you see it. Well, anyway, when I finish it, I dash right back to my dear old Broadway.
13: Didn't they ever call you back to make a sequel? Son of Lifeboat.
0: Isn't she sweet? Oh, I've had offers, of course.
13: But you were busy shaking hands.
0: Yes, Deborah, darling. Well, it's all right to make a picture now and then, but I can't understand how you can stay away from New York so long. The home of the living theater. You especially, Dorothy. Born to the theater, you might say.
1: Oh, I love California. We all do. The palm trees, the coconut trees, the banana trees.
0: Well, of course, Bongo, if you don't want to leave the Congo. But I prefer Broadway anytime.
13: I don't know why. We have radio here, too, you know.
0: Oh, Deborah, I'm not on radio alone. Besides radio, I take an active interest in the theater. I lecture, make records. I'm spread out all over the place.
13: Yes, dear, but in that dress, it doesn't show at all.
0: What?
1: And besides, Tallulah, we don't only make pictures. We have a theater here, which is very much alive. The Actors' Company.
0: Oh, of course you have. It's cute to dabble in the arts, I suppose. I'd be glad to join your little group if it will help you out.
1: Oh, I'm sorry, Tallulah. It's the Actors' Company.
0: That was the unkindest cut of all. Deborah, you know my work in the theater. You remember me on the stage in England.
13: Well, I was a small child at the time.
0: Isn't she sweet? I see, the two of you against me.
1: You began it.
0: The two of you picking on me.
13: You started picking on me.
0: So I'm not a good actress, huh?
13: Now, who was it said which one of you is Deborah Carr?
0: Nathan Hale, what difference does it make?
1: Was it a joke, or are your eyes bad?
0: After I spent a lifetime in the theater.
13: If you'll admit your eyes are bad, I'll apologize.

0: Or was it your eyes?
1: How the mighty have fallen.
0: Was it your eyes? Look, how many fingers am I holding up?
1: 12, so what? To think that the name of Abdullah Bankhead, a symbol of the living theater, should be destroyed and ground to ashes. This is the unkindest cut of all.
0: Oh, Tallulah, I'm sorry.
2: Oh, dear, Tallulah, please don't take it this way.
0: Of course, you're a great actress. We were only joking.
2: Oh, we apologize, Tallulah. It breaks my heart to see you crying.
1: Actors' company, indeed. Well, darling, that's our show for this week. We're now for New York again, where we'll bring you next week, Sunday, Christmas Eve, and what a load of presents we'll distribute. Jimmy Durante, Bert Law, Robert Merrill, Margaret O'Brien, Edith Piaf, Fran Warren, Ed Wynn, and Meredith Wilson, the Big Show Oxford Chorus, and we are dedicating our Christmas Eve show to all our men in uniform all over the world. Until then, darlings, may the good Lord bless and keep you.
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5: Harriet.
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0: Once upon a time, there were three bears. And once upon a time, there were four Nelsons. There still are, in fact. They live at 1847 Rogers Road. The Nelsons, that is. Their names are Ozzy, Harriet, David, and Ricky. At this very moment, Ozzy, the papa bear, Nelson, is rummaging through the big bookcase in the living room.
1: Yes, sir, man is a confused animal.
2: What did you say?
1: Harriet. I didn't hear you come into the room.
2: Did the book salesman finally go?
1: Yeah, he left a few pamphlets with me. He's a very interesting fellow, you know, alert.
2: Alert to what?
1: Oh, to the dangers of modern living and that kind of thing. We're moving awful fast, you know. Man is a confused animal. Doesn't know how to think anymore.
2: How about women?
1: Same thing. We rush through life missing half the best things. For instance, look at all the good books we have here, and I'm not even familiar with the titles of half. Here's one I haven't even seen before.
2: What's that?
1: This book. The Romance of Dirt. Where did we get this?
2: Came with a vacuum cleaner.
1: See, in the old days, people took time to reflect. They'd go out under a tree and think things over. They had more intellectual curiosity. Nowadays, as I said before, man is a confused animal.
2: I thought the salesman said that.
1: Well, he did, but it's very expressive. What kind of reading do we get these days? Look at

0: kids. Movies, comic books, radio, and now television. No wonder they're confused.
1: Hi, Mom. Pop.
0: Oh, hello, hello, boys.
2: How was the picture?
3: Gee, it was swell.
4: Especially when the old man got stabbed.
0: Ricky, get up off the floor.
3: How about when the mother drinks the poison?
2: Well, now, what kind of a picture was that?
4: It was really swell. A lot of murders.
0: Now, wait a minute, boys. Look, I have no objection to you going to moving pictures. But can't you pick out something else besides this bloodthirsty junk? People getting murdered, taking poison. What the trash they write nowadays.
2: What was the name of the picture, David?
4: Hamlet.
0: Well, as I say, I have no objection to going to the movies, but I don't want you to lose sight of the fact that we have a lot of wonderful books here at home. And just as interesting as any movie. Every one of these books is a fascinating story of some sort. Get something out of every one. Now, Harry, just pick any book out at random. Let me read a passage. Any book at all.
2: Here you are, dear.
0: No, thanks. Always empty dust bag after use. What? Some days you just can't win. Hiya, Barney.
5: Oh, hi, Oz.
0: Where have you been keeping yourself all day?
5: Oh, I've just been browsing through a few books, Oz. You know, we don't do enough of that these days.
0: Well, that's exactly the way I feel, Thorny. This is a dangerous age we're living in. Not like the old days.
5: A man had more intellectual curiosity in those days. He learned things for himself. But nowadays he's a confused
0: animal. He came to your house, too. You know, there's a lot in what he said, though, Thorny. Things are different now, especially for the kids. See, they don't get the good old-fashioned solid stuff that we used to read.
5: You're right as rain, Oz.
0: Gosh, Thorny, remember Moby Dick, David Copperfield, Ivanhoe, the poems of Byron, Keats, and Shelley?
5: Delightful.
0: Now, the kids don't know what that means nowadays. They're so busy with comic books and shows and radio and everything. See how well I remember lying in bed late at night with the light on under the covers, reading Treasure Island.
5: Oh. Really, Oz? That was my favorite book.
0: Really?
5: The Rover Boys at Treasure Island.
0: No. I don't mean the Rover Boys. I mean just plain Treasure Island.
5: Oh?
0: Anyway, the Rover Boys never went to Treasure Island.
5: Oh, you're wrong, Oz. The father was lost there, remember? He was looking for a treasure.
0: No, Thorny. That was Uncle Randolph, and it wasn't Treasure Island. It was Africa. I remember they found a strange letter from the old sea captain.
5: Now, wait a minute, Oz. You're all mixed up. Uncle Randolph was back in New York State putting the squeeze on Josiah Crabtree after the squabble about Sam Baxter.
0: You mean Dan Baxter, the son of Arnold Baxter, the town scoundrel.
5: Okay, but it was Arnold who gummed up the Treasure Island expedition.
0: They never went to Treasure Island, Thorny. And even if they did, Arnold Baxter couldn't possibly have gummed it up. He was in jail at the time.
5: Jail? Now, wait a minute.
0: He got 6 months for trying to boil fun-loving Dick in hot tar.
5: Fun-loving Dick. That shows how much you know, Oz. Sam was the fun-loving rover. Dick was the elder rover, engaged to the widow Stanhope's beautiful daughter, Dora.
0: Well, maybe you're right about that. But they never went to Treasure Island. It was Africa.
5: Treasure Island.
0: Africa.
5: Treasure Island.
0: Africa.
5: Treasure Africa.
0: Island. Here's the juvenile section, Harriet.
6: You sure they have the Rover Boys?
0: Oh, yeah. I phoned the librarian. Under an assumed name, of course. Let's see. Standish. Stoddard. Thompson. Ah!
6: Where?
0: Right up on the top shelf, see? Arthur M. Winfield. Gee, they've got them all. The Rover Boys on the river, in the mountains, on land and sea.
6: At Treasure Island?
0: Where?
6: No, I'm only kidding.
0: Gee, I don't think I can reach up that far.
6: You better get a stool.
0: I'll be right back. Or a chair, maybe. Oh, yeah. Pardon me, you're not reading this big book, are you? I'd like to borrow it. Ooh, that's really heavy.
6: Now all you need is another book to climb up on that one.
0: Yeah. Steady me now, yeah.
6: You got it?
0: Yeah. Take a look at it while I take back this unabridged encyclopedia or whatever it is. Boy, this is heavy. Excuse me. Excuse me.
1: Well, hello there, Mr. Nelson.
0: Pardon? Yes. You're Miss Kaiser, Ricky's mathematics teacher.
1: No, I'm Miss Fraser, David's English teacher.
0: This
1: is a pleasant surprise. It isn't often we meet one of the fathers at the library.
0: Well, I just came down here to settle a little friendly discussion with my neighbor, Mr. Thornberry.
1: Oh? About Sir Henry Parkinson?
0: Sir Henry Parkinson?
1: Yes, his History of the Peloponnesian Wars. The book you have there.
7: I know, you're just like the others.
0: Am I?
1: You're a little ashamed of yourself, aren't you?
0: Well,
1: Well, why should you be?
0: Oh, you know how it is, Miss Fraser.
1: Not at all. If you have an honest intellectual curiosity, you should be proud of it, not ashamed. You're obviously interested in Greek history. Now, why not admit it?
0: Oh, no, it's not exactly that. As I said, Mr. Thornberry and I had a little discussion. I came down here to do a little research.
1: Of course, you wanted to brush up a little. Matter of fact, I have to admit I'm a wee bit rusty on the Peloponnesian Wars myself. How long since you've read it?
0: Well, it's hard to say.
1: Bet you haven't opened it since college.
0: Probably longer than that.
1: Well, the important thing is that you still have the interest. That's what true intellectual curiosity gives us, Mr. Nelson. The hungry mind.
2: Ozzie, now that you... Oh, hello there. How are you, Miss Fraser?
1: We're just fine, Mrs. Nelson. I was just complimenting your husband on his intellectual curiosity.
0: Harriet, I think we'd better be running along now. We have some errands to do.
2: Well, fine. You want to take the book out, or are you finished?
0: No, I have it right here, you see.
2: What?
0: The Peloponnesian Wars. You know the book Thorny and I were discussing? Sir Henry Parker House?
1: Parkinson.
0: Parking lot. Well, goodbye, Miss Fraser.
1: Goodbye, Miss Nelson.
2: Mrs.
1: Nelson.
2: Goodbye, Miss Fraser. There's no doubt about it. Man is a confused animal.
0: Listen to this, Harriet. The causes of the Peloponnesian Wars are understandably complex. In that Potidaea, a Dorian town on the western promontory of Thrace, was induced to revolt with the support of the Macedonian king Perdiccas, formerly an Athenian ally.
2: Think of that.
0: Yeah.
2: What does it mean?
0: I haven't the faintest idea.
2: Holy smokes, Pop, where did you get that big book?
0: At the library, David. It's a book on Greek history.
4: That's the thickest book I've ever saw.
0: Well, it covers a lot of territories. It's all about the Peloponnesian Wars.
4: That must have been some fight, boy.
0: Well, it includes a lot of the history of the times, of course.
2: When are you going to start reading it?
0: Oh, I don't know. There's no hurry. It's a 120-day book. Hello?
8: Mr. Nelson?
0: Yes?
8: This is Miss Fraser.
0: Oh, hello, Miss Fraser.
8: You know, I thought after I got home this afternoon, there was something I should have mentioned to you at the library, Mr. Nelson. You seem to have such an active interest in worthwhile things.
0: Oh, well.
8: We've scheduled a PTA discussion tomorrow night at the school. On proper books for school children? I thought you might like to appear on the panel with us.
0: Well, I'd be delighted, Miss Fraser.
8: Wonderful.
6: What is it, Ivy?
0: I'm going to talk about books for
8: the
0: school children.
8: Whenever possible.
0: Yes, Miss Fraser. That'll be just fine.
8: Good. I was a little afraid, of course, that you might think the subject was sort of elementary.
0: Well, it's not exactly my specialty, like Sir Henry.
8: Yes, I know.
0: What was that?
8: We are going to discuss the Peloponnesian Wars.
0: Yeah. I don't think I got that last quite clearly.
8: I said we're going to discuss the Peloponnesian Wars. When I told the committee you were especially
0: Miss Fraser, I think this would be a good time to let you in on a little joke.
8: No, you can't get out of it. We're depending on you. With your vast knowledge of the subject, it's going to be an exciting evening.
0: Especially when you chase me out of the auditorium.
8: Oh, we won't feel bad if you outshine
0: us. No, you don't understand.
8: I understand that modesty must be overcome by firmness. We'll expect you at the school tomorrow night at 8:30. Goodbye, Mr. Nelson.
2: What's the matter, dear? You look like you've been hit by a rock.
0: Pardon me a minute.
2: Where are you going?
0: I think I'll go up to my room and have a good cry.

Hey, what has Ozzie Nelson got himself into this time? Oh, I sure don't envy him, standing up there in front of the PTA, giving a speech about the early Greeks and the Peloponnesian Wars. Gosh. Now, if they wanted a few words about the subject of international sterling, why, I'd be glad to contribute. I'd get right up and I'd say, did you know that the international sterling pattern of your choice, in the same substantial weight and the same superb quality, costs no more today than it did in 1944? Did you know that the prices of beautiful international sterling haven't gone up one penny in 5 years? And did you know you can save about $20 by getting 8-place settings in any one of several lovely international sterling patterns rather than some other sterling? That's 8-place settings, 8 each of knives, forks, teaspoons, salad forks, soup spoons, and butter spreaders. And remember, this is international sterling, the loveliest solid silver in the world. So, see you tomorrow. It's the solid silver with beauty that lives forever. Famous international sterling.

0: Well, it's only 26 hours until the showdown in the school library. The Nelson household is tense with expectancy as its hero marshals his forces to meet the challenge. The clock has just struck 6:30.
1: I can read 50 pages an hour. If the book is, say, 500 pages, it's finished in 10 hours. How many pages in the book? Can you see there?
2: 3,296.
1: Well, it's probably less than that if you don't count all the footnotes and if you skip the descriptive passages and get right to the dialogue, you see. The second line, I can read as fast as 75 pages an hour. That cuts it down. 75 into 3,290 is 1 and 4. Carry the 7. Time out for dinner. 6.
2: How's it figure out?
1: According to these calculations, I'll be finished sometime next Wednesday.
0: The clock strikes 8. Ozzie's knowledge-hungry mind is eagerly devouring the text of the great book.
2: How are you doing?
1: Not too bad, Harriet. Of course, it goes a little slowly at first until you get into it. It's strange there aren't more people interested in this type of thing.
2: What do you mean?
1: Well, I noticed the last time this book was borrowed was December 1910.
2: Page 8? My goodness, the discussion is tomorrow night. How you doing, Pop?
1: Pretty good, David. I'm on page 8.
3: You sure can read fast, Pop.
1: Well, there's a lot of meat in this stuff once you get into the interesting part. Here, just listen to this. It reads almost like modern fiction. After Herodotus had resided for some 7 or 8 years in Samos, events occurred in his native city which induced him to return thither. The tyranny of this fellow here. had gone from bad to worse, and at last he was expelled. See, now, stuff like that, you just can't put the book down.
3: I can't even pick it up.
1: Still wonderful reading. Now look right here. The city of Epidamnus stands at the right of the entrance of the Ionic Gulf.
4: I'll answer it, Mom.
2: I'll go with you.
1: Well, Harry, where are you going?
3: Wait for me. I don't want to hear any more either.
1: Maybe you might as well stay here. It won't hurt you to listen to some of this. The place is a colony from Corcyra, founded by Phaleus, the son of Eratoclides, who had been summoned for the purpose from the mother country.
3: Pop?
1: Yes?
3: Isn't it time for me to go to bed?
1: You just listen carefully. You might find this very, very interesting.
4: Careful. Out of the way, Ricky.
1: What's that?
4: The man from the library brought this over in a jeep.
1: What in the world is it?
4: The History of the Peloponnesian Wars by Sir Henry Parkinson.
1: Well, that's the book I've got here.
4: No, dear. You've just got volume 1. This is volume 2.
1: Volume 2? You shouldn't have tried to carry that by yourself, Harry. That's too heavy. Why didn't you let David help you?
4: David? He's got his hands full with volumes 3 and 4.
2: How you doing?
1: Pretty good.
2: Oh, good for you. Page 27 already.
1: Yeah, but I got a lucky break. I just had 15 pages of maps. And so the Spartans sent to Athens no formal declaration of war, but rather sought to create some specious casus belli. Harriet, would you mind answering the doorbell? designed to inflame the existing hostilities against Pericles in Athens by implicating him in the curse pronounced on the murders of Cyclops. Oh, Thorny, what are you doing over here?
5: Let it never be said old Thornberry didn't come prepared. We got to bone up, Oz. Burn the midnight oil. Where do I put him?
1: What have you got there?
5: What have I got? Great thing, pulling me in on that discussion tomorrow night. It's going to be fun, though. There we are. I cleaned out the shelves down at the library. All eight of them.
1: Eight of what?
5: The Rover Boys.
1: Rover Boys?
5: Well, sure. Miss Fraser called and asked if I'd like to sit in.
1: And she said the discussion was about the Rover Boys?
5: Sure.
1: Well...
2: Excuse me, dear. Thorny, can you remember exactly what Miss Fraser said to you on the phone?
5: Why, sure. She said Oz was conducting a discussion on the Rover Boys.
2: She said Rover Boys?
5: Let's see. Well, maybe she didn't exactly say Rover Boys, but she said the book I was discussing with Mr. Nelson this afternoon. Well, what else could it be?
2: Thorny, maybe you'd better sit down.
5: What's the matter?
2: Ozzy, you tell him. I'll go make some coffee.
1: Thorny, old gray-headed friend.
5: I don't have gray hair.
1: You will. Thorny, what do you know about the Peloponnesian Wars?
5: Oh, I have the layman's knowledge. Absolutely nothing. What's that got to do with the Rover Boys?
1: The discussion tomorrow night is about the Peloponnesian Wars.
5: Oz, how can anybody say Peloponnesian into one phone and have it come out of the other phone, Rover Boys?
1: Calm down, Thorny. You're just getting panicky. Now, all we have to do is read through these four fascinating volumes. Here's volume two. Just prop your feet up on volume three.

0: satisfactory character of the Athenian Peloponnesian coalition.
1: Skim, Thorny. Forget the fine print.
2: Oz, it's all fine print.
1: What have you got there on Callicratidas?
2: Just a second. Oh, born in volume 2, died in volume 4.
1: The Peloponnesian commanders encouraged their men after this fashion.

0: year of the war, of which Thucydides was the historian.
1: Well, how's it going, fellas?
0: No, very nice.
2: Well, very interesting, yeah. Once you get into it, it's not bad. Moves right along if you push hard enough.
0: What's the matter, Harry?
1: I think you're a couple of phonies.
0: Well, Harriet, how can you say a thing like that?
2: Ask us anything reasonable about the Peloponnesian Wars, and we'll give you the answer like that.
1: Okay. Who won?
0: That's not a reasonable question.
2: She's got a point there, Oz. We better look it up. They might hit us with it tomorrow night.
1: Wait a minute. Would you stand by for an important announcement?
0: Like what?
1: Miss Fraser phoned. The discussion's been called off.
0: Called off? Oh, what a disappointment. Isn't that awful, Barney?
1: Do you think if I coaxed hard enough, I could talk you into going to the Bijou? There's a very good picture.
0: No, I'll get my coat.
2: Oz, think what you're doing. If we leave this room, we're deserters. Where's your intellectual curiosity?
0: You don't want to go to the movies? You'd rather stay here?
2: Well, of course I would. I happen to love literature. I have no desire to go to the Bijou tonight.
1: It's a very good picture, Thorny.
2: I know. I've seen it. Now, look at this wonderful reading material, Oz. Can you believe this? Think of the adventures that lie between these couples.
0: Thorny's right, Harriet. I'm afraid my hunger for this good reading is a little stronger.
1: Are you serious?
0: Well, of course I am. Shall we begin, Thorny?
2: We shall. You can read The Rover Boys on Land and Sea. I'll take The Rover Boys in the Mountains.
1: Ozzy, are you just coming to bed?
0: Yes, Harriet. Go back to sleep.
1: What time is it?
0: Oh, it's pretty late. Darn Thorny, I couldn't get him to go home.
1: Ozzy, look at the clock. It's 4:15.
0: Darn clock with its luminous face.
1: Ozzy Nelson, the idea of reading The Rover Boys until almost 5 a.m.
0: Well, it wasn't my fault. I wanted to quit at 4:00, but Thorny's such a big kid. Well, we settled the argument as to which one is the fun-loving Rover.
1: Please tell me so I can go to sleep with a clear mind.
0: Well, remember, Thorny said Sam was, and I said Dick was? Thorny was wrong. It was Tom.
1: Okay, now will you please go to sleep?
0: Well, who could that be? Hello?
3: Hello, Oz?
0: Thorny, what do you want?
3: I'm having a little trouble. Would you put Harriet on? I want her to talk to my wife.
0: What's the matter, Thorny?
3: I don't know, Oz. I keep telling her over and over. But somehow she just won't believe I was up all night with the Rover Boys.

0: Harriet. We'll be back in just a moment. Gosh, let it be stated right here that I, Vern Smith, on the occasion of my next visit to the library, will have nothing whatsoever to do with Sir Henry Parkinson and his history of the Peloponnesian Wars. And that goes for the Rover boys, too.
1: Well, how about a Life magazine, Mr. Smith? Would you look at that?
0: Well, I will if there's a picture of what I think there is in it. Like in this week's issue, International Sterling's beautiful wild rose pattern. Right?
1: Right. And that's the silver for me. I knew it the minute I saw it.
0: Oh, that's not surprising either. Because there's something about International Sterling's wild rose pattern that seems to hold every bit of romance and enchantment. All the loveliness a girl has ever known. And even the picture will show you what an exquisitely created design wild rose is. Fragile, silken wild rose petals caught and held forever on a gleaming silver shaft. Wild rose is truly a bride's pattern, with grace and delicacy in every line.
1: I know. And I'm going to be a bride next week. Golly, what could be more perfect? Me with my very own International Sterling in the wild rose pattern.
0: That's the kind of a love story that never grows old. International Sterling. It's just made for brides, for all women who want their homes to be homes of loveliness, of dignity, and shining pride. And don't forget that International Sterling patterns are still the same superb quality, the same substantial weight, and the same wonderful price as in 1944. That's why so many women choose it. International Sterling, the solid silver with beauty that lives forever. It's my pleasure at this time to introduce to you the West Coast editor of Radio Mirror Magazine, Miss Ann Daggett.
2: 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It is my privilege to present this scroll to the couple voted the best husband and wife team on the air. Congratulations, Ozzie and Harriet.

0: Tune in next week for another adventure of Ozzy and Harriet, produced and transcribed in Hollywood, and starring Ozzy Nelson and Harriet Hilliard.
1: And remember, the solid silver with beauty that lives forever is international sterling.
0: Yes, Harriet, the solid silver with beauty that lives forever is international sterling.
2: Appearing in support of Ozzy and Harriet were David and Ricky Nelson, John Brown, Lois Corbett, and yours truly, Vern Smith. Original music was composed and conducted by Billy May. This is NBC, the National Broadcasting Company.
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1: Our friend, Swan,
2: with my friend, Irma.
0: Starring Mary Wilson as Irma and Kathy Lewis as Jane. Friend.

0: Everybody knows that two and two make four. But I have news for you. This does not apply if you happen to live with Irma Peterson. Take the other day, Irma was in the kitchen holding a pan in her hand and doing cartwheels. So I said, honey, what's the idea of doing cartwheels while you hold that pan?
1: Well, the recipe says place ingredients in the pan and keep turning.
0: Well, I might give that a second thought, but at the present moment, there's no time for it. My employer, and incidentally, the guy I love, has just phoned that he's coming over on a matter of great importance, and I can't imagine what it can be. Irma?
1: Yes, Jane?
0: What do you think Richard has on his mind? What's the matter, sweetie? You're crying.
1: He's going to propose. Now I'll be all alone with just Al. I'll have nobody.
0: Honey, don't be ridiculous.
1: Oh, please, Jane, I've seen it coming. The last two times Richard was here, he had that dizzy look in his eyes.
0: That was only because you were engaging him in conversation. Irma, I refuse to let your imagination run away with the two of us. Now, that must be Richard. Now, don't let him know that we were discussing anything personal.
1: I won't.
0: Okay. Come in.
2: Hello, Jane.
3: Hello, Irma.
0: Hello, Richard.
1: Oh, Richard, we were just talking about you.
3: Oh, me?
1: Oh, it was nothing personal. We were just wondering if you came over to propose.
0: Irma!
1: You know, Richard, you'll make a wonderful father.
0: Irma, will you please go in the kitchen and dry the dishes?
1: But they're dry.
0: Well, wet them and dry them over.
3: Irma, I have something personal that I'd like to discuss with Jane.
1: Oh, I knew I was right. Something told me. I guess it's my feminine institution.
0: You'll just have to forgive this outburst, Richard. You understand Irma.
3: No, I don't. But then again, who does? Well, Jane, I've just been on the phone to Washington. You know that block of war surplus buildings that I discussed with you?
0: Yeah.
3: Well, the group that I represent feels that they'd make a wonderful recreation center for New York's underprivileged children.
0: Oh, but Richard, don't you think other interests would want to grab them for commercial purposes?
3: Yes, that's the great danger. But if I can see Senator McLean in Washington tomorrow, I'm sure that we can swing this recreation project for the children before the others even know what's happening.
0: Oh, you know, Richard, Irma was right. You would make a wonderful father.
3: Well, that's an entirely different sort of project. Jane, I'm leaving for Washington in the morning and just for the day, and I'd like you to come along.
0: Oh, I'm practically packed.
1: And I'll help you finish, Jane.
0: Irma, were you listening at the door?
3: Oh, just when it's so important that my trip be kept a secret,
1: too. Oh, I'll keep it a secret. Oh, gee, Jane, I'd love to go to Washington.
0: Oh, but, sweetie, this is a business trip.
1: Oh, but I've never been to Washington. Everyone goes there. Even my graduating class went there.
0: Why didn't you go?
1: I didn't have anything to wear. Besides, I didn't graduate. Oh, please, Richard, can't I go with you and Jane?
3: Well, all right, Irma. I don't mind taking one extra along, and, well, seeing Washington might prove very educational for you.
1: Oh, you're right. Now I'll be able to see for myself the difference in the electricity down there.
0: The difference in electricity?
1: Yes, New York is AC, but Washington is DC.
0: Honey, that means District of Columbia.
3: Now, listen, Irma, I don't mind taking you along, but remember that this matter must be kept an absolute secret. This is what we call top-drawer stuff.
1: Don't worry, I'll pack everything.
3: Jane, will you call American Airlines and then try to get reservations at the Statler Hotel for me?
0: All right, Richard, I will.
3: I'll see you later. Goodbye, girls.
0: Bye, Richard.
1: Goodbye. Oh, Jane, I'm so excited.
0: Well, I'm glad, honey. But remember now, no one is to know that Richard is going to Washington.
1: Oh, just have confidence in me, Jane. I think I'll get out my suitcase and pack.
0: Well, there stands Irma packing for her trip to Washington. Such packing you have never seen. She's using the bag that Al gave her for Christmas. Al says it's airplane luggage. To me, it looks like it was dropped from 10,000 feet. Now Irma's putting in the things she'll need. Now she's opening the bag and putting in the largest purse I have ever seen. I suppose that's because she's heard that in Washington, everyone passes the buck. But now here's something I can't understand. Irma, why are you taking along your old X-ray pictures?
1: Well, the doctor says I'm all right, but I still want to have them checked by the Secretary of the Interior.
0: Oh. Come in.
4: It's only me, Professor Kropotkin. Oh, girls, I'm so shaken. What an experience I just had.
0: What happened?
4: I was standing on the corner and a gas station blew up. So I ran across the street. As soon as I got there, a great big electric sign falls down from the explosion. So I ran across to the other side. I'm no sooner on the sidewalk than one of the gas pumps comes down and just misses my head. So I ran to the next corner.
1: Oh, that's dreadful. Was there a policeman around?
4: Yeah, I got 3 tickets for jaywalking. What a day. Irma, darling, what are you doing with that suitcase?
1: I'm going to Washington with Jane and Richard.
0: Oh, Irma, why must you broadcast everything?
4: Washington? Janie, do you think it'd be possible for me to come along?
0: Oh, well, Professor, this is a business trip, and
4: I'll tell you what's on my mind. As you know, I have slowly been developing a liking for Mrs. O'Reilly.
0: Yes, we know. We're thrilled about it.
4: Yeah, but we still fight day and night. Now, I have heard that a different environment often makes a change in people. So I was thinking, since you're going to Washington, I would take Mrs. O'Reilly along. Of course, I realize the danger. I'm liable to walk her past the Smithsonian Institute and I'll never see her again.
0: Well, Professor, I can't invite you to join us. You see, Richard's going on a highly confidential type of business, and I just haven't the right to...
4: Oh, I understand, Jenny. Have a nice trip, girls. Mrs. O'Reilly and I can wait. Someday I'll take her to the Petrified Forest. Maybe there she'll look a little younger. Goodbye.
1: Well, Jane, I've almost finished packing. Oh, Jane, have you seen that large envelope Al left here?
0: You mean that petition he sent weeks ago to his congressman?
1: Yes, maybe while we're in Washington, we can get somebody interested in it.
0: Irma, I have read that petition, and believe me, it has no chance. Congress will never raise the unemployment check to $300 a week. Come in.
5: Hello, Jane. Hiya, chicken.
1: Hello, Al, honey. Oh, Jane and I are getting ready to go to Washington with Richard tomorrow.
0: Oh, Irma, I just got through telling you it's a secret, honey.
5: Going to Washington, huh? Too bad you can't stick around in my moment of triumph. My greatest deal.
0: Is it anything like your last one? You know, pumping up cranberries and selling them for apples?
5: No, sir. This one is a blessing to young lovers. A money-saving sofa.
1: A money-saving sofa?
5: Uh-huh. It's got a built-in mallet. And when you're sitting there with your girl, you step on a pedal, and the mallet knocks out her kid brother who's hiding there waiting to blackmail you for a quarter. Great, huh, chicken? Chicken, why do you look so depressed?
1: Oh, well, I'm going to miss you when I'm in Washington.
5: I'm going to miss you too, chicken. Don't like the idea of you being on the loose in Washington. In that confused state that you're always in, you're liable to wind up in some high government position.
1: Good time if you're not with me.
5: Feel the same way, chicken. Don't like it when you're away. Too much temptation for a young man when he's alone in this town. Pretty girls giving me the come on. I'm only human. How long can a guy stand in the corner tilting pinball machines?
0: Now listen, the two of you. If all this is for my benefit, you're just wasting your time. This is a business trip, not a convention for the Lonely Hearts Club.
1: Oh, but Jane, we won't be in your way. I know. I'll go with Al and the professor can take Miss O'Reilly.
5: And we'll meet you when your business is finished.
0: Yeah. Yeah, I don't see anything wrong with that. Richard always stops at the Statler in Washington. You can meet us there at 5.
5: That's the spirit, Jane. And Irma, since I'm your escort, I want one thing understood.
1: What, Al?
5: As long as I'm taking you, I insist on paying my own way.
0: Irma, do you ever get the feeling that you're running around with Diamond Jim Brady?
1: Oh, you just don't see Al the way I do. I know he has no money or job or future, but I think for a failure he's very successful.
5: Thank you, chicken. Well, I'll break the good news to the professor, and I better start packing. What am I talking about packing? Everything I own, I'm wearing. Well, so long, chicken. See you later.
6: Oh, Al, aren't you going to kiss me?
5: Okay, chicken. Here.
6: Al, why do you always glance from side to side while you're kissing me?
5: An old movie habit. Keep looking around for the usher. Well, see you later, chicken.
6: Oh, gee, Jane, you're making so many people happy with this trip.
0: Thanks, sweetie, but remember now, you're the only one who knows why Richard's going to Washington. And if anybody finds out, those kids will never have a recreation center.
6: Oh, please, Jane, I won't say anything. You yourself have often said when I open my mouth, nothing comes out.
0: Yeah. All right, honey, I'll pack as soon as I get back from the beauty parlor. I better hurry. See you, honey.
6: Hello?
7: Hello, my name is Stanley Adams of the International Press. I understand this is the home of Richard Rhinelander's secretary. Are you she?
6: She? No, I'm not she. This is me. Irma Peterson.
7: Oh, well, could I speak to Miss Stacy?
6: Well, she just went out. Why don't you call when we come back from Washington?
7: Oh, so you're going to Washington. With Mr. Rhinelander, I suppose?
6: Look, don't pump me, because I'm not going to tell you about Senator McLean and the underprivileged children.
7: Well, I guess there's nothing more to be said. Got to make the 9 o'clock edition. Goodbye.
6: Goodbye. You'll have to get up early in the morning to fool me, and even then I'm not awake.
8: Say, ladies, did you know that you can tell a lot about a cake of soap just by feeling it? Well, you can. Sure, the next time, run your fingers over a cake of Swan soap. Feel how it differs from other soaps. As Susie Swan says,
9: Swan is really different. The feel of Swan will tell you in a minute. Just feel a cake of Swan and you will see that Swan is different as can be. The reason, friend, Super Cream Blend, says Susie.
8: Yes, ladies, Swan is the only soap that can give you this exclusive Super Creamed Blend for your complexion care. And when you use Swan, you can tell there's a difference just by feeling that firm white cake. It feels smoother. And when you wash your face, when you smooth that luxurious Swan lather on your skin, you'll see that it feels different, too. Swan lather feels richer, creamier. Swan lather does an extra mild, extra thorough cleansing job on your skin. Yes, thanks to Swan's Super Creamed Blend, Swan cleanses so gently, then rinses away so completely, your face looks smoother, fresher, younger. It's true, ladies, the Swan look is a young look.

0: this morning, and Richard and I have just arrived in Washington, and so far, so good. In a way, I'm happy that Irma and Al and the professor and Mrs. O'Reilly won't bother us for a few hours yet. I know I'd have a dreadful time explaining the sites of interest to Irma. I've already described the Lincoln Memorial to her. Despite everything I say, she still can't understand why Lincoln had to live in a log cabin when he had such a beautiful building available. Hello? Yes? Well, my name is Miss Stacy. Yes, I'm Mr. Rhinelander's secretary. We're trying to contact Senator McLean. Oh. Well, I'll try again.
1: No luck, Jane?
0: Same story, Richard.
1: I don't know what to think. Say, do you suppose someone else might have gotten to the senator before us?
0: Oh, no, Richard. I don't see how. Irma's the only one who knows anything about it, and I'm sure she's kept it a secret. That is, I'm as sure as you ever can be about Irma. I wonder who that could be. Come in. Oh, no. It's the four of you.
2: Yes, it's us, Jane.
3: Hello, Jamie.
4: Hiya, Rich.
1: Hello, Al.
5: Hello, folks.
0: I thought you wanted to join us until 5 o'clock.
2: Oh, but you didn't say a.m. or p.m., and we didn't want to be late. Are you angry, Jane?
0: Oh, no, honey, but Richard can't contact Senator McLean. Irma, are you sure you didn't tell anyone?
2: Oh, you know me better than that.
1: Well, there's one more contact I can try, a friend of my father's. I'll be back soon, Jane.
2: Oh, Jane, we've been having such fun visiting the places of interest.
4: Yeah, but not having much luck. Walked around the Mint 4 times. The windows were open, but the wind was blowing the wrong way.
0: That's too bad, Al, and you couldn't get any samples.
4: Just one of them breaks. Tell me, Jane, is Richard really having trouble contacting the senator?
0: Oh, he's tried everything.
4: Well, when you're in a spot like this, there's only one man to call.
2: Who else?
4: Who else but... Hello, Joe. Al. Yeah, heard you were in Washington. How'd you do? No luck, huh? They won't make hijacking legal.
0: Oh, Al, stop wasting time.
4: Now, hold it, Jane. Never can tell. Joe, got a problem. Want to contact a senator. Now, who of the Washington senators do you know? Who? Plays second base. No, Joe. Not them senators. The kind that don't play ball. You know a Senator McLean? Oh, you don't? What's your hurry, Joe? You got a pose for the government? Oh, they're taking your fingerprints. Well, thanks for trying, Joe. Goodbye.
0: You don't have to tell us, Al. We'll just wait and see what Richard accomplishes. Have some candy, Mrs. O'Reilly?
6: Oh, thank you, Jeannie. This has been such a delightful trip. The professor's been so flattering. He keeps admiring me dress.
0: Oh. Well, it is unusual.
6: Thank you. It was my grandmother's wedding gown. It's what they call colonial style.
3: Yes, and there's room enough in the back for Benjamin Franklin to fly his kite.
6: Oh, isn't he the kidder? When we were at the statue of George Washington, the guide said, "This is the father of our country." And the professor pointed to me and said, "Meet his mother."
0: Glad you're all having fun. Especially you, Professor.
3: Well, Janie, this trip is a blessing. Mrs. O'Reilly and I have never gotten along so well. You know, it's a funny thing. When I first saw Mrs. O'Reilly, I said, I wouldn't go near that old crow. And here I am, a bird fancier.
6: Oh, Professor, you make me feel like a girl again.
3: How do you like that? In 1 minute, I knocked off 100 years. Seriously, Mrs. O'Reilly, the reason I'm getting to like you is because we see more eye to eye. Like when we visited Congress, you said the Republicans were saving this country.
6: I said no such thing. I said the Democrats were saving it from the Republicans.
3: Now, wait a minute. You mean to stand there and tell me that the Democrats ever had one man to compare with Dewey?
2: Well, I don't think he should be president just because he once captured Manila.
3: Keep out of this, Irma. Mrs. O'Reilly, you mean I brought you down here all the way to Washington to find out you're a Democrat?
6: And what's wrong with being a Democrat? I happen to know a few things about these matters.
5: Oh, you do?
6: Yes, I do.
5: Look, Mrs. O'Reilly, don't think you know everything about politics just because you helped Betsy Ross make the flag.
6: Why, you old broken-down fiddle player, you.
5: Me you call broken-down? Why, Humpty Dumpty with six unions couldn't put you together again.
6: Why, you...
5: Go ahead, say it.
0: For goodness sakes, Edward, please, we'll be thrown out of the hotel.
5: Well, she's not going to talk to me that way. I'm getting out of here.
6: And so am I. And, Professor, if you ever dare talk to me again, I'll split your ticket. I'm going.
0: Oh, please, all of you, please, Edward. Oh.
1: Jane.
0: Richard, you're white. What's wrong?
1: Look at this newspaper headline.
0: Let me see it. Richard Rhinelander arrived in Washington to negotiate for purchase of a group of war surplus buildings. Oh, how awful. Oh, who could have...
1: Well, the article is bylined by a New York reporter, Stanley Adams.
2: Oh, what a coincidence. That's a nice young man who phoned me.
0: Irma. Oh, no. You didn't tell him Richard was coming to Washington.
2: Well, I didn't say on what plane.
0: Oh.
4: Chicken, I know you're the champ at messing things up. But what are you trying to do, make the Olympic team?
2: I didn't mean anything.
0: Oh, Irma, now the whole recreation project is ruined. Someone else will beat us to it.
1: No, it's not my pride that matters. It's just all those kids.
2: I don't know why you all have to pick on me. Other people do things wrong. After all, this is Washington.
0: Now, honey, there's no sense in crying over spilt milk.
2: Go ahead, blame that on me, too. Goodbye, all of you.
4: I think I'd better go after her. If she ever gets in that Pentagon building, she'll be 60 years old before we find her.
0: No, Al, let her walk it off. She'll feel better.
1: Well, I guess we can catch the next train. There's no sense in trying to see the senator now.

0: someone picks on me. My best friends, even Al. Wait until the next time he wants a dance or a date, I'll say, listen, you, I'm through, and it won't do you any good to come crawling to me on your knees.
1: Lady, can I help it if I'm short?
0: Talking to myself. What's this place? The Ford Theater. Oh, mister.
2: Yes, miss?
0: What's playing here?
2: Playing? Madam, this is the Ford Theater. It's now a national museum. Here is where Lincoln was shot by John Wilkes Booth. Now, would you like to go in?
0: No, thank you. I'd rather wait until the picture changes. Did you find her?
3: No, and I've been all over. I went out to Mount Vernon. I think she might have been there because they said a blonde girl dropped in, said she wanted a pound of Martha Washington candy.
0: Oh, Al, we've already missed our train. Shall we call the police?
3: Don't like to do business with people out of town. Let's wait.
1: What's the matter, lady? Are you lost?
0: No. I just want to sit here and think about what I've done to those poor children.
1: Well, how many children have you?
0: Thousands.
1: What?
0: And they're underprivileged. I mean, they're not mine. What's the difference?
4: Pardon me, officer.
1: Oh, good afternoon, Senator.
4: I was sitting on the next bench. I couldn't help but overhear the young lady.
1: Well, she doesn't make much sense to me. Maybe you better talk to her. Good day, Senator.
4: Good day. may I sit down, miss?
0: If you want to. Say, did that office call you, Senator?
4: That's right.
0: Well, what are you doing here?
4: Why, I like it here. It's my only chance to get away from people who keep pestering me for their own selfish wants. Have you ever been to Washington before, miss?
0: No.
4: What have you seen so far?
0: Well, I saw the theater where Lincoln drove his Ford into a booth.
4: I beg your pardon?
0: Well, what's the difference? You wouldn't like the picture. And then I went out to Mount Vernon.
4: Yes?
0: They don't have any candy.
4: I beg your pardon?
0: Oh, and I saw Washington's monument.
4: Well, quite high, isn't it?
0: Yes, I wonder how he got down when he finished it.
4: Just a moment, miss. I've never run into anyone quite, start slowly. Now, where are you from?
0: My home is in New York. I don't think I can give you my name or phone number because I'm going around with Al.
4: Al?
0: Yes, I'm angry at him, you see. I came down here with Richard Rhinelander about some underprivileged children.
4: Richard Rhinelander?
0: Yes, Senator. Oh, I'm sorry. I didn't mean to call you by your first name. But, gosh, it's so nice of you to talk to me like this. I miss my mother and father so.
4: Well, are they dead?
0: No, they're married. Well, I'd better be running along, sir. Goodbye. Hello, everybody.
5: Oh, honey, for goodness sakes, where have you been?
0: Oh, nowhere in particular, just killing time. Talking to a nice man.
5: Oh, well, I'm relieved. We've been waiting for you. Well, come on, Richard. We're set.
6: All right, let's go. Oh, that darn phone. Hello?
7: Mr. Rhinelander?
6: Yes?
7: This is Senator McLean.
6: Oh, yes, Senator. Well, I've been trying to reach you all day.
7: Well, I thought it was another favor seeker, but now I know differently. I see your message here, and I want you to have those buildings for the Children's Recreation Center.
6: Well, Senator, I'm overwhelmed. But to what do we owe this sudden decision?
7: Well, I ran into a young lady who said she was a friend of yours. A blonde.
6: A blonde? Well, Hey, that must be Irma.
7: I don't know how she got that way. But we must never let it happen to any other New York child.

0: know, last night I found Irma putting all our bars of Swan soap in the sewing basket. Well, naturally, I was curious, so I said, "Why, honey?" And Irma said,
1: "Well, you see, Jane, spring is coming. Maybe the swan wants to make a nest."
2: Well, Irma, you certainly take good care of your swan soap. And why not? Swan takes good care of you, too. 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No wonder the Swan look is a young look. My Friend Irma, presented by Swan, another fine product of Lieber Brothers Company, was produced by Cy Howard. Tonight's script was written by Cy Howard and Park Levy and starred Mary Wilson as Irma and Kathy Lewis as Jane. The part of Professor Kropotkin was played by Hans Conry. Friends, we all know that the Red Cross has a bigger job to do than before the war. Did you know, for example, that today the program for veterans alone is nearly 12 times greater? For the armed forces, nearly 5 times greater? Well, those are a few.

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1: The Anderson Family.
2: But Oliver, Myrtle is my cousin, and I see nothing wrong in your taking her to the symphony.
3: Nothing wrong? Have you looked closely at her face?
2: I know, darling. She's not as young as she was, but...
3: She's still trying to act as young.
2: Well, I don't care to discuss it any further. I told her I'd have someone escort her.
3: Not me. What's wrong with that goon she's been going with for 20 years or more?
2: Well, they had a little spat is all.
3: He probably saw her with her makeup off for the first time.
2: Oh, Oliver Anderson.
3: Well,
4: Uh-oh, here we go again, folks.

0: And now let's visit the Anderson family. Well, this whole thing started when Mary's spinster cousin cried on Mary's shoulder and told her that Phineas Pilston, her boyfriend, had refused to take her to the symphony. Mary hates to see anyone in trouble, so she reassured her cousin, patted her on the shoulder, and agreed to get her an escort. Oliver doesn't know about this as yet, but he will in one moment, for right now he is coming up the front walk and greets Junior.
1: Hey, Junior, what are you hunting for?
2: Hunting? Oh, nothing, Pop. I'm just cutting some flowers for Cousin Myrtle.
1: I see. Myrtle, is she here?
2: Yeah, and she feels awful, Pop.
1: That's nothing new, is it?
2: Well, no, but this time she has something to feel awful about.
1: You mean she found her engagement ring was brass?
2: No, not that. But her boyfriend has turned her down.
1: Oh, well, it can't be very serious. I'll go on in and have her laughing in 5 minutes.
2: She doesn't want to laugh, Pop. She just wants to cry.
1: Okay, maybe I can help her out on that, too. When you get those lilies cut...
2: Dahlias.
1: Yeah, whatever they are. When you're through, come on in the house.
2: Okay, Pop. Be right with you.
3: No, Mary. I don't think I'll ever love another man. Phineas was so kind, so thoughtful.
4: Yes, I know. I wonder why Oliver doesn't get home.
3: I gave him the best 22 years of my life, always at his beck and call.
4: Myrtle, please, dear, don't take it so seriously. Please?
3: And another thing, Mary.
4: Oh, excuse me, Myrtle, I think Oliver just came in. Is that you, Oliver?
1: Yeah.
4: We have company, dear.
1: Yeah, I know.
3: You lucky girl, Mary, having Oliver for a husband.
4: You mean I'm lucky to have been married?
1: Well, well, well, Cousin Myrtle, I haven't seen you smiling like this for ages.
3: I'm not smiling, Oliver.
1: Oh, come now. The last time you were over, you were just personality itself, full of the old pep.
3: I was? I was, huh?
1: Yeah.
3: Well, Oliver, I don't feel that way today. My heart is broken.
1: Oh, well, it's nothing to worry about.
4: Oliver, would you help me a bit with dinner?
1: Huh?
4: I'm late, and I know Cousin Myrtle will want a rest.
3: You just go on like I wasn't here. Don't let me spoil your happiness. Even though I have very little, I like to see other people happy.
4: Well, the paper is right there, Myrtle.
3: I don't think I'm well enough to read, Mary.
1: Well, you might get Junior in a game of ping pong. Worn out,
4: be
1: ready for
4: rest. Shut up, Oliver.
1: Huh? Door? Oh, sure. What's wrong?
4: You're going to have to do something with Myrtle.
1: I am?
4: I mean, you're going to have to find someone to get her, take her to the symphony tonight. She has tickets and no escort.
1: Well, that face, she doesn't need an escort.
4: Oh, that's enough of that talk. There's nothing wrong with that face. She's a lovely girl.
1: Now, wait a minute. Girl is out. That's a word that's been kicked around at all camp meetings.
4: Well, she's only 46, Oliver.
1: Yeah, but those depression years didn't do her any good.

0: Regardless, I told her I'd see that she had an escort. She has to be there to present some medal or something.
1: That's fine. Now, all you have to do is find an escort.
0: Well, I'm depending on you for that.
1: Oh, no, not me.
0: Just a minute now. It's merely a case of taking her there and bringing her back.
1: Back here?
0: Well, she didn't say, but I...
1: You're talking to the wrong party, Mary. But I'll do this for you. I'll try to find her an escort.
0: Oh, you know how particular Myrtle is, Oliver.
1: Well, now, look. If the escort is particular, she'll have to stag it tonight.
0: Who did you have in mind?
1: Oh, well, thought I'd ask Homer Meister.
0: Oh, no, not Homer.
1: Well...
0: Martha would pass out, Oliver.
1: Oh, Martha's too broad-minded for that. I'll run over and ask him.
0: Oh, it's not right, Oliver.
1: Well, it's Homer or else. He'll come through.
2: Now, look, Homer. I don't see no need of you going down to the corner and hanging around just because you got a new sweater.
3: Oh, that ain't the reason. I've been tied down too much. I don't get out and get around like a fella should.
2: Well, there's lots you can do right here at home.
3: Nope, I'm going, Marthy. A fella's got to be seen around now and then.
2: You coming home early?
3: Well, I might. And then again, I might go way downtown.
2: What do you know down there?
3: Oh, nobody.
2: Well, just remember this. I got the same right to be seen around as you have.
3: Ain't nobody stopping you, is there?
2: Someone at the door.
3: Oh, go get it while I tie this tie.
2: Oh. It's Anderson.
1: Yeah.
2: Come in, I guess.
1: Oh, thanks, Martha. Gee, you're looking nice tonight.
2: What do you want to borrow?
1: Borrow? Well, nothing. Just dropped in to see Homer.
2: Well, you better see him quick. He's going downtown.
3: Hey, neighbor. Right. Come on in, Oliver.
1: Well, well, well, what the best-dressed man should wear. Hey, aren't those pants new, Homer?
3: Yep, so's the coat.
1: Gee, they'll match that yellow sweater perfectly.
3: Yeah, you like them, huh?
1: Sure, for a change.
2: What do you want with Homer?
3: Yeah, what's up, Oliver?
1: Oh, nothing much. I had just one ticket for tonight's symphony, and I thought Homer might want to go.
2: Alone?
1: How many do you think they let in on one ticket?
3: Hey, let him finish, Marthy, dag nabbit. You know, I like good music, Oliver.
1: Well, that's fine. Then you're in.
2: Hey. How come you got only one ticket?
1: Why?
3: Marthy's got a lot of stuff to do, Oliver. Mm-hmm. Suppose we run out to the garage and then we won't bother Marthy. Come on, Oliver.
2: Now, wait, Homer.
3: Hey, you say the ticket's good, Oliver?
1: Whoa.
2: You heard what I said, Homer.
3: Hey, you know, it's been a long time since I heard classy music, Oliver.
2: Homer Meister, you listen to me now. You'll do...
1: I think Martha wanted to speak to you, Homer.
3: Yeah, I know. She just mad she ain't got two tickets.
1: Well, maybe she could just go on over to my house and you can meet the party you're going with.
3: Yeah, who am I going with?
1: A cousin of mine.
3: Oh, do I know him?
1: It's a her.
3: A her? Oh, now, wait, Oliver.
1: Oh, now, don't start to apologize. She'll like you.
3: Nope, not me. I'm a married man, Oliver. Got one of the finest women ever see. Hey, how old is this gal?
1: Old? Oh, yeah. I'd say in the neighborhood of 45.
3: 45, eh?
1: Mm-hmm.
3: Is she hefty?
1: Well, no, I'd say around 140.
3: How come she wants to go with me?
1: Well, she has to go with someone.
3: Yeah.
1: Wouldn't want a lady to go to a symphony without an escort.
3: Well, no. Tain't hardly the thing to do, of course. And
1: you love good music.
3: Yep, I do. Don't I?
1: You'll have a fine time, Homer. She's a lot of laughs. A
3: lot of laughs, eh?
1: Yeah.
3: Hey, how do you mean that?
1: Oh, nothing personal, Homer. Just jolly as all. She'd probably think you're all right.
3: Oh, nope, Oliver. Tain't right. I shouldn't go.
1: No. Wait a minute. Now, look at it this way. Here's this lonely girl. Everything is platonic.
3: Oh, it is, huh?
1: Sure, and Mary could think of no one whom she'd trust with Myrtle like she would you.
3: Oh, she couldn't, eh?
1: Nope.
3: Well, of course, I'm a dependable fella.
1: She just wants someone to take her to the concert and see that she gets home unmolested.
3: Yeah?
1: You know, a pretty girl appreciates an escort with finesse and class. One who understands music.
3: Yeah?
1: That's why I thought of you.
3: Oh, you did, eh?
1: That's the stuff. Yeah. Come on.
3: Yeah. Well, I guess Marthy would understand.
1: Of course.
3: And I sure like good music.
1: That's the way to look at it.
3: And I'm helping out a neighbor.
1: And I appreciate it.
3: Nothing wrong in it.
1: Can't see what it'd be.
3: Well, okay, then. I'll do it.
1: Good.
3: Just for you, Oliver. Hey, you say she's 45, eh?
4: I guess I don't remember meeting Mr. Pilston, your boyfriend.
5: No, Junior. He dislikes meeting people. Something happened in his early life. He just doesn't like to bring it up.
0: Well, you'll meet him someday, Junior.
5: Yes, I must bring Phineas over. He's fond of children.
4: Is he tall?
5: Rather. He's distinguished-looking, too, but he has a terrible temper. He doesn't know his own strength when he's aroused.
0: You don't mean he's violent, Myrtle?
5: Only when he's angry, Mary. But he's so sweet when he's happy. At one time, I merely walked to the drugstore with a neighbor gentleman, mind you. Merely met him on the street. And Phineas almost got 3 years. But they couldn't prove he had brass knuckles on.
0: Oh, Junior, dry those few dishes for Mommy, will you, dear?
4: I get it, Mom. Gee, brass knuckles.
0: Oh, here's Oliver now.
1: Come on, Homer. Take your hat off.
3: Hat? Oh, yeah. Hat.
0: Why,
3: yeah.
0: Homer, isn't that a new suit and sweater?
3: Yep, it is. But there ain't no reason making fuss over it. It ain't the first suit I ever had. Oh, howdy, gal.
0: Gal? Oh, I'm sorry, Homer. Meet my cousin, Myrtle. Myrtle, this is Homer.
5: I've heard so much about you.
3: Yeah, got a good report on you, too, Myrtle.
5: Oh, my. Huh? Where has this man been all my life?
1: Never mind that. He's consented to take you to the symphony tonight, Myrtle.
3: Hey, Oliver. I just thought I don't just see how I'm going to...
1: Now, Homer. It won't take but a minute for Myrtle to get ready, will it, Myrtle?
5: Oh, my goodness, no. You hold him till I get my fur coat.
1: Are you getting a break, Homer? See, with a lady wearing a fur coat?
3: Yeah, I know, but you kind of misrepresented, Oliver.
1: Huh?
3: Boy, if I had a face like that, I'd nail a board over it. And she ain't going to see no 45 again.
0: Honest, no. Homer, she's just 45. And jolly.
1: Sure.
3: I know it ain't gentlemanly, Oliver, and of course I agreed to do it.
1: You did.
3: But you didn't mention nothing about... Oh, boy, about that face.
1: Well, now...
3: And the fur coat ain't coming up that high.
0: Why, Homer, beauty's only skin deep. It's the personality that counts.
3: Oh, tis, eh?
0: Mm-hmm.
3: Well, all right. Wait till I see how she looks in the fur coat.
1: Here she comes.
5: There! Didn't take long, did it?
1: Why, Myrtle, you look... lovely.
5: Well, I do try to keep myself up. Ready, Pop?
3: Hey.
1: That's you, Homer.
3: Me?
1: Yeah.
3: Oh, brother. Oh, yeah. Well, I just been thinking...
5: Oh, come now, Hobart.
3: Hey, that's Homer.
5: Oh, yes, Homer.
3: Yeah, Homer.
5: You've made me forget my whole miserable day. All I see is happiness ahead.
3: Ahead, eh? Of course, this is only for tonight, you know.
5: Oh, of course. Yeah. Oh, well, we'll be back early, Mary. Unless Hobart has some other plan.
3: Oliver, we'll be home early, believe me.
0: Well, that's the happiest I've ever seen, Myrtle.
1: And the unhappiest I've ever seen Homer.
0: Oh, I'll get it, Oliver.
1: Probably Homer down at the bus stop without his fare.
0: Yes, Mary Anderson speaking.
6: Hello, this is Phineas Pilston. Is Precious there?
0: Precious? Oh, yes, of course, Myrtle. Well, no, she,
6: Oh, I said she would be. I'm calling from down the corner drugstore, and I am very angry.
0: Oh, come now, Phineas. The world doesn't stand still. Myrtle must go on.
6: No, that may be true, Mrs. Anderson. But she will go on with me, or she will go on with no one. And I mean that from the very bottom of my soul.
0: Well, you'll have to speak to her about that. Good evening.
1: Who, Phineas?
0: Right. Angry as a hornet.
1: Good. Let him see she can get another man, and he'll hang around, all right. Jealousy's a wonderful thing.
0: Oh, but he's angry, Oliver.
1: Well, so am I. I don't see why we have to always be caring for some of your wandering relatives.
0: Well, this is what you wanted, isn't it?
1: Well...
0: Alone, quiet, no one to bother you?
1: Doesn't seem natural. At least Myrtle's gone for 3 hours.
0: Well, it was nice of Homer to go through with the deal.
1: What else could he do? Now what? Who is it?
5: Oh, Mary! Mary, the awfulest thing's happened.
1: Huh?
5: Let me sit down. Get me some water.
1: Get some water.
0: Oh, goodness, sit down. Oh, what is it, Myrtle?
5: Oh, Mary, it's Hobart.
1: You mean Homer.
0: Oh, what's wrong with Homer?
5: I don't know. Just as I was helping Hobart on the bus, Phineas rushed up and...
1: Oh, no. Where's Homer?
5: I don't know. They were rolling on the sidewalk, and I screamed and ran home.

0: And now back to the Anderson family. Well, Oliver Anderson persuaded Homer Meister, a neighbor, to escort Mary's older cousin, Myrtle, to the symphony. Homer started out all right, but met up with Myrtle's boyfriend, Phineas Pilston, at the bus stop. So far, no one has found Homer, and Myrtle is still determined to go to the symphony. So it looks as though Oliver will have to do it.
1: But, Oliver, Myrtle is sorry about everything.
2: Does that help, Homer?
1: And Myrtle must be there to present that medal. It's her big moment, dear.
2: Well, I asked Schultz, and he said no. I asked Chapman, and he said, are you kidding?
1: Shh, here she comes, Oliver.
2: Well,
3: Mary, what am I going to do? I'm already late.
2: Look, why don't you phone it in, Myrtle? The men around here don't want to cooperate.
3: But you can do it, Oliver.
1: Yes, dear, that's right. Now run on and get your coat.
3: And I'll put on a little makeup.
2: I don't know where she's going to put it. There's no room on her face for any more.
1: Oliver, please do this for me. I know how you feel, but it's one way to get her started.
2: Oh, all right. But this is doing my reputation no good.
1: Oh, who's going to see you?
2: Well,
1: and after all, she does look nice.
2: Okay, I'll go. But I wish I knew what happened to Homer.
1: Well, I'll find out for you while you're gone. Now hurry, dear.
3: There. Right there. That's where Phineas leaped on Hobart.
2: Homer. If this guy's still in a leaping mood, he'd better look before he leaps. I don't like him just because he's connected with you.
3: Well, I told you he had a temper.
2: Well,
3: I don't see a bus coming yet, Oliver.
2: Look, Myrtle, pull that fur up around your face. This night air, you know.
3: I'm glad you thought of it. Is that man looking at you?
2: What man?
3: That smart-looking man there by the drugstore door.
2: Oh, yeah. I see him. Oh. Hi, Freeburn!
4: Good evening, Anderson. Gotta hit it.
2: Why, yes. Excuse me, just a second. It's Mr. Briggs, fine fellow.
3: Of course, go right ahead, Oliver.
2: Well, what's on your mind, Briggs?
4: I don't seem to recognize the young lady.
2: Oh, the young lady? Why, it's Myrtle.
4: A stranger out here, isn't she?
2: Why, yeah. Well, the first time I've ever been out with her.
4: Of course, it's none of my business, but, aren't you kind of close to Hope Anderson?
2: You mean with her?
4: Yes. I was going to suggest. I'm going right downtown on the bus, alone, and I'd like to...
2: Briggs, you're a lifesaver. She's taking the bus, too. Say, do you like symphony music?
4: I adore it.
2: That's swell. You want to go with her?
4: It all depends.
2: Hmm?
4: Of course, she's an attractive little creature.
2: Well?
4: And the fur coat and all. But, has she got the tickets?
2: Yep, and paid for. Come on over. I'll introduce you, and then I'll bow out.
4: You're a thoughtful person, Anderson.
2: Oh, well.
4: I'll be happy to do the same for you someday.
2: Well, thanks. That's all right. Come on. Oh, Myrtle, it's an old friend of mine, Freeburn Briggs.
4: What'd she say?
2: Nothing. Keep the fur up, Myrtle.
4: Oh, my goodness. She has a dimple, too.
2: That's just the bottom part of it.
4: I can't see you so well in this light, but you're... fine-looking lady, Myrtle.
3: Everyone's so kind to me.
4: What's happening now, Oliver?
2: You're going to sneeze again. There you see. What's wrong, Briggsy?
4: Could I speak to you just a moment, Anderson?
2: Yeah. Excuse me a second, Myrtle.
4: Say, is that her own face?
2: Well, sure. What's wrong?
4: I'm not taking the bus, Anderson.
2: But she has tickets, Briggs.
4: Not for me. I have to keep up a certain amount of prestige. When she sneezed, that was the last straw.
3: Come on, Oliver. Bring the man and come on.
2: Well, let it go. There'll be another one along.
4: So, seeing how things turned out, I'll bid you a pleasant good evening,
2: well,
4: Anderson.
2: Now look, Briggs.
4: I've seen enough, Anderson.
2: How did he get so hoity-toity, that little pipsqueak?
3: Oh, I just know we're going to be late, Oliver.
2: Well, the bus runs every 10 minutes. Now, don't worry. Remember, I'm just helping you out. Keep that fur up around your face more.
3: Well, I can't see anything if I do.
2: I know, and no one will see you either.
3: What's that, Oliver?
2: But nothing. Wait a minute. Hey, wait a minute. Here's Slim Slipnickel coming. Oh, excuse me just a minute, will you, Myrtle?
3: Don't leave me standing here alone for long. It's embarrassing for me.
2: For you, huh?
5: Hey, Oliver.
2: Oh, hi, Slim. Where are you going?
5: Well, I take the bus downtown and look over the ladies.
2: I see.
5: That ain't Mrs. Anderson you're with, is it?
2: No. It's Myrtle. Just a friend.
5: How do you do it, Anderson?
2: Oh, you know, a fella has to do this sort of thing once in a while to make his wife happy.
5: Yeah. To what?
2: Look, Slim, how would you like to hear a symphony tonight?
5: You mean music?
2: Well, yeah. can escort a lovely lady.
5: Well, of course, my check don't come till tomorrow.
2: She has the tickets.
5: Well, that'd make a difference, of course.
2: Hmm?
5: Mmm, cute looker, too.
2: Well, now.
5: Sure dressed up good. That fur coat.
2: Oh, you like her. She's jolly.
5: Well, of course, I don't want to cut you out.
2: That's all right, Slim. She'll understand. Come on over.
6: Buck Oliver, hurry!
5: Uh-oh, wait a second.
2: What's wrong?
5: Everything was all right till she stepped under that streetlight.
2: Well, now, just a minute. You made a bargain.
5: Let go of my arm, Anderson.
2: Don't insult
5: me. I know you
2: on.
5: Don't like me, but I didn't think you'd carry it this far.
2: Well, I just want to introduce you to the... Top step now. Just take it easy now.
6: Concert, wasn't it, Oliver?
2: Yeah.
7: Psst, Oliver. Huh? Oliver.
2: Look, Myrtle, go on in. I have to see someone.
6: Just one humiliation after another.
2: Well, what's wrong, Homer? What happened?
7: Well, lots of things. Hey, Phineas.
2: Phineas? Now, wait, Homer. I'm a relative, you know, Phineas.
8: Your Vivi have been waiting for you, Anderson.
2: Well, now, look.
8: And Homer has told me all about you.
2: Just a minute now, Phineas. I was just doing her a favor, and you too. I don't want any argument.
7: Oh, shush up, will you? There ain't no argument at all, Oliver.
2: No?
7: Not a tall, no, sir.
2: Well...
7: Now, look here. Phineas has acted real nice-like since I went over him once lightly.
2: Well, Homer...
7: Now we're friends.
2: Friends, huh?
7: Yeah, sure. He saved me from going with her, didn't he? Huh?
2: Yeah, that's right.
7: Yeah.
8: Well, I think we should clear this episode up completely, Mr. Anderson.
2: That's what I want.
8: I love Myrtle.
2: That's your business.
8: With a love that's all enduring and strong.
7: Yeah.
2: Of course, that's your privilege.
8: And I'm the type who never does things by halves. I will fight for it. I'll fight anybody.
2: Phineas, you should let go of my coat now. You don't have to fight me.
8: As much as I don't like you, Anderson, I would rather have your cooperation.
2: Well, I'll do
8: than
2: all
8: any this. Satisfaction I might glean from wiping up the pavement with
2: you. Well, now, just a minute. Wait a minute now, Phineas. I'm not worrying about your doing that. I'm worried about whether you can get her to leave with you.
7: Well, now, look. I'll tell you how I handled a situation like this when I was a young fella. This babe says to me, Homer, she says...
2: Wait a minute, that's not helping us anymore.
7: And I right away smelled a mouse.
8: There's something beside a mouse who's smelling this whole thing.
7: Oh, now, just a minute. I'm finishing this story.
2: Yeah, but is it helping Phineas?
7: That's what I'm pointing out. This babe I mentioned, she come to North Platte, see? Wasn't nobody could make a date with her.
8: You're real true blue, huh?
7: True? Are you kidding? She was about as true as a $2 cornet. Well, sir, I said...
2: Look, Homer.
7: Hush up, will you? Quiet.
2: Oh.
7: Well, sir, this girl had a profile like a stack of wheat cakes and a fur coat.
8: No, wait just a minute, Herr Homer. You're speaking pretty close about someone near and dear to me. And I'm getting mad.
2: Look out.
8: Fighting mad, am I?
7: Okay, if that's the way you want it, Finney. Here, Oliver, hold my sweater.
2: I'll not. Oh, Homer, cut it out.
8: Hold my jacket, Oliver. I'll fight for Myrtle.
2: Wait a minute, Phineas. Nothing's going to be gained by challenging Homer again. This all dissolves down to one thing. Do you love her enough to see her at breakfast every morning?
7: Yeah.
8: Well, for years I have worshipped her from afar.
2: Oh, it's safer that way.
8: Every waking moment she's been on my mind.
2: Yeah? Well, have you ever told her these things?
8: Well, no.
2: Well.
8: Do you think I should?
2: Huh.
8: She wouldn't think me giddy.
2: Giddy? Well,
7: brother.
2: I don't think so. You, Homer?
7: Well, it's all in how you do it, Finney. You gotta look right into her face.
2: Homer, look, now that's going a little too far. I think the sensible thing to do is just put your arm around her and look the other way.
8: Yeah. The other way?
2: Yeah.
8: Well, is there a special reason for that?
2: Well, Phineas, yeah. You wouldn't want her to see your lip quiver, would you?
8: By golly, I think you're absolutely right.
2: Well, sure.
8: I've been a fool. All these years, I've been afraid of a woman.
2: Well, I know a lot of other fellows just like you. Now, you go on in, Phineas. Sweep her off her feet.
8: By golly, I will never forget you for this, Anderson.
2: Good. Well, how do you mean that?
8: When you see us together again, we will be husband and wife.
2: Well, good luck to you, Phineas. Just go on right in there.
7: Oh, boy. You ain't doing that guy a good turn, Oliver.
2: Well,
7: that ain't right.
2: That's the way he wants it, Homer. That's the way he wants it. And if they get married and settle down, then she'll stay home.
7: You know, I kind of feel sorry for him, Oliver.
2: You feel sorry for him? After what he did to you?
7: Did to me?
2: Yeah.
7: Why, he didn't do nothing to me.
2: He didn't?
7: He took me by surprise at first, but I kind of run him down that back alley of the drugstore.
2: Well, you're pretty fast on your foot.
7: Yeah, and I whopped him good with my knuckles right off his nose. Yep.
2: Backhanded him.
7: Yeah, backhanded him. Then he give up.
2: He give up, huh?
7: Yep. Just couldn't be mean
2: to him.
7: What'd
2: you do, run him? Really winded him, or what'd you do to him?
7: Yeah, punched him right in the belly. Several times. Hey, but look, Oliver, look what he saved me from.
2: Well, I guess I owe you an apology, Homer.
7: You don't owe me nothing, Oliver. It's a thing like that that makes me appreciate Murphy, dagnabbit.
2: Well, then it wasn't a total loss.
7: Nope, torrent, Oliver. Phineas promised me that after he married Myrtle and moved into her house...
2: Oh.
7: Yeah, he said he'd give me all the cement work in the patio.
2: Well, now, that's reciprocation for you.
7: Yeah,
2: doggone
7: nice, Homer.
2: Fella.
7: Yeah.
2: I guess I'll go in and see the courtship of the mastodons. I hope I'm not too late.
3: Oh, Oliver.
2: Huh?
3: I'm the happiest girl in the world.
2: Well.
3: Phineas promised to get the license tomorrow, and Wednesday we get married. Oh, I'm so thrilled.
2: Well, that's swell. How about you, Phineas?
8: Oh, I'm you're so proud. That she's so happy.
2: Oh, good. Yeah.
8: Come, my sweetie. Let us go out in the moonlight where we can be alone.
3: Huh? Oh, Phineas, you do care.
8: Yeah, I do. Come. Let me carry your pocketbook, sweetheart. No more heavy work for my little pet.
3: Night. Good night, Mary.
2: Good night, you two.
1: Well, I hope you're satisfied, Oliver.
2: They're happy, aren't they?
1: That man's up to no good, Oliver.
2: He's a man. That's all Myrtle has ever wanted.
1: That's not true.
2: Well, at least we accomplished one thing. She won't be coming over here so often.
1: Poor Myrtle.
2: Poor Myrtle. She's never been so happy in her life.
1: Junior, what are you doing up?
9: I couldn't sleep with all that noise.
2: Well, they've gone now.
9: What was Cousin Myrtle crying about, Mom?
1: Because she's happy, Junior.
9: Happy? And crying about it?
1: Well.
9: Gee, I don't get it.
2: Don't worry, Junior. Someday you will. Oh,
1: she'll always blame me for this.
2: Blame you?
1: That Phineas doesn't know how to treat her.
2: He doesn't.
1: No.
2: You heard him ask to carry your purse, didn't you? I don't want Phineas coming around here later saying he got a bad deal.
1: Why, Oliver Anderson, she's my cousin.
2: Well?
1: She's not a bad deal.
2: Oh, well, I just got a side look.
1: I've always tried to be nice to your side of the family.
9: Gee, Pop, what's Mom crying about?
2: Well, I guess she's happy, too.
1: I'm not happy.
2: Well, huh?

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Martha was played by Jacqueline DeWitt, Myrtle by Jenny Johnson, Slim by Doug Young, and Mr. Briggs by George Peroni. Music by Gordon Kibbe, sound effects by Ray Erlenborn, and your announcer is Ken Peters. The Anderson Family is a Hollywood Broadcasters production, transcribed from Hollywood.

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13: Now, I went to see a play right here lately. It was one of them classical plays. And it was wrote by a fella named William Shakespeare that lived over here in the old country here a while back. And it's a play, it's called Hamlet. And it was named after this young boy Hamlet that appeared in the play. And it was pretty good, except that they don't speak as good English as we do. Now let's see, Hamlet, he lived in this castle over in the old country with his mama and daddy. You know where it was that his daddy was king over this land? And also living with him there was a fellow named Claudius. Now, Claudius was Hamlet's uncle on his daddy's side. And before the play ever opened, this fellow Claudius plotted and killed Hamlet's daddy so that he might gain the throne and then married Hamlet's mama. And that made him Hamlet's stepdaddy. And, well, all do try to remember that if you can, because you will need it later on. Now, there was a fellow Polonius. He lived there. He was a kind of advisor to the king. And there was a fellow named Horatio. He was Hamlet's buddy. He lived there. Then there was a girl named Ophelia that was visiting there. She was Hamlet's sweetheart that he had met at BYPU. there's all kinds of maids and soldiers and stable boys and things like that that live there too, you know. And remember, before the play ever opens up, Hamlet's daddy's already dead. And when it opens up, it opens up on these two soldiers that was a standing guard one night. And this ghost come up on them. And one of them says, hark. He said, no, they said hark a whole lot back then. He says, hark, what thing is this I see before me? And the other one says, let us flee and seek out young Hamlet. For behold, it bears a visage like unto his father. And it did, too. It looked just exactly like it. You couldn't have took a better picture up, pal. They were in the house to get Hamlet, but he had just come in from high school and was tired and had went on to bed. But anyhow, they told him about it, and he got on up and put his britches on and went on outdoors with them. And when he got there, the ghost started talking to him. Says, behold, Hamlet, says, look on me, for I am the ghost of thy father. Then it went on to tell him, you know, how it was that Claudius had plotted and killed him, you know, like I told you a while ago. Well, when it got on telling him, it made Hamlet swear to seek out vengeance on his former uncle and present stepdaddy, Claudius. And after Hamlet sweared it, well, the ghost went on off, and none of them ever seen it after that. And it was right there that Hamlet gave that soliloquy about being or not being. And, well, for them that don't know, a soliloquy is a kind of a self-talk. You know, it is where you kind of, you know, sit and look away off and kind of talk to yourself. And that's what he was a-doing. Only he wasn't sitting down, he was walking. And when he come close to the end of it, he come up on this young girl, Ophelia. And he says to himself, he says, soft, I see Ophelia fat. Well, he sat down and started talking to her. Asked her how she was and how her daddy was and how her mama was. And different ones. And while he was talking, he looked and he seen a fella hiding behind a cedar chest. And he did, and he took out his sword and he run the fella. He run him upstairs and he run him downstairs. But he couldn't catch him, and it made him mad, and he come back to Ophelia, mad at her. And he hit her in the face, and he throwed her on the ground. And he says, get thee to a nunnery, for thy face is a vile thing before my eyes. Now, it was right here that Hamlet first started acting like that he wasn't all that. Well, he figured that if the people that plotted and killed his daddy thought that he wasn't right in his mind, they'd talk around him, you know? But they didn't. One night he was up in his mama's room telling her good night, and he looked over there and he seen these curtains rustle just the least little bit. And he eased out his sword and he edged over to where it was the curtains was rustling, and he run the fella through. And the fella fell, and he seen it was that fella Polonius that I told you about a while ago. Well, what he done, he picked him up and took him over and throwed him out this little window in this creek that run by, and none of them ever missed him after that. And it was right after that that this carnival come through. Sideshow, show folks, you know. They come through, and Hamlet had them to put on a show exactly the way that the murder of the king was committed. And let me tell you, when they got to the place in the play that the king was killed, Hamlet's stepdaddy got up out of his chair and he says, hold. He says, cease this wild carrying on and evil acting in the palace of the king. And he run them all out of the house. And it was right there that Hamlet first knowed that he was going to have to get even with his stepdaddy for killing his daddy. And it was also right there that Hamlet's stepdaddy knowed that he was going to have to get shut of that boy or he'd have trouble out of it. Well, what he done was the next day he put on a big sword fight between Hamlet and another fella. And he give this other fella a sword with a poison point on it. And he give Hamlet a plain sword, and he had a bowl full of poison wine for Hamlet to drink just in case he won the sword fight. Well, he put up his hands and he says, lay on. And they went to it, Hamlet back the fella, and he the fella back Hamlet, and back and forth like that for a while, until pretty soon Hamlet got cut on the arm by that poison sword. And he commenced to weaken, but he fit harder than he ever did, and he kept a backing fella off and a backing him off till he run him through. And the fella fell dead. And Hamlet went over to take a drink of that poison wine, and his mama, she knowed it was poison, she took it and drunk it herself, and she fell dead. And then Hamlet, with his last breath, went up to his stepdaddy and run him through, and the stepdaddy fell dead. And then Hamlet, he had done about all he could do, and he fell dead. And it's a pretty good show. And the moral of it is, though, I reckon, if you was to ever kill a fella and then marry his wife, I'd be extra careful not to tell my stepson.
14: Nothing tastes nicer than Cadbury's Dairy Milk.
15: Oh.
14: Lovely, isn't it? Mm. And as anyone can see, every bar is chunky.
15: Magic.
16: Yeah.
14: That's because there's a glass and a half of full cream milk in every half pound. That's why, sir, nothing tastes nicer.

0: down.
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3: 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Very nice, young Harold. 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
8: Hello?
9: Hello?
10: Hello?
8: Hello?
11: This is Down the Line. I'm Gary Bellamy. We're live on Radio 4. Give us a ring, 08000 155 947. Or you can get us on Twitter at Gary Bellamy DTL. Or you can email us on the email, which is downtheline@bbc.co.uk. What is going on in North Africa? Are there sinister forces at work behind the scenes? Are these really popular uprisings, or is someone else behind it? The CIA, Al-Qaeda, or, I don't know, SMERSH? We'll probably never know. That's the thing with conspiracy theories. Last year's inquest into Princess Diana's death proved conclusively that nothing sinister was going on. It was simply a tragic accident. Or was it? If there was a conspiracy, then surely they would just keep covering things up. That's the nature of conspiracies. If you conclusively prove there wasn't one, it simply means that there was one, or something. And what with the internet, there are more conspiracies going around today than there ever have been. Did a plane really fly into the Pentagon on September the 11th? Did the Americans really put a man on the moon? Are David Cameron and Nick Clegg the same person? You never see them together, do you? Well, you do, but sometimes. And what's happened to Vince Cable? Where's he gone? No one's seen him for months. Who knows? Who cares? Maybe you've got some conspiracy theories of your own. Give us a ring if you have. 08000 155 947 or tweet me at Gary Bellamy DTL. And should we ban deep ends from swimming pools? Apparently the Labour Council in Carthorpe have done just that. But what do you think? Are we overprotective of our children? Are we actually doing them more damage by not exposing them to more risk? Come on, what's wrong with the odd grazed knee? The kids out there should be doing all the things kids should out there be doing. The kids should be out there doing all the things kids should be out there doing. The kids should be out there doing all the things kids should be out there doing. Tree climbing, canoeing, conkers, boxing. Do we really need the nanny state telling us what to do? Or should we be exposing our children to higher levels of terror and violence? I mean, I haven't got any kids, so I don't really care, but I'd like to know what you think. So give us a ring, 08000 155 947, or tweet us at Gary Bellamy DTL. Okay, let's take our first call. Hello, you're down the line.
12: Hiya.
11: Hi.
12: Yeah, I wanted to talk to you a little bit about conspiracy theories, really.
11: Mm.
12: And I've had some thoughts recently about pigeons.
11: Pigeons.
12: We actually feel that pigeons are possibly aliens. Because you never actually see baby pigeons, do you? You only see fully grown ones.
11: No.
12: And why is that?
11: Well, you never. I never see pigeon nests, do you?
12: No, never.
11: They don't really nest.
12: I've been wandering around London, you know, bold as you like.
11: Mm.
12: Jesus said, you know, the meek shall inherit the earth. And I know pigeons aren't exactly meek per se, they're quite pushy. Mm. But I think they've got a lot to teach us.
11: So they've come from another planet. What can we learn from these pigeons?
12: If you look into their eyes, which are quite creepy, you will find a message coming to you if you allow yourself to hear it.
11: What do you think that message is?
12: God loves you and wants you to just relax.
11: Right. That's a very interesting call. Thank you very much for that.
12: Thank you.
11: Thank you. I've never seen a baby pigeon. Why not give us a ring if you out there have ever seen a baby pigeon? Hello, you're down the line. Who's there?
0: Yeah, I'm ringing about the kids.
11: Oh, yeah, the kids.
0: Kids today, they have it too easy. They're treated like rare birds. Or unless I'm some endangered species. I mean, they're kids, for God's sake. When we was young, well, as soon as we was out the back door, we was eating earth. Mm. We were a stomachache in our lives.
11: Yeah.
0: One day, I ate a dead sparrow. Mm. Then I fell off a garage roof onto another boy, cut his head open.
11: Right.
0: We got his head patched up by Mum. We're back out immediately, after a glass of milk. And then we went and played fireworks. We had a three-way fight. Fireworks, air guns, and stone fight.
11: But this sounds to me quite dangerous. Why can't children just have a nice, safe childhood? I mean,
0: I felt brave afterwards. I felt strong. After the fight was over, we went back to our den, which was just a hole, muddy hole, covered with saplings, and we had that place packed full of cigarettes and dirty magazines.
11: Thanks very much for your call.
0: Embassy, Penthouse, Razzle, Senior Service, Melanie.
11: Let's go to another call now. I've got Gordon Bison on the phone. I wonder if he's any relation to Anthony Bison, Professor Anthony Bison, one of our regular callers. Hello, Gordon.
8: Apropos of your thread or strand regarding swimming pools, I'd just like to point out that my son-in-law has a lovely swimming pool in Berkshire. It's kidney-shaped, but what is generally intriguing about it is that it has no deep end whatsoever, and it is, in fact, shallow all the way around the perimeter, and it deepens into the middle.
11: Right.
8: Thus, there is no shallow end whatsoever. As a result, there is no sense of shame for any of the children who cannot venture beyond the shallow water, as they are all destined to remain in the shallow ends, as it were.
11: Actually, Gordon, I would like to open up the discussion slightly and not just focus on swimming pools.
8: But that's absolutely fine with me, I certainly remember from my childhood that we weren't as mollycoddle as the children seem to be today. Not for one moment of criticism of today's parenting, but I will remember my father taking me on many holidays into the Cairngorms and other remote Scottish peaks, and on one occasion, during my seventh year, he left me atop Ben Nevis for 2 weeks, but I survived on a diet of goats.
11: Thanks very much for your call, Gordon.
8: Thank you very much.
11: Thank you.
8: Good day to you.
11: Bye-bye.
8: Bye-bye.
11: Right, my next caller is Simon from Mill Hill. Hello, Simon.
9: Oh, hello. I phoned before, actually, but under a different name.
11: Oh, good. So, what are you ringing about?
9: Well, I'm phoning, obviously, about the subject of Tony Blair.
11: Tony Blair?
9: In 1936, on June the 9th, a plane left London Airport, it was known then.
11: Right.
9: With one briefcase on board, bound for Cairo.
11: Cairo?
9: It was a minimal crew. Although there were two officers from MI5.
11: Right.
9: Skip forward 20 years to 1946.
11: Hang on, you said 1936, so you've gone forward 10 years.
9: Yes, 1956, yes.
11: 56.
9: That's what I said. September the 4th, another plane leaves from London Airport to Cairo, on board another briefcase, two members of MI6. Right? Now it's 1957.
11: So it's a year later.
9: A year later, another plane leaves from London to Cairo. Again, another briefcase.
11: A leather
9: briefcase. But I forgot to say, it was locked. You couldn't get into it.
11: All briefcases were locked, were they?
9: Yes, they were all locked. Then, finally, in 1984, two planes, one of them is obviously a decoy, takes off from London to Cairo. Right?
11: Mm.
9: Now, they found on the planes, when the briefcases were opened, they all contained envelopes. And in the envelopes was a series of numbers.
11: Mm.
9: And when they added the numbers up, it came to Tony Blair.
11: Hang on. What do you mean numbers spelt letters?
9: It was numbers, but when you added them up, it spelt Tony Blair.
11: How does that work?
9: When they added the numbers
11: so
9: up...
11: So if you add one and five, how does
9: well, that...
11: that
9: wouldn't spell Tony. They added the numbers up, and it spelt Tony Blair... 13 years later, 1997, he comes in power 13, and there's a war.
11: I don't understand how this works. How do you know that it's spelled Tony Blair? These figures, they can spell any name.
9: Because the person who told me had access to code systems. Well, in fact, he was actually a code system analyst. So
11: right.
9: You don't get better than that, do you?
11: Let me just ask a question. Who sent these briefcases in the first place?
9: Well, it couldn't have been Tony Blair in 1936 because he wasn't around.
11: No.
9: But he could have done it in 1984, but why would he do it? That's what we want, the MOD, and people like Sir Brian Taylor, to look into the matter right. Because the British public need to know.
11: And has this got anything to do with what's going on in Cairo now? Has Tony Blair got anything to do with that as a Middle East peace convoy?
9: Sorry, carry on.
11: Right. You're saying that it was almost foretold that Tony Blair, in these numbers, was going to go to war.
9: I mean, it's something that has been going around for a bit.
11: Yeah, well,
9: I've
11: not heard of it, but it's certainly
9: people are aware of
11: a worry.
9: It, yes.
11: Thanks very much for your call. Bye, Simon.
9: All the best.
11: Bye. Okay, I've got Julia Fitzgerald on the line. Hello.
10: Hello.
11: Hello, what do you want to talk about today?
10: You've been taking calls on whether we mollycoddle our children.
11: Yeah.
10: I would say, never mind the children, I think we mollycoddle older people these days. I think there's a lot of sort of fuss and nonsense about, are they capable of this, and are they too cold, and
11: yeah.
10: In my day, there were no such phrases as senile dementia and Alzheimer's and all that. What are they? I mean, they're just made-up diseases for forgetfulness, aren't they?
11: Well, you'd call it dotty, I suppose.
10: Yes, dotty, that's exactly it. And you see, the less you're tested, the less likely you are to stay mentally agile. You see, what I do with my mother, completely dotty, sometimes I just take her to unfamiliar places, sometimes a high street in a completely unfamiliar area, or perhaps a wood if we're feeling a little bit more adventurous, and I just leave her there.
11: So, hang on, you're saying you take your elderly mother...
10: Well, 86, I don't call that elderly.
11: To a strange place, and you leave them there to get home by themselves.
10: She's been allowed to go soft, that's my point.
11: Yeah, but there's a difference...
10: in a home, somebody provides her meals, somebody cuts it up, there's nothing she has to do for herself.
11: There's a difference between
10: anymore.
11: Being cruel and helping somebody.
10: No, you see, that's exactly where society's gone wrong. That's not cruel at all, that is teaching somebody independence.
11: Hang on.
10: In fact,
11: yes, but you could
10: you
11: just
10: see,
11: say
10: I
11: to her...
10: people are being patronised these days and told they can't do this.
11: Well, what else do you do with your mother?
10: Well, not that close to our home, but close to the home she's in. There's a quite dangerous estate. I mean, it's notorious. It's in the papers a lot. I make her walk through that just as it's turning dark. Not fully dark. I think that would be unkind. I make my mother walk through there. It takes her a while, I'll admit, but do you know what? She's all the much better for it when she comes out the other side, because she doesn't get any exercise where she's living. And it just keeps her streetwise, shall we say, alert. She plays football every Saturday morning.
11: But hang on, does she play on a team of over 80s or with young... Well, who does she play football with?
10: Local boys.
11: Local boys?
10: Just from the estate, socially mixed group.
11: Oh. Oh, well, that's not a bad idea. Keeps her fit. Thanks very much for your call.
10: My pleasure.
11: We've now got Julian Hempsmith on the phone. I wonder if he's any relation to Professor Lucian Hempsmith, one of our regular callers. Hello, Julian?
13: Yes. I'm ringing in response to a call you took earlier from Gordon Bison regarding his son-in-law's kidney-shaped swimming pool.
11: Yep.
13: Well, I'd just like to say that I've seen the pool. I went round one night for a rather dreary drinks party at the house. You would think that one of our leading scientists would have worked out how to chill his wine properly, but that's another issue. Yes, I've seen the pool, and it is by no means kidney-shaped.
11: Well, what shape was it?
13: It was more liver-shaped, I would say, and this is just typical of Bison. He regards himself as one of our leading renal surgeons, and the man can't tell if it's between a kidney and a liver. He can't tell his ass from his elbow, to tell you the truth. So, whatever I saw you do, just give him a wide berth if you're considering any form of internal surgery.
11: Right.
13: Goodness sake, don't consider rectal surgery with him.
11: Okay. Hello, you're down the line. Who's calling?
14: It's Nicodemus calling.
11: Hello, Nicodemus.
14: No, I don't know if you are aware of the conspiracy that is going on all over the world. You know what happened at the Annunciation? At the Annunciation, Gabriel the Archangel come, and he appeared unto Mary and he said to her, "You have a child by the Lord, and you can burn him soon." And she come out of there and gone and give birth to the child, the Lord Jesus, right?
11: Right.
14: But from that moment on, everybody on the earth tried to destroy the word of the Lord. The fact that they enunciate them make the girl pregnant. And Gabriel tell her, she know from fact that the Lord don't breed her and make her pregnant. Now you have today, wolf in sheep clothing, politician, pope, celebrity, Vladimir Putin, all of them. Even the next man, I can't even call out his name, Brian Taylor. He involved in it as well. They're trying to destroy the word and enunciate.
11: Sorry, who's Brian Taylor?
14: I can't talk that. I have connection deep inside the Maccabees. And the Maccabees have had his name right down in the book.
11: Who?
14: Going, the Maccabees from Ethiopia. Them know about that man. What you talk about? Everybody know that man's name. But don't call it out no more.
11: I've never heard of him.
14: Listen to me now. Mm. The soul of the Lord was taken from the tomb in Cairo and flown to Atlantis. And in that place, the whole, all of the perjurers and condemners of the truth. And let me tell you something.
11: What?
14: When that moment comes, it will be the sword of vengeance. And in there shall come the archangels, and they shall just mash up everyone and the sinners. And the Lord shall stand, rise up on the throne, in the flame in his glory, and he shall say, come in,
11: calm
14: all
11: down.
14: Them who can enter here. Blood, fire, and brimstone shall destroy them in the furnace of righteousness.
11: Thank you.
14: And all of them shall suffer for their sinners.
11: I'll have a pint of what he's having. Please don't be frightened by these people. They've got absolute nut jobs on this today. Mind you, that's what happens when you talk about conspiracies. Let's go to the... Who's Brian Taylor? Hello, Cindy.
15: Hi. Yes, I wanted to talk today about the banning of deep ends in the swimming pools.
11: Mm.
15: Yes. I think that would be a very, very good idea.
11: Why is that, then?
15: One can drown in 2 inches of bath water.
11: Yeah.
15: So, obviously, the deeper the pool, the bigger the problem. I don't understand why people need to dive anyway.
11: Right. So, if we close down swimming pools...
15: Well, I'm talking about the deep end. I think a smaller pool is lovely.
11: You say that people can drown in 2 inches of water. How deep is this pool of yours?
15: Well, I think you could just have a very thin film of water across the base of the pool, and then you can slide around and enjoy yourself very, very well.
11: Thanks very much for your call.
15: Bye.
11: It's absolutely ridiculous.
16: Hello?
11: Hello.
16: Hello there. Right, I have 2 pools at my disposal. I am an Olympic-sized swimmer on the grounds of my property. It is 2 metres deep, and the main pool floor is hand-tiled in marble. Each tile depicts a gold medal-winning athlete, and the detail is incredible, right down to marks, bits of moustache. And on the roof of my property, I have a giant freestanding replica of the Trevi Fountain, and my stunning wife frequently reimagines the famous scene from the Dolce Vita featuring Anita Ekberg. Beat that.
11: Okay, our discussion about mollycoddling kids has been somewhat hijacked by people ringing in about swimming pools. So please, no more calls on that. Let's take a look at some of your tweets. And there's one here from Muhammad Hussein, who says, God is great, God is great. I don't like your show. God is great. Thanks, Muhammad. Okay, I've got Humphrey Milner on the line. Hello, Humphrey.
17: Yes, hello there.
11: Hello.
17: Gary, I've been listening to it. Well, actually, to tell you the truth, I was only half listening to the show. Normally, I listen quite closely, but I was preparing a sofrito, and I wasn't really listening, so I'm not sure of the exact context, but I overheard the name Sir Brian Taylor mentioned.
11: Yes.
17: I was at school with Sir Brian Taylor.
11: Oh, were you?
17: He wasn't Sir Brian Taylor.
11: No.
17: I was at school with him.
11: Well, who was he?
17: He was just plain...
11: Brian.
17: Derek Taylor.
11: Ah, so you're talking about Derek Taylor?
17: Well, no, he changed his name afterwards to Brian Taylor, and now, of course, he's Sir Brian Taylor.
11: Right.
17: But no, I remember, even at school, Brian was a very secretive boy. So it was no surprise to me when he went on to work for Senex and Medwin.
11: What's that? What's Senex and Medwin?
17: Senex and Medwin is where Sir Brian Taylor worked for many years.
11: Right.
17: I wasn't listening to the context of the call.
11: Right.
17: What context did his name crop up?
11: Conspiracies.
17: Who's involved in a conspiracy, is he?
11: Humphrey, sorry, can you just explain to me exactly who Sir Brian Taylor is and what he does?
17: Well, of course, now he's the head of Netherbridge.
11: So what's Netherbridge, then?
17: Well, it's what we call the Netherbridge Institute.
11: Yeah, but what does it do?
17: Well, many people have been asking that question for a number of years.
11: Well, if there's anyone out there, any callers who knows what the Netherbridge Institute is, give us a ring and...
17: Steady on there, Gary.
11: What?
17: You can't be throwing this open to the general public.
11: Well, what is it? What's the big deal?
17: It's best just to keep quiet about it.
11: No, I want to know what it is now.
17: You don't want your callers calling and they give themselves in terrible hot water.
11: Humphrey.
17: Well, I really shouldn't have brought up the Netherbridge Institute. It was a slightly risky, of course, talking about Senex and Medwin. And I think if we carry on down this road before long, we'll be talking about shade water and we really don't want to get into that, do we?
11: What? All right. Thanks very much for your call. Okay, we're talking about conspiracy theories, I think, and I've got a caller on the line, and, I don't know who it is. Who is it?
18: Good evening. My name is Benjamin Alivilia.
11: Hello, Benjamin Amuele.
14: I have some strong evidence, because I have some involvement in the higher echelons of the Zimbabwe government.
11: Wow.
14: That there's a plot afoot to do some very serious damage to the Zimbabwean leader, Mr. Robert Mugabe.
11: Yeah.
14: And I have some good evidence, because I've seen the documentation on this, that they were intending to not just assassinate the man, the great leader of our country, but remove his heart and take it back to Downing Street and display it in a glass case.
11: I don't think
14: so. As a way
11: so.
14: Of humiliating the Zimbabwean people.
11: Hang on. That's the sort of thing some people may accuse Mugabe of doing, but not our British government.
14: You see, this is what we're up against, propaganda on the airwaves.
11: I don't think we wouldn't take the heart of Robert Mugabe and display it in a cabinet.
14: No. What's the matter with you? No, I mean his hat, H-A-T on his head.
11: His hat?
14: They want to take his hat.
11: Why would they want to take his hat? I can understand why they take his heart, but not his hat.
14: They believe that his heart contains the power which has allowed
11: Hang
14: him
11: on, his over... Hang on, his hat.
14: His heart, that's right. They believe his heart has the power which has been controlling the nation for the past 20 years, allow him to be the leader, and therefore no one can come and to get rid of him or remove him from power by political means, fair or foul.
11: So you're saying if they remove his hat, then he'll lose all of his power?
14: No, that's not the case. That's not the case, my friend. But they are believing in that. In fact, I also...

0: sir. They are completely.
1: What a load of old claptrap!
0: They want to leave the man standing naked in the palace in the hope that that will make him a laughingstock.
1: Well, if any of that's true, I'll eat my heart. Thanks for your call.
0: Thank you, okay.
1: I should never have suggested this conspiracy theory topic. If anyone's got any calls on swimming pools, let's go back to that. Who have we got next? Hello.
2: Dorothy Payton.
1: Hello, Dorothy. You're down the line.
2: When I was 18, I got a holiday job.
1: Yeah?
2: At Netherbridge.
1: Actually, I'm not really sure I want to talk about this anymore.
2: What people don't realise is it goes for miles underground.
1: Where did you work? What department?
2: Well, we worked in Unit B.
1: What exactly was Unit B?
2: Unit B dealt with anything that couldn't be processed by Unit A. And, of course, if we couldn't deal with it, it would go on to Unit C.
1: Right.
2: And in many ways, it was a happy time. Mm. But we were kept very much to ourselves. And I still see some of the girls. Mm. I'll say one thing, which we didn't realise at the time. None of us can be exposed to sunlight comfortably anymore.
1: You can't be exposed to sunlight? All right, thanks for your call.
2: Gary, someone's at the door.
1: Okay, we seem to have lost her there. Thank God! We've got the voice of reason now. It's regular caller Early D. Hello, Early, and I gather you want to talk about being soft on the kids.
3: All right, listen to me. I'm not too good at the moment, you know, because I've got, like, a little flu things, you know what I mean?
1: Yeah.
3: I've got, like, a little cold business, right?
1: Yeah, you know, I've got, I know, it's going around at the moment. It's always going around.
3: All right,
1: around,
3: let me, hold on a minute, man. Just let me blow my nose, eh?
1: All right.
3: Nice. All right?
1: Yeah, you better now.
3: Boy, I tell you, them cold germs, they're fierce, innit? You know what I mean?
1: Yeah.
3: It's not bothering me, man. It does not bothering me, you know, because I'm a warrior, innit? You know what I mean?
1: Yeah.
3: Soon as any, like, little germs come near me, I just, like, tell them to just move out, you know?
1: Yeah.
3: I fling them down, you know? I give them some...
1: When you run down, what do you... So you get flu when you run down?
3: No,
1: I get...
3: Now, the point I'm making, right, is that, like, when I was a youth, right, and I had a little cold or cough or anything like that, my mother, right, used to strip me off naked, right, and put me out in the yard, right, just to make me strong.
1: That is almost abuse.
3: No, man, don't bother with them Esther Ransom business, man. We don't need them things, man. I'm telling you, that's what's made me into a lion, innit?
1: But lions have fur, and they live in quite hot countries.
3: I'm a lion in Alderton, right, and the reason I'm a lion, right, is because my mother...
1: How old were you when she put you out in the garden?
3: Three weeks old, she put me out there.
1: 3 weeks.
3: I'm telling you, I was, like, cold. She had to bang me against the sink to tear me out. But that was what has made me strong. It's made me into a lion.
1: You're a lion with the flu.
3: Nice. Yourself.
1: Thanks
3: nice
1: very much
3: yourself.
1: For your call. Cheers. Okay, next I've got Magda on the line. Hello, Magda. What do you want to talk about?
4: Oh, do I have to have something to talk about?
1: Yeah.
4: Oh, I just calling in.
1: Okay, that's a little bit vague. Well, we're talking about whether or not we are overprotective of our children. Any views on that?
4: No.
1: We're also talking about conspiracy theories. Do you have any conspiracy theories?
4: What is that?
1: Right. So you haven't got anything to say on any of those?
4: I don't know any of those things.
1: So what do you want to talk about then?
4: I have dog.
1: Well, dog isn't exactly a topic, but it's something to talk about. So, yeah, what's your problem with your dog?
4: Dog, it drives me so mad.
1: Right.
4: This dog we have, I don't even like it.
1: Oh.
4: And it's always going away, running.
1: Well, thanks, Magda. It's been great to talk to you.
4: Bye.
1: And I hope you get everything sorted out with your dog. Who's there? Hello?
5: Hey, Bellamy! What's all this conspiracy stuff, man? You anti-CIA!
1: Yeah.
5: You goddamn commie! You goddamn pinko! Coming down there, gonna break your face with my great, big American hand, face, break! Hey!
1: Okay, we've just got time for a couple more calls. Who have we got next? Matt, I'm not getting anything on my screen here. Matt!
6: Hello, Gary.
1: Hello.
6: Hello, this is Caroline Taylor. I'm Sir Brian Taylor's wife. I've got to be quick, he's just in the next room. But I need to set the record straight about Sir Brian and let him know.
7: Have you seen my glasses anywhere?
6: I've got to go.
1: I'm having a lot of people hang up on me tonight. Matt, still haven't got anything on my screen. Who's next? Hello.
8: Hello, Kelly. Hello there.
1: Hello, Graham.
8: Hello, how are you?
1: Oh, you know what? I'm tip tops.
8: Very good.